0: lightning, it'll back it up an extra 30 minutes. What are we doing? What are we even doing? So is that, if it even, you know, despite the fact that it's going to get pushed back because of weather, does that get the majority of your attention? Vote. It is getting most of the vote on Twitter. Follow me at Mike Wickett and make sure you cast your vote. I was trying to watch it, but I've been kicked out or logged out of my Paramount Plus subscription, and I don't have time to do it because I'm on the radio right now, and I don't have time to go back in and find my username and my password and all of that, because apparently I've also been logged out on my phone. So that's where we're at right now. The fight on the White House lawn dealing with near biblical weather. Again, isolated hail showers and hail the size of ping pong balls. Our producer, Stu. Stu, have we heard, is PJ Carlissimo going to join us in about 15 minutes, or is he coming up next hour? PJ went to dinner and is debating whether or not to have another course, another beverage, or to talk to us.
1: Yeah, we are still waiting to hear back. So okay. Hopefully it'll be next segment in about 15 minutes. That is
0: gotcha.
1: The plan.
0: Gotcha. We will get to the San Antonio Spurs coming up, but I don't know if you saw this. The odds are out for next year in the NBA Finals to win the 2026-2027 NBA Championship. And this feels a little disrespectful to the champs. You know, the New York Knicks just had maybe, if not the greatest, one of the greatest playoff runs in the history of the NBA. They went 15-1 in their final 16 games. They won four closeout games on the road, and three of those closeout games were absolute blowouts. They went to San Antonio and closed out everyone who, I mean, I thought San Antonio was going to win the whole thing when they got to the finals, but I was wrong. But they handled San Antonio. So a caller last hour said that they rope-a-doped San Antonio. I don't know if that's true, but it kind of makes sense if you want to call it that. I mean, they were down 10, 12, 15 every quarter. If you were smart, you could bet San Antonio to win the first quarter every single game, and you would have won money. But the odds are out, and your favorite to win next year, the San Antonio Spurs at plus 250, followed by the Oklahoma City Thunder, basically the same odds at plus 260. A little bit of a drop-off to the Boston Celtics at plus 550, and then the New York Knicks at plus 650. Those are your favorites right now to win the NBA championship. Doesn't it feel disrespectful to New York, who just had that incredible run? Doesn't it feel disrespectful to make the champs the fourth best, give them the fourth best odds to win the whole thing?
2: Fox to Wemby. Wemby tries a three, puts it up, off the mark. Ananobi the rebound. It's over! It's over! Knick fans, this is not a dream. Your long, long wait has ended. Go ahead and cry. After 53 years, the Knicks are finally NBA champions once again.
0: Feels like they should probably be somewhere closer to the, you know, the top line. Now, again, being fourth is not that disrespectful. But like the Seahawks, they're not the favorites. They weren't the favorites as soon as the Super Bowl was over. The Seahawks were not the favorites to win this year. That was actually the LA Rams, and that was before they acquired everyone they acquired to beef up that defense. Trent McDuffie, Jalen Watson, and of course, Myles Garrett. But it feels like the Knicks just aren't getting the love that they should when it goes into next year. And I know, you know, the Mike Brown stuff, everybody when he got hired, you know, last year at this time, they were canning Tom Thibodeau. And then the search was on, and nobody took the Knicks job, and they didn't find anybody who was a fun hire. And they bring in Mike Brown. Tell you what, man, that was the right move to bring in Mike Brown. Man, oh man, was every single person wrong about Mike Brown. Because that guy pushed every button, and he knew he had to rely on his guy, Jalen Brunson.
3: He is him. He is him. I've been saying it all along. He's an MVP candidate, not the fifth, sixth, seventh guy. He is a top one, two, at worst three, and he displayed it tonight. His toughness, not just physically, but mentally, is unbelievable. And people take that for granted because they think he's too slow, too small, too this, too that. But he's one of the toughest MF guys I've been around.
0: I like Mike Brown, man. I like that guy. He's saying what we're all thinking at this point. 26-7 on the year, 7 assists to go along with 26 points per night in the regular season. He was in the conversation, but when it was Wemby or SGA or Cade Cunningham or even Luka, who led the NBA in scoring, those guys got more love for the regular season MVP. But Jalen Brunson, he's your finals MVP.
3: I hope you guys will listen to me, but he's a top three MVP candidate. You know, everybody kind of mentions his name in passing. They don't do it seriously enough. You know, people say he's too small. People say he's a 1B or a 2B or whatever. He is a freaking 1A. He is an MVP candidate. And I hope tonight you guys, and I'm talking to media more than the fans, but I hope you guys recognize what this man is about. Because he is a one MVP.
0: We don't need to play the disrespect Jalen Brunson card, all right? You really don't have to play the disrespect for Jalen Brunson card, okay? Like, we understand you're pimping your guy and everyone. I mean, you have the entire world talking about Brunson with one of the great finals performances ever in a closeout game. You have the whole world talking about, is he the greatest Knick of all time? Which includes Hall of Famers like Clyde Frazier, Willis Reed, and Patrick Ewing. No one's dogging your guy, all right? Let's all call. I mean, your team was, he was the best player on the third best team in the East. Jalen Brunson's outstanding. There's no one knocking it. No one says, ah, Jalen Brunson's overrated. That Brunson guy, he sucks. No, let's not play the Jalen Brunson is getting disrespected card, please. Cat, though, on the other hand, with more love for Brunson.
4: Charles, I owe you an apology. You've been saying for the past 2 years that the Brunson has been the best free agency.
5: They couldn't do it because they gave him fuel for the fire. And for him to welcome both of us here into this organization and trust that we were here for him.
0: You know, Karl Anthony Towns had a really interesting soundbite as well. And look, Cat sucked last night. There's no doubt. Karl Anthony Towns did absolutely nothing last night. I mean, Karl Anthony Towns scored 2 points more than you did, wherever you are. If you're listening to us in Miami, you're listening to us in Buffalo, you're listening to us in Seattle, Karl Anthony Towns scored 2 more points than you did. I'm Mike Wickett, and Karl Anthony Towns scored 2 more points than I did. Karl Anthony Towns did not have a great finals. In the first 3 games, Karl Anthony Towns didn't score in the fourth quarter. But anybody who doubted Karl Anthony Towns for being outstanding didn't watch what he did since that Atlanta series 6-7 weeks ago, whatever it was, to this point. He changed his game. He had to D up Wembanyama. I think Karl Anthony Towns was never going to get an MVP vote for this series, obviously. But what Cat did in this, you know, for this team, the way he changed his game, the way his passing skills were utilized, he was awesome. And he gave a shout out to a guy he used to play with. Remember, a couple of years ago, there was a big trade in the NBA. Between the Timberwolves and the New York Knicks. And there were a lot of people out there that thought, why is this trade going down when he was sent from Minnesota to New York? Because it wasn't going to work with Gobert and Cat, the Twin Towers. That was not going to happen. And so you had the big trade go down. Karl Anthony Towns goes from Minnesota over to New York. In exchange for Julius Randle, who, by the way, Julius Randle has a whole lot of James Harden in him in the biggest games, plays the smallest. But he had a really good relationship with Anthony Edwards, and he gave some love to Ant yesterday.
6: A huge shout-out to all the teammates I've had before coming here. Shout-out to my brother, Anthony Edwards, you know, talking to him all the time. And you know, those guys made me better. They made me a better leader, made me a better player, made me the man I am today. Forever grateful for them.
0: If you know a Minnesota sports fan, send them a how you doing text. Do a little wellness check on Minnesota sports fan, okay? Because within a span of 6 months, Minnesota sports fan has had to watch Karl Anthony Towns win an NBA championship with the New York Knicks and watch Sam Darnold win a Super Bowl with the Seahawks.
7: Yeah, it's just, it's special. I mean, you know, I shared a great moment with my parents and my fiance Katie after the game, and I think that's what kind of got me a little bit. You know, I just,

0: told my, me and my dad don't really cry very often. And, you know, I told my dad I was, you know, and my mom, I'm here because of their belief in me. And they believed in me throughout my entire career. And I think that's why I was able to believe in myself almost ad nauseum.
1: That's Sam Darnold after winning the Super Bowl back in January. So if you do know, if you do know a Minnesota sports fan, you might want to give him a, hey, buddy, how you doing? That you might want to check in on them because they're probably having a rough go these days. Let's go to the phones. Allison is in Florida. Allison, thanks for calling. You're on Westwood One Sports.
2: Hey, guys. I just want to shed a different perspective. Listen, kudos to the Knicks. I grew up in New York. New York strong. I love Jalen. He's an amazing player. He's in the elite. Conversation done. But I want to shed a different light. This was one in the on the coaching bench. When I watched game one, I said, if he does not adjust his player lineup coming down to the fourth quarter, the Knicks are going to take this. And that's exactly what happened. This was the biggest coaching mess up. Put it this way. If Coach Pop back in the day had this team, it would have been a lockdown on the Spurs. And I'm not a Spurs fan per se, but to watch the coaching debacle that Coach Johnson had, this was won by the coach of the Knicks and the players. But I mean, give players credit, but this was a major, major coaching debacle. And shame on the Spurs that he didn't use the Spurs coach. He didn't use his lineup. You had somebody like Harper in the first game. Harper was shooting something like 70% and he put him on the bench. Wimby cannot go four quarters. We can all see it. Bless his heart. He'll maybe grow into his body. But he gets gassed every fourth quarter, and the coach made no adjustment. So I'll take it off the air, guys.
1: I think, Allison, you call anytime you want. That is astute right there. Mitch Johnson lost this series. I'm going to say that again. Mitch Johnson lost this series. Mitch Johnson butchered a 32-point lead, a 29-half-point, a halftime lead. Mitch Johnson did a horrendous job. Everyone and their brother knows De'Aaron Fox was terrible by game three of this series. And they kept feeding De'Aaron Fox, who should have been MVP of the finals for the Knicks. Allison is 100% spot on. The substitutions were odd. The lack of using Harper. I'm telling you right now, the Spurs' number one offseason move is get De'Aaron Fox the hell out of San Antonio. And after that finals performance, I don't know who's going to want to take him. Because he was supposed to be the veteran. He was supposed to be the leader. When things are going crazy, you should be able to count on two people in a basketball game. Your point guard and your head coach. And Mitch Johnson was terrible in this series in the most crucial moments. The tip-in by OG, you had the defensive player of the year guarding Brunson. If he scores over 7'6", so be it. De'Aaron Fox isn't going to help you with that. Mitch Johnson waved him off OG. They didn't guard the inbounder. Mitch Johnson waved De'Aaron Fox over to OG. Oh, sorry, over to Jalen Brunson. OG ran in. He first flashed because he saw that Wemby was on Brunson in the game four last Wednesday. And when Brunson put up the shot, OG went with nobody in front of him. And had the incredible tip-in. That's on Mitch Johnson. There was a play before where Stephon Castle was called out of bounds on the baseline. He did not go out of bounds. Mitch Johnson did not challenge it. Mitch Johnson lost this game, this series, for the San Antonio Spurs. Allison, I love you. You make sure you call anytime you want. Gold card for her. All right, coming up, we'll get to some more sound from the San Antonio Spurs. We're going to hear from Wemby. There's a pretty viral soundbite going around these days from Wembanyama. I will explain. I'm Mike Wickett. You can jump in. 310-840-4910. 310-840-4910. I'm Mike Wickett. Want to hear from you here on a Sunday Funday night, Westwood One Sports Night.
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1: Let's see. Give me a quick update on what's going on in the world of sports. Early in the first period, Carolina and Vegas scoreless game six of the Stanley Cup Finals. Ecuador and the Ivory Coast scoreless in the second half. They're in the 59th minute. And the UFC fight night on the White House lawn has been pushed back because there is near biblical weather with isolated hail showers and hail the size of ping pong balls to go along with 70-mile-an-hour winds. So they've pushed it back at least an hour. What a fun night that would be in D.C. Talking about the NBA Finals, if you're a Knicks fan, now's your chance to jump in. If you're a Spurs fan, what happened? You can always get on the phone or shoot us a text. We love reading your text messages as well. 310-840-4910. Let's go to South Carolina and talk to Sean. Sean, thanks for calling, man. Happy Sunday fun day.
2: Yeah, like I said, Brunson was struggling a little bit in the first two games, and every time they try to intimidate him or hard foul him, he gets better and better. Wemby pushed him down. De'Aaron Fox tried to intimidate him on the right sideline. And then Wemby, like, I don't know if he intentionally stuck his foot up on that, and he almost twisted his ankle. Every time they do a bad play on him, he light him up in the fourth quarter.
1: I think it's kind of like the Hulk. Right? Like, I don't know if you're a Marvel fan, but it's kind of like the Hulk. Like, the Hulk gets madder. He gets stronger the more people make him mad. It kind of felt like everything that the Spurs were doing to Brunson was fueling him. And it just took until about game three, game four, for him to just start taking over.
2: Yeah, and one more thing. It backfired on him because De'Aaron Fox, he had to do nothing but dribble the ball on under the goal and dribble the clock out. And he turned around and got it blocked. And Wemby missed two last shots.
1: De'Aaron Fox was the most valuable player for the Knicks in this entire series. De'Aaron Fox was terrible in this series. And that layup, man, oh, man, Sean, thank you for calling. That layup, man, a one-legged 12th grader knows to dribble the ball out and not go up for a layup. I mean, you think about it. All they had to do in game four was not get blown out by 30 and a half. Think about how easy that is. All you have to do, and this is, again, goes back to my point. There are two guys that when things are going nuts, that should have your team under control, that should have things under control, no matter the situation. Your team's head coach and your team's point guard. And Mitch Johnson and De'Aaron Fox were abysmal. In a game where they had a 29-point halftime lead, in a game where they had a 15-point lead going into the fourth quarter, at one point, the lead got to 25, got down to 25 in that game the other night. And Mitch Johnson allowed his team to shoot eight straight threes. Now, I get the argument.

0: to make Wemby better. The number one job this offseason for San Antonio is get De'Aaron Fox the hell off the roster. Your starting lineup, at least four of them, should be Wemby, Castle, Vassell, and Harper. That's your starting lineup next year. And then the fifth guy can be Champagne or whoever you want it to be. Don't care. But De'Aaron Fox and Mitch Johnson are getting criticism and should be getting criticism from everyone right now. Sean, thank you. Andrea is in Washington, D.C. Andrea, before you get to your take on the Spurs and Knicks, how's the weather in D.C.?
1: Yeah, Andre. Listen, I'm 49. I don't know. Maybe I'm getting old. Get off my lawn type stuff. But I was wondering if anybody else was kind of embarrassed. Maybe embarrassed is a strong word, but looking at the end of the game, you know, the Knicks won 53 years, and for the media to just storm the court, tell me what's going through your mind right now. I don't know, man. I mean, as I've grown older, I'm starting to wonder more and more now, should we as sports fans and the media let the championship, let that moment be amongst the team and the coaches, or do we as fans need to have that immediate access? You know, obviously I'm watching the World Cup, and they don't do that. They let the game, the end, breathe. They let the team be with themselves. And I'm always curious as to whether or not that's one thing about American sports I never really have. I'm starting to become less of a fan of, and I'm just curious as to what you think. Because watching Jalen Brunson trying to get his words, I mean, it was awful, man. I said, let's just let the man be. Let him be with his teammate, his coaches, his family. He doesn't need to be with America right now. I mean, what are your thoughts?
0: Andre, thank you, man. Appreciate it. I will say this. I can't speak to soccer because I don't know. I don't watch enough soccer. I'm not a soccer guy. If you have listened to me, I had a guest on yesterday. We're going to play part of the interview again who speaks soccer, and I don't know if they are on the field. I would assume that there will be media after the World Cup talking to the champion, whoever it is, but I don't know. Obviously, it's not the same for hockey because of its ice. The reason is, and I'm not going to knock my media brethren because that's a very tough job. I mean, you see it in football games. They get down on the field and they want to talk to the quarterback. They want to talk to the head coach or whatever. And if they want that immediate joy or sadness, they want that immediate emotional thing because it makes for good TV. Like, real quick, I'm operating at about 70% right now. I do weekend nights here on Westwood One. I do Saturday nights and I do Sunday nights, 7 to 11 Eastern time. I got off the air last night at what is my time in Des Moines, 10 o'clock, 11 o'clock on the East Coast. I felt awful. I had 101 degree fever 22 hours ago. And I went upstairs and my wife was putting her kids to bed and she said, can you help me? I said, my fever is 101. But I couldn't go to bed. I had to watch the end of the Knicks game. So I'm in bed. I'm shivering under a blanket and I'm watching. And when the game got over, I wanted to see two or three minutes of the post, even though I felt like death and I wanted to go to sleep. And I watched that Brunson interview you're talking about. And Brunson said twice, I think, I have no words. And while I get it as a fan, you're like, then don't talk to him. Don't interview him. He's telling you right now. He's got nothing to say. TV producers love that crap. TV people love that. And Andre, you're a sports fan. You're a hardcore sports fan. Those interviews to me, unless there's something really, really juicy that comes out of them, that's not for the diehard watching every, like I watch every dribble of the finals. That's for the casual. That's for the person who's like, oh, I can't wait to hear what they say. You know what I mean? So I think that producers love that more than diehard sports fans, but in a bell-shaped curve, the middle part, that's who they are doing those for. And I was actually really touched by what Brunson had to say. Like, I like it when they're not robots. I like it when it's not, what are you feeling right now? Oh, I'm feeling 110%, and my team, my coaches, doing it for the city, we love you. Like, anybody could say that. That could be an interview from any of the last eight NBA finals. But to see what, you know, if you think about it, Brunson went to Nova. Brunson won the National Player of the Year. His team won a national championship. He was a second-round pick. The Mavs said, no, we don't want you. Nico Harrison, the GM who got rid of both he and Luka, said, no, we don't want you. He goes to New York. The city is starved for a title. 53 years, his dad's

0: the staff. His dad's an inspiration. We talked about that last hour. Maybe we'll do that again. Like, I was kind of touched by that, so I kind of dug it. And it's okay if you didn't, and I'm 45, so I'm right behind you. It's okay if you didn't. But I think that that is more for the non-diehard, watching every dribble, let's talk about the substitution patterns kind of sports fan, I think. But they want that raw emotion. That raw emotion, listen, if they cry, that it turns into ratings. That's kind of the way that it is. All right, coming up on the other side, we are going to rank stuff. It's our favorite thing on Sunday night. We rank things. Top five lists. I love ranking things. And we'll do it next on Westwood One Sports.
1: A statement to start it off. 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Is their World Cup run just getting started? Westwood One Sports.
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1: Sunday Funday night, an update. It is still nil-nil between the Ivory Coast and Ecuador. And the Stanley Cup Final Game 6 in Vegas, it is, 1-0? Do I say nil now in hockey? Because I got this soccer bug. It's 1-0 Carolina leading Vegas in Game 6 of the Stanley Cup Finals. And we are awaiting the start of the fight on the White House lawn. It's been pushed back an hour with, quote, near-biblical weather for the UFC fight. The UFC Freedom 250, which, again, sounds like a NASCAR race. It's the UFC Freedom 250 from Bristol. All right, a buddy of mine, Alex, once told me, Wicket, you have an incredible ability to rank things, to power rank things. And I thought, you know what? I'll take that as a compliment. So every Sunday night, we go around the room and we like to rank our top five of anything. It could be sports, could be non-sports, whatever's going through your mind. We have a new contestant, our new Sunday night board operator, the tallest Latino in all of talk radio. Mondo is with us. Mondo, can you give us a little ranking music? Maybe steal it from the Black and Abdella library. Okay. Oh, all right. Okay. All right. Okay. Mondo, bring in some EDM out here. Let's go. Unce. Since Mondo has never done this before, Stuart, our producer, Stuart Kovacs, is going to lead the way. What are we ranking today, Stu?
2: All right. In honor of your guy, Jacob Mizorowski, I am ranking the five greatest individual starts to MLB careers. So this is MLB history here.
1: This doesn't necessarily mean they had good careers. It was just the start of career. Because there's I feel like there's a guy from Chicago's north side that's going to make your list. But I don't know what your list is.
2: Interesting. Okay. We'll see who makes the list. Number five for me is Doc Gooden, the Mets pitcher in 1984. He came up as a 19-year-old, struck out 276 batters his rookie year with a 2.6 ERA. The next year he went 24-4 with a 1.53 ERA. Kind of fell off a little after his run with the Mets. Obviously, he had some drug problems, but the first couple years with the Mets, he was absolutely amazing. So he is number five.
1: And he loved cocaine.
2: He did. He certainly did. He loved striking out batters and cocaine.
1: And going lines.
2: Number four is Albert Pujols. He made the Cardinals roster in 2001 out of spring training and immediately became one of the best hitters in the sport. At 21, he hit .329 with 37 home runs and 130 runs batted in. And he was just unbelievable. He finished as the NL MVP runner-up and took home Rookie of the Year honors. That's Albert Pujols at number four. Number three is Fernando Valenzuela.
1: Fernando Mania!
2: Yeah, and there's probably a lot of connections between him and Mizorowski in terms of just guys coming in with just absolutely lightning stuff. But Valenzuela, he started 8-0 with 5 shutouts, .50 ERA, 68 strikeouts in his first 72 innings. It was a strike-shortened season. He finished leading the NL in strikeouts with 180, shutouts 8, and complete games 11, and obviously helped the Dodgers to that World Series, and he became the only pitcher to win Rookie of the Year and Cy Young in the same season, but he also eventually fell off a little bit. But yes, Valenzuela, when he came up, was absolutely amazing in 1981. He's number three. Number two is Fred Lynn. 1975, he batted .331, led the majors in doubles with 47, runs scored with 103, slugging percentage and OPS, and became the first player in baseball history to win Rookie of the Year and MVP in the same season. A feat that was later matched by the person I have at number one, and this person, it's a bit of an asterisk with this person because he did come over from Japan, but Ichiro, when he came from Japan in 2001, led the league 242 hits, a .350 average, 56 steals, a gold glove, Rookie of the Year, MVP for a Mariners team that won 116 games. So Ichiro is number one on that list.
1: Not bad. I think, what do you have, three Hall of Famers in there? Two Hall of Famers in there? Pujols and Ichiro, and the others did not get to the Hall of Fame? Is that right?
2: Yes.
1: Fernando, Doc Gooden, and Lynn.
2: I believe Lynn, Valenzuela, and Gooden all did not make the Hall of Fame. So that's two out of five.
1: Kerry Wood could have been on that list, too. Do you realize Kerry Wood?
2: Yeah.
1: He pitched for like 14 years, Kerry Wood did in the majors. I don't
2: think
1: I realized that.
2: Yeah, he made the rounds towards the end, definitely.
1: We are ranking stuff here on Westwood One Sports. That's our producer, Stu Kovacs, list. I'm Mike Wickett. Our board operator, Mondo Hernandez. Mondo making his rank stuff debut. What are we ranking today, Mondo?
3: Okay, so for my ranking, I love to eat. I love food. And also, I'm going to be going to this French Fry Festival up in Los Angeles in a couple of weeks.
1: I'm sorry, what? There's a French Fry? There's a French Fry Festival? What?
3: French Fry Festival, yes, coming up in a couple of weeks in Los Angeles.
1: Okay, all right.
3: So this is my top five French fries.
1: Yes, now we're talking. I like
2: beautiful.
1: This.
2: This is a great list. Okay.
1: This is critiquable already.
3: So number five is sweet potato fries. They're beautiful, delicious, salty, sweet. Next, number four is going to be the tornado, the potato tornado.
1: The tornado.
3: You see these at the at fairs? They get a potato. They get a potato and they spiral it on a skewer. On a skew, and they fry it up.
1: Yeah. Yeah, I've seen those at fairs. They're big here at the Iowa State Fair, for sure.
3: Number three, I have crinkle cut fries.
1: Okay.
3: The only place I know is Rally's, and I believe Del Taco has those.
1: God, you know what? There is half of this country. Half this country listening has no idea what a Del Taco is or what a Rally's. For the record, Mondo is in Los Angeles, all right? People in the Midwest are like, what the hell is a Rally's? I spent 10 years in San Diego. Fries were legendary when I was a kid. And Del Taco is a regional taco place option. People down that are listening to us in Alabama.
3: All right, and for number two, shoestring or matchstick fries. They're really, really thin.
1: I've got some words, but I'm going to let you get number one here. I want to hear what number one is.
3: All right, and number one is the waffle fry. The best fry out there. It's perfect for any topping. They're crunchy on the little corners. Okay. Are crunchy on the holes. It's perfect. The
1: all
3: perfect
1: right.
3: fry.
1: Shoestring doesn't belong in the top five. Miniature fries don't belong in the top five, but it's your... The waffle fry at number one, I will agree with. A, it's good by itself. B, you can dip it in whatever... And it's still awesome. And it's like a nacho. You can load it up with anything and
3: just
1: go. So that I appreciate number one. No curly fry? No Arby's curly fry on your list?
3: No.
1: Sorry. My bad, Mondo.
3: Or Arby's. Not a fan of Arby's.
1: All right. I am going to rank. Have you guys been watching it all on Disney Plus? This was SportsCenter. Have you guys watched this at all?
2: No, I haven't seen that, but I've heard it's really good.
1: Oh, my gosh. It's amazing. Rich Eisen sits down with there's season one is six episodes. They release one at a time. And they have a conversation with the SportsCenter anchors. Because if you're my age or Mondo's age, we're both in our 40s. Stu's a little bit younger, but you probably had some SportsCenter growing up. Like, SportsCenter was it. Before the internet ruined highlights and we needed everything immediately, you would sit down and watch SportsCenter every night or every morning when it would run nine times in a row. And that was the best. So they're doing this one-on-one interview, and it's great. The first episode was Dan Patrick, and it was phenomenal. And the second episode was Chris Berman. I just started it. And I think the one after that is Mike Greenberg, and I haven't gotten to that one yet. So I'm going to rank the five best SportsCenter anchors
2: yes,
1: in the history of ESPN. And I 1,000% recommend watching... This was SportsCenter, or That Was SportsCenter, whatever the name of it is. That Was SportsCenter on ESPN. By the way, the interview with Dan Patrick, I didn't realize how much he and Stu Scott did not get along. It's so good. Number five, and this is the most controversial name on my list, Chris Berman. I understand people don't like the shtick. I understand maybe the nicknames got to you, but as a kid growing up in the 80s and 90s, that when I would watch SportsCenter or Primetime with my dad, that reminded me. Anytime I hear Berman's voice, it reminded me of watching football with my dad. And I liked the nicknames. All right, I loved all of them. And Berman was one of the first two people, the original two people, on ESPN when it started in 1979. And he's still working there. Chris Berman, number five. Number four, He's been there for about 27 years on and off. Kenny Mayne. I always enjoyed Kenny Mayne and his very, very dry sense of humor. I actually had him as a guest when I was on the Big 1050 when I used to do mornings in Ann Arbor, Michigan. And I would interview him, and he was actually in town, and he would stop the interview so he could order food. Hold on. And he would be like, I like a blue, blah, blah, blah. All right, now what were you saying? Kenny Mayne was phenomenal. Number three, he was only on SportsCenter for 3 years. He actually came over from E! Entertainment. Craig Kilborn is on my list. Craigers makes my list. He was only there from 93 to 96. He was what I thought was a very funny anchor. Craig Kilborn, number three. Number two, the second best SportsCenter anchor of all time on my list. I don't care about politics. Keith Olbermann was number two. He was hysterical. It was smart. The hello, which as you find out, they actually got from inside their office. Whenever there was a goofy play that happened at a baseball game or a football game, the hello, they actually got that from management. He was there from 92 to 97. He went on to do a bunch of other things. He went into the political world. I don't know what Keith Olbermann is doing now besides fighting with conservatives on Twitter or X. But Olbermann was my second favorite of all the SportsCenter anchors. And number one, the GOAT, it's Dan Patrick. He came over to ESPN from CNN. He actually had gone down to visit a girlfriend or see someone in Atlanta who said, bring a tape. And on a whim, he did. And he got hired. And he went to ESPN. He was there from 89 to 2006. The big show, when it was Olbermann and Patrick, was it. Man, if that was what you got in school or before school, or you're eating your cereal and you got to turn on ESPN, or you got that at night, it was the 10 o'clock or the 11 o'clock Sports Center, wherever you were living, those two together, Patrick and Olbermann, was it. Just missing the cut, by the way, Scott Van Pelt and Trey Wingo, both missing on my list. Stu Scott in there as well. Linda Cohn was fantastic. But that's my list of the top five SportsCenter anchors of all time. And yes, I do recommend watching that show on Disney Plus, especially if you are of the age of Gen X. I'm an older millennial, you know, something along those lines. So good job, boys. Nice job ranking stuff. We do it every Sunday night here on Westwood One Sports. And I'm telling you right now, go watch that show. I tried listening to it, like as I was driving around. It's not the same because they go into, remember the commercials they were doing? Remember they would have, like the first one they ever did, you'll find out. Remember this was the SportsCenter commercials that would air? They would have $2,500, which was not a lot of money to give to an athlete to start promoting SportsCenter. And apparently Dan Patrick called up Grant Hill. And Patrick walks out. You remember the commercial or the promo. And Dan walks out into the lobby area. And there's Grant Hill playing a piano in a very, like, dark, like, nightclub kind of setting. And Grant says, what's wrong? And Dan says, bad show, teleprompter, this, that, the other. And all of a sudden, he says, well, I got something to cheer you up. And Grant Hill starts playing, dun, dun, dun, dun, dun, dun, dun, dun, dun. And Dan says, yeah, that did cheer me up. And he puts a dollar in the cup. That was the very first one they ever had. And they paid Grant Hill $2,500 to do that. And then after that, there was one of Jason Kidd getting off of a helicopter and giving the highlight tapes to Patrick and Olbermann. Like, it's really good, man. Go ahead and watch that, all right? That was SportsCenter. It's on Disney Plus. Coming up next hour, we are going to talk to PJ Carlissimo. That's at 20
0: this
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1: All right, so I don't know if they're fighting yet at the UFC fight night on the lawn thing that's going on. I think there are some fighters in the ring, which means the weather must have passed. So safety being the biggest concern there, that's very cool. The UFC Freedom 250 going down in D.C. on the White House lawn, despite threats of ping pong ball sized hail. Oh, my gosh. It is 1-0. Ivory Coast scored on Ecuador in the injury time. We are in the sixth minute to say nil when it gets to that point. By the way, speaking of the Stanley Cup Finals, I think my favorite soundbite of the entire week came from Vegas Knights head coach John Tortorella. Did you see this answer that he gave? I think it's pretty hilarious when he was asked about if he was going to sub in another player.
2: John, did you consider at all going to Aiden Hill in the third period, or was there any conversation you thought about it?
3: Oh, for Christ, that could be the stupidest question I've heard.
1: Talking about switching goalies, and even though they were down 3-2 heading home, Vegas Knights head coach John Tortorella, he caught flack for this one right here.
4: Nick Dowd and Braden McNabb were just talking about liking their game outside of the penalties, and I'm just curious if you felt the same way.
3: Yeah, I thought we had a good start. We had a really good start. We lost momentum when we went back-to-back in penalties. It's about the same time that we lost Bill. We got to find a way. I'm going to leave my clothes here, that's for sure. They'll be in the hotel.
1: I mean, what is he supposed to say? People were, you know, why are you giving bulletin board material to the team that's favored to win when they're up 3-2? Why are you saying that, you know, when Carolina can close out the cup on your ice, blah, blah, blah. Like, what's he supposed to say? What's Tortorella supposed to say at that point? Man, I just don't know if we're going to get back here. I know that people, they rip cliches. It's something we do in sports, isn't it? We rip cliches for not saying anything. Like, we had a caller, Andre, last hour, wondering, do we need to cut or stop doing these interviews right after games, like going down to talk to Jalen Brunson right after, like seconds after the Knicks won the championship last night? And it's like, okay, I get it. You don't want the generic cliche answer of 110%, and we're going to give it our all, and I'm just hoping to help the ball club and all of that from Bull Durham. But then Tortorella gives you something, and people are like, he shouldn't say those things. First off, let me put it to you this way as well. You shouldn't have to need bulletin board material to get you fired up at this point of the Stanley Cup playoffs. All right? You really shouldn't. If you're not fired up enough for Game 6 or any game of the Stanley Cup Finals, then there's something wrong with you. All right? The Canes didn't need bulletin board material. The Canes didn't need to have somebody say anything to fire them up. That's not the way this works. So I'm fine. I'm fine with that guy. Nope, no big deal whatsoever. It's totally fine. It is almost a final now. It's seconds away from the penalty time. Although I almost put money down on this Ivory Coast-Ecuador game. Neither team scores a lot of goals, especially Ecuador, one of the best defenses in all of the World Cup. I was going to bet the under 1.5 goals. Didn't do it. And here we are, seconds away from this one being done. It's going to be Ivory Coast 1 and Ecuador 0. Stuart, our producer, Stu, are you a you're going to be actually near where Germany, like there's some matches at MetLife in Jersey, right?
5: Yeah, France-Senegal is Tuesday, I believe. I think Ecuador-Germany is Friday. Yeah, there's

0: a bunch coming up here.
1: Is this one happening in New Jersey, this Ecuador Ivory Coast?
0: This one's in Philly.
1: Okay, I gotcha. Yeah. It's a final, by the way. Ivory Coast 1, Ecuador 0. Are people abuzz? Are you seeing a bunch of fans from other countries where you are in New Jersey?
0: Yes, a lot. When I go into New York, especially, when I'm walking around New York, there's a lot of you can see a lot of fans of different countries around, out and about, either traveling because they have like there's not just the game at the stadium in New Jersey. There's also another stadium where there's like watch parties for games. So yeah, it's pretty much a lot of soccer fans around lately.
1: I think my favorite thing that I've seen on Twitter or Facebook in the last few days, like, who's playing in New York? What countries are in New York?
0: You got France playing, I think, two matches. You have Senegal playing, I believe, two matches. You have Norway, Germany.
1: Okay.
0: You had Brazil and Morocco on Saturday. So, yeah, there's a bunch of big countries playing.
1: Let's say that you're from the Senegal. And you're making your first trip to the United States.
0: Yep.
1: All right. And you get into town a couple of nights ago or whatever for the World Cup. Or let's say you're Norwegian and you've never been to the United States whatsoever. And so, and you book a hotel this week in New York.
0: Oh.
1: Okay. Let's say you make your way to see the big city, greatest city in the world. Right? Greatest city in the world. You go to New York, one of the great cities in America, and you've never been there. You're Norwegian. You're from France. Hello, if you are from out of this country and you are here for the World Cup. We love you. We love having you here. Or you're from the Senegal or whatever. And you go to New York City last night. The night we love having you here. Or you're from the Senegal or whatever. And you go to New York City last night. The night the Knicks win the championship, I have seen some videos of some stuff going down. There has been some stuff on my timeline of some things happening, right, going on in New York City. What was the number I saw? 63? 63 people got arrested? I think I saw at least 4. Police officers got stabbed. I read one bus burned to the ground last night. You know, there was looting. I don't know how much looting, but the stuff that normally happens. And when it normally happens in another city that's not the size of New York City, it's bad. But the amount of stuff that was the and I think 99% of people in New York who were celebrating the Knicks win were just fine. We're not participating in the nefarious behavior. But just imagine the person who's never been to America before. What are Americans like? Oh, there's a basketball game. Oh, it's for a championship? Let's go hang out in New York City. And the thing you first see are these people climbing on cars, climbing on light posts. Everyone's singing Sinatra. Everyone's singing, "It's up to you, New York," and everyone's going crazy. Like, what a great first impression. What an absolutely awesome first impression following last night's win.
2: Fox to Wemby. Wemby tries a three, puts it up, off the mark. Ananobi the rebound. It's over. It's over. Knick fans, this is not a dream. Your long, long wait has ended. Go ahead and cry. After 53 years, the Knicks are finally NBA champions once again.
1: And they went to the streets and they went nuts. And I mean, I think that's a great first. Welcome to America. This is what we do. And I'm assuming, and I don't know this to be true, but correct me if I'm wrong. Did France win the last World Cup with Mbappe? Is that right, Stu?
0: No, they won in 2018. They lost to Messi and Argentina in 2018.
1: Argentina won,
0: yeah.
1: The last one. Do they party like us when they win the World Cup? Like, do people in Argentina, do they trash stuff? Like, I know there's soccer hooliganism, and I understand that goes on a lot of the time in Europe. But are they flipping over cars and stabbing police officers? Are they climbing light posts? I would imagine they do. Soccer's bigger there than anything in the world. So, like, dude, is that what people do when they're down?

0: in Argentina or anywhere, like when Brazil wins the World Cup or whatever, do they trash stuff?
1: There probably is some level to that.
0: Yeah, I would think so.
1: Yeah, I would think so, especially if it's a whole country. It's not just like one city, right? Like I would think there's some of that for sure.
0: Yeah, I would guess. I think you're probably right. I think that's it. Hey, coming up in about 10 minutes, we're going to talk to PJ Carlissimo about the Knicks winning and the Spurs losing, and we'll get his take on Wemby and company and what they did in that NBA Finals last night and in this entire series. I think it's going to be, you know, and we'll ask him too. If you haven't seen, the odds are out for next year's NBA Finals and who are the favorites. And you may or may not believe it, but the Knicks are not the favorite. The Knicks are actually fourth. Now, a lot of this can change because of whatever happens with Giannis Antetokounmpo out of Milwaukee. He's probably done playing in the Bruce City, but who knows? The draft is the deadline, according to most reports coming out of Milwaukee. And when is the draft? June 23rd, Stu? Could you check that? When is the draft? But right now, the Spurs are the favorite to win the NBA Finals next year at plus 250. Right there with the Thunder, getting back at plus 260. So basically the same odds for San Antonio and Oklahoma City. Boston is next at plus 550. Well, not if they're only going to shoot threes and they have literally nothing inside. But that is the hot rumor right now for the next place where Giannis is going to play basketball. Report I saw yesterday. Now, these are all internet reports and Twitter reports, and you never know what's going to actually happen. I think I saw one person say that they're at the goal line. The Giannis trade to Boston is at the goal line. And I've seen one report where Jaylen Brown goes to Milwaukee. I've seen another where Jaylen Brown goes to Atlanta. And the Bucks get a lot of young pieces, plus Derek White and three first-round picks. I don't know if that's going to make anybody in Milwaukee happy, but sometimes you got to rip the Band-Aid off and get the most you can for the greatest player in your team's history. So I think Boston right now at plus 550 is the way the roster is constructed. Yes, Tatum and Brown are great. But I think we all learned you cannot just shoot 63s in a game and expect to win in the NBA playoffs. Because that crap works in the regular season. But as the game gets more physical, and as we're watching teams, whoever can hit the middies better, and whoever can rebound and low post better, that's the team. The Knicks didn't shoot the lights out from three. The Knicks didn't shoot all that well from three. Brunson didn't shoot all that well from three. OG Anunoby had a monster night in that comeback game where he hit, I think, six or seven threes. But this NBA Finals was not dictated by the three-point shot. The NBA Finals were dictated by toughness, physicality, Jalen Brunson hitting runners, Jalen Brunson hitting jump shots, Jalen Brunson hitting mid-range shots. That's what this NBA and the Spurs missing a lot of threes. So your top three favorites to win the NBA Finals next year: Spurs at plus 250, Thunder at plus 260, the Celtics at plus 550, and then the Knicks at plus 650. Feels a little disrespectful. After that, it's the Pacers at plus 2,800. I don't quite understand that, although they do have the big man they got in the trade, Zubac from the L.A. Clippers, and they will expect big things out of Tyrese Halliburton, who didn't play all year because he blew out his Achilles in the finals a year ago. And then the Nuggets at plus 2,800. I think Jamal Murray has played his last game in Denver, so we'll see what happens there. And then Minnesota at plus 3,000. Not the way that roster is constructed. They're not a top six. We watch, Ant needs help. Julius Randle plays James Harden-level big when they get into the biggest games. The Lakers are next at plus 3,000. I don't understand that at all. All right. Coming up on the other side, we're going to talk to PJ Carlissimo, get his thoughts on the NBA Finals, and should the Knicks be the favorite next year? That's coming up next. Mike Wickett with you here on Westwood One Sports.
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1: Let's see. Give you an update. Ivory Coast, 1-0 winner over Ecuador. 1-0 winner over Ecuador in the World Cup. Just about to start the second period in the Stanley Cup Finals. Carolina leads Vegas 1-0. 1-0. And a guy who looks like Gardner Minshew. His real name is Diego Lopez. He beat Steve Garcia in the first fight of the UFC Freedom 250 going on the White House lawn. So that's what's happening right now in sports. I'm Mike Wickett. You can always make sure you're tuning in wherever you may be on SiriusXM Channel 375, all across America from coast to coast, the Westwood One Sports app. You can also tell your smart speaker, hey, Alexa, play Westwood One Sports. Joining us right now, ESPN NBA analyst, of course, three-time NBA champion, a two-time Big East Coach of the Year. It's always a pleasure to welcome in PJ Carlissimo. PJ, thank you so much for the time.
2: Mike, thank you. It's good to be with you. I'm sorry I was kind of bouncing around here, but we finally got through. It's always good to be on Westwood.
1: We were trying to figure out what was more important, having another course at dinner or talking to an idiot behind a microphone. I think I would have chosen the meal, too.
2: No, I'm not going to say idiot, but let me put it this way. It was a tough call. It was more the wine than the other course. I didn't mind another course, but another glass of red wine was tough to say no to.
1: I hear that. Okay, let's talk basketball. Last night, yet again, and one of the themes in this final, just watching it, PJ, San Antonio's inability to hold on to a lead. Why do you think the Knicks were able to come back seemingly in all of these games, including one where they were down 32 at one point and 29 at halftime?
2: Well, I don't truly know. I mean, obviously it happened five times, so we should know. It was a tale of two halves. I mean, in the first half, San Antonio looked like they were 15 to 20 points better than the Knicks. Now, they didn't. The difference last night was they didn't make shots. Particularly their backcourt, De'Aaron Fox and Stephon Castle really struggled. So we kept saying, like, as the first half was winding down, you know, the Knicks are lucky to only be down whatever they were, 5 or 7 points, because they had been so badly outplayed. And San Antonio's defense was so good. Wemby was dominating the game. And you just said, like, this is a mismatch. Like, there's no comparison. But we've seen it before. And already, like, as the third quarter wound down, the Spurs were still in good shape by the end of the third. But as soon as you got to the fourth and they had to execute, it slowed down. They had to execute in the half court. Wemby appeared to be fatigued. Like, his numbers were so much better in the first half than they were in the second. And I hated to say it, like, you never like to blame guys. But Stephon Castle, who had he had an excellent playoffs. He was one of the best players in the playoffs. He did a great job. He had his worst game, I think, since the regular season was over. He just couldn't put the ball in the basket. He couldn't make a free throw. He didn't defend the way he normally defended. He had a couple turnovers. And De'Aaron Fox was just struggling. The consensus from the people in San Antonio was De'Aaron Fox was hurt going back to game four in the Minnesota series when he got that high ankle sprain, that he just wasn't playing the way De'Aaron Fox could play. And that was absolutely true for the entire playoffs, but particularly the last two rounds against OKC and against San Antonio, De'Aaron Fox didn't look like De'Aaron Fox. But so they just kept creeping back in it. And then you have to feel, I mean, it's easy to sit up top and second guess. I mean, we have beautiful second row seats in San Antonio and OKC, and we've got the worst seats in the building in New York. But you could just see it coming. They couldn't execute in the half court, Mike. They couldn't score. They couldn't get a good shot. And so many of their possessions, they would run something to start, you know, was a pick and roll or a pin down, and the Knicks would defend it, switch out. Like this time in the playoffs, everybody knows everybody else's plays. It's so different than the regular season. It's more like college. I mean, you get a couple of days to prepare for every game. You make adjustments, and it's like you call a play, and all 10 guys on the floor know exactly what play is coming. So it gets down to the second option or the third option or, you know, a guy's making a creative play themselves, like an individual play. Spurs couldn't do it. De'Aaron Fox was not able to create and make a shot. Stephon Castle was really struggling. And Wemby looked exhausted. I don't know what he shot last night. I don't have the stat sheet in front of me, but it was like 3 for 14 or something like that in the second half, where he was able to do what he wanted to do in the first half. In the second half, he couldn't get anything done, and their offense just bogged down. And then it was just going to be a question of, was somebody going to make a shot late in the game or make a couple free throws? And they didn't do it. They missed a couple free throws, really big ones. They missed a couple of shots. De'Aaron Fox, in fairness to him, he made two good drives where he turned the corner. He got into like the dotted line, and he like got a good shot up. And it wasn't like he pulled, like it just went halfway down and came out. He missed a couple shots in game four when the thing was getting away. It had no chance. The second it left his hand, it had no chance to get in. That wasn't the case. It was a good shot. It was well conceived. Just didn't go. It bounced out, and it was one of those nights that every, you know, Jalen Brunson was not missing anything, and it was just like, here come the Knicks, and like, what are they going to do? And it came down to the last couple possessions again, and the Knicks made them, and San Antonio missed. And as stupid as it sounds, Mike, it literally could have been 4-1 San Antonio. They were that close to winning four games, as they were to losing four games. But when it mattered, the Knicks, particularly in the fourth quarter, the Knicks made plays and the Spurs could not. And it was a theme that just repeated. The Spurs led by double digits in the first quarter of every game, including the end of the first quarter. And it just didn't matter. The Knicks were just confident that they were going to get back in it and that they were a more experienced team. I hate to use that as an excuse that the Spurs were too young, because all year we kept saying the Spurs are too young. They go from 34 wins to 62 wins. They beat the defending champ. They got to win game six and game seven in Oklahoma City. They win game seven and they get to the finals. And after they lose that game two, the one point game where Wemby missed the last shot, where the Spurs had a lead with 50 seconds to go, then they go into Madison Square Garden on a night when the garden, the roof's going to blow off it with the president there and all the nonsense that was going on. And they just dominated him. And then they dominated him for the first half of game four. And then it just went away from him. So it's not just that they were young. It was a lot of things. But certainly when you got a 20, a 21, and a 22-year-old as your three best players, there's some experience that will help them in the future. And hats off to Dylan Harper in particular last night, but Stephon Castle all through the playoffs and Victor Wembanyama. They're amazing. They're absolutely incredible. You're not supposed to be able to do those things at 20, 21, and 22 years old, but the Knicks were the better team, and that's why they won.
1: ESPN Radio NBA analyst, the great PJ Carlissimo, is with us here on Westwood One Sports. I'm Mike Wickett. You mentioned, you know, it could have been 4-1, and it definitely could have been 4-1 San Antonio. When the margins are that small, we look to coaching. Assess Mitch Johnson's coaching in this finals. There were a lot of times where I was scratching my head thinking, why are you letting them continue to shoot threes when they're up 25? Like those kinds of things. What was your take on Mitch Johnson's first time in the finals?
2: Well, let me say, Mike, first of all, I'm biased. I think Mitch could have been the coach of the year in the NBA this year. I mean, Joe Mazzulla, very deserving, as would John Blair Bickerstaff have been. I think Mitch was second or third in the voting. He did not a good job. He did an incredible job, and he's doing it, you know, under the shadow, and not that it's difficult because they're still there. But, I mean, like, to follow Greg Popovich in San Antonio is virtually impossible. He's done it. He's done it great. The players love him. They play hard for him. They're so good defensively. Their offense let them down. They're a way above average defensive team. The Knicks, other than Jalen Brunson, and frankly, Jalen Brunson until game five, Jalen Brunson was shooting a terrible percentage, but by his standards going into game five. So I don't think the problem was Mitch. His feeling was, and the way they've played all year, was they need to play quick because they're not a good half-court offensive team, because Wemby doesn't spend a lot of time down by the rim. He likes to be out on the perimeter and shooting his threes and running pick and rolls and doing the other things that he does so well. And I think their offense caught up with them, but their defense was so good. And Mitch's point was, hey, the exact same things we did in the first half in game four, as a for instance, That's what got us the 27-point lead at the half, was we pushed the ball up the floor. The first good-looking three we had, we took it.

0: and he missed a three. And then he kicked it out to him again, and he missed another three. And it was a Dylan Harper step back where he was inside the paint, inside the three-point line, and stepped back and kind of shot an air ball. There were shots that they missed that they probably shouldn't have taken. But truth was, they made some of those shots in the first half. They made a couple shots. Like, if you were watching the first half of that game four, you were saying, this is ridiculous. These guys are not just making good shots. They're making bad shots. They're making every shot they look at. So they kind of fell into the trap for sure. They were not able to execute offensively in the last 6 minutes of any game. They said, I shouldn't say that. In game two, they came from 14 down with 6 minutes to go and took the lead with less than a minute to go. And that was the game that Wemby ended up missing the shot, the jump shot to win the game at the end of game two. But for the most part, they didn't execute offense well late in the game when it really bogged down and the refs weren't going to make a lot of calls. And like guys were like, you know, it looked like hockey. Guys were cross body mocking each other. They were not there, and maybe Wemby was fatigued. Like Mitch adjusted. He didn't play Wemby nearly as many minutes in game five as he did in game four. You know, he took the blame himself. He said, yeah, I should have subbed differently. But I think that was a coach taking the hit for the players for some of the things that they knew they shouldn't have done, that he was telling them not to do in timeouts, and yet, you know, they weren't out there doing it. So I'm a big fan. I think he will go down. This will be, again, his first year as a head coach. He wins. He goes from 34 wins to 62. He wins 28 more games than they've ever won. It was a team that nobody expected to be in the playoffs. I didn't think he did a good job. I thought he did an incredible job. I think he's getting a raw deal right now, but that goes with the territory. When you don't win, he'll be the first to tell you, there's 100 things I wanted to do differently because we didn't win. So I should have done some things differently. But he's an excellent coach and is even going to be more successful going forward.
1: What should Wemby's priority be this summer to work on?
0: Boy, that's a tough one. I think strength still. I mean, but I was saying that I was lucky enough to coach Kevin Durant when he was a rookie, and you looked at his frame and you said, well, he's got to get stronger. He did get stronger. He's a lot stronger now than he was if you look back at pictures of him or Steph Curry or even Michael Jordan when they were like first, second, third year in the league, how much stronger they were later on. Wemby needs strength for sure, because strength is still a big problem for him to deal with down under. I guess his stroke is a really good stroke. It's hard for me to say he should work on shot selection, because you can't work on that in the summer, because he's got a beautiful stroke, Mike. I mean, he is a really good shooter. I chalked it up to fatigue. Maybe it wasn't fatigue. That game four, they were 17 for 20 from the free throw line. The only three free throws that were missed by Wemby, including those two enormous ones late in the game. But he shot 80% for the playoffs from the free throw line. So I just think it's a lot of it is experience. Like we would say it after every game, man, Wemby let him down. Like Wemby would say after the game, I got to play better, which is great that he shoulders the blame himself. And I turn the cast to your Doris and say, I agree with him, but he just had 26 points and 14 rebounds and blocked five shots. What the hell do we want this kid to do? He's 22 years old. I mean, come on. He is an alien. It's ridiculous. He's an alien. So like the things he's doing, no one has done, I don't think, since Wilt. I mean, with all due respect to Kareem and Shaq and all these other bigs we've had, nobody has the skill set that this guy has. Can dribble the ball, can shoot the ball, can pass the ball, is a great teammate, plays hard. I mean, it's unbelievable. Maybe he could be a little stronger, yeah, like put a couple more pounds on, make him a little bit stronger. But, I mean, it's absolutely scary. The truth of how good he is the players in the league. When you hear the players in the league talk about Wemby, when you watch a game sometimes, and you know how they'll have sometimes the other team's bench, it's just in like the, you know, a guy will make a shot. It just happens that it was in front of the OKC bench. So you can see the reaction from the guys on the bench. And they don't like to show, you know, like that they can't believe it. But you see them like looking at each other going, did you just see that? Did you see what he just did? Like, I mean, he does stuff. They throw him a lob pass. Sometimes De'Aaron or Stephon will throw him a lob pass. It's a bad pass. It's like outside the backboard. And he'll just kind of reach back with his like left hand and catch it where no one else could catch it. Not only does he catch it while he's still

0: the air. He kind of brings it back, like looks slowly, and just kind of like finger rolls the ball into the basket. And you go, you did not just see what he did. I mean, if you watch Wemby play four games to be conservative, Mike, you're going to see something in the game that you will not see in any other NBA game. He's going to do something that no one else in the entire NBA can do. I mean, you know, we've got the best 30 times 15, 450 plus now the three two-way guys. I mean, over 500 guys. We've got 450 of the best 500 players in the world. He's doing something every game or every other game that no one else in that entire league can do. He's that good. He's that special. And it's really going to be great to watch him going forward.
1: Coach, only 6 months till the season opens again. Rest the voice. Thank you so much for coming on.
0: All right, Mike. Great being with you. Thank you.
1: The great PJ Carlissimo, ESPN Radio NBA analyst, joining us here. Three-time NBA champ as a coach. Spent time, obviously, coaching in the college ranks as well. One of the best. 6 more months, and we kick it all off. Tip it all off again in the NBA, and the Knicks will be the defending champs. Coming up, this or that. Let's do some choosing. That's coming up next on Westwood One Sports.
2: A statement to start it off. 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

0: Time for this or that here on Westwood One Sports. Our producer, Stuart Kovacs, has some questions. I have not seen these. What are we picking from between here, Stuart?
1: All right. I know we've talked a lot of NBA finals so far, but in your opinion, obviously, we had the Game 4 comeback for the Knicks. They came back from 29 points. What was the more impressive comeback, the Knicks, their 29-point comeback in Game 4, or the Patriots coming back from 28-3?
0: Oh, I'm going to say the more impressive was the Patriots. And the reason for that is there's more on the line in that game. Because if the Knicks don't come back from 29 at half and 15 in the fourth, and at one point I think it was a 32-point lead in the second quarter, if memory serves. But if they don't win that, that was Game 4. There's still three games left for them to win the NBA championship. The Patriots had to win that or there was no champion. It's a one-game shot, you know? Both teams, the Spurs and the Falcons, did everything wrong. I mean, that is Kyle Shanahan right there. But the Spurs and the Patriots, I'm sorry, the Spurs and the Falcons did everything possibly wrong to lose that, those football games, or those games, I should say. So I'm going to give it to New England because it was a one-shot deal and they had to play like their season was on the line. If the Knicks wouldn't have come back, the series would have been 2-2. So I'm going to give it to New England.
1: All right. This time last week when we last spoke last Sunday, it appeared that Brandon Sorsby was not going to be allowed to play, but that changed on Monday when he was granted a temporary injunction by a Texas judge that cleared him to play in 2026. It appears that Texas Tech will play him. They've gotten a lot of backlash. They've defended themselves. So it'll be an interesting few weeks here before the college football season. What do you think about Brandon Sorsby playing this season for Texas Tech? Good for college football or bad for college football?
0: Horrible for college football. This basically tells every athlete out there there are no rules. There's one rule, one Pete Rose rule that you have to live by in collegiate sports. Don't bet on your sport. Don't bet on your team. Sorsby broke that rule. And the crap we played a lot of the stuff from the athletic director or the school president or the Texas Tech head coach. We played a lot of it on yesterday's show last night. And they were saying things like, the kid has a dream, or the young man has a dream to play professional football. Or this playing football is this young man's dream. The coach said he didn't murder anyone. Is that the line? Like everything up to murder is forgivable even if it breaks the rules? Brandon Sorsby being allowed to play college football sends a terrible message to every collegiate athlete that they can now bet on whatever they want. And as long as they got a judge who is a grad or lives in the state of where you play your college ball, you're fine. It sends the message that nothing matters except Texas Tech winning football games, advancing to the college football playoff, and the most important part, pay attention,
2: making more money for the school.
0: That's all this says. This is a disgusting ruling. That judge should be disbarred. There's no reason whatsoever Brandon Sorsby should be playing college football this year. And the only reason he's doing it is Texas Tech wants more money. That is it. And I know someone's going to say he's a kid, he made a mistake. You can make mistakes and be punished. We learn from them. I've made plenty of mistakes in my life. We all have made plenty of mistakes. The greatest lessons come from our greatest failures. And Brandon Sorsby should not be allowed to play college football. He's being done a disservice by his head coach. He's being done a disservice by his agent. He's being done a disservice by the school athletic director, by the Texas Tech president, by that judge. And now Ken Paxton down there in Texas is going to bring any legal challenges, any legal authority to anyone who tries to keep him from playing. It's disgusting, it's gross, and it's bad for college football.
1: All right, CBS Sports recently did a piece ranking the 15 quarterbacks who most need a Super Bowl win for their legacy. And not surprising, the top five included Joe Burrow at number three, Josh Allen at number two, and Lamar Jackson at number one. So which quarterback do you think has the most pressure to win a Super Bowl this season, Josh Allen or Lamar Jackson?
0: I want to say real quick, I hate the legacy question. I always don't like the legacy thing. I'm going to say that there's more pressure on, of those two, Josh Allen. And only because he's a year older. You know, not that I think that either one of these two guys is playing another 10 years. I can't see Lamar playing into his 40s. Once his legs go away, he's a one-dimensional guy. What makes Lamar all-world, all-spectacular, one of the GOATs, is his ability to run. His hamstring issues kind of got people a little worried last year in Baltimore. But Josh Allen, this year, got a coach that he wanted. Got a receiver that he wanted. He's got James Cook. Like, they've done everything. They're putting chips in the middle. They traded away a future, second-round pick? They traded away a second-round pick to get DJ Moore. And it's not like DJ Moore is 25. DJ Moore, I think, is 29 years old. So it feels it's much more all in on the offensive side, especially from the Bills, than it does for the Ravens. Now, the Ravens have made, if they get Madubuike back and healthy, he had the neck thing last year, they signed Trey Hendrickson, they're all in. They got a new head coach, Jesse Minter, in as the head coach. But I would say there's more on Josh Allen right now than Lamar, but it's like 1 and 1A. Burrow, too, by the way. They went ahead and brought in, they gave up a lot to bring in Sexy Dexy over there. They said a bunch of dudes on defense. So the right answer could be any of those three, but I'll go Josh Allen right now.
1: All right, from two of the best quarterbacks in the NFL to two of the best NBA players. Obviously, Wemby's season ended in a bit of a disappointment, not winning the championship this year. Of course, that came after SGA and the Thunder won last year, and many people going into this postseason thought we would see the start of a Thunder dynasty, but they lost, of course, in the conference finals to the Spurs. So which player do you think will end up with more rings at the end of his career?
0: Oh.
1: Victor Wembanyama or SGA?
0: The easy answer is Wemby, because he's 22 and SGA will turn 28 next month. But I don't mean this to sound negative. Wemby's health scares me. I know he was healthy this year. He had the deep vein thrombosis last year, missed, 30 games or whatever it was. Tall guys aren't the healthiest guys. Wemby's not thick. I worry about that. But as long as they're both healthy, I'm going to say Wemby, because he's got five extra years. You know, if he wins one next year, they're tied, boom. And SGA, while still going to be in his prime, I mean, Wemby, in theory, will be in his prime for the next 9 years, or will be getting into his prime, and then he'll have 5 years of prime, and then those back-end years. So, again, kind of like the Josh Allen thing, I'm going to go younger this time and say that Victor Wembanyama will win more, because, again, that team is very young, too, with Castle and Vassell, and I think Dylan Harper is your starter next year. The Thunder are also very young, and they got more first-round picks coming their way. But of those two, I'm going to say Wemby, because he's got 5 years to equal what SGA's got right now.
1: All right. It was announced a little over a week ago that Bears quarterback Caleb Williams will be on the Madden cover this year. Of course, the Madden curse has been something that has been talked about a lot for the last 20 or 25 years. Some years, guys have had bad seasons, and then I think more recently, guys have had better seasons, so it hasn't been as prominent. But what do you think? Will it be a good thing for his season or a bad thing that Caleb Williams is on the Madden cover?
0: I don't have any idea. I have no... I don't even know who's been on the cover of Madden in the last 10 years. I'm not video game guy, so I really don't know. I have to look up who's been on the cover. Last year it was Saquon, had a down year. The year before that was McCaffrey. I think he was in the MVP race. The year before that was Josh Allen. The year before that was John Madden himself. And the year before that was Brady and Mahomes. I don't think it has any effect on Caleb Williams. I think the thing that I think Bears fans need to see out of Caleb Williams is, can he complete 59% of his passes? Because he didn't do that last year. And you would think that he's going to get better in year two with Ben Johnson. I think Luther Burden is a real dangerous weapon. There's some foot injury questions about Roma Dunze. Colston Loveland, we know how good he is. I think year two for Ben Johnson, there will be things that come easier to Caleb. Caleb can make the greatest one leg, falling out of your out of bounds, throwing crosses, body passes 40 yards down the field to beat my Green Bay Packers. That happens. But as far as this year, I don't think the Madden curse has any effect on it. I mean, Listen, as a Packers fan, I don't want Caleb to get better. I don't want him to get hurt, but I don't want him to get better. So I'll say it has no effect.
1: All right, last one here talking about the NFC. Two teams out of the NFC East who had disappointing seasons last year were the Commanders and the Cowboys. So who do you think is more likely out of those two teams to make the playoffs out of the NFC East, the Commanders or Cowboys?
0: Dallas. I hate saying it. I don't like the Dallas Cowboys. Sorry to our friends in Texas. I'm a Packers fan. But I think the additions they made on defense last year, I think Caleb Downs was the best player in the NFL draft. I don't know what's going to happen with George Pickens, if he's even going to be on the roster, but that offense is very, very good. Shoddy did a really good job as the head coach last year. He was an uninspiring hire. He was like Mike Brown of the NFL. But they bring in all these players. They bring in Quinn in. They draft Downs. I think Dallas, I don't know what their schedule looks like, but I think Dallas will be in the playoffs. I don't think Washington will be in the playoffs. Although I do think Washington will be better with a healthy Jaden Daniels. Of those two teams, I will pick Dallas having the better season and making at least a playoff berth better than the Commanders. That is this or that here on Westwood One Sports. I'm Mike Wicketts. Coming up next hour, we're going to talk some more Knicks basketball. I will wonder if our next guest has even slept yet. From the host of the New York, New York podcast. Also from SNY, John Jastrzemski. And we'll talk some soccer as well. Update, by the way, 2-0 Carolina in the second period. Mike Wickett, Westwood One Sports.
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0: It's Westwood One Sports Night with Mike Wickett.
1: Happy Sunday Funday night. Happy to have you. Update from the Stanley Cup Finals. Carolina up 2-0. It's 2-0 Canes on Vegas. About 30 seconds left in the second period. There is a World Cup match getting set to kick off. It is Sweden and Tunisia. And there are fights going on the White House lawn. Cage fights going on. The UFC Freedom 250 is going on the White House lawn. All of that, of course, pales in comparison to the biggest sports story on earth.
2: Fox to Wemby. Wemby tries a three, puts it up, off the mark. Ananobi the rebound. It's over! It's over! Knick fans, this is not a dream. Your long, long wait has ended. Go ahead and cry. After 53 years, the Knicks are finally NBA champions once again.
1: I'm sure the city that never sleeps still has not slept, and I wonder if our next guest has. Joining us, the host of the New York, New York podcast, John Jastrzemski, is with us from the city. John, have you slept yet after last night?
3: Not much, quite frankly. I was probably up between doing some TV and then doing a podcast, probably up till about 3:30, 4 in the morning, but I think it's fair to say it was well worth it.
1: What a cool scene for people that are in town from Norway and France and the Senegal to go, let's go check out New York City and the scene they saw last night. Are people still out and about jumping around doing that thing, or did everyone else kind of chill out after like maybe 4 or 5 in the morning?
3: I think the city has become a little bit more tame, but what was really cool about Sunday is you'd walk around, and really this has been the case in New York for like the better part of the last month. Everybody's wearing Knicks stuff. And for a city as big as New York, there's been like a small town vibe to it. And that's the difference between the Knicks and the other teams in town. The Yankees, you have the Mets. The Giants, you have the Jets. So to have this sort of like unifying force in times that are incredibly divisive, I think it's been really, really cool to see. Like, it's surreal. Like, you see strangers on the street. You know the real ones. You know the people that just hopped on the bandwagon, and you know the people that were there through the Steve Francis days and through the Lou Amundsen, Langston Galloway days. You know, the real ones know, at the end of the day, get on that bandwagon. When you got a team as special and as fun as what this Knicks team has provided the city, all welcome as far as I'm concerned.
1: Yeah, John, I'm not going to lie. I was born in Detroit. I grew up in the Patrick Ewing era. I was born to hate the Knicks, but I'm happy to see them win. They're not a hateable team. Brunson's a good dude. Cat's a good dude. OG's a good dude. This just seems like a team that a city, like you said, as big as New York is, everybody was able to get excited from the start of that Atlanta series to the point we are now. It just looks like it's such a fun time.
3: It really has been, and I think you hit on the likability of the team and the likability of their biggest star. Like, to me, what has made this team and what has made this run so special, it was an organic build. It was not a situation where, you know, the Knicks got LeBron James or they went and got Kevin Durant and Kyrie Irving. They had to go and build this baby the right way. Anybody could have signed on Jalen Brunson, right? I mean, anybody could have traded for Josh Hart. They made a brilliant trade with Ananobi with Toronto. They made a great trade with Minnesota for Karl-Anthony Towns. They built it the right way. They grew. They learned from playoff mistakes and failures. And the culmination is one of the most signature postseason runs we've seen in the NBA in the postseason for the better part of the last 30 years. Like, the fact that they lost three playoff games, this entire run, I'm not suggesting they belong in the same sentence as the 95-96 Bulls, the greatest team I've ever seen. But perspective, 95-96 Bulls lost 3 postseason games. So it is wild to me that this Knicks team, who I thought would represent the Eastern Conference in the NBA Finals, would go and do something like this. I, for one, never saw this coming. Never.
1: There have only been two guards to score 45 points in a closeout finals game. One is Jalen Brunson, the other is Michael Jordan. What when they signed Brunson, and I know you didn't think this, but when did you think of this signing when it happened a couple of years ago?
3: Okay, so I watch a lot of college basketball. I always loved Jalen Brunson at Villanova. I thought he was tough. He was the leader of those championship teams. And I'm like, wow, you can get somebody who can lead your team. And the Knicks have been dying to have a legitimate point guard for forever. I'm like, great. this is a nice move. This is a move where, hey, you got a legitimate starting bona fide point guard. Did I think he was an all-star? Nah, I thought maybe on his best day he'd make one all-star team, you know, if things broke right. For him to be the face of the franchise and the number one player on a championship team, I don't think anybody but Jalen Brunson saw that coming. Like, that's the amazing thing about what he's been able to do. It's hard to shock people in the NBA. It's hard to shock people as far as talent evaluation or misevaluation. He did exactly that, though.
1: I just love reading the scouting reports on Brunson. Jameer Nelson was the comp I saw on a scouting report. I'm like, that's a disrespect to Jalen Brunson. We're talking with New York podcast host John Jastrzemski here on Westwood One Sports. I'm Mike Wickett. I really feel like things turned when they made the Karl Anthony Towns trade. When they brought him in, sent away Julius Randle, who plays very small in big games, but the way Cat played this postseason, I should say, that when they turned him into a point center or a point forward, I mean, Karl Anthony Towns, yes, you absolutely give all the props to Brunson, but Cat's been spectacular.
3: Well, if you think about when their fortunes in this postseason changed, they were down, believe it or not, 2-1 against the Atlanta Hawks, right? They're down 2-1. And Mike Brown, to his credit, made the adjustment, hey, we have to run our offense through Cat at the high post. And I think people around the league are like, oh, my goodness, I can't believe he's such a good passer. But I think his skills have been underrated for quite some time. You know, this guy played on championship teams in the Western Conference as far as getting to a conference final. When I say championship team, getting to a conference final, Karl Anthony Towns did that. He played brilliantly in a game 7 against Jokic when Minnesota beat Denver. Now, his stock fell because he was terrible in that Dallas series. And listen, there are elements of Cat's game that are easy to make fun of. The dumb fouls. At times, there's a little clumsiness to his game where he looks a little out of sorts. But, I mean, the guy is an exquisite, exquisite offensive player. And you mentioned the difference between he and Julius Randle. It's floor spacing. The Knicks needed floor spacing and three-point shooting. Cat gave them both, and he's just much better for this team than Julius Randle was. It was a good Nick and made the All-Star team a couple of times. But you're right. This team transformed with two trades. The Cat trade, but I also do not want to lose sight of the OG Anunoby trade because of what he brings as far as versatility, as far as what he brings defensively. That was highway robbery to get Anunoby for Emmanuel Quickley, who they were not going to be able to re-sign, and RJ Barrett, who did not fit well alongside Jalen Brunson.
1: I'll tell you what, OG's one of those guys where I'm like, I don't think I realized how good he was. Like, I don't watch a lot of Raptors basketball, but I just don't feel like I was that impressed with what OG Anunoby was doing in Toronto. It does feel like a highway robbery move to bring him in and how good he was in that ridiculous comeback on Wednesday night.
3: Listen, it was a case before game 5. That he could have been Finals MVP. That goes out the window when Brunson goes and drops 40-something points on you and does so in a closed-out game. And listen, with the MVP, and that's why I do a bunch of betting content. I talk about it on my New York show. I do shows on Visa, and I was telling anybody who was willing to listen, guess what? As great a ticket as Anunoby may be, go buy out of that ticket because if it's close, tie goes to the superstar. Mm-hmm. And game 5 kind of pushed Brunson over the edge. But, yeah, I always liked Anunoby as a player. And I thought from a fit standpoint, the fit was a good one for the Knicks because they needed versatility on defense, and he was going to provide that. Durability was going to be the question with him. He's been durable. He's been worth the big contract they've given him. And, listen, I think for what Leon Rose has done, he has identified – certain players that are perfect fits together. And I think you might appreciate this because you're a Detroit guy. I think the comp for this Knicks team, they're not exactly the same. They're built a little bit differently in the modern day 2026 NBA. But don't you see a lot of 2004 Pistons in this Knicks team?
1: Let's see. Chauncey Billups to Jalen Brunson, Hart or Bridges to Rip Hamilton. Ben Wallace couldn't score if you paid him to, but Cat could.
3: Different. Listen, that's what I mean, though. Like, I understand that. Like, different era of basketball with Ben Wallace being in there.
1: Ben's basically Mitchell Robinson. Okay, Ben's – okay, there you go. Hack a Ben, hack a Mitchell. Okay.
3: But I guess what I'm getting at, though, is the cohesive nature that all five of those guys were able to play together with. And that's what you have seen with this Knick group. They play so well together. There's some of the, you know, this Jalen Brunson has emerged into a superstar, but myself included, I wondered, could Jalen Brunson be the number one player on a championship team? Well, this postseason run, with the way this team is fit, we've gotten the answer to that question. Yes.
1: Yeah, and I don't think Chauncey Billups, anybody ever saw him coming out of Colorado thinking, well, that guy's going to lead a team to a championship. I think it's kind of the same characterization of the two. It's a good point. Talking with New York podcast host John Jastrzemski here on Westwood One Sports, I'm Mike Wickett. What's the biggest difference between what Tom Thibodeau was able to do and Mike Brown?
4: You know, it's a tough question, and I want to make sure that I give a ton of props and respect to Tom Thibodeau, who laid the groundwork and laid the foundation for what this Knicks team has been all about. And I'm going to give Mike Brown his due. I'm going to give him his flowers. But I go back to last summer. Anthony Knicks got bounced by the Pacers in the Eastern Conference Finals. I was ticked off about the fact they made a coaching change. I'm not going to sugarcoat it, because to me, Tom Thibodeau deserved better, and I wanted to see him kind of finish the job with this group. That said, with what Mike Brown was able to unlock from a bench standpoint, now, Tibbs had a bunch of guys on his bench that were hurt, Mitchell Robinson being one, Landry Shamet being another. So I think there's a narrative there as far as, oh, Tibbs didn't play the bench. Those guys were not available for a good chunk of the regular season. But that hurt them in the Indiana series. Okay, that's props to Mike Brown. But the way Mike Brown unlocked this offense from Cat at the high point to not losing Mikal Bridges and making sure he was a big part of this thing, and the margin of victory in which they were just steamrolling these teams, that was a level of basketball that I never saw under Tom Thibodeau. So I'm always going to have great respect for what Tibbs did as Knicks coach. However, Mike Brown was the right man at the right time. And people can say whatever they want now. At the time Mike Brown was hired, he wasn't the first choice. He wasn't the second choice. He wasn't the third choice to go and be the head coach of the New York Knicks. But you know what he ended up being? The perfect choice to handle the Knicks. He knows how to handle the guys in that locker room. He knows how to handle the media. He is incredibly likable. And you add all of that up, hey, it's going to remind a lot of people in New York of when Buck Showalter got let go by the Yankees in 1995. Joe Torre didn't have the resume that Mike Brown had taking over the 96 Yankees, but he was the perfect man for the job. Mike Brown was the perfect man for the job.
1: Is Victor Wembanyama hated by Knicks fans?
4: I've grown to incredibly dislike him over the course of this series, so I'm not going to sugarcoat that. And let me tell you something. It's not even the play as much as the snarky, very obnoxious comments that I've heard in a bunch of these pressers that have really rubbed me the wrong way. You even got one yesterday. After the game, like, you know, oh, we're the better team, it's this, it's that. It's like, Victor, you got to face the music. And, look, he's incredibly talented. He is going to win an NBA championship or two. But I think for this emerging superstar and this young San Antonio team, this was a big, fat slice of humble pie. You know, they're going to talk about, oh, they went for 70% of the series. Oh, they had five double-digit leads. They lost the series in five games. At the end of the day, when they needed to make big plays at the right time, they didn't do it. And for Wemby, listen, he's going to have to wear this. Game two, chance to win the game, awful air ball, then the inexplicable turnover, which was a killer in that second game. He missed huge free throws in game four, and he fell apart down a stretch in game five. So, you know, Wemby, to me, is going to wear some goat horns in this series. He'll ultimately get to the top of the mountain, but no, I don't think Victor Wembanyama is going to be some beloved figure now when he comes back to play chess in Gramercy Park in a couple weeks, you know?
1: Saw that. Last one for you here, John. The odds are out. Spurs are favored to win the title next year, followed by the Thunder, then the Celtics. The Knicks, fourth best odds according to DraftKings. Are they being disrespected?
4: Well, little bit, but, you know, I think the two teams in the Western Conference, hey, be healthier. Spurs are going to be another year of evolution with that roster and going to add to it. That's the thing with the Knicks. Knicks don't really have the flexibility within the salary cap to go and add to the roster. San Antonio, I mean, they might as well give De'Aaron Fox a float, by the way, at the parade on Thursday for the amount of missed shots that he had in the series. And they should look to move off of him and maybe get somebody else in there. But, no, I think it's fair. And then if the Knicks want to use that as motivation, great. I got to be honest. I know the odds are out. I know you'll worry about next season soon enough if you're a Knicks fan. This is something that I never thought I'd see in my entire life. So if the Knicks are a little hungover to start the season, you know what? That's going to speak on behalf of most New Yorkers who will be celebrating this championship all night, all next week, all June, all July, all summer long in the big city, because the unthinkable has happened. It actually happened.
1: Where are you going to be for Thursday's parade in the Canyon of Heroes?
4: So, give you a little backstory. So I work over at SNY, the home of the Mets, so we cover all things New York sports. We are down right on the parade route. So our studios are at Four World Trade. We're doing a special parade show.
1: Oh.
4: So where we'll be, I think more than likely we'll be in the studio, and I'll be able to hop down and kind of get a sense and a feel for the madness. But probably going to be a little protected in the air-conditioned studio as opposed to the 5 million people that are going to be on the streets of Old Manhattan. So it'll be great. I mean, I'll be able to hop down as soon as the show ends and smell the beer and the champagne and cigars and all the good stuff.
1: John, you're awesome, man. Congratulations to you and every Knicks fan. Thank you so much for coming on.
4: My pleasure. I enjoyed it. Listen, reality and dreams can come true. What can I say? Take care. Have a good one.
1: Later, brother. New York podcast host John Jastrzemski also does work for SNY in New York City. He'll be part of the Canyon of Heroes Thursday, 10 a.m. Eastern time. That parade will kick off. I would imagine you should get there now, right? Like, what are the rules around there? Like, when can you start camping out? Because if you want to see the team come down in the parade, you better find yourself a spot. Like, I know friends that were in Milwaukee when the Bucks won the championship. That city's got about 1 million people, maybe 1.5 million, including all the metro. New York's got 13 million or whatever's got going on. You better get there now. We'll talk some soccer. Now, if you're like me and you don't know that much about soccer and you need someone to explain it on a very novice level, Lucas Penzica is the guy. We'll do that next on Westwood One Sports.
0: In Omaha, there's no tomorrow. 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

0: It's Westwood One Sports Night with Mike Wickett.
1: Mondo on the ones and twos. I like this. Update third period, early third period. Carolina up 2-0 on Vegas. Game six of the Stanley Cup Finals. Carolina can win the Stanley Cup if they're able to close this one out, or we'll have a game seven. It is it 1-0 right now in the Sweden-Tunisia game? And there are fights going on in the White House lawn as well. Back to soccer. Now, I have 100% tried to tell you, I don't know that much about soccer. I'm trying to get into it. I am 45, my generation. I didn't grow up watching a lot of soccer. But the World Cup is going on. The U.S. had a very big win a couple of nights ago on Friday night. I watched it. It was on at the poker game I was playing at my buddy's house. But the volume was down, and just kind of watching, seeing what we were doing, what was going on. We beat Paraguay 4-0. I'm sorry, 4-1. And I needed someone to come on the show and talk to me about that win for the United States. Lucas Panzeca has called World Cup games, U.S. men's national games, for us here at Westwood One Sports, and also does work on 104.5 The Zone down in Nashville. And he's with us. Lucas, I guess. Were we supposed to win? Were we supposed to win in that fashion, that dominant?
2: Not that kind of dominance, Mike, and not with that kind of flair and confidence. Just the way the U.S. sort of grabbed that game with a stranglehold and did not let go is exactly what this team needed, man. I mean, just for the moment that was, the buildup, 8 years ago, we learned that North America would be hosting the 2026 FIFA World Cup. And it's been quite a roundabout way to get here, right? The vibes have kind of been all over the place with this U.S. team. There was cautious optimism going in, but nobody really knew what to expect. And what we got was, honestly, the best version of this team under Mauricio Pochettino, highlighting its best players' strengths. And it couldn't have gotten off to a better start, especially considering a lot of people like you, and there are a lot of people like you, right? Tuning in, kind of getting a feel for what this team and this tournament is going to be like. So critical, man, to just hit the ground running with that kind of performance to bring the rest of the nation along and use that momentum to propel you into the rest of the group stage.
1: What kind of message did that send to the rest of the field of 64?
2: Well, this is a U.S. team that can go on a run. And look, we knew that. This is a team that we knew had the tools to do that. The question was going to be whether they could put it together. You know, they haven't been able to hide from this sort of quote-unquote golden generation tag that this is, on paper, the most talented U.S. team in the modern era. But the problem is this team has not really had those signature moments in a U.S. jersey that Landon Donovan had in 2010 against Algeria, that Clint Dempsey had so many of, Tim Howard. Those teams maybe weren't the cream of the crop in terms of the talent that the U.S. was putting out there, but they had an identity, they were a collective unit, and they seemed to come up big in big moments. But with that said, the U.S. hasn't won a knockout round game in the World Cup since 2002. So as good as yesterday was for this group, and as much as it sort of got everybody's attention, so to speak, to your point, there's still a lot more work to be done, right? The U.S. is going to play a lot better teams than Paraguay. And make no mistake, the barometer for this team is, for me at least, to not one, but two knockout round wins. For me, the barometer for success in this World Cup for the United States is a quarterfinal appearance. We're going to play a lot better teams than Paraguay. And make no mistake, the barometer for this team is, for me at least, to not one, but two knockout round wins. For me, the barometer for success in this World Cup for the United States is a quarterfinal appearance. So yesterday was fantastic. It was exactly what we needed to see. But at the same time, the challenges are going to keep coming, and none of it will quite matter if they can't sustain it.
1: Lucas Panzeca joining us. He has called U.S. men's national team games for us here on Westwood One Sports. You can also check him out in Nashville on 104.5 The Zone. I'm Mike Wickett here on Westwood One Sports. All right, you said go on a run. I want you to put it in NCAA tournament comparison for me. What does that mean? A Sweet 16 berth, an Elite Eight berth? Like, what's a good run for Team USA?
2: I think the United States needs to finish in the final eight of this competition. It's something that the U.S. has done once in its history in the modern era. I mentioned that 2002 tournament. And just a reminder, this World Cup has expanded from 32 teams to 48 teams. It used to be the barometer for the United States was if you can get out of the group stage, that initial round, groups of four, the top two teams advance. But in this expanded World Cup, the top two teams advance, but the eight best third place teams advance as well. So you start with 48 teams, but really only 16 get eliminated from the group stage. So it's not good enough. That bar is too low to say getting out of the group stage is another successful tournament for the United States. It's not the case. This team has too much quality. For me, to put it into March Madness terms, the Elite Eight is where the United States needs to be for us to look back at this tournament and say that was a massive step forward, the kind of step that we've anticipated for so long with how important this summer we always said was going to be for U.S. soccer.
1: Nobody likes the college football playoff expansion. Nobody likes the NCAA tournament expansion. Do we like the World Cup expansion to 64 teams?
2: No. I'm going to say no, Mike. 32 teams. Look, it's all the same, right?
1: Right.
2: It's all the same. Everybody's got to feed the cash cow. It doesn't matter whether we're talking about the NCAA, whether we're talking about FIFA. That's just what it is. We all know this as sports fans. But look, it's going to do one of two things. Probably more likely it's going to do something in the middle here. Number one, expanding to 48 teams opens the door for nations like Curacao, Cabo Verde, Haiti, Iraq, right? Countries that we normally would not see in a World Cup. It opens the door for them to get in, the minnows, so to speak. So it naturally dilutes the field. It waters it down a little bit. We're probably going to get some pretty lopsided results, but you hope that on the other hand, you get some shocking upsets and some incredible stories where the barometer for success is so different for every nation. There are pros and cons, but the short answer is no, nobody really asked for the World Cup to expand to 48 teams. Nobody asked for the World Cup to start being hosted by three nations instead of one, but here we are.
1: Yeah, it's kind of like when Northern Iowa beats Kansas or Northern Iowa wins an NCAA tournament game or two. That's a great success for them. So I absolutely get that. Thank you. Back to Team USA, and I'm going to butcher his name, and you can correct me, but it feels like just

0: probably with a higher ceiling than Clint Dempsey. He's had a really good season in France, where he plays for Monaco. It's a big club in France, and we've just been waiting to see it sort of come together in a major tournament. And the spotlight was shining as bright as it possibly could have been yesterday, and Flo Balogun stepped up, man. The two goals, the banger top left corner right before halftime to just energize that crowd at SoFi Stadium, and this sigh of relief among U.S. soccer fans that our striker, our number nine, has finally arrived to sort of support what Christian Pulisic is doing in that attacking midfield spot, to support what the U.S. is doing in creating those goal-scoring chances. We've just been missing that sort of key cog that can just put the ball in the back of the net consistently, leading the line up top. And it feels as though we have certainly found it in Flo Balogun. We always knew the talent was there, but it's great to see him put it into practice in a United States shirt.
1: Flo Balogun, write that one down. I'm not going to forget that one. Talking with Lucas Panzeca, you hear him on 104.5 The Zone in Nashville, and also is called U.S. Men's National Team games for us here on Westwood One Sports. I'm Mike Wickett. You mentioned Christian Pulisic. He got kicked in the leg. He's got some calf tightness, subbed out at halftime. How is he, and will he be good to go for their next match?
0: All reports from the United States is that it was pretty precautionary. They brought Christian out at halftime. Obviously, the U.S. was in pretty good control at that point. At 3-1, Christian himself after the game said he's good. He said he's not going to put 100%, but he said he expects to play in the upcoming group stage match against Australia. So huge sigh of relief for United States fans, no question, because, Mike, that was one of the best performances we've seen from Pulisic in a U.S. shirt. Just when you talk about freedom and a player expressing himself, the confidence that you saw in Pulisic taking players on, trying things, and it felt like that permeated throughout the team yesterday. So important to see that from him for 45 minutes, and it's great news that this isn't something they're going to rule him out for. I expect to see him against Australia because there's no question he's the talisman. Everything revolves around Christian Pulisic when you talk about the ceiling of this U.S. team.
1: Is Australia better than Paraguay? Are we getting a tougher opponent now?
0: I think we are getting a slightly tougher opponent. But look, it's a pretty similar profile of opponent. In this group, you've got three teams that are pretty... It's a well-rounded group, I would say. You know, the U.S. got this draw back in December, and I think American fans said, okay, fantastic, we can work with that. The problem is, I think the fans of the other three nations in this group said the same thing. But look, I do think we're going to see something similar with Australia from what we saw with Paraguay. They understand they don't have the attacking talent the U.S. does. They're not going to be able to sustain possession. They're not going to be the one asking the questions, so to speak, and imposing threats throughout the course of the game. The U.S. is going to have the majority of possession once again. Australia is going to sit deep. They're going to invite the pressure. They're going to try to stay compact, sort of put up a brick wall, and then attack the U.S. on the break. That's what Paraguay wanted to do as well. Obviously, the United States had the upper hand there. They found a way through, and they're going to have to do that against an Australian team that's going to be pesky. It's going to be physical. It's going to try to get into U.S.'s heads. But if the U.S. brings what they brought yesterday, you should expect 3 points in that game, and then it'll all come to a head with that final group stage match against Turkey, which is a bit of a more expansive team that does want to go forward in possession, and that game could be pretty end-to-end and could very well decide the winner of this group going into the knockout round.
1: Lucas Panzeca, thanks for coming on, brother, from 104.5 The Zone in Nashville. He is called U.S. Men's National Team games for us here at Westwood One. He actually called a match, a friendly between the U.S. and Switzerland, where we lost 4-0 a year ago. I think that's probably why he wasn't invited back. Maybe, maybe not. I'm not sure about that. Final segment coming up, John Mallory, Johnny Ball Game straight ahead. We'll touch on some of these. Are there really quarterback battles going on in the National Football League? I think there are actually three. When we get to NFL training camps, we'll talk about each of them coming up next here on Westwood One Sports.
2: A statement to start it off. The U.S. beats Paraguay and gives the nation something to believe in. Is their World Cup run just getting started? Westwood One Sports.
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0: fun sports night with Mike Wickett.
1: Final segment of the show. Don't forget, 20 minutes from now, John Mallory, Johnny Ballgame, will take over and take you through the night here on Westwood One Sports. Also, hey, Stu, can you give a shout to Drake C. Toll, the man who does the morning show here on Westwood One Sports? The guy, I was texting him all day, nonstop, trying to get him on to talk about the Brendan Sorsby conversation. And he blew me off until like an hour ago. What's up with that, man? What's up with that?
2: Oh, no. Yikes.
1: Apparently he was traveling and didn't get my text messages. That's convenient. But he was calling banana balls, so he's probably flying all around for the Savannah Bananas, which I understand. We'll get him on next week because he does Lockdown Big 12 as well. And I wanted his take on the Brendan Sorsby situation, where the guy who breaks all the rules is still being allowed to play football, and it's a disgrace, actually. But I'm sure Drake will be talking about that tomorrow. 5 to 9, Monday through Friday, with Drake C. Toll here on Westwood One Sports. And a programming note, very excited. Stu, are we working together next Friday?
2: We are not.
1: We are not. Okay, sweet.
2: We are not.
1: Next Friday, I will be filling in for Black and Abdella right here on Westwood One Sports, doing the midday show, which is... let's see, my time, it's 11 to 2. So 12 to 3 East Coast time. I'll be on the air on Friday filling in. And then, of course, everyone's already planning their 4th of July weekend. Well, Black and Abdella are going to be out then. So we'll be doing the show, you and me, Stu, on July 2nd and 3rd. So we're on our way.
2: I will be with you for those two, yes.
1: Okay.
2: Yes, that is confirmed.
1: Update, Carolina up 2-0, 5.5 to go in the third period. The Canes can... hoist Lord Stanley's Cup if they can hold on for the final 5.5 minutes. And if Vegas can have some kind of comeback, they can force a game 7. But right now they're down 2-0 again, about 5 minutes to go in the third period. And Sweden, they hit my over. I had over 1.5 goals. They're leading Tunisia now 2-0. And I am watching two very large men beat each other up in an octagon on the White House lawn. Hockett or Hokett and Lewis in a heavyweight match, and it would appear that Hockett or Hokett is winning, but I'm not going to be able to break that down. What I can speak about is the National Football League. I watch that and study that, and that would be more of my forte than, say, UFC or soccer. And I was trying to figure out what legitimate quarterback battles are actually going on in the NFL when we get to training camp. Because there are a couple. I think there are 5. By my count, there are 5 actual quarterback battles in NFL training camps happening this summer. I'm going to start with Minnesota, the Minnesota Vikings. And you know, we talked a bit about this yesterday on the show, and if you missed it, it's Kyler Murray and J.J. McCarthy. J.J. was not very good last year. Kyler Murray was brought in on a very... very cheap deal, like $3.5 million. We have a goal, by the way. Tunisia just scored 2-1. Sweden leads Tunisia. But Kyler Murray was brought in to either win the job or pressure McCarthy to get better. And right now, I think if the season... I don't know, because I think if the season were to start at this exact moment, J.J. McCarthy knows the offense better. He's been in Kevin O'Connell's offense for a couple of years now. Granted, year one, injured. Year two... not very good. As a matter of fact, last year, the Vikings, their quarterbacks had the lowest passer rating in all of the NFL between J.J. and Carson Wentz and Max Brosmer. They were dead last, quarterback rating-wise. That was pretty bad quarterback play they had up there in the Twin Cities. And for the record, they still went 9-8. Their defense was very, very good. And you would expect Brian Flores' defense to be very, very good again this year. So all they really need is competent quarterback play. You don't need prime Aaron Rodgers. You don't need prime Peyton Manning. It would be nice, but if you're a Viking fan, you need competent play. And they're splitting the reps right now, or they were at minicamp. And that doesn't make Kyler Murray very happy, because I think Kyler Murray believes he's supposed to be the guy getting, if not all of, definitely the majority of the reps, and he should be the one working with the ones.
3: Again, I was there for 7 years. I know I had two different, offensive systems, but at the same time, you're getting all those reps. You know, now having to split reps, it's me already being behind, not getting the amount of reps that, you know, you would typically want a guy to get learning an offense. That's probably the toughest part, you know, just, again, going back to the past, being in control of everything, understanding what we were already doing because I was comfortable within the system. Now coming in a new system, learning on the fly, trying to play fast, efficient, and then let it loose while learning is pretty, you know, that's the toughest part.
1: You know, one of the guys that had to be very, very frustrated last year, it was obvious when you see him on with these hospital balls that McCarthy was throwing over the middle, these balls way over somebody's head, was Justin Jefferson, best receiver in the league. If you like Ja'Marr Chase more, okay, fine, I'll give it to you. I don't care. But one of, if not the best wide receiver in the National Football League, Justin Jefferson, knows that Kyler Murray's trying to learn this fast, which I would imagine he'd be happier with Kyler.
4: I definitely understand his difficulty of understanding some things just because this offense is difficult, and especially going against our defense, seeing the different coverages, seeing the roles, the disguises that our defense do, it's really going to help him out when the season comes if he's the starting quarterback. So it's just all about coming out here and just trying to get better every single day, and for him understanding the playbook as much as he can.
1: Well, he's splitting time right now. And that's the plan, according to NFL Network insider Tom Pelissero.
5: They are splitting this 50-50. And we saw that day Kyler Murray and J.J. McCarthy complete passes to Justin Jefferson. I was watching. I wasn't counting every single rep because I'm talking to people and doing other things. But you looked up, and every time I would look up, want to be with the ones, then ones with the twos. Want to be first in the order, want to be last in the order. That has been deliberate by Kevin O'Connell because he wants this to be fair all the way through the entire process.
1: Now, that is in the preseason. That is right now in June or at the end of May. That is the mini camps. This is not training camp. This is not the regular season. But Pelissero went on, and he says that we're going to probably see both of these guys unless the season goes really, really well for one of them.
5: This is not just about 2026. And, yes, they have high standards, high expectations for 2026. But it's also about trying to put together the puzzle pieces on something that the Vikings haven't solved probably since Dante Culpepper, which is who can actually be the long-term solution at the quarterback position. J.J. McCarthy's entering year three. Kyler Murray's on a one-year contract with a no-tag clause where he controls his own future in 2027. They're trying to figure this out. Frankly, unless they're lighting it up and running the table during the season, there's a decent chance we'll see both these guys play at some point.
1: Yeah, it wouldn't surprise me. I mean, I don't have high expectations for either of these guys. I mean, at this point, we know who Kyler Murray is, right? I mean, he's a short quarterback who had a success in the air raid offense in college, never lived up to being the number one pick in the NFL draft. You're going to put him in an offense where he's not going to be asked to run very much. As a matter of fact, Kevin O'Connell's offense is a point guard offense. Snap, distribute, get the ball to Jefferson, get the ball to Addison, get the ball to Hockenson, get the ball to Ty Felton, hand the ball off to Aaron Jones. Jones has actually spoken to both Kyler and J.J. McCarthy.
6: I told them both on the same thing. Hey, just go out there and play your game. Do what's got you here. Don't worry about what anybody's saying other than the coaches. Don't worry about, like, critics or the outside noise. In a sense, have a F it mindset and just go have fun and go play ball and go back to enjoying it as a kid. And I told both of them that, and I told both of them that I'm here for them any way they need me and here to help them get better and for them to help me get better as well.
1: So I think it's a... Is it a real quarterback battle? I don't know, because you, on one hand, you just drafted McCarthy 2 years ago. You have to figure out if he's the future. But you have this talented defense. You have this dynamite wide receiver core, especially Jefferson, Addison, trying to not get arrested for the first offseason in the last 3 years. Hockenson, he's still got some juice. So you've got to figure this out. What's going to give you a chance to win 11 games? Because they play in the toughest division in football. The NFC North is the hardest division in football. And I know someone's going to say, what about the West? Arizona sucks. There's no bad team in the NFC North. You know, what about the AFC West? Well, what do you expect out of the Raiders? The Raiders won't win as many games as the Lions, Bears, Vikings, or Packers. It's just not going to happen. Top to bottom, 1-4, it's the toughest division in the NFL. So how many wins can you get? If you can get 10 wins, you might be a playoff team. They won 9 last year and had terrible quarterback play. Can Kyler give them mediocre quarterback play? Can J.J. McCarthy give them mediocre quarterback play? I would bet Kyler starts the year. That's where I would go right now here on June 14th. The Arizona quarterback battle is interesting. First of all, my favorite holdout in the history of the NFL is Jacoby Brissett. He was supposed to make $4.8 million this year, but yes, Jacoby Brissett is now holding out for more money. So who's actually going to start? They've got Gardner Minshew in there. That's not going to win you many football games. And they drafted Carson Beck in the third round of this year's NFL draft. Yeah, Carson Beck, who spent like 11 years in college football. I don't know who wins. I mean, I would assume Jacoby Brissett gets a $3 million raise and gets to 7 or 8 or 10 or whatever, and he's your guy. Because if you're a fantasy football player, you know Jacoby Brissett probably won you a game or two if you picked him up on the waiver wire. Because he threw for 400 yards a game. Yeah, he might have thrown four picks in the game, but he threw for 400 yards and four touchdowns, and he threw the ball to Michael Wilson 150 times and Trey McBride 150 times. That's not a team. I've made this before. If you go look at the Arizona Cardinals schedule, shout out to our friends in the desert, there's a legit shot they go 0-11 to start the year. And you may have to put in Carson Beck at that point to see if he's got anything that would make you not take a quarterback in the first round next year in the alleged quarterback-rich draft. So I'm assuming Jacoby Brissett starts, and maybe by Halloween, Beck is in there. Atlanta's got an interesting quarterback battle going on. Michael Penix, who has not been very healthy. Tua Tagovailoa, who has not been very healthy. I mean, Penix had a nasty knee injury last year. And they bring in Tua, who has had 47 concussions. And every time I watch Tua play, I get nervous. I do. I don't like watching Tua play. One, he's not that good. Two, every time he gets hit, I watch for his fingers to go seven different directions. It's painful. They got Kevin Stefanski there. He's had a lot of bad quarterbacks in Cleveland. This actually might be the best duo that he's ever had, and that says a lot for how bad things were in Cleveland. Based on the knee injury and when it happened last year to Michael Penix Jr., I think you would pencil in Tua Tagovailoa. By the way, it's odd. Both guys are lefties. It's got to be the only team in NFL history where your right tackle is vastly more important than your left tackle because of the blind sides. And that is incredible. Cleveland has a quarterback battle. I've made my bones about this. Starting Deshaun Watson does absolutely nothing for you. Give the ball to Shadur. Figure it out and see if Shadur Sanders has anything. Let him start. Let him learn. Let him take hits. See if he's got it. Because Deshaun Watson is not your future. Deshaun Watson is not winning you 11 games. Not that Shadur is. But your future might be Shadur. And if it's not Shadur, then you'll know that and you can make a pick next year with all those first round picks you've got. And then there's the Vegas job. I think Kirk Cousins is your starter. But I don't know. Mendoza, number one overall pick. I would assume they brought him in to be a leader. They're basically the stepbrothers. They're both kind of the same guy, kind of geeky, kind of dorky. The OTAs didn't go real well for Mendoza, but I don't think you could read too much into that. They're OTAs, and he's a rookie. So I'm going to go with Kirk Cousins as the starter in Vegas week one. And that could be the same thing that Arizona goes with. And that's just... maybe he starts for five games, and then you put in the young guy like they are going to do in Arizona. All right, that's going to do it. Johnny Ballgame, John Mallory, is coming your way next. Thanks to New York podcast host John Jastrzemski. Thanks to the great PJ Carlissimo for coming on the show today. Chuck Freeman joined us from Locked On Brewers. There is a podcast, Spotify, the Westwood One app. All of it is there for you. Thanks to Mondo Hernandez, the tallest Latino in all of Sports Talk Radio, and our producer, Stu Kobach. And thanks to you for listening. Johnny Ballgame coming up next. I'm Mike Wickett. Have a great week. I'll talk to you Friday.
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0: Richie, if you're listening, this one's for you. Johnny Bowl game, Westwood One Sports Night. I gotcha. 6 a.m. Eastern time. It's you and I. I can't wait. Every Sunday night, we're the late night crew. Whatever the hell it is, whatever the hell you're still up, we appreciate you tuning in to Westwood One Sports Night and your boy Johnny Ballgame. Fired up. Stuart Kovacs, our producer, he's here. I think this is 2 weeks in a row. Stuski's been over there producing Westwood One Sports Night, so appreciate you, Stuart. Hopefully your sports dreams are being answered and you're fired up and ready to talk about a lot of stuff tonight, Stu. What's going on, brother?
1: I'm great. I'm not a Knicks fan, but the Knicks euphoria over here in the New York, New Jersey area is unbelievable. So it's been amazing.
0: And shout out to Roadhouse Dalton. His Carolina Panthers are now hoisting Lord Stanley's Cup in fabulous Las Vegas. That series comes to an end like the NBA did last night. We got World Cup. Of course, I'm going to mix in NFL because that's just what we do, man, and take your calls. Who the hell is going to be first up tonight? 310-840-4910. The great Mondo Hernandez. And I say that appropriately because this is the best DJ'd show Westwood One has, certainly in the weekend lineup, not to say anything, but we love our music. And Mondo doesn't have this shift anymore, guys. Mondo, they gave to Mike stinking Wicket before me. Shout out, love you, Wicket. But yeah, Mondo's not on this shift anymore. So we're breaking in a newbie. And holy shnikes, are you kidding me? If you're about my age and you're a flat-out nerd, probably like I am, and I certainly was at this time when I was watching a lot of stupid late-night television, you're going to know who our board ops dad is. I think this is his first shift on Westwood One. His name is Peyton. Good for Peyton, but his last name is Lodge. I'm going to stay at the Lodge. Does that ring a bell? First person that calls in and guesses who Peyton's dad is gets the biggest Johnny Ball game bonus of your lifetime. 310-840-4910. Who do you think his dad is? Peyton Lodge. And if you're, 35 and up, you probably remember, when you have to like channel surf at night and they're like, wasn't a whole lot of stuff on. Oh, this board op's dad was everywhere. 310-840-4910. Let's get this thing started. I'm driving in, and it's just gorgeous outside where I live, driving down the freeway to the downtown studios where I am right now. And I'm just thinking, okay, well, the finals. What the hell am I going to remember about this thing? And it's a five-game series. Okay. I'm going to remember, first and foremost, just being wrong. Like, suck me sideways, man. I missed the heck out of this one. Slap me in the face, punch me in the gut, and kick me in the groin. That's old ball game with this series. One of those triple whammies of being incorrect. So I'm such an idiot. If they played tomorrow, I would take the Spurs again. But, the Knicks, what a team. I think that's a team. You can't hate them. I heard Wicket saying that, too. He's right. You can't hate this Knicks team. They're cool dudes. A coach who's been chewed up, spit out, told him he sucked. I get it. He should give Cowboy fan a little hope on the shoddy hire. But, yeah, dude, I was wrong on this thing. And it's like every single game I'm telling myself I'm right. I'm right. I knew it. It just took a little bit of time. I told Stuart Kovacs weeks ago that the most pressure any one person in this series was under was Mitch Johnson. That was the only thing I was right about. Because now you're thinking, uh-oh. We just had P.J. Carlissimo on this show with Wicket last hour. P.J. Carlissimo was Kevin Durant's first coach. They couldn't win. It didn't happen, and they fired him and brought in Scott Brooks. You don't think P.J. plays the what-if game? Hell yes. He had a transcendent top 10, top 15 player ever, and all he got credit for was just kind of grooming him. Remember Paul Silas, LeBron's first coach? Yep, same thing. Ironically, they ended up bringing in Mike Brown, and that worked. Got to the finals, had a bunch of 60-win seasons, just didn't win a title. Mitch Johnson does not want to be that with Wemby. And damn it, they didn't look good. Well, I mean, they did, but they didn't. You know, that's kind of my next thing. The next thing I remember about this series. Just the comebacks. You know, God, we love comebacks in sports too. And you can see them, you can smell them, you can taste them, you can feel them. You guys, I wasn't the only one shaking my head saying, dude, they're going to do it again? No, they're going to do it again. If you add up every minute of those five games, the Spurs had the lead in 72% of the minutes. I don't ever remember hearing a stat like that. Correct me if I'm wrong. You usually do, and thank you. I don't ever remember one of those deals where a team, and like, they got their ass kicked. They did. You can't tell me, well, it was a five-game series, but they didn't get their ass kicked. They did. Dude, it's hard for me to listen to that. You lost in five, man, and you peed all over yourself in every fourth quarter, including your coach. That series, NBA fan, we got screwed there. That series should still be going on. If the Spurs knew how to, I don't know, put a bib on. That's also what I will remember about this. The Knicks kicked their ass, but there's got to be a big, and you know how I like it, Sir Mix-a-Lot, baby got back-sized butt that comes with this series. Because, yeah, for most of it, the Spurs were kicking their ass. Like, what? Every single game that series, except maybe game one, I thought the Spurs would win up until whenever you didn't. And oftentimes the Knicks still won, but they were all close. That's what was great about this series. The drama was fantastic. But how we ended up with the drama wasn't. Because it was a total collapse. Talked about this last week. Experience. I didn't buy it going into this series because I thought Wemby was just Wemby. It just wasn't going to happen. The Spurs, what they had to do, their test. They won a seventh game in Oklahoma. Am I supposed to just think that team sucked all of a sudden? Eh. But they did. And the experience or lack thereof is how you have to pinpoint this series. Coach down, dude. Remember last week I said, well, the youngest team that ever won a title. Remember that, Stu? What team was it? What'd I say?
1: That would be those Portland Trailblazers.
0: Rip City! Rip City!
1: Yep.
0: 1977. That's the youngest team to ever win an NBA title. If the Spurs won this series, they would have been the second youngest team to win a title, which is crazy still at how young that Blazer team was when every player on your team went to college. That's how young they still were, and that's how rare that is, dude! That's why no one can touch it in that league experience. Heck, it might matter more than any other sport. I don't know. But you look at the dynasties. They're not a bunch of kids. Michael and Scottie were grown-ass men. Showtime, Bird, the Bad Boys, Steph, Dre. Like, those weren't a bunch of kids running around. Steph didn't win a title until what, Stu? Year five? Year six? And then I'm thinking about this, too, driving in all these stupid thoughts in my head. Because the second youngest team to win a title is Oklahoma City, just last year. But look at how they won that. They won in a seventh game against a four-seed Indiana Pacer. If there's ever a Cinderella story, that's it. And it went to seven games, and Indiana's best player had a catastrophic injury in the first quarter. Experience, or lack thereof, almost bit OKC in the ass last year. But they got away with it. Got a break, or a tear, or a rip. Spurs didn't get that. Knicks were experienced. We've all know the detail. I don't need to read you the back of their cards. No. And it was experience that I think was the ultimate deal. 310-840-4910. I ask you, what are you going to remember about the finals? And I'll follow that up with, dude, did the NBA do enough in the last 2 months to make you more interested in the regular season than you already weren't? Did it do enough? Like, you're going to be kind of excited about the NBA regular season next year. Maybe you'll even play in a fantasy league. I don't know. You're in because of what you saw these last 2 months. No, for me. No, but I'll tell you, I'll still be around come playoff time. I dabble with the NBA. Where I work 9 to 5 on the show that I'm a part of, we don't talk a lot of NBA. It's not a big NBA town. We talk a lot of college football, and I will get to that a little bit these next, whatever, 12 hours I'm on or whatever here, too. Who's up first? Go figure. Michigan. Mr. Positive. Let's get to these calls. Mr. Positive. Oh, ho, ho, you son of a gun. What you got tonight?
2: Johnny Ballgame, boom, shakalaka. Hey, it's time to get psycho on the nation, you and I, with positive vibes. Oh, my God, you have to love the finals. I was not expecting Jay Bra to go off on like that. I mean, it's one of the greatest performances in NBA Finals history. Championship-ending game. Oh, my God, you got the biggest city in the world. You got the greatest arena in the world. You got to love basketball. Come on, brother. You were talking about college football, great, and other things, but come on. The NBA is going in the right direction. This broke ratings. Oh, my God. Boom, shakalaka. Yes. I mean, my Pistons, hopefully they can learn. And here's the thing, Johnny Ballgame. Jalen Brunson, what he did, taking a salary cut. Everybody in Michigan, in Detroit sports, let's learn from this. Let's do whatever it takes to become champions like the New York Knicks. Boom, shakalaka, Johnny B. Everybody, go for your dreams.
0: Thank you. Appreciate the call. Okay. The best case scenario and the worst case scenario is that your one Mr. Positive call. You nail it in the first segment, and then for the next 14 hours, you don't hear from him again. I think we have our first guess. Guess our board operator's dad. Bert in Baltimore, what up, man? I feel like I talk to you every single week, Bert. Appreciate you listening to Ball Game in Westwood One. What you got?
3: Oh, you're like crack, brother. I can't help myself. How you doing?
0: Terrific, man.
3: Give you a new nickname. So, aside from calling in, because you always call me the smartest guy in the room after predicting successfully the Knicks victory, I am guessing that Peyton's father is former blind date host Roger Lodge.
0: Ah, nailed it! We have a winner of the Johnny Ball Game Spectacular. It is Bert in Baltimore. If you guys are holding to guess, you no longer need to hold. Peyton Lodge, our board operator, is the son of Roger Lodge, the famed blind date host. He's been in Yes Dear. He's been in Girlfriends. He's been in Camouflage, Spin City, The Parkers. Any show on UPN, whatever they call that, the CW, Roger Lodge has owned, man. And if there is a such thing as like before reality TV, like cheesy late night shows, Roger Lodge is in the Hall of Fame. He's a legend. Yes, blind date. God, Roger Lodge, impressive. Peyton, I don't know if you've ever talked on the radio before. I'm going to imagine you will. You have, because you're pops. You're younger in this business. But I guessed it. Peyton, what's it like? Roger Lodge is your dad?
4: Yeah, that guy's kind of boring, but, you know, he's a nice guy. It's nice to know that at least Bert from Baltimore knows who Roger Lodge is, so that's good.
0: Yes! Dude, just by the way, listeners, I'm already in work. We're going to have Roger Lodge on the show one of these nights because I think Peyton Stewart, is Peyton our full-time board operator from here on out?
1: I believe that's the case. I know Peyton can correct me if I'm wrong, but I believe that is the plan going forward. I don't know, ball game. 2 for 2 might get replaced with, like, something. Lodge's lovers or something like that.
0: Oh, no. Yes. Roger. You guys, me and Stuart, or at least me, I didn't meet Peyton until 6 minutes before we went on the air. That's the nature of this business, and I just threw it out there like, Peyton, is Roger Lodge your dad? Because he told me he's from L.A. And Peyton said something like, you got it. And I'm like, no. Anyway, let's get back to some of these calls. Yes, Roger Lodge. Great stuff. Where are we headed? Let's go line 4. Mark. Appreciate Mark in Upland. It looks like we lost Mark. All right, 310-840-4910. Man. Good stuff tonight. But yeah, I think the pressure bit him in the ass, and it sucks. I wanted a better series. It's a weird series, though. I mean, one team, the team that gets smoked, leads 73% of the time. What is this, one big Muhammad Ali rope-a-dope against George Foreman? Just playing possum for 3 quarters, and then just saying, okay, let's give it to him. I understand Spurs fans. I can't explain De'Aaron Fox, the shot selection, the decision making. I cannot explain it. I mean, I hate even saying this, but, you know, Brendan Sorsby. Imagine what happens when Texas Tech, say they're up, they're down 2 points, they're driving for the win, and say, well, Brendan Sorsby just fumbles a snap and the other team gets it and they lose. Do you think anybody's going to suggest anything on that? Of course they will. It's another reason why, in that last caller, Bert, you said, yeah, I love college football. I don't really. I mean, I love college football so much that I hate college football right now. For me, they've ruined it. And if you're a big boy, great. If your team's in the Big Ten or the SEC, maybe this is better because you do get to cut out the riffraff. Don't have to deal with the Yahoos and the G6. Just keep it with you. But man, that whole move, the elimination of so many teams that just now, they just can't pay. Period. End of story. And I mean, ratings are terrific. You guys will tell me, well, more people are watching college football than ever. First off, more people are watching anything than ever because you have a TV in your pocket. But yeah, more people are watching. I agree, and I'm one of them. I love college football. I work in college football. But college football is really pissing me off. 310-840-4910. Let's get to Dallas. We got Saint on the line. Oh, Saint in Big D. Oh, you want to talk about the Knicks, Saint? Talk about them.
5: What's going on, Johnny Ballgame? It's always a pleasure to talk to you, man. I think that the New York Knicks really saved the NBA. And I think that, yes, the series did end shortly, and we wished it went to 6 or 7 games. But it's so many storylines going into next year. From repeating, you know, the Knicks fans going to be passionate. The big market city is back on top. You know, what's Wimby going to do? Let's not forget about the draft class that's coming up that's going to be talked about the best since either 03 or 96. So it's a lot of storyline that's going to go into the NBA season with the viewership as well. So I think, honestly, New York winning really saved the NBA because I don't think there would be as many storylines if it was just the same old Knicks. The next thing I wanted to say is I hope my Dallas Cowboys do the same thing because if you think the New York Knicks are going to be crazy in the streets, you just wait till these Cowboys hold up that Lombardi.
0: Dude. Saint in Dallas, thank you for the call. I was talking about that with Stu earlier, too, last week, my producer. Like, can you imagine? Like, people thought Knick fan was annoying the last couple months. And I'm like, dude, Nick Fan hasn't had this moment, like, in many cases, forever. Let them have their moment, man. And I'm not saying I want them to set stuff on fire, but no. I wasn't that annoyed by Nick Fan. And there's a lot of them on this network, and I enjoyed it. I did, but, yeah, if the Cowboys have a run like that, I'm saying the Cowboys get back to a Jimmy level. Oh, where they have the best roster in the league and the smartest coach in the league. The Cowboys had that. They won two straight Super Bowls, and their coach and their owner got into an ego fit. And yes, the owner fired a coach who just won him two Super Bowls. Yeah. You know, it still hung on just because the team was so good to win in 95. But yeah, haven't done anything since. Haven't been back. I mean, Barry Switzer was the last dude who coached the Cowboys in a conference championship game. So, yeah, I agree, Saint. When that happens again, oh, Cowboy fan, no one's going to love it better. Is it shoddy, though? Close your eyes. Picture Brian Schottenheimer holding the Lombardi over his head after Jerry Jones lets him touch it with all the confetti coming down. I can't see that either. Line them up, Lodge. 310-840-4910. We'll take your calls. I've never been more thrilled watching a soccer match ever. And I'm not a soccer guy. Friday night? What the hell was that? I'm Johnny Ballgame. Download the Westwood One Sports app.
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1: That's the number all night long with your boy Johnny Ballgame on Westwood One. Stuart Kovacs producing. Peyton Lodge, son of Roger, running our board, answering your calls. And I got a question that I'm going to get back to, though. And I'll ask you, give me an NFL coach where, if they don't make the playoffs this year, give me that coach. I'm going to explore this because this happens every year. Multiple times, dude. You'll go into a season and you think, oh, that guy's completely safe. What, are you crazy? Then, of course, at the end of the year, what, 9 coaches get fired and 4 of them are on teams that you did not see coming? Little old lady on a motorized car. I didn't even see it coming, man. So give me that coach for you. How about Todd Bowles? If the Bucks miss the playoffs in that McGillicuddy division again, does Tampa go in another direction? We already know their commitment or lack thereof to their quarterback's future. Hey, I think he qualifies. Tampa Bay misses the playoffs. They probably make a switch. If they make the playoffs, they probably don't. It's kind of one of those things. Who else is on that list? 3108404910. Well, if this can't make me like a legit soccer fan, nothing's ever going to happen. I'm already too far gone in my life, I think, to pick up another sport that I would be as passionate about as football, college football, or the NBA, or even baseball. I don't have room on my plate. Like, that's the thing about being an American sports fan. For love it or hate it. Dude, we got like 9 teams we love. You look overseas, the typical British soccer fan, he roots for his club team and his national team. He doesn't have any other team that he's mega, mega passionate about. What, lower level club teams? No, the American sports fan, we got legit teams. We don't have room. That's kind of always been my beef with soccer and even kind of hockey. Are you kidding me? I got my NFL team. I got my baseball team. All my college teams, NBA, NHL, like I just don't have room for soccer in my life. But this, oh, dude, what? Is that what they're talking about when they're saying that Chris

You give me Liv Schreiber, HBO Sports, I'm in. But yeah, dude, I don't think I can fully commit. I'm going to like soccer's like a booty call. I'm not going to date you. Hell no, I'm never going to marry you. But you know what? You're like, you know, once every 4 years, you know, I see you here and there. And okay, it's been a while. One of those things. Yeah. That's my relationship with World Cup soccer right now. I've been watching every match. My studio, the radio studio I'm in right now, the soccer's on. And it will be. And it has been. And it was because of Friday night. Like, you could watch that and say, dude, Team USA, we kick ass in soccer now? Okay? I mean, even though we don't, whatever, I don't know enough to say we do or not, but man, all I can tell you is I have been to Lumen Field. I think we have to call it Seattle Stadium now. I've been to that stadium more than any stadium in my life. I'm from Seattle. And that's a massive soccer passionate town for American standards. Seattle's as soccer town as it gets in our country, and that's still what would be laughed at by other countries. But yeah, Seattle's a soccer town. For them to get Team USA versus Australia, who also won its match, oh, I mean, that town's going to be insane. I cannot wait. I wish I was going. I mean, that's going to be lights out, that game. And I hope USA wins, and I hope they keep this going. Now, I don't have room in my life for you soccer full-time, but man, every 4 years, and I know it's different because the North America is hosting, so the times and the coverage, I even like the coverage. I'll even say this, and this is really going to piss some of you off. I even like Alexi Lawless. I love his analysis. I think he's bitching, man. I like him. And I like Henry. I like Zlatvan. I even like the woman. Like, I like the coverage. And I you can't go on social media without Alexi Lawless is like the next Chris Collinsworth or whatever the hell I'm seeing. But yeah, I actually like him. I think he's smart. I think he speaks through the television. And someone like me, yeah, I'm in the business and all that. I follow sports very, very, very closely. But I still don't know soccer. But I think I know good broadcasting when I see it. And that's good broadcasting. 310-840-4910. Tell me I'm a yahoo. I don't know. If this thing keeps going, the question I ask you, like, what can soccer do for you? You know, I said, well, this NBA... And I thought that caller, Saint in Dallas, was spot on. New York winning is the best thing that could have happened. Wemby still needs to be on the chase. Don't give Wemby the cookie that early. In the NBA, you earn them. So the story is better. And the story, what if those two teams play again next year? I'm already signed up for that game. Already. I think Knicks fan and I know Spurs fan would be too. But we'll see. There's a really good draft class coming in the NBA. NBA might have a little bit of juice. This will be an exciting NBA draft. And I haven't said that since it was like Shaq, Zoe, and Leitner. 1, 2, 3. Those were exciting drafts. The drafts now, they play 1 year of college. And Patrick Ewing played all 4 years, dude. Akeem, like, yeah. Jordan even played 3 years of college, and that was considered weird when he came out. Oh, Jordan's coming out early. Well, yeah, he just won essentially the college basketball Heisman 2 years in a row. Was that the Naismith Trophy or whatever he won? 2 straight years, yeah. He's ready. But that was the most entertained I've ever been in my life watching a soccer match. That first half. And then the Pulisic buzzkill, I hope we're okay there because he was more than advertised. And I've seen him play before, but I've never seen that. I've never seen Team USA look like that. And I don't think a lot of people have at that level. And then you got the Aussies coming in. Damn, there's going to be a lot of beer drank in that town. 310-840-4910. We got two for two with Stu.

0: And was the finals, it sucks, but was it more about the Knicks or more about the Spurs for you? You can't control your emotion. Even if you're a Knicks fan, was it still more about the Spurs? 310-840-4910. I'm Johnny Ballgame. This is Westwood One Sports Night. 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
1: A statement to start it off. 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Is their World Cup run just getting started? 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
1: 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We'll get to the calls. We'll share our thoughts. We'll do a little two for two with Stu over there, and we'll keep talking NFL. Like I'm asking, who's that coach for you? If you don't make the playoffs this year, I don't think you're going to keep your gig. And this is a coach that isn't necessarily on the hot seat, per se. Let's start in Appleton. We got Jason on the line. Jay, what's up, dude? Welcome to Westwood One Sports. Where are we going?
2: Hey, what's up, guy?
3: Dump that.
1: I missed that. Sorry, brother. Yeah, give us a call again, 310-840-4910. Yep, not good words there, JJ. Not good words. Mr. Realistic in Springfield. What Springfield is this? There's so many of those Springfields out there. Mr. Realistic, what state you from?
4: Massachusetts. You know, tax city, but you appreciate it when the state highways are plowed.
1: Yes.
4: Yeah. First, before I get into the Knicks and how lousy my predictions have been this year, I want to thank you for slapping me back into reality last week or so when I called about the Celtics and that there were only eight teams, so the talent was condensed. And you also, you reminded me that a lot of people weren't allowed to play. You know, everyone hears about, you know, Jackie Robinson in baseball, but a lot of people, you know, forget how the NBA was the same. So thank you for that. And, a true friend will tell you when you're wrong and doing something stupid. So thank you for that. Now, my bad predictions for the Knicks and for Carolina, I have them both winning in seven games. And they proved me wrong, but I think they should have won, you know, the previous game. So it would have been six games at least. But, you know, some of us people from Massachusetts are actually happy for the Knicks. You mentioned it's like a booty call. You can't really fall in love with them, but you can if you're stupid like me. And unfortunately, once I get glasses, it's over. Thank you. Good show. You're becoming more popular every time we hear you. Thank you.
1: Thanks, brother. Appreciate you, Mr. Realistic. Sunday nights, late night, all night, Johnny Ball Game, Westwood One Sports Night. Okay. 310-840-4910. We'll get that going. You still pick the series. You pick the winner. That's good in my book. You don't have to nail the exact games. And, yeah, I think it's fair to bring up the fact that segregation was a thing and not everybody got to play for a long time. And yeah, I think it matters, but it was what it was in those teams in that era, and they celebrate and they could and should and will and great. It wasn't their fault. It wasn't Babe Ruth's fault that he never faced an African-American pitcher. It wasn't Babe Ruth's fault that he never got robbed of a hit by a Latin American or a Latin person with a glove up the middle. Because those guys weren't allowed to play when Babe Ruth played. That's not his fault. I'm sure he would have hit the hell out of Satchel Paige, too. If Paige would have thrown his way. But we should have been able to see that. We didn't. All right. 2-for-2. Oh, yes. With Stu.
0: What will the sports world be talking about in the morning? It's 2-for-2 with Stu.
3: All right, ball game. I know we've talked a little bit about the NBA Finals and the Knicks winning the championship, and I'm sure we'll talk more about that as the show goes on. But let's talk about Game 4 from a few nights ago, the 29-point comeback by the Knicks, the largest in NBA Finals history. What do you think is the greatest individual comeback in sports history? Obviously, you had the 28-3, the Patriots' big comeback over the Falcons. There's been, obviously, the Red Sox coming down from 3-0 against the Yankees in the ALCS in 2004. There are probably countless other ones, but where do you think this Knicks comeback, 29-point comeback ranks for you?
1: You know, it's in the finals, so I think the only thing, comparatively speaking, you can throw into this conversation, sorry guys, but the Tom Brady against the Falcons 28-3 comeback, that's in a Super Bowl. But for me, dude, Rich Stadium, 1992, Frank Reich and the Buffalo Bills against, my God, Warren Moon, nobody threw a prettier pass, and the Houston Oilers. They're down 35-3 in the third after a pick six. Lights out, Buffalo. And they came back and won. That was, for me, the most epic comeback. The Super Bowl was right there, though, man. And it was the Super Bowl. So it does weigh more, Stu. But that's how big it is. I mean, if it was a series clincher, even better. But it didn't need to be. I mean, you pretty much, we all knew the series was over after seeing that 29-point comeback. And I think the Knicks were up. I'm sorry. I think the Spurs were up 32 even before that. Yeah, that's bad. The Spurs led 72% of the minutes in this series, and they got smoked, man. Stu.
3: They led by double digits in all five games, early in all five games. I mean, you can't make that up almost.
1: Oh, God.
3: If you played the series 10 more times, I'm very curious how it would go. But, yeah, it was very easy to see. Caleb Williams, he was announced as the Madden cover athlete. I know you're a bit of a video game guy.
1: Yeah.
3: I know the Madden curse, it's had its ups and downs, obviously. There have been a lot of guys over the past 20, 25 years that have been cursed and have had down seasons or injured seasons. Bears fans and fans of Caleb Williams overall, maybe fantasy owners of Caleb, should they be worried about the Madden curse for Caleb Williams this coming year?
1: No, you can't be worried. You can't let a Madden curse worry you if you're a Bears fan. Like, you got other stuff that should keep you busy worrying about a video game cover, but, I mean, the history is what it is, and I'm a huge video gamer. You know, when I wasn't watching Blind Date as a kid growing up, I was usually playing Madden or my season of NCAA football on the side, and I think what they did, first off, it's really hard to have back-to-back seasons in the NFL. Take Saquon Barkley, for example. He didn't suck last year, but it wasn't a career year. And you could say, well, Madden got him. Well, in that league, it's really hard to follow up those monster years. And you basically need a monster year to get you on that cover. You can throw in the injuries. Guys get hurt no matter what, whether or not they're on the cover of a video game, but it's fun. And Stuart, the weird thing, it keeps happening, man. Like 8 out of 10 Madden cover athletes have crappy years or their team sucks too. It's weird, man. It's weird, Stewie.
3: Yeah, it certainly is. I feel Caleb in this era with the offense, you know, barring an injury, I feel like he might be immune to it, I guess. But if got, you know, I don't know how many guys are really immune to it. If you know, I think Mahomes was one of the stronger ones after his cover athlete debut. And Mahomes and yep. Brady were on it. Some of the recent ones aren't bad. Josh Allen had 44 touchdowns the next year. But, yeah, a lot, especially at running backs. I think the running backs are the ones that get hurt a lot. I think those are the ones where you kind of have to worry. But we'll see what happens. It'll be interesting.
1: Yeah, Bears fan, man. No, they are psyched for this season. I think they should be. And no, Ben Johnson is not going to make our conversation about coaches that if they do miss the playoffs next year with expectations to make the playoffs, if things could get a little dicey there. Big names get fired every year, too. It's not just the guys you haven't heard of, and we've all heard of these coaches, but it's not just the guys on the crappy teams. You know, John Fox got fired after losing a divisional round game. Remember that one with Peyton Manning? Let Andrew Luck come in there? Was it Denver? Not here nor there. I think that was in Denver. Anyway, sometimes you'll get fired after winning in the playoffs. And where's that going to be this year? Until then, great stuff, Stu. Let's get back to the calls. Let's go to Pittsburgh. Beautiful city. Pittsburgh, we got Kurt on the line. Kurt, what you got?
5: Hey, guy, I'm happy for Jordan Stahl. That's a pretty awesome story. I watched that whole series, and I thought Vegas had a little bit of an edge, but I was so impressed with Carolina and what they did and Rod Brind'Amour. And a third line center gets the Conn Smythe. That's incredible. And you're talking about FIFA and the Chicago Bears. Come on, man.
1: Oh yeah, we should have. So you're saying, you know, that's a Stu problem, not me, man. You got to kill Stu with that one. Appreciate the call. Great story. And I just look at the Carolina Panthers as a team that, my gosh, how good it must feel. All compare them to the Bad Boys Pistons. You know, the Bad Boys Pistons could not get past the Bird Celtics. Even in 1987, they had a man, and then, Bird steals it underneath the DJ. That moment. Then the Pistons had to wait another year. Then, yes, they beat the Celtics, but they lost to the Lakers in the finals. Then they came back in 89. Sealed the whole deal. Followed it up in 1990 with the repeat. By then, the Bad Boys were old. Jordan was coming up, and that is the NBA. But that Carolina Panthers story, I mean, just going to the Eastern Conference Final year after year and just not ever being that team. Like, Carolina's one of those teams that are good every year. But every year, there's that one team that pops up, and it's their team. It's their year now. And Carolina's like, dude, we've been in line here, man. So good for the people of Carolina, a very rich and tradition-filled hockey region in this country. And, Stuart, I'm sure they're partying as hard as New Yorkers about the Knicks, huh? Kidding, but
3: so.
1: Good for them.
3: Yeah, it's a big hockey town.
1: All right, more about the Spurs or the Knicks. And I hate that I even have to ask that, but I'll ask that. I'm Johnny Ballgame, Westwood One Sports Night.
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0: It's Westwood One Sports Night with Johnny Ballgame.
1: Stuart Kovacs producing. Peyton Lodge, son of Roger, running our board. And I'm Johnny Ballgame. And it's Westwood One Sports Night. Got you till 6 a.m. Eastern Time, where they're going to be fired up. You got two parades coming this week now. Carolina seals the deal in Vegas. They bring the Cup back to that region for first times in 20 years. And then the Knicks, is there anybody listening that remembers the last time the Knicks won a title? Like, you remember the series of them beating the Lakers? Like, you remember the 73 series? And then you lived long enough to see this Knicks team? And you are a fan of both? Where's that story? 310-840-4910. I want it. Because when I wrap up the NBA season and this storyline for the finals, first off, I'll always remember being wrong. And I don't think I was this wrong on an NBA Finals series since 2004 when the Pistons smeared the Shaq and Kobe Lakers and ended the Shaq and Kobe dynasty. That was the last game Shaq and Kobe ever played together. Game 5, 04 Finals, losing to the Pistons. And I thought there was just no way. That was the original super team. They brought in Karl Malone. They brought in Gary Payton, neither of which were at the point of their career, at least within that offense, where they could do much. But you had the best two players in the league, Shaq and Kobe, essentially. And I was way off that series, and that was a five-game series. I'll tell you this, that was more of an ass-kicking than this. And this is an ass-kicking on paper, right? It's a paper ass-kicking. Any series in five games, it's a really hard sell to get someone to say, oh, that was a really good series, man. It's a tough sell. I'll listen to that. I mean, when the loser in five games leads 72% of the minutes, for me, that's kind of where I'm going to go. I was wrong as hell. The comebacks were thrilling, riveting, gut-wrenching, heart-wrenching. I mean, I can't imagine being a diehard Knicks or Spurs fan that whole series, especially in those fourth quarters. Spurs fans just hoping to hold on. Knicks fan just hoping to keep the comeback going. And then you could just tell when one team, they didn't know what they were doing. Oh, there's De'Aaron Fox taking another jumper. Great. Just wasting possessions. And yeah, I'll remember the comebacks. I mean, the historic comeback, but like Stuart Kovacs said, San Antonio had a double-digit lead in all five games. I mean, you go back and watch, and I won't, but that will be my takeaway. 310-840-4910. And inexperience, that's the other takeaway. I was wrong as hell. Comebacks were fun to watch, thrilling, and the inexperience, yep, that was the difference for me. One team was ready. They knew the moment. They wanted the moment. That's all the Knicks wanted, was a shot of the moment. San Antonio didn't want any part of that moment. They just wanted to easy peasy it and be up by 10 the whole game and kind of coast to victories. And they just couldn't have it happen. Bad possessions, not caught. I love Mitch Johnson. I hope it works out for him in San Antonio. He's a Seattle guy. I love him. But man, that was not a good series for him. And if Spurs brass, and they should, think about, well, moving forward, their best assistant is gone, too. Was it the Orlando gig? Their top assistant, you lose, but that's the NBA. Let's get back to the calls. We're going to beautiful Idaho. Ah, what a beautiful day in Idaho. Ron, you're up with Johnny Ballgame on Westwood One. What you got, Ron?
2: I just want to say hi. I haven't seen you in a couple of years, and your voice and your program just rang me off the bell. I followed Austin Genty in his senior year at the Big Blue before it got painted green. So if that was you, I just want to say I love you, buddy.
1: Appreciate the call, Ron. Checking in on Idaho. And by the way, that was Genty's junior year. He left a year early. Not that it matters, but yes. I'm like the president of Ashton Genty Radio. the show I am a part of Monday through Friday, KTIK, The Ticket in Boise, Idaho. My partners and I, and we talk about Ash and Jenty every single day. And you could have imagined the 2024 college football season in a college football town like Boise with Ash and Jenty. I should have won the Heisman, but yeah. 310-840-4910. Appreciate the shout out in Idaho. Let's get to New York. How about this? Steven in New York. Steven, I want you to bring it, man. What you got?
3: Hi. Thanks for having me. Is this Johnny Bowl game?
1: In the flesh.
3: Hi. I'm going to tell you afterwards why you have more integrity than the other hosts on there. But first I want to mention, you mentioned the Isaiah Thomas play with Larry Bird. I'm glad you brought that up because the play that Nick guy made on game three, he inbounded the ball. When Brunson had trouble shooting it, he was on the left-hand side. Did you notice that? Waving at him, like, get me the ball. Brunson didn't see him and put it up, so he ran down the middle and had the presence of mind when he went off the rim to know when to stop and then when to jump and out-jump everybody. That was a Larry Bird-type play. That was unbelievable. So I hope that people remember that like they remember Larry Bird's play, because it made the series go 3-1. Second thing, you mentioned Todd Toilet Bowls. Do you know that he cost Tom Brady a second Super Bowl? You probably remember. Do you remember after Brady won the Super Bowl with Tampa, the next year they played Los Angeles in the playoffs.
1: Great game. Great game. They had a lead with, what, 30 seconds?
3: No. Not only that, Brady was 21 points behind in the fourth quarter, tied the game on a big long pass to Evans with like less than a minute, okay? So everybody's thinking this is going to go into overtime. This is, if the coin flip goes for Brady, you know who's going to win, right? But the Rams had the ball for like less than a minute. Everybody in the world watching this game knows it's going to Cooper Kupp, and Todd Toilet Bowls, the defensive coordinator, just has one defender back there. Do you remember the play?
1: And 100%.
3: And of course,
1: yes.
3: It was okay. So at the time. So, and the head coach, Arians, he also signed off on that call, like the worst call of all time. So Brady gets pissed off at that. It cost him another Super Bowl. Brady gets pissed off, and he has the management fire Arians. So to get back at Brady for putting pressure, fire Arians. Who did he make head coach? Todd Toilet Bowls. This guy's and the sports media has these orgasms the last 5 years. He's won the division the last 5 years with 9-8 records. The guy, he's not even going to make it. I can't even believe they re-signed him. Last point, I want to say why you have more integrity than the other hosts. I've called this station 3 times now because I had disagreements. With 2 of the guys, I was put on a thing where I couldn't talk, and they just talked over me and made me look stupid. Whereas I called you once before, and you made an honest mistake, and you did the same thing at first. You put me on hold. Told me I was stupid, but I called back, and you let me back on because you made a mistake about Doug Williams replacing Jay Schrader. You have integrity that you let me come back on, and you let me, you had a misunderstanding. It was an honest mistake. The guy last night and this other guy, I was driving the car. I come home, I drive home late. 3 nights in a row. First guy he's insisting that we talk about what do we think about Taylor Swift. And marrying, the guy from, the football player. I called up to say that none of his listeners cares about that. He puts me on a blocked line where I can't respond and tells me how it's so great that he's mixing pop culture with football when there's not one 15-year-old girl listening to your show. The guy last night was worse. He's talking about the Nick game.
1: Steven, I get you, man. Steven, let me get in. I get you, man. That's their show. I don't want the ball game show here to be, hey, let's call and bitch about the other dudes who have shows. And it's a hard business, and you have to decide, thank you for the call, when and where you mix in what you mix in. My strategy, I try to mix in the pop culture while I'm talking about sports. I want to mix in a cheesy movie line from Dumb and Dumber. I'll throw that into my sports stuff. But everybody does it differently. Appreciate you still listening to Westwood One, and I'll let you handle that with those other guys. Thanks for the call. Let's get to Pennsylvania. Sean! Sean, you in Pennsylvania right now? What you got for us, brother? Bring it.
4: No, bro. I'm the guy that bet the Knicks before the playoffs, plus 771. remember? I'm at the World Series of Poker.
1: Okay.
4: This was the other night. So I cashed in $4,335, brother.
1: Well done.
4: Yep.
1: Well done.
4: $3,300. Yeah.
1: That's what you made on the Knicks?
4: Yeah. That's what I made. Anyway, the Knicks, Jalen Brunson's a product of Illinois basketball. We all know that. High school basketball, Lincolnshire, Illinois. a great ball player. Great, great ball player. Also, Wembanyama looked very weak down the stretch of almost every game there was. They leaned on him like no tomorrow, you know. And I do agree with the other caller. You have a lot of integrity. I like the way you broadcast. That's why I'm calling again. I usually don't. And then the last thing is the parade is going to be crazy. I know several people that live in New York because me and my wife moved from Brooklyn. And it is sunny and warm here in Vegas. I'm already up like 7,000 for the week. So let's go.
1: Keep it rolling, Sean. And I appreciate you calling and listening to Johnny Ballgame on Westwood One Sports Night, 310-840-4910. I hate that I have to. I wish I could feel differently about this series, but that's just my emotion, man. I watched every second like you did. You know, it was a paper ass kicking. It was more to me about the Spurs folding in fourth quarters than the Knicks saying, not on my watch. But, hey, take it either way. I'm not taking anything away from a Knicks fan. Dude, well done. And Jalen Brunson, that's like how I would love the American basketball player to be developed. Not this AAU, grimy, sleazy, greasy bullcrap that gets you to college for 1 year and it's all this money and I need all these touches and if I don't get it, I'm leaving. And I hate that. Like, I hate how this country, I hate our system. Cause I notice it. I don't know if you guys do. The international players are so much further ahead in just life than I think a lot of the American rookies. And Jalen Brunson, not gonna be one of those guys. No, that's how I want. You know, you go to college, you win two natties, two NCAA tournaments. You play it. I mean, now, like, guys are on campus for 8 months. They show up in June, July, and they're out in March. That's it. That's the college experience. So I like that Jalen Brunson is getting all this stuff thrown his way and how... Is he the best American basketball player on earth right now? He's up there. Probably still go with what? You're going to go with Ant? Okay. Brunson's going to have his ring sized here in a second. Dropping 40 anytime his team needed him to. Having a bucket, whether it was a three or operating in the key or drawing a foul, however he wanted to. You want to talk three-level scoring? I don't think I've ever seen a better player, 6 feet, 6'1", that's a three-level scorer better than Jalen Brunson. That includes Zeke. That includes AI. I mean, AI didn't have this mid-range game. Jalen Brunson, I knew I was going to bust myself. Jalen Brunson, he abuses players physically. He backs him in. You get the pump fake game going. Sooner or later, the idiot's going to fall for the pump fake, and then the world is yours. And my God, the pump fakes. How many times did a Nick get three free throws because of a pump fake? Oh, my God. Yep, a lot of them. Don't leave your feet. Who cares? You're not going to block a shot out there anyway if you're not Wemby. Let him shoot. They didn't. Just one of the many things. But I think he might be the best 6 foot, three level scorer I've ever seen. He gets it under the basket. He gets mid range and hell yes, he shoots threes. He's a marvelous player. And I wish more American basketball players had that upbringing. Not, well, you know, you play AAU. You don't even play high school ball anymore. It's a waste of your time. You just play AAU and then you go to some academy where they just play you there too. And then you get to go to this mega school for all this money. You're there 8 months and then you're walking down on NBA draft night, hugging your mother and all that good stuff. And then you're into the league. And those guys aren't ready in most cases. They're not. 310-840-4910. Let's go to beautiful Santa Cruz. God, I wish I was in Santa Cruz right now. Steph, you're on the line. What you got, Steph?
5: Oh, yeah, we got that warm weather. So, anyways, I was noticing a trend. Anyways, let me give a shout-out. I'm a diehard Spurs fan. I give a shout-out to the New York Knicks. Congratulations. Since, what, 73, right?
1: Yep.
5: 73, and I'll give you a tidbit on that. 73, Phil Jackson.
1: Yep, he was on that team. Yeah, he was on that team. You're right.
5: So let me go back to these weird droughts. USA Hockey Men's, how long was their drought? And they got it, right?
1: Okay.
5: And then Indiana Hoosiers football, how long was their drought?
1: Wow, okay.
5: And then you got to correct me on this one. I don't know too much about hockey. So we had a new champion today, right?
1: 20 years ago, Carolina held the Lord Stanley's Cup.
5: Okay. I'm just going to say it right now. Okay, and then we throw in the Knicks, obviously, because I was 73 and all that. I'll take a wild guess. You'll think I'm crazy. World Cup hockey, it's time USA does it this year.
1: World Cup soccer, he meant. Steph, appreciate the call. Thank you. Look, if you watched the first half on Friday like I did too, you were like, wait. Did I miss something? Do we like kick ass in soccer now too? Because if we do, then I might stick around here for a while. We're Americans. We want winners. And if they don't dominate from a global standpoint, it feels like a lot of us are like, eh. And like I said, we're American sports fans, or most of you listening. We don't just love one sport. We don't just follow two teams. Like Stuart Kovacs, how many, I mean, you got like seven teams that you love, right, Stu?
6: I would say so, yeah, probably around
1: that. Okay, check out Stu's teams, too. I love this. He's a Laker fan in basketball, okay? He's a Yankee fan in baseball. I think he's a Duke men's basketball fan.
6: No, not Duke.
1: No, I'm just kidding. I thought I could keep it going. I know you're not a Cowboy fan. You're a Giants fan?
6: Raiders.
1: Raiders fan. Duh. How do I know that? Oh, I missed that. That was a brain fart. He's a huge Raider fan.
6: Yeah.
1: Talking about droughts, 1983.
6: Long time.
1: Last Raider Super Bowl. Beat the Washington franchise. And, yeah, good stuff, guys. Let's get to Buffalo. Let's get some hockey in here. David in Buffalo. That's a hockey town. David, bring it. Hockey talk. What do you have?
7: You got it, John. What a game tonight. Game six. All the credit goes to Carolina. Their defense was suffocating. You know, this series all flipped in that game where they were down 4-0. Rod Brind'Amour went to Brandon Bussey as the goaltender. He stoned Mitch Marner on that penalty shot. And even though Vegas won that game, the momentum kind of swung after that, all in Carolina's favor. You know, their defense, their offense, they got timely goals. In a lot of ways, they're similar to how the Knicks are built. They've got a lot of really good players, but they don't have that overwhelming superstar player. And every night they kind of got contributions from different guys. And I think that was the key to both these teams winning their championships. And instead of going out and spending, you know, major money on, you know, a big time player in either sport, you know, like the NFL, you have to have a star quarterback. We all know that to win. But in hockey, in the NBA, you can't just go and get a LeBron James or go get a Connor McDavid and win it all. You got to have, you know, the sum of the parts is huge. And Brandon Bussey, a backup goaltender, you look at some of the guys on the Knicks. I mean, you look at a guy like Josh Hart, OG, Ananobi. I mean, he made that one play. There's a guy that was even a bench player in Toronto a few years ago. So it's so huge to have a culture, you know, guys that can come off the bench and play a big role, because sports, especially at the highest level, man, it's not always about the superstars. You got to have solid role players to win it all.
1: That's a great call, David in Buffalo, and I agree with you on the Stanley Cup. Even though Vegas won game two, the comeback, the way Carolina, you kind of felt maybe it would flip, and it did. And I wanted Vegas badly to win that series, and it just didn't happen. 310-840-4910. Keep them coming on that. And true. Guys, if your role players aren't hitting threes, it's really hard to win a series, right? You need the 3-and-D guys, not just one. Every team has them. You need your 3-and-D role player guys. Just hit an open three 40% of the time. And my God, OG. How many times that series when the Spurs were up, oh, I don't even know, 24 points did OG hit that three to just kind of keep the Knicks in it? All series. The big, okay, they're up 17. Oh, OG, it's a three. They're up 14. Get another steely. It's another one. Now they're down 11. And you're like, whoa, okay. That happened all series. And that play, I know we had a previous caller talked about the tip-in. Yeah. When you watch the finals the rest of your life, when they have the intro of the finals and you see Marv Albert, a spectacular move by Michael Jordan. And you see the up and under that Jordan had against the Lakers in the 91 finals. You see Larry Bird missing a shot and then following his own shot, catching it midair and laying it in. You see Magic Johnson's hook shot against Boston in, what was that, 85 or 87? You know, you see Dr. J going up and under the basket on that layup over Michael Cooper, I think. And then you're going to see OG's tip. That's one of those plays. It's like in college basketball, the Leitner shot. You get to see it every year. Same with, you know, what is it, Chris Matthews, Villanova? You see it every year. Was it Chris Matthews? No. Slippy Slappy Swami. The one guy on that team that didn't make the NBA. Chris Jenkins. My bad. Chris Jenkins. But yeah, like for basketball. For the NBA, that play will live forever, like Kareem's skyhook and Dream's up and under. So, Knick fan, you'll have that play forever. I want NFL coaches, if their team doesn't make the playoffs this year, yeah, not going to work here anymore. We'll do that with Stuart Kovacs coming up. I'm Johnny Ballgame. This is Westwood One Sports Night. Download the Westwood One Sports app.
0: In Omaha, there's no tomorrow. 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
1: 310-844-4910. I asked you before, like, where you are with college football. That's kind of like the next big thing coming up. Oh, can I really get excited about week zero right about now? What, about 2 months and 10 days or so from legit college football being back? Great. Love it. But I'm worried. Like, I'm afraid college football keeps getting further and further from my liking every year. It is an unlimited annual free agent system with no salary cap. It's like, this is what we're doing? Yeah, that's what's going on right now. And they're trying Congress, presidents, everybody's trying to fix this. It's like Humpty Dumpty, man. All the king's horses, all the king's men. And people are trying to put college football back together again, or they're not. And they're looking at me saying, no, dude, Humpty Dumpty's not getting put back together again because the college football that you loved, see ya, wouldn't want to be ya, smell ya later. We don't want those stories. We want the biggest and baddest. The schools that put the most money into it, we get everything. I mean, you just look at an SEC or Big Ten roster, look at all the players on that team that came from the Group of Six level. It's staggering. Staggering, dude. Like, the players are everywhere. And, you know, this guy's not good enough for the SEC, really. I saw Diego Pavia win Conference USA Player of the Year, and I loved him at New Mexico State. I saw Diego Pavia win Conference USA Player of the Year. The very next year, he won SEC Player of the Year. So get off it that the New Mexico State kid is not good enough for the biggest badass SEC. He was damn near the best quarterback in that league. And he was playing at a military school in New Mexico. So I don't want to hear it. They can play. And now it's getting better for those schools. Vanderbilt's best time ever in football, ever, was the Diego Pavia era. They bought him from Las Cruces, New Mexico, a couple miles away from where Billy the Kid is buried. So don't tell me they're not good enough. They're good.

0: them all in Jack Thompson. I could name Cougar quarterbacks all night, Jason Gesser. And they had Cam Ward. What happened? $1 million or whatever. He goes to Miami. They get nothing. So what do? Cool. They bring up John Mateer, and he's a badass. Great. What happens there? Oklahoma comes in and pays seven figures for John Mateer. Washington State got nothing out of that. They just groomed essentially like two like Heisman candidate in the first overall pick quarterback. And they got nothing out of that. I wish they could work on some stuff there or, yes, I don't know. But that's where we are. And it gets worse. I mean, Texas Tech, you guys, and if there's a Texas Tech fan listening, put them to the front of the line, Lodge. You can call in. Because I'd love to hear you defend this. And I'd love to hear you defend the motives that your president says are true. When it is the easiest, peasiest crock of BS I think I've ever heard in the form of college football. It's gross. Now, just remember, Brendan Sorsby is an addict. A serious gambling addict. And a wise decision in helping a serious gambling addict would be, maybe not putting him in front of sports or football, the exact thing and reason he got in this mess. I mean, I don't see a lot of bars, famous bars, they go grab a recovering alcoholic and say, yeah, this is the best place for you because we care about your recovery in alcoholism. So we're going to hire you to do the Friday, Saturday night shift at this college bar, but it's just because we're helping you.
1: we like you.
0: No. I mean, you're hiring him maybe because he's the best looking guy you've seen and you know the chicks love him. And that's why you want him. It's not because you want to help him with his disease. This is Dr. Lawrence Skovanek. Dr. Lawrence Skovanek is the president of Texas Tech University. And this Brendan Sorsby thing has gotten to the point where he needs to make a statement. Because the college football world is saying, really? No, dude, come on. Like, of all things we're doing in college football now, which is ridiculous, we're still not going to do that, are we? Here is the president a few days ago talking about this situation, Texas Tech University president, Dr. Lawrence Skovanek.
2: Well, I think everybody should realize that first and foremost, our decisions in this matter have been guided by a conviction we have at Texas Tech, and that is we stand by and we support our students. Now, Brendan made a mistake. We acknowledge that. And mistakes have consequences. At the same time, here is a young man with a dream and a vision to pursue a career. And we felt not to have the opportunity to pursue that career, given the circumstances and the evolving changes in this world that these athletes face, was unfair and unjust. So we are attending, first of all, to his medically diagnosed condition. And we are prepared to support him as he pursues that career that he's spent his whole life working toward. That's what we do at Texas Tech.
0: Oh, gosh. Where's their ribbon? It's not about the football. It's about them caring for their student athletes. And a student? Well, Brendan Sorsby's never taken a snap for Texas Tech. He showed up in January. He played the last 2 years at Cincinnati, where he's under 500 as a starter. Before that, he was at Indiana before they were good. So, I mean, you've had him in your campus. I don't know if Dr. Lawrence Skovanek has ever even met Brendan Sorsby before all this crap went down. I don't think he has. But that's not what they're about at Tech. Really? Well, it's not about the $5 million you're paying Brendan Sorsby this year. Been reported? $5 million just to help a kid? And it's not even help. You think you're helping a kid who has a massive, severe sports gambling addiction? And what are you doing? You're having him play a sport that's centered around gambling now? This is bull crap. Just own it.

0: Hey, we're about sports here. And that's why we're good now. Because we got a lot of people who don't give a rip about anything that we win. Guns up, that's all they care about. Own it. Own it. Not anyway, it's not about football here. It's not about the money. We just want to help him. You know, he's pursuing his dreams. Well, we all have dreams. And a lot of us do really, really stupid stuff that gets in the way of those dreams. And those dreams just stay as what? Dreams. And if he wants to go to the NFL, he'll find a way. It's not up to Texas Tech to, you know, put this guy on the straight and narrow. Oh, because they love him so much. And then that's going to help him. He'd go to the NFL regardless. He'd go to the supplemental draft. Somebody would probably take him. But he shouldn't be playing college football, in my opinion. That is opening up the worst, smelliest, grossest, tremor-sized can of worms I've ever seen. Kevin Bacon, you better go hop on an RV, because that tremor will come up and snag your ace. Shouldn't be playing. I mean, if college football did not have a relationship with gambling, I might be okay with it. Maybe you are helping him. But again, is the owner of a bar, a college, huge bar, all the people go to this bar. I don't know, would you want to hire someone who just finished rehab, who's had a severe addiction and problem with alcohol? That's not a good space. I mean, that's common sense for me. Maybe I got this all wrong like everything. But I do have, I said front of the line, Peyton Lodge, and you gave us Tony in Dallas, and he's a Texas Tech alum. So this is going to be a beautiful call. Bring him on. Tony in Dallas, you've heard that whole rant I just had. I don't know how pissed off you are, but I want to hear it. Tony, bring it.
1: Johnny Ballgame, I am pissed off, but not at what you said, sir. I'm pissed off at my university. Just supposed to be a center of higher education, and it just showed a center of higher ignorance, center of higher, let's work with our heads up our ass. I'd rather swallow chewing tobacco than swallow this.
0: How about this, Tony? Play along with this scenario. You love Texas Tech more than anything. They're playing Baylor, and say that Texas Tech is favored by 6.5, okay? And they're up by 6 points, and they're driving the ball late, and they're in field goal range already, okay? So they're probably going to cover the spread. But all of a sudden, oh my gosh, what? It's a missed, it's a fumbled snap. So, you know, the world is an imperfect place. Screws fall out, bad snaps happen. And all of a sudden, Texas Tech fumbles the ball. Baylor gets it. Now, Texas Tech still wins. They won by 6. Spread was 6.5, but they didn't cover. How many fans, how many football people are going to look at that game and go, that's kind of fishy? And the reason it's kind of fishy is, look who the quarterback is. The guy has a known, admitted, severe case. It's a gambling problem. He needs help. I don't hate Brendan Sorsby. I hate Texas Tech for doing this. Brendan Sorsby probably doesn't deserve all this. He should have just been told no. And it's an obvious no. A no. You shouldn't be playing. Thanks for the call, Tony in Dallas. So that's where I am. I'm worried about college football. Because it's not even college football anymore. It's this new league with unlimited money, unlimited free agency, like following your team. Like, for example, guys, in my line of work where I normally work Monday through Friday, this is my shift on Saturday night because I want to bust my ass into the national scene. I applied for this gig, Westwood One, Armin Williams, Bruce Gerlbert. You gave old Ballgame a national mic. Love ya. But typically, Monday through Friday from 3 to 6, I'm on KTIK, Sports Radio The Ticket, with my partner Michael Forrest Prater. And we cover the Pac-12. We used to cover the Mountain West. The rosters, guys, 80% different every year. And it's not going anywhere. That's how it is now. Junior colleges have more stability than G6 schools. It's crazy. Now, maybe you're saying we don't need them. I don't need a Boise state Cinderella blue turf story. Nope. Well, I hope you think that way because you're not getting it anymore. Even the schools like Boise State, who could hang in the last era despite the resources. Now, dude, they're just getting priced out like everybody else. And if you like the Super League, if you like the fact that your team, Texas Tech, your team, Michigan, whatever, I mean, you're just going to steal somebody else's quarterback. Not steal, but pay somebody else's team who can't afford their quarterback. And you have there's nothing that gets in the way of that. There's no buyouts. There's no contract. Like, if Texas Tech wants New Mexico's quarterback, I think there should be a buyout, a finder's fee or something. New Mexico should get at least something to be able to use that money to go buy another player. There should be a feeder system. There's not even that. So I'm worried about college football, that it's like it's the pros now. And I like the fact that college wasn't the pros. God, wasn't it fun when your team would get a commit? You know, you're like, oh, man, this guy's going to be really good. Look how good he is as a freshman. Can you imagine where he's going to be as a junior and senior? Well, it won't be for you. Hell no, it won't be for you. It's going to be for somebody else. 310-840-4910. I'm Johnny Ballgate. This is Westwood One Sports Night. 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
1: Hey, son of Roger Lodge, turn this song up a little bit, brother.

0: the game, Dreams. Yep, Dreams. Brendan Sorsby has them too. Johnny Ball game on Westwood 1. Haga laga. Let's get on fire. I got a killer segment next hour. Like, when I put these shows together, yeah, there's certain segments I can't wait to get into, and I haven't even touched that segment yet. So if you think this has been a good show, it's going to get better. I got the son of Roger Lodge on the board. I got Stuart Kovacs producing, and I got Super Rossi Day holding from inner city Detroit. Because that's where I want to go. I need the inner city sports information. Super Rasite, welcome to the show. What you got for us?
1: Hey, what's going on? Johnny Game Day, a.k.a. Johnny Big Game Day. I think, did I say that right? Did I remix it right? So it's Johnny Game Day. I remixed it Johnny Big Game Day. And you still can keep the nickname even though you don't want it. Even though you don't want Kaepernick to have a tryout, I'm not going to hold that against you this time.
0: I don't. Yeah, so, I don't.
1: Okay. But anyway, it's going to happen anyway. But anyway, now let's go to the finals, the Knicks, and then I want to talk college NIL. So that would be OG, Kenobi. He used the Force, and I gave him that nickname, OG, Kenobi. That shot.
0: Well said.
1: Yeah, that rebound shot that he did was nothing but the pure force. He used the force. It was something unworldly. You know what I'm saying? He gathered some type of energy from outside of his body, his spirit, and his soul, and he took that ball in. That was incredible. The guy is destined to possibly be in the Hall of Fame.
0: Super? Did Super? I think Sonner Roger. Okay, there he is. Super, what you? Yeah, where you got, bud? I thought Sonner Roger Lodge killed you, but he didn't. You're still alive. You said you had. Do you have any college football stuff, Super?
1: No, what were you saying before? Say repeat that.
0: I thought we dumped you. But he didn't.
1: No,
0: you
1: here.
0: Still got the line, Super Rasite.
1: Okay. Now, as far as college, it's like this here. Shout out to the Fab Five, which is the first team that was designed that should have got the NIL, which is the greatest college team of all time from my state, the Fab Five.
0: I would probably, yeah. Super Rasite, thank you for the call. I don't know if I was supposed to respond to that or not. I don't think that was the best Michigan team ever, but I love the Fab Five. My coach at the time told me I wasn't allowed to wear black socks because I showed up to practice with black socks wanting to be a white, rich, suburban kid version of Jalen Rose. I loved the Fab Five. They changed basketball. Baggy shorts, black socks. No one else did that. The Fab Five's biggest legacy for me is the marriage of basketball and hip-hop. Basketball, the NBA didn't have a relationship with hip-hop. Michael Jordan wasn't kicking it with Tupac and Ice Cube. Fab Five, all of a sudden, basketball and hip-hop were merging. And then Allen Iverson came and took it over the top. And that's my lineage, what the Fab Five did. They were cool as hell. And they made it, I mean, they almost made like rap music, pop culture music too. And they were great, but I mean, doesn't just this last Michigan team you saw 3 months ago, aren't they better than the Fab Five? They won it. But no, I love the Fab Five. Love that story. And you're right. They were like that first true NIL. Like Fab Five, they purposely wore gear that didn't say Michigan on it while they were playing because they thought it was bull crap and it was. And now it's not, but it's like, is the mess bigger now? We're all, you know, players get paid now, great. But, man, everything else that came with that sucks. For me, maybe college football's the best it's ever been for you. More people are watching it. You got the best playing the best. Okay, cool. 18-team conferences. Fine. We'll get back there. My what if NFL segment. Just what if this coach misses the playoffs this year? And back to college football, too. I'm Johnny Ballgame. It's Westwood One Sports Night.
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1: We'll get back to college football and the mess that it is, or is it? Right now, I want to get to the NFL. Appreciate everybody tuned in. Westwood One Sports Night, Johnny Ballgame, Love and Life, 310-840-4910 is the number. Call, text, what have you. Stuart Kovacs producing and Roger Lodge's son running our board. Yes, that Roger Lodge, the old blind date TV show host. Yeah, his kid, little whippersnapper Peyton, he's running our board tonight. So we are all in the presence of a child of a beautiful host back in his day. You guys ever watch that show, Blind Date? I watched it all the time, especially those college years where the TVs were different, man. You like channel surfed. You like took the remote and you had to press button. Blind Date. It was one of those shows like, there's nothing really else on. I'll just watch Roger Lodge on Blind Date. Quickly, Peyton Lodge, your dad, did you remember the show Blind Date at all?
2: Only seen reruns. That's about it. I have just seen reruns on some VHS tapes. Yeah, I don't even really know what those are. So,
1: yeah, it's good stuff. My kind of what if segment tonight, NFL head coaches, what if? And that what if tonight, the scenario is what if that team does not make the playoffs? That what if. Sometimes you go into a season with a lot of expectations, it doesn't work out, and you're thinking, man, I never thought we'd be having this conversation, but, dude, is our coach going to get fired? Do we want him to? That type of thing. So, Stuart Kovacs, let me bring you into the equation tonight, and give me a list, Stuart. Give me some NFL head coaches that might not necessarily be on the hot seat, but what if they don't make the playoffs? Maybe we'll be in a different neighborhood, Stuart Kovacs. Fire away.
3: All right. What about Todd Bowles, the Bucks? They did not make the playoffs last year. They finished 8-9, obviously with Baker Mayfield. Mike Evans now gone. What happens if the Todd Bowles, if the Bucks don't make the playoffs for a second straight year?
1: Yeah, that'll be 2 years in a row, Stu. Todd Bowles gets the gig in Tampa, and they go to the playoffs the first 3 years on the gig. They won one playoff game in those three trips. Gave Detroit a pretty good run in the divisional round, if I remember correctly. But no, in that division, there are no excuses for Todd Bowles. He has the veteran group, you could say the best quarterback in that division, and he's had the best quarterback in that division. And 8-9 last year, I mean, they beat Seattle. Tampa Bay did. Now, Seattle didn't have Witherspoon or Emenwori back and a couple other injuries, but so what? They won that game. Like, Tampa, Baker Mayfield was an MVP candidate at the end of September, and now the team's like, we're not going to extend you. You got to play your final year out. So I'm going to say if Tampa Bay misses the playoffs, yeah, they're going to find a new coach. And it sounds like, Stuart, they might be in the market for a new quarterback as well. No chance. What if, you know, Todd Bowles is gone if they miss the playoffs again?
3: All right, you talk about an easy division. This other division is not as easy, the NFC North. The Green Bay Packers last year, they made the playoffs, but as a wild card team, 9-7-1, which was probably pretty disappointing after making that Micah Parsons trade. They lost their last four games to end the season. What about Matt LaFleur if the Packers miss the playoffs?
1: That's a good one. What if the Packers miss the playoffs? Like Stuart said, they've missed the playoffs in the Matt LaFleur era one time in 7 years with the gig in Green Bay. Now, he's failed to win a playoff game the last 2 years, man. And both those years, what were they? The 7 seed, the 6 seed, having to go on the road time after time in the playoffs. Really hard to do. You need home games in the NFL playoffs, period. I'm going to say that's a great one. So if Green Bay misses the playoffs, would they go in another direction and just kind of be fed up? Yeah, we got all these resources here. Jordan Love's one of the highest paid quarterbacks now. We've met all these commitments and you didn't even make the playoffs after not winning a playoff game since 2023 when you went on the road and beat Jerry Jones in Dallas when they were the 2 seed. Well, that's the last win. I know last year sucked. You should have beat the Bears, but you didn't. And that hurts you. That's not, hey, we get a pass here. No, that hurts worse when you blow a lead like that. I'm going to say he still keeps his job, Stewart, but man, that's a good one. If the Packers miss the playoffs, what do you guys think? They keep Matt LaFleur, Packer fan? Stewart?
3: All right. You have Kyle Shanahan with the 49ers. They went 12-5 last year. They won a playoff game, but of course they lost to the Seahawks in their second playoff game. They've made the playoffs in 4 of the past 5 years. Obviously, he had the disappointing 2024 where pretty much every player team like was injured, but I don't know. 49ers this year, they're in that tough division with the Rams and Seahawks, the two behemoths probably ahead of them. So you're probably looking at a wild card at best, but Kyle Shanahan, if the 49ers don't make the playoffs this year, what happens to him?
1: That's going to be a fun one if they don't. I don't think they will, but again, that's why we're playing this what if game. It probably won't happen, but there is that what if. First off, Kyle Shanahan, if the Niners, I'll just say this, if the Niners are dumb enough to freak out if they have a bad year and find another coach, Kyle Shanahan has a job the next 12-hour cycle, right? So it's not like Shanahan is under pressure. Kyle Shanahan will be a head coach in the NFL, in my opinion, as long as he wants to. He's a made man in this league. He's been to 2 Super Bowls, close in both of them, had a lead in both of them. I believe he had a lead in the first one, but if he didn't, fine. It was fairly close. And if Jimmy Garoppolo connects on that deep pass to Emmanuel Sanders, maybe the Niners win that Super Bowl. So I'm going to say, what if the Niners miss the playoffs? I will say they keep Shanahan because I don't think they're dumb. But if it's really bad, Stu, and Shanahan's having, say he has a horrible looking outburst with the media or on the field moments, and it just looks like he's not having any fun anymore, and maybe it's one of those, hey, let's just mutually do our thing. Maybe John Lynch gets tired of being the GM and he wants to do something else with his life. So, I mean, because they could, Stuart, this could be a team that goes 11-6 and misses the playoffs. 10-7 misses the playoffs. Like you said, if the Rams and the Seahawks, if nothing bad happens to them this year, I don't know why they would be right in the mix there with the Niners. So I'll say no, but man, that's not going to be, it's not going to be fun for Bang Bang Niner Gang if they go from last year squeaking in, winning a game, looking okay with a absolute, walking hospital of injuries, you know? Good one, Stu. What's next?
3: All right, back to the NFC North. The Vikings, they missed the playoffs last year, 9-8 after their 14-3 year. And, of course, that insult to injury, their quarterback Sam Darnold left, and he went to the Seahawks to win a Super Bowl. So now they have a bit of a quarterback mess as well there in Minnesota. They bring in Kyler Murray to compete with J.J. McCarthy. You have the new GM there in Minnesota as well. What about Kevin O'Connell in year number 5, if he misses the playoffs this year?
1: Kevin O'Connell has been there 4 years. He's made the playoffs twice. 1 year he got beat by Brian Daboll and Daniel Jones at home in Minnesota when they were 13-4. Remember that little ditty? And then a couple of years ago, they, you know, the Sam Darnold year, they were really good. They were 14-3. They just ran into a better Detroit team, and then they ran into a better Rams team in the playoffs. Not really anybody's fault there, if you ask me, that Minnesota Darnold team. Last year, they still went 9-8, and they sucked because Kevin O'Connell won like the last 5 games of the year to rally, and they didn't even finish last in their division. This is a weird one, though, because if they miss the playoffs, okay, what if? That means Kevin O'Connell has missed the playoffs then 2 straight years. He's 5 years on the job. He's never won a playoff game. And it's one of those things, well, is it his fault or not? I love Kevin O'Connell. I love him. And I don't think it was his call on the Darnold thing. I mean, hindsight's 20/20, but they stinking should have just franchise tagged Darnold, which they could have. And then you just say to JJ, we just want to wait another year. We don't think you're going to be ready. So, no, we're just going to franchise tag Sam Darnold. You don't even have to re-sign him to a long-term deal. Just keep him for the 1 year. And they didn't do that. And part of that probably because they trusted Kevin O'Connell quarterbacking school and that he would have had J.J. McCarthy ready, and he wasn't. And that was a weird, weird Viking team. You guys know that. I would imagine all Viking fan listening, even if you miss the playoffs again, you want to keep Kevin O'Connell. But if it's like 4-13, Kyler Murray can't play, J.J. McCarthy still sucks, and it's worse, I could see maybe what if the Vikings going in another direction. I would not, but I love Kevin O'Connell. I don't pin all this on him, but it is kind of weird. If they don't win a playoff game this year, I mean, how many coaches in the NFL get 5 full years without winning a playoff game and have security? Does not happen very often in that league, man. I mean, getting to the playoffs is fine. But, I mean, not losing to Brian Daboll when you get there, that's not okay. But that was his first year. I'm a Kevin O'Connell guy, Stu. What if the Vikings miss the playoffs? They'll still keep him, too.
3: What about another young offensive mind? You look at the Bengals, obviously, after they lost the Super Bowl in 2021. They got to the AFC Championship game in 2022. But since then, 9-8 missed the playoffs, 9-8 missed the playoffs. And then last year, 6-11, they bottomed out and missed the playoffs. They made the big trade for Dexter Lawrence this offseason, but it's go time for Burrow and Zach Taylor. You have two new coaches in the AFC North as well, and then, of course, the Browns, who are the Browns. What about Zach Taylor if the Bengals do not make the playoffs this year?
1: Stu, this is the easy-peasy one of this list, I think, maybe outside of Todd Bowles, but, I mean, no question. I could even say this, and I don't know if I'd be on board, but I can see the Bengals running through the division. They get to the playoffs, and if they puke a game away to a team they might, they shouldn't, or whatever the case is, finally lose a playoff game, I can see them getting rid of Zach Taylor even then. If they lose a wild card round game or something, I can see that move being made. Buffalo fired a coach after they went to the playoffs a few years back. It happens. But with this one, ooh, yeah, Stu, I think Zach Taylor needs to do damage when he gets there. I think Zach Taylor's almost kind of on borrowed time as it is. He's still living off that 2021 Super Bowl trip, which was now 5 years ago. Joe Burrow's running out of years, man. He's going to be 30 soon, and you're like, wait, what? He started in the Super Bowl year two. Zach Taylor, 100%. What if Bengals miss the playoffs in that division, like you said, Stu? Oh, I don't even think he makes it the whole season.
3: Looking at the Cowboys in Brian Schottenheimer's first year, they went 7-9-1. Now, you normally probably wouldn't talk about a second-year coach being fired after 2 years if they're, you know, around 500. But Jerry Jones is not very patient. Obviously, they have Dak Prescott, who they're spending a lot of money on. What about Brian Schottenheimer if the Cowboys miss the playoffs again?
1: Yeah, he's gone. Right, Cowboy fan? And I would imagine you are okay with that, Cowboy fan. If you miss the playoffs again with Brian Schottenheimer, maybe you have a sexy offense. You should. Got some playmakers. Maybe the defense. Hey, like the players there, too. But if you miss the playoffs again in Dallas, the Schottenheimer experiment's over. 2 years didn't happen. That's enough in this league now. Unless you're seeing exactly what you want to see for a coach that you hired 2 years into this thing. And here's the deal. Jerry Jones, Stephen Jones, they didn't bring Shoddy in to rebuild anything. That's built. Look at their salary cap. Look at the money. This is built. They need to win right now. There's no leeway here for Shoddy. Cowboys make the playoffs. Great. I don't think they're going to make the playoffs. I don't trust the Cowboys. And why the hell should I? I don't. I don't trust that team. They get the 2 seed a few years ago, and they puke it away to the Packers. Like, I just don't trust them, and I don't trust Shoddy. Like I said, I can't close my eyes and picture confetti, blue and silver confetti, cowboy color confetti, falling on Schottenheimer when he's kissing the Lombardi. I can't see that. But, hey, I would have said the same thing about Mike Brown. It's the same type of hire, just no buzz. Oh, God, total recycle job. But Shotty wasn't, he'd never been a head coach before, but he's in the league forever. So, yeah, Stuart, if the Cowboys miss the playoffs again, you gave Shotty 2 years. It didn't happen. Now it's full court press for the Cowboys to find in a coach that's finally going to be able to do something with Dak. Dak Prescott does not want to retire with the worst winning percentage in NFL playoff history for any quarterback, minimum 5 starts in the playoffs. Right now, that's where Dak is. Is the worst winning percentage in NFL history for any quarterback that started at least 5 playoff games. He doesn't want that to be on his NFL tombstone. No. So if I'm Dak, if it doesn't work and you miss the playoffs again, we need a home run here. Stuart Kovacs. Yeah, Shotty, man, you better make the playoffs in Big D, in my opinion. I think Cowboy fan would agree with me on that. Yay? 310-840-4910. What you say, Stuart?
3: All right, last one here. The Detroit Lions, they had back-to-back great seasons. They won 12-5 in 2023 with a NFC championship game appearance. And then 2024, 15-2. But, of course, they lost to the Commanders in the divisional round. And then last year, 9-8, last place in the NFC North. What about Dan Campbell if the Lions miss the playoffs for a second straight year?
1: Dude, you don't think about this because you just think Dan Campbell is beloved there. Lion fan, you love this guy. The emotion. No one's won. Not since what? Wayne Fonts? Anywhere close to this level in Motown? And here you have a guy, even on a bad year, goes over 500. You know, the last two times Dan Campbell missed the playoffs, they were both 9-8, and they just missed out. So they were still over 500, but they missed. Stuart, I'll say if the Lions fall apart, and they're clearly the worst team in the division again, because Kyler Murray pops in Minnesota, the Bears and Ben Johnson and Caleb take the next step, and the Packers just stay where they are. Just a good team that's going to win between 11 and maybe 13 games. And the Lions kind of fall back, and they're 6-11. I mean, clearly you would think that that run is over, right? And they weren't able to replace Ben Johnson and the vision of that offense. Jared Goff getting up there. I'll play along. I'll say, what if the Lions miss the playoffs again? Man, I hate saying that they're going to fire Dan Campbell because I don't know if they should. He might get one more year. But what the hell, Stu? I'll say if they go 5-12, Dan Campbell's out. Would you agree with the Dan Campbell one? Where are you? Because, I mean, they love him there, man. But if they're bad next year, they don't make the playoffs, and it's not a 9-8 miss the playoffs, it's a 6-11 miss the playoffs, then you're probably going to think that that run, that era there, is done.
3: Yeah, I was just going to say, I think it depends on how badly you miss the playoffs with the Lions. Some of these other ones, like, I don't think it matters for Zach Taylor. I don't think it matters for Bulls. I think if they miss the playoffs, they're out. But I think Campbell's an interesting one because, yeah, like you said, it's a tough division. And if they're close, 9-10 wins, okay, that's a different story. But if they win 5 or 6 games, like you said, I think that's the case where I think they would move on from Campbell.
1: Yeah, yeah. Well, good stuff, you guys. 310-840-4910. Let's get to Baltimore. Corey is on the line in Baltimore. Taking a couple calls here. You guys get in on this conversation. That's what we do. I'm Johnny Ballgame on Westwood One. Corey in Baltimore. What do you know? What do you say?
4: What's up, champ? I'm surprised y'all ain't jump on this, but the coach and the damn general manager need to be gone. The coach, Chris Ballard and Shane Steichen, man. Since he's been there, he's done absolutely nothing, and our roster looks Bubba Dub trash. We're trash.
1: Damn.
4: Man.
1: I agree, Corey. I'm with you on this one. Thanks for the call. Because I do think that, man, Shane Steichen in Indianapolis, they were 8-2 last year. They finished 8-9 last year. They're on a 7-game losing streak, Colt fan, and you know this, man. Like, yeah. And the Daniel Jones Achilles just killed the season. Jonathan Taylor was possibly potentially going to win the MVP last year. Fantasy owners, you know that. I'm with you. That's a great one, Corey. I think if Shane Steichen and the Colts do nothing in that division, yeah, it's time. It's time. I would subscribe to that. And the GM, Chris Ballard, sure. Like, yeah. I mean, the Anthony Richardson, I get it. You saved yourself a little, I think, on Daniel Jones, but was it enough? 310-840-4910. Great stuff. Keep the calls rolling in. I'm Johnny Ballgame. This is Westwood One Sports Night, guys. Download the Westwood One Sports app.
0: In Omaha, there's no tomorrow. The College World Series, where dreams are realized and seasons come to an end. 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
1: Little Howlin' Wolf. Got great music tonight. Peyton Lodge is the board operator. Stuart Kovacs producing. I'm Johnny Ballgame, and you listening to Westwood One Sports Night, 310-840-4910. There is one person on earth that I would give a half a billion dollars to quarterback my football team and call it an investment. There's one. And that's Patrick Mahomes. I don't care if he's coming off an ACL. No, I want Patrick Mahomes. I've seen him do things with the football. We all have. I mean, it's like John Elway stuff sometimes physically. Just he's one of the best I've ever seen. So, yeah, I give that guy a half a bill and say it's an investment. For every other quarterback living in that neighborhood, I'm going to call it a risk. You know, a big risk. Ask Cleveland how $230 million in fully guaranteed money is working for them. Think about that. I mean, they thought Watson was on Mahomes' level. Well, he had that great COVID year. Okay, fine. Yeah, he was wonderful. But Mahomes didn't get the Megaplex deal until he had won a title for the team. Because he won multiple titles on his rookie deal. This is when it gets tough. This is when Russell Wilson, man, didn't happen with the LOB Seahawks. They couldn't pay anybody. Russell wasn't making jack. He was a third round pick. And then when all of a sudden you had to pay Russell, the Seahawks just weren't the same. And that's usually the case. And Russell had won a ring. So it's a really hard investment to make. That's why I don't want to give Deshaun Watson $230 million in fully guaranteed money to do Mahomes things when he's not Mahomes, man. Mahomes is the only guy. Like, did you have anybody else? Burrow? Okay. Josh Allen? Maybe. But, I mean, if you're going to pay Josh Allen, and they are, the money they're paying him, man, you just know your roster's not going to be as good unless you massively hit on a lot of picks and free agents because you don't have as much money to spend because you have 20% of your cap on one player, 17% of your cap on one player. So you just don't sit down at the poker table with the same amount of chips as, the Seahawks last year. Look at that roster. That's why they won because they had a defense. Sam Darnold's good enough. Drake May was good enough. He wasn't making any money last year. Second year of a deal. Rookie deal. New England took that thing to the damn Super Bowl? What? It wasn't the Deshaun Watson. It wasn't the Trevor Lawrence. It wasn't even the Lamar, man. Like Lamar, he's won 3 playoff games. And yes, he's going to the Hall. Yeah, he's won 2 league MVPs. Yes, he's played the position entirely different from anybody I've seen, including Michael Vick. Michael Vick had the 1,000-yard year, breathtaking season rushing. But Lamar was doing that just because he could. It wasn't even a thing. And I don't want to pay Lamar a half a billion. I mean, you look at these quarterback contracts, Stuart Kovacs. You know, play this game again real quick. Stuart, I mean, and these are the guys that are making now kind of Mahomes-level money. You know, Stuart, just have they started in a Super Bowl? Stuart, Dak Prescott?
2: No.
1: Deshaun Watson?
2: No.
1: Josh Allen?
2: No.
1: Trevor Lawrence?
2: No.
1: Justin Herbert?
2: No.
1: Okay, yes, Jordan Love.
2: No.
1: Okay, here's one. And he did this.

0: charts are crazy. You can look at them a million ways. But yeah, that's an investment. The others, it's a hope. It's a risk. There's chance. There's uncertainty. A lot easier given the quarterback the Megaplex deal after he gets you to the Super Bowl or wins a Super Bowl, at least to justify it. Nobody in Seattle, at least I can remember, had an issue with the Seahawks paying Russ all that money. Hell no. He earned it. He was one of the best quarterbacks in the league at that time. He was a magician. He was half Fran Tarkenton, half Doug Flutie, and he was a big freaking headache for any team that he faced. So nobody had an issue there. But it didn't help the franchise. It's not hard to do your homework. Seahawk fan, you know this. When you won the Super Bowl before, you didn't invest in the quarterback. When you won the Super Bowl just now, you didn't invest as much in the quarterback. Sam Darnold was mid-level money. It was not a major move. People, not even everybody liked that move. Sam Darnold was like, wait, he's coming off one good year, but he sucked in the playoffs, you know? And he's Sam Darnold. Oh, he sucks. He sucks. He's Sam Darnold. Ugh. No. No. You go to the Jets. Figure it out. Not easy. And then go to the Panthers. What? Yeah, anywho, the two times Seattle has won the Super Bowl, it's not about the quarterback. It feels to me that's the road to take. If I'm a GM and I'm hopping in my car and I got a fork in the road, to the left, it's we're going to find the $500 million quarterback, and then he's going to make all our dreams come true. We'll draft well. We'll penny pinch our money, free agents, but we'll hit on them, and we're going to be great. Or I go to the right and I say, I'm not going to spend more than 11% of my cap on quarterback salary. And we're going to have money to bring in free agents like a DeMarcus Lawrence. You know, we're going to hit on those. And then, well, you have to, it feels like, hit on your draft picks. And John Schneider might be the best drafter in the game outside of possibly Howie Roseman. He's one of the best. Those are the times the Seahawks have won it. It's not taking the left and trying to find Mahomes. Good freaking luck. There's one. And it's just such a copycat league for the good, but it's also such a copycat league for the bad. Let's get to the phone calls. Love you. Who's up first? Steven in Los Angeles. Steven, you're on with Johnny Ballgame. What you got, bud?
1: Hey, sir. Thank you for taking my call, Johnny. And normally, I would agree with your takes, but on your last caller, when he made the comment about the Colts, how they were 7-1, and they lost the quarterback, and you and him called the GM dumb, called the front office dumb, called the entire team dumb. They lost the quarterback.
0: I didn't say that.
1: Can you tell me what happened to Kansas City when they lost Mahomes? They didn't make the playoffs either. So you cannot have it both ways. You cannot say, pay, that's the only guy that you're going to pay $500 million. But then when he gets hurt, oh, well, Kansas City didn't make the playoffs. But then when you talk about the Colts, you and the other knucklehead, to say, well, they're all dumb, the front office, the GM. They were 7-1, best record in the AFC when the guy got hurt. And I don't really like Jones that much, but still, those were his numbers. That was his record. And from both, and you wanted to agree with the take, that's dumb of you too. I'm sorry to say that, sir.
0: Thanks for the call, Steven in LA. I never said they were dumb. I said Chris Ballard maybe has made some dumb moves. I like what the Colts are doing. I don't blame them for Daniel Jones getting hurt, but you lost me, Steven. You lost me when you were talking Daniel Jones and Patrick Mahomes like they're in the same sentence. Yeah, the Chiefs, when Mahomes gets hurt, it's over. I shouldn't have to tell you that. Yeah, Steve, we're in the Rockies. Of course I'm wearing two pairs of gloves. What the heck? Duh. Yeah, if Mahomes is ever going to get hurt, the Chiefs

0: never going to have a chance. They all know it. That's not the case when Daniel Jones gets hurt with the money he's making. You know, give me one player outside of Jonathan Taylor who I love, an offensive player on the Colts that keeps you up in the night. I need a playmaker there on the outside, and I like Pittman. I liked him. Yeah, I don't think myself or Corey in Baltimore were super hard on our Colts assessment in the fact that if they don't make the playoffs next year, they might move in a direction to bring in new people. I don't think that was dumb, but I love you for calling, Steven. Let's get to Dallas. We got Ernest on the line. Big E in Big D. What you got, brother? Bring it. Hey, Ernest. Oh, Ernie. Big Dallas. How about back to Motown? Oh, you guys, we get him again? Super Racide, the inner city sports legend? Bring it. You're on.
1: Yep. Wanted to talk that quarterback situation and NIL. Wanted to finish making my point, the NIL. So three people I would pay at half of $1 billion to. Action with the receivers around him can win your Super Bowl, Patrick Mahomes and Hurts. I would definitely pay all three of them $500 million. And also, Kaepernick tryouts matter. Look me up. Kaepernick tryouts matter. Now, the NIL, you got to put a cap on it. So the government is going to have to regulate that for the college teams. If they put a cap on it and they say, look, you college kids cannot touch this money until you graduate, until you leave off of our campus, and we're only going to give you a certain amount of money, that's how you control that, because it is out of control. It's ridiculous, all of this extra money being thrown around and all of these, you know, kids. You know, hey, if they want to go to another school, so be it. But you don't get to touch that money until you graduate. And you are of a certain age, you do not get the majority of the money. That's how you deal with that. You know? And I think it can happen.
0: Thanks for the call, Super Racide in inner city Detroit. That's too much to ask. You cannot put that much of the toothpaste back into the tube. We are too far gone there, Super. You're not going to make them go to class anymore. It doesn't matter. That's over. It's about football now. Nobody's tiptoeing and pussyfooting around the situation. It's not about anything except chasing that CFP money. That's it. That's the world of college football that bugs me. I did like the fact that they did feel like they're not pros, man. They are students. I thought that added to the pageantry of college football. Now they're hired guns, professionals, year, you just, whatevs. You really got to decide how much you want to follow your college football team now, because your roster flips like a junior college. Like, does that interest you? Oh, you're on social media. Oh, there's a new shot of a guy committed. He's holding a battle axe and he'll be there for 8 months. And if he's good, he's going to leave you for a better school. And if he's not, you'll probably dump him, or he'll leave on his own to go to a worse school. Let's get back to Dallas. There's something about a guy in Dallas named Vinny. It just makes you want to hear his opinion on sports. Let's get to Vinny in Dallas. You're live with Johnny Ballgame. Vinny, what you got?
2: Hey, how you doing tonight, Johnny? Man, it's good to talk to you again. Look, I got a little tidbit for you tonight, okay? I'm going to give you a little education here. Johnny, listen to me and listen to me good, okay? Look, I know you've been talking about it earlier, but I'm going to tell you something. If the 49ers are healthy this year, I'm a diehard 49er fan, you know? And if the 49ers are healthy going into the playoffs, they win the Super Bowl this year. You can mark that down on your calendar, bar none.
0: I would like that. I have a massive bet on the Super Bowl champion being from the NFC West division. So I would be, I guess, okay with that. Growing up in Seattle, thank you, Vinny. My fandom wouldn't love that, I guess. And I don't know how much camaraderie we have in the division for the NFL. Like, I don't root for the teams outside of the division to win random games on Sundays. I want them to lose. I don't know if it's different in the playoffs, but absolutely. Look, guys, the Niners were a walking injury report last year, and they were still kind of a freak interception away from being the one seed. Remember that play? They're almost ready to score. It goes right through McCaffrey's hands and just falls into, I think, was it Ty Okada? I don't know, it was a linebacker for the Seahawks. Can't remember the exact player, but they got this gimme interception. And the Niners just couldn't rebound. Remember the Kenneth Walker run on 3rd and 17 that made John Lynch almost, my God, punch a hole in the wall? That's how close the Niners were last year, and they were banged up as all hell. So 100% Vinny in Dallas, the Niner fan, if they're healthy, yeah, I think they're one of the best teams in the league. I've said this before, Stu. If the NFL seeded its playoffs like the NBA, screw your division, best eight. If the NFL did that last year, in the NFC, the number one seed would have been the Seahawks, the number two seed would have been the Rams, and the number three seed would have been the 49ers. Look at the records. If it was seeded like the NBA, the Niners would have been the three seed in the NFC last year. But they need, and they have to get rid of that. I would be all for that, by the way. Winning your division gets you in the tournament, but it doesn't assure you jack. With your 8-9 ass, get out of here. I don't get no freaking home game. But whatevs. I wish the NFL would do that. Don't penalize the three best teams in the NFC because they're in the same division. That's happened in a lot of different eras too. I'm not just moving the goalposts on this year's NFC West. That's happened a lot. I mean, look at the entire 1980s with Joe Gibbs and Bill Parcells, and for half of it, Tom Landry. Are you kidding me? How many years one of those two would have had a bye week, a home game? But nope, they were in the same division as, you know, Joe Gibbs or Bill Parcells. That's happened a bunch. So I'd be okay with that, but that's where the Niners were just last year. They were that close, and I'll say this till the day I die. The Seahawks don't win the Super Bowl last year if they're not hosting those games. It wouldn't have happened. As good as that D is, I just think it's too hard to go on the road, especially against the Rams. You look at that Seahawk defense. Every team it played, pull up the box scores. They're keeping teams under 300 yards week in, week out, except when they play the Rams. And then they give up 500 yards every time they play the Rams. That was crazy. Look at those stats. Look at the rest of the league against the dark side, and then look at the stinking Rams against the dark side. So I would have felt that if the Rams won that division, actually, I don't know if they could have, but even if the Niners would have won the division, I don't know if Seattle could have went on the road again to San Francisco. Who knows? Every single time, guys, the Seattle Seahawks have had the one seed four times in their franchise history, 50 seasons. They've been the one seed four times. They've been to the Super Bowl four times all those years. Seattle's never been the one seed and not made it. That's how important home playoff games are. So no, I don't think they would have made the Super Bowl last year without home field. 310-840-4910. Line them up. Peyton Lodge, our new board operator. Stuart Kovacs, I'd say our new boardie. I think he's doing pretty good tonight. What do you say, Stu?
3: Oh, he's doing a great job. Amazing job.
0: You guys like this guy? Yeah, you like the new board op? Playing some good tunes? He is the son of the former host of the TV show Blind Date, Roger Lodge. Yes, his kid is our board op. Oh, small world, baby. We got 2 for 2 with Stu. Going to get back to Jalen Brunson, I said it, I'll stand behind it. Is he the greatest three-level scorer in NBA history for a person 6'1 or under? Score from anywhere on the floor. Is he the best we've seen? Isaiah? AI? 310-840-4910. I'm Johnny Ballgame. Be right back. 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
1: Well, I love you guys, and we're going to be all morning long, and this will be a quick one. I'm going to apologize in advance. Great stuff, though. And I do have to say this, the Colts stuff, like bringing Daniel Jones to a Patrick Mahomes conversation, that's like showing up with a toothpick to like a knife fight. Like that doesn't, totally different worlds those teams are living in regarding the quarterback. The Colts, well, they did, you know, the fork in the road. The Colts took a left. They wanted the mega quarterback and they drafted Richardson. I don't know, what do you have, 7 starts in college? I kid. But now, yeah, that certainly is not a hit. I think we know that. So now the Colts were forced to kind of back up and take a right. And then they brought in Daniel Jones, and it worked until it didn't. If that doesn't work again this year, because now here's the thing. Daniel Jones was, he was nothing last year. You signed him to be like a backup, like you didn't have anything invested in him. Now you do. Now you paid him. What's that going to mean? We're hammering the NFL next.
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0: More like Westwood One Sports Morning Now. Shout out to the Loonies. Let's get five on this segment. 310-840-4910. Your boy, Johnny Ballgame, Stuart Kovacs producing, and Peyton Lodge running our board. We'll get to the calls in a second. Yeah, I said it. I'll stand behind it. I wouldn't lose any sleep if the NFL said we're going to do playoffs like the NBA does. That's how we're seeding our playoff teams, based on win-loss record, percentages, factor in the tiebreakers. Because last year, yeah, the Niners would have been the three seed, not the having to go on the road, even though they beat Philly. Like, they should have had a, or not, they could have had a home game. That happens in the NFL all the time. I remember 2010. Okay, the Saints, Sean Payton, Drew Brees, they won a title in 09. 2010, they were really good too, 11-5. Second best record in the NFC. Best record in the NFC? How about Mike Smith, Matt Ryan, and the Atlanta Falcons, 13-3? They lost to Aaron Rodgers, and the Packers is the sixth seed that year, by the way, in the divisional round. And the Saints, you know, second best record in the NFC. Had to go on the road and got beast quaked. I was at that game. Might have been the most fun I've ever had at a sporting event. It was the 7-9 Seahawks beating the 11-5 Saints in that massive upset. So I wouldn't be opposed if the league said, you know, we're not going to do that anymore. Get your 8-9 butt out of a home game. I'd be okay with it. 310-840-4910. Let's get to the calls. We got Shay calling from Washington State. Shay, appreciate you holding. You're on with your boy Johnny Ballgame. Shay, what you got?
1: Oh, Johnny, good to hear. I love the show. But you're talking about being at the Beastquake game. I was at the game before that with the Rams, where we had to win to get in, both 7-9 teams to get in. And I'm with you. It should change to like the NBA. But reason I'm calling is I was listening to the Dallas guy talking about the Colts. And, well, the Colts were 7-1, but if you got to look at also before Daniels got hurt, they also have two quality wins all season, Denver and the Chargers. Every other win before was Miami, Tennessee, Vegas, Cardinals, Tennessee.
0: And that Bronco win, the Bronco win was total garbage, too. They got a gift penalty on a field goal at the end. If you remember that game, it was crap, but okay. I like where you're going with this, Shay, in Washington State. Continue.
1: And I'll just finish on this. When they lost out, Kansas City, Houston, Jacksonville, Seattle, San Francisco, Jacksonville, Houston. That's why they lost out. The better teams won. But then also going with that, I just want to get that out. Like, the Colt thing, I don't give it to them. San Francisco now, I'll agree. San Francisco, if they stay healthy last year, who knows what they could have been. That's every year with San Francisco. You know, I'm a diehard Seahawk and whatever. And the Super Bowl, I agree with you. Like you said, the Super Bowl, I think, comes out of the NFC West. The Rams have souped up. The Seahawks, people say we lost stuff. We really didn't lose that much.
0: Agree.
1: But, you know, we really didn't. Lost Mafe. He got paid $22 million for two sacks by... But either way, like, I just don't understand when people like San Francisco, they're, I hope they sell because you want to beat a team at their best to say you win, but they won't. That's their MO. And it sucks to be a San Francisco fan, but it's awesome to be a Seahawks fan to have your banner hanging on their stadium and winning in their field.
0: That was nice. Shay, appreciate the call. Well done. Good stuff, man. 310-840-4910. Is there any other caller out there with a better division? I don't know. I think that's a nice, healthy play that the Super Bowl champ will come from the NFC West. I think that's a very healthy play. Right now, I give the edge to the Rams. I think you have to. I mean, they were, what, a muffed punt last year away from beating the Seahawks? Maybe. I don't want to just give it to them. They still would have had to, you know, dot their I's, cross their T's, and do what McVay and Stafford do. But, you know, when the 52nd best player on your 50 or the 45th best player on your 46 or 47 man roster for the game gets in there and screws the whole thing up, what are you going to do? Like, I'm a Seahawks fan. I felt bad for Sean McVay when that dude muffed that punt. I mean, that's just catch the frickin' ball or not. Get out of the way. Let it bounce into the end zone. I don't care. Like, and that, to me, for the Rams, I mean, that's the NFL, though. That's how the ball bounces. Denver Bronco fan, you know this. I mean, Bo Nix running out the clock. Last year, man. And I'm talking about all those quarterbacks, too, where Mahomes is the only one that I'm giving a half a billion to. I mean, throw Bo Nix in on a rookie deal. Denver gets to have a really juicy roster, and they do. Because they're paying, what, 7% of their cap on their QB? I mean, if we're talking the Josh Allens, the Lamars, the Trevor Lawrence, even the Burrows, like, it's like those guys are waiting in line to be the next one to get a title, right? Well, Bo Nix might get in the way. Last year, Drake May showed up to the party. What? But he did. Let's get to Boston. We got Jim in Boston. Jim, you're up. Johnny Ballgame on Westwood One. What do you know? What do you say, Jim?
2: Hey, Johnny. Good morning. I agree with you 100% about the records being like the NBA. I'm sick and tired of teams getting in from the NFC South that barely make it. It's just not good football. Teams are not getting rewarded for playing well.
0: Yeah.
2: I mean, it's impossible to continue to do this. And, you know, like you said, getting a home game, being 7-8 and 9 now, come on. Absolutely crazy. I just, you know, even if it affected my team, I wouldn't want that. They don't deserve it.
0: Yeah, Jim, to win a division, you just got to have a better record than three other teams. Like, okay. Like, I mean, that's tough, sure, great, but, man, that's a hell of a reward getting a home game in the playoffs, and that's why you saw the Beastquake game. Like, that wouldn't have happened in New Orleans, and you could say that game just, you know, it wasn't fair that it was played in Seattle, and I could see them going to that, or they won't, and the best teams will find a way to win, or whatever the case is, Jim. What else?
2: Well, Johnny, they can reward a team, they can reward a division winner, but you should seed them by record if they're going to keep doing this.
0: Agree.
2: They should
0: agree.
2: You know, whatever seed that at the lowest wild card position is, and let it, you know, if a second team in a division gets a chance for a home game that way, so be it.
0: I think you're spot on, and I don't think a lot of fans out there are saying no to this. Thank you for the call in Boston, Jim. Like, I really don't know a lot of NFL fans that are like, no, no, you win your division, you deserve a home game. Like, okay. I mean, that's what the league does, so that's obviously what they do. Enough people think that's the right thing to do because they don't switch it. I'm just saying it doesn't bother me in either way. I love the NFL, and I've been loving it my whole life and always will. But it is, I mean, you want to talk a reward rather than a punishment for having, you know, you could say the three of the four best teams in the NFC in one division. And it's not the only time it's happened. Look at the NFC East in the 1980s, right there. And there's all those years, what, the Bears and the Vikings were both good also in the 80s. I mean, there, you go on the Bills and the Dolphins, but whatever, what, it's fine. But it would be cool to, I mean, in my opinion, to do more like the NBA. I think it would add way more to the regular season, too. I mean, if you're a third-place team and you know you can't win your division, but you'll make the playoffs, dude, you'll sit players on week 18. You'll sit guys. But if you could say, well, if we win this game, we move up seeding, and all of a sudden we go from the 5 to the 4, and then we get a home game. Okay, I'm playing everybody week 18, my 17th game. I would. And now, no, man. Like, I am where I am. And that happens every year. Well, this team's penciled in on that seed. They can't move. They can't move down. They're the division winner. They're going to be penciled in as the 4. Because they're the cheesy McGillicuddy fart wad going 8-9 in the NFC South. Like, yeah, they're the 4 seed. Lock them in. Like, what? Like, you could have other teams, wild card teams, saying, well, we could pass them. I think it'd be bitching. I don't think we're asking for a ton here. 310-840-4910. I'm Johnny Ballgame. Two parades this week. Oh, son of a. Right? Raleigh, North Carolina. Oh, Lord Stanley coming back. First time 20 years. And then New York. My gosh. I'd like to say, like, stay classy, but I don't think it. I've seen what's been going on. I don't know what classy looks like. I mean, they're just having fun. I wish they'd be safe. I hope they'd be safe. Don't steal. Don't destroy. But, I mean, that's probably going to happen anyway because there are a-holes everywhere. There's just nothing you can do, especially in a town like that with a team like that. You just kind of, you know, it's like Snot, the dog, in Christmas Vacation when he latches on to Clark. Cousin Eddie says, you know, he latches on, Clark. Best thing to do, just let him finish. And that's kind of what I would think about this parade. Just kind of let him do it. Hopefully the damage control isn't too bad. But that's going to be an insane parade to watch. I don't like watching parades. What? They're okay. Look at it on my social media feed and whatnot. But I think I'm going to watch the Knicks parade. Like, I'm kind of interested. And it's going to be weird how, because I'm a nerd like this. I'll remember every series I've ever seen and come up with, you know, my what I remember and the stories I will tell. Because this is what I do, you know, the sports radio. So I use the NBA storytelling and, you know, the story that I will tell regarding this season, this Knicks team, that Spurs team, those coaches. I got a lot of thoughts on this finals. I'm going to tell them. Go nowhere. I'm Johnny Ballgame. I'm coming with them. It's Westwood One Sports. 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

0: It's Westwood One Sports Night with Johnny Ballgame.
1: I'm bobbing my head up and down right now. Stuart Kovacs, you see this? We got good music here, don't we, Stu?
2: Oh,
1: we got good music here.
2: The very best.
1: We do. 310-840-4910. We got you until 6 a.m. Eastern time, yo. Drake, Nick, the entire lineup. It's going to be a hell of a week on Westwood One Sports. You got the World Cup heating up in Seattle, one of the capital cities of U.S. soccer. For Team USA versus Australia, both coming off World Cup wins. Like, what am I doing? I'm here talking soccer? Wait, what? Yes, I was that thrilled Friday night. I'd never been thrilled watching soccer. I loved that. Christian Pulisic? Okay, I think I get it. All my soccer nerdy friends saying, oh, could be the best American I've ever remember. Okay, I saw it. He was easily the best player on the pitch on Friday night. I hope he's okay for Seattle, Australia, United States. The NBA Finals, putting a bow here, as they like to say in this business. I never use that term, weird that I just did, but I haven't been as wrong about an NBA Finals in over 20 years of just being an NBA geek. I was so wrong on this series, and no problem admitting it. Knicks fan, I said this before, I'll say it again. Knicks fan, you're the smartest guy in the room, because you were with this the entire time. You were telling us bull crap. I don't care that they didn't play anybody in the East. They're destroying these teams. And you were right. And that team, for you, will live forever, and I love you for having that. You know, we have when our team wins, those teams live forever with us. The players, the moments, because you can't have a championship without like a ton of moments that come with it. The tip, Brunson. But I was so wrong on that series. I mean, I got to go back to 04 when the Pistons destroyed the Shaq and Kobe dynasty. I was way wrong on that series, and I think a lot of people were. And that was Shaq and Kobe's last game together, Game 5, when the Pistons knocked them out that year. Now, this wasn't that level of beatdown, because all these games were close, and I'll get into it in a second. That's why this series is just weird for me when I reference it. Because the comebacks, like, it just kept happening. They never figured it out. Protecting a lead, the fourth quarter, executing, having balls, man. They just couldn't. And, you know, the Knicks could, and that's why they won. Not that San Antonio just wrapped this up and completely gave them this. No. The tip. Brunson takeover. The Knicks went out and earned the hell out of it. It's almost like they Muhammad Ali rope-a-doped them against George Foreman. Just toyed with them for the three quarters. Kept them, I guess, in striking distance. And then the fourth quarter let them puke all over themselves. And we'll get this done. That's what I'll remember. The comebacks. But the one stat that I think I'm going to talk about the rest of my radio life when I talk about the NBA and I throw this series into whatever story I'm trying to tell. I will look back on this series with the stat of 72%. 72% of the minutes in these finals, the Spurs had the lead. 72% of the minutes. I've never seen an ass-kicking in a 4-1 series with that stat that came with it. I'll tell you this, it makes me want this series again. Now, did the Knicks do enough? Did the NBA playoffs do enough to have me running and being real excited to get into an NBA regular season next year? No. Hell no. No. But man, if you could sign me up right now and say, Johnny Ballgame, you can sign this right now, and the Knicks and the Spurs will play again next year. I'd take that. I love that about the NBA, and we don't get that anymore. What is this, 8, 9 straight years with a different champion? Starting with what? Was it the Raptors? Or was it the, I think, the Dubs were the last team to repeat? So we don't, I mean, I would love it because I would want to see where the Spurs gained experience. Because that's why they lost this series. It has to be. Right from the coach down, man. In this stat, never been more true, dude. The youngest team to ever win a title. 1977 Portland Trailblazers, Bill Walton, Maurice Lucas, Lionel Hollins, all keep going, Bobby Gross, Dave Twardzik, Johnny Newman, coached by the doctor, Jack Ramsey. That's still the youngest team to win an NBA championship. And that's why it's so hard in that league at that age to win that trophy. It doesn't happen. It's a grown man's trophy. And you could say, well, who was the grown man in this series? And you'd laugh if someone even asked you that question. It was the Knicks. They won the series, and it wasn't. Every game was close. But the series, 4-1. So when I tell the story on this series, it's going to be one of those kind of like, yeah, you'll look back and all the Knicks easy peasied it in 5, but then you'll look and wait, the Spurs were winning 72% of the time and they got their ass kicked. And that's why it's been since 1977 where a young ass team like that has won the title. Now you look at Oklahoma City. Last year, they became the second youngest team to ever win a title behind the 77 Rip City Blazers, last year's Thunder. But man, remember that series? If inexperience could have given that away, it tried really hard. But then what, the Achilles of Halliburton, game 7, kind of got in the way. Even as good as Oklahoma City was last year, they were way better than that Pacers team. That Pacers team was a 4 seed in the East. Get off it. But the inexperience, the Pacers team was way more experienced. But Oklahoma City still won. Now, if, big if, San Antonio would have won that series, they would have become the second youngest team to win an NBA championship. Which again points to the holy shnikes factor that 77 Blazer team still has that. Because every one of those players went to college. Their best player, Bill Walton, went to college for 4 years. And they were still that young? That's crazy. But yeah, that's how I will think of this series. I was way wrong on it. One team was experienced. The other team wasn't. Even though the inexperienced team, I mean, when they were playing their ball, they were better than the Knicks. Of course. Can't say they weren't. But, sorry, 4 quarters, guys. You don't get to just play for 3. Nope. The Knicks know that. You didn't. And De'Aaron Fox, like, stop shooting that. De'Aaron Fox, dribble the ball out. Make them foul you. You're an 80% free throw shooter. It was ridiculous. And I don't even think the Spurs would have won the series. They would have kept doing stupid stuff like that because they weren't ready. And I was wrong on that. I thought they would be, and I disrespected the Knicks. I disrespected the Eastern Conference. I disrespected the Sixers. I disrespected the Cavs, and I said, nah. And wow, 4-1, Knicks fan. Like, put that in your pipe. I know you will during that parade. Like, seriously. Like, that was you gotta love that. 4-1? You smack that ass. I was wrong. I loved the comebacks. I mean, you just saw it. Like, and it's funny with sports fans. We can sense it, can't we? We can. One team's tight as all hell. I mean, you've put a lump of coal up their ass in 2 weeks, you'd have a diamond. Thank you, Ferris Bueller. And then the other team was loosey-goosey. The other team had dudes that won college national championships. Dude, you could see that. And the Spurs, yeah. Too young, too inexperienced, and good for the Knicks. You showed them. Because in that league, you don't win titles that young. There's been two teams, guys. The 77 Blazers and the 2025 Thunder. That's it. You got to earn your stripes in that league, and that's typically how it is. In the Knicks, Eastern Conference Finals last year, Jalen Brunson. Thank God he was winning national titles in college 10 years ago on those Nova teams. 10 years. What, 2016? Was that the shot? Chris Jenkins? Yeah. Like, dude, they were ready. And Nick Fan still partying. You know, Stuart, you had a good question, my producer, about, you know, you look at all the teams that have the droughts going on in pro sports right now, championship droughts, you know, or teams that just haven't won one. And it's kind of a pretty, it's fun game to play. Like, who's next? You know? And, I mean, it's a Bills fan, Lions fan. You know, they have AFL and NFL championship droughts, never won a Super Bowl. But if you had to put your finger on it, Stuart Kovacs, who's working on a drought right now being filled up with some sweet juice?
2: I think it's the Bills. I know that's probably the easy answer, but with Josh Allen, a new head coach in the mix, the AFC is still kind of open. I mean, I know we said the same thing last year, and we've said the same thing for the past 3 or 4 years, but I do think it's going to have to happen eventually for Josh Allen. If it doesn't happen, I mean, I'd be stunned.
1: I was thinking about this, yeah, during the commercial break of all times, just thinking about the show and whatnot and all these AFC quarterbacks that are making Mahomes-level money, and not all of them can get there. You know, it's just the AFC. And you start with Mahomes, and then you go to, you know, you go to the Josh Allen and Lamar. But don't forget, dude, Drake May was just there. Bo Nix was almost just there. Trevor Lawrence is like, hey, we're coming. Justin Herbert's like, man, maybe. Joe Burrow's like, I'm already here, dude. Let's just give me a decent defense and I'll go into Arrowhead or Buffalo and win again. I've done both in playoff games. I'll do it again. Like all those guys, like, you know, they're all trying to get through a door that only lets one person in every year. And I wonder at what point, because Stuart, you know, I'm telling these NFL stories for the next however long I'm in this business. Like which one of those guys is going to be, God, I hate using this name, Daniel Constantine Marino. Or in this case, maybe not even being Daniel Constantine Marino. Maybe being like a Warren Moon, a Hall of Famer, never went to a Super Bowl. In Moon's case, he never went to a conference championship, never got out of the divisional round. But it's not everybody gets to. So I just kind of wonder, and I was thinking about that during the break, like, God, what if Josh Allen doesn't ever get to a Super Bowl? It's not going to be like preposterous. Oh my God, what? No, that just means Mahomes got there. That means Burrow got there. That means Lamar finally got there. That means one of these new rookie dudes, young guys, is going to get there. So it's weird. Some of these guys won't. 310-840-4910. Yeah, those are my takeaways with the finals. I was wrong. The inexperience was evident. And you got to credit the Knicks on that. Let's get to Brandon in Chicago. Appreciate you.

0: best. And maybe putting him solely on Brunson would have, you know, tried to contain him and, you know, every once in a while throw a double team at him because, I mean, in that point you got to let see if another person can hit a shot. I know Mikal Bridges was coming up big and, you know, but I want to get your opinion on managers overall. Which ones do you think, or which sport do managers have the biggest effect? Because, you know, the adjustments with Alvarado, he was kind of filling that A.J. Mitchell role, what OKC was doing to the Spurs. And honestly, I just think the Spurs ran out of gas. Like, again, I said he got out-coached. He left Wemby in there too long. And, you know, I think it showed up towards the end of the games.
1: Thank you for the call, Brandon, in Chicago. You know, for me, when this before the series started on this show, me and Stuart Kovacs were talking. I said, who's under the most pressure in this entire series? I said, Mitch Johnson. Because, dude, yeah, we know his background. He's new to this. Young coach was given this. And he got his ass out-coached, man. It was evident. And he was just as young as his players. And here's my take on Mitch. Like, for example, you know, I heard PJ Carlesimo on this network with Mike Wickett early last night. PJ Carlesimo was Kevin Durant's first coach in Seattle and then a year in Oklahoma City. And they sucked. They couldn't get it done. And P.J. Carlesimo didn't get the golden goose. If it would have worked early with Kevin Durant, P.J. Carlesimo would have got to be Kevin Durant's coach. He didn't get to. Look at LeBron's rookie year. Paul Silas was his first coach. Now, missed the playoffs, what, LeBron's first 2 years? Paul Silas didn't get to be the coach anymore. They brought in, of all people, Mike Brown, and it worked. Mitch Johnson. No, they're not going to fire him. But Mitch Johnson better not have these issues ever again. Like, ever, ever, ever, ever again. Because they will find someone who's not going to... And I love Mitch, guys. I'm a Mitch Johnson fan. We're from the same city, legitimately. I grew up like 5 miles away from Mitch Johnson's house. I remember him when he was in middle school. He was a basketball player at O'Day, like a powerhouse high school in Seattle. He went to Stanford. He was a good player at Stanford. Not good enough for the NBA, but found a home in the G League with the Austin Toros of San Antonio and worked his way up. I love Mitch Johnson, man. Like, dude, but that was rough. And, yeah. If he doesn't get this quickly fixed, Wemby's gonna get a new coach, guys. That's what, you know. Magic Johnson, his first coach, even though he won a title, it didn't work. Westhead. You can go on and on. Michael Jordan's first coach was a guy named Kevin Lockery. My old school listeners, remember Kevin Lockery? He got MJ. He had the first 2 years with MJ. Imagine that. He probably still, if he's alive, thinks about that in the middle of the night. If they just would have given me one more year. That's my worry with Mitch Johnson, is that in 3 years, he's coaching frickin' the Charlotte Hornets or the Sacramento Kings, living off this run and, yeah. 310-840-4910. Let's get to Pittsburgh. How about Mr. Pittsburgh on the line on Westwood One? Mr. Pittsburgh, hey. Bring it.
2: Hey, how you doing, my friend? Hey, listen, first-time caller here. I just want to say what a series that was. 4-1. Let's understand why the New York Knicks won this. You know what? When you think of Michael Jordan, you look at him as an assassin, and that's what Jalen Brunson was. See, when you look at the San Antonio Spurs when they played against OKC, OKC went to Game 6 in San Antonio, and, you know, they went there and got beat by 20. But you know what? That wasn't the thing to do. You got to go in. You got to be an assassin. Michael Jordan was an assassin. He did it in Utah. We're not bringing it back to Game 7. We're winning.

0: it here because that's our goal, to win a title. That was Brunson's attitude. That's why they won the game. And yes, you're right. Experience was the one thing that helped this team win. But you know what? I hope that Shai Gilgeous-Alexander watched tonight and learned something from it, buddy. If you want to be a repeat, you want to continue to be a champion, you've got to go in there hungry. You've got to go in there ready to feast. You've got to go in there like that lion that's ready to go after its prey. You have to, and that's what Jalen Brunson did. Brunson saw his teammates were down and out. He said, give it to me. I got you. A point guard. He's a true point guard. A true point guard, they set up everybody else so that way they can attack and score. But this time he knew, listen, if we were going to win this series that night, last night, it's going to be on me. 45 points. Send Wembanyama and San Antonio home in their home court. Congratulations, New York Knicks fans. You deserve it.
1: Thank you for the call, Mr. Pittsburgh. Well done. Had really good calls tonight and this morning. 100%. Like, that's one of the things that I love about the NBA and the storytelling that comes with the NBA is the character that says, give me the effing ball and get the F out of the way, and I got this. And we've seen it so many times in that league. And it is a presentation, a theater, a performance, an exhibition that no other sport provides. I'm sorry, but your best player in baseball only gets to hit one out of every nine times, man. In the NFL, Patrick Mahomes doesn't play defense. Basketball, hockey, your best player plays a third of the ice time. But in basketball, you can have that alpha dog that says, I got it, damn it. We're not going to lose. We're not going back home. And Jalen Brunson was that. Wemby was the opposite. Wemby didn't have any killer instinct, man. Like, I mean, do you get in De'Aaron Fox's face on some of those? Maybe not. It's not his personality, but dude, give me the ball. What would a Michael Jordan done if on critical possessions, Horace Grant keeps taking 17-footers? Like, that wouldn't have happened. And Jalen Brunson, yeah, I got it. A stinking assassin. You're right. Just a badass. That's what Jalen Brunson is. And that's what he will continue to be. And I will challenge somebody on this because I said, I think Jalen Brunson is the best 6'1 or under, three-level scorer I've ever seen in the NBA. Ever. He lives in the paint, and he's 6 feet. Lives in the paint. Operates in the paint. Probably, hell, led that team in paint buckets that series. Maybe not, but right outside the paint. He finishes under the basket well, draws fouls well, shoots free throws well. The mid-range game, I think it's the best in the league. The way he operates the 15, 17-foot game, he eventually gets you to fall for the pump fake. They always do. Then all of a sudden, he gets your ass in the air. Haga laga. Then he's going to either draw the foul or find a lane to shoot. He's got the best mid-range game off the dribble, like in the league. And then outside, he can shoot a three whenever he wants. Deep distance. He did that. How many big threes does he hit? He hit several in the fourth quarter. Down four. Brunson comes, drills a three. Down one. Like, and I say that because he's a better three-point shooter than Isaiah Thomas was. And I'll give Zeke credit, finishing inside, mid-range game, one of the best, maybe the best. But he wasn't the three-point shooter because the era didn't call for it. You could say that, too. And AI, my God, I loved Allen Iverson, one of my favorites ever. But I think Brunson has a better mid-range scoring game. And that's really saying something, because you have no idea. I'll tell you, the pantheon I put Iverson in scorers, certainly dudes that are 6'1 or under. But I didn't see AI take over a finals series. I never saw AI drop a 40-burger in a clincher on the ROAD. That's like tracking down a cephalopoid on foot, Men in Black fans. That's Jalen Brunson. He's tracking down cephalopoids on foot. I've not seen a dude like 6'1 or under be a three-level lethal scorer like that. Good for him. I love his story. That's how I want the American basketball player to be developed. Not just going to the AAU in the academy for 1 year, spending 8 months on a campus, and then going to the draft and being some teenage fart knocker in the league. I love the Brunson path. And it paid off, and I loved seeing that. Let's get to Montreal. Oh, Canada. Tony, Montreal, you're up with Johnny Ballgame. What you got?
2: Johnny, how you doing, man? I love when you take my calls. I appreciate it, man. Listen, I'm 100% for the Knicks. I love the Knicks. And what's best about it is the way you call it. You know, everybody anointed Wemby at 22 years old, the greatest basketball player on the earth. The problem is he can't play more than 30 minutes. He doesn't have the wind. He's too young, and he ran into a wall of players that five beat one. You know that. No matter how good you are, you can't beat five. And not only can you not beat five, you can't beat 10, because that bench is just as good as most starting lineups in the NBA. And if you look at the Robinsons and the Shamets and all these guys that come off the bench, these guys are not fooling around. The general, you called it. He is a general. He's the Iceman. That man, when he took that inbound pass, okay, from Obi, and that came across, it takes guts. It takes a lot of courage to take that long shot. Okay, it didn't make the shot. He didn't make the shot, but, you know, his own player who inbounded made one of the greatest tips ever. It'll never be forgotten. And those players that are on that team will walk forever. Like Fred Shiro said when the Flyers won back in the 70s, he says, we will walk together in forever. We are a brotherhood that will never be forgotten. And that's what's going to happen with this team. He is the king. He brought the ring. I always called Jalen the king. And the king brings the ring. He brought the ring. And he didn't quit in that last game. Johnny, you as a guy that's a sportscaster, you got to appreciate a guy that, okay, he didn't play so well in the beginning, but it's how you finish. It's how you finish the games. It's not how you start them. It's not how you play in game one. It's how you play in the last game and how you eclipse everybody else. And when he's on that field of play and he's on that court, he's burying guys. When he's on that thing, those are ice in the eyes, ice in the veins. Look at Wemby. When he was taking those free throws, he was hyperventilating.
1: I was too. Yeah.
2: and you know, you look at Cat and you look at Robinson. They manhandled that kid. Wemby was manhandled. Sure, he can play. Sure, he can score. But who scored 45 of 94 points? Jalen. And you know what? You're right. You know, the National Basketball League never looked upon this guy as anything but a second-round draft. He wasn't good enough to be signed by Dallas. And Nico is wherever Nico is today. He gave up two stars, right? But it doesn't matter. The star in New York came to New York when New York wasn't anywhere near the stratosphere that it's at right now. And this guy shot for the moon, and the boys came along and touched the stars. And that's what they say in basketball. These guys all became stars. So when they have that parade, that canyon of heroes has a bunch of new heroes. And the thing is, Johnny, it's New York, right? So New York is tribal. You're either a Mets fan, a Yankees fan, a Giants fan, a Jets fan, et cetera, you know, all the way. But today, all of those tribes, all of those boroughs are behind one team. One team. Yep. And you know what? They should be proud. The rest of the NBA should be proud. And fans of basketball around the world should be proud, because that was a lunch bucket team. That wasn't LeBron. That wasn't superstars, Johnny. J- Johnny, that's lunch bucket guys. Just like you are a lunch bucket guy like me at this hour of the morning, I'm going to work. I'm still at work. You're doing what you do. But the guys in New York that are tears coming out of their eyes, 50 years that they've been waiting, 53 years have been waiting for this. You know, I was tearing up, man. And I'm an old man. I'm 67. I thought, there's no way. But the
3: Tony,
2: people kept condemning them. Yeah, man.
3: Man, your Knick fan loves you. Thank you for the call. And I, it does bug me when people are like, well, Brunson didn't have that great of a series. Look at his field goal percentage. Stop it. 310-840-4910. I'm Johnny Ballgame. It's Westwood One. 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
4: 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The U.S. beats Paraguay and gives the nation something to believe in. Is their World Cup run just getting started? Westwood One Sports.
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0: It's Westwood One Sports Night with Johnny Ballgame.
1: Stuart Kovacs producing. Peyton Lodge, son of Roger, running our board. And I'm Johnny Ballgame. And it's Westwood One Sports Night. Got you till 6 a.m. Eastern time where they're going to be fired up. You got two parades coming this week now. Carolina seals the deal in Vegas. They bring the cup back to that region for first times in 20 years. And then the Knicks. Is there anybody listening that remembers the last time the Knicks won a title? Like, you remember the series of them beating the Lakers? Like, you remember the 73 series? And then you lived long enough to see this Knicks team? And you are a fan of both? Where's that story? 310-840-4910. I want it. Because when I wrap up the NBA season and this storyline for the finals, first off, I'll always remember being wrong. And I don't think I was this wrong on an NBA finals series since 2004 when the Pistons smeared the Shaq and Kobe Lakers and ended the Shaq and Kobe dynasty. That was the last game Shaq and Kobe ever played together. Game 5, 04 finals, losing to the Pistons. And I thought there was just no way. That was the original super team. They brought in Karl Malone. They brought in Gary Payton, neither of which were at the point of their career, at least within that offense, where they could do much. But you had the best two players in the league, Shaq and Kobe, essentially. And I was way off that series. And that was a five-game series. I'll tell you this, that was more of an ass-kicking than this. And this is an ass-kicking on paper, right? It's a paper ass-kicking. Any series in five games, it's a really hard sell to get someone to say, oh, that was a really good series, man. It's a tough sell. I'll listen to that. I mean, when the loser in five games leads 72% of the minutes, for me, that's kind of where I'm going to go. I was wrong as hell. The comebacks were thrilling, riveting, gut-wrenching, heart-wrenching. I mean, I can't imagine being a diehard Knicks or Spurs fan that whole series, especially in those fourth quarters. Spurs fans just hoping to hold on. Knicks fan just hoping to keep the comeback going. And then you could just tell when one team, they didn't know what they were doing. Oh, there's De'Aaron Fox taking another jumper. Great. Just wasting possessions. And yeah. I'll remember the comebacks. I mean, the historic comeback, but like Stuart Kovacs said, San Antonio had a double-digit lead in all five games. I mean, you go back and watch, and I won't, but that will be my takeaway. 310-840-4910. And inexperience, that's the other takeaway. I was wrong as hell. Comebacks were fun to watch, thrilling, and the inexperience, yep, that was the difference for me. One team was ready. They knew the moment. They wanted the moment. That's all the Knicks wanted was a shot of the moment. San Antonio didn't want any part of that moment. They just wanted to easy peasy it and be up by 10 the whole game and kind of coast to victories. And they just couldn't have it happen. Bad possessions. I love Mitch Johnson. I hope it works out for him in San Antonio. He's a Seattle guy. I love him. But man, that was not a good series for him. If Spurs brass, and they should, think about, well, moving forward, their best assistant is gone, too. Was it the Orlando gig? Their top assistant, you lose, but that's the NBA. Let's get back to the calls. We're going to beautiful Idaho. Oh, what a beautiful day in Idaho. Ron, you're up with Johnny Ballgame on Westwood One. What you got, Ron?
2: I just want to say hi. I haven't seen you in a couple of years, and your voice and your program just rang me off the bell. I followed Austin Gentry in his senior year at the Big Blue before it got painted green. So if that was you, I just want to say I love you, buddy.
1: Appreciate the call, Ron, checking in on Idaho. And by the way, that was Gentry's junior year. He left a year early. Not that it matters, but yes. I'm like the president of Ashton Gentry Radio, the show I am a part of Monday through Friday, KTIK, The Ticket in Boise, Idaho. My partners and I, and we talk about Ash and Jenty every single day. And you could have imagined the 2024 college football season in a college football town like Boise with Ashton Jenty. I should have won the Heisman, but yeah. 310-840-4910. Appreciate the shout out in Idaho. Let's get to New York. How about this? Steven in New York. Steven, I want you to bring it, man. What you got?
3: Hi. Thanks for having me. Is this Johnny Bowl game?
1: In the flesh.
3: Hi, I'm going to tell you afterwards why you have more integrity than the other hosts on there. But first I want to mention, you mentioned the Isaiah Thomas play with Larry Bird. I'm glad you brought that up because the play that Nick guy made on game three, he inbounded the ball. When Brunson had trouble shooting it, he was on the left-hand side. Did you notice that? Waving at him, like, get me the ball. Brunson didn't see him and put it up, so he ran down the middle and had the presence of mind when he went off the rim to know when to stop and then when to jump and out-jump everybody. That was a Larry Bird-type play. That was unbelievable. So I hope that people remember that like they remember Larry Bird's play because it made the series go 3-1. Second thing, you mentioned Todd Toilet Bowls. Do you know that he cost Tom Brady a second Super Bowl? You probably remember. Do you remember after Brady won the Super Bowl with Tampa, the next year they played Los Angeles
1: in
3: the playoffs.
1: Great game. Great game. They had a lead with, 30 seconds?
3: No. But not only that, Brady was 21 points behind in the fourth quarter, tied the game on a big long pass to Evans with, less than a minute, okay? So everybody's thinking this is going to go into overtime. This is if the coin flip goes for Brady, you know who's going to win, right? But the Rams had the ball for less than a minute. Everybody in the world watching this game knows it's going to Cooper Kupp. And Todd Toilet Bowls, the defensive coordinator, has one defender back there. Do you remember the play?
1: And 100%.
3: And of course.
1: Yes.
3: Okay. So at the time, and the head coach, Arians, he also signed off on that call, the worst call of all time. So Brady gets pissed off at that. It cost him another Super Bowl. Brady gets pissed off, and he has the management fire Arians. So to get back at Brady for putting pressure, fire Arians. Who does he make head coach? Todd Toilet Bowls. This guy's and the sports media has these orgasms the last 5 years. He's won the division the last 5 years with 9-8 records. The guy, he's not even going to make it. I can't even believe they re-signed him. Last point, I want to say why you have more integrity than the other hosts. I've called this station 3 times now because I had disagreements. With 2 of the guys, I was put on a thing where I couldn't talk, and they just talked over me and made me look stupid. Whereas I called you once before, and you made an honest mistake, and you did the same thing at first. You put me on hold, told me I was stupid, but I called back, and you let me back on because you made an honest mistake about Doug Williams replacing Jay Schrader. You have integrity that you let me come back on. And you let me, you had a misunderstanding. It was an honest mistake. The guy last night and this other guy, I was driving the car. I come home. I drive home late. 3 nights in a row. First guy he's insisting that we talk about what do we think about Taylor Swift and marrying, the guy from, the football player. I called up to say that none of his listeners cares about that. He puts me on a blocked line where I can't respond and tells me how it's so great that he's mixing pop culture with football when there's not one 15-year-old girl listening to your show. The guy last night was worse. He's talking about the Nick game.
1: Steven, I get you, man. Steven, let me get in. I get you, man. That's their show. I don't want the ball game show here to be, hey, let's call and bitch about the other dudes who have shows and it's a hard business, and you have to decide, thank you for the call, when and where you mix in what you mix in. My strategy, I try to mix in the pop culture while I'm talking about sports. I want to mix in a cheesy movie line from Dumb and Dumber. I'll throw that into my sports stuff, but everybody does it differently. Appreciate you still listening to Westwood One, and I'll let you handle that with those other guys. Thanks for the call. Let's get to Pennsylvania. Sean! Sean, you in Pennsylvania right now? What you got for us, brother? Bring it.
4: No, bro. I'm the guy that bet the Knicks before the playoffs, plus 771. You remember? I'm at the World Series of Poker.
1: Okay.
4: This was the other night. So I cashed in 43.35, brother.
1: Well done.
4: Yep.
1: Well done.
4: $3,300. Yeah.
1: That's what you made on the Knicks?
4: Yeah, that's what I made. Anyway, the Knicks, Jalen Brunson's a product of Illinois basketball. We all know that. High school basketball, Lincolnshire, Illinois. just a great ball player. Great, great ball player. Also, Wembanyama looked very weak down the stretch of almost every game there was. They leaned on him like no tomorrow, you know. And I do agree with the other caller. You have a lot of integrity. I like the way you broadcast. That's why I'm calling again. I usually don't. And then the last thing is the parade is going to be crazy. I know several people that live in New York because me and my wife moved from Brooklyn. And it is sunny and warm here in Vegas. I'm already up like 7,000 for the week. So let's go.
1: Keep it rolling, Sean. And I appreciate you calling and listening to Johnny Ballgame on Westwood One Sports Night, 310-840-4910. I hate that I have to. I wish I could feel differently about this series, but that's just my emotion, man. I watched every second like you did. You know, it was a paper ass kicking. It was more to me about the Spurs folding in fourth quarters than the Knicks saying, not on my watch. But, hey, take it either way. I'm not taking anything away from a Knicks fan. Dude, well done. And Jalen Brunson, that's like how I would love the American basketball player to be developed. Not this AAU, grimy, sleazy, greasy bullcrap that gets you to college for 1 year and it's all this money and I need all these touches and if I don't get it, I'm leaving. And I hate that. Like, I hate how this country, I hate our system. Because I notice it. I don't know if you guys do. The international players are so much further ahead in just life than I think a lot of the American rookies. And Jalen Brunson, not going to be one of those guys. No, that's how I want. You know, you go to college, you win two natties, two NCAA tournaments. You play it. I mean, now, like, guys are on campus for 8 months. They show up in June, July, and they're out in March. That's it. That's the college experience. So I like that Jalen Brunson is getting all this stuff thrown his way and how is he the best American basketball player on earth right now? He's up there. Probably still go with what? You're going to go with Ant? Okay. Brunson's going to have his ring sized here in a second. Dropping 40 anytime his team needed him to. Having a bucket, whether it was a three or operating in the key or drawing a foul, however he wanted to. You want to talk three-level scoring? I don't think I've ever seen a better player, 6 feet, 6'1", that's a three-level scorer better than Jalen Brunson. That includes Zeke. That includes AI. I mean, AI didn't have this mid-range game. Jalen Brunson, I knew I was going to bust myself. Jalen Brunson, he abuses players physically. He backs him in. You get the pump fake game going. Sooner or later, the idiot's going to fall for the pump fake, and then the world is yours. And my God, the pump fakes. How many times did a Nick get three free throws because of a pump fake? Oh, my God. Yep, a lot of them. Don't leave your feet. Who cares? You're not going to block a shot out there anyway if you're not Wemby. Let him shoot. They didn't. Just one of the many things. But I think he might be the best 6 foot, three level scorer I've ever seen. He gets it under the basket. He gets mid range. And hell yes, he shoots threes. He's a marvelous player. And I wish more American basketball players had that upbringing. Not, well, you know, you play AAU. You don't even play high school ball anymore. It's a waste of your time. You just play AAU and then you go to some academy where they just play you there too. And then you get to go to this mega school for all this money. You're there 8 months and then you're walking down on NBA draft night, hugging your mother and all that good stuff. And then you're into the league. And those guys aren't ready in most cases. They're not. 310-840-4910. Let's go to beautiful Santa Cruz. God, I wish I was in Santa Cruz right now. Steph, you're on the line. What you got, Steph?
5: Oh, yeah, we got that warm weather. So, anyways, I was noticing a trend. Anyways, let me give a shout-out. I'm a diehard Spurs fan. I give a shout-out to the New York Knicks. Congratulations. Since, what, 73, right?
1: Yep.
5: 73, and I'll give you a tidbit on that. 73, Phil Jackson.
1: Yep, he was on that team. Yeah, he was on that team. You're right.
5: So let me go back to these weird droughts. USA Hockey Men's, how long was their drought? And they got it, right?
1: Okay.
5: And then Indiana Hoosiers football, how long was their drought?
1: Wow. Okay.
5: And then you got to correct me on this one. I don't know too much about hockey. So we had a new champion today, right?
1: 20 years ago, Carolina held the Lord Stanley's Cup.
5: Okay. I'm just going to say it right now. Okay, and then we throw in the Knicks, obviously, because I was 73 and all that. I'll take a wild guess. You'll think I'm crazy. World Cup hockey, it's time USA does it this year.
1: World Cup soccer, he meant. Steph, appreciate the call. Thank you. Look, if you watched the first half on Friday like I did, too, you were like, wait. Did I miss something? Do we, like, kick ass in soccer now, too? Because if we do, then I might stick around here for a while. We're Americans. We want winners. And if they don't dominate from a global standpoint, it feels like a lot of us are like, eh. And like I said, we're American sports fans, or most of you listening. We don't just love one sport. We don't just follow two teams. Like Stuart Kovacs, how many, I mean, you got like seven teams that you love, right, Stu?
6: I would say so, yeah, probably around
1: okay,
6: that.
1: Okay, check out Stu's teams, too. I love this. He's a Laker fan in basketball. Okay, he's a Yankee fan in baseball. I think he's a Duke men's basketball fan.
6: No, not Duke.
1: No, I'm just kidding. I thought I could keep it going. I know you're not a Cowboy fan. You're a Giants fan?
6: Raiders
1: fan. Duh. How do I know that? I missed that. That was a brain fart. He's a huge Raider fan.
6: Yeah.
1: Talking about droughts, 1983.
6: Long time.
1: Last Raider Super Bowl beat the Washington franchise. And, yeah, good stuff, guys. Let's get to Buffalo. Let's get some hockey in here. David in Buffalo. That's a hockey town. David, bring it. Hockey talk. What do you have?
7: You got it, John. What a game tonight. Game six. All the credit goes to Carolina. Their defense was suffocating. You know, this series all flipped in that game where they were down 4-0. Rod Brind'Amour went to Brandon Bussey as the goaltender. He stoned Mitch Marner on that penalty shot. And even though Vegas won that game, the momentum kind of swung after that, all in Carolina's favor. You know, their defense, their offense, they got timely goals. In a lot of ways, they're similar to how the Knicks are built. They've got a lot of really good players, but they don't have that overwhelming superstar player. And every night they kind of got contributions from different guys. And I think that was the key to both these teams winning their championships. And instead of going out and spending, you know, major money on, you know, a big-time player in either sport, you know, like the NFL, you have to have a star quarterback. We all know that to win. But in hockey, in the NBA, you can't just go and get a LeBron James or go get a Connor McDavid and win it all. You got to have, you know, the sum of the parts is huge. And Brandon Bussey, a backup goaltender, you look at some of the guys on the Knicks. I mean, you look at a guy like Josh Hart, OG, Ananobi. I mean, he made that one play. There's a guy that was even a bench player in Toronto a few years ago. So it's so huge to have a culture, you know, guys that can come off the bench and play a big role, because sports, especially at the highest level, man, it's not always about the superstars. You got to have solid role players to win it all.
1: That's a great call, David in Buffalo, and I agree with you on the Stanley Cup. Even though Vegas won game two, the comeback, the way Carolina, you kind of felt maybe it would flip, and it did. And I wanted Vegas badly to win that series, and it just didn't happen. 310-840-4910. Keep them coming on that. And true. Guys, if your role players aren't hitting threes, it's really hard to win a series, right? You need the 3-and-D guys, not just one. Every team has them. You need your 3-and-D role player guys. Just hit an open three 40% of the time. And my God, OG, how many times that series when the Spurs were up, oh, I don't even know, 24 points, did OG hit that three to just kind of keep the Knicks in it? All series. The big, okay, they're up 17. Oh, OG, it's a three. They're up 14. Get another steely. It's another one. Now they're down 11. And you're like, whoa, okay. That happened all series. And that play, I know we had a previous caller talked about the tip-in. Yeah. When you watch the finals the rest of your life, when they have the intro of the finals and you see Marv Albert, a spectacular move by Michael Jordan. And you see the up and under that Jordan had against the Lakers in the 91 finals. You see Larry Bird missing a shot and then following his own shot, catching it midair and laying it in. You see Magic Johnson's hook shot against Boston in, what was that, 85 or 87? You know, you see Dr. J going up and under the basket on that layup over Michael Cooper, I think. And then you're going to see OG's tip. That's one of those plays. It's like in college basketball, the Leitner shot. You get to see it every year. Same with, you know, what is it, Chris Matthews, Villanova? You see it every year. Was it Chris Matthews? No. Slippy Slappy Swami. The one guy on that team that didn't make the NBA. Chris Jenkins. My bad. Chris Jenkins. But yeah, like for basketball. For the NBA, that play will live forever. Like Kareem's skyhook and Dream's up and under. So, Nick fan, you'll have that play forever. I want NFL coaches, if their team doesn't make the playoffs this year, yeah, not going to work here anymore. We'll do that with Stuart Kovacs coming up on Johnny Ballgame. This is Westwood One Sports Night. 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
0: In Omaha, there's no tomorrow. 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
1: 310-840-4910. I asked you before, like, where you are with college football. That's kind of like the next big thing coming up. Oh, can I really get excited about week zero right about now? What, about 2 months and 10 days or so from legit college football being back? Great, love it. But I'm worried. Like, I'm afraid college football keeps getting further and further from my liking every year. It is an unlimited annual free agent system with no salary cap. It's like, this is what we're doing? Yeah, that's what's going on right now. And they're trying Congress, presidents, everybody's trying to fix this. It's like Humpty Dumpty, man. All the king's horses, all the king's men. And people are trying to put college football back together again, or they're not. And they're looking at me saying, no, dude, Humpty Dumpty's not getting put back together again because the college football that you loved, see ya, wouldn't want to be ya, smell ya later. We don't want those stories. We want the biggest and baddest. The schools that put the most money into it, we get everything. I mean, you just look at an SEC or Big Ten roster, look at all the players on that team that came from the Group of Six level. It's staggering. Staggering, dude. Like, the players are everywhere. And, you know, this guy's not good enough for the SEC, really. I saw Diego Pavia win Conference USA Player of the Year, and I loved him at New Mexico State. I saw Diego Pavia win Conference USA Player of the Year. The very next year, he won SEC Player of the Year. So get off it that the New Mexico State kid is not good enough for the biggest, badass SEC. He was damn near the best quarterback in that league. And he was playing at a military school in New Mexico. So I don't want to hear it. They can play. And now it's getting better for those schools. Vanderbilt's best time ever in football, ever, was the Diego Pavia era. They bought him from Las Cruces, New Mexico, a couple miles away from where Billy the Kid is buried. So don't tell me they're not good enough. They're good enough. And now those players can all leave. And I do like that they can do that, but there's like nothing that the team that grooms these players receives on no transfer fee. Like, that's what I want them to work out. Look at the Washington State Cougars, for example. They had Cam Ward at quarterback, and he was terrific in Pullman. Pullman, Wazoo, they had a lot of good quarterbacks. Drew Bledsoe, Ryan Leaf, Mark Rippon, the throwing Samoan, Jack Thompson. I could name Cougar quarterbacks all night, Jason Gesser. And they had Cam Ward. What happened? $1 million or whatever. He goes to Miami. They get nothing. So what do? Cool. They bring up John Mateer, and he's a badass. Great. What happens there? Oklahoma comes in and pays seven figures for John Mateer. Washington State got nothing out of that. They just groomed essentially like two like Heisman candidate in the first overall pick quarterback. And they got nothing out of that. I wish they could work on some stuff there, or, yes, I don't know. But that's where we are. And it gets worse. I mean, Texas Tech, you guys, and if there's a Texas Tech fan listening, put them to the front of the line, Lodge. You can call in. Because I'd love to hear you defend this. And I'd love to hear you defend the motives that your president says are true. When it is the easiest, peasiest crock of BS I think I've ever heard in the form of college football. It's gross. Now, just remember.

0: this is the best place for you. Because we care about your recovery in alcoholism. So we're going to hire you to do the Friday, Saturday night shift at this college bar. But it's just because we're helping you.
1: We like you.
0: No. I mean, you're hiring him maybe because he's the best looking guy you've seen. And you know the chicks love him. And that's why you want him. It's not because you want to help him with his disease. This is Dr. Lawrence Skovanek. Dr. Lawrence Skovanek is the president of Texas Tech University, and this Brendan Sorsby thing has gotten to the point where he needs to make a statement. Because the college football world is saying, really? No, dude, come on. Like, of all things we're doing in college football now, which is ridiculous, we're still not going to do that, are we? Here is the president a few days ago talking about this situation, Texas Tech University President Dr. Lawrence Skovanek.
2: Well, I think everybody should realize that first and foremost, our decisions in this matter have been guided by a conviction we have at Texas Tech, and that is we stand by and we support our students. Now, Brendan made a mistake. We acknowledge that. And mistakes have consequences. At the same time, here is a young man with a dream and a vision to pursue a career. And we felt not to have the opportunity to pursue that career, given the circumstances and the evolving changes in this world that these athletes face, was unfair and unjust. So we are attending, first of all, to his medically diagnosed condition, and we are prepare to support him as he pursues that career that he's spent his whole life working toward. That's what we do at Texas Tech.
0: Oh, gosh. Where's their ribbon? It's not about the football. It's about them caring for their student athletes. And a student? Well, Brendan Sorsby's never taken a snap for Texas Tech. He showed up in January. He played the last 2 years at Cincinnati, where he's under 500 as a starter. Before that, he was at Indiana before they were good. So, I mean, you've had him on your campus. I don't know if Dr. Lawrence Skovanek has ever even met Brendan Sorsby before all this crap went down. I don't think he has. But that's not what they're about at Tech. Really? Well, it's not about the $5 million you're paying Brendan Sorsby this year. Been reported? $5 million just to help a kid? And it's not even help. You think you're helping a kid who has a massive, severe sports gambling addiction? And what are you doing? You're having him play a sport that's centered around gambling now? This is bull crap. Just own it. Just say, we're about sports here. And that's why we're good now. Because we got a lot of people who don't give a rip about anything that we win. Guns up, that's all they care about. Own it. Own it. Not, anyway, it's not about football here. It's not about the money. We just want to help him. You know, he's pursuing his dreams. Well, we all have dreams. And a lot of us do really, really stupid stuff that gets in the way of those dreams. And those dreams just stay as what? Dreams. And if he wants to go to the NFL, he'll find a way. It's not up to Texas Tech to, you know, put this guy on the straight and narrow. Oh, because they love him so much, and then that's going to help him. He'd go to the NFL regardless. He'd go to the supplemental draft. Somebody would probably take him, but he shouldn't be playing college football, in my opinion. That is opening up the worst, smelliest, grossest, tremor-sized can of worms I've ever seen. Kevin Bacon, you better go hop on an RV, because that tremor will come up and snag your ace. Shouldn't be playing. I mean, if college football did not have a relationship with gambling, I might be okay with it. Maybe you are helping him. But again, is the owner of a bar, a college, huge bar, all the people go to this bar. I don't know, would you want to hire someone who just finished rehab? Who's had a severe addiction and problem with alcohol? That's not a good space. I mean, that's common sense for me. Maybe I got this all wrong, like everything.

0: But I do have, I said front of the line, Peyton Lodge. And you gave us Tony in Dallas. And he's a Texas Tech alum. So this is going to be a beautiful call. Bring him on. Tony in Dallas. You've heard that whole rant I just had. I don't know how pissed off you are, but I want to hear it. Tony, bring it.
1: Johnny Ballgame, I am pissed off, but not at what you said, sir. I'm pissed off at my university. Just supposed to be a center of higher education, and it just showed a center of higher ignorance, center of higher, let's work with our heads up our ass. I'd rather swallow chewing tobacco than swallow this.
0: How about this, Tony? Play along with this scenario. You love Texas Tech more than anything. They're playing Baylor, and say that Texas Tech is favored by 6.5, okay? And they're up by 6 points, and they're driving the ball late, and they're in field goal range already, okay? So they're probably going to cover the spread. But all of a sudden, oh my gosh, what? It's a missed, it's a fumbled snap. So, you know, the world is an imperfect place. Screws fall out, bad snaps happen. And all of a sudden, Texas Tech fumbles the ball. Baylor gets it. Now, Texas Tech still wins. They won by 6. Spread was 6.5, but they didn't cover. How many fans, how many football people are going to look at that game and go, that's kind of fishy? And the reason it's kind of fishy is, look who the quarterback is. The guy has a known, admitted, severe case. It's a gambling problem. He needs help. I don't hate Brendan Sorsby. I hate Texas Tech for doing this. Brendan Sorsby probably doesn't deserve all this. He should have just been told no. And it's an obvious no. A no. You shouldn't be playing. Thanks for the call, Tony in Dallas. So that's where I am. I'm worried about college football. Because it's not even college football anymore. It's this new league with unlimited money, unlimited free agency, like following your team. Like, for example, guys, in my line of work where I normally work Monday through Friday, this is my shift on Saturday night because I want to bust my ass into the national scene. I applied for this gig, Westwood One, Armin Williams, Bruce Gerlbert. You gave old ball game a national mic. Love ya. But typically, Monday through Friday from 3 to 6, I'm on KTIK, Sports Radio The Ticket, with my partner Michael Forrest Prater. And we cover the Pac-12. We used to cover the Mountain West. The rosters, guys, 80% different every year. And it's not going anywhere. That's how it is now. Junior colleges have more stability than G6 schools. It's crazy. Now, maybe you're saying we don't need them. I don't need a Boise State Cinderella blue turf story. Nope. Well, I hope you think that way because you're not getting it anymore. Even the schools like Boise State who could hang in the last era despite the resources. Now, dude, they're just getting priced out like everybody else. And if you like the Super League, if you like the fact that your team, Texas Tech, your team, Michigan, whatever, I mean, you're just going to steal somebody else's quarterback. Not steal, but pay somebody else's team who can't afford their quarterback, and you have there's nothing that gets in the way of that. There's no buyouts. There's no contract. Like if Texas Tech wants New Mexico's quarterback, I think there should be a buyout, a finder's fee, or something. New Mexico should get at least something to be able to use that money to go buy another player. There should be a feeder system. There's not even that. So I'm worried about college football, that it's like it's the pros now. And I like the fact that college wasn't the pros. God, wasn't it fun when your team would get a commit? You know, you're like, oh, man, this guy's going to be really good. Look how good he is as a freshman. Can you imagine where he's going to be as a junior and senior? Well, it won't be for you. Hell no, it won't be for you. It's going to be for somebody else. 310-840-4910. I'm Johnny Ballgame. This is Westwood One Sports Night. 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
1: Hey, son of Roger Lodge, turn this song up a little bit, brother.

0: came. Dreams. Yep. Dreams. Brendan Sorsby has them too. Johnny Ball game on Westwood 1. Ahaga laga. Let's get on fire. I got a killer segment next hour. Like, when I put these shows together, yeah, there's certain segments I can't wait to get into, and I haven't even touched that segment yet. So if you think this has been a good show, it's going to get better. I got the son of Roger Lodge on the board. I got Stuart Kovacs producing, and I got Super Rossi Day holding from inner city Detroit. Because that's where I want to go. I need the inner city sports information. Super Rasside, welcome to the show. What you got for us?
1: Hey, what's going on? Johnny Game Day, a.k.a. Johnny Big Game Day. Did I say that right? Did I remix it right? So it's Johnny Game Day. I remixed it Johnny Big Game Day. And you still can keep the nickname even though you don't want it. Even though you don't want Kaepernick to have a tryout, I'm not going to hold that against you this time.
0: I don't. Yeah, so, I don't.
1: Okay. But anyway, it's going to happen anyway. But anyway, now let's go to the finals, the Knicks, and then I want to talk college NIL. So that would be OBOG, Kenobi. He used the Force, and I gave him that nickname, OBOG Kenobi. That shot.
0: Well said.
1: Yeah, that rebound shot that he did was nothing but the pure force. He used the force. It was something unworldly. You know what I'm saying? He gathered some type of energy from outside of his body, his spirit, and his soul, and he took that ball in. That was incredible. The guy is destined to possibly be in the Hall of Fame.
0: Super? Did Super? I think son of Roger. Okay, there he is. Super, what you? Yeah, where you got, bud? I thought son of Roger Lodge killed you, but he didn't. You're still alive. You said you had. Do you have any college football stuff, Super?
1: What were you saying before? Say, repeat that.
0: I thought we dumped you, but he didn't.
1: No,
0: you
1: here.
0: Still got the line, Super Rasside.
1: Okay, now as far as college, it's like this here. Shout out to the Fab Five, which is the first team that was designed that should have got the NIL, which is the greatest college team of all time from my state, the Fab Five.
0: I would probably, yeah. Super Rasside, thank you for the call. I don't know if I was supposed to respond to that or not. I don't think that was the best Michigan team ever, but I love the Fab Five. My coach at the time told me I wasn't allowed to wear black socks because I showed up to practice with black socks wanting to be a white, rich, suburban kid version of Jalen Rose. I loved the Fab Five. They changed basketball. Baggy shorts, black socks. No one else did that. The Fab Five's biggest legacy for me is the marriage of basketball and hip-hop. Basketball, the NBA didn't have a relationship with hip-hop. Michael Jordan wasn't kicking it with Tupac and Ice Cube. Fab Five, all of a sudden, basketball and hip-hop were merging. And then Allen Iverson came and took it over the top. And that's my lineage, what the Fab Five did. They were cool as hell. And they made it, I mean, they almost made like rap music, pop culture music too. And they were great, but I mean, doesn't just this last Michigan team you saw 3 months ago, aren't they better than the Fab Five? They won it. But no, I love the Fab Five. Love that story. And you're right. They were like that first true NIL. Like, Fab Five, they purposely wore gear that didn't say Michigan on it while they were playing because they thought it was bull crap and it was. And now it's not, but it's like, is the mess bigger now? We're all, you know, players get paid now, great. But, man, everything else that came with that sucks. For me, maybe college football's the best it's ever been for you. More people are watching it. You got the best playing the best. Okay, cool. 18-team conferences. Fine. We'll get back there. My what-if NFL segment. Just what if this coach misses the playoffs this year? And back to college football, too. I'm Johnny Ballgame. It's Westwood One Sports Night.
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1: We'll get back to college football in the mess that it is, or is it? Right now, I want to get to the NFL. Appreciate everybody tuned in. Westwood One Sports Night, Johnny Ballgame, Love and Life, 310-840-4910 is the number. Call, text, what have you. Stuart Kovacs producing and Roger Lodge's son running our board. Yes, that Roger Lodge, the old blind date TV show host. Yeah, his kid, little whippersnapper Peyton, he's running our board tonight. So we are all in the presence of a child of a beautiful host back in his day. You guys ever watch that show, Blind Date? I watched it all the time, especially those college years where the TVs were different, man. You, like, channel surfed. You, like, took the remote and you had to press button. Blind Date, it was one of those shows like, there's nothing really else on. I'll just watch Roger Lodge on Blind Date. Quickly, Peyton Lodge, your dad, did you remember the show Blind Date at all?
2: Only seen reruns. That's about it. I have just seen reruns on some VHS tapes. Yeah, I don't even really know what those are. So,
1: yeah, it's good stuff. My kind of what if segment tonight, NFL head coaches, what if? And that what if tonight, the scenario is what if that team does not make the playoffs? That what if. Sometimes you go into a season with a lot of expectations, it doesn't work out, and you're thinking, man, I never thought we'd be having this conversation, but, dude, is our coach going to get fired? Do we want him to? That type of thing. So, Stuart Kovacs, let me bring you into the equation tonight, and give me a list, Stuart. Give me some NFL head coaches that might not necessarily be on the hot seat, but what if they don't make the playoffs? Maybe we'll be in a different neighborhood, Stuart Kovacs. Fire away.
3: All right. What about Todd Bowles, the Bucks? They did not make the playoffs last year. They finished 8-9, obviously with Baker Mayfield. Mike Evans now gone. What happens if the Todd Bowles, if the Bucks don't make the playoffs for a second straight year?
1: Yeah, that'll be 2 years in a row, Stu. Todd Bowles gets the gig in Tampa, and they go to the playoffs the first 3 years on the gig. They won one playoff game in those three trips. Gave Detroit a pretty good run in the divisional round, if I remember correctly. But no, in that division, there are no excuses for Todd Bowles. He has the veteran group. You could say the best quarterback in that division. And he's had the best quarterback in that division. And 8-9 last year? I mean, they beat Seattle. Tampa Bay did. Now, Seattle didn't have Witherspoon or even Worry back and a couple other injuries, but so what? They won that game. Like, Tampa, Baker Mayfield was an MVP candidate at the end of September, and now the team's like, eh, we're not going to extend you. You got to play your final year out. So I'm going to say if Tampa Bay misses the playoffs, yeah, they're going to find a new coach, and it sounds like, Stuart, they might be in the market for a new quarterback as well. No chance. What if? You know, Todd Bowles is gone if they miss the playoffs again.
3: All right, you talk about an easy division. This other division is not as easy, the NFC North. The Green Bay Packers last year, they made the playoffs, but as a wild card team, 9-7-1, which was probably pretty disappointing after making that Micah Parsons trade. They lost their last four games to end the season. What about Matt LaFleur if the Packers miss the playoffs?
1: That's a good one. What if the Packers miss the playoffs? Like Stuart said, they've missed the playoffs in the Matt LaFleur era one time in 7 years with the gig in Green Bay. Now, he's failed to win a playoff game the last 2 years, man. And both those years, what were they? The seven seed? The sixth seed, having to go on the road time after time in the playoffs, really hard to do. You need home games in the NFL playoffs, period. I'm going to say that's a great one. So if Green Bay misses the playoffs, would they go in another direction and just kind of be fed up? Yeah, we got all these resources here. Jordan Love's one of the highest paid quarterbacks now. We met all these commitments and you didn't even make the playoffs after not winning a playoff game since 2023 when you went on the road and beat Jerry Jones in Dallas when they were the 2 seed. Well, that's the last win. I know last year sucked. You should have beat the Bears, but you didn't. And that hurts you. That's not, hey, we get a pass here. No, that hurts worse when you blow a lead like that. I'm going to say he still keeps his job, Stewart, but man, that's a good one. If the Packers miss the playoffs, what do you guys think? They keep Matt LaFleur, Packer fan, Stewart?
3: All right. You have Kyle Shanahan with the 49ers. They went 12-5 last year. They won a playoff game, but of course they lost to the Seahawks in their second playoff game. They've made the playoffs in 4 of the past 5 years. Obviously, he had the disappointing 2024 where pretty much every player team like was injured, but I don't know. 49ers this year, they're in that tough division with the Rams and Seahawks, the two behemoths probably ahead of them. So you're probably looking at a wild card at best, but Kyle Shanahan, if the 49ers don't make the playoffs this year, what happens to him?
1: That's going to be a fun one if they don't. I don't think they will, but again, that's why we're playing this what-if game. It probably won't happen, but there is that what-if. First off, Kyle Shanahan, if the Niners, I'll just say this, if the Niners are dumb enough to freak out if they have a bad year and find another coach, Kyle Shanahan has a job the next 12-hour cycle, right? So it's not like Shanahan is under pressure. Kyle Shanahan will be a head coach in the NFL, in my opinion, as long as he wants to. He's a made man in this league. He's been to 2 Super Bowls, close in both of them, had a lead in both of them. I believe he had a lead in the first one, but if he didn't, fine. It was fairly close. And if Jimmy Garoppolo connects on that deep pass to Emmanuel Sanders, maybe the Niners win that Super Bowl. So I'm going to say, what if the Niners miss the playoffs? I will say they keep Shanahan because I don't think they're dumb. But if it's really bad, Stu, and Shanahan's having, say he has a horrible looking outburst with the media or on the field moments, and it just looks like he's not having any fun anymore. And maybe it's one of those, hey, let's just mutually do our thing. Maybe John Lynch gets tired of being the GM and he wants to do something else with his life. So, I mean, because they could, Stuart, this could be a team that goes 11-6 and misses the playoffs, 10-7, misses the playoffs. Like you said, if the Rams and the Seahawks, if nothing bad happens to them this year, I don't know why they would be right in the mix there with the Niners. So I'll say no. But man, that's not going to be fun for Bang Bang Niner Gang if they go from last year squeaking in, winning a game, looking okay with a absolute walking hospital of injuries. You know, good one, Stu. What's next?
3: All right, back to the NFC North. The Vikings, they missed the playoffs last year, 9-8 after their 14-3 year, and of course that insult to injury, their quarterback Sam Darnold left. And he won to the Seahawks to win a Super Bowl. So now they have a bit of a quarterback mess as well there in Minnesota. They bring in Kyler Murray to compete with J.J. McCarthy. You have the new GM there in Minnesota as well. What about Kevin O'Connell in year number 5 if he misses the playoffs this year?
1: Kevin O'Connell has been there 4 years. He's made the playoffs twice. 1 year he got beat by Brian Daboll and Daniel Jones at home in Minnesota when they were 13-4. Remember that little ditty? And then a couple of years ago, the Sam Darnold year, they were really good. They were 14-3. They just ran into a better Detroit team, and then they ran into a better Rams team in the playoffs. Not really anybody's fault there, if you ask me, that Minnesota Darnold team. Last year, they still went 9-8, and they sucked because Kevin O'Connell won like the last 5 games of the year to rally, and they didn't even finish last in their division. This is a weird one, though, because if they miss the playoffs, okay, what if? That means Kevin O'Connell has missed the playoffs then 2 straight years. He's 5 years on the job. He's never won a playoff game. And it's one of those things, well, is it his fault or not? I love Kevin O'Connell. I love him. And I don't think it was his call on the Darnold thing. I mean, hindsight's 20/20, but they stinking should have just franchise tagged Darnold, which they could have. And then you just say to JJ, we just want to wait another year. We don't think you're going to be ready. So, no, we're just going to franchise tag Sam Darnold. You don't even have to re-sign him to a long-term deal. Just keep him for the 1 year. And they didn't do that. And part of that probably because they trusted Kevin O'Connell quarterbacking school and that he would have had J.J. McCarthy ready, and he wasn't. And that was a weird, weird Viking team. You guys know that. I would imagine all Viking fan listening, even if you miss the playoffs again, you want to keep Kevin O'Connell. But if it's like 4-13, Kyler Murray can't play, J.J. McCarthy still sucks, and it's worse, I can see maybe what if the Vikings going in another direction. I would not, but I love Kevin O'Connell. I don't pin all this on him, but it is kind of weird. If they don't win a playoff game this year, I mean, how many coaches in the NFL get 5 full years without winning a playoff game and have security? It does not happen very often in that league, man. I mean, getting into the playoffs is fine. But, I mean, not losing to Brian Daboll when you get there, that's not okay. But that was his first year. I'm a Kevin O'Connell guy, Stu. What if the Vikings miss the playoffs? They'll still keep him, too.
3: What about another young offensive mind? You look at the Bengals, obviously, after they lost the Super Bowl in 2021. They got to the AFC Championship game in 2022. But since then, 9-8 missed the playoffs. 9-8 missed the playoffs. And then last year, 6-11, they bottomed out and missed the playoffs. They made the big trade for Dexter Lawrence this offseason, but it's go time for Burrow and Zach Taylor. You have two new coaches in the AFC North as well, and then, of course, the Browns, who are the Browns. What about Zach Taylor if the Bengals do not make the playoffs this year?
1: Stu, this is the easy-peasy one of this list, I think, maybe outside of Todd Bowles, but, I mean, no question. I could even say this, and I don't know if I'd be on board, but I can see the Bengals running through the division. They get to the playoffs, and if they puke a game away to a team they shouldn't, or whatever the case is, finally lose a playoff game, I can see them getting rid of Zach Taylor even then. If they lose a wild card round game or something, I can see that move being made. Buffalo fired a coach after they went to the playoffs a few years back. It happens. But with this one, Stu, I think Zach Taylor needs to do damage when he gets there. I think Zach Taylor's almost kind of on borrowed time as it is. He's still living off that 2021 Super Bowl trip, which was now 5 years ago. Joe Burrow's running out of years, man. He's going to be 30 soon. And you're like, wait, what? He started in the Super Bowl year two. Zach Taylor, 100%. What if Bengals miss the playoffs in that division, like you said, Stu? Oh, I don't even think he makes it the whole season.
3: Looking at the Cowboys in Brian Schottenheimer's first year, they went 7-9-1. Now, you normally probably wouldn't talk about a second-year coach being fired after 2 years if they're, you know, around 500. But Jerry Jones is not very patient. Obviously, they have Dak Prescott, who they're spending a lot of money on. What about Brian Schottenheimer if the Cowboys miss the playoffs again?
1: Yeah, he's gone. Right, Cowboy fan? And I would imagine you are okay with that, Cowboy fan. If you miss the playoffs again with Brian Schottenheimer, maybe you have a sexy offense. You should. Got some playmakers. Maybe the defense, hey, like the players there too. But if you miss the playoffs again in Dallas, the Schottenheimer experiment's over. 2 years didn't happen. That's enough in this league now. Unless you're seeing exactly what you want to see for a coach that you hired 2 years into this thing. And here's the deal. Jerry Jones, Stephen Jones, they didn't bring Shoddy in to rebuild anything. That's built. Look at their salary cap. Look at the money. This is built. They need to win right now. There's no leeway here for Shoddy. Cowboys, make the playoffs? Great. I don't think they're going to make the playoffs. I don't trust the Cowboys. And why the hell should I? I don't. I don't trust that team. They get the 2 seed a few years ago and they puke it away to the Packers. Like, I just don't trust them, and I don't trust Shoddy. Like I said, I can't close my eyes and picture confetti, blue and silver confetti, cowboy color confetti, falling on Schottenheimer when he's kissing the Lombardi. I can't see that. But, hey, I would have said the same thing about Mike Brown. It's the same type of hire, just no buzz. Oh, God, total recycle job. But Shotty wasn't, had never been a head coach before, but he's in the league forever. So, yeah, Stuart, if the Cowboys miss the playoffs again, you gave Shotty 2 years. It didn't happen. Now it's full court press for the Cowboys to find in a coach that's finally going to be able to do something with Dak. Dak Prescott does not want to retire with the worst winning percentage in NFL playoff history for any quarterback, minimum 5 starts in the playoffs. Right now, that's where Dak is. He has the worst winning percentage in NFL history for any quarterback that started at least 5 playoff games. He doesn't want that to be on his NFL tombstone. No. So if I'm Dak, if it doesn't work and you miss the playoffs again, we need a home run here. Stuart Kovacs. Yeah, Shotty, man, you better make the playoffs in Big D, in my opinion. I think Cowboy fan would agree with me on that. Yay? 310-840-4910. What you say, Stuart?
3: All right, last one here. The Detroit Lions, they had back-to-back great seasons. They won 12-5 in 2023 with a NFC championship game appearance. And then 2024, 15-2. But, of course, they lost to the Commanders in the divisional round. And then last year, 9-8, last place in the NFC North. What about Dan Campbell if the Lions miss the playoffs for a second straight year?
1: Dude, you don't think about this because you just think Dan Campbell is beloved there. Lion fan, you love this guy. The emotion. No one's won, not since what, Wayne Fonts, anywhere close to this level in Motown? And here you have a guy, even on a bad year, goes over 500. You know, the last two times Dan Campbell missed the playoffs, they were both 9-8, and they just missed out. So they were still over 500, but they missed. Stuart, I'll say if the Lions fall apart and they're clearly the worst team in the division again because Kyler Murray pops in Minnesota, the Bears and Ben Johnson and Caleb take the next step, and the Packers just stay where they are, just a good team that's going to win between 11 and maybe 13 games, and the Lions kind of fall back and they're 6-11, I mean, clearly you would think that that run is over, right? And they weren't able to replace Ben Johnson in the vision of that offense. Jared Goff getting up there. I'll play along. I'll say, what if the Lions miss the playoffs again? Man, I hate saying that they're going to fire Dan Campbell because I don't know if they should. He might get one more year. But what the hell, Stu? I'll say they go... If they go 5-12, Dan Campbell's out. Would you agree with the Dan Campbell one? Where are you? Because, I mean, they love him there, man. But if they're bad next year, they don't make the playoffs, and it's not a 9-8 miss the playoffs, it's a 6-11 miss the playoffs, then you're probably going to think that that run, that era there, is done.
3: Yeah, I was just going to say, I think it depends on how badly you miss the playoffs with the Lions. Some of these other ones, like, I don't think it matters for Zach Taylor. I don't think it matters for Bowles. I think if they miss the playoffs, they're out. But I think Campbell's an interesting one because, yeah, like you said, it's a tough division. And if they're close, 9-10 wins, okay, that's a different story. But if they win 5 or 6 games, like you said, I think that's the case where I think they would move on from Campbell.
1: Yeah, yeah. Well, good stuff, you guys. 310-840-4910. Let's get to Baltimore. Corey is on the line in Baltimore. Taking a couple calls here. You guys get in on this conversation. It's what we do. I'm Johnny Ballgame on Westwood One. Corey in Baltimore. What do you know? What do you say?
4: What's up, champ? I'm surprised y'all ain't jump on this, but the coach and the damn general manager need to be gone. The coach, Chris Ballard and Shane Steichen, man. Since he's been there, he's done absolutely nothing, and our roster looks Bubba Dub trash. Trash,
1: damn.
4: Man.
1: I agree, Corey. I'm with you on this one. Thanks for the call. Because I do think that, man, Shane Steichen in Indianapolis, they were 8-2 last year. They finished 8-9 last year. They're on a 7-game losing streak, Colt fan, and you know this, man. Like, yeah. And the Daniel Jones Achilles just killed the season. Jonathan Taylor was potentially going to win the MVP last year. Fantasy owners, you know that. I'm with you. That's a great one, Corey. I think if Shane Steichen and the Colts do nothing in that division, yeah, it's time. It's time. I would subscribe to that. And the GM, Chris Ballard, sure. Like, yeah. I mean, the Anthony Richardson, I get it. You saved yourself a little, I think, on Daniel Jones, but was it enough? 310-840-4910. Great stuff. Keep the calls rolling in. I'm Johnny Ballgame. This is Westwood One Sports Night, guys. Download the Westwood One Sports app.
0: In Omaha, there's no tomorrow. 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
1: Little Howlin' Wolf. Got great music tonight. Peyton Lodge is the board operator. Stuart Kovacs producing. I'm Johnny Ballgame, and you listening to Westwood One Sports Night, 310-840-4910. There is one person on earth that I would give a half a billion dollars to quarterback my football team and call it an investment. There's one. And that's Patrick Mahomes. I don't care if he's coming off an ACL. No, I want Patrick Mahomes. I've seen him do things with the football. We all have. I mean, it's like John Elway stuff sometimes physically. Just he's one of the best I've ever seen. So, yeah, I give that guy a half a bill and say it's an investment. For every other quarterback living in that neighborhood, I'm going to call it a risk. You know, a big risk. Ask Cleveland how $230 million in fully guaranteed money is working for them. Think about that. I mean, they thought Watson was on Mahomes' level. Well, he had that great COVID year. Okay, fine. Yeah, he was wonderful. But Mahomes didn't get the Megaplex deal until he had won a title for the team. Because he won multiple titles on his rookie deal. This is when it gets tough. This is when Russell Wilson, man, didn't happen with the LOB Seahawks. They couldn't pay anybody. Russell wasn't making jack. He was a third round pick. And then when all of a sudden you had to pay Russell, the Seahawks just weren't the same. And that's usually the case. And Russell had won a ring. So it's a really hard investment to make. That's why I don't want to give Deshaun Watson $230 million in fully guaranteed money to do Mahomes things when he's not Mahomes, man. Mahomes is the only guy. Like, did you have anybody else? Burrow? Okay. Josh Allen? Maybe. But, I mean, if you're going to pay Josh Allen, and they are, the money they're paying him, man, you just know your roster's not going to be as good unless you massively hit on a lot of picks and free agents because you don't have as much money to spend because you have 20% of your cap on one player, 17% of your cap on one player. So you just don't sit down at the poker table with the same amount of chips as, the Seahawks last year. Look at that roster. That's why they won because they had a defense. Sam Darnold's good enough. Drake May was good enough. He wasn't making any money last year. Second year of a deal. Rookie deal. New England took that thing to the damn Super Bowl? What? It wasn't the Deshaun Watson. It wasn't the Trevor Lawrence. It wasn't even the Lamar, man. Like Lamar, he's won 3 playoff games. And yes, he's going to the Hall. Yeah, he's won 2 league MVPs. Yes, he's played the position entirely different from anybody I've seen, including Michael Vick. Michael Vick had the 1,000-yard year, breathtaking season rushing. But Lamar was doing that just because he could. It wasn't even a thing. And I don't want to pay Lamar a half a billion. I mean, you look at these quarterback contracts, Stuart Kovacs. You know, play this game again real quick. Stuart, I mean, and these are the guys that are making now kind of Mahomes-level money. You know, Stuart, just have they started in a Super Bowl? Stuart, Dak Prescott?
2: No.
1: Deshaun Watson?
2: No.
1: Josh Allen?
2: No.
1: Trevor Lawrence?
2: No.
1: Justin Herbert?
2: No.
1: Okay, yes, Jordan Love.
2: No.
1: Okay, here's one. And he did this on Mr. Irrelevant Money, Brock Purdy.
2: Yep.
1: Brock Purdy got his Megaplex deal for taking them to the Super Bowl being Mr. Irrelevant. And look at, Niner knows this. Look at your roster then compared to now. And you're smart. Niners sign good players. They draft well. I think, I might take that back. They've missed on a lot of picks. But they do well. But yeah, Brock Purdy's the only guy on that list. Guys, I didn't just name those guys out of a fart in the wind. That's a list of the highest paid quarterbacks in the league. And like none of them, one guy in there too, Joe Burrow. None of them have won. Like two of them have got there. So yeah, let's all follow them, Holmes. I mean, no, there's one guy in this league for me that I'm going to say, yeah, yeah. About $500 million for the rest of his life, whatever the hell the whole deal is. And NFL contracts are crazy. You can look at them a million ways. But yeah, that's an investment. The others, it's a hope. It's a risk. There's chance. There's uncertainty. A lot easier given the quarterback the Megaplex deal after he gets you to the Super Bowl or wins a Super Bowl, at least to justify it. Nobody in Seattle, at least I can remember, had an issue with the Seahawks paying Russ all that money. Hell no. He earned it. He was one of the best quarterbacks in the league at that time. He was a magician. He was half Fran Tarkenton, half Doug Flutie, and he was a big freaking headache for any team that he faced. So nobody had an issue there. But it didn't help the franchise. It's not hard to do your homework. Seahawk fan, you know this. When you won the Super Bowl before, you didn't invest in the quarterback. When you won the Super Bowl just now, you didn't invest as much in the quarterback.

0: true. We'll draft well. We'll penny pinch our money free agents, but we'll hit on them and we're going to be great. Or I go to the right and I say, I'm not going to spend more than 11% of my cap on quarterback salary. And we're going to have money to bring in free agents like a DeMarcus Lawrence. You know, we're going to hit on those. And then, well, you have to, it feels like, hit on your draft picks. And John Schneider might be the best drafter in the game outside of possibly Howie Roseman. He's one of the best. Those are the times the Seahawks have won it. It's not taking the left and trying to find Mahomes. Good freaking luck. There's one. And it's just such a copycat league for the good, but it's also such a copycat league for the bad. Let's get to the phone calls. Love you. Who's up first? Steven in Los Angeles. Steven, you're on with Johnny Ballgame. What you got, bud?
1: Hey, sir. Thank you for taking my call, Johnny. And normally, I would agree with your takes, but on your last caller, when he made the comment about the Colts, how they were 7-1, they lost the quarterback, and you and him called the GM dumb, called the front office dumb, called the entire team dumb. They lost the quarterback.
0: I didn't say that.
1: Can you tell me what happened to Kansas City when they lost Mahomes? They didn't make the playoffs either. So you cannot have it both ways. You cannot say, pay, that's the only guy that you're going to pay $500 million. But then when he gets hurt, oh, well, Kansas City didn't make the playoffs. But then when you talk about the Colts, you and the other knucklehead, to say, well, they're all dumb, their front office, their GM. They were 7-1, best record in the AFC when the guy got hurt. And I don't really like Jones that much, but still, those were his numbers. That was his record. And from both, and you wanted to agree with the take, that's dumb of you too. I'm sorry to say that, sir.
0: Thanks for the call, Steven in L.A. I never said they were dumb. I said Chris Ballard maybe has made some dumb moves. I like what the Colts are doing. I don't blame them for Daniel Jones getting hurt, but you lost me, Steven. You lost me when you were talking Daniel Jones and Patrick Mahomes like they're in the same sentence. Yeah, the Chiefs, when Mahomes gets hurt, it's over. I shouldn't have to tell you that. Yeah, Steve, we're in the Rockies. Of course I'm wearing two pairs of gloves. What the heck? Duh. Yeah, if Mahomes is ever going to get hurt, the Chiefs are never going to have a chance. They all know it. That's not the case when Daniel Jones gets hurt with the money he's making. You know, give me one player outside of Jonathan Taylor who I love, an offensive player on the Colts that keeps you up in the night. I need a playmaker there on the outside, and I like Pittman. I liked him. Yeah, I don't think myself or Corey in Baltimore were super hard on our Colts assessment in the fact that if they don't make the playoffs next year, they might move in a direction to bring in new people. I don't think that was dumb, but I love you for calling, Steven. Let's get to Dallas. We got Ernest on the line. Big E in Big D. What you got, brother? Bring it. Hey, Ernest. Oh, Ernie. Big Dallas. How about back to Motown? Oh, you guys, we get him again? Super Racide, the inner city sports legend? Bring it. You're on.
2: Yeah, wanted to talk that quarterback situation and NIL. Wanted to finish making my point. The NIL. So, three people I would pay at half of $1 billion to. Action with the receivers around him can win your Super Bowl. Patrick Mahomes and Hurts. I would definitely pay all three of them $500 million. And also, Kaepernick trucks matter. Look me up. Kaepernick tryouts matter. Now, the NIL, you got to put a cap on it. So the government is going to have to regulate that for the college teams. If they put a cap on it and they say, look, you college kids cannot touch this money until you graduate, until you leave off of our

0: campus, and we are only going to give you a certain amount of money. That's how you control that, because it is out of control. It's ridiculous, all of this extra money being thrown around, and all of these, you know, kids. You know, hey, if they want to go to another school, so be it. But you don't get to touch that money until you graduate and you are of a certain age. You do not get the majority of that money. That's how you deal with that. You know? And I think it can happen.
1: Thanks for the call, Super Recite in inner city Detroit. That's too much to ask. You cannot put that much of the toothpaste back into the tube. We are too far gone there, Super. You're not going to make them go to class anymore. It doesn't matter. That's over. It's about football now. Nobody's tiptoeing and pussyfooting around the situation. It's not about anything except chasing that CFP money. That's it. That's the world of college football that bugs me. I did like the fact that they did feel like they're not pros, man. They are students. I mean, I kind of like the, I thought that added to the pageantry of college football. Now they're hired guns, professionals, year, just whatevs. You really got to decide how much you want to follow your college football team now, because your roster flips like a junior college. Like, does that interest you? Oh, you're on social media. Oh, there's a new shot of a guy committed. He's holding a battle axe, and he'll be there for 8 months. And if he's good, he's going to leave you for a better school. And if he's not, you'll probably dump him, or he'll leave on his own to go to a worse school. Let's get back to Dallas. There's something about a guy in Dallas named Vinny. It just makes you want to hear his opinion on sports. Let's get to Vinny in Dallas. You're live with Johnny Ballgame. Vinny, what you got?
2: Hey, how you doing tonight, Johnny? Man, it's good to talk to you again. Look, I got a little tidbit for you tonight, okay? I'm going to give you a little education here. Johnny, listen to me, and listen to me good, okay? Look, I know you've been talking about it earlier, but I'm going to tell you something. If the 49ers are healthy this year, I'm a diehard 49er fan, you know, and if the 49ers are healthy going into the playoffs, they win the Super Bowl this year. You can mark that down on your calendar, bar none.
1: I would like that. I have a massive bet on the Super Bowl champion being from the NFC West division. So I would be, I guess, okay with that. Growing up in Seattle, thank you, Vinny. My fandom wouldn't love that, I guess. And I don't know how much camaraderie we have in the division for the NFL. Like, I don't root for the teams outside of the division to win random games on Sundays. I want them to lose. I don't know if it's different in the playoffs, but absolutely. Look, guys, the Niners were a walking injury report last year, and they were still kind of a freak interception away from being the one seed. Remember that play? They're almost ready to score. It goes right through McCaffrey's hands and just falls into, I think, was it Ty Okada? I don't know, it was a linebacker for the Seahawks. Can't remember the exact player, but they got this gimme interception. And the Niners just couldn't rebound. Remember the Kenneth Walker run on 3rd and 17 that made John Lynch almost, my God, punch a hole in the wall? That's how close the Niners were last year, and they were banged up as all hell. So 100% Vinny in Dallas, the Niner fan, if they're healthy, yeah, I think they're one of the best teams in the league. I've said this before, Stu. If the NFL seeded its playoffs like the NBA, screw your division, best eight. If the NFL did that last year, in the NFC, the number one seed would have been the Seahawks. The number two seed would have been the Rams. And the number three seed would have been the 49ers. Look at the records. If it was seeded like the NBA, the Niners would have been the three seed in the NFC last year. But they need, and they have to get rid of that. I would be all for that, by the way. Winning your division gets you in the tournament, but it doesn't assure you jack. With your 8-9 ass, get out of here. You know, freaking home game. But whatevs. I wish the NFL would do that. Don't penalize the three best teams in the NFC because they're in the same division. That's happened in a lot of different eras, too. I'm not just moving the goalposts on this year's NFC West. That's happened a lot. I mean, look at the entire 1980s with Joe Gibbs and Bill Parcells, and for half of it, Tom Landry. Are you kidding me? How many years one of those two would have had a bye week, a home game? But nope, they were in the same division as, you know, Joe Gibbs or Bill Parcells. That's happened a bunch. So I'd be okay with that. But that's where the Niners were just last year. They were that close. And I'll say this till the day I die. The Seahawks don't win the Super Bowl last year if they're not hosting those games. It wouldn't have happened. As good as that D is, I just think it's too hard to go on the road, especially against the Rams. You look at that Seahawks defense. Every team it played, pull up the box scores. They're keeping teams under 300 yards week in, week out, except when they play the Rams. And then they give up 500 yards every time they play the Rams. That was crazy. Look at those stats. Look at the rest of the league against the dark side, and then look at the stinking Rams against the dark side. So I would have felt that if the Rams won that division, actually, I don't know if they could have, but even if the Niners would have won the division, I don't know if Seattle could have went on the road again to San Francisco. Who knows? Every single time, guys, the Seattle Seahawks have had the one seed four times in their franchise history, 50 seasons. They've been the one seed four times. They've been to the Super Bowl four times all those years. Seattle's never been the one seed and not made it. That's how important home playoff games are. So no, I don't think they would have made the Super Bowl last year without home field. 310-840-4910. Line them up. Peyton Lodge, our new board operator. Stuart Kovacs, I'd say our new boardie. I think he's doing pretty good tonight. What do you say, Stu?
3: Oh, he's doing a great job. Amazing job.
1: You guys like this guy? Yeah, you like the new board op? Playing some good tunes. He is the son of the former host of the TV show Blind Date, Roger Lodge. Yes, his kid is our board op. Oh, small world, baby. We got two for two with Stu. Going to get back to Jalen Brunson. I said it, I'll stand behind it. Is he the greatest three-level scorer in NBA history for a person 6'1 or under? Score from anywhere on the floor. Is he the best we've seen? Isaiah? AI? 310-840-4910. I'm Johnny Ballgame. Be right back. Download the Westwood One Sports app.
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1: Well, I love you guys, and we're going to be all morning long, and this will be a quick one. I'm going to apologize in advance. Great stuff, though. And I do have to say this, the Colts stuff, like bringing Daniel Jones to a Patrick Mahomes conversation, that's like showing up with a toothpick to like a knife fight. Like totally different worlds those teams are living in regarding the quarterback. The Colts, well, they did, you know, the fork in the road. The Colts took a left. They wanted the mega quarterback, and they drafted Richardson. I don't know what he has, 7 starts in college? I kid. But, no, yeah, that certainly is not a hit. I think we know that. So now the Colts were forced to kind of back up and take a right. And then they brought in Daniel Jones, and it worked until it didn't. If that doesn't work again this year, because now here's the thing. Daniel Jones was, he was nothing last year. You signed him to be like a backup. Like, you didn't have anything invested in him. Now you do. Now you paid him. What's that gonna mean? We're hammering the NFL next.
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1: More like Westwood One Sports morning now. Shout out to the Loonies. Let's get five on this segment. 310-840-4910. Your boy, Johnny Ballgame, Stuart Kovacs producing, and Peyton Lodge running our board. We'll get to the calls in a second. Yeah, I said it. I'll stand behind it. I wouldn't lose any sleep if the NFL said we're going to do playoffs like the NBA does. That's how we're seeding our playoff teams, based on win-loss record, percentages, factor in the tiebreakers. Because last year, yeah, the Niners would have been the 3 seed, not the having to go on the road, even though they beat Philly. Like, they should have had they could have had a home game. That happens in the NFL all the time. I remember 2010. Okay, the Saints, Sean Payton, Drew Brees, they won a title in 09. 2010, they were really good too, 11-5. Second best record in the NFC. Best record in the NFC? How about Mike Smith, Matt Ryan, and the Atlanta Falcons, 13-3. They lost to Aaron Rodgers, and the Packers is the 6th seed that year, by the way, in the divisional round. And the Saints, you know, second best record in the NFC. Had to go on the road and got beast quaked. I was at that game. Might have been the most fun I've ever had at a sporting event. It was the 7-9 Seahawks beating the 11-5 Saints in that massive upset. So I wouldn't be opposed if the league said, you know, we're not going to do that anymore. Get your 8-9 butt out of a home game. I'd be okay with it. 310-840-4910. Let's get to the calls. We got Shay calling from Washington State. Shay, appreciate you holding. You're on with your boy Johnny Ballgame. Shay, what you got?
2: Oh, Johnny, good to hear. I love the show. But you're talking about being at the Beefquake game. I was at the game before that with the Rams, where we had to win to get in, both 7-9 teams to get in. And I'm with you. It should change to like the NBA. But reason I'm calling is I was listening to the Dallas guy talking about the Colts. And, well, the Colts were 7-1, but if you got to look at also before Daniels got hurt, they also have two quality wins all season, Denver and the Chargers. Every other win before was Miami, Tennessee, Vegas, Cardinals, Tennessee.
1: And that Bronco win, the Bronco win was total garbage, too. They got a gift penalty on a field goal at the end, if you remember that game. It was crap, but okay. I like where you're going with this, Shay, in Washington State. Continue.
2: And I'll just finish on this. When they lost out, Kansas City, Houston, Jacksonville, Seattle, San Francisco, Jacksonville, Houston. That's why they lost out. The better teams won. But then also going with that, I just want to get that out. Like, the Colt thing, I don't give it to them. San Francisco now. I'll agree. San Francisco, if they stay healthy last year, who knows what they could have been. That's every year with San Francisco. You know, I'm a diehard Seahawk and whatever. And the Super Bowl, I agree with you. Like you said, the Super Bowl, I think, comes out of the NFC West. The Rams have souped up. The Seahawks, people say we lost stuff. We really didn't lose that much.
1: Agree.
2: But, you know, we really didn't. Lost Maffei. He got paid $22 million for 2 sacks. Bye. But either way, like, I just don't understand when people like San Francisco, they're, I hope they sell because you want to beat a team at their best to say you win, but they won't. That's their MO. And it sucks to be a San Francisco fan, but it's awesome to be a Seahawks fan to have your banner hanging on their stadium and winning in their field.
1: That was nice. Shay, appreciate the call. Well done. Good stuff, man. 310-840-4910. Is there any other caller out there with a better division? I don't know. I think that's a nice, healthy play that the Super Bowl champ will come from the NFC West. I think that's a very healthy play. Right now, I give the edge to the Rams. I think you have to. I mean, they were, what, a muffed punt last year away from beating the Seahawks? Maybe. I don't want to just give it to them. They still would have had to, you know, dot their I's, cross their T's, and do what McVay and Stafford do. But, you know, when the 52nd best player on your 50 or the 45th best player on your 46 or 47 man roster for the game gets in there and screws the whole thing up, what are you going to do? Like, I'm a Seahawks fan. I felt bad for Sean McVay when that dude muffed that punt. I mean, that's just catch the frickin' ball or not. Get out of the way. Let it bounce into the end zone. I don't care. Like, and that, to me, for the Rams, I mean, that's the NFL, though. That's how the ball bounces. Denver Bronco fan, you know this. I mean, Bo Nix running out the clock. Last year, man. And I'm talking about all those quarterbacks, too, where Mahomes is the only one that I'm giving a half a billion to. I mean, throw Bo Nix in on a rookie deal. Denver gets to have a really juicy roster, and they do. Because they're paying, what, 7% of their cap on their QB? I mean, if we're talking the Josh Allens, the Lamars, the Trevor Lawrence, even the Burrows, like, it's like those guys are waiting in line to be the next one to get a title, right? Well, Bo Nix might get in the way. Last year, Drake May showed up to the party. What? But he did. Let's get to Boston. We got Jim in Boston. Jim, you're up. Johnny Ballgame on Westwood One. What do you know? What do you say, Jim?
3: Hey, Johnny. Good morning. I agree with you 100% about the records being like the NBA. I'm sick and tired of teams getting in from the NFC South that barely make it. It's just not good football. Teams are not getting rewarded for playing well.
1: It's
3: impossible to continue to do this. And, you know, like you said, getting a home game, being 7-8 or 8-9 now, come on. Absolutely crazy. I just, you know, even if it affected my team, I wouldn't want that. They don't deserve it.
1: Yeah, Jim, to win a division, you just got to have a better record than three other teams. Like, okay. Like, I mean, that's tough, sure, great, but, man, that's a hell of a reward getting a home game in the playoffs, and that's why you saw the Beastquake game. Like, that wouldn't have happened in New Orleans, and you could say that game just, you know, it wasn't fair that it was played in Seattle, and I could see them going to that, or they won't, and the best teams will find a way to win, or whatever the case is, Jim. What else?
3: Well, Johnny, they can reward a team. They can reward a division winner, but you should seed them by record if they're going to keep doing this.
1: Agree.
3: They should
1: agree.
3: You know, whatever seed that at the lowest wild card position is, and let it. You know, if a second team in a division gets a chance for a home game that way, so be it.
1: I think you're spot on, and I don't think a lot of fans out there are saying no to this. Thank you for the call in Boston, Jim. Like, I really don't know a lot of NFL fans that are like, no, you win your division, you deserve a home game. Like, okay. I mean, that's what the league does, so that's obviously what they do. Enough people think that's the right thing to do because they don't switch it. I'm just saying it doesn't bother me in either way. I love the NFL, and I've been loving it my whole life and always will. But it is, I mean, you want to talk a reward rather than a punishment. For having, you know, you could say the three of the four best teams in the NFC in one division. And it's not the only time it's happened. Look at the NFC East in the 1980s, right there. And there's all those years, what, the Bears and the Vikings were both good also in the 80s. I mean, you could go on the Bills and the Dolphins, but whatever, it's fine. But it would be cool to, I mean, in my opinion, to do more like the NBA. I think it would add way more to the regular season, too. I mean, if you're a third-place team and you know you can't win your division, but you'll make the playoffs, dude, you'll sit players on Week 18. You'll sit guys. But if you could say, well, if we win this game, we move up seeding, and all of a sudden we go from the 5 to the 4, and then we get a home game, okay, I'm playing everybody Week 18, my 17th game. I would. And now, no, man. Like, I am where I am. And that happens every year. Well, this team's penciled in on that seed. They can't move. They can't move down. They're the division winner. They're going to be penciled in as the 4 because they're the cheesy McGillicuddy fart wad going 8-9 in the NFC South. Like, yeah, they're the 4 seed. Lock them in. Like, what? Like, you could have other teams, wild card teams, saying, well, we could pass them. I think you'd be bitching. I don't think we're asking for a ton here. 310-840-4910. I'm Johnny Ballgame. Two parades this week. Oh, son of a. Right? Raleigh, North Carolina. Oh, Lord Stanley coming back. First time 20 years. And then New York. My gosh. I'd like to say, like, stay classy, but I don't think it. I've seen what's been going on. I don't know what classy looks like. I mean, they're just having fun. I wish they'd be safe. I hope they'd be safe. Don't steal. Don't destroy. But, I mean, that's probably going to happen anyway because there are a-holes everywhere. There's just nothing you can do, especially in a town like that with a team like that. You just kind of, you know, it's like Snot, the dog, in Christmas Vacation when he latches on to Clark. Cousin Eddie says, you know, he latches on, Clark. Best thing to do, just let him finish. And that's kind of what I would think about this parade. Just kind of let him do it. Hopefully the damage control isn't too bad. But that's going to be an insane parade to watch. I don't like watching parades. What? Okay, look at it on my social media feed and whatnot, but I think I'm going to watch the Knicks parade. Like, I'm kind of interested. And it's going to be weird how, because I'm a nerd like this, I'll remember every series I've ever seen and come up with, you know, my what I remember and the stories I will tell, because this is what I do, you know, the sports radio. So I use the NBA storytelling and, you know, the story that I will tell regarding this season, this Knicks team, that Spurs team, those coaches. I got a lot of thoughts on this finals. I'm going to tell them. Go nowhere. I'm Johnny Ballgame. I'm coming with them. It's Westwood One Sports. Download the Westwood One Sports app.
0: In Omaha, there's no tomorrow. 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

0: I'm bobbing my head up and down right now. Stuart Kovacs, you see this? We got good music here, don't we, Stu?
1: Oh,
0: we got
1: yeah.
0: good music here.
1: The very best.
0: We do. 310-840-4910. We got you until 6 a.m. Eastern time, yo. Drake, Nick, the entire lineup. It's going to be a hell of a week on Westwood One Sports. You got the World Cup heating up in Seattle, one of the capital cities of U.S. soccer. For Team USA versus Australia, both coming off World Cup wins. Like, what am I doing? I'm here talking soccer? Wait, what? Yes, I was that thrilled Friday night. I'd never been thrilled watching soccer. I loved that. Christian Pulisic? Okay, I think I get it. All my soccer nerdy friends saying, oh, could be the best American I've ever. Okay, I saw it. He was easily the best player on the pitch on Friday night. I hope he's okay for Seattle. Australia, United States. The NBA Finals, putting a bow here, as they like to say in this business. I never use that term, weird that I just did, but I haven't been as wrong about an NBA Finals in over 20 years of just being an NBA geek. I was so wrong on this series, and no problem admitting it. Nick Fan, I said this before, I'll say it again. Nick Fan, you're the smartest guy in the room. Because you were with this the entire time. You were telling us bull crap. I don't care that they didn't play anybody in the East. They're destroying these teams. And you were right. And that team, for you, will live forever. And I love you for having that. You know, we have that. When our team wins, those teams live forever with us. The players, the moments, because you can't have a championship without like a ton of moments that come with it. The tip, Brunson. But I was so wrong on that series. I mean, I got to go back to 04 when the Pistons destroyed the Shaq and Kobe dynasty. I was way wrong on that series, and I think a lot of people were. And that was Shaq and Kobe's last game together, game 5. When the Pistons knocked them out that year. Now, this wasn't that level of beatdown because all these games were close, and I'll get into it in a second. That's why this series is just weird for me when I reference it. Because the comebacks, like, it just kept happening. They never figured it out. Protecting a lead, the fourth quarter, executing, having balls, man. They just couldn't. And, you know, the Knicks could, and that's why they won. Not that San Antonio just wrapped this up and completely gave them this. No. The tip. Brunson, takeover. The Knicks went out and earned the hell out of it. It's almost like they Muhammad Ali rope-a-doped him against George Foreman. Just toyed with him for the three quarters, kept him, I guess, in striking distance, and then the fourth quarter let them puke all over themselves, and we'll get this done. That's what I'll remember, the comebacks. But the one stat that I think I'm going to talk about the rest of my radio life when I talk about the NBA and I throw this series into whatever story I'm trying to tell. I will look back on this series with the stat of 72%. 72% of the minutes in these finals, the Spurs had the lead. 72% of the minutes. I've never seen an ass-kicking in a 4-1 series with that stat that came with it. I'll tell you this, it makes me want this series again. Now, did the Knicks do enough? Did the NBA playoffs do enough to have me running and being real excited to get into an NBA regular season next year? No. Hell no. No. But man, if you could sign me up right now and say, Johnny Ballgame, you can sign this right now, and the Knicks and the Spurs will play again next year. I'd take that. I love that about the NBA, and we don't get that anymore. What is this, 8, 9 straight years with a different champion? Starting with what? Was it the Raptors? Or was it the, I think, the Dubs were the last team to repeat? So we don't, I mean, I would love it because I would want to see where the Spurs gained experience. Because that's why they lost this series. It has to be. Right from the coach down, man. In this stat, never been more true, dude. The youngest team to ever win a title. 1977 Portland Trailblazers, Bill Walton, Maurice Lucas, Lionel Hollins, all keep going, Bobby Gross, Dave Twardzik, Johnny Newman, coached by the doctor, Jack Ramsey. That's still the youngest team to win an NBA championship. And that's why it's so hard in that league at that age to win that trophy. It doesn't happen. It's a grown man's trophy. And you can say, well, who was the grown man in this series? And you'd laugh if someone even asked you that question. It was the Knicks. Won the series, and it wasn't. Every game was close. But the series, 4-1. So when I tell the story on this series, it's going to be one of those kind of like, yeah, you'll look back and all the Knicks easy peasied it in five, but then you look and wait, the Spurs were winning 72% of the time, and they got their ass kicked. And that's why it's been since 1977, where a young-ass team like that has won the title. Now you look at Oklahoma City. Last year, they became the second youngest team to ever win a title, behind the 77 Rip City Blazers, last year's Thunder. But man, remember that series? If inexperience could have given that away, it tried really hard. But then what, the Achilles of Halliburton, game 7, kind of got in the way. Even as good as Oklahoma City was last year, they were way better than that Pacers team. That Pacers team was a 4 seed in the East. Get off it. But the inexperience, the Pacers team was way more experienced. But Oklahoma City still won. Now, if, big if, San Antonio would have won that series, they would have become the second youngest team to win an NBA championship. Which again points to the holy shnikes factor that 77 Blazer team still has that. Because every one of those players went to college. Their best player, Bill Walton, went to college for 4 years, and they were still that young? That's crazy. But yeah, that's how I will think of this series. I was way wrong on it. One team was experienced. The other team wasn't. Even though the inexperienced team, I mean, when they were playing their ball, they were better than the Knicks. Of course. Can't say they weren't. But sorry, 4 quarters, guys. You don't get to just play for 3. Nope. The Knicks know that. You didn't. And De'Aaron Fox, like, stop shooting that. De'Aaron Fox, dribble the ball out. Make them foul you. You're an 80% free throw shooter. It was ridiculous. And I don't even think the Spurs would have won the series. They would have kept doing stupid stuff like that because they weren't ready. And I was wrong on that. I thought they would be, and I disrespected the Knicks. I disrespected the Eastern Conference. I disrespected the Sixers. I disrespected the Cavs, and I said, nah. And wow, 4-1, Knicks fan. Like, put that in your pipe. I know you will during that parade. Like, seriously. Like, that was you gotta love that. 4-1? You smack that ass. I was wrong. I loved the comebacks. I mean, you just saw it. Like, and it's funny with sports fans. We can sense it, can't we? We can. One team's tight as all hell. I mean, you've put a lump of coal up their ass in 2 weeks, you'd have a diamond. Thank you, Ferris Bueller. And then the other team was loosey-goosey. The other team had dudes that won college national championships. Dude, you could see that in the Spurs. Yeah. Too young, too inexperienced, and good for the Knicks. You showed them. Because in that league, you don't win titles that young. There's been two teams, guys. The 77 Blazers and the 2025 Thunder. That's it. You got to earn your stripes in that league, and that's typically how it is. In the Knicks, Eastern Conference Finals last year, Jalen Brunson. And God, he was winning national titles in college 10 years ago on those Nova teams. 10 years. What, 2016? Was that the shot? Chris Jenkins? Yeah. Like, dude, they were ready. And Knicks fan, still partying. You know, Stuart, you had a good question, my producer, about, you know, you look at all the teams that have the droughts going on in pro sports right now, championship droughts, you know, or teams that just haven't won one. And it's kind of a pretty, it's fun game to play. Like, who's next? You know? I mean, it's a Bills fan, Lions fan. You know, they have AFL and NFL championship droughts, never won a Super Bowl, but if you put your finger on it, Stuart Kovacs, who's working on a drought right now being filled up with some sweet juice?
1: I think it's the Bills. I know that's probably the easy answer, but with Josh Allen, a new head coach in the mix, the AFC is still kind of open. I mean, I know we said the same thing last year, and we've said the same thing for the past 3 or 4 years, but I do think it's going to have to happen eventually for Josh Allen. If it doesn't happen, I mean, I'd be stunned.
0: I was thinking about this, yeah, during the commercial break of all times, just thinking about the show and whatnot and all these AFC quarterbacks that are making Mahomes-level money, and not all of them can get there. You know, it's just the AFC. And you start with Mahomes, and then you go to, you know, you go to the Josh Allen and Lamar. But don't forget, dude, Drake May was just there. Bo Nix was almost just there. Trevor Lawrence is like, hey, we're coming. Justin Herbert's like, man, maybe. Joe Burrow's like, I'm already here, dude. Let's just give me a decent defense, and I'll go into Arrowhead or Buffalo and win again. I've done both in playoff games. I'll do it again. Like, all those guys, like, you know, they're all trying to get through a door that only lets one person in every year. And I wonder at what point, because Stuart, you know, I'm telling these NFL stories for the next however long I'm in this business. Like, which one of those guys is going to be, God, I hate using this name, Daniel Constantine Marino. Or in this case, maybe not even being Daniel Constantine Marino, maybe being like a Warren Moon, a Hall of Famer, never went to a Super Bowl. In Moon's case, he never went to a conference championship, never got out of the divisional round. But it's not everybody gets to. So I just kind of wonder, and I was thinking about that during the break, like, God, what if Josh Allen doesn't ever get to a Super Bowl? It's not going to be like preposterous. Oh my God, what? No, that just means Mahomes got there. That means Burrow got there. That means Lamar finally got there. That means one of these new rookie dudes, young guys, is going to get there. So it's weird. Some of these guys won't. 310-840-4910. Yeah, those are my takeaways with the finals. I was wrong. The inexperience was evident. And you got to credit the Knicks on that. Let's get to Brandon in Chicago. Appreciate you holding, Brandon. You're live with Johnny Ballgame on Westwood One. What you got, Brandon?
2: Yo, it was a good ballgame. Thanks for taking my call, man.
0: Hell yeah.
2: I just wish the finals could have gone a little bit longer. I'd love seeing, you know, extra basketball. But I really think Mitch Johnson, man, he got out-coached by Mike Brown. You could totally tell, man. And, you know, when Brunson is cooking them for 45 points, you know, Kevin Johnson took it upon himself to actually try and defend MJ in the finals when Dan Majerle was getting cooked. And I just think that Dylan Harper was really defending him the best, and maybe putting him solely on Brunson would have, you know, tried to contain him and, you know, every once in a while throw a double team at him because, I mean, in that point you got to see if another person can hit a shot. I know Mikal Bridges was coming up big and, you know, but I want to get your opinion on managers overall. Which ones do you think are – which sport do managers have the biggest effect? Because, you know, the adjustments with Alvarado, he was kind of filling that A.J. Mitchell role, what OKC was doing to the Spurs. And honestly, I just think the Spurs ran out of gas. Like, again, I said he got out-coached. He left Wemby in there too long. And, you know, I think it showed up towards the end of the games.
0: Thank you for the call, Brandon, in Chicago. You know, for me, before this series started on this show, me and Stuart Kovacs were talking. I said, who's under the most pressure in this entire series? I said, Mitch Johnson. Because, dude, yeah, we know his background. He's new to this. Young coach was given this. And he got his ass out-coached, man. It was evident. And he was just as young as his players were.

0: Nope. Missed the playoffs, what, LeBron's first 2 years? Paul Silas didn't get to be the coach anymore. They brought in, of all people, Mike Brown, and it worked. Mitch Johnson, no, they're not going to fire him. But Mitch Johnson better not have these issues ever again. Like, ever again. Because they will find someone who's not going to... And I love Mitch, guys. I'm a Mitch Johnson fan. We're from the same city, legitimately. I grew up like 5 miles away from Mitch Johnson's house. I remember him when he was in middle school. He was a basketball player at O'Day, like a powerhouse high school in Seattle. He went to Stanford. He was a good player at Stanford. Not good enough for the NBA, but found a home in the G League with the Austin Toros of San Antonio and worked his way up. I love Mitch Johnson, man. Dude, but that was rough. And, yeah, if he doesn't get this quickly fixed, Wemby's going to get a new coach, guys. That's what, you know. Magic Johnson, his first coach, even though he won a title, it didn't work. Westhead, you can go on and on. Michael Jordan's first coach was a guy named Kevin Lockery. My old school listeners, remember Kevin Lockery? He got MJ. He had the first 2 years with MJ. Imagine that. He probably still, if he's alive, thinks about that in the middle of the night. They just would have given me one more year. That's my worry with Mitch Johnson, is that in 3 years, he's coaching frickin' the Charlotte Hornets or the Sacramento Kings, living off this run. And, yeah, 310-840-4910. Let's get to Pittsburgh. How about Mr. Pittsburgh on the line on Westwood One? Mr. Pittsburgh, hey. Bring it.
1: Hey, how you doing, my friend? Hey, listen, first-time caller here. I just want to say what a series that was. 4-1. Let's understand why the New York Knicks won this. You know what? When you think of Michael Jordan, you look at him as an assassin, and that's what Jalen Brunson was. See, when you look at the San Antonio Spurs when they played against OKC, OKC went to Game 6 in San Antonio, and you know, they went there and got beat by 20. But you know what? That wasn't the thing to do. You gotta go in, you gotta be an assassin. Michael Jordan was an assassin. He did it in Utah. We're not bringing it back to Game 7. We're winning it here because that's our goal, to win a title. That was Brunson's attitude. That's why they won the game. And yes, you're right. Experience was the one thing that helped this team win. But you know what? I hope that Shai Gilgeous-Alexander watched tonight and learned something from it, buddy. If you want to be a repeat, you want to continue to be a champion, you've got to go in there hungry. You've got to go in there ready to feast. You've got to go in there like that lion that's ready to go after its prey. You have to, and that's what Jalen Brunson did. Brunson saw his teammates were down and out. He said, give it to me. I got you. A point guard. He's a true point guard. A true point guard, they set up everybody else so that way they can attack and score. But this time he knew, listen, if we were going to win this series that night, last night, it's going to be on me. 45 points. Send Wemby on in San Antonio home in their home court. Congratulations, New York Knicks fans. You deserve it.
0: Thank you for the call, Mr. Pittsburgh. Well done. Had really good calls tonight and this morning. 100%. Like, that's one of the things that I love about the NBA and the storytelling that comes with the NBA is the character that says, give me the effing ball and get the F out of the way, and I got this. And we've seen it so many times in that league. And it is a presentation, a theater, a performance, an exhibition that no other sport provides. I'm sorry, but your best player in baseball only gets to hit 1 out of every 9 times, mine. In the NFL, Patrick Mahomes doesn't play defense.

0: basketball, hockey, your best player plays a third of the ice time. But in basketball, you can have that alpha dog that says, I got it, damn it. We're not going to lose. We're not going back home. And Jalen Brunson was that. Wemby was the opposite. Wemby didn't have any killer instinct, man. Like, I mean, do you get in De'Aaron Fox's face on some of those? Maybe not. Not his personality, but dude, give me the ball. What would a Michael Jordan done if on critical possessions, Horace Grant keeps taking 17-footers? Like, that wouldn't have happened. And Jalen Brunson, yeah, I got it. A stinking assassin, you're right. Just a badass. That's what Jalen Brunson is. And that's what he will continue to be. And I will challenge somebody on this, because I said, I think Jalen Brunson is the best 6'1 or under, three-level scorer I've ever seen in the NBA. Ever. He lives in the paint, and he's 6 feet. Lives in the paint. Operates in the paint. Probably, hell, led that team in paint buckets that series. Maybe not, but right outside the paint. He finishes under the basket well. Draws fouls well. Shoots free throws well. The mid-range game, I think it's the best in the league. The way he operates the 15, 17-foot game, he eventually gets you to fall for the pump fake. They always do. Then all of a sudden, he gets your ass in the air. Haga laga. Then he's going to either draw the foul or find a lane to shoot. He's got the best mid-range game off the dribble, like in the league. And then outside, he can shoot a three whenever he wants. Deep distance. He did that. How many big threes does he hit? He hits several in the fourth quarter. Down four. Brunson comes, drills a three, down one. Like, and I say that because he's a better three-point shooter than Isaiah Thomas was. And I'll give Zeke credit, finishing inside, mid-range game, one of the best, maybe the best. But he wasn't the three-point shooter because the era didn't call for it. You could say that too. And AI, my God, I loved Allen Iverson, one of my favorites ever. But I think Brunson has a better mid-range scoring game. And that's really saying something, because you have no idea. I'll tell you, the pantheon I put Iverson in scorers, certainly dudes that are 6'1 or under. But I didn't see AI take over a finals series. I never saw AI drop a 40-burger in a clincher on the ROAD. That's like tracking down a cephalopoid on foot, Men in Black fans. That's Jalen Brunson. He's tracking down cephalopoids on foot. I've not seen a dude like 6'1 or under be a three-level lethal scorer like that. Good for him. I love his story. That's how I want the American basketball player to be developed. Not just going to the AAU in the academy for 1 year, spending 8 months on a campus, and then going to the draft and being some teenage fart knocker in the league. I love the Brunson path. And it paid off, and I loved seeing that. Let's get to Montreal. Oh, Canada. Tony, Montreal, you're up with Johnny Ballgame. What you got?
1: Johnny, how you doing, man? I love when you take my calls. I appreciate it, man. Listen, I'm 100% for the Knicks. I love the Knicks. And what's best about it is the way you call it. You know, everybody anointed Wemby at 22 years old, the greatest basketball player on the earth. The problem is he can't play more than 30 minutes. He doesn't have the wind. He's too young, and he ran into a wall of players that five beat one. You know that. No matter how good you are, you can't beat five. And not only can you not be five, you can't be 10, because that bench is just as good as most starting lineups in the NBA. And if you look at the Robinsons and the Shamets and all these guys that come off the bench, these guys are not fooling around. The general, you called it. He is a general. He's the ice. That man, when he took that inbound pass, okay, from Obi, and that came across, it takes guts. It takes a lot of courage to take that long shot. Okay, it didn't make the shot. He didn't make the shot, but, you know, his own player who inbounded made one of the greatest tips ever. It'll never be forgotten. And those players that are on that team will walk forever. Like Fred Shiro said when the Flyers won back in the 70s, he says, we will walk together in forever. We are a brotherhood that will never be forgotten. And that's what's going to happen with this team. He is the king. He brought the ring. I always called Jalen the king. And the king brings the ring. He brought the ring. And he didn't quit in that last game. Johnny, you as a guy that's a sportscaster, you got to appreciate a guy that, okay, he didn't play so well in the beginning, but it's how you finish. It's how you finish the games. It's not how you start them. It's not how you play in game one. It's how you play in the last game and how you eclipse everybody else. And when he's on that field of play and he's on that court, he's burying guys. When he's on that thing, those are ice in the eyes, ice in the veins. Look at Wemby. When he was taking those free throws, he was hyperventilating.
2: I was too. Yeah.
1: and you look at Cat and you look at Robinson. They manhandled that kid. Wemby was manhandled. Sure, he can play. Sure, he can score. But who scored 45 of 94 points? Jalen. And you know what? You're right. You know, the National Basketball League never looked upon this guy as anything but a second-round draft. He wasn't good enough to be signed by Dallas. And Nico is wherever Nico is today. He gave up two stars, right? But it doesn't matter. The star in New York came to New York when New York wasn't anywhere near the stratosphere that it's at right now. And this guy shot for the moon, and the boys came along and touched the stars. And that's what they say in basketball. These guys all became stars. So when they have that parade, that canyon of heroes has a bunch of new heroes. And the thing is, Johnny, it's New York, right? So New York is tribal. You're either a Mets fan, a Yankees fan, a Giants fan, a Jets fan, etc. You know, all the way. But today, all of those tribes, all of those boroughs are behind one team. One team. Yep. And you know what? They should be proud. The rest of the NBA should be proud. And fans of basketball around the world should be proud because that was a lunch bucket team. That wasn't LeBron. That wasn't superstars, Johnny. Johnny, that's lunch bucket guys. Just like you are a lunch bucket guy like me at this hour of the morning. I'm going to work. I'm still at work. You're doing what you do. But the guys in New York that are tears coming out of their eyes, 50 years that they've been waiting, 53 years have been waiting for this. You know, I was tearing up, man. And I'm an old man. I'm 67. I thought there's no way. But the people kept condemning them. Yeah, man.
0: Man, your Nick fan loves you. Thank you for the call. And it does bug me when people are like, well, Brunson didn't have that great of a series. Look at his field goal percentage. Stop it. 310-840-4910. I'm Johnny Ballgame. It's Westwood One. 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

0: It is the Drake Toll Show. Westwood One Sports, the Westwood One Sports app. Drake Toll with you. And we know so much more about the world today than the last time you and I talked. Let me take you back to it. It was 8:54 and 25 seconds Eastern time last Friday when I told you that this was and will always be the Drake Toll Show. And in that moment, I did not know that the New York Knicks would be world champions. I did not know that for the first time in 20 years, on the anniversary, the Carolina Hurricanes would win the Stanley Cup. Oh. That's pretty good stuff, man. A weekend of history across professional sports. And the way that both of them happened. The way that Carolina rallied in the series. The way that Carolina changed their goaltender in the middle of a series. No more Freddie Anderson. Bring in the young chap Bussy and then win it all. Shut out Las Vegas behind Brandon Bussy's incredible performance last night for a 3-0 win. And a Stanley Cup Finals victory for the first time in 20 years for Carolina. For the New York Knicks to go down 16 points to the San Antonio Spurs. Did you think the Spurs were going to win at home? Did you really think that up 16, the Spurs were going to close it out and take a victory in Texas? This is what the Knicks do. I can tell you, my first move this weekend, it was Saturday, after we wrapped up the party animals of Loco Beach Coconuts. By the way, if you don't mind the 300 milligrams of caffeine, that'd be, oh, thank you. Wrap up the game, and it's the fastest loadout I've ever been a part of. Like, immediately game ends, let's go. Somebody call the Uber, get the bus, we're out of here. And made it to a bar. I was about 40 minutes outside of New York City on the Jersey side. And made it to a bar for the final minute and a half. And the whole place, wall to wall, elbow to elbow, shoulder to shoulder, everyone. That, the touch of New York, getting a taste of being in the fray over the weekend, reminded me what we love about sports. The communal effervescence. You saw the videos that came out of New York. They will continue to populate on your feed through the parade on Thursday. This is one of the great sports moments we've had in decades. New York comes together around one brand, and it's the Knicks. You're split up between the Mets and the Yankees. A lot of very passionate Mets fans. You are split up between the Giants and the Jets. A lot of passionate Jets fans. But there's one thing all of New York agrees on. It is the Knicks. And it's no longer just a fashion statement, just a hat to wear. For the first time in 53 years, the New York Knicks are NBA champions. That's the launching point we have today. That's where we get to go today. The Stanley Cup Final. The New York Knicks title, and 3 hours of it. Josh Graham, who has he has pictures of himself as a child on the ice in Raleigh, a fan of the Carolina Hurricanes. Chris Sacci, the host of Locked On Knicks, two of the most passionate guys that have taken you through this postseason run, will both join the show today. I would like to start with what happened last night. We're going to spend a lot of time this week, the next 2 weeks, talking about the NBA, the finals, the draft coming up. We'll spend a ton of time on it. But last night's Stanley Cup Finals victory cannot be brushed over for Carolina, because that is one of my favorite storylines of all of this. There's the drought, the two-decade drought. There's the Jordan Staal, 37 years old, winning a cup again. This time with Carolina and leading Carolina there after a long career where he's had success but never ultimate success in the postseason. The dominance of the postseason run for the Hurricanes, 16-3 overall. But I cannot get over Brandon Bussy and his rise in this Stanley Cup final. He is only the third first-year goalie in NHL history to record a shutout in a Stanley Cup clinching game. Stopping all 22 shots that he faced. He wasn't starting in that position at the beginning of this series. Freddie Anderson was. But after Anderson had struggled and was out of gas, needed a break, that was a quote from head coach of Carolina, Rob Brindamore, he needs a break. Brandon Bussey stepped in and was dominant and earned a Stanley Cup. Let's take you back. First period, we're only a few minutes in, and Taylor Hall on the road in Las Vegas. You can hear this audio courtesy of Sportsnet. You can hear how loud those – Vegas is a pretty convenient place to get to for a lot of Americans. Vegas likes to make it convenient to get to Las Vegas, and a ton of Carolina Hurricanes fans were in the house when Taylor Hall early on made it 1-0.
1: Sir, up at 119. Here's a lead feed. Taylor Hall is in. Hall with a shot. Scores! The icebreaker goes to Carolina.
2: Chris, I guess Taylor Hall's okay after that early hit and a little bit of a wince. But this has been a problem all series long. Offensive zone just inside the blue line. A turnover and just not aware of Hall getting behind. And once again, you need a big save to start this game on home ice. So much of the talk about goaltending, panel was talking about it earlier. First really good chance, and it's Hall the shooter. Look at how Hart has lost his net. Look at all that.
0: You know, I keep going back to this fake moment that I've conjured up in my own brain of a 17-year-old who's watched the Carolina Hurricanes their whole life, and they're a huge fan of that team, that brand, that name. And last night was a moment, a culmination of, well, we've been really good for a long time. But since I was born, in my existence, we haven't won the Stanley Cup. That came to an end. But not yet, it's only 1-0. The series has been marred by comebacks. Middle of the second period. Carolina. Jackson Blake, yeah, you know that name? Jackson Blake makes it 2-0, and you can taste it.
1: Puck taken away by Jackson Blake. Stankoven tried to give it back. Intercepted. Blake there to... And Stankoven regains possession in front for Blake. Stankoven, and Hart got a piece of that. Stankoven again. Blake scores! Jackson Blake! And Carolina's got a two-goal lead.
2: This is all about winning puck battles along the boards. Every coach will tell you games are won and lost in these little moments. A chance to clear the zone. It's a 3-on-2 at one point, but then 2 abandoned. Now it's a 2-on-1 for Carolina. Stankoven keeps it alive. A bouncing puck that almost gets a chance. A missed clear there by Hannafin, and then a bad break off the stick of Marner. It all started, though. You can't compound one mistake and add two more on top of it.
0: Blake, with his second goal of the Stanley Cup Finals, and a lot of the names that you're used to, a lot of the names you're like, oh, those are the guys who've been scoring. Those are the guys who've been dominating for Carolina in this postseason. I mean, you're used to, hey, well, Jordan Staal was so dominant. Logan Stankoven was so dominant. Sebastian Aho was so dominant. That's not exactly where the scoring had to come from last night for Carolina. It was a by committee. Let's get in there and scrap. 2-0. But again, I'm sitting there watching the game. I'm waiting. Like I effectively can turn this thing off until the third period, because that's where, you know, we saw Carolina down 4-0, rally to send it into OT. We saw a couple of late goals from Carolina to send it into overtime at game 2 in the Lenovo Center in Raleigh. We've just seen weird things happen in this series. So I couldn't trust it yet until we get to the third period and you actually close it out. And in a little bit, I've got an empty net goal that does close it out. But I want to honor Brandon Bussey. With 2 minutes and 20 seconds to go, he cements himself as a Stanley Cup legend with an incredible save.
1: Flipped in on Bussey. That's true. We've seen Jordan Staal for a while. It'll come back to Theodore. Bussey picked it up. Rebound. And Bussey somehow from the seat of his pants makes the stop. And Hurdle can't believe it.
2: That look by Hurdle says it all. Takes a quick peek up. He cannot believe. Not the first one. He had a good scoring chance there, but the rebound, the shot through, the rebound sitting right in the crease. A rolling puck gets from the seat of his pants. Watch Bussy gets both hands up, able to somehow stop that.
0: And remember, that's with 2 minutes, 20 seconds remaining. And a great opportunity for Vegas to net their first goal. And Bussy's just like takes the puck off the chest, and he's sitting on his butt, both legs out, both hands out, just like, please, whatever I can. He's arguing, you can't move. You're sitting down, like just limbs and everything up, trying to block the puck. And he does. The effort he put together last night, there were a couple times, just didn't have a stick. he was so good. He did not start in goal in this series. It was the middle of the series where finally Rob Brindamore said, I know it's Freddie Anderson's been our guy, but we're going to go with Bussy and see what happens. What do you see what happened? This is what happened. Magic. He was incredible. He is what helped give the Carolina Hurricanes the cup. But the final goal, the empty net with just over a minute left in this gave Carolina the first breath of it's going to happen.
1: The line with Aho and Svechnikov. Cut off here. McGeeler's in. Scores! And the celebration's going to be on here, both on the ice and on the bench.
0: Pretty awesome, huh? And that's not even the final call. From Sportsnet, here it is. First time in two decades you've heard these words. Carolina winners.
1: Stepping up is Dowd. The perfect storm in the 20th anniversary of their first title. Once again, the Carolina Hurricanes are Stanley Cup champions.
0: Those words are sweet to the ears of guys like Josh Graham, the kids that grew up in Carolina, the kids that watched that 06 Stanley Cup final and saw Carolina win it then with Rob Brindamore as a player and now a guy who's been there as the coach for nearly a decade to bring home that same hardware. You've cemented your place in hockey history. June 14th, 2026. You can never take it away. From the Carolina Hurricanes. That is the date. They did it again, winning the Stanley Cup, defeating the Vegas Golden Knights 3-0 in Game 6 to capture their second Stanley Cup title. The victory marking the franchise's first in 20 years. That two-decade breakthrough, falling short, Eastern Conference Finals multiple times since 2019. The Carolina Hurricanes have gone year after year with regular season success, big story, this young player, this piece of hope, but getting over the hump and winning a title has been the one thing that felt unreachable, the one thing they just couldn't get to. And now Jordan Staal, 37 years, 277 days old, the oldest player to take the top honors and win the Stanley Cup as well. It's going to be a good day. It's going to be a really good day. We will hear over the course of the show from post-game audio after the Stanley Cup, guys like Sebastian Aho, Brandon Bussy, the head coach, Rob Brindamore. We will hear from Mike Brown on winning an NBA title, Jalen Brunson finding a way, Victor Wembanyama saying that his team dominated the entire series against the New York Knicks, which, having led over 70% of the series, is somehow an okay take. As much as he got ragged on the internet, it's somehow a normal take. I mean, the Spurs did dominate a good portion of their contests against the Knicks, but when it mattered most, could not win, lost the series in 5. We'll get to all of it and a little bit more. Addie Bates produces, Laura Jimenez runs the board today. When we come back, let's hone in lock in, tap in. The New York Knicks are NBA champions for the first time in 53 years. It's Westwood One Sports and the Westwood One Sports app. This.
3: A statement to start it off. The U.S. beats Paraguay and gives the nation something to believe in. Is their World Cup run just getting started? Westwood One Sports.
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0: 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Westwood One Sports, the Westwood One Sports app. Drake Toll with you. From the Savannah Bananas organization, Locked On Big 12, Addie Bates produces, Laura Jimenez runs the board. It is Westwood One Sports. That's good. You know, Laura was the first ever board op. The streets forget. The day one of the Drake Toll Show was Laura Jimenez running the board. And we were figuring out December 28th, 2025, the day it all changed. We were figuring out a lot of stuff that day. And Laura was our fearless leader as we got there, as my boss sat to my left in my little weird corner chair in my office and watched the first show. And now in the middle of June, we've ended the NBA season. We've ended the NHL season, and we are off into summer, off into Major League Baseball, and for the football off season. But before we get there, I think the rest of this week, and even further possibly, there's a theme, and that is not just the Carolina Hurricanes winning the Cup. It's not just the magical win by the Seattle Seahawks at the Super Bowl. It's this Knicks story, the way that the sports stories and champions of 2026, Michigan basketball has not been to the throne of college basketball in decades. We will get to some of the oddities of this year that have made it one of the best sports seasons I can remember. The Broncos played the Patriots in the AFC Championship. You know, there are things, storylines this offseason that are carried by the fact that 2026 has seen some odd champions. The Seattle, you didn't think Sam Darnold was going to win a Super Bowl. You didn't have that on your bingo card. The Carolina Hurricanes, you thought the Avalanche would be there. The Avs would win it. The Knicks, not the Knicks. The Thunder are going to continue what it's a dynasty they're building. Wrong. Instead, a smattering of champions that you did not expect have built what 2026 is. And the rest of this week is New York Knicks week. You know how hard it is for most of America? You're sitting right now in Anna, Texas, just outside of Dallas. And by the way, if you are, you can listen to the entirety of the Drake Toll Show on the Westwood One Sports app or on the Drake Toll Show YouTube channel or wherever you get your podcasts. And as you sit there, you think, why would I ever root for New York? Feels like most of the country looks at New York City and New York sports, and they don't laud it. They don't root for it. No one's like, oh, man, the underdog, New York. Don't hear that much, do you? But this week, it's what it felt like. It's what it felt like when I was in Jersey, just over the bridge, hanging out with diehard New York Knicks fans, these people who've lived their entire lives for the Knicks, watching their team. Whole cities were packed this weekend as the Knicks were on the road to win it all. And to feel that moment, I worked with Chris Saatchi. I got to spend, Saatchi with Locked On Knicks, he'll join the show later on. I got to spend that night, that moment with him, with his family, and these people, these New Yorkers, they eat, sleep, they breathe sports in the middle of the hustle and bustle in New York, right? You care about the Mets or you care about the Jets, you care about the Giants. But everybody, they're not split. Everybody cares about the Knicks. And it took that team, that organization, that logo, 53 years to do it again. 53 years in a palace, Madison Square Garden, with that logo, the New York Knicks, the team that represents the city that never sleeps. And it took you 53 years. But the wait is over. Today, you are champions. Let's take you back to Saturday night. Mike Breen, his final call, poetic, as the Knicks win the NBA title.
2: Tell you, if you're the Knicks, you just back up or you press up and immediately take a foul in the backcourt. Of course, you don't even have to foul now. 4-point lead. Here comes Fox. Five seconds remaining. Fox to Wemby. Wemby tries a three, puts it up, off the mark. Ananobi the rebound. It's over. It's over. Knick fans, this is not a dream. Your long, long wait has ended. Go ahead and cry. After 53 years, the Knicks are finally NBA champions once again.
0: Like, why am I smiling about the New York Knicks winning the NBA championship? I mean, I've told you before that I grew up a San Antonio Spurs fan and had a clear, you know, back of my brain rooting interest for the Spurs. So what is it about the New York Knicks, this brand that shouldn't be lovable, shouldn't be seen as an underdog? They are New York, that makes us so happy, that brings us together. It's something like the World Cup to me. I'm seeing all these tweets out of those from South Korea or those from England, those from Germany, France, Brazil, who have taken on the United States for the World Cup, that are blown away by the cuisine, that are blown away by gas stations, that are blown away by how we do things here. And it makes you feel so proud of, man, despite some pretty terrible atrocities, and despite the United States not being perfect whatsoever, and still for many a place that's not conducive to the day-to-day. Every time I land, every weekend the airplane lands, I look at the gas prices on the gas station that sits right outside the airport and just see, all right, another 20 cents, great. Just what I'm up against this week. There's plenty to complain about, and there's plenty that I will never understand. But this week, these 2 weeks, seeing the love, the reverence that these people who are coming in from out of the country for the World Cup have for our sports, for our scene, for what America is, the United States is, that's what makes me proud again. And it's something about the New York Knicks win that relates to that, that makes me feel that same way, that level of community that New York has found, the largest city in the United States, all agrees on one singular thing. That's what sports does. And everybody else around the country, somehow Victor Wembanyama made himself a villain, by the way. That didn't help his case and certainly helped the Knicks gain more momentum. Everyone around the country looked at New York and said, you know what? Damn. That's kind of cool. I don't know how you got me rooting for New York as if they were an underdog, but that's kind of cool. And it was emotional when you're sitting at one of those bars with the big screen, and this 60-foot screen on the wall, and all these Knicks fans, again, about 40 minutes outside the city, we're on the Jersey side, and all these Knicks fans, you're shoulder to shoulder, and the minute the game ends. And they had the audio on. Every good bar has the audio on. You know, Mike Breen gives you the final call. And then here it comes. New York State of Mind blares over the speakers. And then as soon as it fades out, the DJ fades it perfectly into bump, bump, banana, starts spreading the news. And everybody, strangers, arms around each other, swaying back and forth. Beer is all over the place. Everybody had thrown their drinks when the Knicks won it all. And you don't get that everywhere. There are a lot of passionate fan bases out there, but very few of them can unite a city of 10 million people toward one thing. I had chills. I took in the moment. Sports are back. Mike Brown took in the moment, spoke courtside with the Knicks radio crew, the head coach of the New York Knicks. He was brought in for the deposed Tom Thibodeau. Mike Brown was brought in to win a title. He won that title. Here's what he had to say immediately after the game.
3: It's the buy-in. Our standard, it was a contract that I had everybody sign. Opening dinner night, and I still have it framed. Everybody's signature from Mr. Dolan to Leon Rose, all the coaches, all the players, all the staff that was there that night signed it. And basically, it was about sacrifice, committing to sacrifice, having a competitive spirit, being connected, believing in each other in the process while holding everybody accountable. Even myself, I'm not above the law. I got to be held accountable too. And I told guys that, I told everybody that night, I would have more, if you're not going to abide by this, I'd have more respect for you to not sign it than to sign it and BS your way through the night and BS your way through this. And everybody bought in from day one, and that speaks volumes to all these guys as individuals, and especially the leadership on this team, starting with Jalen Brunson.
0: A contract. The guy who was hired for one reason. They didn't hire Mike Brown because he was nice. They did not hire Mike Brown because they thought, what a kind gentleman. They didn't hire him for his experience. They did not hire Mike Brown so that he could bring them a gap guy, get them to the next coach that wins them a title. They hired Mike Brown for one reason. We're going to go fire Tom Thibodeau, who's having a lot of regular season success, playoff success too. We're going to fire Tom Thibodeau because he cannot do the one thing we need, the one thing we want, the one thing we're married to, an NBA title. Who's going to do that? Mike Brown. Bring in Mike Brown, who has no titles as a head coach. One as an assistant in 2003. Let's bring in Mike Brown and tell him very clearly, you have one goal, one role as it pertains to your association with the New York Knicks, and that is win an NBA title, period. And in his first year in New York, after trailing a series, I was alive 2 months ago, when the Knicks trailed the Hawks 2-1, and they were an afterthought in the East. I remember that. And everybody's saying, well, Mike Brown, you were hired for one reason, to win the title. And if you don't do it, if you lose to the Hawks, you're probably fired, and they'll find somebody else. They'll go pay somebody else to win the title. Mike Brown did it. He is an NBA champion as a head coach. And he could not have done it without that name he mentioned, Jalen Brunson. And Brunson's story, his dad as an assistant on the staff, his title at Villanova, then bringing teammates from that Villanova squad into New York and competing with them to being the J.J. Barea of the Dallas Mavericks, just this wily guard starting a quarter of his games, half his games, if that, to New York saying, do you want to be a guy who represents the entire city of New York? It's like, no, I'm just J.J. Barea. What do you mean? We'll take you, J.J. Barea, and turn you into Jalen Brunson. We'll turn you into a star of New York. Here is what Brunson had to say about finding a way, courtside, postgame.
4: We're going to find a way. Whatever you put in front of us, we're going to find a way. It doesn't matter. It does not matter whatsoever. We're going to find a way every single time we step on this court. Every time.
5: Congratulations, champ.
4: Thank you.
0: It was emotional. That's maybe the only coherent sentence he could get out that first time they put a microphone in his face, and you can understand it. You can understand why. For Jalen Brunson, the NBA champion, the guy who was overlooked. It's not supposed to happen for the 6'2" guy facing off against 7'4" Victor Wembanyama and the San Antonio Spurs. Before the

0: is poetic? You think that guy can fake being a villain, conjure up being a villain? No. His rhetoric in the postseason, his rhetoric in the finals, I should say more specifically for Victor Wembanyama, was weird. He just sounded weird. Stop trying to make yourself the villain. It's not how villains work. You aren't a villain. You're 22 and you read books. Yes, you're 7'4". Yes, you're the best player in the universe. Yes, you are basketball. Throw you on the floor against anybody else, and man, you'll probably dominate. But Vic, you can't just look at the camera and say, well, I'm the villain. You can try, though. Immediately after the game, when he took the podium, he said that the Spurs dominated the whole series. Here's Wemby.
1: Every team you faced so far, you guys always found a way to get over the top eventually. What did you learn about how hard it is to win the finals against this Knicks team where they kept coming up with answers? Brunson just could always score no matter what in the end.
2: I learned one of many things I learned is the margin of error is very, very thin. Our domination stints are absolute. We absolutely dominated for most of the series. But our errors, our mistakes, are punished so hard that we can't have ups and downs like this so much, you know. The ups are okay. The downs, it's the reason we lost.
0: An emotional Victor Wembanyama. The ups were good. The downs were not. That's a good shout there, Vic. And he said that the Spurs dominated most of the series. Is that a fair statement? We'll break it down over the course of our 3 hours together today. When we come back, it's time for our Biggest Losers of the Day. It is Westwood One Sports and the Westwood One Sports app. This is the Drake Toll Show.
3: A statement to start it off. 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
8: Kurt Cignetti has led the Indiana Hoosiers to the national championship in one of the great coaching jobs of all time.
9: Seattle Seahawks have won Super Bowl 60 in pretty dominating fashion. 29-13, they win their second Vince Lombardi trophy.
10: There's been a blank space in the Michigan trophy case. We'll write their name, Michigan, the 2026 men's basketball national champion.
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0: Bucks in recent memory has just completed one of the finest seasons in NBA history. The Oklahoma City Thunder have their first championship.
1: Golden Tempo and Shereen Neville make history in the Kentucky Derby.
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0: 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Last night, Addy, question. If I am saying, you know, I'm being blunt, that's appropriate. FCC, we're good there?
1: Yeah, to be blunt?
0: Right. If I'm using that B word for other purposes, what does the FCC think of that?
1: It really depends that if some mom in Montana hears it and gets offended, then we get in trouble.
0: Butte. Right. Cause it, if I said nightmare blunt rotation, though, is that like a hipster? Do people know?
1: Who you can say that, but who cares? Because you've already said it.
2: You just said it.
0: I was quoting other people that have said that.
1: He's blunt. That's the reason why. That's
0: I am. Last night, ESPN had a quad box available. YouTube TV had a quad box available of the College World Series, the MLB, the Stanley Cup Final, and Banana Ball on ESPN. That's nightmare blunt rotation.
3: Interesting, per se.
0: That was my quad box last night.
1: Wow.
0: I did watch the College World Series yesterday. Glued to the Texas Rangers. Thank you, NBC. NBC does a really good job. Are they the best baseball presentation to you right now?
1: NBC?
0: I like NBC a lot, yeah.
1: I like MLB Network Radio, if I had to pick.
0: Okay. Television presentation for the MLB.
1: Who cares when you have MLB Network Radio?
0: Can you not tell me what your favorite channel to watch the MLB is?
1: Space City Home Network.
0: Oh, jeez. Okay. Errors last night. Yes, it is. I was looking like ESPN, NBC. Yeah, what you got?
1: Did you see, not ESPN, did you see the Rockies A score?
0: 23 runs?
1: 23 runs.
0: I was hoping that would be in the quickie. Yeah, that's, oof.
1: I'll put it in the quickie for you.
0: Oof. I did see that in between the Stanley Cup Final and the NBA title. New York Knicks, Carolina Hurricanes dominating the headlines today, but it's time for the biggest losers of the day. Let's get to it now. You just heard it. Victor Wembanyama saying the Spurs dominated a majority of the series, which the stat was 72% of the time the Spurs were leading in this series. KFC Barstool says, the Knicks winning a world championship is cool and all, but exposing the world to what an unlikable fraud Victor Wembanyama is might be the best part of this. New York City, most hated people ever. And somehow this guy was more hateable. There can't be anyone left who likes this guy outside of Spurs fans. Addy, Victor Wembanyama, did he go too far? Did he create a villain out of himself by trying so hard to create a villain out of himself that he succeeded?
1: He succeeded, but I think he's just young. I think he's young and obviously upset. I mean, you're at the top in your sport. You're at the pinnacle of what you want, right? That's what you want to win is NBA Finals. And he didn't win it. So obviously he's going to be upset. He's young. He feels like he let his team down. Definitely. He may not show that, but that's what he feels. And so I take this kind of stuff with a grain of salt because no offense, but we would all be acting the same way. We would all be upset.
0: So does it feel, because to me, the way that I'm reading this, I think he's young and he's trying to be a villain. He keeps saying things at the podium like, we're going to win. Everybody knows it. We dominated most of the series. He keeps saying things that are either a little tone deaf or as if he's trying to build a storyline out of this. Like, oh, if America wants a villain, if they want to hate somebody, it can be us. Is that fair? Is he ignorant to what he's doing? Or is this intentional Victor Wembanyama is trying to be a bad guy?
1: No, I think it's more ignorance than anything.
0: Okay.
1: I think we need some PR training.
0: Yes.
1: The Texas Tech School of Public Relations.
0: 21-minute podcast. Victor Wembanyama apologizes for statements during the NBA Finals. Oh, speaking of apologies, biggest losers of the day. Nachos, Lemonheads, James Harden's gun. ESPN reports Cavaliers guard James Harden was arrested early Saturday morning in Houston and has been charged with a misdemeanor unlawful carrying of a weapon. You know, Addy, I've been alive for not that long, but 25 years. I've seen a good portion of the country at this point, thanks to the flying every weekend in different parts of America. And I've learned that most everyday people don't just have one strapped on themselves. NBA players, even maybe at the highest capita, you would think it'd be MLB guys. Because remember the whole like political interview they did where Major League Baseball is like 90% conservative. You'd think those dudes they got some guns in the safe, you know, to get Chipper Jones guns. Go hunting.
1: I got some guns.
0: Yeah. NBA players love a good gun, man. They just love to have one of those hanging around.
1: I got two. Arrest me. Oh, I would hate it if a good-looking cop came in here and arrested me. That would suck.
0: You have two guns?
1: Yeah.
2: I doubled the size of it, you dumb person.
0: It's biceps she's talking about. James Harden had a real gun that could kill people. And has been arrested. He got arrested.
1: It's Texas. No? Was he in Texas? Where was he?
0: He was in Houston. That's a good point. So you're on James Harden's side in this one for just having a gun.
1: No, I'm not. I'm just saying that as a Texan, I feel like everybody has a gun. So that's just funny that he was arrested. I mean, there's probably a reason why it was him and not Dale out in Fredericksburg.
0: Yeah, right. Because my friend Sammy in Lorena carries his gun as well, just in case the ghost of Billy Joe Schaefer walks into a bar. And that guy I've always respected for having one. Harden had one and was taken to the custody at 3:41 a.m. when it was just laying out in the seat of a car he owns and was just out of a holster and sitting there. Oops. Can't do that. James Harden arrested. In the words of Andy Reid, you know, we feel great. We're really excited. He's going to be an awesome asset when he comes back to the team after he gets out of jail. That was Reid's comments last week on Rashi Rice. Yeah, we're really excited to get him back from jail. James Harden, a misdemeanor on this one. Biggest loser of the day. The reflecting pool. The reflecting pool, Washington, D.C., right in front of the Lincoln Memorial, currently experiencing an algae outgrowth, indicating high pH conditions. A high pH is known to strip paint, potentially ruining the $14 million renovation from the Trump administration on the reflecting pool. We did not drain the swamp on this one. We created a swamp.
2: What?
0: What happened was, I'm reading the scientists, Trump goes in, repaints the reflecting pool, and he's like, wouldn't it be more beautiful if we had like a darker, more oceanic shade of blue? Turns out the dark blue attracts sunlight and produces more heat and creates algae.
2: It came in so fast and so hard.
0: So, for America 250, the pool was green. Biggest winners of the day. Sickos Committee tweets out, I need y'all to hit mute on the TV for 30 seconds and watch a clip of the most Scottish people I've ever seen coming into Boston. Here is a bunch of men wearing kilts here for the World Cup.
4: Scottish fans are known for three things: their kilts, their chants, and their libations.
5: Been drinking since, got up this morning, 1 o'clock in the morning I got up.
4: That's when some fans began heading to the airport, bound for the U.S., bound for the World Cup.
6: We ran out of beer. That's my only complaint.
4: The pilot telling us when the beer ran out, he switched to wine.
5: So I'm going to go. I'm going to go and have a nice whiskey at my digs, and then I'm going to go out and hit the town. I'm going to find cheers. That's all I want to do. I want to find cheers.
0: I'm going to find cheers. I'm going to find cheers.
2: What?
0: I love that they sold out of beer on their flight from Scotland to Boston. Had to switch to wine. Gonna go find cheers. That's a good drop. It's a good drop. Addy, I said it at the top of the show. I think the World Cup being in the United States is actually way cooler than I thought it'd be this congested, clogged conglomerate of like, ugh, tourists. But no, it's actually awesome.
1: Don't tell Josh Graham that on Friday night, he was talking about how you got to say football. We're in America. You got to say football, blah, blah, blah, even if you're coming from overseas. But my favorite part is all these people. We have the Japanese people going to Mexican restaurants and experiencing chips and salsa for the first time. This is what it's all about.
0: For free? No way. For free? The Japanese people. Okay, yes, we have the Japanese people going to Mexican restaurants, the Germans going to Bucky's.
1: Yeah, and Waffle House.
0: It's pretty great. There is a lot of content farming going on. I think most of it is probably AI. They aren't actual human beings from other countries here, but I'm going to choose to believe in the World Club. As my Santa Claus right now. Laura Jimenez runs the board. Addie Bates produces today. Those are your biggest losers and biggest winners of the day. When we return, it's time for our obituaries. Who died today? Not Mexican restaurants. This is the Drake Toll Show.
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1: 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It's kind of a sneaky, action-packed sports weekend, Creighton Harley. We'll have Drew Diener along here shortly. But, man, we had UFC. We had the World Cup. We had the College World Series. We had the Knicks. There was all sorts of stuff going on, Creighton. It was all sorts. And we had the Kings.
2: Shout out Coach Red.
1: How
2: and
1: about
2: the Wolf
1: Coach
2: Kings.
1: Redman? Coach Redman.
2: You cut Limbo. You cut many snails. And look where you end up.
1: That's all you had to get rid of. You had to cut the fat.
2: You cut the cats.
1: Cut the cats. Win the title. That's right. You got the stink out of your locker room. You got that wildcat stink out of your locker room, and you see what happens.
2: First
1: the Kings go to the title.
2: First time head coach from quarterback you, Chris Redman, coach of the Louisville Kings and UFL champs.
1: I love it, man. It was actually, I mean, we had it on. We were watching poolside. That was our main focus at that moment. And, you know, it was great, man. Like, you know, it was like, you know, we started terribly. That first half was awful.
2: Yes,
1: it was. We had like 60 total yards or something like that.
2: You know, I feel like Coach Rev is just trying to do everyone a favor and make sure that we could get in live plus money. So we appreciate the hole we dug ourselves to get plus 300 on Louisville.
1: Plus 300, is that what it went to?
2: That's what I got in that.
1: Oh, wow, that's pretty good.
2: Yeah, I tried to go to the official watch party at Parlor. I had some buddies, and I mean, everybody's bought into this team out of nowhere, or just, you know, first year. Parlor was so crowded, we just went to Front Creek Racers.
1: No, I know. I mean, I saw videos from that from the Parlor out there, and I was like, wow. Like, that place was rocking and rolling, and the Kings are champions, and I don't want to hear about the Knicks. We won a championship in this town, and we didn't break a single school bus.
2: You know, they had their little beer snake, and then Tom Luganbill, he tried to chug a beer with him, and it looked like, I mean, I couldn't have taken, it wasn't a chug.
1: Yeah.
2: It would be like, I feel like if I gave Mark a beer and said chug it.
1: Whatever.
3: Let's discuss. I didn't know you owned a t-shirt. You're wearing a t-shirt. I didn't know you owned one.
1: I have.
3: I've never seen you in a t-shirt ever.
1: Ever. I always wear polos.
3: I have never
2: it's a
3: seen it.
2: Snug, too.
3: not a new one.
1: This isn't snug at all. This is not a snug t-shirt.
3: I mean, what's up with the t-shirt? I mean, you show up in a t-shirt and expect to not get questions.
1: Well, I was trying to make it here on time.
3: Okay.
1: You know, and that was the best way. Most of the other shirts were in an area that I was going to have to wake up Ashley because I didn't plan the night before.
3: Okay.
1: And so I was
3: you
1: like,
3: you can't walk into a room and get your t-shirt?
1: It's 4:15 in the morning,
3: yeah.
1: You know. I mean, you
3: got to
1: so
3: go to work.
1: I got to go to work, yeah, so I'm trying
3: what
1: to be
3: quiet.
1: What
3: are you doing? I'm getting a shirt. You son of a.
1: No. It's just I normally put the clothes in a different room when I wake up in the morning or it's like before we go to bed so that I don't have to disturb
3: it. Do you feel weird?
1: Really weird.
3: Yeah.
1: But it was like, you know what? It's the summertime. It's the Reds. Where are the Reds?
2: Everything okay at home? You're afraid to wake up Ashley?
1: No, I wanted her to get a good night's rest. I'm just looking out for her. And
3: so what room do you have to go into?
1: So the bedroom
3: uh-huh.
1: has like all of the bedroom and the closet, the light of the closet, it's not shuttable. Okay, so like if I flip the light on in the closet, it would beam not throughout the whole room, but it would wake
3: her
1: up.
3: What about the light on your iPhone?
1: That would be the first thing I would go to. I attempt to get clothes the night before into the restroom so I can get dressed and get ready in there and I don't have to disturb her. So I didn't do that.
3: Uh-huh.
1: And so I knew I could get to a t-shirt without turning on a light, so I did that.
3: What about the light on your iPhone?
1: Yeah, I mean, you could do the light on the iPhone.
3: I mean, it's not very innovative.
1: No, I know. But I was also running a little bit behind, and the Reds need my help.
3: Anyway, the Reds need my help.
1: They lost to the D-backs on Friday night. They had a routine play to left field, cost them the entire game.
3: Yeah.
1: And so, you know, from there, Team USA had 3 goals that night, which was awesome.
3: Yeah.
1: There's been a lot of soccer watching in the house.
3: We had the UFC party. We had, I mean, I made a, it's amazing what you can make a, you know, I sent it to Creighton. I sent it to you. We made an invite with, you know, Grok. You know,
1: oh, yeah.
3: Because Max had a picture with a Trump impersonator back at the Vegas like 3 years ago. So it was like, come watch with the Deaners and picture of Max with the Trump impersonator. And they used the poster in the background. I mean, it's unbelievable. So we have, so it looks like, you know, of course, I had the day wrong. It said Saturday, June 14th. But people figured out I was talking about last night. So about, you know, four or five guys in the neighborhood. And about five, six Max's friends, maybe upwards of seven, eight. And then like six of them left. And then a clown car of teenagers showed up.
1: They all showed up.
3: I mean,
1: up.
3: Like they just kept coming through the door.
2: What time was that?
3: I'm like, what time? Like this is maybe 10:30. I'm like, this is the clown car. There's no way there's this many of you.
1: There's so many.
3: This is like a circus clown car where they just keep coming out.
1: Was there a bus?
3: Coming out. I'm like, well, I guess I better order four large pizzas because Lord knows. So I'm starting. One of the first things I did was like look in the pantry. I'm like, all right, I'm ordering four extra large pepperoni pizzas from whoever will deliver at this moment.
1: So I didn't make it past. I
3: missed the last fight, which apparently was like one of the greatest fights ever, according to Dana White. I mean,
1: oh, really?
3: The Dana White press conference, God, wish you could play a lot of it, but it's just an F-bomb left and right. It's fantastic.
1: Hokit and Lewis. That's when I ended. So okay. I saw Lewis get knocked out.
3: Yeah.
1: Well, Lewis just doesn't know how to fight on the ground, apparently. So I was just like,
3: dude, it's a heavyweight. They're just out of gas at some point.
1: Yeah, he was just done. And so I missed O'Malley. I missed the Pereira game.
3: I lasted because there was a delay for weather. So it was later than it was supposed to be. And they were taking longer, but I think there was like tech issues and stuff. So I got to the last one, and I'm like, I can't. It's like 12:15.
1: Yeah.
3: And, of course, it's like an epic fight. An epic fight. It's like one of the – Dana White says one of the best fights he's ever seen. It was just so cool to see the guys walk out of the White House as their walk-up.
1: With a Medal of Honor winner.
3: Yeah.
1: Yeah. Each fighter walked out with a Medal of Honor winner, and you're like, wow, this is pretty cool.
3: Yeah.
1: This is really cool.
3: I mean, just when they're fighting and you're looking, really cool. You see the White House in the background the whole time.
1: Never thought that would be a sports venue.
3: No.
1: I mean, that's a whole other conversation, but like I thought it presented pretty nice.
3: Looked great. Yeah. They had like 60,000 people on the ellipse. I guess that area where all the fans are watching on the board. It's unbelievable.
1: Looked cool. And the weather held out for them.
3: Weather held out despite all the Trump haters and the Dana White haters. It was perfect weather. Like the storm split.
1: It literally
3: split. And it got rid of the bugs. Everybody was worried about bugs. Everything everybody wanted to go wrong. Nothing went wrong.
1: So they wanted rain, or they wanted like a locust.
3: Yeah, yeah.
1: They wanted a locust invasion on DC.
3: Nope.
1: They were just rooting against
3: the storm split.
1: Well,
3: so it ended up being perfect. But I guess a lot, you know, it's Dana White said it's too expensive, and
1: he said it's way too expensive.
3: Yeah, but it was actually the soundbite that when you sent that, I listened to the whole thing. 99% of it's like this is awesome. He's like, I can't do this again. It's too bleeping expensive, and not enough technology to try to, you know. Things they
1: because you got
3: to
1: build in the whole set and there's all the security.
3: I imagine the security is amazing.
1: A lot of it's probably national security, but you also got to have your own security and
3: you are worried about the weather because it is an outdoor event, and so he's like, I can't do all this stress and then be rained out.
1: Makes sense.
3: So it all went off,
1: and I was able to watch. You know, most of the cars.
3: It's tough to watch if you don't have somebody like Max explaining it to you because I don't know the backstories. I don't know.
1: That's right.
3: It's tough to just tune in. I think that's tough about the sport. And so, like, we had the guys outside. I'm like, Max, give us the synopsis here. Why do we care about this guy? He's like, and every time he's like, Dad, we saw that guy fight. I'm like, they all look the same to me.
1: I really like the nickel guy, the Penn State wrestler.
3: Yeah.
1: You know, his ears are all jacked up, and you're looking at him, and you're like, wow, is this guy really going to be able to do anything? And then he just destroyed whoever that guy is.
3: Powell Dawkins. It's funny because we have a guy in the neighborhood named Powell Dawkins. So we have a kid in the neighborhood named Bo. It spells it B-O. So, you know, it was like we had a neighborhood battle there in our minds.
1: Okay,
3: so,
1: gotcha.
3: But it was just the visuals were so cool.
1: And then a Brazilian proposed. Right after he won, which was really interesting.
3: odd time to do it.
1: It was really weird.
3: Yeah.
1: He's speaking Portuguese. He's speaking English. Yeah. I don't know what he's speaking, but it all worked out.
3: Yeah. No, it was.
1: Hokit gave a middle finger to Derek Lewis and then beat him up.
3: yeah.
1: And then he called Michelle Obama
3: Oh, yeah. No, we don't want to go there.
2: What were your thoughts on that?
1: Yeah. What's going on?
2: Do you agree or disagree?
1: No, I have no opinion. No opinion.
3: But I did not see the last fight, and apparently it was just absolutely epic. So
1: I didn't see the last three fights. So, I was night-night.
3: Yeah.
2: What pizza place was open at 11?
3: Papa John's was open.
1: Papa John's, Domino's, usually.
3: I did the Uber Eats and was ever going to pop up because I figure Uber Eats is easier using any of their apps. Their apps are always tricky.
1: Okay.
3: Everybody's app's always
1: just pay a little extra to make sure.
3: Yeah. It's like, why can't you guys make it like as
1: How
3: easy
1: long
3: as
1: does
3: Uber
1: it
3: Eats?
1: Take?
3: It did not take long.
1: Really?
3: It was there in 30 minutes. It was charting it the whole time.
1: We ordered the multiple Crave cases from Taco Bell in Cincinnati.
3: Multiple Crave cases?
1: Oh, God.
2: Taco Bell Crave
1: case? We had nine guys. So, it's nine like, guys at 2 a.m. You know, you got to order a lot of tacos.
3: Wait.
1: I might have been 60 tacos. I don't know. But, like, we ordered a lot of tacos. It took like an hour.
3: Yeah, well, I don't know. It was there in like 30 minutes.
1: That's nice. Okay.
3: So we had that. So I didn't watch the Kings. I was at the state baseball championship game. I got rear-ended on the way there. Like, good to be back in Lexington, right in front of the we call pledges in our fraternity goats.
1: Yeah.
3: I don't know why. That's the name is handed down. So and a few of the guys that became sophomores, and they rented a house right by campus. Called it the Goat House.
1: The Goat House.
3: Casa de Goates, if you will.
1: Okay.
3: So I was right in front of the Goat House. Got
1: rear-ended. Man.
3: One of the members in the Goat House that I texted us, I told him what happened. He said, that's not the first time somebody got rear-ended at the Goat House.
1: No, it's not. I guarantee you it's not. What's the damage to the ZDX?
3: Oh, it's bad. It's bad. It was rather sudden stop in front of me. So I stopped, 1/1000, 1.5. Bam!
1: Oh,
3: I mean,
1: wow.
3: So somebody's clearly on their phone.
1: Not paying attention.
3: Yeah.
2: Were you shocked or pissed in the moment?
3: A little bit of both. You know, not too mad, though. Here was their problem. My friend John Robinson was riding shotgun. He's a personal injury attorney. And I was on my way to see John Rabinowitz with Morgan & Morgan. He was like their number three guy, Morgan & Morgan. Like, you ran into probably the worst human.
1: Yeah, one of the worst humans that you could probably want to do.
3: Yeah.
1: So where's your paperwork?
3: Obviously they don't have insurance. It's expired. It's the least surprising thing. When I looked,
1: there's no penalty for not having insurance.
3: I mean,
1: like, you actually are better off to not have insurance because when you hit somebody, you're just like, oh, I don't have it.
3: Yeah,
1: no judge anywhere is going to do anything.
3: Or it was quote expired.
1: Nobody does anything about it, but you have to have it to go get a registration, and then they just kill it. Nobody goes to jail. Nothing happens. They don't come after you.
3: No,
1: nothing happens.
3: Why would you have insurance?
1: Why
3: would you do it? You know,
1: you shouldn't have it. I don't know why you should have it. All these commercials.
3: I mean, they're
1: all these
3: not
1: people,
3: surprised. Yeah.
1: Yeah. It's just like, and you see a certain type of car, you're like, that person doesn't have insurance at all. They definitely don't have insurance.
2: Which car is that?
1: Probably that one there. That Toyota Camry
3: does not have
1: insurance.
3: Well, we gave it when I felt the impact and we got out, I figured when they didn't run, there was maybe a 10% chance to 30%. Maybe they have insurance because they didn't run.
1: You don't have to run. Leaving in that scene of an accident is
3: worse.
1: A crime.
3: Yeah.
1: You know, you stay and just be like, don't have it. What are you going to do?
3: Well, I barely even spoke to him. You just wait. Just call the 911, get the cop there, and, you know, take pictures and everything else.
1: ZDX is okay, though? Is it going to run? It still runs?
3: It runs, but it's the body damage. Good thing about, you know, an electric car, it's not like you hit the exhaust system in the back. There is no exhaust.
1: There is no exhaust.
3: Like, that's the kind of cool thing about it. It's like, no, there's no water leaking
1: because
3: there's no water to leak.
1: Right.
3: You got to
1: make sure the frame is okay, the body's okay, it looks good.
3: But, yeah, so I went over there to watch our friend Mark Willoughby, his son Grayson, you know, pitch the state championship game.
1: And I assume
3: they
1: won.
3: Destroyed him, run-ruled him, you know. Okay. And, yeah, it was there's a reason to people that think that's the best team in the country. I mean, they look like a college team.
1: Yeah.
3: You know, the other team was a good team, but it looked like a high school team. Like, some kids aren't perfectly fit. You know, whereas every one of these guys is just jacked.
1: Well, they're
3: all going
1: to college next year.
3: Oh,
1: is there a starter on
3: Trinity
1: that's not going to college?
3: Well, the ones that are juniors, that'd be about it. But I was talking, you know, with somebody's pointing out, like, that guy's going to Virginia, that guy's going to Wake Forest, that guy's going to
1: Clemson.
3: Louisville, that guy's going to Clemson, this guy's... Willoughby's going to be probably second round, first round pick.
1: Yeah.
3: So,
1: top
3: pick.
1: He's going to be with the Braves.
3: He's out with Kentucky, but I would say he's going pro.
1: Well, hey, Kentucky fans got to see him pitch once.
3: But at least they had one concession stand open. You'll love that. For the whole thing. And they ran out of water and Diet Coke.
1: Really?
3: Water. How do you run out of water in a crowd of 3,000 people? How lazy is that? You didn't order water.
1: Well, I was confused. Eric Crawford said, you know, got kicked out of the Kentucky State Baseball Championship.
3: Was that really Eric Crawford? Because when you click on that link, it says this user no longer exists.
2: Yeah, Eric Crawford's page went down this weekend.
3: Oh, okay. Okay, because that's why I was confused, because the screen cap looked like Eric Crawford.
1: We can't lose.
2: Bashir shut him down because he was sweet and that the ballpark didn't kick them out in Lexington.
3: He was what?
2: But Bashir said, you're done. Yeah, you can't criticize the Kentucky High School Athletic Association.
1: Really? That's what they said?
2: I don't know.
1: That was his last tweet. But he's up now.
2: Oh, is it?
3: Is it? Okay.
1: Okay. He's back up now.
3: Okay, because that tweet, can you click on that tweet then? Because the one you guys sent me about him.
1: Yeah. He says, nothing like getting kicked out of Kentucky's ballpark before we could tape our Kentucky High School Athletic Association Baseball Championship report. Survive in advance.
3: Okay, yeah. Now
1: why'd they kick him out?
3: I don't know.
1: Why would they kick him out? Well, it doesn't make sense.
3: I don't know.
1: Do you want the coverage or not?
3: So it says, let's see. That's what we asked. If you're going to host an event, and we asked for 10 minutes. Just seemed a bit silly. So I guess they're probably wrapping up, and they usually do a wrap up.
1: Yeah,
3: probably a two person shot. You know, like a 5 minute deal there. And they wouldn't let him do. I mean, good God.
1: Yeah.
3: Good job running out of water, though. How do you run out of water? How lazy is that to not? You have one concession stand open. And you're out of water.
1: UK?
3: Yeah. I know you're stunned. I knew you'd love that. I knew you'd love that.
1: I'm surprised Peepaw let him run out of water.
3: Right? You think?
1: Yeah. You think he'd be loaded up on water?
3: Yeah. Yeah. Of course, everybody's asked the question. They sell beer here. I'm like, yeah, but not at high school events. But I don't know why. I mean, the venue should sell whatever the venue sells.
1: Trinity's Catholic, right?
3: Yeah.
1: Who are they playing?
3: Boyd County.
1: Oh, maybe Boyd County had an objection.
3: I don't think the KHS AA. Well, even if you go to a Catholic picnic, buy all the beer you want. You know. Do all that. So
1: Kentucky has a target for an athletic director. It's the Michigan State AD. We've seen that report. Mm-hmm. And then, yeah, I've been praying for Kenny Klein all weekend, you know, and stuff like that. So we wrapped up our show on Friday, got a phone call literally like 5 minutes after, you know, that Kenny's in the hospital. And, you know, hopefully start to get some news here today. Soon.
3: Yeah,
1: we'll find out. But I'm hoping for a good prognosis there.
3: I'm hoping. I just don't know.
1: I don't know that anybody knows.
3: I mean, it doesn't. I'm not going to. But, yes, all you can do is pray for him. It's just I can't even. I don't even want to go there.
1: Can't. He just means a lot to a lot of us. You know, he really does. No.
3: But at least all the Knicks fans were fighting everyone. How about the guy after the NBA Finals, the guy in the Rodman jersey that was just trying to fight America?
1: He was just going at it.
3: He was
1: going
3: to fight everyone.
1: He was just going at it.
3: And the cops were like, just asking him politely to stop, took him out politely. Like, why can't you put that guy in cuffs? He's trying to fight the world.
1: He's trying to fight everybody. The Knicks fans, they tried to light people on fire. I guess a 17-year-old was shot. Six people were stabbed. We lost three school buses. And not unpredictable. You could see it coming. But, you know, eventually they got them. They cleared the whole Times Square thing with police on mounted horses.
3: Yeah.
1: And just kind of slowly walked out the crowds. But, I mean, it was like 60-some people arrested. It's chaos.
2: We lost three school buses.
3: Yeah. Three school buses.
1: There was a taxi driver who just got out of his cab and just watched them rip it apart. It looked like Black Hawk Down. That's what it looked like. Like New York City looked like Black Hawk Down, you know, where they just go and they ravage the helicopter. And I'm like, okay, that's our society now. Love it. That's what we've become. Love that. I love that that's now our culture. Yes. Great. Great job, everybody.
3: I mean, New Yorkers got to be looking around like, what? I mean, I know people from New York. They don't act like that normally.
1: No. No, and there's nobody in these videos.
3: But like now it's like they have to do it. It's like they've created this legend.
1: But they don't need to.
3: No, but I think once it kept going, it was like the bad segments of society wanted the publicity for the bad behavior.
1: But why?
3: I don't know. It's not my mentality.
1: It's like, what? It's such a weird way to live and a weird way to think. Like, celebrate. I understand climbing a pole and, you know,
3: celebrating, waving your shirt
1: or something, you know. But like, I don't understand like beating people up, shooting, stabbing, lighting stuff on fire. I've never understood the lighting on fire of things.
3: Yeah, Creighton, how old were you when the Cards won 1-0 in 13?
2: I was a freshman here. I was 18.
3: So what? You're a rowdy type. What did you do?
2: Oh, we were in Atlanta.
3: Yeah.
2: Oh boy. We went
3: shirt like, off, celebrating probably.
2: Shirt off. Yeah, it was a whole weekend of, you know.
3: Didn't set anything on
2: 30
3: fire,
2: 30 beers
3: though.
2: A day.
3: Yeah,
2: no,
3: sure.
2: We didn't set anything on
1: I
2: fire.
1: I saw a small, like small, probably a few thousand kids right here at 4th and Cardinal celebrate. And then from what I understand.
2: Were you not down there?
1: I was in Atlanta.
3: Yeah. Oh,
1: I saw a video.
3: Oh, okay.
1: I saw a video.
3: I was like, wait, what?
2: Why were you here?
1: No, I was in Atlanta.
2: Okay.
1: But right here, 4th and Cardinal, I saw videos of like a bunch of kids, students, converge kind of on this little area for a small period of time. Nothing got torn up. No windows were broken. No cars were hijacked. And then, I had a bunch of friends that were like, watch the games like, down on Bardstown Road and Baxter Avenue or whatever, and like everybody was just slapping and high fiving like all the way out for it was like a euphoric moment, but nothing got you know that's a massive deal for our city to win the national championship, and nobody said, oh, let me punch a wall,
3: yeah, let me set something on fire,
1: let me stab somebody, yeah. Nobody says that.
3: I don't get it.
1: So,
3: and it, I mean, the guy in the Rodman jersey, that guy went looking for a fight.
1: Oh yeah,
3: you gotta cuff that dude.
1: I know.
3: You gotta. I mean, I understand it's a big crowd. You can't arrest everybody, but that guy, you gotta arrest
1: that's
3: that guy.
1: Well, and that's
3: trying
1: the thing.
3: To fight the world.
1: Like at Derby, every single year, you got 150,000 people, and you know they only arrest the people who are like really causing
3: the
1: harm.
3: Most. Yeah, right.
1: Like you gotta really
3: stand
1: work.
3: Out.
1: You gotta work.
3: You gotta stand
1: to
3: out.
1: Get arrested.
3: Yeah. Yeah.
1: You gotta stand out. And the Spurs fan. He stood out. You
3: know,
1: he's one that you want to arrest.
3: Yeah, in the Robin jersey.
1: They did, I guess, put him in a police cruiser at some point.
3: Oh, they did.
1: They did get him, but.
3: They should. He was trying to fight every human he could find.
2: They find an elephant tranquilizer?
1: No kidding.
2: Two of the three buses we lost were because of him.
1: Well, and then they are looking for three different individuals that put like a 16 or 17-year-old into a coma. So, like, there's just all this stuff, and you're just like, for what? Anyway.
3: Just don't, like, the mentality of that. Like, if we have a really good show, we don't want to break the television.
1: And Andy,
3: Mark, smash that TV with a chair.
1: Andy
3: know, like,
1: wants,
3: what the hell?
1: Andy wants us to discuss.
3: Oh, God.
2: Oh, boy.
3: What?
1: The big dog.
3: See,
1: and
3: it
1: is weekend on Twitter. And
3: see,
1: I'm, like,
3: I'm not on
1: this,
3: Twitter.
1: This is a topic that, like, is going to. It's going to be Creighton and I are by ourselves. Diener's going to be like us talking about Game of Thrones on a Monday. You know, he's not going to know what happened.
3: So tell me what happened.
1: You want to?
3: I mean, how about
2: I didn't really keep up with this. High school recruiting's laughable to me now.
1: Yeah. So
3: this is about high school recruiting.
1: It's about high school recruiting, and Vince was replying to a lot of Kentucky fans and different things. Some of them fake, and.
2: Come back, Rocco. We
3: I know
2: need
3: the,
2: help.
3: I know the misspellings are
1: the misspelling.
3: There.
1: Yeah, he was waiting on one more piece.
3: Yeah, kind of his thing, though.
2: If any Brahms are listening, shut them down on Twitter.
3: Oh no,
2: please.
1: No, that
2: bad, Mero. Huh? Yes,
3: that
2: it's bad. Embarrassing.
3: Yeah, I have not.
2: It is embarrassing.
3: You're gonna have to. Can we read some of these?
1: We'll have to.
3: Is it on his like?
1: See if I can find it. Yeah.
3: Yeah. The replies.
1: It's probably in the replies area. Let me see if I can find some that we can read.
3: So this started with what?
1: Started with you know Will Stein getting another player.
3: Yeah.
1: You know as this
3: he's getting a lot of high school recruits. Seems to
1: he's
3: me.
1: Getting a lot of high school recruits. I'm not seeing like the ones that maybe I'm. Okay.
3: It's got to be there. I'm sure Andy can send them to you.
1: Okay. Yeah. Andy would help. So I guess they got Jalen Mercer. And he visited us.
3: I don't know who.
1: And he said that that big and then.
3: But tell me the significance.
1: Strebel
3: of this guy.
1: Said,
3: "Wait, what's the significance of this player? Is he from Kentucky? Is he a 4-star?
1: He's
3: is he
1: a guy
3: quarterback?
1: That Louisville and Kentucky both recruited. He's 6'5", 290 pounds. I don't know his stars.
3: Offensive lineman. I'm assuming
1: defensive lineman.
3: Okay.
1: Big defensive lineman.
3: Okay.
1: He gets that, and so Strebel says, "Big dog getting stuffed in a garbage can by Will Stein."
3: Okay.
1: And then Coach Mero says he did take a visit with us, fake news buddy. We were full. Have a blessed day.
3: He always says have a blessed day.
1: And then let me see if there's anything else. I mean, I'm trying to find.
2: There we go. 2 days ago.
1: There you go. Thank
2: we
1: you.
2: Have Help who me. We want from Ohio. Ohio not capitalized. Who cares? LOL, we waiting on one more piece. P-E-A-C-E. Don't listen to fake news, Cards fans. I I just hit the follow button. I didn't follow the big dog.
1: You didn't follow the big dog?
2: No, I didn't. Well, yeah. That's when I didn't get behind when we took him on staff.
1: There you go. So, yeah, so he says, yeah, so we were one from Ohio, and then he says, good luck. So then he says, hey, coach, and then I guess it was a fake Joe Sloan offensive coordinator account. It's like not a.
3: Who's Joe Sloan, the real one?
1: He's the real offensive coordinator at Kentucky.
3: Okay.
1: But this is the fake Joe Sloan.
3: So he's replying.
1: And he says,
3: if you
1: are a recruit, this is must-see. Don't waste, spelled incorrectly, your time with this guy. They are a fool. Sounds like they don't have room for you. But guess what? We do go, Cats. Boom, let's go. So Coach Merrow, big dog, says, hey, Coach. Thinking that he's not talking to them.
3: Love every kid from Ohio. That kid and his family are good people. I wish him nothing but success. Trust me on that. I just respond to a guy who said he visited, and it was not. Dude, I don't care about this. I'm supposed to care? Like, what? I don't even know. You know, with people that aren't Twitter, this sounds like you're describing an alien landing.
1: I know. Streeple and Andy want us to go full deep dive into this.
3: I can't get interested in this.
1: And I'm like, Andy, I don't know that I'm going to be able to do this.
3: Big Dog, he misspells things, and he replies to fake accounts, and that's what he does, you know?
2: Where did he play college? He played at Toledo. Toledo should lose their accreditation.
3: What was the moral of the story? What's the interesting part?
1: Andy just is happy that Big Dog's out there fighting the fight for Louisville.
3: Okay.
1: And that Kentucky fans are dunking on. People made memes and different things like that.
3: I feel like you're explaining this to your wife.
1: You know
3: how this would sound, explaining this to a female?
1: And she'd be like,
3: and I'm like, what?
1: Why do I care?
3: What, losers? Like, what are you weirdos? This is what that sounds like.
1: We don't care. We don't care what Vince Merrow does on Twitter. It's gonna be misspelled.
3: Look,
1: it's
3: it was
1: not
3: more
1: gonna
3: interesting
1: be right
3: that a professional athlete screamed into a microphone, "Michelle Obama is a man." I mean, like, that's more interesting to me. It's
2: Break that
3: wrong.
2: Down, Forrest Point.
3: Everything's wrong about that, but that's more interesting than whatever the hell that description was just there.
1: Oh yeah,
3: guy screamed into a microphone.
1: But I think
3: said, "Am I right, America?" No, you're not right.
1: But when you're in the comment section, like Strebel is. Strebel's a comment section guy. This is what he cares. This is what Strebel cares about, right here. Comment section.
3: I can't imagine living my life
1: hilarious.
3: And having a good life and wanting to do that on a Saturday night or afternoon. I mean, I open Twitter up, and it's like
1: I saw him. I couldn't really. I couldn't really absorb everything that was coming at me on this subject over the weekend. So I just saw it and I was like, oh, they're making fun of Merrow for missing out on a recruit. They say that Merrow says we didn't want him. Kentucky got him. So we were full. They're not full. So they took him. So it's a recruiting win. And then Merrow can't spell. So that's funny. So then that's basically it.
3: Okay. I agree with Dexter. Brom needs to limit his screen time.
1: And he was battling a fake Joe Sloan account,
3: yeah,
1: which I think is hilarious. You know, it's like it says very clearly that it's parody.
3: Yeah,
1: you know.
3: Yeah,
1: I was like, okay,
3: yeah. I don't know, man. I don't know. I gotta find that. I can't. I would love to get interested in that. I just maybe Andy can explain it to me with a hook.

0: It looked like the guy was trying to turn left on Eastern Parkway into the can opener.
1: What is he doing?
0: Or maybe they got him through. I don't know, but there's a semi block.
2: They have marked today's can opener.
0: Oh, yeah.
2: So they've already got one on Saturday.
0: The sitting tan saying the light.
1: How are
0: light
1: they
0: was
1: still
0: long.
1: Getting any? The signage is out.
2: They
1: don't
2: have 19 in 15
0: I think
2: days.
0: Everybody's right. I don't think a lot of them speak English.
2: That must be it. That they
0: right, because
2: they
0: the number of signs would be.
2: They're either not reading the signs or can't read the signs.
0: Right.
2: One or the other. But most of the signs are numbers. Like, yeah. Most of the signs are numbers. 13 and 8 inches, you know, yeah. 11 feet, 2 inches, whatever it is. Like, the numbers are the same in Spanish as they are in English. They are the same in Portugal as they are in America. They are the same in Italy.
0: Yeah.
2: You know, like, I don't, the numbers are the same. Where are the, I mean, I don't know all the alphabets, but most of the people driving these trucks are going to be reading numbers.
0: Mm-hmm.
2: And when you say 11 and 8, you got to say, well, I'm 13. Well, I'm going to get my thing ripped off. My top ripped off.
0: Get your thing. It's like your kind of punishment. It's an Old Testament stuff.
2: It's Old Testament stuff.
0: The Reign of Bobbitt stuff. All right. Well, we'll continue along here. 267-9680 if you want to get in. UPS Jobs text line. What
2: Sorry.
0: Do you got?
2: The Louisville canopener.live website.
0: Yeah.
2: You can sign up for dinner bell alerts for when the can opener gets fed.
0: So dinner bell alerts.
2: Anytime a feeding is complete, you won't miss another meal from the world famous can opener if you sign up for their email list. They are selling shirts at Cox's Smokers Outlet now.
0: Are they?
2: For the can opener.
0: What do the shirts say?
2: It was like "Feed the Beast" or something like that. I don't know. Like, it's these people that the Louisville can opener dot live. Let's see. Click for shirts here.
0: It just says they don't use feet and inches overseas, Mark. They use the metric system.
2: Okay.
0: Yeah. Maybe that's so. We're gonna blame this on the metric.
2: The metric system.
0: I love it. Yeah.
2: So they
0: I'll
2: have
0: blame it on the metric
2: can opener shirt with like the. It's a truck with teeth.
0: Yeah.
2: Or no, it's the bridge with teeth. You've got the can opened. You've got "Feed the Beast." And you've got even got the sign, can opener, 11 feet, 8 inches, Louisville, Kentucky. Yeah. I may have to go buy.
0: It's like
2: to
0: we're proud of it.
2: Shirts.
0: We're proud of it. Like, we're proud of people's stupidity. It's cost hundreds of thousands of dollars.
2: I think we need to do a remote over there.
0: Just, what if nobody, what if they're all morning and nothing happens?
2: Like a picnic table. And we just sit out there.
0: No, we
2: can
0: send
2: show.
0: One of the 9 interns that follow Nick and just send him over there with a live cam.
2: We'll just do all the 680 shows. It'll be easier that way. Send to Louie, have him sit in the sun. You know,
0: oh man. Well, anyway, we'll continue along here this morning with you. We can get back into some of those discussions. We got plenty of other things going on. We'll get CL Brown around 8:30. So we got that here this morning for you, and we'll have, I'm sure, Reds baseball this week. Reds baseball. How are they doing?
2: They lost again.
0: Yeah, they did.
2: I don't know when they play next.
0: Time to trade Ellie. Get something for him.
2: I don't know. Yeah. Oh, they have a whole nother year.
0: Yeah, but they're more valuable in a trade if somebody can have him for.
2: I don't know. Do they play today? I don't know. Do they play today? They play the Mets today. Oh, we're going to beat the Mets.
0: Yeah.
2: We're playing Nick's team.
0: Get your hopes up for that. There you go.
2: We're going to play Nick's team.
1: So you want to bet on that?
0: Dude, that photo. I want this in a frame. The White House with the Jets flying and the UFC.
2: So that's
0: ring.
2: A really rare formation that the Blue Angels do. It's called. They don't do that many planes in one. It's called something. It's like Super Delta. It's called a Super Delta, I think.
0: Wow.
2: Or Mega Delta, some sort of
0: What
2: Delta.
0: A photo, though. I mean, the weather, like.
1: Last night was the kiss of death, the wokeness.
0: It really was. It was not a good night for them.
1: The 2 years ago shot versus the last night. Yeah.
0: Oh, my.
2: So it's America's called a Super back. Delta is what it's called.
0: The storm split. I mean, the Weather Channel was trying to tell you. I mean, I read. It's like the Weather Channel didn't want it to happen. Because I sent Max a tweet earlier in the day from them, and it was like. There's going to be 34-mile-an-hour winds. It's this and that. It's facing a chaotic. Here's the Weather Channel, so you know where they lean now.
2: Yeah, yeah.
0: The UFC Freedom 250 is fading a chaotic weather setup on the White House South Lawn. 60% chance of thunderstorms, heavy downpours, wind gusts to 34 miles an hour, threatening to delay the outdoor event. On top of the storm risk, brutal D.C. humidity is driving triple-digit heat index alongside massive swarms of mosquitoes and gnats that fighters will have to battle inside the cage.
1: What?
2: I didn't. I mean.
0: While the venue's massive 92-foot overhang will keep the octagon dry, a single lightning strike within 8 miles will trigger an automatic 30-minute freeze on the entire event. Just say you don't want it to happen.
2: I mean.
0: My God.
2: I love the weather.

0: I'm not reading their tweets. Channel,
1: but that's insane.
0: Don't follow their tweets. It's like end of the world.
1: Yeah.
0: No, or
1: locust, mosquitoes.
0: Or they delayed it about 40 minutes. It never rained and it was perfect weather and got rid of all of them.
1: Right.
0: Well, one or the other.
1: What do you do if you're?
0: I mean, that is Reinberg level terrorism.
1: That's
0: right
1: Reinberg
0: there.
1: Level terrorism. And you got to wonder
0: combined
1: with
0: political,
1: that?
0: Combined with political right. commentary.
1: And now
0: and then, oops. Or, boy, I bet the responses on this. Are
1: oh,
0: so.
1: What are the responses?
0: Oh, I bet. Oh, yeah, I bet. Yeah.
1: Yeah, read a couple of the replies after the fact, after the thing.
0: Yeah, let's see.
1: Because
0: had your fingers crossed, didn't you? How'd that work out for you? That's the first one. Yeah. I mean, since from your own webpage, the hourly forecast didn't show that.
1: I just think you could say, hey,
0: Weather Channel.
1: Heads up, White House attendees. It's possible there could be some storms.
0: Chance of rain.
1: Hopefully it's not delayed too long.
0: And we got the Owl Creek lightning rule. 30 minutes if it's been eight. You know, actually, it's the NCAA standard, which should be the all of the standard. If it's a lightning strike within 8 miles, 30-minute delay. I think that's reasonable.
1: Now, the event
0: and
1: was
0: Creek,
1: delayed.
0: If it used to be if you saw lightning anywhere in the sky.
1: But the event was delayed a little bit, right?
0: It was delayed a little bit, yes, because they were waiting on it. I mean, because you can see the radar, but there were these locusts of death were not there.
1: Right.
0: And the humidity was not there. I mean, that's what they were hoping for at the Weather Channel.
1: So, Weinberg's going to have a bad couple days here because it's going to be low temperatures. We're not going to be really hot. We are going to have some rain, but none of it seems to be like crazy severe. So
2: Wednesday
1: I don't know
2: and Thursday severe.
1: Wednesday and Thursday?
2: Yeah, okay. Gonna be
1: I was worried about Weinberg. Like, what is he going to do with all of his get cause panic energy that he has? How is that going to work? But you're telling me Wednesday and Thursday he will exercise his demons. He will tell everybody that it's about time to die.
0: Well, because it's going to be bad weather.
1: Wednesday and Thursday potentially
2: severe chances,
1: have some severe weather or whatever. No. We'll see. Let's find out about that. I'm going to talk to Truth Redfield about that.
0: We'll see.
1: I'll get back to you.
0: Yeah. Maybe.
1: He's telling everybody about massive potholes in the city because he got his tire flattened by a pothole over the weekend. Saw that from Weinberg.
0: All right. Well, we'll come back here and get into whatever shenanigans and tomfoolery you're talking about. So we got all that. 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

0: and Mark Blankenbaker.
1: Better dig two for...
2: I went to the worst concert I've ever been to this weekend.
1: Which was what?
2: The Pam Perry.
1: Where were they playing?
2: Caesar, Southern Indiana.
1: Are they really?
2: Dr. Ted hit me up Friday night. He goes, hey, meet me over there at the steakhouse.
1: I would have gone
2: Pam
1: to
2: Perry
1: that.
2: Pam Perry at 8. Oh, my God, it was half full. It was so, it was depressing.
1: Really, because they were at CMA Fest last week, and they played one of their hits, and then something off the new album, and nothing kills a party like that.
2: It killed the party at the concert.
1: I bet they were playing a bunch of crap off their, no one's here to hear that.
2: They played, they were about hour and 10 minutes quick, in and out, 8 to 9, 10, and it was not
1: and a lot of
2: half
1: new stuff.
2: Full, a lot of new stuff.
1: Well, don't do that. Don't do that.
2: I mean, they played their hits that just didn't hit with a sitting crowd.
1: Yeah.
2: Yeah.
1: Yeah, sitting crowd. Yeah. Dr. Ted didn't exactly raise
2: a sitting concert.
1: Yeah.
2: All the geriatric Seven Stars players weren't up and out.
1: Dr. Ted, can we go now?
3: The Seven Stars players.
2: I pulled up the Georgia-Texas game.
1: Of course you did. I can't believe he got you away from the Georgia-Texas game.
2: Well,
1: Troy won yesterday, right?
2: Yes, they did. So they sent Ole Miss packing.
1: Yeah.
3: So, Skylar Mead, when's their next game?
2: They'll play tomorrow at 2 against West Virginia, elimination game.
3: That's exciting.
2: Right. So we got today, I mean, you got sports all day starting at noon. World Cup.
1: Who we
2: got? Spain versus
1: Cape Verde. Okay. All right.
3: Cape Verde.
2: That's the population of 400,000. Cape Verde.
3: Yeah.
2: Country.
3: Wow. I know. And
2: no idea where that is.
3: I think it's like off an the island. I think it's off the coast of Africa, I think. I think that's what it
2: is. So then you got that. You've got Alabama and Texas baseball at 2 in Omaha.
1: Is that an elimination game?
2: No, it's not. Oh, excuse me. That one is. Tonight is not. Georgia,
1: Oklahoma is not.
2: Yeah, yeah.
1: Tomorrow.
2: Troy, West Virginia.
1: Plus 170. One Skyler. Let's do it, man.
3: Coach Mead. Yeah. So they play.
2: They went down 6-2 yesterday. You really could have got some value on them.
3: Okay, so Cape Verde.
1: I got him in the seventh or eighth inning at plus 180.
3: Cape Verde is the westernmost point of

0: continental Africa, but it's actually is an island country. They have,
1: it's a
0: lot of different island countries. It consists of 10 different volcanic islands with a combined land area of 1,557 square miles. Right. Let's see their main, what's their
1: Monday morning, know the foe. Yeah.
0: What's that?
1: I said it's a Monday morning, know the foe. Cape Verde soccer.
0: It's mostly service-oriented economy focused on tourism and foreign investment. So I guess it seems like a
1: money and make food.
0: Looks like a nice little place to live, you know. Really, like the photos look lovely.
1: Yeah.
0: So maybe we'll go.
1: Want to put it on your fake list? Cape Verde, place you might go to.
0: No, it's not on my list. But maybe one day. Maybe one day. Maybe something will happen there.
1: Maybe.
0: So we'll see what happens. But no, they're playing Spain. Mm-hmm. Spain is probably going to score a gazillion goals.
1: Yeah.
0: You know, kind of like Germany did
1: yesterday,
0: the other day too. So yeah, we'll see what happens. I've been watching a lot of World Cup.
1: I am too. I mean, I'll just. Put it on, you know, just if it's on there and you want to see these other countries and their, you know, just their fans are just, it's just such a amazing level of passion. You know, it's awesome.
0: So Curaçao scored on Germany and the commentator was like, you think you know something about this game. And then Curaçao scores on the four-time champion. And you're like, wow, this is like they're treating like this. Like they're like never supposed to do anything against this team. So I like that. And then also, you know, there's just been a lot of really cool stuff that is a lot of cool stuff. Freddie, okay.
1: Okay, now, are we sure Freddie's real?
0: Yeah.
1: Because I'm buying into the Andy theory on some of these. That these are like – bots or FBI agents of people that to boost American morale, to feel good about ourselves, that these aren't really foreigners saying great things about America.
0: He is covering his face in the photos that he's taking.
1: Why?
0: But he is going to LSU. He did go to Houston. J.J. Watt hosted him in a hotel room. He's chronicling where he's going.
1: Uh-huh.
0: So he's an individual, right? But you think this could be a propaganda agent to make us feel good about America?
1: Yeah. I mean, it's not a bad theory, is it? I hate
0: you guys can't even enjoy Freddie.
1: I know, but out of nowhere, everybody's following this guy.
0: It's the World Cup.
1: He won't show his face.
0: But him not showing his face is the only thing that he's going to be an Ella fella. He's going to go to a concert.
1: Right. He's enjoying Americana, Mark.
0: Yeah.
2: But I truly believe Southeast America has the best culture in the world. Like, it's just gluttonous and lazy. Like, anyone that goes there is going to become addicted to that.
1: It's gluttonous.
2: Like, we have a 5,000 calorie a day diet, and, like, we do about 1,000 steps a day. Who doesn't want to do that?
0: Yeah. Yeah. And then the Japanese Freddy, the guy that's from Japan, that guy might be fake. But his writings are hilarious. His stuff on the brain freeze was amazing.
1: Well, again, these are all American things that are being praised. And
2: did you see Fenway Park last night?
0: No.
2: Overtaken by Scotland fans.
1: Oh, really?
2: And they were just chanting throughout the whole game.
0: Like, the Red Sox game?
2: Yes. And the commentator's like, they've been going for an inning and a half.
1: You watch a soccer game and there's just chants the whole game.
2: But when I say it's half the crowd. I mean, it was half the crowd were just people from Scotland at Fenway Park chanting.
0: Wherever they go, they run out of beer. They're tapping every keg. You know, wherever the Scottish fans are, they are tapping every single keg. So I'm here for it. I love these cultures. I mean, the United States, what do we play? We killed, you know, who
2: Paraguay.
0: Paraguay.
1: Oh my God, that's unbelievable.
0: On Friday night.
2: On a Friday night.
1: 3-0.
0: I guess we play again on Friday night again.
1: Yeah, we got to wait a week.
2: Friday afternoon. 3 o'clock.
1: What's up with waiting a week?
0: Well, you only got 3 or 4 slots a day. I mean, you go to group L. You know, there's groups all the way to L. You know, England hasn't even played yet. Spain plays at noon for the first
1: England
0: time.
1: England hasn't even played yet.
0: No, they're not. They don't play till. When do they play? France plays tomorrow. They're one of the favorites. England plays. They play Wednesday for the first time.
2: Should we sprinkle Cape Verde on the money line against Spain?
1: No,
0: you can if you want to.
2: That could be Spain plus 3,000. Like 4.5.
1: Yeah, plus 3,000.
2: Oh, it should be more than that.
1: So
2: you're saying they played 30 times that team would win?
1: that's what the odds are.
2: I would say 1,000.
1: So the spread is basically. Spain -3.
0: Yeah.
1: Because -2.5 is -160. -3.5 is +145. I think I'd take the -3.5.
0: This is
1: to win by 4 goals.
0: This is where if you took the DraftKings pre-World Cup promo. If you bet on a team to win, you get a bonus based on all the goals that they score.
1: This is the game you get paid on.
0: This is the one when you take Spain, you get
1: paid
0: on.
1: This is why. Yeah.
0: But I guess they're not paying them until after the fact.
1: Seems that way.
0: Until it's over, which I'd like to have them as they go, but whatever. Give me one big bonus bet at the end.
1: And that was who I took was Spain.
0: You took Spain?
1: I want to kick their ass, Spain. Just keep pouring it on. Run it up.
0: I took Spain or France. I can't remember. I have to go back and look. But yeah, no. So Spain or France. And then, you know, but Cape Verde, this is the moment. You're like,
1: right here.
0: Give me a dozen goals in a game. Because you get a bonus bet based on your level for each one that you get. So some people might get 5. Some people might get 50.
1: But basically, what do they have to score? About 6 goals total to get your bet back?
0: In the whole World Cup.
1: Yeah, World Cup, to get your bet back. Yeah,
0: to get your bet back. So
1: they have.
2: Well, FanDuel's actually kicks that in the rear.
0: FanDuel's is good if you make a bet on
2: any bet on the game.
0: On any bet on the game, so you can take double chance on Spain.
1: Yeah.
0: You know, and make a dime and then but like you get a bonus bet on every single
1: for $5 though or something, right?
0: Well, it's $20 wager and you get $5 a goal.
1: Yeah. Well, this one I mean, I guess mine would be I got a $500 qualifying bet, so that's like 50 per goal.
0: I thought it was 20%.
1: Maybe it's more. 20%?
0: I think it's 20%.
1: Okay. Yeah, we'll find out.
0: So I think you're going to get $100 a goal. No. I mean, that's pretty good.
1: It pays for itself. You take a good team.
0: Yeah, and they score 10 goals against Cape Verde, or if it's 5 today.
1: The Germany game yesterday, yeah.
0: Yeah, something like that. Then you're in the green automatically. Yeah.
1: All right, well, we'll continue along here. 267-9680, UPS Jobs text line, 437-9680. We could get more into some of those things. Maybe you can explain this Twitter thing to me. I don't know. I doubt it.
0: Andy's upset. He said that we're Russia and that we're ignoring it. But I'm like,
1: I don't understand it. I'm going to need him to come in and explain to me what happened. I don't understand the story, and it sounds like the biggest nerd fight on the internet of all time. If somebody can explain it to me, I'd happily jump in.
0: Right.
1: But when it's like, he said this in a tweet, and he quoted this, and this was a fake account. This is why I'm not on Twitter.
0: Yeah.
1: I don't care.
0: And I didn't watch any of the Stanley Cup last night either.
1: UFC on, man.
2: Carolina closed it out.
0: I saw that.
1: Yeah. So
0: saw that. Good for them.
2: It was on. Didn't actively watch it.
0: There's a lot of championships crowned. You had the Kings, the Knicks, and the Hurricanes. And the state high school championships. Mm-hmm. Lots going on.
1: Yeah.
2: So we'll have a Kings rally this week, it sounds like. The mayor's kind of teasing that.
1: Did he? He said like a winky face, or didn't he send like an eye roll or something, or eyeballs? I can't speak internet. I mean, it's like you got to translate people. Oh, he tweeted this and this that and that quote tweet that and this comment, and I'm like, it's the dumbest thing I've ever heard. He got owned, huh?
0: He got owned.
1: What? I would love to know. I mean, look, it's summer. I'd like to know some things to jump into, but I'm reading this, and I don't understand what I'm reading.
0: Well, I got you. Coach Walls.
1: You can translate.
0: Coach Walls is going to talk today at 9:45 from the Kieber Center. So a little press conference.
1: What's going on with him?
0: Midsummer press conference.
1: The basketball coach having the midsummer press conference?
0: We're also going to have track and field, a couple track and field folks.
2: We had a national champion over the weekend.
1: Yeah, that's right.
0: We did. So you got that, and you got Coach Walls talking.
1: So what's
0: his program?
1: What's going on with Walls?
0: A little summer update.
1: Summer update.
0: A little summer update.
1: For a basketball coach.
0: Wow, that's pretty cool.
1: Huh.
0: Yeah.
1: Huh. What an idea.
0: Yeah. When you pay,
2: season ticket invoices are out, and maybe we want to pay him. Have a little excitement.
0: When you pay your coaches millions of dollars, they'll do summer updates.
1: And they do a good job.
0: They do a good job. They will give you summer updates.
1: Huh.
0: They'll come out and they'll like let you know what's going on with the program.
1: Well, what a concept. We'll continue along here this morning. 267-9680, our number to get in. We got Reds coming up. And next week we'll have the draft. 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
13: There's been a blank space in the Michigan trophy case. We'll write their name, Michigan, the 2026 men's basketball national champion.
14: 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The Oklahoma City Thunder have their first championship.
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1: And back at it here, 93.9 The Ville, ESPN 680, 105.7. As we roll along with you here this morning on a Monday, we got the good news that Chick-fil-A is en route.
2: It's going to be on time like it always is, and says it's on its way. So Chick-fil-A Barstown Road, Chick-fil-A Stony Brook, they provide us with breakfast each Monday morning, and it's just always
1: awesome. Amazing. You're going to save some for Strieble and the
2: I'm planning on it. I mean, I'm planning on eating all of it, and hopefully James can take some to the children of the church that he goes to and make sure that, I want...
1: Well, screw the kids.
2: No, I don't want Strieble to get any food. I want Strieble to be hungry in the afternoon. So if you want a lunch sponsor, Strieble, you can go get one.
1: Yeah.
2: We will take care of all the Chick-fil-A. That's what we're going to do.
1: Damn right. That's what we do. So, I'm trying to find out. We have a promo. I'm sure Andy said a promo sheet. So we'll have the Reds.
2: We got the Mets.
1: We got the Reds.
2: Playing the Mets.
1: Yeah.
2: We'll have Cardinal Insider.
3: Cardinal Insider, come on.
1: Yeah.
2: Cardinal Insider. We'll have the Reds, the Cardinal Insider. And, and then we'll be able to, watch the little college World Series.
1: We got, Reds, Mets tonight. Gather around, kids. And then tomorrow night we'll have Georgia, Oklahoma.
2: There you go.
1: And then College World Series rest of the week.
2: So it's Troy, West Virginia on Tuesday, right? That's an
3: tomorrow
2: elimination.
3: Tomorrow. Okay.
2: So Skyler can send them home.
3: Yep, he sent Ole Miss home last night. So
2: send them home.
1: Loved West Virginia a few weeks ago, and now the hell with them.
2: That was a utility play.
1: Utility.
2: That's
1: play.
2: A utility play. Utility. Like I know, Andy wants to turn us all into West Virginia fans. No. They're playing Kentucky, and I don't like either one of them. You know,
1: really? So I didn't know that.
2: I didn't like either one of them.
1: Picked up on that.
2: But you make me choose between the two. I don't want Kentucky in the College World Series. Right. No.
3: I think the people of Omaha are pretty sick of West Virginia too.
2: They are
1: apparently they're not what's going on.
3: They're just causing a bunch of ruckus in the bars late night. The
2: stunned
3: West Virginia
2: by that.
3: Crews.
2: But they're also blowing out the Jello Shot Challenge, like West Virginia and the Jello Shot Challenge.
1: What was McAfee mad about? Did McAfee try to set up over there? And
3: he
1: seemed like he was a little mad. I watched it's one of these things. I don't speak internet. I watched 6 minutes of what he was. I didn't understand if he was mad or not.
3: He was
1: mad
3: at Rocco. So he set up at Blatt's, which is the bar next door.
1: Yeah.
3: But the night before he set up, Thursday night, he went to Rocco's and he was ready to get West Virginia just propelled on the board. He wanted them to take the commanding lead. Apparently him, Rich Rod, and their crew came in really drunk at 11:30. The owners didn't love it.
1: Let's enjoy that sentence a little bit. Rich Rod and his crew came in a little drunk.
3: A little different than the Patino Luminaries.
1: That's great.
3: Rod and his
1: Rich
3: crew.
1: Rich Rod, yeah.
3: Yeah. So apparently they came in heavy-footed, and McAfee was just, dogging around. He got his checkbook out, and he tried to write a $300,000 check for Jello Shots.
1: Mm-hmm.
3: And the owner wouldn't take it. He said this thing will probably bounce anyway.
1: Yeah, oh, that's right. He was a real jerk about it. Yeah.
3: So that's why McAfee went.
1: But then he took a
3: earth.
1: Check from someone else, though. He said later in that thing he did take it. They took a check from someone else.
3: Gotcha. Oh, they did not from McAfee.
1: I guess they didn't like McAfee. Didn't like maybe they didn't like the West. I couldn't figure out why they didn't like McAfee.
2: Huh.
1: I fear that because I've met the guy that runs the place. We had him on the air.
2: We had him
1: set
2: on
1: up
2: the
1: shop
2: air. It was
1: there.
2: Awesome.
1: He couldn't have been more helpful. But I mean, you would think you'd do everything you could to have Pat McAfee.
2: But maybe they wanted to set up shop and they wanted to be out front or something that, and that was gonna take away. I don't know. You don't know how these conversations go and maybe how they blow up. Sometimes. But that stinks. But they have a commanding lead, West Virginia. But I'm not surprised that West Virginia people are wearing on the good folks of Omaha.
1: The manager told a guy who just got a $60 billion contract that his checks would bounce. Yeah, I mean McAfee did just get a $60 million deal.
2: Yeah, his check's not going to bounce, but that $300,000, that's going to be $60 million. I mean, that's 60,000 Jello shots.
1: It's kind of jumping the shark at this point, right? It's getting a little out of.
2: It's supposed to be natural.
1: Yeah,
2: it's not supposed to be. Oh, you're rich. Buy the pot.
1: It's
2: supposed to be how many people come in here, eat a slice. and take a couple Jello shots. That's the idea. Doing all this, I know it goes to a good cause, but it definitely did. If the Canes guy's just going to show up and just order a bunch and not actually consume the Jell-O shots.
1: How about we just give money to the local food banks and see who can raise the most money for that?
2: There you go.
1: You know, like, but this is sort of a way to do that. It's morphed, and if I'm the business owner, I love that it's morphed because he's making like half the money on it, right? Of the $5 shots, I think, something along those lines. But it just seems like we've lost the plot here.
2: A little bit.
1: You know?
2: I was a little distracted there on Over Your Shoulder. ESPN just had a promo that on Hulu Now streaming is the Sports Illustrated swimsuit show, runway show. And so I think that would be a lovely night. Like, you know, if I put that on, just watch that with Ashley, I think she'd be okay with that.
1: Sure.
2: You could just do that. Instead of watching the World Cup.
1: I mean, if you hit a soccer parlay, I think you can watch whatever you want.
2: Watch whatever you want to.
1: After we got off the air on Friday, it looks like the thing happened that we thought would happen, that Congress would speed up on this Brendan Sorsby thing.
2: Yeah.
1: So what do we think is going on at this point? Because Forty's written a sort of a summation column here that basically this is like the week. This is like go time.
2: Yeah.
1: This is when the Brendan Sorsby saga collides with Congress.
2: He's
1: not going to play. They're not going to let him play. There's no way this kid's playing.
2: No, that's true. I think what's happened is they have a real hard deadline of August 1, but they want to have it done way ahead
1: of that. They sent a memo on Friday. The NCAA sent Division I conference commissioners saying that the passage of the College Protection Act would empower this new association in one area where everybody outside of Lubbock, Texas is united, doing something about Sorsby. The Texas Tech quarterback is writing a district court temporary injunction in the eye of the 2026 college football storm with the ruling overriding his eligibility. What happened on Friday, basically?
2: So on Friday, they basically say, okay, these are the things that it would allow the NCAA to enforce that Sorsby can't play.
1: Yeah.
2: It would allow that. Now, also, they went into a session, and they've heard from Sankey and Petiti and sort of some of the other entities that object to the bill.
1: Mm-hmm.
2: And so now what they're doing is they're amending the bill. You know, so they're going to keep the parts that allow the antitrust exemptions and allow them to enforce their own rules and, you know, protect them in a way that they can actually run an organization. But they're also hearing from their stakeholders and saying, okay, we heard what you don't like. Let us go in here and let's modify this in a way that makes it so that, you know, you agree with it. And by the way, it sounded like Ted Cruz and Maria Cantwell both believed that they could get it done without the support of Sankey and Petiti, but they don't necessarily want to.
1: I think it's not going to work if you don't have people like that on board.
2: Correct. And a lot of people were like, well, they're going to sue. And it's like, well, it's a law. You know?
1: yeah.
2: Like, it's a law that they made, and now the judge has to uphold the law. The judges don't get to make laws. That's why you elect leaders. And so, but right now, the laws that we have allow judges to rule as they're ruling. So what this bill would do is be, you know, allow them to, when they go into a courtroom, to just say, we can't because there's a law. You know, you know, you can't because there's a law. Because that's what judges do.
1: Right.
2: They uphold the law. So I think that's where we are. And I think you'll probably see some revisions. Now, when they come out and they present these revisions, go over these, are they happy with them? Does it stir up another hornet's nest?
1: Mm-hmm.
2: You know, so that's what you're always worried about. It's like, yeah, I made this guy happy, but I lost this guy's support.
1: Right.
2: So you can't, it's a fine line that you got to walk. So we'll figure out how it comes out.
1: But this, they're basically saying, you know, whatever, on Friday, that we can move, not going to let this judge.
2: Correct.
1: Rule college sports.
2: Yeah. And on that part, like, I think, the Big 12 came out and, it was the Big 12. So in Oklahoma, the attorney general is asking the Big 12 to sanction Texas Tech following the Brendan Sorsby suit. And all the states within the Big 12 that aren't in Texas are like, yeah, we'll support you. We'll support you. And all the attorney generals are like, no, this cannot happen. And so, you know, I think you're seeing a big part of the machine, you know, working against Texas Tech on this because they know it's wrong.
1: Mm-hmm.
2: Everybody knows that this is wrong. There's not really – this is one of those things where it's like – you know, you get a 22-minute video from all of the leadership of Texas Tech, and you're like,
1: just embarrassing.
2: You guys, you know that this is wrong.
1: Just play him. Say you want to play him because he can play good football.
2: Yes.
1: He's good at football. We don't want him to play.
2: There was no spring transfer portal for me to go get replacement for a good football player. You know, and that's the truth. And the timing of this stinks for Texas Tech because they did vote to eliminate the spring transfer portal window.
1: Right.
2: Everybody did. And that was something that everybody wanted, but it would give you a chance that if you got damaged goods, that you could go and fix it. Mm-hmm. That's the biggest thing. So, like, if a player transfers from Louisville to West Virginia, Monroe Mills, for example, they paid for Monroe Mills. Once he gets on campus, they're going to know pretty quickly that he's injured.
1: Yeah.
2: He's not going to be able to play. Now, a collectively bargained situation would protect the player and the institutions here. Now, mm-hmm. if you have something like that, a players association agreement, you can say, well, you know, Virginia ought to be able to, you know, see a medical yeah. review here as opposed to just buying a player blind. And then the player should be protected for this contract with Louisville should Virginia not accept him.
1: So they tweeted the memo to the Division I commissioners, not tweeted, they sent a memo about the Protect College Sports Act. Such mm-hmm. an odd name. And it said the following. So to answer many questions we received recently, yes, the bill would resolve the issue raised in the Sorsby case. Bryn Sorsby, Texas Tech QB, admitted to gamble, blah, successfully sued the NCAA in state court to overturn his NCAA mandate and eligibility. If the Protect College Sports Act becomes law before the case is resolved, it would override Sorsby's legal challenge and allow the NCAA to maintain its eligibility restriction, but only if we are successful in keeping this provision in the bill. We understand there's an effort to strip this element from the bill before the markup next week. We believe the bill gives the NCAA clear authority to restrict a student athlete's eligibility based on improper gambling activity. Sorsby challenged his ineligibility under state contract activity, under state contract law, arguing that the NCAA broke a promise or agreement. While the bill generally does not override state level contract or personal injury claims, it does override any state law claim that directly conflicts with what the bill allows. Because the bill expressly permits the NCAA to enforce gambling-related eligibility issues, a state court cannot then simultaneously order the NCAA to reverse that enforcement. The two outcomes would be in direct conflict, and the federal law wins. That's the key.
2: That's the key.
1: You guys can follow all you want. You're going up against a federal law. Your little state and county stuff, you lose.
2: Yeah. Yep. And Charlie Baker, who's obviously the president of the NCAA, he's like, the decision for Sorsby was never only about a single athlete. We're already seeing downhill effects in other eligibility cases in which state courts, everything that you just basically said. This is why, he kind of rebacks the Saving College Sports Act or the Protect College Sports Act, because everybody knows this is common sense stuff. People don't want a rogue judge that might have been bought by one of their biggest boosters.
1: Or just be ill-informed. There shouldn't be a local judge that should have to be able to rule over the NCAA.
2: Because it's not a ruling. It's just an injunction.
1: Yeah.
2: It's just an injunction February.
1: By the way, I don't know how the legal systems work, but if you're going to do this, you should be able to get to court after the football season.
2: That's right.
1: You know,
2: if it's like you have somebody with terminal cancer on trial and you're like, you know what? I'm going to put your trial for a year and a half from now, and the guy's got 6 months to live.
1: Yeah.
2: It's like, well, we're not going to get any justice. He's going to be dead before then.
1: Yeah.
2: You know, his career is going to be dead before we ever get this hearing, and we know how the hearing's going to go.
1: Right.
2: We know he's not going to be allowed to play.
1: Right.
2: You know you're going to have to vacate records and all this stuff if he plays.
1: Sorsby, their legal maneuver was to run the clock out on the NCAA.
2: That's correct.
1: That's what they were going to do. They were going to run the clock out. And they're not able to run the clock out now.
2: And I think it's highly probable, and I think we've seen some evidence, that the judge that allowed that injunctive relief got campaign money from Cody Campbell.
1: Yeah, and I don't know that that's like a smoking gun. I think Cody Campbell probably gives a lot to – but either way, the NCAA should be able to enforce its own rules. That's all this is about. Yes. It's to me even less about the gambling than it is to be able to enforce your own rules. That's what I really think this is all about.
2: I mean, you can't have rules that override the federal government's laws, right? Which is what they were doing, you know, and why they kept losing, right? But then, you know, we did benefit greatly as a society from the NCAA existing. They went too far. They should have started paying the players, and they probably still should pay the players. Now, to this level, but if there is rule breaking in our society, just as a general rule, you gotta get punished for that, man. Like, you can't knowingly gamble on a team that you're on.
1: Yeah, this isn't even a hard one.
2: There are rules. I guarantee you, there are rules out there that laws that people have broken. Like, I didn't know that was a law. I didn't know that was a rule. And then you you get this punished is not, or yeah, whatever. This is not that. He knew it was a rule. He worked to conceal it.
1: Yeah. Yes, he knew he shouldn't be doing it. It's just the most basic thing.
2: Right. This isn't somebody driving down the street.
1: And I think, look, the NCAA understands it has to rewrite its rule book. It's got it. The old one was unconstitutional, illegal, whatever you want to call it. You know, it's suppressed, you know, but now it's not really the case.
2: No.
1: You know, now they're being forced to adapt with the times, adapt the rule book, and that's going to, I mean, so if you're going to challenge, you're going to have to take it to the Supreme Court, I guess.
2: You know? The House settlement only opened up the door for them to pay people. Everybody thought, this is going to be a cap. Nobody followed the cap because there's no way to enforce the
1: cap.
2: Nobody
1: believed the cap was going to be the cap.
2: No, I don't think so. I think there were some people who hoped it would be.
1: For about five minutes,
2: and then you realize, I'm going to be at a disadvantage if I follow this cap. This is a mistake.
1: Mm-hmm.
2: So, yeah, this whole thing is a mess. And if you're not on the edge of it, if you're not trying to kind of push the boundaries, you're going to be losing on the field and on the court.
1: Yeah.
2: It's just the reality of it.
1: I saw Chick-fil-A pull up.
2: I saw it, too.
1: It was a flex.
2: Let's take a quick break.
1: Well, I was going to wait about a minute.
2: Make sure it gets inside first.
1: Right.
2: Chick-fil-A, Barshawn Road, Chick-fil-A, Stony Brook. If you're looking for catering for your youth sports, for your swim meets that you have on Monday nights, that you have, you know, all over
1: maybe
2: city.
1: Maybe getting invaded by a bunch of teenagers like I did last night.
2: Maybe that's
1: clown
2: it.
1: Car. Yeah.
2: Get it delivered. Get it set up. And they will deliver it whatever time it is, breakfast, lunch, dinner, whatever it is.
1: Mm-hmm.
2: And then you don't have to cook clean and worry about the food because they're just going to drop it off and everybody's going to be happy. Chick-fil-A, Barshawn Road, Chick-fil-A, Stony Brook, David Blake and his team do an amazing job of doing that. And, I look forward to it every Monday.
1: Absolutely.
2: Every single Monday.
1: All right, so we'll continue along here in a moment. I want to remind you out there, in the meantime, if you're selling a home, talk to our friend Phil Moffitt over there at Edlin & Edlin. 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
1: Is this for anything particular?
3: I punt it to the
1: Mr. Morgan Wallen. Okay. All right, yeah. So we'll talk to you here if you want to get in. We're going to talk with C.L. Brown here in just a little bit. We got Reds coming up. We got lots of Reds coming up.
2: Reds and Mets.
1: Yeah.
2: Coming after Nicky V's throat.
1: Yeah.
2: For his most expensive team in baseball.
1: So there's a list here of the famous people that were at UFC last night.
2: Oh, yeah.
1: So your boy Zuckerberg right there.
2: I saw him. I got a glimpse.
1: Pope Leo's brother.
2: Really?
1: That guy, you know, Shane Gillis, of course, in the house. Italian soccer players, LeDon, yeah, whatever. Zach Brown Band.
2: I saw them playing.
1: Zach was singing the national anthem, I think. Team USA hockey players. The Kachuk brothers.
2: Okay.
1: Cash Patel. Triple H, the wrestler.
2: All right.
1: WWE Roman Reigns as well. Boxer Connor Ben, I don't know who that is. Let's see, you get some senators. Mark Zuckerberg's wife's on this list. Come on. I mean,
2: come on. It's of course.
1: J.D. Vance is their stunner. It's at the White House.
2: This is the list. Yes,
1: come on.
2: Vice President happens.
1: Ivanka
2: to be there.
1: Trump is really on this list. Joe Rogan was there. No kidding. It's his job.
2: It's his job.
1: Like,
2: you know, Dana White was there. That's kind of weird that Dana White and Donald Trump were at the UFC event.
1: Tyson Fury and NFL players Will Compton and Taylor Lewan. That is the laziest list. There's so many more famous people there than that, I'm sure, last night.
2: I guarantee it.
1: I mean, come on.
2: But here
1: Yahoo got me to click on it. This is a terrible list. This is an absolutely terrible list. What the hell? That's what they come.
2: You're offended.
1: They put
2: by
1: Joe
2: us.
1: Rogan on it. He's a commentator. Come on,
2: he's interviewing that.
1: Yes,
2: post fight interview.
1: He's got his giant watch on there, and he's interviewing a sweaty guy about somebody just knocked out.
2: It was a giant watch.
1: Always got a giant watch. We know you're rich, Joe. I mean, damn.
2: Never been a watch guy, but you know, you are. You got a watch.
1: I got a Longines.
2: Your Longines.
1: Yeah. Uh huh. There somewhere. So.
2: Longines.
1: Anyway, C.L. Brown, I mean, he's a fashionable guy. I bet you got a good collection of watches, would be my guess.
19: You know, I used to until I just started using my phone for the time all the time.
1: I mean, I've...
19: No, barely ever wear a watch.
1: Oh, man. The Apple Watch is nice. It's functional, you know, for me. So, but yeah, so it's like, yeah, I don't... And I'm like, well, I could put my nice watch on, but then it won't tell me to turn right and avoid the can opener.
19: Exactly.
1: Yeah. Can opener. Got another one this morning down here, CL. I had a little bit late because they blocked the streets off. I don't know why people can't read signs, but we got another semi trapped again down there.
19: Wow. I don't understand why, like, couldn't they have done this in phases where the whole stretch of I-65 doesn't have to be blocked and they could have done, like, a bridge and, so, you know.
1: I don't know.
19: Clearly not in the logistics, but I just feel like this was unnecessary.
1: Yeah. I mean, like the Knicks fans celebrating in New York. I mean, my gosh, it's just, I don't know what's worse, the Knicks fans or the Spurs fan that wanted to fight the world.
19: Oh, and he was a tank though. Like
1: he was.
19: It was like no one. There was a whole crowd against him, and no one was really getting over on him.
1: No,
19: but it's funny. Like I was happy the Knicks won, but I think I'm already tired of the Knicks.
1: It took like a day.
19: That quick.
1: Yeah. Why are you sick of them?
19: Like I don't want. I just feel like everything I see sports related now. If I click on, you know, any channel, any ESPN channel, whatever, I feel like it's all Knicks all the time right now, mm-hmm. and I'm good on that. Like I watch.
1: I'm good.
19: I know they won. So let's turn the page. What's next?
1: Yeah, I mean the good news is they're not favored or anything next year. I mean they're like the fourth choice. You don't see an NBA. Nobody goes on a run in the NBA to win the title. That was at least the nice thing about this. This is rare that a team comes off the, you know, it's not a favorite that gets there.
19: Yeah, I think this was just such a special year for them, and things just kind of aligned for them to win this game, including the Spurs just kind of being a young team. And the Spurs reminded me of, like, the early 90s Trailblazers, because I thought that team was good enough to win a title. But before Jordan just got the chokehold and the Bulls just got the chokehold on it. But they made some of the same kind of dumb mistakes.
1: Mm-hmm.
19: And but I do think next year they'll be much better. And I do kind of feel sorry for De'Aaron Fox, who seems to be taking the brunt of the blame for everything. When he made plays to get them to this position to play for the finals, so... You know, but his got a crazy max deal that's coming into play.
1: Yeah.
19: That's going to kick in next year. I was like, man, mm-hmm. I really like he's worth that much.
1: Yeah.
19: Like I was like, I don't know who negotiated that, but yeah.
1: I'm stunned that, I mean, Jalen Brunson is this effective of an NBA player. I mean, everybody watching, he's not going to be able to, he's not tall enough, he's not this, he's not a great shooter, he's a volume shooter. I mean, that usually doesn't work,
19: but it
1: clearly is.
19: I guess it's just a will. I just thought that his story is neat, and to be able to share that moment with his dad as an assistant coach was incredible. And I was trying to think of other father-sons who were on the same team and won a title before. I really couldn't think of anybody. I didn't try that hard either. But
1: wait, just try to figure out if the father and son had won a championship in
2: as player. Because didn't the Shanahans do it? But they were both
19: as
2: coaches,
19: a player and a coach.
1: Mm-hmm.
19: Yeah. So it's very unique, and I mean, I don't

0: Maybe I just need to get off social media. But people were playing that back and basically, like, and she even got asked by a reporter after they won the Eastern Conference Finals about, do you want to backtrack what you said about Brunson and the Knicks? Mm-hmm. And she was basically like, she stood by what she said, but, and if they win it, more power to them, which is, you know, fine, but it's like, I saw people still bringing that up and coming for her, and I just think it's ridiculous. But, I mean, a lot of people say small guards can't win, and the statistics really say this is an anomaly in today's NBA that a small guard can lead a team to the championship like that.
1: She was a Spurs assistant coach when she said that, right, at the time, and now she's in the WNBA as a head coach. Is that why they're bringing
0: like
1: it up?
0: I feel like she was already in WNBA at that point.
1: Okay, maybe so.
0: I could be wrong, but I think so. I think she was already in the WNBA. I think people just want to pile on and say you're wrong.
2: Yeah.
1: No, not in ours. No, I don't know anybody like that.
2: That's all we have around here. So I guess my subscription to the Courier has I got to renew.
1: You don't do that.
2: So
1: CL's relying
2: so
1: on you.
2: So CL, I'm seeing your column here about the Louisville and Kentucky, you know, valuing fit over finances. So I was going to read it, but tell us about it, CL, since I can't read it. What did you write about?
0: Yeah, I was at the top 100 camp. The NBA Players Association puts it on. It's a really well-run camp. Obviously, they have a lot of the elite players and coaches. College coaches are allowed to come. Scouts are there, NBA scouts, everything. And I just wanted to get a feel. A lot of people always, since money has become a factor in recruiting.
2: What?
0: And yeah.
1: That's for the first time ever.
2: Yeah.
0: People think that it's, I mean, it hasn't ruined the sport. And I just wanted to see a feel, like I wanted to get a feel for what the actual recruits were saying about the process. And what their thoughts were about the finances. And it was funny. The first guy I talked to was like, my parents don't even let me in the room when they're talking about finances.
2: Really?
0: Yeah. So, but I do think that these kids aren't being given enough credit to the extent of, yes, they're a different breed. They know their brand. They are trying to create brands, a lot of them. But they also know if they go to the wrong place and play for the wrong coach, none of that's going to matter because they're not going to go anywhere. So they're basically looking for the right fit, and playing in the right system for the right coach is going to factor in to their decision a lot more than just I can make the most money if I go to XYZ.
2: But the money better be close. I mean, it's got – Right, I mean, there's no way they're choosing a fit, but it's you got to be in the neighborhood.
0: It's you got to be like that's any reasonable person making a decision. Like if I want to stay at the Courier, but somebody else in a random location was Campbellsville, Kentucky.
2: Yeah, Vinnie Moore for CL Brown.
0: Catches trades this morning. But if they're offering me substantially more, then, yeah, I'd probably have to take that job. But if Louisville was close, I'd stay the same. Stay in the same place. But I think that anybody in any situation would be reasonable about it. But it's not just a bunch of kids chasing money.
2: Yeah, it seems that way, though. I mean, do you believe them? I mean, because they say that, but it just seems like it's all about
0: them,
2: the money.
0: What I also believe is that there's a lot of money being thrown around. there's a lot of money out there, which also pulls us back in the conversation of when are we going to get some kind of structure and when is this part going to end? And there's still I am not confident that Congress will come up with anything before midterms. And a lot of them are probably going to turn their focus to their own campaigns and that kind of thing.
2: I don't know, man. Brendan Sorsby seems like it's got him picking up the pace on it, you know? Like, it seems like this is the one thing that they might be united, that there's – because I think they can gain politically on it. Everybody can.

0: You're right. It has kind of
1: picked up the pace, you know.
0: Pep in some steps.
1: Yeah,
0: but I'm still not sure that this bill is the right one, because to me it really just reverts to what we had beforehand. Yes,
1: sure.
0: The players will still get money, but it's still a system of a heavy-handed system of we're going to make money off of you guys, and you guys can't dictate, you guys being the players, can't dictate what else happens in the system. Like the coaches, the administrators, the conferences, everybody else is still going to make way more money than the actual players if this goes through.
2: I hate to say it like this, but if you've ever seen Star Wars, Luke Skywalker is our only hope. This bill is our only hope this cycle.
1: You save me Obi-Wan.
2: Obi-Wan.
1: My
2: mistake.
1: Mark Lieberman's going to drive back to Miami and kill you.
2: He's going to kill Obi-Wan, you're our only hope.
1: What are you talking about?
2: No, it's the only bill. The other bill died. It had no support. This is the only one that moved forward, and if it doesn't get passed by August 1st to be enacted for December 1st, I think you'll see some sports get taken away. I think you'll see a lot, a big, big shift in college athletics, in the next calendar year.
0: Yeah. Well, I feel like we've kind of been waiting for some shift for the last 5 years, because it just always seems like it's been said that this isn't going to be sustainable, and we just keep adding more money to the problem. Well, I don't even know if it's more money to the problem, but there's just more money being thrown around, and there seems to be no end in sight.
1: Yeah, I don't think any bill can stop them. Sorry, because I don't think any bill can stop them from spending more money than they have. I mean, you can't write a bill that can make you be financially responsible. I mean,
0: and that's part of this, though. That's what I feel like is got me like pulling my hair is. No matter what the budgets are, I mean, we saw how even before players were getting paid, there was this kind of facilities arms race, if you will, back when you had to spend money on something and these revenues were going up because of new deals and everything in place. And, you get stuff like the famous slide at Clemson's football facility that, you get barber shops in athletic in football complexes and in recording studios and things that don't have anything to do with your actual sport and performing in that sport. But it's just, they're going to spend the money on something. So I don't know. It's not necessarily going to be responsible about it, but there are no guardrails for that, but they want to put guardrails in place for players' salaries.
1: Well, I just think they've got to be able to govern themselves. When you have something like the Sorsby situation and you make a ruling, some judge in the middle of somewhere in Texas shouldn't be able to run your sport. That to me is what they've got to have in the immediate short term.
0: That's true. But I still feel like the Big 12 as a conference shouldn't be scared and shouldn't back down and should be able to govern their conference if they want to. And they could be the ones to step in and kind of rectify that situation. I saw the Texas Attorney General put out that statement or whatever, basically threatening lawsuits if they tried to stop Texas Tech as a conference. And then I saw Oklahoma's Attorney General chime in basically like, this is they have a weak case and this is nothing and we should it's crazy, it's all a mess, and I do wish we could get it situated. But it's funny, at the end of the day, the sport is as strong as it's been, and when August, September rolls around, we're still going to be tuned in craving some college football.
1: Yeah, you're right. By the way, I've resubscribed now so I can read your column. It gave me a gift subscription. So, Mark, you now have a subscription.
2: I have a subscription.
1: Now you can read CL, too.
2: Whoa.
1: Yeah, I paid for the year. And so,
3: How about that?
1: Well, here we go.
0: That's
1: so
0: awesome.
1: So, we're, you can tell your bosses you sold one subscription.
2: I'll be able to read Joe Girth now.
1: Oh, boy.
0: There you go.
1: That's exactly what he's trying to do. I guess now we're just – will you go to the NBA draft, or will you just write from that from home? I guess there's no really reason to go anymore. But.
0: Yeah, I'm not going.
1: Yeah.
0: I'm not sure if we're sending Brooks Holton to go or not, but yeah, I'll just watch from afar. And I'm still really curious on if time heals all wounds.
1: No.
0: Like, how will Michael Brown be?
1: Not for me.
2: I can't do it, CL. I can't do it because he killed a whole year, and he killed my coach's vibe for an entire year, too. I mean, Pat Kelsey, once Michael got injured, was an entirely different outwardly to the fans and to the media as he was before his injury. I mean, he was a completely different person, and his persona was completely different than we'd seen the previous 20 months of Pat Kelsey, and I think that told me more than anything how Pat Kelsey was.
0: That's interesting you say that. I didn't internalize that as it happening. I didn't interpret it that way. I'd have to go back and kind of look to see if
2: I'll explain this.
0: See if I'd be on the same plate.
2: PK, he was very he would go and he would say a lot. He would share a lot. And once Michael Brown got hurt, he really leaned on his cliches, okay? And he's big on his cliches anyway, but the back of the bubblegum card, the stuff, mm-hmm. you know, the Skip Prosserisms, like he really leaned on those heavily, and it wasn't a lot of new stuff. It was mm-hmm. him being very guarded, and you saw the dust-up with him and Brooks out there in California, and then from that point on, man, he just really kind of just was very internal. From there, and we haven't seen since the Pat Kelsey that we hired. I don't think.
0: That's interesting. I don't view it quite the same way because I feel like this year he was a little bit more like I felt like season one he was more guarded.
1: Really,
0: I felt like this year he was I felt like. In terms of with the media, yes, I felt like it was a get to know you, get your feet wet situation, mm-hmm. and I felt like this year he was a little bit more open, but I still don't think it was to the extent of I don't know. I kind of felt like he was pretty consistent.
1: I thought he was covering for Michael all year. I thought he was taking any strays from Michael all year. To me, he was cover. I don't know. He was in defense mode. I don't know. Well, I guess we'll have to judge year three and see what he's like. If he ever speaks again, you know, we'll be able to tell.
2: We'll see. That's something I was going to ask you about. Generally, what we're used to in our flow of covering Louisville, and I know you've been around a long time, you know, team has its end of the NCAA tournament, whether they win it or they are eliminated. About a week and a half, 2 weeks later, we talk at Derby, talk around, you know, Memorial Day weekend, shortly thereafter. And then probably maybe another one, and then you don't hear from them until like, you know, ACC tip-off or something. We haven't heard anything.
0: Yeah. Honestly, I think it's just kind of a different generation of coaches because I don't think this is limited to U of L. Like, I felt like that when I was covering Hubert Davis at North Carolina. I think I think John Shire kind of continued what Coach K had already.
1: So do they not talk like, during the summer much anymore or off season? Do they not do like a wrap up or I don't know?
0: Hubert definitely did. Hubert didn't want to talk at all.
2: Well, I wouldn't want to talk about his Hubert Davis either.
0: Well, that was even coming off of like that first year in the Final Four. Like it was he didn't embrace the other parts of coaching that you have to be good at and mm-hmm. you have to do. Well, you at least have to indulge in. You don't have to be good at it. But I do feel like this it's different because this generation of coaches have so many other things they have to kind of manage and worry about and coddle agents, you know, now calling and wanting to get their kids XYZ and all that kind of stuff. So, I mean, maybe that's a part of it too, but it definitely the old school coaches who would grant you a lot more access. I feel like that's a thing of the past. I kind of feel like we have to get used to not having as much access and not, you know, not seeing them or hearing from them as much. I mean, you know, Mark Pope basically has been the same way. He before he did his social media Q&A, and I was able to get him. He was at the Top 100 camp, and I was able to get some time with him one-on-one. I didn't go the first day that they were there. I wasn't there, so I didn't see Pat Kelsey. He was there the Thursday I was there. I didn't see him. If he was there, I didn't see him. Yeah. So, yeah, I wasn't able to catch up to him.
1: All right. Well, who are you rooting for in the World Cup besides the U.S.? Who you got a team? I can't remember you said last week, right?
0: You know what? I I like jerseys. So I tend to root for the Netherlands and Brazil. Those are like my two adopted favorite teams in the World Cup. So we'll see. And then if some underdog story emerges, I'm sure I'll be rooting for that country too.
2: That could be us. I mean, we're big underdogs.
1: Yeah.
2: And we look good.
1: That first half Friday night was just like,
2: we look good.
1: What is this? Yeah.
2: Chase reached out and said that's probably the best showing in a World Cup the U.S. has ever had.
1: Yeah. I mean, that seems to be the universal opinion on it.
0: Yeah. That would be amazing if they got it going.
1: Yeah.
0: If they just reached the knockout round, I think I'd be happy.
2: Let's just get out of the group.
0: Yeah.
1: feels like that's going to happen, you know.
0: So. Yeah.
1: All right, CL, we'll talk to you soon, man. Appreciate it.
0: All right, you guys, take it easy.
1: There you go, CL Brown with the 293 on the Ville, ESPN 680, 105.7. So, Merry Christmas early. Never said I didn't give anything this year. I got you a subscription to the Courier.
2: Subscription to the Courier Journal, man. Thank you so much for that. man, that's huge. I'll be able to read Girth now.
1: Yeah. All the positivity that he spews out there. See what he's pissed off about today.
2: So
1: anything fun happening?
2: Something about Churchill Downs.
1: Anything fun happening?
2: There's a concert happening to raise money for children.
1: Awful. Something awful about
2: terrible. Can't believe they would raise money for those kids.
1: They're all right.
2: They're terrible.
1: Those sons
2: They're the wrong type of people. I don't like those type of people, but I like these types of people.
1: I wish the Courier would sell a sports-only subscription because the Herald does. For $50 a year, you get the Herald Leader, you just get the sports. That's all I want. I mean, I don't want to support the Joe Girths of the world. I don't, because I think they're just miserable human beings. I feel like, maybe it's because I was an old paper boy. I just feel like I have to have a subscription to the newspaper, even if there's not really much in the sports anymore. You know, it's not like it used to be, but that's just old school me. You know, I still wish I could get it delivered on the front porch and, you know, and have like news that wasn't 7 days old, you know, it's like, but there's just nothing new in there. I mean, you create an entirely different generation.
3: I grew up taking the newspaper to school.
1: Oh, you did? Okay.
3: Oh, yeah.
1: Okay.
3: And that's when I learned, you know, you had the Gentleman's Club next to the scorecard, all those ads.
1: That's right.
3: Boxy Lady. And then you learned about the lines. I'm like, what are these numbers between the teams? They have the dot, dot, dot, the three in the middle. And I'm like, I really learned the highlighted teams, the favorite home team.
2: It's been a long time since I had a physical paper.
1: I know.
2: You know, and those physical papers did something to you. Like, you'd open up, you'd see something on the front page. Like, okay, let's see what the sports page has. Let me see what the Metro has.
1: You read about things that were not in your silo and your Twitter feed and your algorithm.
2: That's right.
1: That was good about the newspaper, that you could go, I didn't know that was going on, or I didn't, you know, it's just, and even like the sports, you read about all the teams. I knew more about Major League Baseball growing up than I do about the sport now, because, well, there's a whole, didn't have much stuff to choose from, but that was it. So you knew
2: that's what you read.
3: Yeah. I was reading about Paul Bird and Chris Burke every morning in the Courier, but, September 27, 2002.
1: Those are St. X major leaguers, Mark. That's just to let you know.
2: Thank you.
1: You know?
2: Thank you for that.
3: But no, September 27, 2002, the headline, Wet and Wild, Louisville 26, FSU 20.
2: Hey, and those photos were awesome.
3: I mean,
2: those photos were great.
1: John Salzman still has them all.
2: Does he
1: really? He's got the most flammable house in America. If his house
3: really
1: catches on fire, it's over.
3: Bourbon and newspapers.
1: Yeah.
2: Bourbon and newspapers.
1: Yeah.
3: And the landscape companies written down in this garage. They got mask
1: him. If you get his address, fire department, don't rush. It's going to be over. You got no chance.
2: So every now and then, Salzman will bring in some of his material.
1: It's unbelievable, his collection of newspapers. He knows where it is. It's like his mental filing system. He can find it right away.
2: And I love, you know what I like looking at more than anything are the ads.
1: Yeah.
2: You know, you see the old ads, you see some of the restaurants that are, you know, not with us any longer or whatever. I'm just like, This is like a time capsule here. This is so good.
1: I remember growing up with, it was like, what was it, Deja Vu? It was like 99 pretty girls and three ugly ones or something.
2: Something like
3: hundreds
2: that.
3: Of beautiful women, three ugly
1: That's
3: ones.
1: That's what it was. That was it. A new creator to remember. Hundreds of beautiful women and three ugly ones.
2: But that's the America we're getting back to. That's the America we're getting back to. We're getting back to America where we acknowledge, hey, you're not all beautiful. Some of y'all are ugly. It's fine. You know, there's just other qualities about you that
1: look
2: make
1: at
2: you
1: him.
2: Valuable.
1: Mr. Model over here. He's got modeling gigs, and now he's just calling people fat and ugly.
2: No, I'm not. I'm just saying there are attractive people and there are unattractive people. It's true. There are funny people and unfunny people. Some people think I'm not funny. Whatever. I don't care.
1: Yeah.
2: What do I care? Think. But no. So it's you know, people are starting to get back to it. No more tiptoeing around. We're calling people that ginger last night in the UFC beat up that dude.
3: Easy,
2: you know,
3: Mark.
2: He killed him. That ginger from Penn State was a baller.
1: Yeah.
3: You remember just like clipping out the horse numbers on Derby Day from the paper and then everybody draws it out of the hat?
1: Yes.
3: I sold.
1: That's my first Derby. It was 1986. I worked for my mom was in charge of rack sale. I mean, the newspaper, she was in charge of the rack sales over wide, but Derby, she was in charge of the people, the individual guys that would, you know, sell the newspaper.
2: You sold them in the infield, right?
1: Right, yeah. And so it was a great way to make money, but everybody's buying them. I mean, it was like we probably had 50 to 100 people or more
2: That's
1: probably
2: insane.
1: Doing it because everybody like, oh, yeah, I got to get the newspaper. Now it's like, I mean, when they stopped being able to get 1 o'clock NFL games into the Monday paper the next day was the line of demarcation for me. Yeah. I'm like, all right, I know times have changed. Headlines are different. But the damn 1 o'clock games, we got nothing on. Like,
2: so I helped a newspaper delivery route on Saturdays and Sundays because it was a bigger circulating. The papers were larger.
1: Yeah.
2: Man, I got to tell you, just carrying those bags because it was a walking route, those things were heavy.
1: You had to have a whole system because, yeah, in the Sunday paper, we'd drive around. I was a paper boy for 25 months, but I managed to get 3 Decembers in there because they got everybody tips the paper boy in December.
2: Oh,
1: so that was
2: okay.
1: Like making double that month. But and it was as good of a lesson in business that you can give a kid because you did your own collections.
2: Oh, yeah.
1: You know, like you had to keep track and who's paid and who hasn't. And
2: so I didn't do that.
1: Sometimes you throw a newspaper through a window because they haven't paid.
2: Really? You did that?
1: I wasn't trying to throw it through the window.
2: But you did.
1: But I was trying to hit the door, like the screen bottom, to wake him up, you know? Bam! And it hair, psh. And I think the guy that I did that to was listening one day and I was telling the story because I remember, I was like, what do I do? I walk up and like, he's going to reach in to grab the newspaper out. Like, I didn't. And the guy goes, you better get out of here. I'm like, it's a paper boy. Sorry, just send me the bill. And I'm thinking, you're going to be $98 or something already. So
2: golly.
1: Just take it off what I owe you.
2: Yeah, no kidding. So, yeah, that's wild. But I remember, like, on Sundays, especially, like, some of those winter Sundays, like, going into, like, Black Friday or something, the papers were so heavy, you'd have, like, marks on your shoulders, you know, from carrying. So, yeah, you don't have to do that anymore. Job doesn't really exist.
1: Well, I mean, now, but it used to be everybody got the newspaper. So if my route was like that, the street I lived on and, like, four other streets, maybe. Now, I mean, you'd have to be so spread out now.
2: You have to cover a lot of ground to all that. So, yeah. So, love the newspaper. Thank you for my subscription.
1: Yeah.
2: And yeah, I like the Metro. The Metro is always good because you get, like, the new developments, like a new building's popping up, a new development, new restaurants coming to town. You know, so I like that part, too.
1: Yeah. Yeah. I'd like when we learned about things that we don't
2: know about.
1: We're specialists now. Everything is by only what you want to read. You know, so
3: then on like big game days, they would put the posters in the paper. That was cool. I got a bunch of those still.
2: Yeah.
1: Like with Tommy Gustavs, that's how my mom found out what houses were for sale and drive around to look at them. I mean, that's how you sold the car, you know? Like,
2: oh, that's right. You used to just, hey, I'm going to list the Ford Taurus here.
1: Nicky V, did you ever play that Paperboy video game?
2: Yeah.
1: I remember that one. Yeah.
2: Never played
1: Wasn't
2: that
1: a great one. But there was, but it did exist.
2: Was that an Atari? Or was that Nintendo?
1: I think that was Nintendo.
2: Okay.
1: Sure. So,
3: you would also take the paper. You take the brackets for the tournaments, and you would photocopy
1: them
3: in the teacher's lounge at school and distribute them and run little rings at school.
1: Yeah.
2: That was the one time the teachers would let us use the photocopier at school, was, you know, to print the bracket. You know, that was the best. Yeah. You know, he'd have brackets going everywhere.
1: Mm-hmm. Yep. That's true. All right. We'll continue along here this morning. We got Reds coming up. We got Reds.
2: More Reds.
3: Chick-fil-A was pretty good.
1: College baseball. Chick-fil-A is phenomenal as always. It's great stuff over there. And also, you're going to find great stuff at Fitness Market. Oh, last night, we had guests over. Mr. Block sat in that massage chair. Like, well, this is different. Like, he is like, oh, yeah. Whoa. 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The treadmill is just the best, you know. You're going to use it the absolute most. And even just walking. 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
1: Back at it here, 93.9 The Ville, ESPN 680, 105.7 here as we roll along with you this morning. The mini split just kicked on. So we got that going on. Sales Weasel Extraordinaire Nate Huber was just in here. He makes beef jerky.
2: Yeah.
1: It's phenomenal. So it's like we got an abundance of food here.
2: That's all we got. We got Chick-fil-A. We got beef jerky. We've got all the things.
1: Yeah. And I was just telling, we were just talking. But, I mean, that scene with the White House behind the fighters last night was just, unbelievable.
2: A lot of
1: it was just so cool to look. I mean, the weather, when it doesn't quite rain, the sky is setting. I mean, it just made like literally the perfect backdrop for it all. And
3: I thought the storms behind the Washington Monument, like with the lightning and the rainbows, I thought that was pretty cool too.
1: You got 60,000 people or something out there on the ellipse.
2: The ellipse.
1: Yeah, I didn't know what that area was called. I don't know.
2: It's
1: my
2: in
1: White
2: the shape
1: House.
2: Of an ellipse, and it's just it's towards the mall and the Washington Monument. It's like that little space between. And it's a good little walk.
1: I'm glad we did not go to that. I had no idea that scene was going to be that many people.
2: It's huge, man. And
1: oh, my God.
2: A lot of UFC people. But I think it's better to be able to get into the arena, be there. Like, if you're going to go and you're going to travel to do that, don't go and watch it on a screen. I don't.
1: Where it looks like you have to wear an adult diaper. I mean, it's like the NFL draft. That's all I see is adult diapers when I see the NFL draft. Like, those
2: Maybe
1: guys are
2: so.
1: Not going. I don't see enough bathrooms there.
2: Right.
1: I don't see enough.
2: There's not enough bathrooms. I don't know. I don't have any idea. But there was a lot of great sports scenes over the weekend, really. I mean, if you look at it, I mean, every single World Cup match, great scenes.
1: Yeah.
2: Every single College World Series game, great scenes. Obviously UFC, even the UFL, we had 50 Cent. Do the halftime show.
1: How was he? How was Mr.
3: Cent? Long halftime show.
2: It was a long halftime, which helped us because we sucked in the first half. What did we have in the first half? Like 60 yards?
3: Couldn't do anything. I think our quarterback was like 4 of 11 for 30 yards and 2 picks.
2: And then we knocked out our former quarterback.
3: Yeah.
2: And then they couldn't do a damn thing. You want to know what the backup quarterback of the UFL looks like?
1: Yeah.
2: Okay. That's what that looks like. And that propelled us to victory. So it was great.
1: That's awesome. I didn't get to watch that because I was, getting my car run into from behind in Lexington right in front of the Goat House at Transy. And then went to watch Trinity just kick the holy crap out of, Boyd County.
2: Yeah.
1: It's not a fair fight. I mean, it's a college team out there playing a high school team. It's just like every one of the kids that came up to bat, I'm like, are they all models? Like they all physique, like all their physique just looked unbelievable.
2: They are.
1: Like, golly.
2: They are. When you have guys that can't make the team still getting small college scholarships.
1: Yeah, Max's buddy is like not on the team and is going to play small college baseball.
2: Pretty great. So Willoughby started the game that they closed it out.
1: Well, he only ended up going 4. And it was a bizarre game for him because he got, the outs in the first inning. And then it was like 45 minutes later was when – the next time he was on the mound because they scored like 6 runs or 5 runs in the
2: just
1: first
2: took
1: inning.
2: Forever.
1: Well, they scored a bunch of runs in the first inning, batted around, and they're switching pitchers, and it was hoping to get the odd no hitter with 5 hit batsmen, but there he did give up a hit in the last inning. So, it was just
2: weird.
1: Just cool to see, and really cool. We had a number of our friends that we all went to college with his dad. We're all same fraternity. And we're walking up. I'm walking up. My buddy John, who went to Transy as well in the same fraternity. And this kid, I'm lost because I'm used to going to where Cliff Hagin Stadium was.
2: Okay.
1: So I'm like, well, there's no baseball stadium here anymore. So, we're walking, and this kid, you could tell we were lost. This high school kid's like, hey, where are you guys going? And he goes, we're going to the baseball game. He goes, oh, it's this way. He goes, you guys know anyone here? Because it looks odd that we're going to the game. I said, yeah, the Trinity starting pitcher, we went to college with his dad at Transy. He goes, oh, my dad went to Transy. I'm like, who's your dad? He's like, Dave Johnson. We're like, DJ, he was in our fraternity too. So the one random kid that we saw walking up was the son of one of our other fraternity brothers. So
3: he was a goat.
1: Yeah, he was not this kid. This kid was still at Sayre, but his dad was friends with all of us, Willoughby and everybody else. So
2: that's cool.
1: Yeah. So it was just kind of neat to see so many familiar faces to watch Grayson pitch. So
2: we're getting photos from Vinny. Uh-oh. Who's getting? He's getting
1: the Royal Ascot, right?
2: He's getting suited for his Royal Ascot.
1: Boy.
2: Top hat and tails. So we've seen the top hat.
1: Oh boy.
2: And we see the tails. So I guess they're going.
1: He's there with Jason Wirth.
2: He's there with Jason Wirth. I guess they're going to the Royal Enclosure because that's the only place that's required to have top hat and tails. So they must. And I guess I don't know who Starlight has running. But they're getting fitted for their top hat and tails right now over there in London, headed to Royal Ascot.
3: So, explain for the listeners who don't know what is the Royal Ascot.
2: The Royal Ascot is a meet at Ascot Racecourse in Britain.
1: M-E-E-T, not a type of meat.
2: Yeah. Correct.
3: Not the beef jerky.
2: Yeah. It's like the spring meat, but they call it the Royal Ascot because it's the one that the royal family always attends, and it was a big part of Queen Elizabeth, so Queen Elizabeth would always go, and she would usually go to every single day. I don't know how much King Charles will go, but they would always go, and it was like a big deal. But the Royal Enclosure, which is like the million, or what would it be? The mansion version of Churchill Downs would be the Royal Enclosure there. You have to wear top hat and tails. It's required. And so if you get
1: This is your event.
2: Yes.
1: Like, how have you, yeah.
2: But if you get invited,
1: yeah,
2: like, it's an invitation only thing, I think, to go to the Royal Enclosure. Like, you know, so you have to have like a horse or you have to get like an invitation. So, like, it's a big deal.
1: Mm-hmm. Yeah.
2: So they have, so Star Ladies.
1: Wait, you have to get an invite to
2: or go, you have to have a horse
1: to go where
2: into the Royal Enclosure.
1: Oh, okay, to that area. Okay.
2: To that area. Okay. Now there's other areas that don't require top hat and tails, and you don't need the invitation. Mm-hmm. You can buy tickets to and stuff like that. So it's very exclusive. And Vinny Tatum and Star Ladies, Starlight Racing's women's division, they have more champagne running on Wednesday there at Royal Ascot.
1: I mean, the name
2: More Champagne
1: seems like More Champagne should win a race at Royal Ascot.
2: It should. And it's aptly named by the Star Ladies there in Starlight Racing, which is great. So, he's there with Jason Wirth, who's barefooted in a London dressing room somewhere.
1: Yeah, for now. So
3: that's one of your friends, Jason Wirth, from Derby Week.
1: That's right.
2: Our friends.
1: That's right. We did interview him.
2: We interviewed him. He was awesome. I love talking to him. He was really good, and he's been a big advocate for horse racing since he's gotten involved.
3: And with John Bull as well. That was, you know, the big time, the Mount Rushmore.
1: Mm-hmm.
2: Yeah, John Bull, Jason Wirth, Mark Blankenbaker, and Drew Diener. Creighton Harley there bodyguarding.
3: In the background.
2: Yeah. In the background. Yeah.
3: I'm the bodyguard for Jason Wirth,
2: That's right.
3: Yeah.
1: We got another photo.
2: We're at least the front line. We are at least the front
1: line. Oh, yeah, there's a picture of us interviewing Wirth at on the backside.
2: Yeah, he's, you know, so it's a long way to go. And, you know, for one horse race. But, hey, that is one of the things that I will get done. I will get that one done.
1: I believe you. I don't think that'll be your fake trip.
2: But the thing is,
1: you will absolutely
2: I've always thought that I would do, like, Royal Ascot and, like, Wimbledon. But I think there's, like, a week break in between them. So that makes it kind of
1: hard.
2: Yeah,
1: I don't know how long. A lot of times they run at the same time, I thought.
2: Are they about the same time?
1: Yeah. Because Wimbledon should be starting next week.
2: Because if you're going to go over.
1: Yeah.
2: Hit Royal Ascot, hit Wimbledon, and just do it all at once. Mm-hmm. You know, what's the drink?
3: Or wait till Europe has the next World Cup and take Chase with you.
2: Take Chase.
3: All right.
2: Yeah.
3: Well,
2: yeah.
3: Ascot and World Cup.
2: Yeah. We'll have to see. Where is the next World Cup in 2030 World Cup?
3: 2030. That's a scary number.
1: I know, isn't it? It sounds forever away.
3: It's not that far.
2: Not that far away. Yeah. It will be in Morocco and Portugal.
1: Mm-hmm.
2: So
3: it's Europe.
2: Spain, Morocco, Portugal, and Spain.
1: Yeah.
2: Like that. That would actually be really nice.
1: Get some angry libs on the text line. Sorry.
2: Why are they mad?
1: People had fun last night. See you later. All right.
2: Why are they mad people had fun last night?
1: I don't know. It's mad, dude. I'm just mad.
2: Angry.
1: Yeah.
2: So we're hitting Spain this summer, so I'll get to check in on Spain and we'll see what's going on there.
1: Texter,
3: I just took Spain -1.5 goals. I mean.
1: One and a half.
3: Well, it was like -400. I'm just going for the bonus bets.
1: Yeah.
3: Oh, I've been putting $10 on every game, just a crazy favorite.
2: Do a double chance. Get Spain and tie, and you'll.
1: What's that? Like minus
3: then you're
1: going to
3: make a $10 stake.
1: Yeah.
2: You're not going to lose. Spain's not going to lose to Cape Verde.
1: But he had probably had to be an odds minimum, right? You couldn't just take the money on this.
2: Oh, really? No odds minimum on the FanDuel thing.
1: Okay,
2: yeah. All right. Which is nice.
1: Texter says UFL trophy had hundreds of people in attendance. That was the only unfortunate part. Well, I guess all the Washington fans left, right? They didn't want.
2: Well, they didn't want to stick around. Celebration? Yeah, no.
1: Yeah, they didn't want to stick around.
2: But it was a sold out event. I mean, there was. I mean, that, those beer snakes were amazing. Yeah. Did you see the beer snakes? I guess you didn't see the beer snakes. There was a beer snake that went from the first row all the way up to the concourse and back down. That was an unbelievable beer snake. I think that might be a record. Have you ever seen a beer snake but longer than that?
3: During the campaign there, when we played Virginia, it was his first year, they started a foam finger snake and went throughout the entire lower bowl.
2: Did it really?
3: Mm-hmm. I mean, there's nothing better to do. Louisville, Virginia under Kenny Payne.
2: I quit under Kenny Payne.
3: I quit in the second year.
2: I quit.
3: I went the first year.
2: That takes a lot to get this man to quit.
3: I had to totally emotionally remove myself.
1: Yeah.
3: Because that first year ruined me.
1: I believe that.
2: Yeah, there was a moment there, I think it was in December, where I was like, I'll go when it suits me. I'm not going to go out of my way here and go. But it was a sad time. We're talking about a happy weekend. We're talking about a happy weekend here.
1: Damn right it was. We got state championships crown here. We got UFL championships crown. We got UFC on the White House lawn, which was just awesome scene.
3: An amazingly depressing concert with the band.
1: Yeah, that's right. Yeah, you had the one depressing scene of the weekend.
3: It was like, dang, man.
2: These people have some hits.
3: The game that
2: got me to quit was the Lipscomb game.
3: When they were a 3.5-point favorite, I didn't go because they were favored. They're going to beat us on our damn court.
2: It was December 20th, and when they lost, we had already lost to a bunch of other programs, whatever. I was just like, you know what? I'm out. I don't need to do this. I know how this is going to go when we get to the ACC, and I know what he is. I got cut off anymore
3: at the El Nepal and Crittenden that night.
2: You did?
3: Oh, yeah.
1: You got at the Elden Pond.
3: Right there.
1: Sounds like a sad place.
3: Uh-huh.
1: Sounds like a lot of dark eyes staring at cold beers. What it sounds to be.
3: Well, it's like, you know, I'm not going to go watch us lose at home to Lipscomb. Lipscomb being favored in the upset might be one of the most disgusting things I've ever seen in my life in the first year.
2: No, or like Bellarmine beating us. And
3: then you're confident they're going to beat us. There's no point in even going.
2: Yeah, you know that you're going to lose. I think the biggest bet that I lost maybe in my entire life was the night we beat Western Kentucky that year. Because remember, we were graduating.
3: We were 0-9, yeah.
2: If you remember, we were basically reinvesting our winnings based by fading Louisville each game that year. And so, I think we started it after the Bellarmine game.
1: Yeah,
2: you were driving over to Southern Indiana because gambling wasn't legal.
1: Everybody was driving over to Southern Indiana. 40 wrote the column about everybody driving over to Southern Indiana to bet Bellarmine in Louisville gear.
2: And you're like, and then they did it against Wright State, and then they did it against App State, and they definitely did for Arkansas, Texas Tech, and so they hadn't covered all year. And so we just kept building up.
1: We
2: kept building up our bankroll, and we just kept letting it ride. And then when Western Kentucky won, it was like when we beat Western Kentucky and covered the spread, it was like getting beat on one of your show parlays.
3: First play of that game.
2: It was a lot of money, but your seed money wasn't that much.
1: Yeah.
2: You know what I'm saying? Because if you keep rolling the show parlay, it really didn't start with that much money. If you really look at it, it was kind of a lot of money.
3: Were you at Clemson for the Wright State game?
1: By the way, Ross Dellinger is reporting they are expected to announce Kentucky is Jay Batt as its new AD.
2: Michigan State guy.
1: He just tweeted that 9 seconds ago.
2: He raised the most money in Michigan State history.
1: I just always wonder.
2: A couple billionaire boosters.
1: How does that translate? If you're a great fundraiser at one school, is it automatic that you're going to be a good – be able to do it at another where you're an outsider? I mean, this guy may very well be able to do it. I don't know, but
2: I think fundraising is a skill, but I think you also have to have the right fertile recruiting ground.
1: I mean, it was the one thing that Tom Jurich, as an outsider, did here, probably the most amazing thing. The money he got is someone who was not from here to come in and get some of the gifts and lead donations that they got. It was just sort of amazing. I mean, it was just, it tells you a little bit how untapped it was before as well.
2: I would agree.
1: You
3: know? Also easy to sell Rick Pitino.
1: Yeah, but it was, you know, he was, yeah. But also,
3: I mean, Pitino had his own army with him, too.
1: Mm-hmm.
3: Like, they've moved on.
2: Well, it was tenuous for Tom at that point.
1: Yeah.
2: Because he came in, and he had a football stadium, and he hired John L., who nobody knew.
1: Right.
2: And then he fired Denny Crum, which wasn't exactly popular.
1: Well, yeah, right. It was popular with some, very unpopular with others.
2: It needed to happen, but you worry about it disrupting the base. And so if the base is disrupted and then you can still raise money, I think fundraising can be a skill. I do think it can be a skill. I agree, though, that there was an untapped, big untapped potential here with its donors and with the people interested in Louisville. And I think he was able to extract a huge amount out of those people that were willing and able. And now that doesn't mean that this guy from Michigan State can do it, but if he's got that skill set within him, maybe he can. I think Kentucky would benefit greatly if there was somebody other than the Crafts that, you know, would, you know, outwardly kind of be kind of lead the fundraising. Because, you know, you just don't want to keep going to that same well.
1: Well, and I just, it's got to be a tricky time right now with fundraising because I think that boosters are not giving money to players. I think that is sailed. I mean, you might have a Rapoli, you might have one person who does that, but to go to most people, they're really not into it.
2: Well, and that's not a strategy.
1: And also, Ross Dellinger's busy this morning. Big 12 has filed a legal complaint in federal court against Texas Tech and the Texas 8 Attorney General, seeking a declaratory judgment and a preliminary injunction to enforce its bylaws and potentially sanction the school for its plans to play Brendan Sorsby.
2: There you go.
1: Big 12 just declared war.
2: They just nuked.
1: The Big 12 just declared war.
2: Yep.
1: Just now. So they filed a 47-page complaint against Texas Tech, its Attorney General, the systems chancellor, the school president. Everybody's in that video. Everybody's in that video. The AD, president.
2: They're all named?
1: It's what it says here. Against the systems chancellor, the school president, and AD, and seeking a declaratory judgment and a preliminary injunction, all these terms, to enable it to enforce its rules.
2: Right.
1: So the Big 12 is asking a federal court to bar Texas Tech and that state's attorney general, Ken Paxton, from preventing the conference from exercising its right under its bylaws to sanction Texas Tech, according to a complaint obtained by Yahoo Sports, which was filed in the Northern District of Texas.
2: When was the last time this happened in a because I've seen schools sue the conference. I've seen that happen. I've seen, you know, we saw Florida State and Clemson sue the ACC. When was the last time I saw a league sue a member?
1: I don't know that I have. And this is – they're not seeking damages in the filing, and it's not challenging a state court ruling deeming Sorsby eligible. It is instead asking a federal judge to permit it to take action against the Red Raiders in light of legal threats made from their attorney general.
2: Wow.
1: As well, who he fired that bull at the Big 12 last week. The Big 12 just returned fire just now.
2: They just returned fire. Mm-hmm. And of course they're going to. I mean, they did that. I mean, they're meeting. What can we do? What are our options here? You have the rest of your membership of the league.
1: Is the what's the supplemental draft? This week? He needs to go. He's not
2: going to
1: play.
2: He's not going to.
1: He's not. They're not going to let him play.
2: They're not going to let him play.
1: Big 12,
2: he's not.
1: The feds. Somebody.
2: But he's not going to leave Texas Tech.
1: I think you should think about it. I mean, if I were him, I got to really be thinking this morning.
2: Okay,
1: what are my
2: agents? If you're his agent, what do you think?
1: Well, I would be calling to see what the NFL to see what, you know, interest there is in what round. I would get my ass to the NFL.
3: I agree with Drew.
1: I would go
2: because you're like
1: they're not going to let you play.
2: You're not going to make any money. You might as well make the league minimum here,
1: or not necessarily league. I mean, it depends on when he's drafted because the way that. Somebody can correct me, and Andy would know, but I think the way a supplemental draft works is most people don't take a player, but you have to go round by round. First round, anybody got making a pick? No. All right, second round.
2: But
1: right, you go in order.
2: You're in that
1: But if you select a player in that round, you lose that round's pick
2: for the next,
1: in next year's draft. So
2: somebody
1: that's
2: would
1: how
2: do
1: I understand it.
2: Somebody would probably do that.
1: I would think You would spend
2: where,
1: a third.
2: Fifth or sixth?
1: Yeah. So I would think if he's that highly thought of, maybe a third or a fourth.
2: Yeah, he was probably third, fourth, fifth, somewhere in there this year.
1: Like Chris Carter was a supplemental pick in 87. I didn't know that. Josh Gordon, 2012. Recent years, it just hadn't been that many. So most years, like very few players get selected. So it was the last player taken was in 2019. Jalen Thompson, safety for the Arizona Cardinals.
2: So does that. What does the fan
1: Terrell Pryor was a supplemental pick.
2: What does the fan base of Texas Tech do if Brennan Sorsby goes into the supplemental
3: draft? Terrell Pryor,
2: same
3: circumstances then, because he got in trouble at Ohio State.
1: Yeah, suspended as part of an NCAA investigation, yeah.
2: But if he leaves and Texas Tech has backed him this whole way,
1: mm-hmm.
2: How do the fans react?
1: Jeremy
2: I know
1: Jarman
2: he doesn't know, care.
1: Jeremy Jarman at Kentucky, what was he? He submitted a failed drug test.
2: Huh. Back when you couldn't smoke the weed?
1: Wow.
3: I think he'd be suspended now if he didn't.
1: That seems like so outdated. 2009, Jeremy Jarman, Washington spent a third round pick on, and he was in it because of a failed drug test.
2: Okay,
1: wow, that's crazy.
2: The NFL's
1: gone
2: like, come
1: for
2: on
1: the
2: down.
1: Year. Yeah,
2: come on down. I am watching behind you. There's a whole thing on Cape Verde and the island nation that's going to play Spain today, and like their stadium that they play in and all this other stuff. It's like, this looks like a nice place to visit. It really does. Yeah. And then the Ivory Coast yesterday, they apparently didn't allow a single goal during World Cup qualifying.
1: Yeah.
2: And so I was like, they're the Iowa of the World Cup.
1: Yeah.
2: They were able to get a goal and beat whoever they played. It was a South American country. But yeah.
1: Well, anyway, I'm just finishing up this thing on, I mean, Big 12 went to war.
2: Yeah, they did.
1: They went to war.
2: Well, they had to. All their membership it's all their membership minus Texas Tech. It's like, this cannot happen. He cannot play. They cannot play him. It ruins the credibility of our entire
1: league.
2: You
1: can't run an organization.
2: Right.
1: And you can criticize the NCAA all you want. You have to have some governing body.
2: Right.
1: There has to be someone in charge of the rules.
2: And so this is now the NCAA and the conference that's saying no.
1: And Congress is getting ready to act.
2: What happens if the college football playoff committee says, you know what, we're also not going to consider them for our championship?
1: Look, if it gets that far, I don't think
2: that's the next step.
1: I think this is the next step. I mean, they just
2: if this fails, then the college
1: football
2: playoff.
1: You got Congress, and then maybe that, yeah.
2: And you just say, you know what? You can do all that, and you can sue your way to the field, but we're not going to let you play.
1: Mm-hmm.
2: We're not going to consider your team if Sorsby plays for the college football playoff.
1: Mm-hmm. I think that's one. They probably have an inventory of things that. All right, if that doesn't work, let's do this. If this doesn't work, let's do that. You know, I mean, that's what I think he should go to supplemental draft. I mean, I think he should tell him, hey, look. Thank you for everything you were willing to do, but I don't need to wreck, you know, the school's reputation, and I'm not going to be able to play anyway.
2: Yeah,
1: because everybody's going to fight to keep me out of playing. So, why in the world would I, you know, not go to the NFL draft?
2: Right.
1: Yeah.
2: Wild times we live in.
1: Yeah. Yeah. Yes, it is.
2: Wild times. So yeah. I've never seen a league sue one of its members. Now, mm-hmm. could it go to the to the point where the Big 12 says get out?
1: Well, I mean, it seems to me that they want the ability to do that.
2: Yeah.
1: The ability to say if we feel like, I don't think they want to choose that nuclear option, but I think they want to have the ability to threaten it.
2: Yeah.
1: Don't you? Like, I don't think they really want. You know,
2: would
1: like,
2: Texas Tech go to the new Pac-12?
1: Dude, what
2: would no. the ACC want them?
1: There we go. Now we're thinking. Come on down. SMU's got a travel partner, sort of.
3: Boy, Lubbock would be hard to get to for a road
2: game. I
3: don't
2: necessarily want to do that. Because, I mean, how do you get there? What's the nearest airport? Like, I know the Lubbock airport.
3: I don't even know where in Texas Lubbock is, to be quite honest.
1: I got
3: to
1: look that up, too.
2: It's like the southwest part of the state. SDF. No, it might be like – it's like close to New Mexico, from what I understand. It's like closer to New Mexico than it is Dallas. SDF to Lubbock. Flights just to see what our flights would be.
1: Lubbock, Texas. Not Lugenback, Texas.
2: Actually, you can fly there 6 hours and 5 minutes, one connection, $341.
1: That doesn't tell me where it is, Mark.
2: Oh, well, do you need to know?
1: It's more like the central of the state. Yeah, it's more the center of the state. It's not down near Mexico.
2: No, New Mexico.
1: Oh, New Mexico. Yeah, it's.
2: I thought it was closer to New Mexico than Dallas. Is it not?
1: It's about halfway between Albuquerque and Oklahoma City, and a little south.
2: Okay,
1: so that's about where it is.
2: It's halfway
1: between Dallas and Albuquerque, almost exactly.
2: Yeah.
1: So it's a little northwest of Dallas.
2: I got
1: there. You
2: go.
1: SMU's got itself a travel partner.
2: Actually,
1: there we go.
2: I got to be honest. I thought it was way more south.
1: Yeah,
2: I really did.
1: I think you're thinking of El Paso.
2: I know where El Paso is, but that is crazy. Okay.
1: So yeah, I'm just Dellinger's filing or sending out screenshots of the lawsuit filed. So yeah, Big 12 declared war. All right. Okay, we'll continue along here. 267-9680 UPS Jobs text line 437-9680. I'll let you get in here this morning. We got Reds and we got college baseball.
2: We have the Reds and we got college baseball. Mm-hmm.
3: A little more excitement, the college baseball in your voice, please.
1: Yes.
2: I am excited about it.
1: We got the Troy game tomorrow, damn it.
2: We got a big Troy game against West Virginia.
1: Yeah, right.
2: I'm a Trojan man. Are you a Trojan man?
3: Something to bet during the day. Come on.
1: Damn right.
2: I've been watching it. It's been fun.
1: Yeah.
2: I think you're getting that now. When you get to this stage, you get a lot of elimination games. Now it really starts to get fun. I mean, Carolina's alive, whatever.
1: What do you mean, whatever?
2: Well, they haven't lost yet.
1: Yeah.
2: It's the moment where, like, this team could lose, and if they lose, they go home. Those are the games that are, like, epic.
1: Yeah.
2: I think. When you're going there in the first round and it's the double elimination series, like, I'm good. But, like, today, you got Bama, Texas, an elimination game.
3: Texas is going to smack them.
2: That's the game. Because, I mean, you get the tension.
1: Mm-hmm.
2: You get the tension in the building when you get Oklahoma,
1: Georgia. There's still nothing like the tension when it's your school, man. It is just so, God, in between every pitch.
3: A year ago today was our comeback against Arizona out there.
2: Oh, wow.
3: We scored six in the eighth.
2: That was one of those
3: every pitch, every out.
1: Yes, gripping. I remember just being exhausted coming out of
3: those games. Or like the ESPN shot of me, like, out, that's from that game.
1: Yeah. I'm sure we all looked like that. Yeah.
2: But I think ESPN does a really nice job of showing the crowd. Mm-hmm. Catching a stressed-out Creighton or a full-blown hottie for the other team.
3: I was gonna say, those are some horny dudes, those cameramen for ESPN out there. A lot of those baseball players have decent-looking girlfriends.
2: They really do, man.
1: It starts at the high school level, I'll just tell you that. It's, they start them early.
2: Creighton is not wrong. The cameramen working the College World Series are horny.
1: Yeah.
2: Big time.
3: Speaking of, Schweitzer went up against Tague Davis on Saturday up in the Cape.
1: Oh, he did?
3: Uh-huh.
1: Oh, I didn't know that.
3: Swinging bunt from Tague. It trickled.
1: Swinging bunt?
3: He made contact, and it just trickled about 15 feet down the third baseline.
1: Oh, that's funny.
3: And then the catcher just airmailed the first baseman.
1: That's great. It was great.
2: No, stressed out Creighton in the College World Series. That was good.
1: Yeah.
2: That's a good one. You got to keep that one.
3: Boy, if I would have been drinking, that would have been a lot of beers.
1: Yeah.
3: That was funny. A lot of waters.
2: Yeah, you were.
3: A lot of steps and waters.
2: You were only, what, month, 2 months
3: uh-huh.
2: sober at that
3: oh,
2: point?
3: Yeah.
2: It was probably hard at that.
3: It was probably very difficult.
1: Yeah. that was. Did we have to go through that and not?
3: Uh-huh. Yeah. It was 194 degrees.
1: Oh, my God.
2: It was so hot.
1: Unbelievable.
2: It was the hottest ever. I don't think I ever actually stepped out into the sun in Omaha.
1: No, because once you did it once, you're like, nope.
2: I'm out.
1: I will stand wherever I need to stand before I sit out in that sun.
2: Yeah. So. But it was hot. And
1: anyway, so the Big 12's going to war. Big 12's going to war. We got that going on. So
2: I kind of like a little conference member conference war.
1: Mm-hmm.
2: It's good. It's good for the blood.
1: Is it?
3: Somebody walked in and turned on the air, thank God.
1: Yeah.
3: Mark turned off the air this morning.
2: I didn't turn it off. I turned it up. I turned it so that you come in with long sleeves and pants and then turn on the air conditioner like everybody else is in, like, winter clothes.
3: I don't think 71's crazy.
2: You don't know what it does to this room.
1: Yeah.
2: This room, it gets cold.
1: Yeah. That's why we got the Mitsubishi.
2: And you could help if you just didn't wear a sweat.

0: 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And they were great. 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
2: What do we got? Is this just a patriotic song? After that? Okay. All right. Made in America. Damn right we are. Nothing wrong with that.
3: R.I.P. Toby as well.
2: Yeah, that too. But Friday night, man, I think America was like, damn, we get good at soccer?
4: That was awesome.
2: It's like goal, goal, goal, goal, goal. Like, jeez.
4: Three goals.
3: Biscuit was up at Brownlee's.
4: Was it really?
3: Really? How about that?
4: Was
3: getting fired up with the crew.
2: Yeah?
3: Well, Ross was up there with
2: how
3: the crew.
2: How was that? I mean, was it everybody was just Team USA? Was it good?
3: Yeah. I mean, it was good vibes. So, you know, you put red and blue aside and everyone goes red, white, and blue.
2: I mean, the fact that you're open to cheering USA soccer, it tells me.
3: I used to get into this World Cup,
2: really,
3: like in like high school and stuff, because everybody leaned into it.
2: That's a surprise to me.
3: And it was always a reason to drink in the summer. Like, you know, you lean into it. It's America.
2: Yeah, yeah.
3: It's like this is something we're an underdog at. You always love being the underdog. You know,
2: I like that they did the piece with the coach who had never seen the movie Miracle. The USA coach.
3: Oh, I didn't see that.
2: So yeah, I was watching the pregame of it. I mean, that's when I was watching pregame soccer. And it was really good. And he had never seen – he didn't know the story because he's like – is he French, I think? I mean, of course, he didn't know the, you know, story of Team USA. And then he was – you know, he watched the movie and loved it and, you know, was trying to just like take some of the, you know, ideas as anybody would. It makes sense. You watch the greatest upset. But again, like you said, we're usually favored in most things.
3: Right.
2: So to be an underdog, and the scene he particularly liked was when – you know, they're making the roster and the cuts, and he goes, you cut this guy. He's one of the best players. He goes, I'm not looking for the best players. I'm looking for the right players. And that's what he said. He kind of adopted that with this team, which I thought was kind of a cool analogy. So, like, all right.
4: Cool. Well, we're going after Australia on Friday.
2: Take those bastards down.
4: Take
2: those
4: these
2: happy,
4: Aussies.
2: You know.
4: Fosters.
2: Carefree, you know.
4: We're going to eat the Vegemite. We're going to eat all the Vegemite.
2: Yeah, we're going to. No.
4: We're going to fry a kangaroo.
2: No.
4: No, Mark.
3: Jesus, Mark.
4: What?
2: I bet a kangaroo tastes good.
4: Settle down.
2: Can you eat kangaroo?
4: No, Mark.
2: Can you eat a kangaroo?
4: We're not eating no damn kangaroo.
2: Why not?
4: Can you mean?
2: You can eat kangaroo meat rare, actually.
4: Oh,
2: you know,
4: you go ahead and do that.
2: Steaks and filet?
4: I'd like some kangaroo.
2: Treat it like a premium lean cut of beef or venison. You sear on very hot pan for just 1 to 2 minutes on each side, then let it rest for 5 minutes.
4: How are kangaroo testicles?
2: I don't know about the testicles
4: like,
2: of kangaroo.
4: Like ram testicles.
2: testicles. It is not illegal to eat kangaroo. You can do it, and they are, but they are strictly prohibited in the state of California. So you can't eat in California.
4: Okay. All right. Well, now we know we can. Mark's going to have a goal to go eat some kangaroo.
2: Kangaroo meat is incredibly lean with approximately 23.2% protein. There you go.
4: I'm not eating no damn kangaroo.
2: What's that place? Is it called Game? There on Lexington,
4: uh-huh.
2: And they have all the different types of meat. I bet they got some kangaroo steaks in there. We can eat on Friday.
3: I thought you meant Jack in the Box, and they got rats and squirrels.
2: Nah, you know they tout up their taco, and I was like, I'm gonna go to Jack in the Box to get their taco. And I was like,
4: Wawa ran a commercial about their tacos during the World Cup or
2: something.
4: Gas
2: station.
4: The gas station.
2: They did.
4: Yeah.
2: And I had this Jack in the Box taco, and I was like, this is what y'all hang your hat on?
4: Yes.
2: I don't need to see the rest of the damn restaurant.
3: I'll defend Wawa on their food.
2: I don't know about Wawa tacos. I'll try them.
4: Yeah.
2: I'll try them. I'm not above it.
3: A couple of those gas stations in the South that you travel, you're like, all right, I'll eat here at 2 a.m.
2: We have them now. We have Wawa's in the area now. They're moving
3: in. Pressing.
2: Yeah. They're expanding.
4: Go get some tacos, apparently.
2: I mean,
4: an aggressive advertising campaign.
2: I'm partial to my tumbleweed tacos, actually.
4: And the queso. We know.
2: Maybe I can stop there on the way home today. You know? Depends
4: on. This man never has a sandwich for lunch ever.
5: No, I mean, I'll go to Morris's Deli. I like their smoked turkey there.
4: Sofra says the kangaroo burgers are great, a little spicy. And really? Game has the burger.
5: They have the burger. Game has the burger.
3: But yeah, there's just not much fat on the kangaroo.
5: There's not a lot of fat on a kangaroo. Mm-hmm. You're right. All right, so I'm going to the game because this is how we're going to celebrate. We're going to before we play Australia, everyone should
4: like
5: eat
4: that.
5: Some kangaroo. All right,
3: games at three.
5: Games at three.
3: Lunch at game.
5: I'm showing up. I'm going.
4: Okay.
5: This is going to happen. Right. I don't know what I'm doing the rest of the day or on that day, but I'm going. I'm going to eat some
3: kangaroo.
5: What
3: other critters? They got crocodiles. We can catch one of those.
5: Yeah,
4: are we
5: can get like an alligator.
4: We favored against. Yeah, we're minus. Are we? No, let's see. Are we? Yeah, we're minus 165. We're favored in that one.
5: Right. We're going to. Yeah. Get them all. Now, I'm not seeing. I'm only seeing their alcohol here. Let me see. Food. I have some on the drinks menu.
4: Mm-hmm.
3: Wonder if Mick Dundee will be at the game on Friday.
5: They do. It's $18. Okay. You get greens, tomato jam, cheddar, pretzel. It's on a pretzel bun. It's one of the chef recommended items, too.
4: Okay.
5: They also have antelope, yak, salmon, elk, duck, prime Angus, wild boar, bison, and wagyu.
4: All right. Maybe they'll serve that when they're, you know, roasting the Texas Tech today on a conference call, because Ross Dellinger is a must follow right now. Notifications on.
5: Yep.
4: Because he said now, so the Big 12, if you know, just joining us, filed, you know, they went to war. They declared war this morning on Brendan Sorsby. They've got a filing that they're, you know, that they filed a legal complaint against Texas Tech and the state of Texas Attorney General, and they want to be able to enforce their own rules. And then in the wake of that now, they've got a meeting this afternoon. The presidents and chancellors are set to meet this afternoon where all options, including sanctioning Texas Tech, are expected to be discussed.
5: What would sanctions look like? Like, what would it be? Postseason ban? Would it be revenue? Could they block them out of television?
3: Are you talking about for Texas Tech?
5: No, for the Big 12. If they want to sanction Texas Tech, what could they do?
3: I don't think you sanction them because they didn't play there.
4: Well, but you sanction them because they're trying to get them to play.
3: I mean, I guess
4: they're trying to get around
3: Brian Bowen.
4: Well, we got NCAA. We had actual, you know, adjudication of a case. You know, they went through the, you know, notice.
5: Right.
4: They went through the whole process. But this is the Big 12 saying, you know the rules. You're trying to circumvent the rules and doing it with one of your local judges. And we, you know.
5: You got the hearing set for February.
4: Under bylaw, three point whatever.
5: The hearing set for February, which is the most disingenuous trial date, you know, hearing date that you can have. Like, you could – it's June.
4: Mm-hmm.
5: It's middle of June. The date for that was set early June. You could have it July 1st. You could have it July 5th, 6th, 7th.
4: Do something before the season ends.
5: Yeah, and you're also aware that this is a football player playing his final year.
4: Yeah, and you are determined the Big 12 and the NCAA should be able to have an enforcement system that they can run. You can't have judges in every – you know, but everybody's got to take some guilt in this, too. I mean, I don't need anybody grandstanding. Everybody else is – not everybody, but so many schools have gone to court to get their way. I mean,
5: correct.
4: Alabama tried to get a guy eligible, had no business being eligible.
5: Right. They have Tartan Army invading Fenway back there, all the Scottish fans. They marched from their hotels and bagpipes to Fenway Park. This is the stuff, man. This is the stuff that you just, like, the World Cup gives you.
4: By the way, thoughts and prayers if you had under 32.5 in the A's game last night.
3: 23-9.
5: Under 32.5?
3: Well, no, you hit.
4: Over. Sorry. Thoughts and prayers if you had over 32.5.
5: Over 32.5.
4: In a baseball game.
5: That's the largest over under total.
3: Well, that was at that Las Vegas ballpark.
4: Is it just so tiny? They're just hitting home runs left and right. Mm-hmm. I was wondering, some of the home run lines were like plus 180 or something. I'm like, is that a home run line
5: or a
4: hit line?
5: Crazy. Yeah. I think you got to do like a little parlay.
3: We should have the Reds have a series at Slugger. I think that'd be
5: I would love that, but that's not going to happen. Yeah. They're not going to do it. I
4: mean, well, it'd be interesting.
3: They put more people in Louisville than they would at Great American.
4: I was going to say, on a Monday or Tuesday, you tell me we wouldn't get more people out there if we had a Reds game in Louisville.
5: That's true.
4: On a Monday versus the average Monday
3: we'd
4: in Cincinnati.
3: We'd have 15,000 sellout.
4: Yeah, I think we would.
5: I just don't think you could. I don't think they'd do it.
4: I don't think they'd do it. But, man, at some point, do you wonder if some of these teams wouldn't consider doing what they're doing, playing in a place that is so happy to have it.
5: Oh, be thrilled.
4: Rather than just a bum-ass Monday night game where the Reds are playing whoever they're playing.
5: I mean, even playing if you're Cincinnati, I'm sure there are lots of fans in Columbus, Ohio. that are Reds fans that would like to see you know, them there or down here in Louisville or or you know.
3: I mean, the Rays played at Steinbrenner when the roof fell in at Tropicana or the drop.
5: Yeah. Oh, that's right. They did play there. I forgot about that. Well, you will see. But, no, I would love – I mean, I, when COVID was happening and the Blue Jays were thinking about maybe playing in the United States, I was like, oh, get the Blue Jays.
4: Yeah.
5: I'll be a Blue Jays fan. That would be amazing. You know, like, just give me a team.
4: Oh, gosh.
5: It's just like the Kings, you know. Like, you get – you know, it's – okay, team lands here.
4: Yeah.
5: Now we got a UFL team. Imagine if that happens in one of the majors. Like, if – when Hurricane Katrina happened, if – the Pelicans had come to Louisville instead of Oklahoma City. Would we have a franchise right now?
4: I don't know.
5: I think we might.
4: Yeah.
5: This is very, very possible that we would have.
4: It's just, I think they should think about doing that. Like, but they probably won't because I don't know. You know, the Reds got to pay their own bills too up there. I mean, even if it's a, you know, a small crowd, it is all their money.
5: Yeah, it is.
4: They're keeping. So.
5: Yeah, and, you know, I mean.
4: But they'll have more concession stands open than UK did, though, even on a small night.
5: Oh,
4: I mean, the fact, one concession stand, and it ran out of water.
5: What are they thinking?
4: State championship baseball.
5: What are they thinking?
4: I don't
3: know. I wasn't thinking. They played that UK, not the Legends Field.
4: Right.
3: Okay.
4: Because we drove to the Legends Field. I thought it was there. I guess it used to be there. Both me and my buddy.
3: It used to be
4: we
3: there.
4: We drove there, and I'm like, well, there's obviously not a game here. So if I'd gone to the right place, I probably wouldn't get
5: there. Why did it have to go to UK if they're not going to support it?
4: Oh, it's a better facility by far. The UK
3: UK's park's nice.
4: Oh, it's not.
5: Oh, then the Legends facility.
4: Yeah.
5: No, I'm saying, why don't they have it here?
4: We don't. I don't know if we bid on it.
5: We don't bid on it?
4: I don't know.
5: To have it either at Slugger, at Patterson, or something like that?
4: Look, I don't understand. I don't know what the – you'll have to find the answer to that out. But it is a bid process.
5: Yeah. But if you're going to bid on it, then you don't have a concession stand open?
4: Right. That's called taking things for granted.
5: Like, you bid on it.
4: And you got one concession stand open, and that concession stand ran out of water in the state championship game.
5: That's bad. In the summer. In June.
4: Yeah.
5: Where people want water.
4: Yeah.
5: Okay. I just want to make sure I'm understanding what I'm...
4: You're understanding what happened.
5: What I'm hearing happening, and you bid on it. So you're telling me...
4: You wanted it.
5: You wanted it.
4: Right.
5: But do you really want it?
4: Are you interested or are you committed?
5: That's right.
4: Yeah. So. Are you interested or are you committed?
5: And maybe nobody else did. Maybe nobody bid on it. Maybe Louisville Slugger was like, no. And Patterson, they were like, to hell with you. I don't know. I don't know what they did. But, you know, but maybe that was just the only place that wanted it. But if you want it, then have it there.
4: Yeah, have things right.
5: Every championship doesn't
4: kick
5: have
4: Eric
5: to be crowned.
4: Don't kick Eric Crawford out when he's publicizing your event. It's not like there's a swarm of media there.
5: Man,
4: I can't believe it.
5: Seems like their stadium operations really had it down over there in Lexington.
4: Golly.
5: God, they're
4: not
5: all
4: gonna
5: over
4: let
5: it.
4: WDRB tape a wrap-up inside? I mean,
5: I know when they do those wrap-ups, it's not super long after the thing. They're not hanging out. They don't want to just hang out on the field at UK.
3: Drew,
5: I can promise you that.
3: Are most of these Trinity kids CSAA kids?
4: Was it Catholic grade school? Yeah.
3: I
4: would say the baseball team.
3: Because you've never seen anything. I've never heard of anything like this.
4: Dude, these guys.
3: Where you got a whole lineup going D1 pretty much.
4: Pretty much is what you got.
3: I mean, we got two of them. So it's like. Yeah. And then you said, I know there's several others going SEC, ACC.
4: Yeah, and there's some committed as juniors and things like that. So I don't know, man. But, yeah, they seems like they all, you know, played travel ball together, you know, and came.
3: Impressive.
4: Yeah. So now the basketball team's a different story.
3: Well, St. X is the basketball school now.
4: Yeah, but they didn't all come up through the Catholic grade school system. They get a few of those St. Rafe, unless you count the what's our guy?
5: Keezy?
4: Yeah, Keezy. It might be. Yeah.
5: No, there's studs coming through that system.
4: Yeah, they're developing 7 foot seventh graders.
5: You've got kids going all over college baseball. You've got top five basketball players.
4: But to answer your question, they seem to be all, Catholic grade school kids. I mean, it seems at least. The seven I know,
5: They recruited them all from Kansas City and Alabama.
4: You got a few St. X grad Trinity dads in there too.
3: There you go.
5: What is St. X doing?
3: Tell you what, we're not intimidated by male basketball these days.
5: You better be.
4: They could be
5: rum coming for you.
3: Oh yeah,
4: they could be warmer at their orientation. I will say that a little bit harsh might go a long way to not be
5: weird.
4: As harsh, and we don't need a 15-minute speech about how great the school is to eighth graders.
5: They're bending the knee to Trinity like that, huh?
4: Well, they're bending it, but they can't just keep doing the same thing the same way over and over. And so, That was our reason. There you go. There's my answer.
5: There you go.
4: $65,000 later, that tuition rather than the other school. I don't know. Maybe it'd be nicer.
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23: That's his game. They don't get back. Look at the steal. Here's the steal. Three on one. And

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1: Welcome back. Welcome back. It's Middays with Marcus Maben. 8150, 93.9 is the number. 93.9 is the station. And listen, if you have a chance on your lunch break or any break you get today, make sure you get outside. It is a beautiful, beautiful, beautiful day. Steve Rummage in the building. Nikki V in the booth.
2: We're here. We're here. And listen, coach six games this weekend. And coached pretty hard. And, you know, look, I woke up this morning and I was like, am I getting sick? I was like, now, Marcus, me and you have not spoken this weekend at all. I want people to know that. So I want people to know what they're walking into, because we have just, I mean, nothing's wrong. We just hadn't got a chance. We're big. How funny is it when Charity's like, I wonder if Marcus gets mad you didn't call him? Well, probably not. I don't. I imagine him sitting around telling a lady friend today, just like, I can't believe a whole week's went by, weekends went by, and he ain't even called once. He coached six games, didn't tell me one. He didn't tell me, how's it going, kiss my butt, whatever. It was like, no.
1: You know what I got accused of, speaking of that, Steve?
2: I'm listening.
1: You sound, okay, let me, I just, look, don't lose your point.
2: No, go ahead, okay.
1: This happens this weekend. I'm talking to LaDon for a second, right? So she says something to the effect of, Jalen really appreciated having good parents, and he talks about it all the time, and he knows he's different, right?
2: Mm-hmm.
1: So this is when I did this, Steve. I shouldn't have did this, but I did, and you'll understand why I did it and why I shouldn't have did it.
2: Mm-hmm.
1: Her biggest deal is, she hates not being in the loop, LaDon hates not being able to control the flow of information between myself and my child, right?
2: Mm-hmm.
1: She, if I get a present or gift or something and she's not in the middle of it, it's just chaos, okay?
2: Yeah.
1: So when she says, you know, he appreciates that, and the conversation going good, and then I say, well, why don't he never call you? Did you know how mad she got, Steve? And then her rebuttal was, look, I'm going somewhere with this. Her rebuttal was, that come from y'all. I mean, you talk to your dad, I mean, once a week, and my family, we talk to each other all the time. And if y'all talk to somebody in a day or two, I think something wrong. I was like, yeah, you're kind of right. Like, I don't need to talk to anybody. You talk to Jalen every 3 months. It's like, yeah, this is busy. And so am I.
2: Yeah, look, we all have things going on.
1: Yeah, but he'll be fine. He'll be fine. Yeah. God, speaking of he'll be fine, we'll talk about that later on. Okay, Steve, get back to your point.
2: No, it was a good weekend. It was a good weekend. We finished it up yesterday with a nice win over George Rogers Clark. We played them at noon yesterday at LexCath, and it was ended up winning that one. I mean, are we without our 6'11" big man? Yeah, but
1: Nikki, are you trying to read in between the lines? Well, we're learning about how Steve is going to report.
2: Are we
1: six games?
2: Are we at full? Are we at full strength right now? No, but did we?
1: I'm assuming you went 6-0 because we're only 10 minutes into the 10 o'clock hour, and you're talking coaching.
2: Listen, no, it was you know, I mean, preseason number one, George Rogers Clark. I just, you know, we didn't have our 6'11" big. I mean, you know, we pulled it out. You know, it's a tough game.
3: Sound like you're at a press conference right now. I almost feel like I want to.
1: Nikki, we're going to have to start pre-Steve over-under. We're actually going to start taking bets on how fast Steve does or does not talk about
2: If I was just like, yeah, it was a great weekend. No, we lost a couple too. We lost this weekend. Silver Creek They're good.
3: That point guard?
2: They're good.
3: What's his name?
2: I don't know. Number 12.
3: Yeah.
2: A little stocky dude. He can really play. They're a really good team.
3: Yeah, he's good.
2: You know what, though? You know who I'll give credit to right now in the state?
4: I'm listening.
2: And not just because he's a friend, but they really deserve some credit, and they are going to be really good. It's North Oldham. David Levitch.
4: Okay.
2: Cool.
3: That's where Rondo's kid plays, right?
2: Yeah.
3: Yeah.
2: Yeah, I mean, that helps, too. Yes. but they are – dude, Levitch's done a really good job. He's a really good coach, man. Like right now, honestly, I would have them number one. In the state. Like, I think they're that good. They're tough. Also, with me today, making his summer debut, I have, for the first time this summer, we'll make sure Nick turns it on, because if not, he'll get, he'll get angry. But for the first time this summer, I have with me Xavier Rummage, who is...
5: Hi, Marcus.
2: He is...
1: Hi, Xavier!
2: He is here. He's lost a couple teeth.
4: Yep.
2: He's lost a couple teeth on the sides there. He's got his.
3: Looking like a hockey player.
2: Yeah, he does. He does. He is he's in his messy gear. He is very into the World Cup. He's very excited about the World Cup.
3: You said messy gear. I was like, what? He's got like a shirt with a stain.
2: Yeah, messy. I know. I hit him with that a couple times. I was like, hey, bud, you got to take that shirt off. I was like, it's messy. He was like,
3: dad joke.
2: Yeah, he wasn't real thrilled. So anyways, Xavier, around.
4: Let me ask you this real quick, Steve.
2: Mm-hmm.
4: Has Xavier unintentionally hurt your feelings yet?
2: No, he got his mom a couple times.
4: I'm listening.
2: Yeah, he got his mom a couple times.
4: Is something you can disclose or not really?
2: Oh, no, she wouldn't care.
4: Well, don't say anything.
2: No, she wouldn't care. You know how any woman doesn't like a child playing the drums on them, you know?
4: Oh, okay.
2: Like, he was like, she was like, okay, please don't do that. He was like, I like the sound. She was like, all right.
4: I saw a thing where the girl, she's like, Mommy, you like my earrings? And she's like, yeah, baby, they're beautiful. And she's like, why do you have a double chin? It's like one there and one there.
2: Right.
4: And the lady is just looking at the camera. Hmm. I cannot believe my kid just said that to me.
2: She's like, oh.
4: You know what I feel like too, Steve? And you can participate in this one or not. I feel like Facebook is trolling.
2: Okay.
4: I feel like Facebook is grabbing pictures intentionally to show us how skinny we were.
2: Oh, yeah.
4: Have you ran into that same problem?
2: Oh, yeah. Yeah. Yeah, because they're like, this is, this charity actually posted one today.
4: I know, Steve.
2: Yeah, did you see that? Right?
4: Yes.
2: And it's like, hey, this is you. This was you 5 years ago. It's like, look pretty good in that picture. And of course, charity posts, and the one charity post, like, she's beautiful in both pictures, right? And however, 5 years later, you know, she's got a little more lip filler, and she has something hangs off my lady's chest that is slightly different than it was 5 years ago.
3: I don't know if they hang, there is a perky.
2: Well, you know, that's fair, but they weren't there five years ago in Vegas when she took the picture. And I'm like, yeah, I look the exact same, but just fatter. She's like, no, you look great. I'm like, okay.
4: Like, you had to post that one, didn't you?
2: Yeah. I'm like, there was no other pictures at all that you could come up with.
4: Nice.
2: Yeah. Fantastic.
4: No.
2: Like, you couldn't even whiten my teeth a little bit? Like, nothing? Like, you know what I'm saying? Like, come on.
4: I know you have the capability.
2: Like, I've done it to my own pictures. I know you can do it.
4: By the way, shout out to Dr. Nunley and Associates. I'll be going out there to get a cleaning. 11:30, so I'll be ducking out a little early tomorrow.
2: Okay.
4: Just a cleaning. Yep. So my savior, Dr. Nunley. Well, he won't be doing the cleaning, I'm assuming, but you get the point.
2: No, he is the best.
4: Yeah, when I say my saviors, Nikki V in the booth.
3: They want the boot. Good morning, fellas. Dude, what a weekend. What a day. I'm just on cloud nine. Kings win. Knicks win. I was okay with the Canes winning the Stanley Cup last night. Got a little Dave and Buster's action over the weekend. Jamie beat me in most of the games, but...
2: Of course.
3: Yeah, but, I had a decent showing. I had a decent showing. And I just had a swell weekend. I slept, like, all day Sunday, and then did some chores, came to the studio, had to knock out a couple things.
4: What was the most important chore you did this weekend?
3: Jeanette's selling her car, so I helped her clean her car and kind of get that thing ready to be sold. Because she got a new Honda Pilot a couple weeks ago. So she's selling her Jeep. So we had to kind of, we still need to go bring it, probably going to bring it to Arthur Galitsky at Acura and get it detailed because they do a great job. He made my car brand new looking after it was stolen. So we might head over that way, get it detailed.
4: After you left it to be donated to the streets.
3: Not my finest work, yes.
2: It was donated to the streets.
3: Okay. Yeah. Okay.
4: Donate.
3: That reminds me. This is going to go. We're going to go off on a very small tangent. So okay. Bear with me. But I think we'd all appreciate this. So when my car got stolen, I lost my mind, and I punched a steel dumpster, and bent it. It was one of like every now and again you have like a handful of moments in your life where it's like, damn, that was actually kind of badass.
2: Mm-hmm.
3: I think I broke my hand. My hand was a little messed up after I did it, but I just started wailing on this dumpster because I knew I wasn't going to break anything except my hand, and I wound up denting a steel dumpster to the point where my manager who was with me was like, that was one of the most impressive things I've ever seen.
4: Why are you saying the word dumpster?
3: Because it was a dumpster.
4: Like a green dumpster?
3: Yeah, a green dumpster.
4: You didn't dent a green dumpster.
3: I did. Not a ton. Not a ton, but I did. I actually did dent
4: you
3: it.
4: You didn't dent a green dumpster.
3: I will
4: with
3: show
4: your
3: you
4: fist knuckles.
3: I will show you a photo of it. I mean, it's not like the Hulk punched through it, but no, it's bent a little bit. And he was like, "That's solid steel. That's impressive." So I was
4: 38, 31, 93.
3: I'll get a photo of it.
4: Yes,
3: it's still
4: or
3: there.
4: No. Mickey,
3: it's only
4: what
3: like
4: the
3: it's
4: hell
3: only
4: with a photograph of a dent in a dumpster.
2: Yeah, I mean, I'll Google that
4: knuckles,
2: right now.
4: Unless, right.
3: No, because it's
4: knuckles, unless we can OJ. If your knuckle don't fit, you must acquit.
2: Must acquit.
3: I'm just saying. I know I
4: you
3: can't
4: didn't punch a dumpster with your bare knuckle fist.
3: I hit it three times and it bent the frame
4: you
3: ever
4: would have
3: so
4: had to
3: slightly
4: hit it in the perfect.
3: Ever so
4: spot.
3: Slightly. It just
4: the human fist and the phalanges, are, especially your phalanges, are not strong enough. The joints and ligaments are not strong enough.
2: Oh no, he's got some big phalanges, man. Yeah, pretty. Like I've got
3: some meaty
2: hands, but mine are like long and okay, skinny. Whatever, let's do it. Nick's got a little more girth on his phalanges. Hey, and here I said.
3: She ain't dating me for my credit score.
2: 10-19, and here I said.
4: John Bones Jones is not denting.
3: Marcus, it was just a little bit. I'm talking like an inch tops. Like,
2: way, does this computer not work anymore?
3: I don't. Yeah, you've been wrestling with that the whole show. I don't know. If you need me
2: sorry,
3: to.
2: Sorry, I've been off this morning because I'm trying to figure this computer out. And I just
4: trying to open the text line?
2: Yeah, and I've got nothing.
3: So,
4: look, YouTube channel. Did Nikki or did he not?
3: It wasn't a ton. I don't want to make it sound like I Hulk smashed it, but my manager was like, "You realize you dented that thing just a little bit?" And I was like, "Oh, really?" I was like, "Well, that's why my hand is blown up like a balloon right now."
4: No, you hit it where it was already dented.
3: Okay, sure, whatever. I'm taking the victory. It was one of the cooler things I've done. So. I stop by the restaurant, pick up a check, say what's up to the kitchen staff, and the kitchen staff are telling war stories about one of our guys is from Harlem, used to box. Another guy was talking about some stories. He got into some fights, and I was like, guys, I don't think I can fight, but I think I got some punching power. you know, I once dented a dumpster, and all of a sudden, from the other end, there's a fence that goes to a neighborhood behind the kitchen. And all of a sudden, we hear a voice, like Wilson, you know, the neighbor?
2: Oh, yeah.
3: Yeah. Like, a little face pops up and goes, yo, you guys are talking that good stuff, man. You guys want to run it? This random guy was just like, hey, man, like, we could, I like this talk right now. Like, do one of you guys want to fight? And I was like, well, you'll probably kill me. But one of the chefs was tied his hair up in a bun. Yeah. It was just like, yeah, dude, like, I like your energy. Like, it wasn't any, like,
2: yeah,
3: smack so talk. It was
4: mutual,
3: just
4: hand-to-hand combat.
3: Good mutual hand-to-hand combat.
4: Hand-to-hand combat.
2: Speaking of hand-to-hand combat, let me just say this, because I want this to... Okay, watching some, I didn't watch a lot of the UFC last night.
3: Dude, but, the photos were insane.
2: Oh, it was,
3: the photos were really cool.
2: The political part out of it, man, the aesthetics of that was incredible.
4: You mean the attendance?
2: No, I just mean like, I mean just the, like, the pictures of the White House in the background.
4: Oh, okay.
2: And the flyovers and, you know, like they were just, incredible. But it got me watching. So this morning I'm up early, I'm doing a couple things. Nick, you're just gonna have to read a couple texts off the text line, because this is not this computer is not working at all.
3: Hmm.
4: I mean, is it wait really quick, is it just not coming on? Is it gonna be something you can mess with during a break?
2: Maybe.
4: Or is it a wrap?
2: Maybe, but it's probably a wrap.
3: Oh, I just tried to turn your computer on and I turned mine off. Whoopsie daisy.
2: Oh boy. Fantastic.
4: Okay, aesthetics, Steve. UFC. Fantastic. Hand-to-hand combat.
2: Yeah, so watching some of that, I get up early this morning, and so UFC is in my...
4: Algorithm,
2: obviously. And so Tito Ortiz and Ken Shamrock's feud pop up, right? And it is, you know, it's just
3: Huntington Beach bad boy.
2: Yeah. You know what?
3: The world's most dangerous man.
2: Yeah. Thank you. Yeah. No, we're all aware who they are, but I'm glad you added on that. We had, it was,
3: you didn't know he was the Huntington Beach bad boy, did you?
2: Yes.
3: Okay.
2: Like, that was right in my wheelhouse of
3: the classics.
2: Yeah. Like,
3: what was Chuck Liddell's nickname?
2: Iceman.
3: What was Randy Couture's?
2: Ooh.
3: You got this. No, you got this. You got this.
2: Sure. Oh, what was his?
3: You got this.
2: Oh,
3: I
2: no.
3: know you got this.
2: See, now you put me on the spot. Now I talk crap, and now he's gonna be like, "Oh, what's
3: no!" You'll
2: oh,
3: know yeah. it.
2: Oh, well, who's chemo? Do you know chemo?
3: Why'd you go chemo, dog?
2: Well, just because I remember Royce Gracie pulling his ponytail out in the middle of the fight one time, and I was like, "Oh!" I still think it's the most painful thing I've ever seen in all of UFC. He for people who don't know, he was bald. And he had one ponytail at the back of the bottom of his head. And Royce Gracie, had it. Royce Gracie or Hoist Gracie?
3: Royce
2: Gracie. So
3: there were a ton of Gracies. So,
2: He was the guy. He got UFC started.
4: Ken or Frank Shamrock?
3: Well, I forgot about Frank Shamrock.
2: Oh, you know, it's probably, I mean, I would say Ken Shamrock, but it's probably closer than... Okay, tell me, Randy, it's going to bother
3: the Natural.
2: Oh, yeah.
3: No, you knew that. I didn't know that.
2: No, I actually did know that.
3: You knew that.
2: But they had, they were showing the Ken Shamrock feud, and it was him, and they're talking trash, and Tito Ortiz.
4: Gracie used to wear the gi, right?
2: Yes. Because it looked like the, like, okay, so I thought I discovered UFC because,
4: eventually,
2: like,
4: I thought that was cheating too. Like, dude, you're getting people's arms tied up in your karate gi.
2: Yeah, right. Your judo gi,
4: and you're using that to choke.
2: Well, I would go to Blockbuster and I would rent Wrestling Video every, I mean, that was my thing. I would always go in there. I'd rent a Wrestling Video. It'd be the same exact videos over and over again. I would slide in NBA Jam sessions every once in a while, you know, something like that. But, so UFC videos were there, and I remember mom would always get me, let me get two videos. You could get two videos at a time, right? So I got one of my WWEs, probably I probably rented SummerSlam 90 more than anything. I don't know why I always left SummerSlam 90, right? The double main event.
3: Yeah, I was going to say.
2: Rude and Warrior in the cage, Earthquake and Hogan.
3: Wow.
2: So anyways, I get UFC 1. And I remember it being like the Jean-Claude Van Damme movie, Bloodsport or whatever. Or no. What's the one, Marcus? You'll know this. He goes to the temple.
3: Is it Kickboxer?
2: And he's in the tournament.
3: And he puts the glass on his, the guy puts the glass on his wraps.
2: It's not Kickboxer. It's called,
3: is it Bloodsport?
2: No, it's not Bloodsport.
4: Are the American, two guys trying to chase him and stop him from being in it?
2: Maybe, because the guy he fights is the big bald guy with the ponytail. Kind of almost looks like Kimo in a way.
4: Yeah, I don't know which one.
2: And
4: that
2: it's
4: one
2: called
4: is.
2: The. But you know what I'm saying? They go to this temple, and it's a tournament. And it's, oh my God, I need a text line.
4: Yes, Steve, that's called Mortal Kombat.
2: Yeah, right. I know. It's like, you know, and there's a dude with the four arms. And, you know, and it was.
4: Yes, Steve, it's not a movie.
2: It's going to come to me in a second. Okay, well, anyways, I remember getting it and thinking, oh, my gosh, this is like this because there's all these characters and stuff. And then Royce Gracie would, like, won, like, the first five of them. Like, nobody could beat him. And I remember I was like, oh, man, UFC 2's out. And I went and got it. And then, like, it started getting big. And I'm like, oh, no, I'm the one got that going.
4: Bring up Nikki really quick if you can. Has your computer recovered yet?
2: No, mine's
3: yes.
2: Mine's gone. I can't
4: go. Mine's back. Jean-Claude Van Damme movies.
2: Gosh, list. This is gonna drive me nuts, dude. He's in the tournament.
4: That.
3: By the way, unrelated note: JCVD actually a really good movie.
2: Really?
3: Yeah. Like Jean-Claude Van Damme plays himself.
2: Yeah, it's actually
3: a really good movie.
2: Okay.
3: Let's see here.
2: It's going to drive me nuts, man. As soon as I hear the name, though, I'm going to be like, that's it.
3: I'm going to go back to...
4: And you're sure it's Jean-Claude Van Damme and...
2: Steven Seagal
4: or something?
2: Like, that's fair. That's fair. No, because I've mixed up, like, Under Siege and stuff like that before, but no, this one was Jean-Claude Van Damme.
4: And movies in that era.
2: Yeah. No, 100%. No, that's fair.
3: Death Warrant.
2: Nope.
3: Lionheart.
2: Nope.
3: Kickboxer.
2: Nope.
3: Black Eagle.
2: Nope.
3: Bloodsport.
2: Nope.
3: No Surrender.
2: No.
3: Missing in Action.
2: No.
3: Breaking, where he's a dancer.
2: No.
3: Let's see here.
4: Was he not the worst dancer in history in Bloodsport?
2: I'm going to quit radio if we don't get this. I just want everybody to know it.
3: Universal Soldier. That was a good movie. Nowhere to Run. Hard Target.
2: No. No.
3: Kickboxer. Time Cop.
2: No.
3: Street Fighter.
2: No.
3: Sudden Death.
2: No.
3: The Quest.
2: Yes. The Quest. That's it. All right. God bless. It was about to drive me nuts. The Quest.
3: Are you sure that was it, or were you just saying yes, so we stopped playing
2: again? No, it's The Quest.
3: It was The Quest?
2: Okay. Look it up. Look up the plot of The Quest.
3: Okay. The Quest.
2: Just to make sure. But
3: The Quest is a 1996 American martial arts adventure. Sorry. Okay. The plot, set in 1925,
4: are you sure it's
3: follows New York thief Chris Dubois, mm-hmm. who is sold into slavery by Lord Edgar Dobbs.
2: Mm-hmm.
3: And after receiving Muay Thai training in Siam, enters an ancestral martial arts tournament in Tibet to earn back his freedom.
2: Yeah, right.
3: Okay, like,
2: They go fight in the temple, and it's like...
3: Yeah, there's a temple on the movie poster.
2: Yeah. And it's like, and there's like characters, you know, and it's like, oh, now he beat this guy, now he's got to fight this guy, you know, and you're like, oh, that guy does extra stuff, you know, and it was like, God, oh my gosh.
3: By the way, when does Street Fighter come out, the movie?
2: I'm really excited about that. Oh. Yeah, I'm really pumped about that.
3: Yeah, that looks good.
4: The glass on the glass in the honey knuckles thing, that was just like,
3: yeah,
4: that was the most savage. That was like one of the most savage forcing you to fight kind of scenes in history.
2: Yeah.
4: Like, could you think of anything? Dipping your gloves into honey and broken glass and fighting.
2: It's brutal.
4: That's like, who thought of that?
2: Yeah. No, that's brutal.
4: Yeah, and that means that in attendance, you said, I'm just going to watch them. You talk about death by 1,000 paper cuts?
2: I know.
4: No, that would be brutal. And he's kicking the concrete pillar. Yeah, that's what Nikki was doing with the steel dumpster.
3: Oh, yeah, which is the movie where he's, is it Kickboxer where he's kicking, like, the banana tree or whatever? And it's making his shins really strong?
4: I might have to cut you some slack, because some of those videos, when I see those kids training on those bamboo trees, I'm like,
3: Oh, that's they like literally break their shins. That's insane. Yeah,
4: maybe I'm not giving the human body enough credit. Because yeah, some of those things, it's like, yeah, that looks like real steel damage.
2: So let me ask this. Okay, well, what I was going to say, just long story short, with the UFC is it always is appreciative. I watched that whole Ortiz Shamrock, and I mean, they're cussing each other. He's mocking him for the WWE. They're back and forth. He's flipping off the lines. Then they have this brutal fight, and then afterwards, like, they just, like, Tito Ortiz always would put a shirt on after the fights, like, mocking his opponent. He throws this shirt on, and Shamrock was walking over to hug him, right, and tell him, and like, Ortiz is doing his thing, and then, like, he hurries up and like, takes the shirt off, you know, and he's like, okay, that's enough, like, you know, and he goes over, and he finds Shamrock, and they hug, and they got a camera right there, which is a little much. It's like, okay, let him have a moment, but you can hear him, and Ortiz is just telling him, he's like, hey, man, you know, all that trash talk is, it's just because how much I respect you, because you're incredible, and Shamrock's like, look, man, if I even doubted you, he's like, you're one of the baddest dudes I've ever fought. He's like, you're incredible. You know, and like they hug, and it's just like,
3: yeah,
2: right. That's why I love the UFC.
3: Oh, God, yeah.
2: Because they can just beat each other to death. And then there's like this mutual brotherhood that's almost like, no, we just went to war. And now we're going to, you know, like, no, yeah, right. But we're a part of a fraternity, right?
3: The sportsmanship, it's cool.
4: You know what else that is, too, right?
2: I'm like, listening.
4: And this is just like, we'll after this, we'll kind of cut the break and get a good reset on everything. Mm-hmm. What I love about what you just talked about. I
2: can't see the text line, so they could be cussing us. Who knows?
4: It's probably a good day for us not to have the text line. Mm-hmm. If we were going to start off with UFC and movie talk.
2: Yeah, get over it.
4: Listen, in combat, especially UFC, you realize that they train and you have each other's lives in each other's hands. Like, you could take their life.
2: Mm-hmm.
4: Like, if you just mistime a move, I can put you in a chokehold and take your life away. So I have to trust that you're going to keep this at competition if you do catch me in a choke, or if you do have a chance to rip my elbow out of its socket. Like, you will have... It is quite possible one of us is going to have, likely, my arm is going to be, by the end of this fight, my arm is going to be exposed to getting broke. I'm going to be exposed to getting choked out.
2: Yeah.
4: Conversely, I'm going to have you in a choke situation. I'm going to have you in a joint breaking situation, and we got to really, really trust each other that this is, it can stop at competition. You're going to get in a situation where I'll be, you know, what was it? A spinning back fist. And you ever see those guys get kind of like put down and they're going down. And then the guy just almost kicks you back up.
2: Yep.
4: And it's like, you didn't have to do that.
2: I know.
4: Like, just that extra oomph. It's like, okay, y'all really hated each other. But for the most part, I agree with you. Like, it is good to see good sportsmanship in brutal, brutally violent contest, where it's just like, okay, you got me.
2: Yeah.
4: Yeah.
2: No, I'm with you, man. I love that stuff. Like, absolutely, I tell you what, love it.
4: We're gonna celebrate a couple key wins when we take a after the break, quick commercial break, keep it rolling. 939 The Ville.
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1: Hang on. Nick, I got it.
2: You got it?
1: Yep. Okay.
2: Okay, cool.
1: Okay. Hang on.
0: Take a deep breath, Steve.
1: We have the text line. Shout out. I said send a yes, and I think Ennis clicked yes on his thing. So okay. All right, got it. All right.
0: So is the problem figured out to where you if it happens again, you'll know what's going on?
1: Well, no, the computer's gone. So I need to warn Ennis and them about that. But the computer is out. But I do have the text line
0: on your phone.
1: On my phone. So
0: okay.
1: Yeah. Okay. All right, we're good.
0: The text line is a great crutch.
1: Good. All right. Yeah, we're ready. We're ready to roll. So we're good.
0: No,
1: to go.
0: You take a deep breath, Steve, because you weren't going to be able to function.
1: I know.
0: Okay, right. Are you catching up on the text line? Is there anything we missed?
1: I mean, there's a ton. Gosh, there's a ton on here. But yeah, we'll get to them as we go forward.
0: Question still stands. Most impressive, Kings or Knicks?
1: Kings. Yeah, first year. Come on, man. First year.
0: Coach got up off the mat, didn't he?
1: How about that?
0: Coach Redmond sure did get up off the mat.
1: Yeah. How about that, man?
0: What was the best thing about this team, the Kings team?
1: You know, it was really cool just how when it went down, how, you know, they trade the quarterback and you have the trade with the quarterback, you have the, you know, Benny Snell, those guys. It was the ups and downs of the, like, okay, well, you got some Louisville guys, you got some Kentucky guys, and you ended up not having really any. And it was like,
0: I knew that I was locked in by the amount of holding calls.

0: miles I was begging for the last four games.
1: Yeah.
0: I yelled holding on every defensive. Every time our defense was out there, I just screamed, he's holding, he's holding, right?
1: Mm-hmm.
0: And no matter what, the referees, like, they never budged. What was it called, Steve? The super review? What's it called? The super challenge?
1: Yeah. It was a super challenge, right?
0: They did a super challenge and got a holding call, Steve.
1: Mm-hmm.
0: Are you going to be able to function in a world?
1: No.
0: Where they don't call holding and somebody goes a super challenge, mm-hmm, and then they call holding?
1: Absolutely not.
0: I'm listening.
1: No,
0: just
1: no.
0: Take away just any natural. Like, you mean to tell me you will institute a super challenge and still not put a referee on a podium after a game?
1: Yeah. No, it's not okay. Like, it's absolutely, that cannot be something, because can you imagine the amount of holding calls, the amount of penalties? I'm like, you could pretty much pick any game. Anytime I got sacked or I almost had a sack and I didn't get it, I would super challenge, because I guarantee you there's a hold on that play.
0: You know what the other problem is, Steve? I mean, okay, there's sports, and then, you know, we can go on our conspiracy theories about, you know, anything to help manipulate a game,
1: mm-hmm,
0: is being instituted. But here's the problem, Steve. It worked in our favor against Paraguay.
1: Okay.
0: I think it was Tim Ream got called. I think he got a yellow card, right?
1: Mm-hmm.
0: Being accused of clipping one of the Paraguay players, right?
1: Yeah.
0: They went to the VAR or whatever. They saw that Ream did not touch him at all. And
1: yeah.
0: He just fell and simulated the motion. They reviewed it and he got it. And I just was like, you can't do that.
1: Yeah.
0: I was happy they reversed the call because it went in our favor. But I'm like, you can't do that, Steve.
1: Mm-hmm.
0: You cannot review physical contact plays. I mean, I say you can review a foul and make it a flagrant, you know, and it's hard to do that because it's hard to judge the amount of momentum someone can add to you. You know, those pushes in the back.
1: Yes.
0: It's like a push in the back in basketball is very dangerous.
1: Sure.
0: And you can't, and a lot of times you can't tell. You know, one hand on the back of your hip when you're going full speed, that's like 40% more momentum instantly.
1: Yeah,
0: so I'm just like, okay, so moving forward, do you think that becomes a thing, or do they scrap it?
1: No, I mean, that will be a thing maybe in the UFL. Like, I think it's interesting for them. I don't think it's interesting for, normal.
0: An entertainment edge for the UFL to,
1: yes,
0: be able to super challenge.
1: Yes. Like, I don't mind it there. I don't mind it there. But there's the UFL, I'll say this, the UFL grew on me, though. Like, I didn't know, you know, I watched the first game, and then I kind of felt like, okay, this might be one of those things where, like, the build-up to the first game was awesome, and now we're done. You know, like.
0: Yeah, I thought they started tightening up, too, with the, like, it was experimental with the level of interviews on the sideline and the access.
1: Yeah, and then it kind of felt like, okay, that might be it. But the ratings were really good. It seemed like people enjoyed
0: especially the
1: it.
0: Louisville ratings.
1: Oh, yep. The Louisville ratings were great, yeah. And then for Louisville to go win it, you know, in year one, I mean, that's, like I said, it's impressive. However, I got to admit, man, the playoffs were really, the NBA playoffs as a totality, before I get to the Knicks in general, were just really good. It was fun. I had so much fun with those finals. We were out in a public place. in Lexington, of all places. Which, by the way, and it's God, what an interesting place that is. I mean, like, I changed and I had one of my TBT shirts on, just says the Ville.
0: Yep.
1: And it was, and God bless Pat Kelsey, because, like, you know, like, I'm just walking to the bathroom and one guy's like, yeah, cats. And I'm like, I was like, yeah, didn't we, like, 20 piece you? Like, I don't because when Cal was here, it was so. Actually, I should have just thanked the guy, but I didn't feel like getting into that because it was like when Calipari was here, that was so demoralizing because they would yell at you and you just had to be like, yeah, I know. Gonna just kill me again, probably.
0: you had to just accept your.
1: Just hope I don't play you, God. And it was like. It was kind of nice being able to just turn around, look at the guy, and just like, yeah. We was up about 24, wasn't we?
0: What sucks is even when you felt like you had the better coach or the better team, it was like.
1: Oh, it did better. Yeah. No, that Cal was going to beat you. Yeah. End of story. I dreaded it. I dreaded the game. I was like, oh, God, here it comes. I used to hope it wasn't on holidays because I was like, I don't want to lose on the holiday. And it was very nice to be able to walk through there with my head held high.
0: Would it be fair to say I dread the how more than the game? Because it's like,
1: oh, yeah.
0: The how out of nowhere.
1: Well, because it was the exact same game. It was the exact same game. Every single year.
0: They have three more of them.
1: Unless they were, I mean, look at the times we beat them under Cal with Rick. I mean, you know, I think Chris Mack could have got Cal a few times. The way he played. He had a way of getting it at Kay and Cal and some of those guys. But under Rick, the times we beat them, they were literally in the NIT. And we had a national championship team, and we got out of the Yum Center by 3 points. And granted, they had no Nerlens and stuff, so I mean, they weren't quite an NIT team yet. But you know, it was just like that was our best team under Rick, and it's like we beat them by three. If that game had been a rough, you'd have lost that game, you know. And then the one, I don't have an explanation for how we beat them with Bam and Fox and all those guys. So,
0: but that was the one where we started trying to like act like the run is over for Cal.
1: Yeah,
0: he still put a couple good more.
1: No,
0: good
1: yeah, yeah, he still come out and yeah, worked this a few times. So it was nice being able to do it. But my point being, I was there. I was watching the game in public, and it was just so. The atmosphere was great. There was something about the crowds at the games. I mean, just how many New York guys were. I mean, the New York fans that were in San Antonio made it awesome. You know, I mean, I remember in game one of the finals in San Antonio, like the Knicks ran out and it was like, yo, this feels like a tournament game.
0: Yeah. College. Yeah. Where it's a balanced.
1: Yeah. It was like, this feels like a tournament game, man.
0: And reminded how many Knicks fans across the globe.
1: Yeah.
0: How many New York Knicks fans.
1: Right.
0: Bandwagon or not.
1: Who cares? Like, they're a national brand. You know what I mean? Like, and it was, and the Spurs, to an extent, have become that in our lifetime. And then when you add characters like Wimby, you know, and you add that, it was, yeah, oh, okay. Yeah, speaking of that, that's a great point, Texter. Texter brings this up. It's like Calipari just is there on the sidelines.
0: I know.
1: And they're showing him, and I'm like, me and Nick talked about this. I don't even know if we talked about it on air, but it was like, that was always like, oh, God. You know, it's like, here's the Kentucky coach on the sideline, you know.
0: Yeah, because we knew. That was just another recruiting cycle. Mm-hmm, every time he showed up at the draft, That was just a new recruiting cycle that he was going to win because of those perks. David Smith, you know, his connections. It's like, gosh darn it, like, you can't beat that.
1: I know.
0: The ultimate rigged game.
1: David Scott. That's right. You said that.
0: Did Phil?
1: But when you said that.
0: Probably once a year I ask Phil, what's this guy's name again?
1: I forgot about that guy. Wow.
0: David Scott.
1: But it was a very cool finals, man. It was a very cool playoffs, and the finals were a great crescendo to that. The games were all really good. I mean, even in game five, you know, it was a really good game. They come back. The Spurs, you look at them, you're like, no, they're young, man. They don't know how to close it yet, you know? And the Knicks had some dogs that had been there, you know, not even that they've been in the finals, but it was just, you know, winners. And I'm still waiting for Fresh Kimball. It's B.J. Like Brunson.
0: You're not allowed to make comparisons.
1: I just wanted to bring it up for Nick. I'm sure Nick will have that.
0: Right. Yeah, that's an Andy special.
1: I know, that's one of Andy's.
0: Let's see if I can start something on
1: For every Ashton Gelati, there's a Fresh Kimball.
0: No, not everyone. Huh? Fresh Kimball should have been better.
1: Don't blame me. Blame Fresh Kimball. Like, I don't know what to tell you. Yeah, like, I don't know.
0: He couldn't find his role, but he would have been.
1: Right. Right. The other thing, too, and I'm just bringing up sore subjects, got to hang out with a lot of college coaches this weekend, a lot of lunches and dinners and, you know, hotel lobby with some college coaches. Mm. I hate how many brought up. Everybody's like, no, Louisville's in a great spot now, right? Mm-hmm. Every one of them would bring up, like, when they knew what I did, they were like, how did you get through the Kenny Payne debacle? And it was like, they would look, it did remind me how many people, like, in the coaching world during that time, and it kind of boosted me a touch because the thought of Louisville, but it's right. Like, what are you doing that Louisville is that bad? Because that, like, you know, like, every coach to a man was like, even a bad coach. Like, one coach told me, I just don't want to use the names, but, or even the schools, but one coach told me, he goes, even a crappy coach could go to Louisville and win. win championships, but
0: that's
1: could
0: how
1: win.
0: I respond. Listen, yeah. When I get that question, I say it's so impossible to be that bad that I couldn't believe it. So it's like, what do they call it? What's it called when you just I could not, but like, there is no way. And then look, a couple games the second year, you're like, dude, you're like, it'll be over quick.
1: Yeah.
0: this will be a quick excuse.
1: Yeah. It's just, I mean, it's like,
0: one day I'm going to figure out. Look, it was like one of those, one day I'm going to find out what happened.
1: Yes. Yeah. One day I want to find out what went on, because it's like, I'll tell you what. I mean, like I said, statute of limitations have passed, I think. But you know what I would tell them? I told this story probably 50 times. I said, we went to a practice and they were doing an Indian run. And every coach was like, the thing where the guy in the back runs to the front? Yes. And like, one of the guys was dying. Like they had lapped Sidney Curry five times.
0: But I just saw a documentary where Dennis Rodman did it and it galvanized the Bulls. So I'm like, maybe this is
1: genius. It was so bad. It was so bad. We thought it was genius.
0: Right. It has to be.
1: Yeah.
0: It's one of those things. Yeah. Coach Crump said it, and I didn't understand it until 25 years later.
1: You remember how it was humorous when a guy would leave and go to the bathroom in the middle of the drill at the time? Now I'm like, this is all red flags. Like, no, somebody should have drug him out of there with his pants around his ankles. Like, no, you're going to finish this run. You're going to finish this run butt naked, my man.
0: But then I will say this. It made me think about times that I snuck out to the training room.
1: Yeah.
0: Because it's like, I've done that a few times too.
1: Yeah. Well,
0: that's why you got busted by Curry.
1: Well, you know, that's why you do radio with me. And you're not on a national broadcast.
0: Because you just have a little too much fun.
1: Yeah.
0: Okay.
1: Somebody let my girl Gabby in. Yeah. She's at the door. Yeah.
0: Okay. Hold on. Nope, I want to do those.
1: Okay. Yeah.
0: Next hour. Yep. Nikki, you can go ahead and play it.
1: And
0: now.
1: I can kind of catch up with the text line now, too. So if you guys want to text in, I'm kind of getting used to this on my phone. By the way, somebody did send you. This is humorous. Somebody sent you this is for Marcus. This is 4-star 2028 guard. Mateen Cleaves Jr. discusses his Michigan State relationship with Tom Izzo, an overall recruit.
0: No!
1: That's a funny thing.
0: He can't keep getting away with this. Roll along, 93.9 to Bill.
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4: Kurt Cignetti has led the Indiana Hoosiers to the national championship in one of the great coaching jobs of all time.
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6: There's been a blank space in the Michigan trophy case. We'll write their name, Michigan, the 2026 Men's Basketball National Champion.
7: One of the youngest rosters in recent memory has just completed one of the finest seasons in NBA history. The Oklahoma City Thunder have their first championship.
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9: Hello, Kentuckiana. 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

0: Welcome back. Welcome back. It's Middays with Marcus May, but 8150 939 is the number. 939 is the station. 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
1: Okay, Marcus, I'm sending you a picture right now. Somebody post this on the text line. By the way, this is nice kind of having it on my phone, because now, like, if they send pictures or links, it's much easier to see. Somebody sent this, and they said, Marcus, do you remember doing this? And it is a picture, and it is a like a program or a senior night. Maybe it's a senior night. Yeah, I bet this was senior night. Did you get it?
0: Yeah.
1: Okay, that was a senior night poster, wasn't it?
0: It not senior night, but it was like the, you know, like they have a team photo and then an individual for the seniors kind of thing.
1: Okay.
0: Yeah. Yep. I remember. Okay. Just taking a picture.
1: Yeah. Okay. Yeah. All right.
0: I do remember.
1: Yeah. Well, somebody found it going through their stuff in their bins.
0: Awesome. Look, speaking of make you feel like crap.
1: Yep. Next.
0: Yeah. Well, thanks for that, Dexter.
1: Hey, I was going through all my old junk, and there was a picture you signed back in the day.
0: As if I didn't already feel, look, yeah. I'm all nice and toned and muscular. And,
1: yeah.
0: And Facebook memory pictures have been trolling me the whole time.
1: Hey, see? Man, you looked great. Like, yeah, thanks. It's awesome. Look.
0: Speaking of, since we're getting all of our disappointments out of the way.
1: Okay.
0: Today. I think it's it for Jalen.
1: Really?
0: Yeah.
1: He's done. He's going to retire.
0: I think is it.
1: Is he going to put it out? Are we breaking news? Is this breaking news? Sources say Jalen Reeves-Maven to retire from football.
0: Look, don't put it out there just yet, Steve, okay?
1: No, Nick.
2: Yeah, what's good?
1: Sources say Jalen Reeves-Maven to retire from football.
2: Sources.
1: What?
2: We got sauces? Done and not. None and not.
0: Let me just say this is,
1: it's not official. Why, okay.
0: This is why I think so.
1: Okay.
0: I think it's done.
1: Like, he's probably about to get signed and we say this and now somebody's going to be like, oh, well, yeah, he's about to retire, so we're not going to sign him.
0: So I was talking to him, right?
1: Okay.
0: And he's like, you know, you've been on the internet all day, you know? I'm like, not really, son. You know what's going on? He's like, yeah. He's like, yes, yeah, something hit today. And I was like, listen, like, okay, I'm listening. You know, like, what's going on? So apparently, Steve, Jalen Reeves-Maven went in big time on the SpaceX IPO stuff.
1: Okay.
0: Did you hear anything about that?
1: A little bit. Like, a little bit, yeah.
0: Yeah, without going into detail. It's the biggest, like, IPO in history.
1: Okay. And
0: now Elon Musk is a trillionaire. And people who got stock in the, it's like three companies, SpaceX and the other.
1: Yeah.
0: And people who bought in big.
1: Right.
0: And just by Jalen's tone, it was kind of like, yeah. You know, that's just that tone, like, and then you know where the conversation went after that? Putting together a program to send a bunch of kids to college.
1: Yeah. I'm sorry. Creighton was, I was a little distracted. Yes. Yes. Well, yeah, of course. Why wouldn't you? Back in, give back to his hometown, I would assume.
0: Yeah. But you know how, like, it didn't sound like a little cute program. Cause, like, when he first got to the league,
1: yeah,
0: it was like, you know, $2,000 scholarship for, you know, a couple of kids or whatever, you know, just something to put some money in their pocket when they, you know, when they, to reward them for getting, you know, to going off to college.
1: Uh-huh.
0: But just the way he was talking about, like he was talking about, like, putting together a whole organization now.
1: Yeah.
0: And I'm like, is your bread that right?
1: Ooh, how about that? Yeah, I mean, he's played quite a few years in the league, so he's got, he's not hurting. How about that?
0: Yeah, he just said that, he just said the news, if you read about it a little bit, he said the news that just hit, it might not be worth his time. look, he didn't say that, but his tone, Steve, was, he was happy.
1: Did.
0: So, yeah.
1: Let me,
0: go ahead.
1: No, because I think that is, listen, I don't ask Jalen for much, okay? I don't think I've ever really went out and just said, hey, Marcus, I need a favor from Jalen. But if we make this Final Four in Detroit, we need Jalen to pull some strings. Like, there's got to be a box. There's got to be a something that, like, Jalen could get us
0: 100%
1: in.
0: and I'm like, dude, you still NFLPA for another 2 years.
1: Well, and like, you've just made enough friends. Like, you've got to have an owner. Yeah, like, get us an owner's box. Get us somewhere. Like, come on, man. Like,
0: you know what? I'm going to call him today.
1: Yeah, like, just prep. Just
0: speaking
1: prep.
0: Of, speaking of, Steve, speaking of.
1: Hey, Marcus, really quick, before we move on, because I've been wanting to get this really quick. So, Emily is very... Emily is very well versed in your neck of the woods. So we're talking the other day and she's talking about Tennessee and she was talking about Northeast High School,
0: mm-hmm,
1: and all that. Yeah. So she's like, she's very, yeah, like,
0: that's where Jalen went.
1: So her parents live in Hendersonville. Yeah. They mm-hmm. live in Hendersonville. And well, I told her that's, I said, well, that's where Marcus went. That's where, you know, I beat him my senior year, and it was. I mean,
0: no, Marcus, I went to Northwest.
1: You went to Northwest. Okay. And he went to Northeast. Okay, that's right. Yeah,
0: I think you beat Kenwood.
1: Okay, whatever. It's all the same.
0: It's Clarksville.
1: Yeah, I don't know. I beat a team from down there.
0: One win in Clarksville is like all 10
1: pretty
0: schools.
1: Much would have dominated any era down there. I mean, it's pretty clear, right? Okay, yeah. But so like, yeah, I'm chatting with her, the other day and it was like,
0: Hendersonville's nice.
1: Okay. I know. I'm like, oh, wait a minute. So you're like legit. Cause she was saying, she's like, I think I remember Jalen there. Her parents are like Vols season ticket holders and stuff. So yeah, okay. Yeah, no. So she's very, very much like,
0: yeah, that means,
1: like,
0: yeah, she
1: real
0: would
1: deal.
0: She would have heard him at UT as well.
1: Yeah.
0: Hmm. How old is she again?
1: How old are you, Emily? 24. She's 24.
0: Okay.
1: She's 24.
0: Yeah, she probably.
1: That wasn't an Are You 18 question. We were just really wanting to know. I feel so creepy. I'm like, so are you 18?
0: No, we're just comparing.
1: We're comparing when you would have been there, because I was telling him you remember Jalen. Your parents are season ticket holders and all that. So,
0: That's, okay.
1: Nick's like, God, I'm so glad you guys asked that. Like, You disgust me.
2: Oh, I'm literally just sitting here.
1: I know, but now I feel awkward, so I want to put it all on you.
2: I was gonna say you're deflecting. You're deflecting
1: gross.
2: Right
1: you're
2: now.
1: You're a gross pervert.
0: Okay. So Steve, just a question. It might not be major. It can have legs or not.
1: Okay.
0: This weekend, this thought came to my mind. And you sparked it back up when you said Detroit. Like, is this year's athletic season the most important athletic season of the last 30 years? Is it the most important athletic season for the next 10 years. Because of the amount of investment and the changing and shaping, like I was thinking about it, a underwhelming season for football or basketball after the resources that have been discussed and the topics and, you know, and then the reshaping of conferences and college athletics, like I was just thinking about all the moving parts might make this literally the most important of the last 30 years.
1: Mm-hmm.
0: And moving forward, it could be that Tom Jurich year, like you got to get in the ACC before, you know, before anything else becomes unstable.
1: Yes. And I think the reason, I'm glad you went that direction, because I think the reason I'm with you is, it's not that I'm saying this as far as, I mean, there's always pressure on the coaches to win, okay? Mm-hmm. So, but I'm glad you said that, because that's why I took a breath, because I'm like, well, yeah, but no, I mean, like, I don't think, like, well, these coaches don't win with this. It's, I'm
0: like, you know me, I don't do cooked up pressure
1: on
0: coaches and teams. And,
1: however, program wise,
0: yes,
1: the amount of money you spent on the basketball roster, which I don't think is crazy. Everybody else is having to do that now, too, right? But you spent it, and there are expectations. Football, you had people step up and spend money and football too.
0: And the ripple effect of this much money being spent.
1: Wasn't just that they spent it. They stepped up to spend it because they said, we want to put you on a playing field with some of these other teams, right?
0: With everyone.
1: Yeah. Yeah. So somebody said Jalen to the Kings. It's pretty funny.
0: Look, the hell you just say?
1: Jalen to the Kings. So yeah,
0: he's not done yet.
1: Yeah. How about that? So it was. It's one of those things though where I go, yeah, I think so, because you had people were, you know, Louisville. This season, especially football, could have looked very different. I'll be honest with you. When the season ended, I said, okay, you're going to lose Isaac Brown. Like, just in my mind. Oh, even if I didn't say it on the air, I was like,
0: 100%.
1: Okay, you're not keeping Isaac Brown. So we need to go replenish there. We need to, and look, and that's kind of just the way things would fall.
0: I agree with you, Steve. Yeah. We're not going to have Isaac Brown, but we're going to have a much better quarterback.
1: Oh, I hope so.
0: No, it has to happen, Steve.
1: But you were already creating a narrative in your head where it was like, okay, obviously Isaac's leaving. Okay, we need to get a better quarterback. So I'm going to create the narrative in my head that says, okay, this is how we're going to be good. Because you and I do this. We always try to find, like, people are like, you wear the cardinal colored glasses. Yes, I do. So I'm going to look and try to find.
0: No, in life.
1: Well, in life, yes.
0: In life, yeah.
1: But especially with Louisville, right? So I'm like, okay, let me find the path to how we're going to be good, how I can calm everybody down once Isaac ultimately goes to Texas or Georgia, you know, and we can say, okay.
0: Stop.
1: Yes.
0: 1 year of Jack Plummer or 1 year of Malik, if you had to relive a year of your quarterback play?
1: What, with this next team?
0: Yes.
1: I mean, probably Malik, just because he gives you a lot with his legs. But I mean, like, Jack Plummer won 10 games. I mean, what?
0: I know.
1: We got to the ACC title.
0: I wanted to make that joke with you, like, because I'm going to do that with Miller Moss. Like, he's going to be, like, right now, he's the worst quarterback I've ever seen.
1: I don't know, though, man. I don't think so. I don't. I get your point. I don't think you will. I think 20 years from now, that game at Miami will be, I think every year that passes, that game at Miami will become more and more impressive this year. You'll go, how in the crap did we win that game with that guy taking snaps?
0: I don't know.
1: I think it's just impressive, man. I don't know.
0: Will Miller Moss be remembered better or worse over time?
2: Worse. I hate to say it. I don't want to dump
1: that
2: on
1: Miami.
2: He was
1: a good kid, man. Whole, like, I got to meet him at TV.
0: The whole season is going to, in 5 years, the whole season is going to be that Virginia game we should have won and Miami, which we did win. Those are going to be the only, like, those two, the little fumble at the end, that's going to be the whole season.
2: In
0: 5 years.
2: Yeah, but
0: 5 years.
2: I mean, unless
0: all you're going to remember is the year we beat Miami when they went to the championship.
2: Okay, if Miller Moss does something and pops on somebody's radar, hell, even if he tears it up in the UFL or something like that, maybe. But
0: he's a UDFA with Chicago, I think.
1: Yeah, I don't think people hate Miller.
2: We're not hating on him. But he's saying, are we going to remember him more fondly as time goes on? Do we do that with Jack Plummer until he had that what stint with the Lions? Was it the Lions during preseason?
0: We're going to forget that Miller Moss didn't get those extra yards ever.
1: No, we're not.
0: We're gonna forget that interception he threw when he was falling down.
1: No,
0: Steve.
1: We're not. We won't at all. But Nick, I don't think Nick got to hear what we were saying. But that's kind of Nick. What you just said kind of brought up that question, because I said he asked about would you take Jack Plummer or Malik for next year's team, and I said, I would take Malik probably because his feet, but I'm like, Jack Plummer is
2: more of a Brom quarterback.
1: Well, and no, but when you look back, you go,
0: why, Nicky?
2: Just because he doesn't
1: figure.
0: What are you trying to say about Brom selections and quarterbacks?
2: Come on, don't do that. I'm saying.
1: So now you're a racist pervert.
2: No, God, dude, say it. Malik was athletic.
1: One wasn't good enough.
2: Really?
0: Malik's biggest shame, Steve, is he followed Lamar Jackson, isn't it?
1: Oh, God. His numbers, he's ahead of Lamar in some numbers. It's crazy.
0: Ridiculous numbers.
1: It's a great trivia question. When you're like, which quarterback has the longest run or longest touchdown from scrimmage in Louisville football history? Everybody be like, Lamar. It's like, no, Malik.
2: Malik just like drive you crazy though a little bit? Sometimes he took those hits he didn't need to take.
1: Yeah, then, but he also played under Satterfield.
0: Is it Tyler Shutt that got caught against Notre Dame?
1: Yes.
0: He would have broken that record, wouldn't he?
1: It would have been close if he had taken
0: If he would have got that to the end zone. That probably would have. That probably
1: might have been.
0: Would have got it.
1: It might have been,
0: because I feel like that was a long, long, long run.
1: Mm-hmm. It might have been, but yeah, I don't know. You know, it's one of those things where back to your question from the original though, because somebody asked about Isaac Brown. We scared somebody because they said no Isaac Brown. But at the end of the season, I would have said no chance. But you had people that said no, we're going to break the cycle. And we're going to step up and pay, and we're going to get this kid to stay at Louisville. And they did it. And if you go and don't have a good season, or you don't, and this is why I think the pressure is there to an extent, that never happens again.
0: Listen, I'm my thesis statement. Mm-hmm. About the level of pressure on this season was not to be towards the coaches, towards the rosters, it was the level of pressure I have on myself, just as a fan. Like, hey, to me, these games are going to mean so much more this year than they've ever meant, in my opinion. Because if you listen, what you just said is absolutely right, but keep on going. Coach, like, we made sure, and I feel like it was hometown discount, yes, but we still did what we had to do to keep Coach Jeff Brom here at the University of Louisville.
1: Mm-hmm.
0: I feel like we kept everyone else's dirty little fingers off our – the next, you know, the next genius coach.
1: Yeah.
0: You know, the next up or the next coach to get poached.
1: Mm-hmm.
0: The next poachable Louisville coach. We stepped up and did what we had to do. And it's like, if that didn't go good and he ends up getting a buyout, it's like, then we're going to go back to being just we got to get the up-and-comer. We got to get the next up-and-comer coach from the next up-and-comer program.
1: Yeah.
0: College of Charleston, or, you know, stuff like that. And then you put that same, like taking your Isaac Brown and quadrupling it with going to get Flory Badunga as the first guy in the portal, the most valuable portal member. You went out and got him immediately. And it's like, if you don't reach your expectations on this one, Marcus Maben is not going to be confident. I mean, listen, I believe in the program strength and all that good stuff, but I am not going to be confident that we will ever be this high up in the resources department across all of college sports.
1: Yeah.
0: You know what I'm saying?
1: Mm-hmm.
0: Like just the financial evaluation, the momentum evaluation of the program, like this is weird. It's like pressure's on me.
1: Yeah.
0: You know what I'm saying?
1: Yes.
0: It's kind of how you talked about the 2013 versus the 2012. That 2013 is like when, you know, when coaches say the cliche that, you know, there's winning in misery, you know, and just like, that's kind of like, whoo.
1: Yeah.
0: Like buckle up.
1: I know.
0: Okay. So you kind of feel that same sentiment.
1: I do. No, I do. Because I mean, this is like, again, you talk about, I mean, we're legitimately okay. Last year going into the season, we felt that team. Now this is where I'm looking at Coach Kelsey, right? A little bit. We felt like, I don't want to rewrite history, because after injuries, after some of the season, we kind of, the end of the season, we didn't think it was a team could reach Final Four. But going into the season last year, we were all talking like, hey, no, this is a team that could, they're top 10 in the country. They could absolutely be a Final Four contender. And that's not how it ended up, right?
0: Mm-hmm.
1: I'm going into the very next season, and credit to Coach Kelsey, I'm right back there again. Top 10 team. I think this is a Final Four contender. Boom, boom, boom, you know. And it is, if it doesn't, or if it ends that way again, how much confidence do I lose? Right?
0: Mm-hmm.
1: I mean, I think I'll lose a little bit.
0: Mm-hmm.
1: I do. I think I'll lose a little bit.
0: Just the overall ability to sustain success will take a hit in my confidence.
1: Mm-hmm. Because you can't keep doing the same thing and expecting different results. We know what insanity is, right? And I think that's the part we'll creep into if that was to happen. Now, look, we have Will Hanke on again on tomorrow and Thursday, and he'll be on with us, and we'll talk some ball, and we'll talk some other things. And I don't get the vibe at all that's going to happen this year, you know.
0: Mm-hmm.
1: But we will. By the way, he was on Thursday. He was fantastic. We had a great time. Again, was great. Looking forward to having you and him back tomorrow, which will be fun. But, you know, we'll talk about this team going forward. Oh, by the way, I did tell him he is aware he is part of the 3-on-3 draft this year.
0: Okay.
1: And he's okay with it. He's okay with it. He said, that's fair game. Let's do it.
0: Leave your feelings at the door. Because
1: I told him, I said, it's street ball. He was almost offended at first because he was like, y'all do this every year? I'm like, yeah. He's like, I ain't never been invited. Like, he thought it was like a real tournament. I'm like, no. Do you think I would take these guys out to the the concrete somewhere, like my precious investments. They're not babies anymore. They're investments.
0: Not babies. They're not students. They're not student athletes.
1: My investments. Like, come on, man. But he is very excited about that. He said he definitely wants to be involved, and because he's here for the whole summer, like with us. So I mean, he's gonna be here through July and August. He was like, if y'all don't care for me, I'm like, absolutely not. Come on. But I told him, I said, you know, somewhere around mid to late July, we'll do that. He's gonna do some player profiles with us for football. He's very much wanting to be a part. So, that was just the conversation me and him had the other day. But it's one of those things where I couldn't ignore 2 years in a row going into the season. Now let me be clear. Don't call me now if we go to the Elite Eight and we lay an egg in the Elite Eight or something, and you go, well, that's the same thing happened again. You know,
0: No, that's not.
1: If Louisville's a one seed, and I'll even say this, I know
0: you said the top 18.
1: But I'm saying what I'm about 15. To say. Let's say Louisville's a one seed in the NCAA tournament. Okay, and I know some people aren't going to like this, okay? And they go to the Sweet 16 and got beat in a great, you know, in some kind of game where it's like, that's the same thing. No, it's not. Like, you know what I mean? Like, now I am putting some caveat on that. Like, you know, now you can't be a four seed and, you know, a five seed. If you're a five or a six and you make the Sweet 16 and get your head busted, you know, then it's like, well, okay, yeah, you won one extra game, but that's still kind of an underwhelming season overall. That's why I put the 1-2 seed on there, because I'm like, if you're a one or a two seed, you have had a great year. Mm-hmm. Not a good year, a great year.
0: Right. But you're going to have to deal with the cliche line is, March is the only thing that matters.
1: And there is a little truth to that. Like, you know what I'm saying? Like, there's a little truth to that. Not all the way, but I will say, if you have a year going into another year where you think this is a top 10 team, I think they can make a Final Four, I think they can do this, the talent's there, and we go into the tournament as a 5-6 seed or even a 4 seed, and you don't make it out of the first weekend. Well,
0: did you expect Isaac to be better or Michael Brown to be better?
1: Well, I think Michael Brown was better. I just don't. He just didn't play.
0: Pryor.
1: Isaac and Kaysen's a good question, more so than Michael to me. Because
0: I think we had a lot of confidence. I think a big piece of that confidence that we had was at Kaysen Pryor returning.
1: I agree.
0: Yeah, I think we all just missed on his recovery.
1: I won't put other people's names on it because it's their position if they want to admit to it or not. But I mean, I stood right here outside the window. I will put Nick's name on it though, because look, he's got to deal with it. Like, he attached himself to me, so look, it was you two. We stood right here in the thing last year. I mean, I think he would admit to it too. And we said, you know, I mean, if you could get. If, you know, you have a Yaxel who's out there, we were talking about Nate Ament. And, I mean, correct me if I'm wrong, Nick, but I mean, we kind of had the conversation where we were like, but if you could get Pryor at a discounted rate and could get another piece or something, you know, then it's like, because if we get Pryor back at what he was when he went out with an ACL,
2: right?
1: We were like,
2: found money.
1: That's the move.
2: Yeah, like, right.
0: You
2: know, right.
0: And it, Pryor.
1: And it's funny to say it now after you watched Yaxel and you watched Nate Ament and you watched Kaysen Pryor and then Louisville's team last year, and you're like, well, that's the stupidest thing I've ever heard in my life. Well, yeah.
2: But we were betting on the return to form.
1: But I think a lot of people believed you were going to get that from Pryor.
0: I still believe that. Like, I still if he puts on a college uniform, I can't wait to see. You know what I'm saying? Mm-hmm. If I get to watch him another year, he's going to be like, I won't, if we're doing Moneyline Mavens,
1: mm-hmm.
0: you know, and I see that Cason Pryor is a starter, I'm going to put his games in it just to see, you know, a year later, like, just was it health related?
1: Can I ask you a question? Because this texter brings up, I think, a fantastic point.
0: I'm listening.
1: They bring up the point, and I'm going to ask you the question. What is your ratio of, and it's kind of a silly question because at the end of the day, you get one thing, the other work, they kind of work hand in hand. So you'll have to kind of just bear with me on this question. This texter says PK needs some big regular season wins. Is the totality and seed line as important as who you beat, even with Coach Kelsey right now? Because I think that's a big knock right now. I think even I have questions. And I love Coach Kelsey, but I think even I have questions. That's what I wanted to say, though, because the question is kind of silly, because at the end of the day, if you got a high seed line, like, that's why I wanted to say, you can't really, there's an answer to this question, but I do think it matters a ton who you beat this year.
0: He totally does need to collect some heads.
1: Because at the end of the day, you're right. I mean, look, if I beat nobody but I'm a one, I'm like, okay, I'm happy. Oh,
0: you know what? You know what? It's not the head that he collects. Okay, you know what it is, Steve?
1: Mm-hmm.
0: It's the coaches. He needs to go beat some deep tournament coaches.
1: Yes. Yeah. No, absolutely. Yes. I think they go together.
0: Yeah, if it's like a no-name coach and they're ranked, and I say no-name, of course, I'm not going to be a no-name, but let's just say somebody that's on our schedule moves up the ladder, but the coach isn't really like a known, you know, it's not an Izzo, it's not a, you know, he needs to catch a big time.
1: No, coach. Let me give you a great point. Is North Carolina the type of head you want on a wall?
0: No.
1: Okay. Yes, though, they are.
0: Traditionally.
1: Yeah, but no, here's my point, though. Most people would say yes. You said no because you're just too smart in this. Most people would say yes, and I would go, well, you know, you beat him. You know, he beat Carolina, right? In year one, like, he beat Carolina, and you would go, and I'm kind of making your point point, but you would go, oh, yeah. Yeah, but it was Hubert Davis. Well, yeah.

0: full execution.
1: Well, they've hit a lot of shots against Duke over the last two years.
0: Yep.
1: I mean, that's why we were up at halftime. But I need to go to Vegas and watch him beat Rick Pitino. I need to go to Vegas and watch him outcoach my guy over at Texas Tech. I think people respect that program. You know, I think Louisville fans would count that as a big win.
0: Honestly, Steve, like, yeah, it's the execution with my eyeballs.
1: Yes, yes.
0: Against big time coaches, it's not like he could lose some of those games. But if I see his game plan is working, you know, and just, you know, Rick style just got him, or we got some crappy calls or something.
1: Oh, sure. Well, because I think we give them quite a bit of credit for Michigan State, even.
0: Yes.
1: I think most Louisville fans think Louisville played a pretty dang good game. I talked with Will about Michigan State on Thursday when you weren't here. And I asked him about that because I said, you know, I said, I think we look at that game and felt like we had a good game plan. Cohen Carr goes off for his career high, you know, and does it in a way that you don't expect Cohen Carr to do it. You know, if Cohen Carr just blew past everybody and was dunking on everybody, and you're like, well, that's just because we're soft. You know, they'd be like, yeah. But he was hitting threes. Like, you know, that means the scouting report was working. I mean, we played GRC yesterday, and there was one kid on the court that we had a guy guarding, and I won't even say who that were, because I know there's people from Clark County who listen to the show. I'm not knocking a kid. But, I mean, I stood up and looked at our guy and said, back up. We don't give a you-know-what about him out there. Mm-hmm. Help. Help other places. If right. he shoots that and hits it, we'll leave with our head held high. I don't care. And Cohen Carr hit him. You know, he knocked down a bunch. I mean, every time he hit a three, they're like, he's only hit two threes all year. They're like, yeah, well, okay. But
0: we're going to get Minnesota.
1: That one still makes me sick. That's worse.
0: Does that still make you want to puke, Steve?
1: Just puke. Just puke. I never thought we were losing that game.
0: We not surprised.
1: I didn't think we'd beat Michigan State again. You know, like, I thought we would lose in the second round, even though we beat them earlier that year. I was like, I don't think we'll beat them again.
0: Yeah, because we had them at home.
1: And it was a great, and we played dang near perfect. I mean, on the post. Like, we were, Steve and Malik were fantastic in that game. It was just, but yeah, I was like, we're going to lose to them. But I was like, we'll beat.
0: Schedule. I want to exercise that demon.
1: Who, Minnesota?
0: Schedule. Yeah.
1: All right. All right, let's get CC really quick. Let's get CC, okay. And then we'll take our last break. CC, welcome in. What's up?
2: Hey, good morning, fellas. I just wanted to point out also, if you all, Kelsey has been up on Duke. Mm-hmm. Double digits, three out of the last four mm-hmm. contests in two seasons. Mm-hmm. You know, the last game, you know, minus McHale, we get beat by, what, 30 or 40. You know, it was an all-system failure. But the three prior to that, I mean, that's big. He's been up double digits at home and on a neutral site to, you know, a juggernaut, basically, in the ACC. So I think we're closer than we realize.
1: Sure. Hey, CC, we appreciate the call, man. For sure. I just still think, though, I will say this, and I don't like to, because that would be a great positive point to end on, but I will point out, I do still agree with what Marcus said in those, though. I don't know. I would have to go back, and you might be able to prove me wrong, but because I don't want to just say it happened, but the three times we were, how much of it felt like execution and how much of it felt like we hit a lot of shots?
0: Just some good shooting because, you know, the confidence.
1: Because when John Shire says, guys, they ain't doing nothing. They're not doing anything.
0: The one you're going to have to – that's the other demon you're going to have to
1: exercise. Yeah. So,
0: you know, for all
1: But still, good point. Good point overall, though. I mean, and I'm not disagreeing totally.
0: It's a good counterpoint.
1: Yeah.
0: Let's take our last commercial break. Roll along. Keep it locked. 939 The Ville.
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1: That was fantastic. Sorry, look, phone died over there. So we have a lot of questions.
0: No.
1: Xavier's phone died. So we have a lot of questions. Just a few more minutes left in the show.
0: Just relax.
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0: Okay, they brought this up. So there is no summer traveling.
1: I didn't mean to interrupt you. Trying to make money. That's on me. That's.
0: Did I interrupt you?
1: No. I interrupted you. I said, I'm sorry. I apologize, boss, for interrupting you. just trying to make a little money on the side, man. trying to get a nut. You know what I'm saying?
0: I started reading something, and look, my brain, Steve, was already into, do we got some summer games?
1: Yeah, like, I could care less. Who? Now, wait a minute. Who?
0: No, like, basketball. Like, are we taking a trip anywhere?
1: No, we should. God, we should. It should be an every year thing.
0: It should be mandatory.
1: It should be an every year thing, man. I am so on. A summer trip should be a must. And
0: or a summer turn something.
1: I know. When are we going to get a college basketball summer league, do you think? Because I think that's actually, you know what? We need to holster this a touch. I want to talk to Will about this tomorrow, too. Because I think, okay, like what I was just in this weekend. At Lex Live, we went to Lex Live. That was actually kind of awesome. Don't tell anybody because I don't like anything Lex. But we went to the live period in Lexington, right? Mm-hmm. And you had multiple gyms, and you know, and there's teams everywhere, and you can go watch teams. There's college coaches all over the place. Mm-hmm. But why could we not have a college summer league where some of these teams just get together and you play, and it's not really indicative of every game that's won or lost, but it's like it really is a time where you could work on some things. You could see your team.
0: You know how I could sell that too?
1: Mm-hmm.
0: Just like in football, you want to sell it under – you'll be under the supervision of your college coaches as opposed to playing in pro-ams, because pro-ams do more damage – to college kids. Summer, like summer basketball for college kids, in the coach's eyes, summer basketball does more damage. Pro-am basketball does more damage because you're playing a pro style, and it's probably different from how your college coach coaches it. And you get your Montrez is going shooting all threes in the summer league. And it's like, mm-hmm. What did you spend your offseason? I'll never let you use that crossover. You will never, ever get away with the Hezzy Sham filet. You know what I'm saying? Like, are you stupid?
1: Sure.
0: And that's what you've been doing all summer?
1: I know.
0: So to sell it out.
1: I'll even say this, Marcus.
0: Underneath your watch. Okay.
1: This will piss everybody off, too. But I'll say this. Sorry. It's a P. It's a P word. That will. This is fantastic. It will. I don't even care if I can see it. If it was just done like the secret scrimmages, you know, like.
0: But that's bull crap. Cause you're just talking that. That's bull crap. Cause you know, there's a chance you might be able to get some information. information that most won't. And then you say, I don't care if we don't know anything about it.
1: Yeah, good point.
0: While you're finding out about it behind the scenes.
1: Well, I'm like, all right, Will, give me a call after the game. How did it go?
0: Yeah.
1: Did you win? Who played well? Who? Right. Yeah.
0: I need you to keep stats.
1: Yeah.
0: My guy.
1: Yeah.
0: Real stats.
1: Yeah, I need.
0: Get me the stat sheets. Take a picture of the analytics board.
1: Yes.
0: Give me the scouting report. Hit it, Nikki. What you got on deck?
1: Yeah, if you ever want to come on this radio station again, if you don't want me to call radio members and tell them, you do not hire
0: this
1: guy.
0: Just reel him in.
1: Do not hire
0: him.
1: Reel
0: him in, Steve. Get him.
1: Yeah, we'll have one of our. Let's re-rack that because I want to talk about that. A summer league, a college summer league, and what that would do. Or because somebody like Will, who's in it now, and not that you can't speak to it either, but, I mean, the game is so much different, too. I would like to hear him and how maybe he would say, nah, that wouldn't work, or that would work. So, yeah. Sorry, Nick, what do you got on this Monday? I'm sure you're just riveting with stuff.
2: little Kings action, little Knicks action, weekend overreactions. Eric Crawford will join.
1: A lot of action. Eric Crawford. Eric Crawford got kicked out of a baseball tournament?
2: Yes,
1: this weekend?
2: Evidently. I heard something about what? That. Yeah. We'll ask him about that and more.
0: Eric Crawford Jr.?
1: No, EC. Big dog.
2: EC. And Jacob Kotsenica. I think that's how you say his name. Okay. From SI in Michigan State is going to talk about JBAT. You care about the new UK?
1: JBAT.
2: The new UK athletic director?
1: Oh, no, I don't care. All right, see you tomorrow.
0: Figure.
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21: Edition of the Rich Eisen Show. What a day it is in this neighborhood, to say the least. We've got ourselves a whole bunch of guests lined up for this busy Monday program. We've got our friend Mike Breen, who just called the NBA Finals for ABC and ESPN first up. Jeremy Schapp, my longtime friend from back in the day, still with ESPN, is joining us here in studio, top of hour number two, talk about the World Cup victory for the United States that he was present for and covering for ESPN on Friday night right here in Los Angeles, California. What a performance that was. We'll talk about that with him. Mike Greenberg, my buddy who is the subject of the latest edition of This Was SportsCenter for everybody to check out, my Memory Lane Nostalgia podcast series. He's joining us in the middle of this hour to talk about the NBA Finals. Same thing with Jay Wright, Villanova coach, as three Nova Knicks now have rings. 844-204-RICH is that number to dial right here on the program. Good to see you over there, Chris Brocklin. What's going on?
22: Rich, what's up, man? Congratulations.
21: Thank you, sir. Jason Feller, good
23: hey,
21: to see you
23: what's
21: over
23: up,
21: there.
23: Rich?
21: I am feeling good. TJ Jefferson candle is lit.
23: Rich Eisen, basketball guy. Forget the football.
21: Hey,
23: it's all hoops. Michigan, the Knicks.
21: Guy.
23: You know, he's a b-ball player.
21: I don't know what's going on. Honestly, the headline is, and I think I speak for everybody in New York, Knick fandom. I don't know what's going on. I don't know what to feel other than pure elation and still, to this moment, disbelief that it's finally happened.
22: You're like Will Ferrell in Old School? I blacked out. What just happened?
21: Pretty much. I'm screaming for meatloaf from the basement. You know, I'm still in disbelief.
23: Just look at that.
21: This very moment. This morning was just the second day in my natural-born life that I could remember waking up and saying to myself, the New York Knicks are NBA champions. I was 3 years old the last time it happened. And one of the first places I went to in New York City as a sports fan was Madison Square Garden. I grew up there and in Yankee Stadium, going back and forth between those two places whenever I could get tickets, whenever my parents would take me. And again, the reason why I'm a Knick fan and a sports fan is because of my older brother. My dad, may he rest in peace, would still be talking about the opening to the Tony Awards from a few weeks ago, which, by the way, was spectacular if you saw it.
22: I saw it pink up there.
21: He wasn't much of a sports fan. My brother was. But still, even that, my dad, my mom would get my brother and I tickets. We'd all go as a family to Christmas Day games at Madison Square Garden. We would do that because it was a thing to do.

0: to go see a Knicks game, take the ferry or drive into New York City from Staten Island and watch the Rory Sparrow-led Knicks of the 70s, and then Michael Ray Richardson would show up, and Bill Cartwright and Marvin Webster, the eraser, the human eraser. I remember we were all growing up. We were out there by summer camps, and we once saw Marvin Webster in a local diner. My brother and I stopped. We couldn't breathe.
1: And you lost
0: it. A real New York Knicks, 7 feet tall, right? Bernard King showed up, and Patrick Ewing showed up. Hubie Brown was the coach. On and on and on, the Ewing years that led to Sprewell and Grandmama, and then, you know, Carmelo, and we're putting our faith in everybody, and we're putting our faith in everything.
1: Insanity.
0: We're just hoping this would be the year, and then putting all of our hopes and dreams in a nice two-week run from Jeremy Lin. Linsanity was a high point for a lot of us. And then Jalen Brunson shows up. And nobody knew it at the time. Life changed as a Knicks fan. I was sitting here at this desk, livid that Charles Oakley was left to sit in jail overnight because the owner of the Knicks, James Dolan, had a beef with him and sat there as his security with Phil Jackson trying to help out, where that move didn't even help the New York Knicks, Phil Jackson joining the team as a front office executive. I said I was out on the Knicks, and one person pulled me back in, Jalen Brunson. When he showed up, this photograph of him holding the Larry O'B in his right hand and the Bill Russell MVP trophy in his left was a pipe dream, an absolute pipe dream. But nobody knew, none of us in the media, none of us in Knicks fandom, knew what burned inside this young man. None of us knew what he was about to take us on. He pulled me back in as a Knicks fan. And what he did in this playoff run and what he did in this NBA Finals, what he did on Saturday night, is stuff that we as Knicks fans for 50 years dreamt could be possible, but never saw it embodied by somebody playing in a Knicks uniform, ever. Saturday night looked like another long night for the Knicks. They fell down by 10 points for at least the 10 points for the fifth straight game in the NBA Finals. By the way, it was Game 5 Saturday night. So every single one of them. And it happened again where they couldn't make any shots. And it happened again that Karl Anthony Towns was in foul trouble. And it happened again that the Spurs showed up and despite not shooting significantly well enough to take yet another double-digit lead in this game, 16 points being their largest lead. And who led them back? Jalen Brunson. This play would go down as the biggest play in the NBA Finals if it wasn't for OG Anunoby's putback. 83-77. Knicks closed this large lead down to 6. 6:38 to go. Jalen Brunson is one-on-one, 1v1, to use the World Cup phrase we're hearing all the time. He's 1v1 with Victor Wembanyama out by the three-point arc. And he breaks Wemby down with a dribble. And I'm sitting there going, he's not really going to go to the rack with this, is he? Makes a move with his left shoulder, sort of like to create a little bit of space. A shimmy, and he goes to his right hand. He's left-handed, off the glass, over Wembanyama. One-on-one beat with Victor Wembanyama to give them a four-point deficit in the midst of a 10-0 run, during which Brunson scored all 10 points.
2: God mode.
0: They went from 10 down with 8:21 to go to tied with 4:48 to go. And after Vassell made a shot to put the Spurs up by 2. Brunson deked out defense at the three-point line and earned himself a trip to the free throw line with three free throws and made them all. He scored 13 straight points of his 15 points in the fourth quarter to score 45 points, the most in a finals game by a Knicks player, and tied for the most points in an NBA Finals road closeout game. His name is right now next to Michael Jordan, the guy who was damn near single-handed, the guy who kept Patrick Ewing ringless this entire time and made my life miserable. There's others we understand, Reggie, Hakeem. We could go down the list, but Michael Jordan, if we had Mariska Hargitay dust for Prince on why Patrick Ewing was ringless this entire time, you'd find Michael Jordan's fingerprints.
1: Going back to college.
0: Says the Georgetown fan. Correct.
1: He got one, but still.
0: And look who now has a photograph smiling with the Larry O'B in his hand next to the guy holding the Bill Russell trophy in his hand. I have goosebumps. This makes me want to cry. Patrick Ewing is holding the Larry O'Brien trophy because the kid next to him, who he's known since he was two, because Rick Brunson played with Ewing in 99 when the Spurs prevented the Knicks from getting somewhere because the basketball gods had Patrick Ewing injured for that series. This is what Knicks fans were dreaming of, and the fact that Ewing can smile and hold a trophy is exactly why Knicks fans cannot believe what's happening. Somewhere, there needs to be an individual chiseling a statue of Jalen Brunson right now, because these 45-point performances, these comebacks, that's been happening to the Knicks, not for the Knicks. I can't believe it. And we finally got Jalen Brunson to open up about what makes him tick. This is what he's had to say afterwards about finally getting to the mountaintop.
2: Words can't describe it, but I'll say I put a lot of time and effort into trying to be the best player I can be to try and help a team win. Just really thankful I have the organization, the coaching staff, my teammates to have my back every single day. I think that means the most to me.
0: Yeah. He had his teammates back in game five. He scored 45. His teammates scored 49. Come on. Come on.
1: That's wild.
0: It sure is. These are facts.
3: It's so funny how he just looks completely, you know, kind of pedestrian, just like an average NBA player for three quarters. And then in the fourth quarter, he looks like the greatest player ever.
0: He had 30 in the first three, because without his 30 in his first three, there was not a fourth quarter comeback happening. And he said basically they didn't want to go play game six at home. I don't blame him.
2: Tonight, we play like we wanted to go home champions. To finish the game. Not to start the game. To finish the game. Yeah. It means the world to me to play, go on those court, go on that court with those guys. Whatever environment we're in, home or away, doesn't matter for us.
0: And again, I love that he talks about his teammates, because again, this is one of the greatest New York sports teams ever, and how well they play with each other and for each other. I saw a Josh Hart soundbite. Monica McNutt elicited it for, I think, MSG after the game, where he said there was a lot of sacrifice on his part. Everybody wants to be the Jalen Brunson, but a lot of people started understanding how this was all needing to work, and Josh Hart being there. and Mikal Bridges being there and Karl Anthony Towns being there and OG Anunoby being re-signed to stay there is because Jalen Brunson took $113 million less dollars, fewer dollars than he could have gotten because he says, build a team around me. And Leon Rose was the executive of the moment to go, got it. Got your back. So we're going to add Bridges with five first-round picks, a lot of for five first-round picks and more. Everybody's like, what are you doing? We're going to keep OG Anunoby. We're going to, first of all, trade R.J. Barrett and Emmanuel Quickley for him. And then we're going to go trade Julius Randle and the big Ragu, a Nova Knick, to go to Minnesota, one of the more popular Knicks, with Brunson in Julius Randle, and bring back Karl Anthony Towns, a Jersey kid who has now got a ring, and all of them together getting it done, as Karl Anthony Towns was pointing out, in support of the man, one of the greatest New York sports athletes of all time, Jalen Brunson.
4: It always takes one person to believe in you. And this organization believed in him. We believed in him. And we were going to do whatever it takes to get him to that next level. And I think I speak for me and OG when I say, it's been an honor to be brought to this team to amplify him. And Leon, Gers, everybody for believing in us and seeing what we could be. And seeing also that what we could do when other people said we couldn't do that. And for two of the three trades, which I say three for three, they went. Two of the three trades up here right now that people said, what the hell are they doing? Obviously, they knew better than them. So shout out to them.
0: And speaking of what the hell were they doing, as we now see Karl Anthony Towns holding the Larry O'Brien trophy on our screen. Speaking of what the hell were they doing, from this chair, I was saying exactly that when they were going through a head coaching search because they bounced Tom Thibodeau after highly successful playoff seasons, but not close enough. And they basically, they shot before they aimed, or they aimed before they fired, and then hit the wrong target, because you fired the guy and then your plan was to knock on the doors of every single other top hot coach that was under contract somewhere else, only to get them to either sign a new deal and use the Knicks as leverage for their spot to stay there, or to have teams just say, new phone, who dis? We're not giving you permission. Get out of here. And then you land on Mike Brown. And I'm like, really? Really? Yeah, really. The man for the moment. My God, what a job he did. Mike Brown, I say this to you, sir, even though I live out in Los Angeles, California, your money is no good in New York City anymore.
1: No.
0: Your money is no good in the city that never sleeps. Keep it in your pocket. Honestly, if I'm ever in that man's restaurant, he's not paying. And if I ever hear he's in a restaurant and he's got to reach for his wallet, no way.
1: That's not happening.
0: What a job he did. The New York Knicks never gave up, ever. Think about this. They finished these finals with a margin of victory of 283 points, 53 more than the closest team that's no longer holding the record, the 2017 Warriors, who went 16-1 in sweeping their first three series all the way through the Western Conference. They swept the Blazers, Jazz, and Spurs before beating the Cavs 4-1 after the Cavs the year before came back from a 3-1 deficit on them. So you're like, oh, they blew all these games out. But they also, in having this record, have the fifth, third, and first ranked comebacks in the history of the NBA Finals, and they did it all in the same finals. The biggest comeback, third biggest comeback, fifth biggest comeback in the same NBA Finals, while also blowing the hell out of everybody else on the way to it.
3: It was a wild ride, man.
0: So they did it all and kept their composure. Mike Brown, take a victory lap, sir.
5: I couldn't believe that it was happening. And I am so tired. I mean, I'm gassed. This stuff is harder than what you think. And, you know, you have to have great assistants. You have to have great players. But I was gassed. And I'll never forget, in 2003, as an assistant here, and we won the championship, I'll never forget. I was on the other bench when the buzzer went off. I was sitting in my chair. All I did was lean back in my chair. And I sat there. I felt like for 10 minutes. It was probably 30 seconds. But I just wanted to breathe. I wanted to breathe, and that's what I wanted to do today. It was surreal. I was tired. And then I wanted to find my family.
0: One of the most likable teams, which is another trick to pull off, because we New Yorkers are obnoxious. Obnoxious. And you kind of want to hug him. You want to hug Brunson. You want to hug Cat. Unbelievable what just played out. Unbelievable. That the New York Knicks are the champions of the NBA and what they just did and how they did it and how they comported themselves and how Jalen Brunson is the avatar of exactly what you want your son to be, your star to be. And I'm even so happy I would hug James Dolan.
3: No, you wouldn't.
0: For a split second.
6: It wouldn't be a deep hug.
0: And then tell him to let Oakley back in the building. But for the moment, he did it. He did it. He did it. And I don't know, in the same way that Steinbrenner got, you know, suspended and the Yankees build themselves a championship team in the 90s, hiring somebody that a lot of people thought was a retread, right?
6: Mm-hmm.
0: And in the same way that happened, maybe the sphere was that way for Dolan. Hey, go take care of your sphere. Let Leon Rose do the rest. Okay? Go make your sphere looking great, which he, by the way, has.
3: Sure, it's cool.
0: It's pretty cool. Oh, my God. All of it. I cannot believe it has worked. And Brunson, again, is up there. Name it. Name if. Walt Frazier, Derek Jeter, all of them. All of them.
6: Mookie Wilson.
0: All of them. But in that respect, I know you're trolling a little bit there.
6: I'm not trolling.
0: Okay. No. All-time greats.
6: Oh, all-time.
0: But the reason why, again, I got texts of can't believe this is happening, congrats for us, all of us. Half of them were Mets fans who I'm on a text chain normally saying, good team you got there. Normally, we are button heads. But right now, we're all in the same boat. That's what the Knicks do for New York City. That's why the streets are filled like that. Because everybody roots for the Knicks, and everybody's been waiting. Unreal. 844-204-RICH is the number to dial right here on the Rich Eisen Show. Let's take a break. Mike Breen, who's professional. I mean, this is the voice of the Knicks. You couldn't tell calling these games. So he's next. This is the Rich Eisen Show.
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3: 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Another World Cup quadruple header about to start. Three teams are heavy favorites today. Spain is the pick of many to win the World Cup. They've only won it once. That was 2010. They're in Atlanta getting ready to play Cape Verde, who's never before played a World Cup game. Egypt has never won one. An underdog later today in Seattle against Belgium, who's ranked in the top 10 World Cup semifinalists in 2018. New Zealand's ranking is 85th, lowest of the 48 teams in the field. Kiwis play tonight in L.A. against Iran, who asked to play its games in Mexico and not in a country it was at war with. FIFA denied the request. 6 Eastern in Miami at Saudi Arabia and Uruguay, whose all-time leading scorer is 39-year-old Luis Suarez. Still plays MLS for Miami, but retired from playing for the national team. 2 games in Group G, 2 in Group H. After today, 32 of the 48 will have played. John Stashower, Westwood One Sports.
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9: 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Intercepted! 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The fourth interception thrown by Carson Beck.
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0: It's you know, we keep saying that sports is the great unifier. My son Matt, who watched the he's 29, he watched the game with some friends at one of their apartments in the city, and then afterwards the game they went out, and he said in about a three block walk, he said, "Dad, I hugged like 80 strangers." and when does that ever happen in New York?
1: Hey, man, I you know, my wife printed out Stevie Nicks T-shirts, you know, the one that Taylor Swift wore the other day. So right. I was wearing, walking the dog with her yesterday in Los Angeles, and there was a guy with a Nick hat walking the other way, and he's like, "How great is life?" You know, like we shared this moment in a small street in Los Angeles on Sunday. And, you know, to your point, Mike Breen, by the way, has joined us here. Our radio audience has just returned. The word fan is the root for the word fanatic. You know, like that is it. That's what we're describing here. And you've had a front row seat, quite literally, for all of these years. What do you think this championship for the Knicks means?
0: It's one of the great moments in New York sports history for a number of reasons. First and foremost, New York has always been a basketball town. I mean, I've lived in New York my whole life, and we all love football, we all love basketball. I'm not saying one's more important than the other in terms of the fans, but there's just something about the city game being basketball. So that's number one. Number two, it's a team that pretty much the entire city gets behind, and it's a team that has struggled for so long, but the fans never went away, even in the rough years. And there were many rough years, as we all know. So to go from that and stick with them through thick and through thin and see not only a team that has success, but a team that is such representative of the city and the kind of people that you want. They're such high character individuals. They're all about the team, the way they carry themselves. That's a big part of it as well. And then when you have your star player be the kind of young man that Jalen Brunson is, from a player to his toughness, to his will of never giving up, to overcoming all the, yeah, he's good, but stuff. That's an important factor as well. And, you know, I said this the other day, and it might sound a little corny, but so Brunson has all these different characteristics that you want in your star player, that you want in your franchise player. One that sometimes goes underrated, he's extremely coachable. Even at this level, he's extremely coachable. And that's huge for a team to come together, because if the rest of the team sees, okay, this guy's taken some guff from the coach, and the coach gets on him, not just the head coach, but of course the assistant, namely one Rick Brunson,
1: yes,
0: then we can do it too. So you put it all together and it becomes something really magical. And that's what we always hope for. That's the long-term dream when we start rooting for a team, to have a team like this.
1: Yeah, I mean, and again, being such a fan that I am, Mike, I've spent, you know, probably too much time on my phone in the last 36 hours just scrolling for any, you know, all of it, just soaking all of it in. I mean, your essay after the game five was perfect, spot on. It was beautiful. I took that in. I took in the entire Inside the NBA post game, because the number of times I've watched those guys on TNT rightfully disparage the Knicks and their plans and their results, just to take that all in, right? I mean, soaking it all in. The one video that keeps on popping up is Rick Brunson, I believe in the Atlanta series down 2-1, just having a moment with Jalen, where he's clearly telling him whatever Jalen's upset about or complaining about to knock it off.
0: Right.
1: And it's, I do remember when Rick Brunson was hired or brought on and kept on, you know, the narrative was they're coddling Jalen Brunson, and it's the exact opposite, right? So what would you say, what's your favorite Jalen Brunson story, Mike? What is that?
0: It's hard to have an individual one. You know, it was like I remember the first playoff series he had in the second round, they had a chance to get a big win against Miami and extend the series. And of course, the ball was in his hands. Mm-hmm. And he went in and he mishandled the play, and they didn't even get off a shot, and they lose and they're eliminated. He was devastated, like devastated. And that's really who he is. It's, you know, everybody loves to win, but how many are truly devastated when they lose like that. And that made him want to work harder. And his work ethic is off the charts. And I got, I remember I took some criticism for comparing his will and his mental toughness to Kobe Bryant. But I think it's up there. Is he as talented as Kobe Bryant? Nope. But I think Kobe Bryant would be the first one, God rest his soul, to say, boy, that's what I'm talking about, and point to Jalen Brunson.
1: I mean, and again, you've been calling Knicks games forever and a day, and I, you know, I know you got to play it down the middle, and you're such a pro. You're so good at what you do, Mike. But I'm wondering, who are you thinking about from your early days on a day like today? Who are you, you know, reminiscing with or thinking about, Mike?
0: There's been a lot, and that's part of the fun is all the text. I think when I got back to my hotel room that night, I probably had about 400 texts. And most of them were Knick fans, obviously a lot of friends, coworkers, et cetera. Mm-hmm. But a lot of them were Knick fans. And of course, I think one of the people, of course, I think it was my dad. I was one of six boys, so in our house, sports was not an option. And we just loved whatever whatever team that my dad rooted for. And my dad was a Marine and a construction worker, a tough guy. And I always thought he was the strongest man in the world. And I used to think that Dave DeBuscher was the second strongest. So that's the influence that he had on me.
1: Right.
0: So that's who I think of. And really, quite honestly, Rich, it's been so much fun sharing it with my kids. They're not kids anymore. They're young adults. They're 34, 33, and 29, two boys and a girl. And they just love the Knicks, and they go to the games, and, you know, they saw a lot of bad basketball growing up. So for them to really enjoy it, my wife and my daughter are Villanova grads, so you can imagine how much they love the Nova Knicks. So that's what we said earlier. It's sharing with so many people. The joy of it coming together like this, and especially a team like this that carries themselves like this, that play like this.
1: Have you connected with Clyde?
0: Well, yeah, I saw him. I saw him after the game.
1: What was that like?
0: It was so wonderful. He's my friendship with Clyde is one of the blessings of my life, and he. I've never heard him talk about any other Knick team with the kind of reverence he talks about this team. He doesn't compare anybody to the 70 team especially, but the 70 and 73. He thinks this team reminds him of that. He doesn't compare anyone to Willis Reed. Willis Reed was his role model, was his idol, till the day Willis passed away. And he says that Jalen Brunson reminds him of Willis Reed in terms of, you know, that silent but tough leader. So he was more emotional than I thought. Mm-hmm. And it was wonderful to see. Patrick Ewing was so emotional after the game. And the Knicks have done a great job bringing him back and making him a real part of the team in terms of using his counsel and letting him talk to the players and letting him work with the players. And Patrick was so emotional after the game. And he says, I'm finally getting my ring. I mean, how do you not get emotional that he says something like that?
1: Mike, this photo that we have on the screen, if you wouldn't mind putting it up right there. I mean, I didn't shed a tear on Saturday night. I was just taking it all in because I was in such disbelief. This photograph where he's smiling because he's holding the Larry O'Brien trophy, Patrick Ewing gets to hold this trophy, and Brunson is standing next to him. And again, they've known each other, right? Patrick said he's known Brunson since he was two because he was teammates with Rick. And Brunson's face here is basically saying, yeah, I'm so proud that I could make this moment happen. That's the way I'm looking at it. I'm wondering how you take this photograph in.
0: Yeah, it's

0: guy who preceded you, and one of the many reasons why I do what I do for a living, in Marv Albert, and what he must be thinking today, Mike.
1: Yeah, we haven't talked since the clinch, but we have been texting prior to that, and he loves watching it as well. And you know, it's funny, like you say, who you think of, but while I'm calling the game, it's Marv inside of me. I mean, I watched him so much; he's one of the reasons why I fell in love with doing this as a profession. His influence on how I call a game, certainly not, I don't have his iconic voice, but the way I call a game, the way I approach the profession, so much for me. So I hope some of that there. You know, I actually, and I'm a little mad at myself. Howie Singer, the longtime producer, director, I said to him, you know, I'm one of these Nick Baskets, tonight I'm going to yell, yes, and it counts. Yeah. As a little tribute. And it never came. Yeah. You know, it had to be a certain play, and it just never came out. But no, think about him. I think about Johnny Andres, Johnny yes. Hoops, Johnny Andres, who yes. was one of my dearest friends, Al Troutwig, yes. people that were there. There's so many people that we work with that were part of that, that you think about. So a lot of thoughts, a lot of emotions over the last couple of days.
0: And I don't know if you're a numerologist, you know, the number that hangs in the rafters of Madison
1: yeah,
0: Square Garden.
1: We said it on the air.
0: Right.
1: Yeah.
0: Red Holtzman, 613 career wins, 613 in the date that the Knicks won the championship.
1: Right. And you know, it's funny, you know, who sent me, we had that ready to use, but yes. I got a text before the game from Pete DeBuscher, Dave's son, to tell me the same thing. And again, another connection. And Ian O'Connor wrote a wonderful piece about Dennis and Pete, Dave's two boys, and who their favorite player was. And it was OG Anunoby, because he played kind of the same thing. There were a lot of similarities with the way they played and what they meant to the team, what their role was with the team, as their dad Dave was.
0: Well, I know you've just finished a very long season and a long travel back to your spot there. And I know you're going to probably head to the golf course, but are you part of the parade? Are you going Thursday?
1: They haven't finalized plans yet. Yes, I'm going to be part of the parade. There's not a chance I would miss that. It's as a Knick fan, as a Knick broadcaster, and just as a New York sports fan, I think it's going to be something pretty special. I've had people tell me, Michael K, my best buddy, who had a chance,
0: right?
1: Yep, and he did the Yankees, and he said, "There's nothing like it."
0: The ticker tape coming down, you know,
1: right.
0: And the Canyon Heroes, man.
1: Can't even imagine.
0: Well, again, great job. You're so great at what you do, Mike, and I truly appreciate you taking the time to share. Honestly. I can't believe this is happening, and I love your perspective, and I'm so appreciative of being able to have you on to share it. Thank you.
1: Oh, it's my pleasure. Right back at you, Rich. Thank you.
0: Let's do this again shortly. That's Mike Breen right here on the Rich Eisen Show, fresh off of calling the NBA Finals for our 21st consecutive season. 613 was the date the Knicks won it all. That's the same number of wins Red Holtzman had as an
2: Knicks really
0: coach.
2: Cool. Yeah,
0: and that number is hanging from a banner in Madison Square Garden, where the newest banner will be hung. And I just don't know if this is true or not. You don't know what's true or not on socials. But Saturday night apparently was, if you add the high school, college, and professional wins of Karl Anthony Towns, that now equals 613 as well.
2: Whoa.
0: I don't know if you're a numerologist or not. But that was incredible. Bang, as Mike Breen might say. Or bing bong, as somebody who's threatening to call into the show, O'Shea Jackson Jr., texted all of us on Saturday night.
2: He is threatening to call in.
0: Let's see. I haven't seen him call in yet. 844-204-RICH, number dial. When we come back, Team USA, the men's national team, coming out of the gate in the World Cup the way they did. Holy crap. 844-204-RICH is the number to dial. 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

0: 844-204-RICH, number to dial right here on the show. Jeremy Schapp's in our green room. We're going to bring him out in about 11 minutes' time. He's in town to cover the World Cup. He was there Friday night. I said, I thought I read in a tweet, like, it was your 14th World Cup match you've covered. No, it's my 14th U.S. men's national team.
1: Jeez.
0: He's one of the few people on ESPN that you have to, when you recount what he's saying, imitate him. Him, Berman.
1: Yeah. Yeah.
0: There's very few of them, right?
1: Jeremy Schapp.
0: ESPN. He's in our green room. We'll talk World Cup with him. Listen, there are some times that I regret things in sports where I have an opportunity to go to the game and I don't take that opportunity. And I always grew up, as you know, this just in New York City. And I would look at L.A. sports fans like arriving late, leaving early, traffic is a problem. Like, are you a fan or not? I would sit there from the comfort of my Staten Island basement.
1: That is an East Coast mindset.
0: You know what I mean? Like, come on.
1: Yeah.
0: These are such soft people, these Los Angeles sports fans. That's what I would say growing up. Mm-hmm. Now I'm one of them.
1: Fact.
0: Passionate Rams fan. My youngest son accuses me of doing and being. So when the U.S. men's national team is taking on Paraguay on Friday night, I'm like, really? I'm going to go to SoFi. I'm going to deal with parking, deal with this, deal with that. Really? I'm going to go.
1: Did you go?
0: No. Oh. Sitting at home saying, man, I wish it was there.
1: Yeah, same.
0: That's what I did.
1: I know. I wish I was there.
0: I saw that scene, and I'm like, why the hell am I sitting in my living room?
2: Wow. This is wild.
0: Why?
2: For 6 years, you sat here and tried to crack on me about not wanting to leave the house and go to places, and here you are doing the same thing.
1: You live down the street.
2: Doesn't matter. It's not the point.
0: Oh, no, it's
2: proximity is not what he's talking about.
0: Oh, sure it is. Okay. I don't have a helicopter,
1: it's
0: sir,
1: okay.
0: To get from.
2: I'm just saying. It's
0: It would be worse for Chris. There's two words I don't ever want to deal with in this town, and it's called Sepulveda Pass.
1: Right?
0: Ever. That's saying, like the man. Van Wyck.
1: 405.
0: That's an unbeatable situation. But at any rate, I digress. What a scene. Huh. What a performance.
1: Yeah.
0: And again, I'm no soccer historian. But when we had Greg Berhalter, former U.S. men's national team coach here in person on Friday, and I'm like, what's a successful World Cup for these guys? And he's like, winning multiple knockout round matches. And I'm sitting here thinking to myself, all right.
1: Yeah, I mean, I've never seen that, so.
0: Okay.
1: Sure.
0: Multiple knockout round matches. And his point was like, hey, you know, this has been an 8-year plan when I first arrived, and I'm, you know, he was former player for the U.S. men's national team, former head coach, and his son's now on the team, and he's with MLS, and he's talking about how this has been a long time coming. Like, this is the moment that they've been all waiting for here on this home turf. And then they came out and hit Paraguay in the mouth, and, you know, the second half wasn't as good as the first. You know, Pulisic came out. Hopefully he's healthy for the next few.
1: Right.
0: Next, at least two matches and games in there. Group D. But they were outstanding. They were crisp. They were decisive. They were smart. They were great.
1: Explosive. They were on the attack.
0: They were smart.
1: Putting shots on net. That is something we haven't seen out of the U.S. men's team and maybe ever.
0: And then that Reyna,
1: that goal to wrap
0: it.
1: Sick.
0: Where he booted it, and I turn to Cooper, his friend Jackson. We're sitting there watching it as a family also. And I'm like, was that off the outside of his right foot?
1: Yeah.
0: Like, he didn't use his left foot, which is what one would think based on his positioning and his momentum. It was
1: filthy.
0: Awesome.
1: Yeah.
0: Awesome. And, you know, Fowler and Balogun with two goals. He could have had a third potentially. He could have almost had a hat trick. I think the Reyna goal, I watched back. There were 23 consecutive successful touches amongst the entire team before he uncorked it. Awesome.
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0: 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Coming up, host of ESPN's Get Up, Mike Greenberg. ESPN host Jeremy Schapp. Two-time national championship head coach Jay Wright. And now, it's Rich Eisen.
3: Number two of the Rich Eisen Show is on the air here on Disney Plus, the ESPN app, ESPN Radio, Sirius XM Channel 80. 844-204-RICH is the number to dial. If you're on hold, stay on hold. We will take your calls this very hour. Mike Greenberg of Get Up is, and also he is the guest on this week's episode of This Was SportsCenter, my new nostalgia series that you can check out on Disney Plus and the Rich Eisen Show YouTube page as well. He's going to join us, but here in studio is one of my dear friends. We go way back in the day. I loved working with him. He was at Susie's wedding. We went on vacation with this man. His name is Jeremy Schapp of ESPN. What's going on, Jeremy Schapp? How are you?
4: It's great to be here, Rich. It's been a little while. I think the last time I was in this chair was about 10 or 11 years
3: ago.
4: Was
3: that that long? Because I know you remember these things.
4: Like, I do.
3: You have steel trap. So let's just play this game. The first World Cup game you attended,
4: yes,
3: was
4: up at the Rose Bowl,
3: okay,
4: Pasadena,
3: yes,
4: June 22nd, 1994. Mm-hmm. That was the infamous U.S. victory over Colombia. The own goal scored by Andres Escobar, who was killed 10 days later in Colombia. And it was also the day of the seventh game of the NBA Finals, the Knicks and the Rockets.
3: Okay.
4: Yeah. So I remember I went to the game, as a fan.
3: Yes.
4: And then I ended up, I have no idea where I had dinner. I don't know if I was still up in Pasadena, but I was with a buddy of mine and we watched, was it Starks went 2-for-18?
3: Yes. And I remember a lot of people were wondering if what was going on with John Starks that night and that the famed 30 for 30 happened.
4: Yeah.
3: All right. So then the first U.S. Men's National Team World Cup game that you covered.
4: It would have been the first game 4 years later in Paris when they got hammered by Germany at the Parc des Princes, mm-hmm. the smaller football stadium in Paris. But I feel like, Rich, I actually go back to the very beginnings. The U.S. qualified in 1989 for the 1990 World Cup. That was the first time in 40 years they reached the World Cup final.
3: Mm-hmm.
4: And my father was the host of the going away party for the U.S. team as it was heading off to Italia 90
3: mm-hmm.
4: at a little place. You might remember it was there for a long time in Little Italy in New York called SPQR.
3: Of course.
4: Yeah.
3: Sure.
4: And the party was there and, I tagged along. I was still in college. And you think about, right, that was 36 years ago.
3: Mm-hmm.
4: And it's been kind of a rocky road in many ways over the last 36 years, but the trajectory, the arc is basically like this. There have been dips along the way, but I was there in 98 in France, which was a catastrophe for the U.S. team. And then in 2010 in South Africa, where they got to the knockout stage, lost to Ghana. 2014, they got to the knockout stage, lost to Belgium. Tim Howard made all those incredible saves. And, then they didn't qualify in 2018, which was shocking coming out of CONCACAF. And here we are now with it was like a surreal experience on Friday night.
3: Yeah, I was
4: watching what they were.
3: Go for it. What was that like? I mean, what a performance. Best one you've ever seen, correct?
4: Oh, no doubt. I mean, it's not even close. It's not like I've been to all the qualifiers over the last 30 years, not by any means, or covering all the Gold Cups or any of that stuff. But I've been there for a lot of the World Cup games, and it was just a different level. It was really like an out-of-body experience. Like, this is – now, we knew there's great individual talent on this team in a way that we haven't had before. Guys who are playing for some of the best clubs in the world and the best leagues in the world, so they are capable of it. But seeing them gel the way that they did – taking on a very tough team to play in Paraguay that basically gave up no goals in qualifying in South America, it was astounding. It was just bizarre.
3: Yeah, and to see the way they came out, interestingly enough, here in Los Angeles, an own goal starting it.
4: That's right.
3: And then,
4: eerie echoes.
5: Just to see what ensued after that, before halftime, was jarring because it was, as I mentioned, they were faster than the other team. They were crisper than the other team. They were better coached than the other team. They were also more aggressive than the other team. And they were spectacular.
4: They did everything better. They did everything better. Pulisic was brilliant. McKinney was brilliant. Chris Richards had a great game.
5: Balogun.
4: Tyler Adams. Of course, Balogun was the man of the match. You know, and a guy like Balogun, right, you know, who's, what, 23, 24 years old, playing for Monaco, had a great season in Monaco, scored about 20 goals across all competitions, had a streak where he scored in 8 consecutive games, which is an impressive streak in, you know, a great league. But, you know, if 1 out of 100 American sports fans knew the name Balogun before Friday night, right, Flo Balogun, I'd be surprised, right? Or Chris Richards, or Weston McKennie. I mean, to a greater extent than Balogun. But, you know, now these guys have this opportunity to do something very special, you know, to do it here at home. You know, a World Cup for these guys isn't exactly a once-in-a-lifetime opportunity. Many of them will play multiple. But a World Cup at home is a once-in-a-career opportunity, right? And to have, you know, the country's attention on them, 25 million people watch that game against Paraguay. You know, we're not at the knockout stages. It certainly has changed everybody's perspective on what the ceiling for this team could be.
5: Well, I have a follow-up question on that, but we've reached the hydration break.
4: I'm all for hydration.
6: Great bit.
4: Yeah, that was fun.
6: It's 70 degrees out. We don't need a water break.
4: What are you going to do, though? Are you going to say, you know, if you make it discretionary, then you're going to have complaints, right? If you make it discretionary, it's like, oh, it's going to benefit this team and not that team. Those guys look gassed. You know, it's like,
5: excuse me,
4: the Super Bowl blackout.
6: At least in Qatar, it was 110.
5: Excuse me, we have the graphic up. We have the graphic up. On top of it, I care about this man's hydration. Right. We can't have you cramping
4: Thank
5: up.
4: You. Thank you.
7: You're right.
4: I was about to.
5: Right. Hold on a minute. I'm not cramping up.
4: You get some commercials in, you know.
5: Yeah. You can bring the mic back to your face.
4: Oh, you know, thank you.
5: That's part of the hydration. Right? All right. Now, hold on a minute.
4: Right,
5: now we're done. Go ahead. Now we're done.
4: You know, I mean, I guess you could, you know, you could say, look, if it's going to be a certain heat index or humidity level or something like that beforehand, so you couldn't have complaints about it benefiting one over the other, but it just doesn't bother me that much.
5: Well, come on. We know it's to put commercials in there.
6: Come on.
5: How much is Fox spending on this? Half a B?
4: Well.
5: Isn't that how much they're spending on this?
4: Well, they got a discount on it, of course, because of what happened in 2022 with Qatar.
5: Okay.
4: So that's
5: neither here nor there.
4: But yeah.
5: But now you're going to be fresher to answer my follow-up question, because you know where this sort of stuff works in our world, in our business, where we're now breaking down what we saw and what's real and what's not. And the idea that Paraguay was, you know, a steamrollable team.
4: Yeah, well,
5: is ridiculous,
4: that's certainly
5: right?
4: it is ridiculous. I mean, that was certainly not the way any of the analysts I was working with, who are much smarter about this stuff than I am,
5: right,
4: not the Hercules Gomez's or the Casey Kellers or the Jeff Carr. You know, Paraguay had a terrific qualifying campaign, the last 2/3 of it, after they hired Gustavo Alfaro, who's from the same province in Argentina as Mauricio Pochettino.
5: Ah, the coach of the U.S. men's national team.
4: And they were very tough to score against. They were very determined. You know, they were a formidable opponent.
5: And by the way, even if the opposite is true,
4: right,
5: when has the United States been so damn good where they were able to then steamroll
4: almost
5: a team that is steamrolling?
4: Ever.
5: Right.
4: Ever.
5: You know,
4: I've been going to these games, you know, for 32 years,
5: yes,
4: and there's never been anything like that. The last time, you know, they won by multiple goals was in the round of 16 in 2002 in Korea against Mexico. You know, this is a team, a national team, that has won one knockout stage game ever, that game against Mexico.
5: Mm-hmm.
4: So, you know, we do have to, we have every right now to rejoice and to be positive about this, even ebullient, but we do have to keep things in perspective. It's one game.
5: Jeremy Schapp here on the Rich Eisen Show. What is tonight with Iran versus New Zealand going to look like, you think, in SoFi Stadium?
4: I think it's
5: or pardon me, the
4: say.
5: Los Angeles Stadium.
4: Los Angeles Stadium. Yeah, all the signage is gone. It's not. There's not even an article up there now. It's just stadium.
5: Okay.
4: So we've got our position.
5: Oh, okay.
4: We've got our position across from it. And
5: you need some
4: SoFi,
5: hydration to get through that conversation. Drink something, Chris. Get some hydration. Very good.
4: There will be no free advertising on FIFA's time. You know, in terms of the game, that's really not, you know, what I'm focusing on. You know, we'll see there are going to be some protests outside the stadium. You know, the Iranian diaspora, there are huge numbers of people who grew up in Iran, who live in L.A., first generation, second generation, a huge community here. I think the largest outside of Iran itself. And it's going to be interesting. I was at the U.S.-Iran game in 98. In Lyon, and the U.S. lost that game, was knocked out of the tournament, finished last in that tournament, 32nd out of 32 teams. And there were a lot of people there that night, as I recall, again, it's been 28 years, who were anti-regime, but they were also rooting for the team.
5: Mm-hmm.
4: So we'll see what happens.
5: We'll see what happens. That's tonight. You're a fellow New Yorker. You mentioned your dad earlier. What do you think your dad would think about the Knicks winning it all 53 years after the last time, Jeremy? What do you think?
4: Well, you know, he'd be thinking about those guys that he was so close to. You know, he wrote a book about the 1969-70 season with Dave DeBuscher, the open man.
5: Mm-hmm.
4: You know, when I was a kid, we lived near DeBuscher, we lived near Jerry Lucas, who was on the 73 team. You know, I remember Earl Monroe coming over to the house and Phil Jackson and those guys.
5: Phil Jackson came over to your house?
4: Phil Jackson came over.
5: Did he bring something?
4: I was very young, but my mother was very fond of him, which leads me to believe all these years later that he probably did.
5: Very good. Okay.
4: You know, at least some cookies.
5: Okay, good.
4: Something like that.
5: Yeah, he's got
4: You know,
5: flash.
4: Frazier and Reed, I mean.
5: They came to your house?
4: All those guys. Yeah, of course. You know, my dad. Well, you knew my dad the way that he had those relationships with those teams, and he was working with them. You know, Dave was his partner, and Bradley, and you know, my mom knew nothing about sports. You know, and the story was, you know, she came home one night, and DeBuscher and Bradley are sitting in the living room on, you know, where were we, 56th Street at that point.
5: Yes,
4: and you know, she's like, who are those two tall guys in the living room? And my dad says, well, you know, one is Dave DeBuscher, and he used to be a major league pitcher, and the other's going to be president of the United States someday.
5: Ah.
4: And of course, that was Bill.
5: Yes.
4: And so, you know, he'd be thinking about those guys and Red. He'd be thinking about Holtzman. Mm-hmm. You know, he loved Red. He loved that team. He loved all those guys. And it was maybe up until a couple of nights ago, arguably the most beloved team in the history of New York, that 70 team.
5: This one is up there with them. I mean, and we had Mike Breen on. You were in the
4: and they're lovable,
5: you heard the conversation. Him saying that Clyde never talks about other teams on par with his.
4: Yeah.
5: And that this one he was already talking about, this team and Brunson. Like, Jalen Brunson is now a top five athlete in the history of New York sports. Jeremy Schapp?
4: Well, that's tough.
5: Come on now.
4: I mean, that's tough on one championship. All right, well, if you're going to say that, and this is off the top of my head.
5: Yes, sir.
4: You're talking about Babe Ruth. Okay. You're talking about Lawrence Taylor. You're talking about Mickey Mantle.
5: I am.
4: You're talking about Tom Seaver.
5: Joe Namath.
4: That's what we're talking about. Joe Namath. We're talking about Mark Messier.
5: How many of them have been in your living room?
4: Reggie Jackson. Not Messier.
5: Okay, not Messier.
4: not Babe. Not the Babe.
5: The Babe was not in your living
4: room. Gehrig never got there.
5: Namath? Namath in your living room?
4: Oh, yeah.
5: Okay. Seaver in your living room. Yeah. Absolutely.
4: Seaver, you know, Seaver, we lived for a while near the Seavers as well in Greenwich, and we had cats from the same litter.
5: Huh.
4: And so our cats were brothers, and there were two Himalayan cats. So my dad came home with these two Himalayan cats. It's 1972.
5: Yes.
4: And we named ours because my father, he didn't have the greatest grasp of geography, but Himalayan, so vaguely connected to India. So we named ours Gandhi.
5: Okay.
4: We just called him Gandhi, but Seaver named his Fergie after Jenkins.
5: Oh.
4: Because he just lost the Cy Young Award to him. He finished second.
5: So he was naming a cat
6: a reminder
5: as like a competitive inspiration. Is that what he's named his cat?
4: I think that was it. Yeah, and then just Fergie.
5: So this cat's walking around reminding him to keep an edge as a pitcher.
4: I never asked Seaver about it, but I would assume that was it. Or maybe it was just pure bitterness that he'd lost.
5: So he's going to take his bitterness out of naming his cat.
4: Yeah, well, it's true.
5: Oh, my. You should do a documentary called Growing Up Shaq. I would watch that.
4: It would be fun. There were some, Reggie would come over a lot. I mean, there were top five.
5: If he wins another one, then he's top five? He's cracking it? Come on now.
4: Well, hold on. Okay, so, and I don't want to be, just a contrarian, but there have been some great, great champions in New York. Jalen Brunson, we all love him. He's great. Mm-hmm. What he did was fantastic. But, again, you've got just from the Yankees, Mantle, DiMaggio, Ruth, Garrett.
5: All right, so then
4: not to mention Ford and Jeter and Rivera.
5: So of the last 50 years.
4: Yes.
5: Right?
4: Yeah, well, it hasn't been the greatest 50 years.
5: We're taking the previous Knicks out.
4: That's right. We're taking the previous Knicks out.
5: You got the 70s Yankees. You got the Jeter
4: now,
5: Yankees.
4: Now, so you're not including, though, Brian Trottier and Mark Messier. They don't count as the city. I'm sorry, Brian Trottier and Mike Bossy. That, you don't count the island.
5: Long Island, man, but it's the metropolitan area, okay. I guess. Okay. Look at you going.
6: What about the team?
4: What about Julius Erving as a net?
5: Oh, come on.
6: Okay. Is it the greatest, New York championship team? Where does that rank?
4: Well, in what respect? I mean, in terms of, what you thought they were going to achieve, the way coming into the playoffs, what were they, probably the third pick in the East coming into the playoffs, right?
6: Probably. Maybe.
4: Okay, so, I can see that. And then the way they actually, of course, performed in the playoffs elevates them. But if you're talking about just, all-time great teams, are they a better team?
5: I mean, they're
4: the Giants team that won Super Bowl 21.
5: It's up there with the 94 Rangers. They're up there with the 98 Yankees that went 125 and 50. They're up there with them. They absolutely have to be up there with them.
4: Yeah.
5: Okay.
6: Are they better than the Jets? The Jets championship.
5: All right, this guy. Very good.
4: Jets championship is one of those moments, right? It's one of those. It's not only. I'm telling you guys. You hear this all the time from Rich, but it's not just about winning Super Bowl III. It's about, the bigger picture, validating the AFL and, the merger at that point. It was done, but it looked, after the two Packers wins and 1 and 2. We don't have to get into all the details, but the Super Bowl III is one of the most important games ever played.
5: So speaking of the Super Bowl,
4: right?
5: The Biggest Game podcast serves as a central pillar of ESPN's Year of the Super Bowl storytelling narrative, The Biggest Game, and you are hosting this.
4: Yes, it's fun.
5: And you're sitting me down on Wednesday for this thing.
4: Very excited about
5: it. Who have you talked to for this?
4: So far, we're doing like 50 of these. I mean, we did Jimmy Johnson, specifically about how the Herschel Walker trade made the three Super Bowl wins in the 90s possible for the Cowboys. We did Desmond Howard about Super Bowl 31, the incredible game he had, only special teams player to win Super Bowl MVP. Chris Russo, Chris Berman, Mina Kimes, star-studded guest appearances on The Biggest Game. It's a lot of fun. I love the history stuff.
5: Yes, you do.
4: Diving deep into, I'm watching all the old Super Bowls over, and the broadcasts are great. That's a great element of it. Just you can pretty much watch, other than Super Bowl I, really the broadcast of everything just on YouTube. And it's amazing. Like, which one was I watching recently? And, the productions are so much, as you would expect, so much less sophisticated.
5: Oh, sure.
4: And they'll come on the air, though. It'd be 6 straight minutes of, who is it? Like Jack Whitaker just delivering a monologue for like 6 minutes with no cutaways.
5: Imagine if that happened now.
4: It's unbelievable.
5: And then you start watching, and you're like, what's the score? How much time's left in the game? And you're wondering, why am I not just seeing it on the screen?
4: Right.
5: I'm with you on that. We've reached the end of the regulation portion of this conversation. How much time do I have left with Jeremy Schapp? Do we have it? Hold on a minute. 2 minutes of extra time. Right there. Got 2 minutes of
4: A minimum.
5: Ish.
4: Minimum.
5: Ish.
4: Right. Right.
5: Too much of extra time.
4: I like the suspense.
5: By the way, do you see what he took out why do you have your passport with you?
4: I brought my passport.
5: Are you going on a slow speed chase down to 405 after this? Is that what this is about?
6: That's in 2 days. That's 2 day anniversary. That's on the 17th.
5: Is that right?
6: Yeah.
5: Why do you have your passport with you?
4: Actually, I needed it to get my FIFA credential at SoFi when I landed last week because my passport was the document I'd used when I applied for the credential, and you had to show up with it.
5: Ah.
4: But the U.S., there is a possibility the U.S. could end up in Vancouver, I think, in the round of 32. It's highly unlikely.
5: Okay. So you need it.
4: I guess I need it.
5: He sat down. He took out his wallet and his passport.
4: It's bulky.
5: Okay. I thought you were going through the magnometer here that we don't have. Like, what's going on? You took all that out of your pocket. Okay.
4: Can we talk about your wedding? That was great.
5: Sure. We got about 1 minute left in extra time.
4: You brought it up. That was
5: Greeny just zoomed in.
4: It was a great wedding.
5: Let's say it again.
4: It was a great wedding.
5: It was fun.
4: It was fun.
5: Why aren't you in that photograph? Were you at a different table than the ESPN people?
4: Which photograph?
5: The photograph that we showed in the Dan Patrick episode of This Was SportsCenter.
4: I don't remember the photograph.
5: Yeah, there's a picture of everybody. You're not in it, I don't think.
4: I was mostly shut. I didn't get to really enjoy all of the part. Remember, I was the chauffeur.
5: What?
4: It was pouring rain, Rich.
5: That's true.
4: Remember?
5: That is right.
4: And nobody could get to
5: the
4: boathouse.
5: Yeah. Uh-huh.
4: So I was like the only person in the wedding party with a car in New York.
5: Because you have New York press plates. You could park wherever the hell you want.
4: We don't have to talk about all
5: of it. Oh, by the way, this guy.
4: Hold on. What?
5: This guy.
4: I'm a member of the media. I'm a member of the press. Why wouldn't I have press plates?
5: The reason why he doesn't want to talk about it right now is because he doesn't. He still has them and he doesn't want them taken away.
4: I do want to talk about it.
5: Okay.
4: But. No,
5: yeah,
4: you know why I'm not in the picture? Because I was driving all the people from the hotel to the boathouse because no one could get a cab because of the pouring rain. I did like 10 round trips.
5: He could park anywhere in New York City. Seriously, here's what you need to do. If you still have those plates, go into the Canyon of Heroes and dare them to kick you out of that parade on
4: park
5: Thursday.
4: Right there.
5: Just park right there, right? Just park. Just
4: Fowler always loves
5: you. Fowler always loves you. Yeah, Fowler would be like, park wherever you want, man. Unbelievable.
4: Wow.
5: All right, we're out of time. Thank you. Are you hydrated?
4: I will hydrate further.
5: Everybody check out, where can they check out the year of the Super Bowl? Is it out yet?
4: Yes. Okay. It's on, the NFL on ESPN YouTube channel.
5: Okay, very good.
4: Sometimes on two.
5: Very popular. Okay.
4: Very popular.
5: Jeremy Schapp here on the Rich Eisen Show. When you come back here, let's do this again.
4: It's next week, are you sure?
5: Yes, of course. We'll take another hydration break right in the middle. Right in the middle. All right. 844-204-RICH is the number to dial right here on the program. 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

0: there talking. The evolution of my haircuts was hilarious. It went from like sort of small to very, very big to sideburns. I don't know what the hell I was thinking then.
1: Yes.
0: To any number of other. I mean, sideburns long after sideburns were cool. It's not like we're going back to the 70s when, you know, I don't know, Deep Purple was a popular band. This was like me in the 90s and the 2000s. So it's very, very amusing. And my kids got a big kick out of it, actually, as well, because that's a person sitting up there that they don't have any recollection of. So it was just terrific. You guys did a terrific job, and I really, really, really enjoyed it.
1: I appreciate that. And, you know, you told me that you got texts from Michael Kim and Chuck Garfine, and I got one from Larry Beal, who was our shared first, if you will. He was the other anchor in our first sports centers. He texted me, quote, "Must be dementia setting in. I don't even remember Greeny's first show. Who am I and what am I doing here?" is also a quote of what I said on my first show. And I told him, "You've broken so many, Larry." You know, I mean, that's what this is about, again, is the recollections and having those moments. Mike Greenberg here on the Rich Eisen Show, fresh off the Get Upset. All right, man. I know you spoke about it today and you've been speaking about it for weeks. It finally happened. I can't believe this is the second day of my life that I can remember waking up and saying the Knicks are NBA champions. Unreal. Unreal.
0: In all honesty, I don't know what to do. Growing up, both of my parents are from the Bronx. So when it came to baseball, we were a Yankee household. And so I did see the Yankees win the World Series in 1977 and 78, and then a few more times, of course, as an adult. And I was very happy about that. But baseball has never been sort of in my blood the way basketball and football were. In my family, we grew up loving, living and dying with the Knicks and the Jets. And we spoke names like Namath, DeBuscher, Bradley, Reed, Frazier, like they were gods. These people were gods in my childhood. And I'm not old enough to have seen any of them at their apex. I remember seeing them sort of at the very ends of their careers. So I don't have any idea how you're supposed to act when your team wins the whole thing. I now really regret not going to San Antonio because I have quite a few friends who went on Saturday and they were there and they were able to sort of share in the celebration and something that was sort of shared with other people. I was sitting in my apartment by myself. My Stace had gone to sleep and I'm sitting there by myself and the game ends. I could actually feel my building shake a little bit. And I listened. I opened my windows and I could hear people yelling. I mean, I could hear the celebrations, but then I thought to myself, now what do I do? Like, who am I if my teams don't suck? I don't know how to function in a world in which the Knicks have won the championship. So I've had a day and a half to think about it. And here's the number one most important thing I think I would say. I think it is a pleasure because this is a very easy team to like. And I don't think that is a New York-centric perspective. I wonder if people listening to or watching this conversation all across the country feel the same way. I feel like this Knicks team is easy to root for. They're a collection of largely egoless or comparatively egoless players, almost all of whom had been cast away and given up on by other franchises who came together and really truly played as a team. And I think that's kind of what we all want in sports. So if there's one thing that stands out above all else right now for me, Rich, it's I think this is a really, really great team to see finally do it because they're very, very easy to like.
1: Yeah, I'm with you, too. And, you know, you're right. They are easy to like, and I don't know how the rest of the country's taking it to the point where, you know, we as New York fans might be viewed as less obnoxious, with the exception of the ones that you and I both called out throwing stuff and being total idiots, right? But you and I having a shared experience of living through and dying, figuratively, with the Knicks teams that came up short, this photograph is what really got me in all the feels of Ewing standing there with a trophy. It's like his wounds potentially cauterized, his lifelong resume being known for what he is and who he is and how great he is, and that he's got this as a ring in his mind, and the kid who he's known since he was two being the one to make it happen. He's standing next to him and Brunson like, yeah, Knicks fans. This is going down. I got you. It hit me so hard, Mike, seeing this photograph.
0: So my brother and I grew up in a building where they did not allow dogs. So our pets were hamsters, and we had two hamsters. One of them, the first hamster we got was named Bernard for Bernard King.
1: Yes.
0: And the second hamster we got was named Patrick for Patrick Ewing. Those were our pets. It was the closest thing I could come to naming a dog after my favorite players. So, yes, to see Patrick Ewing finally win, like, this is the part where we probably as fans tend to over-romanticize stuff. But I thought back to being a little kid, and when I first got old enough that my parents would let me watch on Channel 9 when Marv Albert and Butch Beard would be doing the Knick games.
1: Yes.
0: And the team, when Hubie Brown became the coach and they had finally got good, and you have to be a little older to remember these teams, but they finally got good. They had Bill Cartwright before he got traded for Charles Oakley, and they had Truck Robinson.
1: Yes.
0: And they had Bernard King, who, in my opinion, was the best player in the league at that time. And until now, maybe, you know, the best player the Knicks have had, aside from Ewing, since the championship teams. So that's what I was thinking about. I was thinking about all those nights and all those times and how long I have spent watching this team play. The moments that we celebrate, when your team never wins the whole thing, like, you celebrate things that are less than championships. I mean, John Starks is a god in this city because he once dunked left-handed over Michael Jordan and Scottie Pippen at the same time. People forget the Knicks were leading 2-0 in that series and wound up losing in 6. Those are the closest things that Knicks fans have had to celebration really over the last 50 years. So Bernard King scoring all those points against the Celtics and taking that great team to 7 games. We've always had to celebrate something a little less than the ultimate prize. So yes, for Ewing to be there. And I will say this too, for James Dolan, who obviously has been the figure of a figure of much scorn in New York City, and I think justifiably so. The one thing he has always done is a good job of is keeping the former players a part of it. With, you know, the Charles Oakley thing, obviously notwithstanding. But to see those guys have been as much a part of this as they were, Ewing and Allen Houston and Walt Frazier and all those guys who've been at all the games, it really has created that bond for those of us who are old enough to remember all these generations of Knicks. So everything about it, again, this may just be a very Knicks-centric way of looking at it, but everything about it has felt very good to me.
1: Well, speaking of Knicks-centric, I mean, my conversations all day have been, because obviously that's personal to me. What was the get-up conversation about the Spurs, Mike? What's the general consensus?
0: There is a very strong anti-Wemby feeling here in New York. He became the arch villain in New York. And so the conversation about them was, how do we feel they handled it? Do we feel like Wembanyama, the walking off the floor without the shaking hands, some of the comments that seemed a little bit arrogant in the moment, how did people feel about that? I'll tell you generally how I felt about it. And that is that, with the exception of the walking off the floor without shaking hands part, which I will never defend, I kind of like my NBA stars a little testy. I kind of like them a little edgy. I don't think we all need to love each other all the time. I think a little more nastiness is not such a terrible thing in sports than we generally tend to get. I think Wembanyama is going to be ridiculously good. In fact, I think this is a great championship for the Knicks to have won. So There was a little window in the 90s when you had a chance to win a championship because Michael Jordan wasn't there. He was playing baseball. And the Knicks came within one game of doing it. Instead, it was the Rockets that actually capitalized and won both of them while Michael was gone. This might be that little lull as well, because that combination of Dylan Harper, Stephon Castle, and Victor Wembanyama is going to be

0: conversation was about Wembanyama. Some of his comments afterwards that felt as though they were a little missed the moment a little bit. His walking off the floor without shaking hands, and then ultimately circling all the way back to how ridiculously good they're ultimately going to be.
1: Mike Greenberg, again, I appreciate you back in December taking the time to sit down for This Was SportsCenter, and makes me very happy to hear that your kids saw it and you consider it a personal scrapbook of your career. That's another reason why I'm asking old school colleagues of mine to sit down, and you know, you didn't have to rub it in about going through the history of your hairline. Speaking on behalf of Scott Van Pelt and yours truly, some of us don't have those options, you know what I mean? Great stuff in that, and I appreciate the time here, brother.
0: You look 12. I mean, in the first clip, when it's you and Larry Beal, and you're like, who am I? I'm Rich Eisen. I'm making my national TV debut, and I'm a lot of fun at parties.
1: Oh, my God.
0: You literally look like a 15-year-old kid sitting there. It is incredible to look back, and those are things that I would never otherwise have gone back and seen. So thank you, yes. and Mike and everyone else involved. Thanks, for a buddy. Stroll down memory lane. It was a delight for me.
1: Yeah, as you might imagine, Susie has played that for our children many times. And my kids, on occasion, I'll just walk in the kitchen. They're like, who am I and how did I get here? And I'm like, oh, God, not great. Take care of yourself, Mike. You be well, buddy.
0: You too. See you soon, guys.
1: Ladies and gentlemen, get ups. Mike Greenberg, and so much for ESPN. Here he is on the Rich Eisen Show.
2: I will start my morning every day.
1: How you start your morning every day. And again, our chat, This Was SportsCenter. We did go a little deep on the conversation about what television sports has become and how technology has changed this and changed that, you know. And he feels the same way about the Knicks as I do, man. This is the thing. Bernard King and Patrick Ewing were my guys. That was it. I remember I was sitting in the back of the Pontiac Blues, the Carolina blue-colored Pontiac station wagon, hearing on 1010 Wins or CBS or whatever it was that the Knicks had gotten the first overall pick in the NBA draft, and it was Ewing. And if you look up, the general manager is a guy whose name has been invoked many times on the show today, Dave DeBuscher. We'll come back. Phone lines are lit. We'll take some phone calls. Jay Wright is going to be joining us top of hour number three to talk about the Nova Knicks version of this team coming up. 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

0: 844-204 Rich is the number to dial. You've seen Hyundai signs all over these World Cup games, aren't you? Because when the world watches the stars at the FIFA World Cup, Hyundai's got its eyes on the next generation of talent. The future stars already turning heads at age 14 because Next doesn't wait for an invitation, and neither do we. Hyundai's always moved the future within reach, and we did it when we made advanced safety standard on every vehicle and engineered EVs with ultra-fast charging capability, and we're still doing it every day. The future isn't some far-off concept. It's already here. Next starts now. Hyundai, an official partner of FIFA. Let's go to Spencer in Chicago, Illinois. What's up, Spencer?
1: Hello?
0: Yeah, you're on the air, Spencer. How are you?
1: I am great. It is Monday, June 15th, and for the first time in my life, I can say one of my teams won a championship, the New York Knicks. I cannot be any happier right now.
0: Congrats.
1: But I just want to tell a story. So
0: please.
1: Growing up, most kids, when they're kid, told bedtime stories, they're told whatever. But my dad used to tell me stories of Willis coming out of the tunnel game 7. I always thought one day maybe I'll be able to reach it. But as I've gotten older, it just felt it was going to be more and more impossible. But Wednesday, after game 4, I'm in Chicago. My folks are in New York. I gave my dad a call and said, I think we got to do it. We got to go down to San Antonio, and he took a minute, and then he said, yeah, let's do it. So flew down, got to be there, and saw it in person with my dad. And
2: wow.
3: That's awesome.
1: Yeah, it's just truly incredible. It's just one of those things that as I've gotten older, I just never thought I'd see the day, and then, you know, hoping one day I'll be able to tell my kids the stories of me and my dad going together to San Antonio to see the Knicks finally win a championship after 53 years. Just truly special.
0: Way to carpe that diem.
2: That's so
0: Spencer.
2: Cool.
0: Well done. And send my best to your dad. Thanks for calling in to share that story.
1: Of course.
0: Yeah, it didn't look good, though.
2: That was every game.
0: Man, oh, man, oh, man. You know, put that. I saw you just popped it up. Put that up on the screen here. This is unbelievable. According to ESPN analytics, the four games the Spurs lost in the NBA Finals, they were up 13 points through the third quarter. ESPN and analytics had them a 91.6% chance of winning. Up 2 points with a minute left in the fourth in game two, they had 72.8% chance of winning. Obviously up 20 with 9:33 left in the fourth in game four. They were almost 100%. And then up 10 with 7:54 left in the fourth of game five, they had a 95.4% chance of winning game five. They lost all of them. Yep. And Michael Mulvihill, who works for Fox, he's their analytics guy and their stat, their ratings guy as well. He said the odds on the Knicks coming back to win in all four of these scenarios, the combine them all, 237,867 to 1.
2: Telling me
0: so if you bet a dollar on that, you've got $250,000.
2: Wild.
0: You parlay that whole thing together.
2: Yeah, the stat I saw, the running time, the Spurs led for 72% of the NBA Finals. I mean, they outplayed them in every game.
0: But they didn't finish is the problem.
2: Yeah.
3: Games are 48 minutes.
0: You have this Wembanyama soundbite all queued up on this? Hit it.
4: I learned one of many things I learned is the margin of error is very, very thin. Our domination stints are absolute. We absolutely dominated for most of the series. But our errors, our mistakes, are punished so hard that we can't have ups and downs like this so much, you know. The ups are okay. The downs, it's the reason we lost.
0: Yeah. You know what?
2: Not about it.
0: And this is the other thing why I still can't fathom it's the Knicks who are the ones who took advantage of other people's mistakes rather than being in the position of Wembanyama to lament. Because that's been the Knicks' way of having results go of the last 53 years. Anytime, you know, throughout the Urban Meyer era and all that other stuff, Michigan going against Ohio State, I would turn to Cooper or whomever I was with. Any mistake that you make against this team is an opportunity that they're most likely going to take advantage of and beat you over the head with, and that's what championship teams do. And that's what the Knicks did. And, you know, and that is truly a stunning turn of events. You know, and I take this to say that the Spurs have a team, as Mike Greenberg pointed out, that the Knicks took advantage of now and potentially, as you're going to see, I mean, sports are littered with teams filled with young people that overachieve, if you will, or arrive early. That's a better way to put it, right? Okay. And you go, oh, they're going to be back. And then they're never back.
5: Never back.
0: I mean, the photograph of Westbrook, Harden, and Durant in Thunder uniforms have been all over the place the last 2 days, mm-hmm. you know? But there is a sense that now would be the time to take advantage of it because they're so good, and so is Wembanyama. He's just completely different from anybody else. So I understand that, but the Knicks were that team that just took advantage of every mistake and destroyed their opponent with it, which is new for them.
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18: 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Out of here. 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
22: 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And now, it's Rich Eisen.
0: Three of the Rich Eisen Show is on the air. 844-204-RICH, number to dial, whether you're watching on Disney Plus or the ESPN app or listening on ESPN Radio and Sirius XM Channel 80. We're excited to have a conversation with you. We've been talking all day about the Knicks winning it all. As a Brooklyn native who moved to Staten Island, New York at age 6 months and been rooting for the Knicks forever and a day, this has been quite a day, or last 2 days for me. Personally, we talked about it with Mike Greenberg of ESPN, Mike Breen, who called his 21st consecutive NBA Finals for ABC, ESPN, and Disney, and has been a voice of the New York Knicks on radio and television forever and a day. If you missed any of it, there's our Disney Plus page, there's our podcast, there's also our YouTube channel, youtube.com/Rich Eisen Show. Before our next guest joins us, I want to play this soundbite because, my gosh, is Jalen Brunson one of my favorite people now of all time. Again, I told you, he pulled me back into Knicks fandom after I was so upset with the way James Dolan treated Charles Oakley. But the way that Jalen Brunson played and conducted himself, I'm like, I got to keep watching this team. I can't quit. And he just pulled me right back in. I loved his answer when he was asked about pressure.
23: No pressure.
24: Okay.
23: No pressure whatsoever. I've described pressure in the past. My dad being on 8 or 9 unguaranteed contracts throughout his career and not knowing when you're going to get cut, when a team's going to move on from you while your family's on the East Coast and you're wherever you are in the country. That's pressure. Working out 3 times a day in the summertime and watching him push himself just to get a training camp deal, that's pressure. I'm very fortunate to be in the position I am. And I think I work pretty hard. And so when the opportunity presented itself like it did today, I just trust my work and if we win, we win. If we don't, we learn. We move forward. But I'm just never afraid to fail.
0: Wanted to play that just before the Basketball Hall of Fame head coach, two-time national champion head coach of Villanova, and he won those with Jalen Brunson. Jay, right here on the Rich Eisen Show. How are you, Coach? Good to see you, man.
1: Awesome, Coach.
3: Hey, Rich. Great to be with you guys.
0: What did you think about that soundbite when you heard that about Jalen?
3: That's just so. That's so indicative of what makes him so unique, and what he said about no fear of failure is exactly how he approaches every day, every game, every possession. You know, if he, and he's done this his entire basketball career, if he misses a shot and he knows it was a shot that might have cost the team the game, the next shot, he's got a clear mind and he's not affected by the previous one. He's just going to trust his work and know that if he hits it, he hits it. And he's going to get back to work. And if he doesn't hit it, he's going to learn from it, and he's going to get back to work. That's him.
0: Was he that way when you first found him, too?
3: Yeah. Huh. Yep. Rick and his mother, Sandra, instilled that in him. He, when we did our home visit, when we were recruiting him, it's the only time a parent ever said to me, let me take you and show you his bedroom. I was like, whoa, I want to get to know him, but I don't need to go that deep. And his mom took me into his bedroom, and she had on his wall all these motivational quotes. She had a picture of the last game that they lost, the headlines from the last game they lost, and she changed them every couple of days. And they were all about growing, getting better, keeping a positive attitude. It was incredible. I saw him as a high school player. I saw him as a U19 player. I saw him as a college player in the most difficult environments, and I've seen him fail. And there's no difference in how he comes back and approaches the next day. He approaches the next day trusting his work and with a clear mind and a positive attitude.
0: What was the main coaching point for you with him that you felt you needed to emphasize with Jalen Brunson when he was there in Villanova, Jay?
3: Well, he came in as a scorer and a leader of the team. And the team that he came in on, he was a freshman in 2016. We had Ryan Arcidiacono was our leader and our point guard. He was a senior. And we purposely had those two room together. And that tells you about Ryan Arcidiacono. He's a senior, a star, and you're bringing in this freshman and you're telling him that's who you're going to room with. And he took Jalen under his wing and they battled every day in practice. But at that time, we had to kind of teach Jalen that you got to have a role as being a part of this team and doing whatever we need you to do in each game. It might not be the leading scorer. It might be the top assist guy. It might be guard, the best guard on the other team. You've got to learn to take on these other roles and respect that. That was initially, but then after that, it was how to lead a team, but also make everyone want to follow you. And he was open to everything. He was always open to anything that would make him better. Even to the point where after his sophomore year, I thought he was ready for the NBA. I had a meeting with his mom and dad after his sophomore year. And I said, okay, I think this is time. I think he's ready to go. And his mom said, he's not going anywhere. He doesn't have his degree yet. And his dad said, he's not good enough defensively. He's not going yet. And I said, is that it? Is that the meeting? We're done. They said, we're done. I was like, I'm the happiest guy in the world, but I think he's ready. But I'll take him back for another year. And he won another championship, and he got his degree.
0: Yeah. And what he's become is truly unbelievable. Because when he showed up in New York and folks were wondering, this is the free agent signing that's going to change it all? Yeah. As a matter of fact, yes. were there any moments during this period of time that he reached out to you, that you spoke with him about the way he was being perceived or anything during his maturation process professionally? Because, you know, coaching never ends. We see that all the time. Was there any moment like that?
3: Okay. There was never a specific time where he questioned himself and contacted me about that. There's always constant texting back and forth about what we talked about, his mindset, mm-hmm. next day, next play. I mean, even after, I won't go into too much depth, but after one game, he hit one of the playoff games, he hit me back. I can't say, he hit me first and said, I blank, blank, bad. Mm-hmm. And he was really critical of himself. And then he, in the same text, said, I have to figure this out. And I remember the play in game five at the end when he drove the ball on Wembanyama. He got in the lane. Wembanyama was on him. He hesitated.
0: Unreal.
3: Wembanyama started to go up to block a shot. He bumped him with his shoulder and then went to the rim and finished. And I thought to myself, he's figured it out. Like, he knows how to get to the rim on Wembanyama. And I thought, even if they don't win this game, he's got it figured out for the next game. And he's constantly doing that. He's, at every level, he's done that. How do I play and use how they're playing me to be able to dominate a game?
0: Yeah, with his offhand. That's the one that got me off the couch the loudest in game five, Jay. When he did that, I'm like, okay. Because, you know, he's 6'2", Wembanyama's 7'5". We heard, you know, the comments about, you know, his height and things of that nature. And then, you know, him being drafted and going in the second round, and then we'll talk about your other Nova Knicks. I'm just Brunson-focused because he's one of my favorite players of all time, and he's now in the New York City Pantheon right now, and his journey is something else, you know. And he was asked earlier in the series about what was missed from him, and he says everything. And I'm wondering, during that process, when scouts, teams were reaching out to you, were you sensing that they were missing something with Jalen, Jay?
3: Honestly, Rich, I thought that situation in Dallas for him, with him being the leader, the point guard, Luka Doncic being the number one guy, scorer. Mm. I felt like he could control Luka, who was the exceptional talent. And when Luka needed to have it, he would get him the ball. I knew Jalen's basketball IQ was off the charts. And then there were games in the playoffs where Luka went down, and then Jalen knew he had to take over, and he did. But yet when Luka would come back, he'd get Luka involved and let Luka do what he does. I thought that was perfect for him. So that's what I always told the scouts. I think the scouts initially were looking at him as like a career backup point guard. But I was telling him, like, this guy can lead a team to a championship. I never said he would be Michael Jordan, Kobe-esque like he was in game five or throughout those playoffs. You know what, Rich? And I know you've watched a lot of ball, you know this, but when you're going against a team like the Spurs, a top level defensive team in the NBA, like, look what they did to Oklahoma or OKC. Their whole game plan, you've got great coaching, great athletes, intelligent players, is to shut you down. And you score 45? That's incredible. Like, it wouldn't even be that incredible if Carl Anthony Towns scored 45 because they were trying to shut down Jalen. It's just amazing to be able to do that at the highest level of basketball.
0: Jay, right here on the Rich Eisen Show. Another one of my favorite Knicks is Josh Hart because he does everything. He does absolutely everything. There's not a rebound he can't snag. There's a three-point shot if he is, you know, given the basic go-ahead, like, hey, we'll let you shoot threes. He can do that. He can run the floor. He can start the transition. He does everything. And yeah. So to hear him afterwards, I don't know if you saw this soundbite, Coach, but I'll read part of it to you, saying, Everyone wants to be the guy that scores the most, that puts the ball in the basket, and that's not everybody's path. That wasn't my path, and sometimes that's a tough pill to swallow. But he started to talk about embracing a role and also how he sacrificed a lot. What is your opinion upon hearing that from Josh Hart, Jay?
3: Well, I've watched this growth on that he's gone through in his own mind in the NBA. In his senior year at Villanova, we were the number one overall seed going into the NCAA tournament. He was runner-up for National Player of the Year. I thought he should have been National Player of the Year, not just because he's my guy. I just thought he was the best player in the country that year. He was our leading scorer. He could score in every way. We could put him in a pick and roll. We could ISO him. We could post him up. He could shoot threes. He was a great scorer. And he went to the NBA, and each team he was on, he was trying to find his way. And I think that was the brilliance of Leon Rose in getting him with Jalen. And it wasn't Jalen's idea, because I was with Jalen when he got the call that they traded for Josh. He was shocked. But they knew he had the intelligence and the humility to fit in and figure it out, which he did on his own. And he realized, and you've heard him say a couple times, he's a very faithful guy. And he said, my role is to be a servant to my teammates. He's still good enough, if you need him to get 26 in a playoff game, which he did, he's still good enough to do that. So you've always got that threat on the floor, which allows Jalen to get to the rim, because other teams know if Jalen kicks it to him, he can go make a play. But he's also willing to do all the dirty work and let Jalen be the go-to guy and the decision maker. I think it's brilliance on his part. It's high basketball IQ and it's humility.
0: Yeah, and then they add Bridges. What'd you think about that? Now you hear that there's now three of them together. How did that one hit you when you heard that one?
3: What was crazy about that one was Alex Rodriguez is a friend of mine with the Timberwolves, and he tried to get Dante DiVincenzo when Dante DiVincenzo was a free agent leaving Golden State. And Dante chose New York to go with Jalen because of that culture that Leon was building.
0: Yes.
3: And Alex Rodriguez was not going to take Randall unless they got Dante. So they couldn't get Towns without giving up Dante, which was crushing to all of us. And then they went and got McHale, which then was thrilling for all of us. And McHale was always that guy, very similar to Josh, although they're not physically the same, but McHale could guard anybody on the floor. We were in a Big East championship game in 2018 at Madison Square Garden. We couldn't score. We put McHale in an ISO at the top of the key. He drilled a three to win the Big East championship for us. He could score, but he didn't have to. And Leon Rose knew that. And he knew he was going to fit people around Jalen and Towns, like Ananobi, like McHale, who could guard anybody on the floor. They can score when you need them to score. They could shoot it. And they're humble enough to accept and really crave winning over individual accolades. And that's the key to McHale. He's been that way his whole career.
0: And what's the secret sauce to their friendship and relationship that makes them work so well professionally and personally, do you think, Jay Wright?
3: I think their parents. They all have the same parents, that they're all faithful parents. They all were brought up with the mentality that when you're struggling, listen to the coach, do what's best for the team, which sounds simple, but it's so rare nowadays with talented players, and especially with the people around them. They were all brought up that way, and they appreciate that in each other. And so it's like you heard, you know, Josh wins a championship. First thing he thinks about is saying, oh, those draft picks were worth it for McHale. First thing he says, because they appreciate each other. They know what each other sacrifices. I think Towns is the same way, and Anobi's the same way. I think that's what Leon Rose built.
0: Well, I'm just going to ask you a point-blank question, if you don't mind. I'm sure you've been asked it before. Mike Brown, perfect coach. Boy, did he do a great job. Unbelievable. Did the Knicks reach out to you, though, and say, let's get the whole gang back together?
3: Jay? I did. Talk to Leon. We're good friends. And it was real simple. We're both Philly area guys. Mm-hmm. We were going to meet at the Jersey Shore where we all go hide out. And I just said, I don't want to waste your time. I know I'm done. And I'll tell you what, honestly, Rich, I don't know if I would have been good for those three at this point. They put up with enough for me. Like, they were with me for 4 years.
0: Yeah.
3: They took a lot from me, and they still listen to me. Like, meaning I hit them today and said, like, I know you're tired of hearing from me. I text with them all the time. It's not about basketball stuff. It's about mentality and life things. But I think they've heard enough from me. I think Mike was perfect for this team because it's an older team, mature team that just needed to figure out a way to gel. And I thought Mike did that. Things like, you know, playing Alvarado at the end of game four in the fourth quarter, that whole time was so gutsy, so smart. And he and Jalen had barely ever played together like that. Mm-hmm. And that was brilliant. He did a lot of things like that and deserves a lot of credit.
0: Well, listen, I'm again, like I said, a diehard Knicks fan, and I feel like Brunson has delivered in a way that few people expected and will never forget. But there's also a small contingent of us Knicks fans who went to the University of Michigan who feel he owes us one, you know, 2018.
3: What a year for you guys.
0: Oh, you have no idea. But my wait for that was made longer by you and the Nova Knicks. So I feel like this is the circle of life coming through and making this wait now finally end too, Jay. You know, that's the way I'm feeling.
3: That's so true, man. That's a great year for the Wolverines.
0: I'll tell you that. Thanks for the time. I'd love to just have you on every now and then, pick your brain on stuff, and just get your perspective. I really would love it.
3: Love to do it, Rich. Great to be here. And congrats to you. I'm impressed with the loyalty of the Knicks fans for all these years.
0: Hey, listen, man. And the Popes from Villanova, too. My goodness gracious. It's all coming up Nova right now. It's great.
3: Feeling good, man. We're feeling good.
0: Take care of yourself. Thanks for the time.
3: Thanks, buddy.
0: That's Jay Wright, everybody. Basketball Hall of Famer. Love that, huh? A-Rod's like, I want the big ragu. We're not sending you to Towns unless I get that guy. I didn't know that. Did you ever hear that one? Did not know that.
1: I got to say, I'm feeling for Dante today.
0: Yeah, I hear you. I hear you. Randall, too.
2: But that doesn't happen.
0: But hey, Cat. I mean, you got to feel great for Cat.
2: Cat trade's truly underrated.
0: Yeah,
2: it's not talked about. I know Luka got traded and the world went crazy. But yes, for Cat to get moved, the number one draft pick to this Knicks team, I don't think it gets talked about enough. And they're not winning the championship without him.
0: That is correct, sir. Yeah. Because the whole explosion of Knicks victories was born out of, as we've been talking about with tons of our guests over the last month, Karl-Anthony Towns placed in sort of a point center role that obviously other teams sniffed out and started to get him out of that, Spurs being the most successful at that. You know, so great stuff. 844-204-RICH, number to dial here on the program. A couple more aspects of this I want to hit on. I want to hit on the 1A dude conversation, and then I also want to hit on the Wembanyama conversation, the way that he finished the finals. That's all coming up.
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1: 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And there's lining the inside of it, and then there's like... 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Like, I'm all set with that. I get it. There's, like, a nose hair this long that was just in my brain. 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

0: we had to make sure they look right and it didn't look like, you know, the Soul Glow family from Coming to America. You know?
1: Yeah. Wow, this is, so we're mostly fake. Mostly fake.
0: Yeah. Them dudes ain't had no real, not no real Jerry curls.
1: 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Happy 57th birthday to the man who ended Game 2 of the World Series a couple years ago before it was even played. Just coming out. Centerfield. Gates. So this reminds me, O'Shea Jackson Jr. said he was calling in today, and he has yet to. So bing bong.
2: He's probably still sleeping.
1: Good enough. Couple things I want to hit here on the program. Becky Hammond is getting absolutely hammered in the press right now, as well as the blogosphere, as well as the social media. And very few other people are getting hammered today, you know, raked over the coals. And trust me, there's a lot of people who have been doubting Jalen Brunson for a very long time. It's just that she did it a little late in the game when she was on ESPN. And what was it, 3 years ago, pretty much? When, you know, she was delivering opinions on the set with Malika Andrews hosting. And I think Shanae was on the set, too, with Kendrick as well.
3: I know.
1: I think Perk was there.
3: Yeah, Perk was there because Perk's always been the
1: Brunson caper, right? Yeah. He's been there for him.
3: Big buddy Brunson.
1: Listen, very few people have. And I've seen, you know, there have been some montages of folks like Stephen A. doubting. And,
3: there are so many. It's right, not just her.
1: Down, and when I saw that montage, I was holding my breath because I'm sure I sat in this chair going, Jalen Brunson is the Knicks' answer?
3: Guess what? You were not in any of those.
1: I know that, but maybe they just didn't have the source material because I'm not going to sit here and say, I saw this coming or that was a free agent hire the Knicks had to do.
2: No, it was the universal opinion of like, whoa.
1: So we're going to take
3: everybody but Kendrick Perkins.
1: We're going to take the backup point guard of the Dallas Mavericks and give him 9 figures and say this is the answer.
2: Yep.
1: So, but... You know, Brunson had already proven some mettle as a star point guard for the New York Knicks when Becky Hammond said he's not a 1A dude and that she said his height was the issue. And she pointed out, like, Iverson, Nash, when your best player is that small, you're not going to win championships. I mean, somebody pointed out Steph Curry on the set, but Steph Curry is 6'3".
2: Steph's bigger than...
1: How many times have I told you when I saw him last year at the American Century Championship, I'm like, dude, he's taller than I thought. He just plays a position that smaller people usually play. And so how about this? Becky Hammond is right. She just wasn't right about Brunson. And everybody... lumped Brunson in with those who weren't as good as Brunson is now. And her being right, like, who's going to be the next one? Maybe Jalen Brunson can inspire a new generation of smaller NBA players. You know, it doesn't help her case that he beat the team in the MNBA with which she's most closely associated, the Spurs, and the team in question that Jalen Brunson beat featured a 7'5" avatar, 7'4", 7'5" guy in Wembanyama. And again, the one-on-one moment in the fourth quarter, Jay Wright just talked about it. I mentioned it at the top of the show where he went with his offhand after breaking Wembanyama down one-on-one. And it just proves that my point for both here is that Brunson is one of one in this regard. And the fact that we're saying that he proved his mettle against breaking down a 7'4" defender just shows you how special Wembanyama is. That little, normally it's like, oh, little guy on a big guy. That's a mismatch for the little guy. But I'm here to basically say, you know, in a way, kind of back off Becky Hammon. She did her job as an analyst to say something provocative. She was wrong about Brunson. But you know what? So is pretty much everybody else.
3: Yeah. I'm not sure why anyone's picking her out of the crowd, because she didn't stand on business like the way some of these guys were, just fully adamant that this couldn't happen.
1: She Correct.
3: Made a, you know, and by the way, Becky Hammon, look at her resume. All right. She's earned the right to have an opinion on basketball. And it just, in this particular instance, yes. It didn't work out. But you're right. There's no reason you should pick her out of the dozens of other guys who, not that she's a guy, obviously, but dozens of other journalists who said the exact same thing, including the guy who's like puffing his chest out like the Knicks' number one fan.
1: Except that, the videos of everybody else not believing in Brunson was him coming over to New York as a nine-figure free agent signing who had not been a regular day-in, day-out starter in the league. She did it after a couple of years of Brunson proving metal, but not like he tied Michael Jordan's record for most points in a road closeout NBA Finals game, 45. It's crazy.
2: Yeah, she said it in late 2023.
1: Yeah, so he'd already had some tenure as a Knick guard. Oh. But and then there's the Wembanyama question about the way he finished. Didn't shake people's hands. And this final exchange with the media after losing the NBA Finals.
4: Every game has the same scenario. Every five games of the series have the same scenario. And how relentless we were in our mistakes and they were in punishing them.
5: Gerardo Lopez, Cultura Sports.
6: Nope, we're done.
7: Thank you, Victor.
4: All right. Appreciate y'all. See y'all. Never.
1: Yeah, never. That's unfortunate. I'm just going to chalk it up to he's 22. It's immature. Just some immaturity. That's all. And because I was talking about in the weeks leading up to the NBA Finals how much I loved how much Wembanyama cares in this day and age where we're talking about players are like, you know what, game 45, I'm going to sit this one out. Or they're told to sit it out by some analytics expert or somebody who's like trying to get their, what, circadian rhythm better off. I don't know. What the hell? No clue. So I'm not going to sit here and say I love the fact that he cares so much and now bash him for caring too much that he can't live in the moment to shake hands and things like that. He'll learn. He'll learn as he gets through all of this stuff.
2: I mean, it's pretty hectic after a game like that.
1: Well, and plus, but the media's asking questions, and he's like, see you never, which is a very immature thing to say. And the whole thing, too, about he's arrogant. I'm going to go here. Have you ever met a French person
2: he's
1: before?
2: Just French. Yeah.
1: When we travel in France, Susie is fluent in French. I let her do all the talking. First of all, she loves the language. She loves just talking it. But when an American woman, you know, starts speaking French and the French don't know she's American because of how good her accent is, I mean, we get directions. We get all that stuff. I walk up, they're like, I'm like, I'm trying to conjugate here. Will you give me the directions, please? He's French.
3: He's French.
1: Cut him some slack. The one thing, too, that I think he's going to have to deal with is in the same way Cam Newton. Remember Cam Newton would get hit and there would be no flags?
2: Never.
1: Okay.
2: Yeah.
1: Because they're like, oh, he's so big. Like, right. Where we can't tell whether he was fouled or not, or that foul, he bounced off it. It's still a foul.
2: Shouldn't
1: though,
2: hurt you.
1: Right?
2: Yeah.
1: And you see him constantly being hammered and draped on and whatever. That's going to continue to happen. Will they call it differently? I don't know. I mean, Karl-Anthony Towns fouled out in game 5.
2: I think it's a lot like Shaq. He gets kind of grabbed and
1: right
2: on every play, just like Shaq used to.
3: Well, yeah, but it's not the same. Like Shaq really got hammered.
1: I don't know. You've seen him get. I mean,
2: Wemby got
1: even when he shoved Brunson over for what I thought should have been upgraded to a flagrant. More on that in a second. Brunson had a great wrist, you know, he's sort of purple nurple type grab of his jersey right around his midsection.
2: Yeah,
1: I said purple nurple.
3: We got to go back and look at how much Shaq was there.
1: Well, it's not just that, though, because here could be another backlash, too, is Wemby does get benefits of the doubt because he's so long and lanky, and sometimes it looks like he doesn't have control of his body sometimes.
2: Well, his arms get caught up in people's...
1: Right, where...
2: how many times did Cat get called for the hook or a clenching? Well,
1: Cat was kind of hooking him. Yeah. And Cat had two Wembanyama fouls. I said two reversed into offensive fouls that cost him and his ability to stay on the floor. Wembanyama stuck his leg underneath Jalen Brunson's three-point shot. He 100% landed underneath him.
2: His foot is like 2 feet long.
1: That's the point. It's like, so do you sit here and go, you got to give him the benefit of doubt of how big he is? Or, I'm sorry, you just put your foot in someone else's landing area, and this, had the Spurs held on a game five, this would be the conversation all day today. Would Wembanyama get upgraded to a flagrant foul, which would have kept him out of a game six, that he would have been suspended? And I'm just saying, there's also videos of the way that sometimes he knocked knees with OG Anunoby. There's a lot that is being thrown out there that looks awesome.

0: does, good luck to everybody else. But if, and I'm not just trying to contain him, but good luck to everybody else that might not get the benefit of the doubt. If an elbow's getting thrown or a leg's going out or a foot's going underneath your landing area, that foot landed underneath the landing area of Jalen Brunson. His ankle turned on somebody else's foot.
1: He also kind of flailed his leg on the shot, but whatever.
0: Dude, you see it one way. I guess I'm seeing it another. I'm just pointing out, again, that we're beginning to learn about Wembanyama in the same way he's learning about the game and how every mistake you make could get magnified by a championship team to the point where you are leading every game with a chance to win it and you don't win one and you wind up sounding like, you know, the 7'4" version of Kenny Atkinson, where tonight, hey, guess what could have been tonight? Game 6 of the analytic NBA Finals in Cleveland with the Spurs leading 3-2. You know, while the Knicks raise a banner and have a parade, it just is something that we're getting used to seeing. And the officials, how they officiate those defending Wembanyama.
1: Well, they have to get better, too.
0: And the officials on how Wembanyama is defending other people. You know? Is it dangerous? Is it dirty? Or is it just a 7'4" dude closing out in a way you're not used to as an official or a player see closeouts? Because he closed down on Brunson, and Brunson landed on his foot. And I would have loved to have seen if the NBA had the gumption to upgrade that to a flagrant foul and keep Wembanyama out of a game 6 that the whole country would be looking forward to seeing.
1: Well, I think you know the answer to that.
0: I don't know, man. Like I pointed out in our text exchange, Patrick Ewing once sat a game 5 of a 5-game series against the Heat because he stuck a toenail out on the floor when there was a fight.
1: The guy who levied that suspension is 6 feet under.
0: You're correct. 844-204-RICH, number to dial to wrap up this show. What a busy Monday we have had. Some great guests coming up on this show as well as Women's Sports Now. We'll hit you on that front when we return here on the Rich Eisen Show.
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1: From opening day.
2: 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Mike Trout, how's that to start the season?
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2: 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Giancarlo Stanton and the American League with one swing has tied it up.
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2: 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Leaping and he caught it. Out of here. Mookie Betts. Shohei Ohtani.
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0: 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I have Googled Cape Verde to see where that place actually exists. Because right now,
1: no clue.
0: It sounds like, you know,
1: type of salsa.
0: It sounds like the sister island of Cape Fear, Mayor Max Cady. Okay. Cabo Verde is a republic of Portugal. It's a Portuguese republic.
1: Okay.
0: If you want to talk about, there's a whole bunch of. It's an archipelagic country, meaning there's a lot of archipelagos,
1: a lot of islands.
0: Yep. It's off the coast of West Africa and the central Atlantic Ocean that consists of 10 volcanic islands with a combined land area of about 1,500 square miles. So you'd think not many pitches there to get together a bunch of kids and say, how'd you like to play in the World Cup one day? And draw Spain to a scoreless tie. Is this like the UMBC of the World Cup here?
1: It's pretty historic. They're the 67th ranked football club in the world.
0: Okay.
1: Spain is 2.
0: Got it.
1: Okay. Spain is 125 times larger than Cape Verde, 48 million population in Spain. 500,000 people live in Cape Verde. I don't know if you've ever seen anything like this.
0: So are they celebrating in Portugal, too? Was this an Iberian Peninsula, you know, FU?
2: Have you ever been to a volcano?
0: You know, that's a good one. That's Bill a Walton. Bill Walton drop.
1: For that one.
3: That's amazing.
0: Good Lord.
1: Yeah, this is huge.
0: How the hell did that happen?
1: Is it? No idea. Apparently, they're playing a real compact style, so it was just all defense. Spain did have a shot late at the crossbar.
0: Okay.
1: So they were knocking on the door. But yeah, 0-0, this is absolutely stunning.
0: Mm. Saudi Arabia and Uruguay are facing off in Group H later on. So, geez. Spain is like sitting there. They're kind of sweating it a little bit. They've got as many points as Cape Verde.
1: Yep.
0: Mm-hmm. And no goal differential of which to speak. Through one, it's just one game in pool play.
1: Yeah, still got
0: but
1: two.
0: But things can
1: still
0: get two left. Like, by the way, if this happened in the United States, people would be freaking out in the U.S. What is it like in Spain right now?
1: Yeah.
0: I'm telling you.
1: Whatever the Spanish version of soccer world first take tomorrow is going nuts.
0: How about this take?
1: You know what I mean?
0: You know what this means? It is inspiring. It is inspiring not just to the rest of those around the globe. It's inspiring to those in this World Cup now and inspiring for anybody that wants to beat a Spaniard like me. If Cape Verde can draw Spain
1: to a scoreless tie,
0: I can get a point off of Alcaraz. And this is the latest example of just how vulnerable that guy is. If Spain, yes, I'm going here.
1: Oh,
0: yes.
1: The soccer is trickling down.
0: Yes, I'm inspired.
1: He's also injured still.
0: That's exactly when I want to play him.
1: Okay.
0: Is he ducking me?
1: He might be ducking you. It's good.
0: What do you mean it's good?
1: It's good.
0: Like it's not a bit.
1: I like this.
0: It's not a bit.
1: It's not real.
0: It's a bit.
4: It's not a lie. If you believe it.
0: Thank you. If Cape Verde can tie Spain in a World Cup, I can get a point off of Alcaraz. I think the entire Spanish sports scene is vulnerable.
1: Well, they're all vulnerable.
0: All of them.
1: All of them.
0: Name somebody from Spain.
1: Okay.
0: Do it.
1: Okay.
0: Okay.
1: Belgium and Egypt coming up in 6 minutes.
0: Let's go.
1: So I'm just loving World Cup. It's great.
0: So, again, we've got a new store, richeisenshop.com. 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Some championship gear as well for those in New York who would like to celebrate. We've got a best free agent signing ever T-shirt out there. An I am a 1A guy T-shirt out there. 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On Wednesday's show, right here on the Rich Eisen Show, I dare anybody to match this duo in back-to-back hours. Kurt Cignetti, Henry Winkler. Go for it.
1: On Wednesday.
0: Thursday's show, we have on Women's Sports Now, Roger Goodell will appear on Women's Sports Now. Whoa. Hugh Jackman will be on the Rich Eisen Show preceding it.
1: Whoa.
0: Take that.
3: Data.
0: I am inspired by Kate Verde. Alcaraz is quaking in his crutches wherever he is right now.
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20: I'm Ed Bankin. We start with coaching news in the NBA. According to ESPN, Shams Charania, Bulls are finalizing a deal for Thiago Splitter to take over as their new head coach. Splitter worked in Portland last season. Also, according to Shams Charania, Aaron Peterson is making a pre-draft visit with the Wizards, but will not visit any other teams. While the Knicks are still savoring their first NBA title in 53 years, Finals MVP Jalen Brunson was on Good Morning America and talked about what it was like to celebrate the championship with his father.
21: I mean, it's really special to be able to share a moment with him. I think I said this a couple of times, but him being a journeyman in the NBA, I never really got to be around him consistently.
20: The Knicks will get a championship parade in New York on Thursday. At the World Cup, a shock.

0: Spain settles for a scoreless draw with Cape Verde. Belgium and Egypt are about to get it away in Seattle. Later at 6 Eastern, it's Saudi Arabia and Uruguay. And then tonight at 9 Eastern in Southern California, it'll be New Zealand taking on Iran. The College World Series on ESPN. At the bottom of the second inning, Texas leads Alabama 3-1 as they play in an elimination game.
1: Hey, it's Michelle Smallman, and coming up Tuesday, as the New York Knicks celebrate their first title in 53 years, I'll tell you of other teams.

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1: Biggest Biscuit, also known as Dave Skull.
2: 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Mark Ennis, Dave Skull. Dave, how are you, my friend? This is, I know it wasn't a great weekend. We'll spend some time on it, but the sports-wise. But overall, how is everything, buddy? Doing all right?
3: You know what? I generally have my health, Mark. So that's fine. It's a beautiful day. It's not oppressively hot. I don't know. I'm going on vacation Friday. Everything's fine. But I went from like the high of this wonderful World Cup opener on Friday, where the U.S., you know, the Yanks come out and just beat up on Paraguay. It's a beautiful thing. Then Sunday night is just, for the fourth time in five games, the Spurs just stepping on my cubes for the last quarter of a game. This one was more of a slow burn. It wasn't, you know, a 29-point blowing of the lead, but the postmortem on this series is just wild at this point. I know we'll get into it, but the stats are insane. They really are. Doesn't make any sense.
2: Well, look, we got a lot that we will get into. We are going to talk a lot about that, and really just, I think, kind of what it means and how interesting it is to have this run this year where you've had streaks that you could kind of futility, I guess, that you could really count on. Well, it won't be them because they don't ever, whatever. And Indiana football, the Big Ten having a national champion in men's college basketball again. And then now the Knicks, one of the longest streaks of like futility when it mattered most. Like, yeah, they're very rarely are they just atrocious. But certainly
3: they could
2: been
3: get
2: close
3: the
2: at times and just sort of been around with a fan base that's just desperate.
3: Yeah.
2: And while the owner is not beloved, I think, by anybody, hell, not even Knicks fans.
3: Oh, I saw a lot of Knicks fans. Like, I finally got to fulfill a lifelong dream of...
2: He's the only downside.
3: Yeah, of, you know, flipping the bird to James Dolan and telling him he sucks while he was holding Larry O'Brien.
2: Yep.
3: It was like, that's perfect. Because I'm going to do the same thing if it ever happens with the Jets. Ever. It's not going to change my opinion on Woody. You did this to me!
2: Well, and probably, I think, going to grow on us over the years, you know, as we look back on, because I think statistically, it's one of, if not the most impressive postseason runs you'll see from a New York team. And I hate that we're doing this at the Spurs' expense, but just focusing on what the Knicks actually accomplished... Dave, they were dominant. Like, the largest point differentials and three of the five biggest comebacks in NBA Finals history in this series.
3: Yep.
2: You know how hard that is to do?
3: The three of the biggest comebacks in Finals history. I mean, and you look at it from the Spurs side. Look, I think it's loser talk when you're like, well, we were the better team. You know, because that's just, the better team was the team that wins. Period. I don't want to hear any excuses. You know, the better team won. But there's these statistical anomalies when you're looking at the series, and it really just brings into focus how big of a choke job it was. Like, not taking any credit away from the Knicks, because I think that not every team out there, in fact, I don't think any other team in the league could have come back from the succession of deficits that they had. They had that, it was a combination of they had that killer instinct, and the Spurs all of a sudden looked really young. And they're coached it, like, all at the same time.
2: Young in a bad way.
3: In a terrible way.
2: Inexperienced. In the worst way. Like, just youthful.
3: People were talking about their youth like it was going to catch up to the whole postseason run, and it didn't until the finals. And they were just melted cheese. They're just melted cheese in the last 2 minutes. Like, I don't know how to explain it.
4: Which is pretty remarkable that it didn't screw them yet.
3: Oh, I know. They made a great run, you know, through the defending champions. Then you look at the postmortem and they're ahead for 72% of the series. 72%. They lose, mind you, they lost 4-1. This was not a close series at the end of the day. They were ahead for 72% of the minutes played. I actually thought it was wild that New York was only was up by 24% of the time, and we were only tied for 2%. Like that blew my mind. But they were up by at least 12 in every game, all five games. They were up by at least 12. So they blew a 12-point lead. They blew a double-digit lead in every game. They were tied or leading in the last 2 minutes of every game, and they lost 4 out of 5. I mean, that is just the absolute opposite of clutch. And we know how each game, but they all look different. One of the consistent things was, with the exception of one of the losses, the game two, De'Aaron Fox was a big part of why they... I mean, it was not just him. Like, look, Wimby missed free throws, and everybody made bad decisions. You know, they were shooting...
2: All the De'Aaron Fox stuff.
3: But yeah, but like 29, you know, up by 29, and you're still... shooting three-pointers like 5 seconds into a possession. Like, none of it made any sense, and a lot of that I put on Mitch as a young coach and not calling timeouts and recentering the team and telling him, hey, stop doing this. But De'Aaron Fox, I mean, had really overall an abysmal series.
2: Indeed.
3: Like, just aside from statistics, just the flow of the game, the turnovers, the shot selection, the decision-making, all the things that we signed or we,
2: the things
3: we
2: he was there for.
3: We
2: yeah.
3: traded
2: yeah.
3: for him for. Like, that was why we acquired De'Aaron Fox, was to be a steady hand while the rest of the young backcourt develops, you know, and be a pick and roll partner for Wimby. And all of a sudden, we get the least poised player on the court is the highest paid player right now on the Spurs, and that's De'Aaron Fox.
2: And the most veteran in terms of those backcourt guys about, by far.
3: He's got the most experience.
2: Although with the Kings...
3: Right, but he's still playing in the Western Conference. He still made the playoffs with the Kings, which I think is a accomplishment to begin with. Like, this is...
2: It's its own championship.
3: And I hate to... I'm not putting it on one player. You know, it's the coach. It's everybody had their moments. But, man, did De'Aaron do it more often than anybody else. You know, and I just can't shake the end of the game... Between game four and game five, like, I just feel like the end of the game sequence in game four was the entire series. Like, if you hold on and win that game, we're talking about something different. You know, we're still playing at least. And it's, you blow a 29-point lead and there's just absolutely no way you're going to win that series, no matter what. And all he had to do was hold on to the damn ball. He's one of the fastest players in the league, and just dribble around and make them catch you. And you'll at least get two free throws to possibly extend the lead to three and give them the ball with like 3 seconds left. Maybe they make the shot, maybe they don't, but it was just atrocious, atrocious decision-making. There's a little more of that on Saturday, but more than not, I was resigned. When that game was just close the entire fourth quarter, I was just ready to be disappointed.
2: I think worth saying, and I think you would probably agree, you can look at stuff the Spurs did wrong all over the place, but in the end, like, the Knicks did this to everybody.
3: Sure.
2: And they did this in every round. And outside
3: not quite to this level as many times as they did it.
2: But in these playoffs, like, outside of the first couple of games against, was it Atlanta they played in the first round?
3: Yes.
2: Yeah, they steamrolled these NBA playoffs.
3: I mean, they came back from 20 down against Cleveland in game one, and I said this thing was over.
2: And this series ultimately, I think, is more about them than the Spurs, what these guys did repeatedly. And I don't know how often this is really the case necessarily, but pretty likable team. Like, they're pretty easy to root for. Josh Hart and Anunoby, like, a lot of these guys with it.
4: A lot of good dudes.
2: Yeah.
4: Just a lot of
2: good attitudes, like likable people. You know, I don't think that the unselfish guys, a lot of guys are in their second or third places where, you know, where they were kind of cast off or somewhere else that kind of said, like, oh, we can't afford you, or we're not going to pay that much for you, or it's not working here. And all these guys sort of put it together. And it was very teamy in a league where, like, having one star or a couple of stars is sort of the path. You have Brunson, who's legitimately ridiculous.
3: Cat, they have two stars. I know Cat's stats don't look like that this year, but he's been a, you know, an elite front court player in this league for a long time. Look, I don't hate the Knicks players. And I used to love the Knicks fans, but they showed their ass during this series. Maybe we'll get back together at some point because they were, you know, kind of a little side piece team, you know, when I was living in New York. I don't actually cheer for them, but I always wanted them to.
2: You were fine when they did well.
3: Yeah.
2: Yeah.
3: Until they ran into us, you know, and it's, God, they're just, man, they're whiny. They're so freaking, well, I know everybody is, but it was a special level of, you guys are myopic and ridiculous, and you're crying like babies. But I like Brunson, and I like most of that New York roster, you know. I have all the respect in the world for him. Like I said, like, just because I'm talking about, because I think it's just as much the Spurs giving it away as it is the Knicks taking it, but I don't think any other team could have taken it like that, if that makes sense.
2: Yeah.
3: Like, the Spurs gave it away, but the Knicks took it.
2: Yeah.
3: And they are relentless, and they are worthy champions. And the Spurs did not deserve to win that series the way they closed out games. And the Knicks absolutely 100% earned that title. I don't consider them floppers. I don't consider them cheap. I think they played physical, and I think they did almost as much dirt to the Spurs as they got back, if not as much. Don't tell your fans that. You know, but it's basketball. I'm okay with it. I can say it's fine. I can say we got it as good as we gave it, you know, but it's – they deserve every bit of it. Brunson's a dog.
2: Yep.
3: So's Cat. That whole roster is. And they're worthy champions. And the Spurs did not deserve to win that series.
2: Period. Different guys at different times when needed. Always Brunson. If you're looking for a local application here, at least, it would be a wonderful teaching tape. Just put together a compilation of all the times Jalen Brunson did not get his shot blocked.
3: Yeah.
2: By somebody.
3: Yeah.
2: In position. And Pat Kelsey, like keep it on a loop, in it, because it's been the curse of his first couple of teams.
3: The elevation that he puts
2: badly,
3: and he's 6'1".
2: But how badly Louisville gets a shot block, yeah. Let's start trying to figure out how we can emulate some of this, because it's been obnoxious. And I think as a fan of somebody like the opposing team or whatever, in any round at any point, like watching a guy who doesn't have obvious physical advantages just dog walk you is hilarious. For everybody else, like it's incredible. It's amazing because
4: it's part of what makes him so fun to watch.
2: Yeah, if you watch him, like, you wouldn't pick him out of a lineup and be like, which of these guys is going to take this series over? You're probably not going to pick him for like a long time.
3: Mm-hmm. If you're not a ball knower,
2: right? Like, there's nothing about looking at him that makes you think that way.
3: Yeah, no, it's his body control is impressive. His hezzy, you know, his instincts around the rim are great. He knows when to take a man off the dribble, and he knows when to kind of pull up from 10 feet. Because he has that pull up from like 8 to 12, you know, where he's fading back and he just – the high arcer, and it seems to go in every single time, you know. And he's a just straight dog, you know. And people were posing the question, like, was it a Spurs choke job or did the Knicks, you know, great comeback? It's like, dude, it's both. It's both. You can't – blow a 29-point lead without both. You know, like, we saw it in the Louisville-Duke game, which I hate to bring back again, but we saw it. Like, we were melting, but they were taking it. You know, and you look around the league and you go, I don't know how many other teams could have done this to us, even if we were trying to give it to them. And I don't think anybody could have done this but the Knicks. Anybody. They are incredibly impressive. This was an historic run, and I give them all the credit in the world. And I am hurt to my core from this one, but I'll be okay. I just keep staring at that football stadium every time I drive by it. It's time.
2: We are getting closer, for sure.
3: I'm 2 feet lower than you today. I don't know what's going on here.
2: We have to change chairs?
3: I don't know.
2: We'll figure something out.
3: I kind of like it down here. It reflects how I feel.
2: Yeah, we'll figure something out here. Look, it ends a very, very long streak of futility for the Knicks and for Knicks fans. And it's natural, I think, to start thinking about, God, if the Knicks can finally get over the hump and IU football can win a national championship, if the Big Ten can win a national championship men's basketball again for the first time in a quarter century, like who would – what would be the next thing that would be like this? Because this is – like everyone's aware of this. And it's a fan base that I think that is unusually connected to the team despite the results, right? It's not like it's easy to be a Knicks fan. But the people that are – are all the way. And so, like, I think
3: it most was, of them are. And then you find a bunch more when something like this happens.
2: But I think it was easy for a lot of people to be happy for them because of how long suffering, you know, 50 something years, all that sort of thing. Who would even be next at this point?
3: It's tough because
2: I don't think everybody that has a good, like, just by definition, a long streak is the same.
3: No, they're not. So if you look at, like, the NFL, obviously there's obvious ones.
2: There's three.
3: The Jets.
2: Yep.
3: The Browns.
2: He's like the Jets, and he just kind of, for those of you in your cars, he just kind of shook his arms like, you know, all this.
3: You know, the Jets.
2: Jets-ing.
3: You
2: know.
3: Right. We have our Super Bowl III title, you know.
2: the exception, the ultimate exception that proves the rule, right?
3: Yeah. But obviously, the Browns have never been to a Super Bowl, but also the Browns aren't very lovable right now.
2: This is also true.
3: Okay, so you have to factor that in. A lot of people are off of them. With Deshaun Watson, especially if he ends up being the starting quarterback, nobody outside of Cleveland is going to be happy about that if they make a run to the Super Bowl.
2: I do not. First of all, that's not going to happen. But
3: you know what I'm saying, though?
2: If it did, do you like how gross the overcoming adversity talk?
3: I feel gross.
2: Oh, God. It's gonna, it would happen. Anyway.
3: The Lions.
2: Interesting. Okay, Lions. The Lions are the one. Go there.
3: The Lions are the one. You know, I feel like they've been down for so long. They've never made a Super Bowl. They've always been bad, but they've been good lately. You know, like they're on the uptick as a franchise. You got Man Campbell as your head coach. Other than their NFC North opponents, there's nobody that hates the Lions.
2: That's right. That's right.
3: Everybody has been watching them all their entire lives on Thanksgiving. You know, we love Barry Sanders, Calvin Johnson. They're just the lovable losers that have had two of the greatest players ever to play their position.
2: And drove them from the sport.
3: And drove them from the sport early. Both of them.
2: Prematurely. Yes, yeah. Absolutely.
3: And they got rid of Matt Stafford and he went and won a Super Bowl. You know, that's I think the ultimate story in the NFL. Now you can twist it to the Bills, since they've technically never won a Super Bowl, but they've been to, famously four consecutively, and they've been the class of the AFC East up until last year for like 5 or 6 years in a row, right? So they've been good for the better part of a decade. But they still would technically be a first-time Super Bowl champion if they won. There's a couple other teams, obviously, that haven't won Super Bowls in the NFL, but some of them haven't been around long enough.
2: Yeah, there's more to it than just the nearly a drought of a certain period of time.
3: Also, the Cardinals are another one that have been, you know.
4: I was going to say the Cardinals and the Chargers.
3: The Cardinals and the Chargers like that have been around for a long time as far as you could put them in the same boat.
2: Egypt up one on Belgium here.
3: Oh. Ooh. We already had a surprising result.
2: Actually,
3: Cape Verde.
2: Cape Verde tie.
3: Getting their first ever World Cup point against Spain.
2: Spain, the favorites.
3: One of the favorites. Yeah. Which is just insane. They packed it in. Nationally,
2: people don't care about the Cardinals.
3: That's what I'm saying.
2: So it's hard
3: same with the Chargers.
4: Yeah.
2: Oh, I agree with that.
3: Especially with their flip-flop between L.A. and San Diego, that makes it a little bit less endearing, too. Like, your San Diego fan base doesn't care about you anymore.
4: You can almost say the same about the Rams.
3: Except they were in L.A. before and not that long ago. Like, it sucks that they left St. Louis, but I don't know. When the Raiders left and the Rams came back, it made sense to me. I was like, all right, the Rams are back in L.A. There should be an L.A. team. They don't need two because they don't care about football enough for two. But they needed a and, like, the Rams had a history in L.A. It made sense to me they go back to L.A. Chargers going to L.A. was egregious and trash, and they have almost the same color scheme as the other team in L.A. It's all very stupid. And you just left another one of your biggest cities in the country without an NFL team. Right down the road. And they were loved there. It's trash. That is my, like, least... Until the A's going to Vegas, that was my, like, most egregious. stupid and unnecessary move. I think most people can agree on that. A lot of people that don't care about the A's are just like, of course they're going to go to Vegas. Oakland sucks. And you people can keep your opinions to yourself.
4: Well, it wasn't straight from Oakland to Vegas.
3: No, they're in Sacramento right now. It's that which is more seasoning that makes it stupid as hell. What'd you say?
4: Are they not in Vegas now?
3: They're in Sacramento right now.
4: They're still in.
3: They're in Sacramento for another 4 years probably as they build the stadium. Leo, it's very stupid. It's all dumb.
5: I thought they were. I saw like the thing on.
3: No, they're in
5: uniforms.
3: They're in Sacramento.
5: It said Las Vegas Athletics, and I was like, oh, I guess they move. I guess
3: they're in Sacramento.
2: They are building that stadium though, which is further than I thought they would ever get. So yeah, it is going to happen.
3: We'll see.
2: Since you mentioned that, is it? Can a baseball team even be one of these now? Like, does any? Because it can't be Mets, Yankees, Boston, L.A. They win all the time. They've won too much recently. Can't be any of them.
3: The Cubs got the monkey off
2: their back. The Cubs got there, right.
5: You can put the Mets in
2: the
5: there.
2: Only, the Mets, I mean, they've got them. It's been too, they've been too successful too recently. But what about Cleveland?
3: Well, Cleveland's the one. 1947?
2: Yeah.
3: So that's the one. Like the White Sox got theirs in 2005. You know, obviously we know the Cubs and the Red Sox.
2: Right.
3: The more famous streaks are done. The Guardians, Cleveland, is the one that's left.
2: But they seem to have, like, the fans' connection to the franchise,
3: then
2: even though they don't have results that really justify it.
3: They do, and obviously you have the Major League movies.
2: They
3: make them lovable losers.
2: I agree.
3: They do.
2: Does it hurt that they're not the Indians anymore?
3: Maybe with that connection.
2: I think it kind of does.
3: Even though the font's the same and the last five letters are the same.
2: It's pretty close.
3: I think they could have done better than that name.
2: I agree with that, too.
3: But I understand the story behind it.
2: I can't think of another. I mean, several of you have suggested the Reds.
5: Like,
2: but
5: are we talking like poverty teams? Just like.
2: No. What are the Knicks? Like, they are a major market team.
3: The Knicks are not a poverty team. They were just a beloved team.
2: Yeah.
3: In a major market that just could not get over.
5: Overwhelmingly mediocre.
2: Yeah. Well, yeah. And just didn't win a championship. Their fans are desperate for it.
5: Yeah.
2: They've been kind of close, but it lose in agonizing ways in all kinds of levels of the postseason and that sort of thing. And it would be something of a feel good story if they did win it. There aren't that many.
3: I'll give you the Mariners.
5: Yeah. Oh, yeah.
3: Mariners never won.
5: Mariners are
2: pretty good.
3: And they're always decent. They have a rabid fan base. They're not always decent, but they've had stretches of being really, really good.
5: Same with the
3: Brewers. We know the 90s, the 2000s, last couple of years. Like, it's, I feel like the Mariners could be that feel-good story. Like, I don't hate the Mariners, and they've been a rival in my division for my entire life.
5: It's pretty hard to hate the Mariners.
3: Man. Like, I have a hate fire for the other teams in my division.
2: Sure, right.
3: Especially the Astros. But Mariners, I just don't. I'm like,
2: We've lost a lot of our futile streaks, but we still have the Dallas Cowboys. So we got that. And they're not it either, by the way.
3: No, they're not.
2: Because the Knicks, it wasn't like they had won a championship, but no one's rooting for the Cowboys. No. Nobody.
3: The Knicks won 2 in 70 and 73.
2: All right. How about, and I'm serious about this, Notre Dame.
3: No. Absolutely not.
2: It's been
3: There's not a world that they're ever the scrappy, lovable underdog. I'm sorry.
5: Okay.
2: Why not?
5: No, you're right. Because
2: similarities to the Knicks are.
5: Mathematically, there's a similarity. Like, they are like mid-level, waiting to be really, really great.
3: But like a traditionally,
5: they also they have like a big golden Jesus that overlooks their thing, and their helmets are made of gold, and they think that God has blessed their stadium, so they don't put end zones in, and then it's like, come on.
3: Well, the similarities.
5: They don't have chairbacks.
3: The similarities.
2: they don't have chairbacks.
5: As a Louisville fan, when I go to a college stadium that doesn't have chairbacks, I'm a little bit, I'm disappointed.
3: Well, yeah, which is most of them, by the way.
5: Yeah.
3: Yeah, it's most of them.
5: It's 2026. It's not like the
2: Pilgrim Leo, posh. I like it.
3: There are similarities that you can make between those two, but there's a difference. Where Notre Dame has always, like, college football is different, first of all. There is landed gentry that it doesn't matter if you win or not, you are always treated a certain way, and Notre Dame is the definition of that.
5: Yeah.
3: They are constantly given what they did not earn. They have a coast-to-coast fan base and their own special TV deal this people aren't ever gonna never like the favored child. You're never gonna get an underdog story.
5: You're never gonna jump on the Notre Dame bandwagon.
3: No.
2: Okay.
3: I'm Irish Catholic, and I'm not gonna jump on that bandwagon ever.
2: But there's nothing underdoggy about the Knicks except for their roster.
3: Except for the fact that they've just never, ever, like since 73, they haven't figured out a way to win.
5: Their potential.
3: You know, they hadn't made a final since 99. It's probably poetic to them that they exercised the demon against the last team to beat them in the finals. It's not poetic to me.
2: Yeah, Dave, not feeling poetic today.
3: Not feeling poetic.
2: I think we've all been able to tell that for sure. All right, let's take a quick break here.
3: I'm not a sore loser. How many times have I given all the credit deserves to it belongs to the worthy champion New York Knicks? I will not be painted as a sore loser because I'm not.
2: We're still going
3: to
2: do it.
3: I was resigned to my fate after we blew the 29-point lead, and they earned every bit of this. All right, you can't put that label on me.
2: Let's take a quick break.
3: To papers that I was mad, Mark.
2: We'll take a quick break. We'll come back. Dave's a sore loser.
6: 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Where will the local players land?
7: 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Good by Mike Calderon. Connell three. Got it.
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14: 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A shocker in Atlanta, Cape Verde, a nation of 10 islands off the coast of West Africa, in their World Cup debut, stunned the defending European champion Spain with a scoreless draw earlier today, beginning Group G play. Cape Verde goalkeeper Vozina was the star, the 40-year-old, with 7 saves to preserve the point. Kicking off right now in Seattle, it is Group G action between Belgium and Egypt. Liverpool legend Mohamed Salah leading the way for the Pharaohs with 67 career international goals. Salah is 2 goals away from the all-time Egyptian record as he takes the field today on his 34th birthday, hoping to lead Egypt to its first ever win in this tournament. Egypt faces a Belgium squad that comes into the tournament with an extremely talented group that is considered the favorite in Group G. I'm Lucas Panzeca, Westwood One Sports.
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8: 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Phone lines, we'll go ahead and open them up here on a Monday, 8150-939-3831-939 now with both the Stanley Cup Finals and the NBA Finals coming to early ends, Dave. We stare into the abyss of summer at this point here. We do have the World Cup. Are you doing that, Team USA?
9: I am a massive World Cup guy.
8: We'll talk to
9: you. All know that.
8: About that. But did want to give a shout-out to our guys with the Louisville Kings.
9: Absolutely.
8: For completing a fantastic in-season turnaround and for making this an unmitigated success, Dave, in year one with the way that they drew. They were fun to watch, I think, but certainly by the end of the year. There's not a better way for something like this that's starting to sort of take root somewhere than to have the kind of success Louisville had this year.
9: This is what you dream of, man, especially after that 0-3 start where I was like, all right, you know, what's going on here? Like, is this going to suck? And all they did was win 8 out of their next 9 games,
8: right?
9: You know, and they did it the way I love. You know, they ran the football effectively all year long. You know, they made some big personnel changes, obviously quarterback and everything, and you know, had a fun defense that kept them in all those games. And obviously our boy Chris Redman gets a chance, first-year head coach, gets the United Cup, the only cup that matters this summer.
8: Something like that.
9: The European mind cannot comprehend.
8: I'm firmly of the opinion that all these leagues have to be only the NFL can have defensive minded teams and like knockdown drag out ball. That all of these developmental leagues, it needs to be super fun to watch. It's got to be high flying. It's got to be Big 12 football everywhere. And I thought some of the rules changes that they're experimental with in the NFL and that sort of thing made it pretty fun to watch. It was pretty easy to follow along. It's really, really difficult to set out to be a league that's going to – you have to differentiate yourself. You can't just try to mimic the NFL. But every time you tinker with any of the rules, you really, really run the risk of it looking corny, like very quickly. It's very easy to have some rule that just sort of – well, that undoes everything.
9: Yeah.
8: And I thought they really did a good job.
9: It could be gimmicky.
8: Yeah.
9: You know?
8: There's a balance to things, like how many points you get, yards, and when you can do certain things, and it sort of keeps the NFL game perfect.
9: Mm-hmm.
8: And anytime you sort of tinker with those, which you have to, you sort of run the risk of like sort of unbalancing the game to where something gets way more valuable or useful than it really would be in any kind of a normal football game. And I think that they kind of avoided that. Like, even 4-point field goals didn't really do anything. It made different, you know, it changed some in-game thinking, which I think is interesting for fans.
9: Yeah.
8: Because, you know, you get those, the ruts in your mind. Like, you know exactly what to do all the time. You know what everybody's going to do all the time, even as it's changed in our lifetime. But, like, when you get 4 points for one of these really long field goals, well, that changed. Like, that's different.
9: Changed it.
8: And I
9: rock
8: thought,
9: and jocks it a little
8: yeah,
9: bit.
8: I thought they did a good, yeah, a little bit. Without it being,
9: without it rocking. Silly. Without yeah, it being, like yeah. I didn't mean that as like a slight.
8: I knew what you meant.
9: Yeah.
8: But like, I thought it was entertaining and never veered into corny territory. With the exception of the penalty costing Louisville the game, which they changed the rules early in the season because of that. Outside of that, everything, they did a good job avoiding being gimmicky.
9: To their credit, they changed the rule.
8: After. Yeah. They didn't give them the win back.
9: Right, but they changed the stupid rule. Yeah, look, they were entertaining when I got a chance to watch them. I thought they did a really good job of – well, the fans really responded. They had pretty good crowds this year.
8: Yeah, kudos to
9: really
8: you guys.
9: Good crowds. And
8: noteworthy around the other fan bases how well Louisville was drawing.
9: Yeah, and it's crazy because, like, there's been other iterations of pro football in town and, you know, arena football and, you know, the Louisville Fire and everything. And it's easy for us whenever a new league comes around town or tries to play football in the spring or whatever, you know, you're like, all right. Like, I mean, I guess I'll go check it out, but there's no way this lasts, right? You know, but, like, we talked about this a little differently because they were leaning into the developmental aspect and like, being
8: right.
9: somewhat of a feeder league
8: instead
9: to the NFL.
8: Instead of pretending that they were competing. A competitor, right,
9: yeah,
8: right, right.
9: No, it's like, exactly. No, you can just be part of the landscape without trying to go toe-to-toe with the behemoth that cannot be challenged. And they leaned into that by having, like, everybody practice and train in Texas, you know, and then they go – to their respective towns for their home games, and it was really entertaining football.
8: Yeah,
9: and
8: that
9: I think
8: matters.
9: It was, and you know they had a little local flavor on the staff or on the roster, not much, but a little, and they obviously had you know the ultimate hometown guy and Chris Redman, you know, to coach the team, and at the end of the day, man, they made a great run. And there's a bunch of people out there that have been to every single Louisville Kings home game.
8: Yeah.
9: And they can continue to do that next year. And I think all they did was spark up interest, kind of similar to when, you know, Lou City had the early
8: That's exactly what I thought of.
9: And you
8: the
9: get
8: anchoring the anchoring that you
9: right,
8: get out of that.
9: You get the claws into people, and they want to be a part of it, you know. And it's a trick sustaining that success, but they've got all the opportunities in the world. And, man, it's awesome. I can't wait to see what they do in year two.
10: I was going
9: to
10: say, I hope that it doesn't end up. Like, I hope there are twice the number of people in that stadium next year.
9: Yeah.
10: I hope eventually they take it to, like, LNN. Like, I think it has that potential. People in this town love sports.
8: The big thing that they'll need in the future, as a league, they'll need it to work. Like, they'll need guys to actually advance from the UFL to the NFL. They'll need some success stories so that players see it as viable.
10: Yeah.
8: They'll need that. And this team will need at some point, I think, to find a way to get Louisville guys who just didn't have like pro potential.
9: At least not out of the gate.
8: More of a local element to it. Like, you know, a couple if the timing
10: like
8: were
10: a minor league. Like
8: well,
10: a minor league baseball.
8: Yeah, but if the timing were a little different, it would have been ideal for them to have like Malik Cunningham go play.
9: Yeah.
8: Like that kind of guy.
9: Who's buried.
8: Well known, but was never gonna play in the pros. And it's fun.
9: Yeah.
8: Like that kind of player.
9: Prominent college player that yeah.
8: Local. Yeah. You will need to find that. But overall, unmitigated success for year one. So kudos to those guys. Let's take a quick break here.
9: Also, I know I called it the United Cup. I was trying to make a World Cup joke. It's the United Bowl. I didn't even check the text. There's probably somebody that
8: you're okay.
9: Corrected me.
8: You're all right for now. Let's take a quick
9: Whatever,
8: break
9: man.
8: Here. And we'll come back with it. We'll keep the phone lines open here. On the drive on a Thunderbolt. Be right back.
11: The roster is set and off-season workouts are underway. When it's Louisville basketball, we're always talking about it.
12: Saw the practice video from Louisville. Wen Zhang has a very reliable jumper that looks like he doesn't get a lot of lift on, but it goes in a lot.
13: Reliable jumper based on the footage release.
12: Nobody
13: right?
12: is guarding him.
13: Yeah, and they didn't add the misses onto it, so.
12: Well, it was like a one-shot deal and he didn't miss.
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11: 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If you'd like to hit us up that way, you are certainly welcome to do so as well. Here we are watching. We have on in the studio here, Egypt and Belgium. After Dave, we saw one of the bigger upsets that wasn't an actual upset ever. In the previous match here, Dave, where we've got the island nation of Cape Verde against Spain, one of the favorites in this tournament.
12: Population of Cape Verde?
11: It's less than 1 million, is it not?
12: I think so.
11: Yeah.
12: I don't know. I was asking you. It's a small nation.
11: 491,000 people.
12: Yeah.
13: So, 430,000.
11: There you go.
12: Yeah, we got a...
11: Give or take.
12: We got a problem here. Yeah, less than 500,000.
11: Became independent as a country in 1975.
12: Yeah. Yeah. First ever World Cup point. It's amazing.
11: I just listened to Chris Whittingham tell a story about how the coach was able to track down one of his defenders by contacting him on LinkedIn.
12: That's right.
11: LinkedIn.
12: You're like looking at his professional experience, and it just says like on the bottom, amateur goalkeeper or something. For this club team. No, that's hilarious, man. He was going pro in something other than soccer.
11: Official language there?
12: Well,
11: I guess.
12: Is it French?
11: Nope.
12: Or is it Spanish?
11: Nope.
12: Man, where it is? Portuguese.
11: Portuguese.
12: Yeah.
11: Well done.
12: Yeah, Portuguese, it's sneaky. They had a lot of African colonies. And Brazil, obviously.

0: kind of shocked. Yeah. Like, why in the world would Spain not be able to take care of that?
1: I thought you were going to ask me why in the world would they be speaking Portuguese.
0: No, that unfortunately, like, that is the easiest part of this to understand.
1: Global politics.
0: You know, I've got a grasp on that one. But, I mean, it's a stunner. They celebrated like they'd won.
1: Yeah, because, dude, it's hard to put into words how ridiculous it is. I mean, Spain is one of the, you know, the strongest perennial soccer powers in the world. Always, you know, top three or four in the world rankings. Cape Verde
0: is not,
1: you know, they are in this World Cup because of the expanded format, basically. This is their first ever point in World Cup play. That's incredible. Like, there are African nations that are good at soccer that are dangerous all the time. Cape Verde is not one of them. You know, it's like Senegal and Ghana, right. You know, like teams, Cameroon has been good at times, you know, Cote d'Ivoire, you know, like there's teams that are good. Algeria has been good. You know, like there's a lot of teams that have been good and they're very good on that continent. Cape Verde is not one of them, but they got a draw today, boys. That's awesome. I mean, just like over the weekend, Curacao has their moment, you know. Sure, they ended up losing the match 7-1, sure. But for that glorious small stretch, they hit an equalizer to go 1-1 with Germany. And they, like, the pop in that stadium, people that were there, they're just like, the pop in that stadium when they scored that goal was unlike anything they've ever heard.
2: I got some. So, most popular sport in Cape Verde.
0: Oh,
2: it's soccer.
1: Yeah.
2: By far. Second most popular is basketball.
1: Basketball?
0: No kidding.
2: Which makes sense. Basketball has a huge international market.
0: Are they fighting any wars that might interest Mark Pope? Not yet.
2: I was going to say the third.
1: Have like a 30-year war with Mauritania over fishing rights.
0: Ongoing, yeah, exactly.
1: Fishing rights.
0: Some underwater minerals.
1: Yeah.
0: Yeah.
2: The third most popular sport.
0: Oh, let's rugby? Guess. Cricket.
2: Kite and windsurfing.
1: Yes. Okay. You know what? Yeah. I'll allow that. I will. That's fantastic. You're an island nation. You know? Lean into it, boys.
0: If not you, who?
1: Lean into it.
0: If not, right.
1: Right.
0: If not there, where?
1: But it's like actually curling.
0: So
1: we have one ice rink in the entire island.
0: to be clear again, hold on. Kite and windsurfing?
2: Yeah.
0: What is kite surfing?
2: This is just what flying I'm trying a to kite? Out. Okay. So,
0: is there competitive kite flying?
2: On the Wikipedia page, it says kite 3, kite and windsurfing. Surfing is not done in Cape Verde. I don't know if that refers to
1: what does it even mean?
2: So basically, it looks like they have like a lot of sand dunes and is gaining popularity because I guess they basically I guess in these flat areas they basically like have giant kites and like it's almost like paragliding.
0: I'd like the idea of someone being like
1: that. I don't know,
0: you'd be like, I'm the best kite flyer. You're like, nuh-uh,
1: I am,
0: it's me. Look how superior my current kite flight is.
1: Put your money where your mouth is.
0: That's right. What do you like? Would they fight up in the air? Like, what is that?
2: Oh, no. Okay, no.
1: I know it's what
2: windsurfing is. It's when they have a surfboard and it has a sail on it.
1: Okay.
2: And they
1: that's kite
2: take
1: surfing?
2: It and they base. Yeah, they do like flips and like they because they
0: while
2: catch on
0: flying
2: to the
0: a kite.
2: No, like it's a, no.
0: Oh.
2: No, you simply misunderstood.
0: Am I dumb? Oh, yeah. I thought I really thought
2: kite,
0: you were saying
2: the
0: that.
2: The kite is.
0: I really thought he was saying that.
1: And juggling, you know.
0: Well, you want me to say, like, I thought you were describing, like, rhythmic gymnastics.
2: What?
0: Where they do, have you not seen rhythmic gymnastics? In the Summer Olympics, they do, it's like a floor routine, while, like, a ribbon. The book keeping the ball in the air, or what is it, a baton,
2: it looks like,
0: right? Right?
2: It
0: is
2: looks like the third ice thing? Skating.
0: Well, yeah, but it's like they have to keep that
1: thing
0: going.
1: Well, they have a bunch of different events. Like, you know, they have the
0: that's what I'm saying.
1: Yeah, the twirler. And then they've got,
0: but like, I thought that's what you were describing, where it's like they do windsurfing while flying, keeping a kite flying at the same time.
1: No, this looks about what I expected it to look like. That's what I was thinking. Yeah.
0: Oh, it's using the kite to surf.
1: Yes, essentially. Yeah, kind of like how windsurfing.
0: I like my idea way better.
1: Windsurfing, they have sort of like a little sail on their surfboard. You know what I mean? And they're kind of that
0: the
1: one I was
0: kite
1: familiar
0: is
1: with.
0: The sail.
1: Kite surfing. It's funny because it kind of. Yeah. No, that makes sense. Looks pretty cool too. I bet I would be awful at it.
2: Okay, someone.
0: That's
2: sport
0: is not made for us.
1: No, it's
2: okay, windsurfing and kite surfing are different things.
1: Yeah, that's what I just said, man. Wait.
2: No.
1: Leo,
2: hold on.
1: You're doing a great job of steering this conversation.
0: Feels like Zach's here.
2: Sorry, I'm really distracted by these like stock photos of kite surfing because they're
1: so windsurfing. You look like I just described it. You have like basically a sail on your surfboard. That's what that's the one I was familiar with is windsurfing. I've seen that a lot. Kite surfing looks cool as hell. Basically surfing using a kite, like a large kite to control your, you know, momentum and everything. That's kind of cool.
0: Not soccer, though.
1: Yeah.
2: I just think it's funny that that's number three.
1: Yeah, I love it.
2: Texter says it's an amazing upper body strength exercise.
1: I guarantee it.
2: Good to know.
0: So what did the dunes have to do with that?
1: Yeah, you said something about dunes. I was pretty sure the surfing is all happening in the water.
0: Yeah, why I thought.
1: When you start talking about dunes, I wasn't sure what you're talking about.
0: Real roundabout way of talking about that.
2: What I'm noticing now is that this is a Wikipedia paragraph with no footnotes. Mm. Like, no.
0: There's not a lot of documentation for kite surfing.
2: There's not a single link or footnote here. This is just
1: the Lachlan situation when somebody just went in there and started editing.
2: Yes.
1: Just like crazy. Can we fix it and we'll get locked out of the windsurfing and kite surfing Wikipedia pages?
0: Like we do with Vox.
1: Yeah. Like all you got to do is do the Google search. You can pretty much do a Google image search and it'll show you exactly what kite surfing is or kite boarding. It's a lot easier than trying to read about dunes or whatever you're doing.
2: I did the image search.
1: It's pretty cool, right?
2: I'm just saying that whatever's on Wikipedia is not describing anything.
1: Anything. Sorry, man.
2: I rely on Wikipedia a lot in my daily life.
0: It looks like one of those. It looks like one of those sports. Like it's really hard to imagine somebody being mid at it.
1: You're either, right. Like what's like in between?
0: There's no. Can't be any casuals.
1: Like if you're just casually doing it, are you just like really? Is there some way to do it? Like you know what I mean? Like is it calmer waters? Whatever it is that you're.
0: Right.
1: I don't know.
0: I mean, somewhat low barrier. Like it's not like equipment heavy, right?
1: I bet those things cost like $4,000.
0: I know.
2: It's like a.
1: I'm sure that parachute and that surfboard each cost several thousand dollars.
2: Okay.
0: Do any of you know anyone who has ever kite surfed
1: or kite boarded? I think it's both words. I think it's both names. I think it's either one.
2: I do not.
1: Just want to make sure that if somebody knows a kite boarder, that we're not leaving them out of the conversation.
0: Texas says, I'm visualizing Biggest Biscuit kite surfing.
1: That's right.
0: Close your eyes. It's hilarious to think about.
1: It's painful.
0: There's a lot of sports thinking about you and I trying would be pretty funny. That is up there.
1: I've got a history of trying to do things that are not in my purview.
0: Well said.
1: It's spent me in incredibly, like I spent so long.
2: It's so incredibly vague.
1: I spent so long trying to get into a kayak on the ocean. Just trying to get in the kayak. There's a crowd of people watching me. I was just like, eventually we're like, I don't think this is going to work out. And I'm pretty sure I'm too heavy for this one. So,
0: yeah, but like, do you see the fail videos or whatever? Like, people trying to get in a kayak and it just immediately tips over. And I every time I see that happen, I just think, like, doesn't that happen every time?
1: Some people are just.
0: I don't know how anybody does it. Yeah.
1: Balancing weight and whatnot. I don't know.
0: I bet they offer these events at all inclusive resorts. Well, that's why I don't know about
1: them. Sandals, Jamaica.
0: So, Blanket Baker is what you're saying.
1: The Michael Scott package.
0: Of everyone, okay, so everyone that's worked here, the person most likely
1: to have done literally any of this is Blankenbaker. Like, almost any
0: Cape Verde sport is his team.
1: Like, that you bring up, no, he's not going to that hemisphere, Mark.
0: But those are his people. If the only place you're sports
1: his people are in Narragansett. What are you talking about? His ethnicity is Yacht Club. Like what?
0: This is pretty yacht clubby, yes.
1: But I don't think that island is like that. Like all of them, you know what I mean? You couldn't convince him. He's not leaving. Like, he's going to go to the Caribbean.
0: Oh, I don't think he's going to move there.
1: I'm just saying.
0: I'm saying just at heart, these are his people.
1: Like, no, literally, he's the bad guy in every single early 80s movie. Whether you're on a ski slope or at the golf course in Caddyshack, Blankenbaker's on the wrong side. He's on the ones that you're not rooting for. And I love him. I'm just saying. That is what he exudes. He talks about charcuterie too much.
0: That's antagonist talk, huh?
1: I'm just saying.
2: I think you're just like saying he's an elitist.
1: He is! He'll tell you that!
0: Leo's picking it up. Well done, buddy. Didn't take him long.
1: Like, did not he will take tell him long. You that! Have you ever listened to his show? He likes the finest meats and cheeses in all the land. And only that.
0: We gotta be getting close to the top of the hour.
2: It's bizarre.
1: Oh, yeah. It's time for a break, Leo.
0: Texture says, I do think there's a difference between kiteboarding and kite surfing.
1: Oh, yeah?
0: Kite surfing in particular is surfing along the waves and using the propulsion from the kite to serve off the top of the wave where they do flips and spins. I think kiteboarding is more on flat water.
1: Hmm. Interesting. That's fine. I'll store that knowledge away.
0: There's nothing to make us more or less qualified for that.
1: Yeah, I'm not going to be good
0: at it. Coach Lieberman grew up doing this, probably. Mm. I could see that. They actually called him Coach Lib, which is actually pretty funny. I was like, well, who could that be? Oh, no. I'm sure he means Lieberman. Right?
1: Clearly Rummage. Yeah.
0: All right. Hour number one here in the books. We'll take a quick break here. Be right back on the Drive on Nathanville.
3: When it's Louisville football, we're talking about it.
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0: I'm Ed Bengen. We start with news from the NBA. Coaching news in Chicago, according to ESPN Shams Charania. Bulls are finalizing a deal for Thiago Splitter to take over as the team's new head coach. Splitter was the head coach in Portland this past season. Also, according to Shams Charania, Darren Peterson is making a pre-draft visit with the Wizards, but is not planning to visit any other teams. The Knicks are still savoring their first NBA championship since 1973. As for the Spurs, the team they defeated, ESPN's Jay Williams talked about Victor Wembanyama's actions after the end of the finals.
1: I think there was a lot of pettiness. I think words like arrogance come up. I think being a sore loser comes up. And that's a sign of somebody who's 22 years old.
0: Meanwhile, New York will hold a championship parade for the Knicks on Thursday. At the World Cup, a shocker as Spain settles for a scoreless draw with Cape Verde. At halftime in Seattle, Egypt leads Belgium 1-0. Later, it'll be Saudi Arabia and Uruguay. And at 9 Eastern in Southern California, Iran plays New Zealand. College World Series on ESPN, bottom of the 7th, Texas leads Alabama 7-1.
2: Hey, it's Michelle Smallman, and coming up Tuesday, as the New York Knicks celebrate their first title in 53 years, I'll tell you if other teams can copy their recipe for success.

0: It's been 1 week since you looked at me. Cocked your head to the side and said I'm angry. 5 days since you laughed at me. Saying,
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3: 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If you'd like to hit us up that way, you are welcome to do so. I suppose, Dave, we should have like a dedicated segment to this. But... like we should play like a As the World Turns music or something with this, with as the Big 12 turns, because there are now additional developments that matter here for the Big 12 and its battle basically to keep Brendan Sorsby from playing for Texas Tech. And you'll recall that I think, you know, where this really started was last week. Texas Attorney General Ken Paxton wrote a letter to the Big 12 saying, don't you dare, as a conference, think about punishing Texas Tech for doing something that this court said was allowed. And you then what happened after that? The Oklahoma Attorney General wrote a letter to that letter and was like, yes, they can. And we'd be happy to help them with it if they do. And I think today,
2: I love this.
3: And I think also you had today, Kansas's attorney general also write a letter, be like, yeah, we're down with this too. At least, somewhat interested parties, right? Because you have the schools in those states for that. But basically, the Big 12 filed a giant, it is a lawsuit, but it's basically like a preemptive lawsuit. It's asking a judge to declare, and lawyers listening are probably going to run off the road that I'm saying all this wrong, but I'm pretty sure I've got it right. Declaratory judgment that they have the right to punish Texas Tech if they do, if they decide to do that. And of course, like that's the interesting part. You got all this preemptive back and forth before the Big 12's even done anything. But I think it highlights the tenor of whatever. There was a conference call last week with representatives of the Big 12 and every school in the Big 12, including Texas Tech. Kirby Hokut was on there, and I think maybe their president was, and I'd imagine Cody Campbell was in too. It was made clear in no uncertain terms, hey, we all hate this. You shouldn't do this. And we, hey, Brett Yormark, we expect you to do something about this. And the fact that Texas Tech has gone, and apparently it's a pretty high-profile law firm that is the driver of this and is actually executing it. Like, people are taking this extremely seriously. They're suing in federal court now. This is not some Tarrant County judge in Texas. This is a federal court because, obviously, you know, interstate issues with all these different teams. And they're basically asking, here are the bylaws. Here's what we're allowed to do. Here's what we've done in the past. And I thought one of the most interesting parts of this was the fact that they cited in there that they financially punished Baylor for the everything that is why Art Briles is in hell, for everything that went on there, and that Texas Tech voted for that.
4: Yeah.
3: And just a reminder, hey, like we've done this, and you recall they did that in a situation where the NCAA didn't punish them.
4: Yeah.
3: It's interesting that it's gotten to this point, and like that was to me, that was my biggest takeaway, was that it's pretty obvious. Like the rest of the Yormark wouldn't be doing this if he had any other choice. This is the worst option. He wouldn't be doing this if he had any other choice. But I think it's pretty clear. Like Texas Tech has a lot of money, but they're just Texas Tech, and when you've got 15 other members that you don't want to piss off. 15 out of 16 other members who are all, like, how many other issues are there ever going to be where 15 out of 16 schools feel one way and just one randomly doesn't? Because there isn't even like a profile outlier in the Big 12. There is no Texas. There is no Oklahoma. It's a coastal division. They're all about the same.
4: It's not Texas and the Seven Dwarves.
3: Yeah, you know, it's like nothing like whatever. That.
4: Like it's it really is kind of unique how, but the Big 12 has six or seven teams that could pop and that have all been good, really good, but nobody's been consistently great or carries the conference. They all kind of carry it together. You know, I know they were talking about it a little bit on the Cover 3 podcast, but it's the truth. And they didn't even mention Utah. You know,
3: yeah, like they sort of passed the baton around.
4: Yeah. And right. They didn't even talk about Utah, which is probably the most consistently good over the last 10 to 12 years. Haven't been in the conference the whole time, only the last couple of years. But, like Utah, BYU, you know, Arizona State, Iowa State, TCU at times, Texas Tech, you know, like Baylor's had moments. Like it's, there's a lot of teams that could pop and win that league, but there's nobody that's just consistently carrying the torch like Clemson did for the ACC for years, you know, and something like that.
3: It's, yeah.
4: They all kind of need each other, but it also makes one team more expendable, you know, when you've kind of got a bunch of teams that can fill the vacuum, you know, and it's funny the way they're acting like there's just absolutely, because of this injunction, there's absolutely no recourse for anybody anywhere. And I feel like they're just trying to yell and scream and wield what they've got to deter people from fighting it. But it's like, no, we've got lawyers too. And it turns out like, I think the Big 12 can probably do something about this outside of the purview of the NCAA. You know, I'm like, and also the NCAA is going to try to get this reversed anyway before the season. They're efforting it right now and trying to get the appeal process expedited. They're trying to do everything. Yeah.
3: The NCAA has filed an appeal. They're asking for it to be expedited instead of having to wait all the way until the February hearing, yeah, which would defeat the purpose.
4: Which doesn't make any sense at all.
3: Because it allows them to play, right? They are asking for expedited briefing. You know, we get to like submit written argument and then have hearings. They're asking for all that to be done by August 28th before the season started. I'm fascinated to see if this appeals court is willing to do that.
4: I hope so.
3: I would think if they do, you're in big trouble.
4: Yeah.
3: Brendan Sorsby, it's cooked.
4: I would
3: have for that to happen.
4: So. And all of this was for naught. You know what I mean? Like, all of this was for nothing.
3: You know, it's funny. I saw somebody
4: just drag your own reputation through the dirt for nothing.
3: I saw somebody tweet this earlier, but it is pretty funny. We're talking about a guy who, like, it's Brendan Sorsby.
4: Right.
3: Like, somebody joked earlier, they're like, we're fighting the collegiate athletic civil war here over, it was a box score of the game where they played Utah at Cincinnati. They lost 45 to 14. He was 11 of 33 in that game. And this, like, we're tearing the sport apart in court for Brendan Sorsby to go to Texas Tech. It's not even like Alabama.
4: What's the injured backup quarterback's name at Texas Tech? I just lost it.
3: Will Hammond?
4: Hammond. Yeah, I knew it was Will. I think Hammond. I think that's right.
3: I think that's right.
4: Imagine being him right now.
3: Oh, I know.
4: I know that he's hurt.
3: We will move heaven and earth.
4: Right. I know that he's hurt and he's recovering.
3: We're about to hire the ghost of Johnny Cochran to argue this case for us.
4: Just so we don't have to see you on the football field. Like, that's where they're at.
3: And we were willing to pay $5 million or whatever.
4: Just not to watch you play football. I don't know how he continues. Like, if Sorsby is ruled ineligible or held out by some mechanism, and Hammond's got to play, they're treating Sorsby like he's 2005 Vince Young, like he's 2012 Cam Newton, or 2010 Cam Newton. Like, if this is, it's nuts.
3: Yeah. Well, and like, I wonder if they thought, if they really thought that this would blow over. Like, I wonder if people at Texas Tech, my first theory on this was that they didn't think it would work.
4: Yeah.
3: They look good in terms of like standing behind your guy. And what choice did they have? But they weren't prepared for this. Now I'm starting to feel like they know this is their only chance to get him to play, and this is their only option. But that they thought, I think they really thought this, people would do what they do with everything else, where, you went to court against the NCAA? I hope you won. And Texas Tech found the thing that you could do that people are like, kind of rooting for the NCAA here.
4: Everybody is.
3: But that's the funny thing. Like, they somehow managed to find the issue that's really not us rooting for the NCAA at all. It's the least NCAA rule there is that you can't gamble on your own team.
4: It's the rule everybody has.
3: It's the only. It's one of the only ones that they have that everyone has.
5: I think it's in the Bible.
4: It's in Leviticus.
3: If there's ever a part of the Bible, if there's ever a part of the Bible that the NCAA would love, it would be Leviticus.
4: Right?
3: Yeah. You're 1,000% right about that. Oh my God, that is so funny. Super funny. All right, 81-50-93-9. So you got both of those, but that's interesting. Of note, included in the lawsuit, you know, you have a kind of a recounting of the facts. You know, when you submit it, that they did confirm officially that the sports books contacted the NCAA in April, and then the NCAA contacted Texas Tech, and that's when he was alerted about this and went to rehab. But that it was the sports books that alerted the NCAA, which is to say, like, legalized gambling is why he got caught. If this was all under the table, there would be no mechanism at all. To ever uncover this. So none of this is an argument against the legality of gambling.
4: It also would have been a lot harder for him to probably access it, but still.
3: But also, what to me, Dave, is just not being talked about enough, and I don't understand why Texas Tech isn't addressing this either just internally. It's like, well, their willingness to just, like, stay behind him no matter what. He did it when he was underage. He did it. He transferred money across state lines. And basically defrauded sports books with accounts under other people's names, that
4: he
3: sort
4: broke
3: of thing.
4: The law.
5: I actually kind of appreciate them for that. I'm not going
3: to
5: lie.
3: That they're just like all the way in to hell with it?
5: I kind of do. Because I feel kind of bad for him. I think he had an actual problem.
4: It's not about that for me.
5: I know.
3: I don't want him to go to jail, per se.
5: I do think, for the
3: Love on the Spectrum watchers out there.
5: I don't think it matters because, like, you don't bet on the game.
4: That's
5: goal.
4: My
5: that's
4: point.
5: The
4: yeah.
5: rule now.
4: Like
5: if I were in that situation, I would feel a pretty good to say, like, my university is behind me. Like,
4: but they're behind him only because they only have him at quarterback.
5: Like,
3: but also, they're behind him in the one time they shouldn't be.
4: Right. That's
3: like,
4: the thing.
3: Like it's the same
5: thing,
3: Leo.
5: Kill somebody.
3: One
5: He's
3: place.
5: Not O.J. Simpson.
4: No, but here's the problem, Leo, is that you can support him in his rehab. We've talked about this. Yeah. You can support him in his rehab. You can support him in his recovery and do all those things without saying the best thing for him is to play football.
5: I do not.
4: You know what I'm saying? Like, you can do all of those things. You can stand behind him without trying to get him on the football field. And all of this stuff about them being behind the lawsuit and all, like, not being behind the injunction,
3: stuff.
4: They're using the same lawyers.
3: Yeah. Come on now.
5: They
4: for the next
5: here,
4: step.
5: Do this
4: you know what I mean? Like,
5: us.
4: it's insane to me. And the law breaking part has been, like, I'm not sitting here saying you should go to jail for that stuff, but I mean, they're acting like, well, he had a legal device in his pocket. It actually wasn't legal for him to bet on sports when he did it initially. It was actually illegal if you want to go down that road. Like, he didn't do anything wrong. He has a problem. You know, it's just like, and we talked about this the other day, and I know, Leo, I don't think you were on the show, but look, it's just like anything else. I have a lot of empathy for addicts in any form. I do.
5: Right.
4: But it doesn't absolve you from responsibility for the things you do because of your addiction. You have consequences, and then you go get help.
5: Yeah,
4: sometimes they're hand in hand.
5: For them to be advocating for him to get back on the field is an obvious, like,
4: it's stupid. It's dumb. It's transparent.
5: That's a ploy. Like, I mean, it's not even.
4: The whole video the other day upset me to my core.
3: The 22-minute video that stole everybody's time?
4: Obvious. Everything they're doing is so obvious. It's so obvious to everybody else in the world, and I can't stand the people say, well, don't you think every other school would do it? No, I don't.
3: I hope not.
4: I think some would, but I certainly don't think every other school would do it. I don't think Jeff Braun would do this.
3: You're asking for trouble doing that, for sure.
4: I really, like, as much as I don't like to, I'm not genuflecting in front of him, I don't think Notre Dame would do this.
5: Like,
4: you know, like, I don't think a lot of these schools would do it. I think LSU probably would.
3: I think if you had to power rank teams, okay, let's do it.
4: LSU, number one.
3: Who would do it?
4: LSU.
3: LSU. I think this is the time people would have accused us of doing it.
4: Yeah, because they just don't know us like we know us.
3: But it would have happened. Yes. It would have been.
4: Do you think Bill Belichick would try to get it through? I don't think UNC would let it happen, but.
3: I don't know, man. Miami?
4: Miami, yeah.
3: Feels like.
4: Even though.
3: And that would I'd be like, yeah, I get it. Like, yeah. If Miami was doing all this, I'd be like, yeah, it's kind of what they do.
4: What about A&M? Yeah.
3: A&M's pretty good. A&M is pretty good.
4: Auburn, maybe?
3: Auburn is also pretty good. You're killing this.
4: Yeah.
3: You're doing well here.
5: Michigan.
4: See, Michigan's up their own.
3: See, I don't think so.
4: They're coming off like the coaching scandal. I don't know.
3: But the coaching scandal, I think that they are all just like Jim Harbaugh, and they're like, this is just good war. Like, yeah. This is just what you do, right?
4: It's a good war. I mean, the Sharon Moore impression, the Jim Harbaugh.
3: Oh, my bad.
4: I think. Yeah. The newest coaching scandal.
3: That's right.
4: West Virginia.
3: Which one? Yes.
4: West Virginia.
3: Notre Dame section says Catholics love to gamble. Liberty would. Now, that's true.
4: West Virginia.
3: Utah? Would Utah?
4: I don't know, man. I don't know. Do you not like West Virginia? Come on, baby. Get in the water, it's fine.
3: I think they. It does. I don't know why it doesn't feel right.
4: He's just a boy. Come on.
3: I don't know why it doesn't feel right. Kentucky with Mark Stoops? Yeah.
4: Bro, Tennessee.
3: Back in the day.
4: Tennessee's packing it
3: Kentucky
4: in on that
3: Stoops,
4: one.
3: Though. Like Mark Stoops would be like, yeah, he ran some sprints. He's fine.
4: Yeah. Honestly, I've named like half the SEC at this point.
3: Okay, they've just named the SEC. That's right. Maybe Cody Campbell was right. Damn, am I about to change my mind here on the
4: air? No, I think it's legitimately less than 10 to 15 schools that would go all in on this, and I think it might be less, honestly.
3: Would you be all right with it if you went and just played like Southern Miss?
4: I wouldn't care as much, but yeah. I would still care.
3: Yeah.
4: I would still care. It's still a threat.
3: Yeah.
4: To the integrity of the sport.
3: Right.
4: The principle's the same. The only way I would stop thinking about it is if you sent them to 1AA, you know, to FCS, and even then, probably shouldn't happen. We gamble on those games, too. If we got a problem... Like Brendan Sorsby. Like, I don't deny that he has a gambling problem, like you said, Leo, because he was betting on freaking balls and strikes at a Reds game. Come on, man. I got to scratch that itch, man, but I don't ever need it like that.
3: Do you think that, like, at any point, like, if you're Texas Tech, you got to be looking at this and wondering, like, is this actually worth what we might be? Because, like, one of the interesting parts is, like, there's financial penalties that they can impose.
4: Mm-hmm.
3: They can also just ban Texas Tech from the postseason, from the Big 12 postseason.
4: Yeah.
3: So, things like, you can't go to the Big 12 championship game. And they're going to be far and away favorites for that.
4: They can hit them in all sports, too. They can say, you can't host anything.
3: Well, and that's the thing. Like, if you're Texas Tech, you can't just be like, take them on. You're not Texas.
4: You can't survive without a conference.
3: Well, the Big 12 does not need you as much as you need them.
4: And there's not other conferences that are just waiting for you to leave that conference. They can just absorb you. You know, ACC is not going to be falling all over themselves to bring you in.
3: You sure?
4: I'm not. I kind of had to convince myself of that. The SEC and the Big 10 aren't going to be falling all over themselves to bring you in. We might compromise ourselves. That'd be a nice addition.
3: I'm a huge Reds fan, but it cracks me up. The true definition of degeneracy is betting on the Reds.
4: Just balls and strikes of the Reds. If you're in there betting, you know, who's going to hit a home run.
3: Just because you want to feel close to the team.
4: Yeah, that's right. If you're betting, you know, the money line, whatever, that's fine. It's individual balls and strikes. That's when you're hard up.
3: That's
4: when you're chasing that dragon.
3: That's betting to bet. Like, that's just to have a bet. It's definitely not, like, heightening the content of the...
4: I do that sometimes for some games. If it's a bad slate on a Saturday, you know, I'm going to throw a couple of bets out there on games I wouldn't normally care about so I can maybe watch, I don't know, Iowa Ball State, like every good football fan would.
3: I've never come close to betting anything like that.
4: Really? Not throwing it in a parlay?
3: I'm talking about like down to the
4: Boston Strike.
3: Yeah, no. But in game specific play.
4: The closest I've ever done is maybe result of this drive. I've done that before, like a big game, like result of the first drive, essentially. touchdown, field goal.
3: The Big 12, interestingly enough, Pete Thamel reporting here just in the last couple of minutes. The board of directors met today to discuss the Brendan Sorsby situation. It just ended with no decision, as expected. The Big 12 board of directors' statement to ESPN says all options remain on the table and includes this, quote, universities should not field players who have bet on their own team's games in college athletics. So they're
4: a bold stance.
3: Unequivocal.
4: Yeah. Dude, our boy Freddie, the German fan.
3: That's our German fan who's
4: Vegas casino owner.
3: Cholesterol in America.
5: What does he think about Texas Tech?
4: I bet he's got opinions now. He's been to at least two Buc-ee's and at least two Waffle Houses. He has an opinion on Texas Tech.
3: They bet on everything in Europe, though.
4: No, casino offered him a private jet to fly him to Vegas.
3: This is great.
4: This man is just living the life.
3: Good for him.
5: What are we doing, guys?
4: What?
5: We could be just like going to other countries and making videos and then.
4: Yeah, I think we should do that.
5: What are we? We're in the wrong business.
4: Like go to the Netherlands and be like, everybody's on bikes. You know, just, I see a windmill.
5: Just point
4: this
5: out.
4: This is crazy.
5: Just point out the stereotypical like. There's beer in Germany.
4: Yeah, look at these tulips. Whatever it is. Is that right? It's tulips, right? Netherlands isn't.
3: Oh yeah, yeah, okay. for sure. I didn't know.
4: Sure I
3: was waiting for you to tell me where you meant before I approved. All right, let's take a quick break here.
4: There's weed in Amsterdam.
3: So. Unless something happens, I'm gonna be totally clear with you. Unless something happens, I'm done with Brendan Sorsby. Like enough already.
4: Mm-hmm.
3: In the end, do you think that there's any way that Texas Tech just sort of has a talk with itself and is like, this isn't worth it?
4: I think if it becomes clear.
3: Like, what would have to be a risk?
4: I mean, basically a giant fine, threat to your status in the conference. If enough teams align against you and say they were not going to play you, I mean, they can punish them in a lot of different sports. There will be no postseason hosted there by other sports, you know, and stuff like that can come down the pipe. Even though they say that you can't do this, doesn't mean the courts are going to stand by that.
3: Right.
4: I'll be interested to see how this goes down. But I still don't think there's a world where Brendan Sorsby hits the field. I still don't. I'm still on that side of it, whether it be by legal mechanism or by the Big 12, which will ultimately end up in courts, you know, whatever. But by whatever, by hook or by crook, I don't think that man hits the field this year.
3: All right, we'll take a quick break here. Be right back on the drive on Thunderbolt.
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3: 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Mark Ennis, Dave Skull, you're killing it, Leo. Who is this Leo dude? I'm annoyed. He was defending Sorsby.
5: I can live with that.
3: See, he doesn't give a damn what you think.
4: Dude doesn't.
3: That's good.
4: He doesn't. He's a calm, calculated killer.
3: That's right. He's thought through this.
4: Doesn't care.
3: Oh, we've got a goal here. We are level.
4: Oh, wow.
3: We are level. Belgium has scored now. Egypt had a lead for a very, very long time, but they
4: almost just scored again.
3: Well, it was one of those that kind of felt inevitable for sure.
4: I'm saying Egypt almost scored again.
3: Oh, after that, yeah. All right, let me ask you, Dave. How do we handle? Do we celebrate it? What do we do here? Jack Plummer named UFL MVP.
4: You know what? You know what I do?
3: Is it best case because our Louisville Kings won?
4: We won.
3: And then?
4: You can have it. Look, I wish Jack the best.
3: Do we love him again? Is that?
4: I never didn't. He fell apart, man. He wasn't great. He was good. He was mid to good for he was good enough for 75% of that season. And then you can pick out a couple of games, especially the end of the year, where you're he wasn't good enough. He wasn't good at the things he was supposed to be good at. I never disliked him. You know? I think he gave his all. But man, Mark, we watched that ACC championship game together.
3: We most certainly did.
4: Buddy.
3: It's a shared trauma.
4: The only thing that saved that was they kept giving us food. We had this amazing...
3: Butch, let me say, went a long way.
4: It really did.
3: It's the key to our hearts.
4: Incredible spread before the game.
3: That's two non-kite surfers.
4: That's right.
3: Yeah.
4: This amazing spread before the game, you know, we gorged on that. And then we're sitting there at halftime and they just bring out every single Bojangles tender in
3: the
4: Charlotte metro area. They were just like, all right, I guess I'll eat another dinner. Or
3: text,
4: two.
3: Texture in all caps. Cam Gill was robbed of UFL MVP.
4: Hot takes today. Hey, Jack Plummer can have it, man. He's not going to he's not going to play in the NFL.
3: He can play preseason.
4: Yeah, he already had his camp invite, you know.
3: Is he just really good at practice? Well, he won the MVP. It's not nothing.
4: No, he played well this year in the UFL. He played well.
3: Are we going to be in a place where we can just move past this at some point?
4: I'm past it. He's fine. I've already wished him well. He can have it.
3: 5 years from now, who will we like more? Jack Plummer.
4: Jack Plummer.
3: Or Mike Helbron?
4: No. Oh, I thought you were going to say Miller Moss. I was like, Jack Plummer.
3: Oh, God. I knew the answer. That's not worth a poll.
4: That's why I interrupted you.

0: I don't need to wait 5 years. I like Jack Plummer more than Miller Moss
1: right now.
2: Yeah.
0: Today.
1: It's not the same.
0: Yeah.
1: Miller Moss, there was other stuff. The attitude.
0: Right.
1: Jack never had a bad attitude.
0: Texas says he's the reason prom isn't 3-0 in the rivalry. No, he's not forgiven. How about that?
1: Fair. All right. All right. Hey. All right. Look, Mikel, you know my thoughts on Mikel. I have no ill will. That's not right. That's not the right way to put it.
2: So you do have
1: I'm
2: ill
1: just
2: will.
1: Not really. It's just I'm just emotionally detached. I'm not rooting against the kid.
0: You don't have animus towards him.
1: No,
0: you just don't feel good towards
1: him. I think no ill will is right for me. I don't agree with how the season went down. I don't think that his camp put everything into it. I don't necessarily blame him that much, although he is a grown man at this point. He's about to have a grown man job, and he needs to stand on his own 2 feet. But I do think he was hurt. I just think he was listening to the person who he probably values their opinion more than anybody else. Didn't play. The unfortunate result of that is I wish him well, but I don't have any emotional attachment to him, and him going number 3 overall ain't going to change that. The only thing that'll change that is if he goes to the Spurs, which ain't going to happen. He won't fall past 8 and probably going to go higher than that. Wish him well. I have nothing against him. And if he does well, I'll be happy for him, man. I don't have any emotional attachment. I don't feel any pride about it. I'm just so neutral on him, it doesn't matter. Don't care for his dad, though.
0: I think for both of them, it's not really up to them if fans will ever grow warmer towards them. It's not really about them. I think what needs to happen in Mikel's case is Louisville needs to be really, really good this year. In which case you sort of feel like he didn't cost you anything.
1: Yeah.
0: You know, it's like, look, we're fine.
1: Like we didn't miss an opportunity.
0: Yeah.
1: We did, but you know what I mean. Like
0: in Jack Plummer's case, like you're never gonna be able to undo that game and how frustrating he was at times. But I do think in his case, he's got a little bit of a chance to redeem himself. Like the UFL needs to get him back in somebody's training camp.
1: Yeah,
0: and if so, like if he overcomes that, like what if that dude ever plays in an NFL game? Like we're gonna reclaim that guy, right? Like he emergency quarterback for somebody and he plays really well like Jeff Prom, that's what he does.
1: Yeah.
0: Can't you see that?
1: Sure. He gets immediately put on Jeff Prom's roster. Like if you know
0: going on the
1: quarterback success story.
0: Quarterbacks
1: sure.
0: that he put in the league. Yeah.
1: We're gonna put him on that graphic just for winning the MVP of the UFL, man. You kidding me?
0: You could just mumble the U. UFL MVP.
1: Don't worry about
0: Jack Plummer. Where was that? MVP, man. That's what matters.
1: Yeah.
0: The only highlight I've seen of him this year was him running, by the way.
1: Yeah, you're the MVP.
0: That's what yeah. It's basically the same thing.
1: Him running, not like...
0: More like Mikel Frown.
1: That's so bad it's good.
0: I know. I kind of love that, honestly. Texas says Plummer over Brown now. I think Louisville did have more to show.
1: But also, the thing about Jack Plummer is he was frustrating as hell, but I don't know a lot of people that hate him. Or have really negative feelings. They have negative feelings about him as a player, but not as a person at all. Miller Moss was both. And,
0: yeah,
1: he was a worse player. He was a worse player than Jack Plummer. That's not even debatable. Mikel was great when he was on the court, you know, but so much of what is tied to him has nothing to do with his play on the court. Even though he wasn't perfect on the court, I think we weren't perfect with him on the court, but it has nothing to do with him on the court. It's got to do with everything around it. And
2: that he was never on the court.
1: Yeah. That he wasn't down the stretch when we needed him the most.
0: You know, I think it's funny. If he goes to the NBA and does extremely well, like we'll claim him. But if he goes there and stinks, he'll be like, he was never one of us. Right?
1: Thing is, man, like, and Andy had this conversation.
2: I think,
1: you know, like, how much is it going to take for you to be back all in with Mikel, talking to like Nick and, you know, the textures to his show. And I honestly can tell you, I know myself pretty well. I'm not really going to change on this. That's where the emotional detachment comes in. That's just where I'm at. I don't think it'll change.
0: Like,
1: he could be the best player in the NBA.
3: Like in 5 years, he could be the best player in the NBA, and I'll say I'm happy for him. But I'm not going to like root for him like I root for Donovan.
0: Yeah.
3: It's just not going to be there.
0: Yeah.
3: But I'm not going to root against him. That's the thing. Like, okay. That's the emotional detachment. I'm not going to be like, serves him right if he's not good. You know what I mean? Like, that's not how I'm going to be with him. I'm just not. And it's not me being all high and mighty. I'm just so neutral on the kid. And I'm not usually neutral on anybody that came to Louisville. Neutral might be the wrong word, but just like, I don't have investment in him. You know?
0: Disinterested.
3: Yeah. There's a disconnection. There's a detachment. Wish him well.
0: I don't know what he could do about that. Texas Plumber, LOL. Plumber sucked, LOL. Sorry.
3: He didn't suck as bad as
0: Miller. It is true. You've made a distinction that I should make more often. That people, the dislike for Michael is, at least in part, his dad. And we don't know anything about Jack Plummer's dad.
3: No, we don't.
0: It's not Jake Plummer. Mistake. Despite them both being from Arizona, right? Or Jake Plummer playing, right?
3: Like,
0: somehow. I was absolutely sure they were related. They're not. Not even a little bit. They're not. But I was sure of it.
3: Sorry, Mark.
0: It's okay. I'll get over it at some point.
3: I had they both like kite surfing, though.
0: Texas says 100%, Dave. Yeah. Look, Michael, I think it could. No one wants him back around here with his dad. I'm sure of that. But if he were to like embrace Louisville, I think people like, because we haven't really heard from him.
3: That's
0: at
3: my
0: all.
3: Thing. You know, like if he threw L's up on draft night, you know, and he
0: shouted out Pat
2: Kelsey.
3: There's
2: no way.
3: And he goes and, you know, I don't know. Pat Kelsey might be there.
0: His dad won't.
3: Pat Kelsey might be there, you know, and like he might do it. You know, I'm not saying that I'm counting on it, but if he does that and shows up courtside with Ryan Conwell at a game next year or something, like, again, I really don't think people would boo him. At least not the majority of the crowd. You know what I mean? Like, I don't think it'd be like that, especially if it looks like he wants to be a part of the program. You know, but it's just, there's a lot of people I think that think the way I do, where there's just a detachment. And there's some people that are just downright angry with him and don't ever want to talk about him. Or they want to hate on him if they're going to talk about him.
0: I think that there are Louisville fans who actively dislike him.
3: Yeah.
0: Are rooting against
3: him. There are, and you're absolutely allowed to do that. And I think on the spectrum of every feeling for Michael, you know, everything we've talked about, I think the smallest contingency are the people that are just really in his corner. 100% still.
0: What if he throws those down on draft night?
3: Well, that'll be a whole other conversation.
0: Then Dave will start rooting against him.
3: That might get my hackles up now. That'll be the one thing where it's like, all right, now it's off the court.
2: It's a real accomplishment to get, like, if you can get an entire city to hate you, like a geographic place to hate you.
0: That you chose to go to.
3: Right?
2: Yeah. Like, that's...
0: That's work.
2: I mean, if... The entire city would hate him immediately if you threw L's down ever anywhere. And, like, none of us are ever going to reach that.
0: That's potent.
2: That's a ridiculous level of... You've been exiled.
0: All right, let's take a quick break here. Be right back. I'm going to drive on Fenway.
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6: 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In pretty dominating fashion. 29-13, they win their second Vince Lombardi trophy.
7: There's been a blank space in the Michigan trophy case. 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
9: Golden Temple and Shereen Amal make history in the Kentucky Derby.
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1: Biggest Biscuit, also known as Dave Skull.
2: Welcome back into The Drive here on 93.9 The Ville. Mark Ennis, Dave Skull here. Texting a couple of other texts in about this. Mike Hill would get a Brett Favre effort of applause for most fans here. Texture also says, I just have a hunch that if he could redo his time here, he would do it differently, just my gut feeling. Maybe.
3: Maybe in a year after he's had some time to reflect on it.
2: I think the biggest thing he needs is emancipation from old dad.
3: That's what I'm saying. Like, he's got to be his own man at this point. And I just didn't feel like he was at the end. But it's all good, man. He's going to go make millions of dollars. Whatever. We're going to move on. Maybe. It just could have been so much better.
2: That's the number if you want to get in here. One thing of note here when it comes to the NBA draft here, reporting here. Darren Peterson's working out for one team. Washington has the second pick. And that seems like they're settling in there. Mikel also climbing draft boards.
3: He's been climbing for the last several weeks.
2: Seems like where, like, it used to, I think, the first kind of wave of draft, mock drafts and such, it had, like, he was going 10th, 9th, and now he's climbed a little bit, and it seems like he'll pass at least one of the other guards, it seems like. Which to me, Dave, is like, here's the two guys this year who were the poster children for just get by and get to the draft. And in both cases, it didn't hurt them at all. And if you're wondering if NBA teams are going to look at, like, the way they did this sort of thing and say something about it, or, like, hold it against them, you know, something like that, NBA teams doesn't look like it.
3: Yeah.
2: This works.
3: Well, this is the thing. Like, there was people that were – we had – I think – I don't know if it was Jay, but somebody was like, he's a lock top five already. And I said, that's not right. And then somebody else said, he's going to drop out of the lottery. I said, that's absolutely not
2: that
3: correct either.
2: That does not seem to be the consensus.
3: It was pretty. It was pretty clear about halfway through this, even after the back problems, that he was never falling outside of 10. You know, like, that's just where he was. He was definitely not falling out of the lottery. A couple of weeks ago, he started to, like, lock in almost at number 8 to Atlanta. Like, that was

0: kind of the...
1: He's not getting past that.
0: Like, he's not getting past that is what it feels like. It's been like that for a few weeks, and he has a chance to possibly go seventh or sixth. It's the interesting thing is going to be, at that point in the draft, whether it's him or Acuff or Flemings, can he get above them? And I don't know if he can. We'll see. Somebody might like his height and potential better because he's taller than both of them.
1: Do you think, like, is that where he finally feels any of, like, he could have been a little higher and that he, like, he can get up to equal with those guys in people's minds, but that's maybe where you make a little bit of the differentiator?
0: Yeah, if, like, you played the whole season and you've blown up in the tournament or something, it would have been different.
1: More of you, more experience, more film.
0: More success.
1: Yeah.
0: Because both of them had better teams. You know, Acuff did it to his face.
1: That's the number if you'd like to get in here. 38-31-93-9 for the UPS jobs text line. If you want to hit us up that way, you can do so as well.
0: What's Keaton Wagler's height? That's what I was trying to remember. He's not. He's taller. He's like 6'6". Yeah. Because Acuff and Flemings are really the ones that they're talking about with, like, the... And, of course, everybody wants to make a big thing out of everything. So, well, like, Jalen Brunson wins MVP, and they're like, maybe we should start drafting smaller guards. It's like, that's not why he's good. you know what I mean?
1: Right. We don't have to do this where it's like, so
0: he's really, really good.
1: Well, God,
0: period.
1: We're kind of doing it with college basketball. We're like, oh, bigs. Like,
0: But at least height, there's height. Like, being small is, you know what I mean? Like, it should teach you, hey, don't take a guy off your draft board because he's 6'1". If he's that good at that level in college, he's that good. Open your heart to that.
1: Like, I don't really...
0: He's pretty damn good.
1: I know, but, like, there's plenty of college guys who aren't good in the pros. Like,
0: sure. No, you're not wrong. I mean, Russ Smith.
1: To admit, like, sometimes when a guy blows up like this... I don't think that means everybody blew it about him when he was younger. Like, he's better than he was when he was at Villanova.
0: Of course he is.
1: He's better than he was when he was with Dallas. Like, he's better. But sometimes it feels like he has this kind of success, and we're like, where are these haters at now? He's like, man, he's better.
0: No, my whole point is
1: the data change.
0: It shouldn't be, but he was good in Dallas. He was very good.
1: Yeah.
0: But we talked about it, like, when the Knicks acquired him, we were like, man, that seems like a massive contract for that dude. You know, and they ended up looking like freaking geniuses.
1: Do you think? I mean, I don't even know that they thought they were getting this.
0: Well, they can pretend like they did.
1: They should. That's true.
0: But, like, my point is, if you want to take the lesson as, like, hey, sometimes non-traditional size is fine, but you need to make sure you get the right guy. You know, that's great. But all the time, it's like one thing hits and everybody does it. Quarterback hits, and all of a sudden, like, four undersized quarterbacks get drafted. You know, like, it's a 33-year-old head coach makes the Super Bowl, and they're like, oh, everybody's got a 33-year-old offensive mind head coach. And it's like, dude, what? Like, you're learning the wrong things from these things.
1: Yeah,
0: like,
1: that's not the thing. Yeah. That's the incidental part.
0: Right. And at least with height, like, tall, like, actual height, you know, if you're 7'2" and you're skilled, like, at least that, you're like, all right, you really can't teach height. I get that. But... there's a limit to it. Like, if that dude can't, you know, walk and chew bubblegum at the same time, like, you're not going to turn him into a serviceable NBA player. He's just going to be another guy that was 7'4" that you drafted. You know, it's just, it's wild to me whenever people just make these big assumptions. And the front offices don't always do this, but everybody's a copycat league, you know, and they'll have these conversations on the crosstalk show, the stupid debate, embrace debate shows, you know, and you've got somebody's like, well, is this going to, you know, embrace small guards going forward? And you're like, if they're good, embrace them. It's not the reason to embrace them. You know, just don't take them off your board if you believe in them. But evaluate them just like everybody else. Is size a deterrent? Possibly. But if he's really good at using his body like Jalen Brunson is, he's got great body control and he has the ability to get a shot over a 7'4 freak of a center, 7'5 center who can jump. Yeah, absolutely. But not everybody can do that. Not everybody has the discipline to know when to do that. Russ. Like, that's the kind of stuff that happens. I don't know. Like, it's just, it's hilarious that everybody wants to reevaluate everything every time there's a like a non-traditional person that wins an award or wins a championship.
1: Also kind of misses, like, why would you, Jalen Brunson, like, we should be more open-minded towards smaller guards. Like, you should just shouldn't have been dismissive of right. smaller guards from the get-go.
0: Right.
1: And just actually do the work of evaluating individual players. That really does kind of drive home the allegation that's always out there. That
0: stop drafting traits.
1: Well, yeah, teams always couch everything with measurables because then you can't blame them.
0: It's easy to defend. It's easier to defend.
1: Well, I mean, look at it.
0: Yeah, right? It's easier to defend drafting Scottie Barnes. Great, but good player. Like, I'm not – it's not a – but, like, that's the kind of guy. Yeah. Like, he's a 6'9 guard. All right, yeah. Well, I can defend that pick no matter how he played in college. That dude averaged 24 points a game in college, but he's 5'10". It's like, I can't defend that.
1: But, you have to actually do your evaluative work there and not just use measurables as filters.
0: Happens in recruiting, too, man.
1: Oh, 100%.
0: All the time.
1: 100%.
0: I was witness to a lot of it. You know, a 6'2 offensive lineman and a 6'5 offensive lineman are getting different offer sheets, no matter if the 6'2 dude is beating the hell out of the 6'5 guy.
1: Yeah.
0: They're getting different offer sheets.
1: And I'm not even saying that that's necessarily wrong. It's right. Just the point is, Brunson is a good reminder. Like, you have to do your evaluative work. You have to actually get to know these guys, because I think the biggest part of the Knicks' success here, or at least a huge part of it, is like the psychological, the intangible part, their attitudes, their maturity. It's a lot of guys who have tried and failed in other places.
0: Yeah.
1: And not necessarily that they were bad, but just sort of labeled a certain way, you know, or seen a certain way.
0: Cat didn't have that killer instinct.
1: Yeah, or guys who are just really hungry. Like, OG Anunoby was on that Toronto team, but he didn't play because he had the appendicitis.
0: Yep.
1: Like, you had some guys with some various experiences, but I've been struck by their, it's the off-the-court stuff. Like, they're just the grown, mature men. And played with that kind of non-emotionality. Like, if you want to, have a takeaway, like, they're all kind of quiet.
0: Mm-hmm.
1: Like, this is a very business-like team. Like, let that be the takeaway. Find guys with these attitudes.
0: Yeah, that'll fit into that team.
1: Yeah, because then it didn't matter who they played.
0: Recruit like it's college again, you know?
1: Yeah,
0: recruit culture.
1: Oh no, culture.
0: Flying right in the face of all the New Yorkers. A very quiet city. I don't know if you knew that.
1: Yeah.
0: Well, they don't beat the hell out of opposing fan bases when they're in the streets. They got
1: maybe they'll grow into this.
0: No.
1: Do you think, are they positioned here? You think we're going to have years of this?
0: I think they have a shot. I mean, look, the Celtics are going to be back. I don't know if the Cavs are going to be back. We'll see on that one. But the West is stacked. I mean, you're going to get a good team out of the West every year. Might be the Spurs. Might not. We'll see what they do with De'Aaron Fox. But the Knicks are going to be good for a while. I do. I do think that. I just think they're going to have challenges, too. Pistons will be back. Pistons were young. They just failed earlier than the Spurs did.
1: Am I just throwing to break here again? Is that what we're doing? Yep. All right. Take a quick break here. We'll come back. Kick the 5 o'clock out. 5 o'clock hour off here on the Drive on FM.
2: 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Where will the local players land?
3: Straight on. Pretty good by Mike Brown. On all three. Got it.
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12: I'm Ed Benke. The offseason is now underway in the NBA, and one team has apparently found its new head coach, according to ESPN's Shams Charania. Bulls are finalizing a deal for Tiago Splitter to take over after he coached in Portland last season. Also, according to Shams Charania, Darren Peterson is making a pre-draft visit with the Wizards, but is not planning to visit any other teams. Meanwhile, the Knicks are still basking in the team's first championship in 53 years. Earlier today on Good Morning America on ABC, Carl Anthony Towns had high praise for Coach Mike Brown.
13: His ability to adjust our team offensively and defensively to bring out the best of us speaks volumes to him as a coach, working on the fly and also just hearing his players out.
12: The Knicks will get a championship parade in New York on Thursday at the World Cup. Late in the second half, Egypt and Belgium are tied at 1. A shocker earlier, Spain settles for a scoreless draw with Cape Verde. Coming up later, it's Saudi Arabia and Uruguay. They'll get underway in about an hour. Coming up later tonight, it's Iran versus New Zealand. In baseball, the Braves are shutting down pitcher Spencer Strider for 4 weeks. He's dealing with inflammation in his right elbow.
14: Hey, it's Michelle Smallman, and coming up Tuesday, as the New York Knicks celebrate their first title in 53 years, I'll tell you if other teams can copy their recipe for success. 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
3: So one texter did ask about updates to the TBT roster, and we did have a tweet.
2: Yeah, you want to talk about this?
3: From Russ Smith. If I don't have it in front of me, but I believe he said we're going to have three player ads.

0: this week. Three Louisville alumni, three wings. That's what he said. So let your mind wander about potential wings from the last 10 to 15 years that could be playing for this team next year. Obviously, the first one that everybody thinks of is Jordan Wara, right?
1: Yeah, Jordan Wara would be one. Jordan Wara, like, Wayne Baxter's not going to play.
0: No. Depends on what you call wing.
1: Right.
0: Like Dwayne Sutton, not really. Like, he was more of a power
1: forward. I don't think
0: of
1: him as a power forward. Right. I agree with that. I don't think of him as one either. Dingadel?
0: Yeah.
1: Right, Dingadel?
0: Yeah. That could work. Three wings.
1: Sammy Williamson? I don't.
0: That would be interesting.
1: What do you think about that?
0: I wouldn't hate it. Just Javon Hadley right out of the...
1: Yeah, just right to the...
0: Like, come on in.
1: That would actually be pretty fun.
0: Yeah.
1: I think I would... I might like that. Damian Lee?
0: See, so when Damian retired...
1: Okay.
0: It's the first thing I thought was like, hey, one last ride in Louisville. Come on, man. Come on over. We all want to see you again. You want to see us. We love each other. You didn't get a chance to win a championship here because of other stuff. Come on, man. Have your own little postseason run down here.
1: You get Trey Lewis to come too?
0: Yeah. I talked to Trey at the game a couple years ago. I was asking him, like, hey, when are you going to do this? And he's like, hopefully next year. But that was 2 years ago. So,
1: would you want Terrence Edwards? I don't know what he's doing now.
0: That's what's like. I don't know if he's still playing. He's probably playing ball somewhere. To the Google machine.
1: I think it's possible. Yeah, it's not obvious who we might be talking about, though.
0: Terrence would be like an obvious one if he wanted to do it or if he was eligible.
1: Is there anyone from any of the Kenny Payne teams that you would view it as like, oh, that could be interesting?
0: No, they're still in college, the ones that I would want to play. Caleb Glenn.
1: Yeah.
0: Mike James. I wouldn't be opposed to that.
1: He's still playing, isn't he?
0: I think he's done now.
1: No, he's gonna play for Chris Mack again.
0: Oh, shoot. Yeah, that's right.
1: Yeah. Careful now.
0: I got it.
1: I don't know if Leo knows how to do the dump button or not.
0: Yeah, he's been around for a long time. He knows how to do the dump button. Yeah, we just talked about that. Mike James, last time we brought this up, that he we asked if he was in college still, and he went back to play for Coach Mack. And, what was it, South Florida? Where is he, South Florida?
1: Yeah. By the way, God love him, Chris Mack. And I think he told Rothstein that USF is a destination job. Yeah.
0: He plays for, by the way, Terrence Edwards plays for Avtodor Saratov of the VTB United League.
1: Which is definitely on Earth.
0: Do you know where that is?
1: Clearly. Read it again.
0: He plays for the VTB United League. The name of the team is Avtodor Saratov.
1: That sounds Eastern Europe.
2: Yeah.
0: You are in the right, you're in the correct area.
2: Wait.
1: Croatia.
0: More east.
2: Where's basketball?
1: Yeah, I don't know.
2: What, Greece? No.
1: No, east.
0: As east as you can get in Europe.
1: I don't know.
0: Russia.
1: Oh, Lord.
2: That's not fair.
1: Yeah, that's really not fair. Like, really, really east Europe.
0: Said the east,
1: Russia.
0: That is east. The east. The eastest. The most eastern part of Europe is Western Russia.
2: Yeah, you
0: let us think,
2: Urals. You for let me, us sit here and try to guess Slavic countries.
1: Yeah, that's what I thought,
0: too. The King Slav country.
1: I just thought, like, it's not Europe, Russia. So, like, once you're talking about even Western
0: Russia. All of the people that live in Russia live in Europe. And then the rest of the land is in Russia, is in Asia.
1: That might actually be right.
0: That's like really like 80 to 90% of the population lives west of the Urals.
1: And then those are mountains.
0: Yeah.
1: Those of you who didn't play Risk.
0: Irkutsk.
1: I love Risk.
0: Yeah, dude. Terrence Edwards for sure. I would take him. And I would love it. I would take Dwayne Sutton. Big Jordan Wara.
1: Yeah, Sam Williamson had to quit basketball.
0: That's right.
1: Forgot about that. So I guess he would be out.
0: Yeah.
1: But yeah, look, there has they are working on it. For those of you who are asking for updates on the TBT roster.
0: By the way, it's not easy to do. You know, like this is, as a couple of people that know, you know, Luke Leibs and Chrissy really well, there is a lot of moving parts to this. There's pro leagues they're playing in that are in season right now, or they're playing in the other big three, you know, or they're playing in some other tournament, you know, and it's, there's a lot of moving parts and some asks and some schedules that you have to work around. I think Russ is probably getting asks.
1: Oh.
0: I'm sure it sounded like ass.
1: It sounded like you definitely said some ass and schedules to work around.
0: Asks.
1: Which could have meant anything.
0: I did not pronounce that very well, and I just thought I'd go by it and see if you caught it.
1: I think you, that was chum. You threw that out there and see if he thinks I said ass. Like you could have
0: definitely
1: said
0: meant ask.
1: You could have said requests or needs or
0: asks
1: accommodations. No, it was
0: if you try to say asks quickly, it's tough.
1: It's like okay, so the word asp. Hate that.
0: Not good. Asp.
1: No, because you can't. You either don't say it right, or you sound like a jerk when you say it right. Yeah. Asp. Because you don't right, like you want to enunciate the but.
0: You know,
1: then you sound like how I just sounded.
0: A lot of smart people I know really have a problem with kept because they say kept. I kept them.
1: It depends on if it's the last. If there's a what sound is coming next.
0: Yeah,
1: kept walking. That's kept for sure.
0: Yeah,
1: but
0: kept.
1: I don't know where it's kept. I'm gonna say the T. But if it's if there's a
0: it's sound afterwards, usually has come up in like keeper leagues. I kept them. I'm like, all right, well.
1: If you want to know what it's like to work here, by the way, we have a group chat for all of us that work here in case something goes wrong.
3: Which it does.
1: Because, you know, hey, let everybody know this is the problem. Does anybody know? Who can we call? What needs to happen?
0: Ghostbusters.
1: Whatever. Right. Yeah. So that has not happened here yet, but I wouldn't rule it out.
0: There's ghosts in the machine, for sure.
1: But Nick is on there, which means it's... The possibilities are endless for what can be broached in the work group chat. So to like while we're at break, he sends a text to everybody. I'm sorry to put this in the group chat, but it's content. So here we go. Who threw out the full bag of jerky? Biscuit found it, and we're all eating it.
2: Biscuit? That was in the trash?
0: Yeah.
1: Because we have an answer.
2: The smile on your face right now.
1: The answer... Nathan, you were our guy, Nate? I did. I threw it away because I forgot it was in my desk. It's been in there for a few months. Not sure I'd be eating it.
0: So the date on
1: this is the adults that we work with here.
0: The date on it is June 2027. Jerky lasts forever.
2: I was about to say, isn't the whole point that jerky doesn't...
0: It's got the little pouch in there. It's fine. Whatever.
1: The anti-moisturizer.
0: I realize that.
2: Yeah. The silica gel.
1: The thing you can't eat.
0: I realize that's probably a date for like if this is unopened.
1: Not. I looked in the garbage after having been in Nate's drawer.
0: It wasn't like a small bag of jerky, guys. This was the biggest size jerky you can get, and it's Old Trapper, which is my favorite. And it was full. It was like 90% full. Like he'd only had a couple of bites.
2: You keep saying was. Where is it right now?
0: I don't know. Nick's got it. I tried. To be clear, I let Nick try it first. He gave it to our intern.
2: Mark.
0: Thank you. I was about to say Mike. I knew that one right. It's Mark Sears, right? Yeah. Played for Bama.
1: Not that Mark Sears.
0: Different Mark Sears. So he tried it. And Nick just came over and said, hey, you have to try this now, so if we die, we all die together. And I was like, all right, that's fine. I tried it, and it was
1: what's worse, that Nick thinks that he's like, you have to try this, because then we all have to die together, or you're like, okay.
0: Loyal guy.
1: Like, Nick needs to be saved from himself.
0: It's more like I don't, like, it looked perfectly fine, it's jerky, it's fine, it's whatever. Also, it's like eating hardtack on the Oregon Trail, man. What are we doing here? It's fine.
2: It wasn't expired, right?
0: No, it's a year out. It's like eating salt pork. We're good here.
1: No concerns about it having just been thrown away.
0: No.
1: Okay.
0: Just because Nate's got weird hangups about it doesn't mean I have to.
1: Weird hangups.
0: I've eaten jerky that's been sitting around in my car for months. Forget it, dude. It's jerky. You can't hurt it.
2: If I found a full bag of jerky in my car, I would be elated.
0: Like, that is literally the jerky that he threw away is like a $35 bag of jerky. That's not a
2: exaggeration. I would be so happy.
0: You know, it's twice. It's like a big, big bag. Not the ones that cost like $20 at the gas station, which is already absurd.
2: Yes.
0: This is over twice as big. It's like a $35 bag of jerky, $30 at least. And he had thrown away a 90%
2: full really one. Large. It was a comically large bag of jerky.
0: Yes. And jerky is expensive as hell. You got to at least give people a chance before we're throwing coffee grounds on it, which I might have had to shake off the bag.
1: See what I'm saying? Like, the more details you reveal, the worse this sounds.
0: The bag was closed. It's plastic.
1: What's the limit? What would you be unwilling to wipe off the outside of the jerky bag?
0: Probably like spittle. You know?
1: Spittle.
0: Any kind of human, you know.
2: Excrement.
0: Yeah.
1: Well, hopefully not in the trash can, although Nick.
0: Any kind of bodily fluids.
1: Get a wild hair.
0: You know, probably wouldn't do that. That's bad. It was at the top with just some coffee grounds on it. It's fine.
1: Is the brand a factor here?
0: It's Old Trapper, man.
1: I know. I'm saying, like, if it was a lower quality brand.
0: Oh yeah, there's plenty. Like, so here's the rule, everybody at home. I'm gonna learn y'all something.
2: I'm gonna go try to find this jerky.
0: Hold on. Let me tell y'all. So a general rule of thumb in the world of jerky for me. This is my wisdom for you. The flashier the package, the worse the jerky.
1: Oh, the more they're trying to just, like, the jerky is the star.
0: Yeah.
1: Not the marketing.
0: Yeah. Like, if it's packaged up, it's got a lot of stuff. No. The more
1: simple you get. The Penn State uniforms of jerky.
0: Is pretty much. Except better than that. So the more simple you get, like, the less, you know, flashy the packaging. If it just says, like, beef jerky on it with a company name and it's, like, in block letters, that's probably the best jerky you're ever going to have. All the way down to the unlabeled jerky that the jerky man used to sell on Bardstown Road. That was A1. And further proof of my theory. The more, like, colorful and the more crap they're trying, you know what I mean? Like, the more flashy they're getting, it's the worse that jerky is. And that is a tried and true rule.
2: Yeah, this is really good.
0: But what did I say?
2: This is fantastic.
1: Just eat it on air.
2: I'm in air.
1: It's cool. The hell?
0: Close that mic up, Laird.
2: It's phenomenal.
1: Biscuit out here being George Costanza, Texas says. Did he do that?
0: What, eating stuff out of the trash?
1: I guess.
0: Yeah.
1: I don't remember that one. Old Trapper commercials, look, they were made by a 12-year-old, so you know it's good.
0: You know it's good. Yeah. Old Trapper is one of the better, like, big brands of jerky. It's delicious. I get either the hot or the peppered. This is peppered. Peppered is delicious.
1: 81-59-9. That's the number if you would like to get out here. Interesting goings on in the World Cup. They've we've had some upsets, tie, right, draw upsets. Mm-hmm. But I think it's fair to say, like, the U.S. winning was not an upset.
0: No,
1: but the way that they looked.
0: Yes.
1: I caught myself over the weekend after they played checking out, like, an English soccer podcast that, you know, that obviously have sort of paused to talk about the World Cup. All of them, almost to a man, like, taken aback by just how good they looked. You might be able to get people to lean into this here. And I know that Paraguay's not out of this world, but they're not bad. No,
0: top 40 in the FIFA World Cup rankings. I think they're right around 40, 41, 42. Not the FIFA World Cup, but the FIFA rankings. So they're a top 50 side in the world. You know, like, we're top 20, 15th, I think, right now. Like, it's, they're a serviceable team that could absolutely beat us if we played poorly.
1: But instead,
0: not a bad team.
1: Beat the hell out of them, dominated that, had another goal disallowed. That was a thoroughly dominating effort, and it was.
0: I'm surprised we didn't get in a fight either.
1: It was team-wide
0: history. Yeah. Everybody
1: like I don't know that they've ever looked like that in a World Cup match.
0: So the 2002 World Cup, my buddies and I were talking about this.
1: It's the first more than one goal differential since that World Cup.
0: Yeah, when we beat Portugal in the qualifying rounds, in the group stage, not qualifying, the group stage. That was probably the most shocking opener. But this one is probably the most dominant that we've ever looked in a World Cup opener. You know, it just this doesn't happen very often for us. Like 4-1 against a team that is actually a pretty good team. Like they're obviously not a top 20 or top 10 team, but they're top 40-ish in the world. That's generally a team that can beat you. You know, and in the USA's history, that's a team that we could lose to. Like a really disappointing opener, you know, and we came out and moved the ball incredibly well. Like even though it was an own goal, that was all set up by Pulisic in that ridiculous move that he split the two defenders with. Like it was just everything looked gorgeous. Balogun went ahead and announced his presence in this World Cup with authority in the first game, and then you got the capper at the end with Gio Reyna, who everybody acknowledges is one of the most talented prospects we've ever had, but he's just had a really checkered past with the national team. I mean, he had the whole thing with
1: his mom and dad or something, right?
0: Yeah, Claudio Reyna, you know, and Berhalter, you know, mm-hmm. and like it was a mess, you know, and they had a he said she said, and there was apparently a dressing down in the locker room, you know, 4 years ago that was really seemed inappropriate. But also Gio Reyna was a little
1: emotional, right?
0: Emotional, a little immature.
1: Yeah.
0: You know, and it was just kind of a back and forth, like, what do you do with this? It wasn't handled well on the team side, and it wasn't handled well on the Gio side or on Claudio Reyna's side. Like, it was just the whole thing was a mess. And to see him get in there at the end and have just an absolute electric strike at the end of 26 passes on that possession was just beautiful. You know, at the end of stoppage time.
1: Yeah, Team USA doesn't play that way.
0: No, it was beautiful. It was beautiful football.
1: We don't see we get to call it beautiful us football, do you know? That. Yeah, in the world. Like, that was the cool part about it. Like, it's
0: but that strike usually, was unbelievable.
1: But usually, yeah. Like, even their wins are often, like, you just sort of, like, kind of whistling past the graveyard. Like, we're very, very fortunate.
0: Or we pull one out of our ass like we did against...
1: Penalty kicks or overtime or something. Like
0: Algeria, it's, you know. It's,
1: but to do that, like, I would be willing to bet you there will be a palpable... a noticeable, immeasurable increase. Like, you're going to get people to watch the second match now.
0: Yeah.
1: Because how they played in the first one. And look, I am never going to get on here and spew soccer hyperbole like it's the next, that it's ever going to become something that I know a lot of us would like. It'd be fine. But I don't care about that either way. I'm just going to enjoy this like I do the Olympics. That's and you know what? Try it with me. You don't have to embrace soccer as a whole to love the World Cup.
0: You don't.
1: Just let it be the Olympics for you.
0: A lot of y'all don't watch hockey, and you were absolutely losing your mind.
1: Exactly.
0: You know.
1: Just let it be like the Olympics. Just root for Team USA.
0: And soccer fans, do not gatekeep.
1: Yeah.
0: Don't be jackasses. All right. I've been a soccer fan my whole life, but I am not, you know, as much of a hardcore as many people that are listening, and you know who you are.
1: Yes.
0: And when you roll your eyes at people and you're, you know, as long as somebody's not in your space trying to argue with you and they clearly don't know what they're talking about, like just embrace everybody that's out there watching the games with you, watching the matches with you at the bars, you know?
1: Maybe just let it go if they call it a game.
0: Just let it go.
1: It's okay.
0: Just let it go.
1: Right.
0: Or teams.
1: Instead
0: or
1: of
0: jerseys,
1: what?
0: Sides.
1: Oh, hell no.
0: We left that off the potential soccer term.
1: We didn't talk about it enough. I'm saying we didn't. It didn't get its due from us.
0: I was surprised you didn't throw up
1: like
0: a flag.
1: This is Oxford Union. Right. Stop. That bothers me.
0: Be bothered about it. That's fine. So wipe your shoes before you.
1: Sides?
0: Yeah, man. Anyway, so if Mark wanders into your bar and wants to watch a World Cup match with you, don't be mean to him and kick him out because he's going to make fun of the vernacular that you use. It really is not a better communal watching experience than World Cup games, though. There really isn't. It's the one exception I'll make to, like, games I care about. Sporting contests that I care about that I'll watch in public with other people.
1: I should mention, by the way, since we talked about Sorsby a little bit earlier, the Utah Attorney General has now also weighed in, urging the Big 12 to take action and defending their right to do it.
2: Since we talked about him?
1: Today. Quote, the harm from Texas Tech's proposed course of action is not merely legal, it is structural.
0: Yeah,
1: that's the big point being made there. Again, it can't be that they thought they would get this kind of reaction. It has to be that they didn't think people would react like this. And now I just wonder if they're looking for a way to save face. I'm not sure. It's hard to tell if they really think they're going to be able to get away with this or not.
0: It is hard to tell. I think I will maintain my position that he doesn't touch the field.
1: Texas says, check out Mark getting excited about watching a game full of punters and kickers.
0: The whole sport is special.
1: That's all it is.
0: The whole sport is special.
1: We figured out why.
0: Look at you.
1: That made my day, dude.
0: Look at you, Mark.
1: God, that's so great.
0: You're real progressive.
1: Right? I'm very open-minded. Oh, that's great.
0: By the way, next match is against Australia on Friday at 3 o'clock. The Socceroos looked excellent against Turkey.
1: Not great.
0: 1-2-0. So we're going to have to batten down the hatches, baby. Get this thing done.
1: All right, let's take a quick break here. Be right back on the drive on iThunder.
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5: 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Oh, and intercepted! Intercepted! Capers picked it off. The fourth interception thrown by Carson Beck. There's the knee, and the Cards have done it. The Cardinals have come on the road and upset second-ranked Miami.
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9: 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We have a final in Seattle. Belgium and Egypt played out a 1-1 draw in Group G. Imam Ashour scored the opener in the 20th minute before a Belgian equalizer in the 66th minute officially ruled an own goal but forced by the run of Romelu Lukaku only seconds after coming into the game. A shocker in Atlanta kicked off the action today as Cape Verde, a nation of 10 islands off the western coast of Africa, stunned the defending European champs Spain in their tournament debut with a scoreless draw beginning Group H play. Cape Verde goalkeeper Vozina was the star, the 40-year-old, with 7 saves to preserve the point. 18-year-old Spanish star Lamine Yamal did make his tournament debut off the bench. Coming up in Group H, Saudi Arabia and Uruguay face off in Miami. I'm Lucas Panzeca, Westwood.
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6: 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Love that song. There it is. Settled it. Eyes burn my cigarettes. It's a good song.
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6: 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Mark Ennis, Dave Skull. Dave.
8: Yeah.
6: Took the kids to see Weird Al.
8: All right, tell me about it, man.
6: At the Yum Center yesterday. Outstanding.
8: Yeah.
6: That dude puts on a show.
8: I was hoping you'd say that.
6: Oh, it was out of this world good.
8: I'm a little sad I didn't go.
6: He did every song. Every song, any of his that you know, and some of his originals.
8: Every single one?
6: Like, pretty much. He did, what was great, like, a set list, but kind of right in the middle, just did like a 10-12 minute medley of a bunch of his parody songs, just sort of one after the other after the other.
8: Yeah.
6: But then a bunch of all the major ones. Excellent. And then, like, Yoda at the end, after the encore, brought the house down.
8: Yoda.
6: Oh, yeah. It, the whole crowd, like, it was very fun from start to finish. I was really, really impressed. He is legitimately an entertainer.
8: Oh, I love Weird Al, man. I think he's so freaking good. Quirky.
6: So what was cool about it, like, spliced in the concert, they would stop. Well, he's 66 years old.
8: Yeah.
6: They would stop and just show videos. There's, like, for the FX made that biographical movie, mm-hmm. you know, about him. So they showed a clip of that and him, like, freestyling Another One Rides the Bus and all that. But then would show. It was really cool. It was like they kept showing all of these cultural places where he's known. So, like, references to him in The Simpsons and Family Guy and Rick and Morty and Jeopardy and all this. Just kept showing you all these places where, like, he's pretty universally liked. No one dislikes him. You either like it or you just don't care.
8: Yeah.
6: But pretty, like, everyone knows who that guy is, and no one else does that.
8: Who doesn't like him? I'm thinking. Might be a few at the station that don't like him. Like, I don't like that guy. He's cheesy.
6: You?
8: No.
6: Oh, man,
8: are you kidding me?
6: I thought you.
8: I told you. Okay, I own albums.
6: It sounded like you were, like, trying to soften the blow here.
8: Hell no.
6: Like, how do I break it to Mark that I actually hate Weird Al?
8: No, I love Weird Al.
6: It's Dina, right?
8: We've talked. Yeah. Like, I just don't get it. Or Blank. You know, I just don't get it.
6: Of course!
8: Yeah. Just say Blank, I don't get it.
6: Nothing has shocked me less.
8: Yeah, I haven't.
6: Oh, my God.
8: I know, I haven't harvested opinion from either of them. This is not confirmed. I'm just saying, like, who would be the ones? I feel like Blank is not familiar with much of Weird Al's catalog. Don't you think? Do you think that he's, like,
9: he's not cultured enough for Weird Al?
8: No, he's just, they don't play it at his yacht club.
6: I don't think Mark likes music.
8: I don't get that from him. So, like, a parody artist?
6: He wouldn't appreciate. He doesn't even like actual poetry. Like, that's the clever kind of parody poetry would be even less impressive.
8: Exactly.
6: Right? Yeah. I see that.
8: See, Drew does like music. I just don't know if this is up his alley.
6: He just doesn't like laughing.
8: Yeah. I don't know if he'd get this humor. Like, if it is, like, but he's also the type of person that, like, if it doesn't, it's something he's not into, he probably just, I just like it. I hate it. You know, whatever.
6: Texas says there's no way Andy likes him. He doesn't like anything. Probably so.
8: Yeah. Probably wouldn't admit it.
6: Also could be that.
8: He likes
6: Although he has little kids now, and that is, like, it's fun for little kids. kids.
8: Yeah.
6: It's fun for little kids. Also, the opening act, kind of a weird, surreal thing. It was Puddles, I think is the guy's name.
8: Oh, yeah. The clown?
6: The clown?
8: who can sing incredibly.
6: Sing like.
9: You knew Puddles?
6: Yeah, that's the best. This is kind of impressive, honestly.
8: Yeah.
6: I
8: just watched a video a couple weeks ago of Puddles.
6: 61-year-old man,
8: yeah.
6: Puddles is, who can sing like Meatloaf.
8: So.
6: Like a big musical theater voice.
8: Uh-huh.
6: Sings. He performs in full. So we got there, he was already on. And he's in full clown regalia.
8: He was on America's Got Talent.
6: Oh, okay.
8: Yeah, I saw his. So I watched
6: full
8: his
6: full clown his regalia. Yeah. And everything that he did was these weird. He would sing like he did the theme song to Gilligan's Island to the tune of Stairway to Heaven while dressed in full clown regalia. And I just kept looking at my daughter and with her friend that was with us. I was like,
8: What is this?
6: Yeah. That's exactly what I kept saying. What is this?
8: Oh my God. Yeah. But this guy's got an incredible voice.
6: He can really sing.
8: So imagine on America's Got Talent, he gets up there and he's in head to toe clown garb. So you know Simon's already like, oh, forget
6: that. Right.
8: Yeah, exactly.
6: Yeah. Yeah. Yeah.
8: And he's sitting there all sad, you know, and I think he was like talking with signs or something, you know, and then he puts down his suitcase or whatever and Chandelier by Sia starts playing. And he just absolutely belts the hell out of it.
6: Of course he did.
8: It was amazing. And they're all just like, what? That's the stuff I like. Like the just absurdist acts, but they have this ridiculous talent behind them where you're like, this is going to be gimmicky and stupid. And you're like, oh no, this guy can sing like.
6: But that's the thing. Like him being able to absolutely rip it.
8: It's ridiculous.
6: Made it gimmicky.
8: Yeah.
6: Because of how unbelievably good he can sing. You know what it really felt like? My daughter looked at me, she goes, I don't know what this is, but it feels perfect for this.
8: Yeah.
6: As like an opening act for Weird Al.
8: Weird Al, it's perfect. It's exactly what I would want.
6: Like UHF.
8: Yeah.
6: The movie, which is all full of just like the misfit weirdos like him.
8: Uh-huh.
6: It was perfect. But it was fun.
8: No, I wish I had a
6: time. Had a great time. He's also huge. He's like 6'8". Yes, that's right.
8: Yeah, he's huge.
6: Towers on stage. So where else all too?
8: I don't know. I had dinner with my parents and then I had to watch the Spurs disappoint me. You had a better Saturday night than I did.
6: I had a lot more fun than you did. Did it all.
8: In retrospect, really wish I'd have gone to Weird Al. Yeah.
6: Yeah. Very like I just it was fun. He puts on a fun show. Like he's legitimately a very good entertainer. Oh, yeah. Like a tremendous number of kind of funny costume changes, puts on the fat suit from the fat video,
8: uh-huh.
6: and performs like it was.
8: Oh no, that was a fat suit.
6: Yeah, sorry, he didn't plump up for that role.
8: I thought that ballooning up was just that's how it happened. He stayed that way.
6: I did see an interview with him. He said everyone that he's ever parodied their songs loves it, loved it, saw the humor in it, enjoyed it, except for Coolio.
8: Mm-hmm.
6: Coolio, who did just thought that he thought Amish Paradise was demeaning, because he thought. Gacious Paradise was a more serious song than it felt like Weird Al was treating it.
9: Did he think that it was demeaning to gangsters or Amish people?
8: Probably minimizing his own song.
6: I don't think Coolio was primarily
9: concerned with the feelings of Amish.
6: Yeah,
9: of
6: the Q score of Amish. Right.
8: Yeah.
9: But how fun would it be if he was?
6: Coolio is like a soft place to start
9: nice
6: for the Amish.
9: How
6: like,
9: nice
8: you haven't even
9: be
8: been to Pennsylvania, Dutch country. Like, it's amazing.
6: Unbelievable. Yeah.
9: If Weird Al had used his song to make fun of anything else, he would have been perfectly fine with it. But he is a real soft spot.
6: What if Coolio was raised Amish?
9: Yeah, yes.
6: And the rap career was Rumspringa, right? Like
8: he just ended up staying with it.
6: Yeah.
8: The Amish run. Puppy mills. We're not into that.
6: Dave found the thing that he doesn't like.
8: I don't.
6: Wow.
8: Yeah. They treat dogs like commodities.
6: Okay.
8: And mistreat them.
6: You're serious.
8: 100% serious. I'm sure they're lovely people.
6: Are we going to get sued by the Amish?
8: They don't listen to the radio, Mark.
6: Somebody could tell them. Although they might not believe in that, like lawsuits.
8: Yeah, bro, I don't know.
9: Oh no,
8: like,
9: they
8: can go live
9: do.
8: Their lives. I'm just saying,
6: do?
8: Like, don't,
9: yeah. There
8: don't.
9: Was like a huge case that was, it's the one. That,
6: but not for us saying that they're run a puppy mill, right?
8: Because they do.
6: By the way, if you're listening, Shame on you, first of all. But second, it was Dave that said that.
8: Yeah, it was me. Come at me, dude. I don't care.
6: Come at me, Amish dude.
8: Stop mistreating dogs and running.
9: Yeah, it was
8: trash
9: puppy mills. Wisconsin v. Yoder. They like the Amish.
8: Can't wait to be served.
9: This Amish family sued to, like, so that their children didn't have to go to regular school.
8: Yeah, but that's
9: on like religious grounds.
8: Yeah, that's fine. Whatever. That's cool.
6: That's not going to apply to us, counselor.
8: Look, they can live their lives. It's fine. The furniture's lovely. I don't mind. Like. I'm sure that their lives are probably happier than ours.
6: Dave, this is the most that we've got. This is the most dismissive of any group of people I've ever heard you. Like, you are the bleedingest bleeding heart I know. I'm dead serious about this. And you're like, ah, screw them. They run puppy mills. Like, just the whole population of people.
8: What do you know about me? What do you know about
6: me? Oh, I know. I'm just not saying it doesn't make sense.
8: Yeah.
6: It's very much in keeping with who you are as a person.
8: Saying.
6: I understand all these things.
8: They're not. I respect their lifestyle, and I'm sure there's a lot of things.
6: You won't write off anybody. Your angel's right. Like this.
8: I don't. I really don't write off anybody.
6: I know.
8: Witness is a lovely movie. All right. I'm sure their furniture is sturdy, you know? I'm sure they're happier in their lives than I am in mine, but they treat dogs like trash. Commodity.
6: I've never heard this.
8: That is
6: from
8: the
6: anyone
8: one
6: but you.
8: Part of their life that I cannot get with.
6: I've never heard this.
8: Look it up.
6: Look it up.
8: We're hitting a break. Look it up.
6: Like it's like a thing. Like they all do, or just like
8: a lot
6: it
8: of
6: has
8: do.
6: Happened.
8: It has happened repeatedly. They treat them like livestock.
6: So it's like an ethic. Like it's like a thing.
8: Yes.
6: I'm surprised to hear this.
9: Okay, I looked it up. It is a thing.
6: All right, we'll talk about this on the other side here.
8: I'm not reckless with my accusations, bro.
6: We'll take our last break here. We'll be right back on the Drive Marathon.
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0: 39, The Ville, Margaritas, Dave Skull. Yes, that's Weird Al doing Amish Paradise, which he performed last night. It was very well done. Number of texters, Dave, did chime in that you were correct.
1: I know I'm right.
0: About the Amish as a community having a reputation for often running puppets.
1: They treat them like livestock.
0: You know, what does that mean? What is that?
1: Because they're pets. They don't have pets, really. They treat dogs like they would treat cattle or pigs. It's utilitarian. There's not emotional connection. So it leads to them overbreeding the mothers, treating them like trash, you know, over animal welfare, basically. Like, you're not worried about the health of the mother dogs, just like any puppy mill, where they just pump them out too often. You know, they breed them too young. They breed them too often. And then when they don't, they run out of their use to them, they discard them, generally, or they shoot them, you know, which it's just sad. That's why you shouldn't support puppy mills. Be really, really careful. If you have to have a pure breed dog, I get it. I would say you should adopt first if you can. But if you just must have a pure breed dog, do not buy from puppy mills, and really vet the breeders that you talk to. Make sure that they're respectable and they treat the dogs right.
0: Puppy mills are trash. I love this about you.
1: Yeah. I love dogs.
0: I respect that about you.
1: I love dogs. Dogs are God's gift to human beings. We don't deserve them, and we should act that way. Just like you should treat your fellow men better, too, but that's a whole other conversation. We'll start with dogs. We'll work up from there.
0: I feel like, yeah, we should be able to get universal agreement on that one.
1: That's right. Or we'll work down from there because dogs are, you know, they're the best. But yeah, man, look, I'm not putting their entire culture on blast. You know, it's just a different way of viewing things, and it should be highly regulated and not allowed. Sorry. So that, I'm not talking about their whole culture. I'm talking about puppy mills. The rules that everybody else has for puppy mills and the laws that have come down over the last 23 years should apply to them too. So, and they do generally. It's just harder to run it down sometimes because they're so kind of quarantined from the rest of us.
0: Yeah, you know? They don't overlap to where you experience that, right?
1: Yeah.
0: Texas says if you meet somebody for a dog in a parking lot, it's probably from a mill.
1: Yeah.
0: What does that sound? Does that sound right to you?
1: Yeah, you know, shady stuff, man. Shady stuff. And don't tell people you adopted a dog if you paid $2,500 for it.
0: Okay. This is what people don't know. Like, there's various ethical, like, areas in everyone's life where, like, you have very elaborate artifice in your mind, right? Like, you've worked out all the implications through, and then some places where it's just postcard, post-it note, simple things. The ethical treatment of dogs.
1: It's a big deal to me.
0: Dave has built the Taj Mahal in his mind. It's not a scenario he has not thought through and knows exactly where you
1: I can equivocate in a lot of other places in my life, you know what I mean? But in the treatment of dogs, you do it right.
0: You're a rabbi on this. Yeah. Like, whatever the situation is, I got an answer for you, right?
1: Answer for you. I'm judgmental.
0: I was trying to find other ways to say it than that.
1: And I'm very judgmental.
0: I love you about perfect. I think it speaks well.
1: But I'm not a judgmental person in general. I try to let people live their lives. But when it comes to dogs.
0: Which is really also great. I really don't care what you guys do to one another.
1: That's not true.
0: Just leave the dogs alone.
1: But you know what I'm saying? Like, I try not to force my ethics on other people on a regular basis. Obviously, there's human behavior that's easy to judge. You don't have to be judgmental to be like, you shouldn't do that.
0: I think people might be surprised by, like, where on the hierarchy the treatment of dogs is for you. Like, what you consider coordinate crimes, right? Like, what else is it? You name it, right?
1: Yeah. I think, I'll put it this way, because obviously you don't value, like, the law can't value a dog's life more than a human's life. That's not what I'm saying. But I think that the way you treat dogs is very indicative of how you treat people.
2: Now, that's an interesting thought.
1: I think it is. Not that, like, you have to be a dog lover to be a good person, but if you are a dog owner and you

0: are violent or abusive towards your dog, you're probably a pretty
1: That's a compulsion that doesn't restrict itself just to dogs.
0: Yes.
2: Yeah.
0: That's why it's an indication of a sociopath or whatever, or a psychopath.
1: Yeah.
0: It's just, I don't know. If dogs don't trust you, I'm probably not going to trust you. I think that's fair.
1: I think that's probably defensible. They're usually a good judge of character.
0: But, like, one of my best friends in the world, Rudy, wasn't a dog person forever, but he just didn't. He kind of stayed away. You know, he's just like, I'm just not a dog person. You know, he liked some dogs, but he's just not a dog person.
1: That doesn't bother
0: me. It was no indication of his character. And then he got married and they got dogs and he loved them. You know what I mean? Like, just loved them. And then, you know, like, people change. But, like, not being a dog person doesn't mean you're a bad person. That's not what I'm saying. Really. It's just, you know.
1: Sus, but not bad.
0: Right. It's just the your attitude in general towards animals, I feel like, is probably pretty.
1: That's fair.
0: Yeah. Like, if you're disrespectful, you know, you're violent. Or flip. You know. Especially animals like dogs that clearly have souls.
1: Texas says, I rescued my last dog from an Amish puppy mill.
0: There you go.
1: She was really poorly treated. Still has significant issues as a result, right?
0: The mothers
1: genuinely learned something today.
0: There you go. You know? They treat those mother dogs like they are actual puppy factories. You know, and they don't really care about the well-being of the dog. So, anyway.
1: Who does the U.S. face next?
0: Australia.
1: How do we feel about this?
0: I know
1: you said that they played well.
0: They played well against Turkey. Yep. I mean, depending on who you talk to, Australia or Turkey was considered our biggest competition in this group. Socceroos looked good against Turkey. I don't have an in-depth analysis on it. I didn't get to watch most of that game. So I'm going to have to rely on some of the soccer analysts that I read to give me some more insight on that team before Friday.
1: Seems like...
0: See, I can't pose if I don't know anything about the team.
1: No, but it seems like underdogs are performing all right in group stage now so far, holding their own.
0: And some of those, like, it's fun if you watch the games, like Cape Verde, like they were clearly packing it in. You know what I mean? Like, that's oftentimes these teams that are only in there because we expanded 48 or some of the auto qualifiers in the weaker regions. Like, they're some of these bottom 10 teams in this World Cup or bottom 16. You're going to expect some worse, you know, some pretty lopsided outcomes. And that's what we were expecting in some of these games today. And Germany gave us that yesterday with 7-1, you know, against Curacao. And Curacao got their moment scoring a goal. But you're going to see a lot of these teams, like, pack it in trying to get a point, like Cape Verde.
1: Because if you can just hold on in against the – when you're a heavy underdog, if you can just scratch out a draw in that game, you got a really good chance of advancing.
0: Yeah, it's massive. And at this point, it's not two out of four teams advancing in every – it's the top two in every single group and then the third place finisher in 8 out of the 12 groups.
1: Well, and that's what's so great about what the USA did. But you got 3 points for the win. Mm-hmm.
0: And a three-goal differential.
1: And a three-goal differential,
0: which is massive,
1: exactly.
0: Which is like with
1: you may have done enough already,
0: right? And with our group, there isn't like the bottom feeder team, you know, that some of these other teams are going to try to beat up on. Paraguay's decent, you know, and then Australia and Turkey are like 25th and 23rd, I think, or 23rd and 26th, something like that, in the FIFA world rankings. But they're decent sides. Is the point is like this group is far more evenly matched than some of the other groups from A to B, like from 1 to 4, you know. So you're probably not going to get another three-goal differential, probably. Although Australia did win by 2 against Turkey. But I think after our win, they gave us like – projections gave us like an 85% chance of going through already, you know, depending on results. But that's where they're at with the likelihood, the odds. I feel good about it. I mean, we get a draw on Friday and we'll be in fantastic shape.
1: Yeah, I think. I tell you what, I enjoyed listening to. Forgive me for not remembering the name of the podcast, but like
0: Men in Blazers.
1: No, but them being like, wow, like this was. They went out of their way to say like what we're saying about them is what we would say about any other country who played that way,
0: and
1: that we don't do that very often.
0: It was crisp. We had the ball on the attacking side. I don't know. It felt like three quarters of the game. You know, after like a couple of runs early by Paraguay, like we really had control of that game.
1: It was dominant.
0: And Pulisic only played the first half, and he looked in great form, which is what we've really been worried about for the last 6 to 8 months. Like, this guy looks like he's in his worst form of his career at this point. And then last week he looked good in the friendlies, and all of a sudden you're like, all right, Captain America's back. And he was really connective, and he was the reason why we got the own goal early. And I mean, Balogun looks like he's coming into form as that elite striker that we need. You know, he's so talented, and he's just got a knack for it. Looked great. I'm really excited to see what this team can do outside of group stage. And obviously, if we get a result against Australia, we're pretty much through. So I'd be pretty excited about that.
1: Anybody else impress you?
0: Yeah, I mean, Germany's really good.
1: Shocking, right? Yeah, hot takes, right? I mean, okay,
0: Germany is excellent.
1: Has anything...
0: The goalie for freaking Cape Verde. It's seven saves.
1: has anyone done, either the U.S. or anybody else, done anything to make you more or less optimistic about being able to advance further than we have up to this point?
0: I think it's just what the U.S. did is the main driver right now. Like, outside, independent of anything else.
1: I agree with that.
0: I feel like that can allow you, you just, as you were saying, like, so rarely do we come out firing like this at the end of the World Cup. But never. Not really. It was really mainly the opening game of 2002, and that was a magical World Cup that if they call the damn German handball, we could be having a different conversation about that year. You know, we might have made the semis or something crazy. You know, it was the hell of a run. I don't know. Could be something special this year. We'll see. Just remember, Italy's at home. Right where they belong.
1: You're okay
0: with that? Second time in recent memory.
1: You all right with that?
0: It's insane to me. It is wild to me. Such a proud nation. So many World Cup wins.
1: Yeah.
0: Sitting at home twice in recent memory. Just nuts.
1: All right, that is going to do it for us. You've been listening to the Driver Nothing the Vote.
0: Bye, everybody.

0: we're getting you ready for the 2026 NBA Draft coming up next Tuesday and Wednesday right here on ESPN Louisville. Where will the local players land?
1: Straight on three. Good by Mike Calderon. Down a little three. Got it.
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0: 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Where will the local players land?
1: Straight on three. Good by Mike Calderon. Down a little three. Got it.
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4: Hey everybody, Nathan Huber here with ESPN Louisville. 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
10: Good evening, folks, and welcome in another edition of the R&B Roofing and Remodeling Cardinal Insider. Jody Demling here talking some Louisville sports with you tonight here on the Louisville First Radio Network. The school year, all the athletics are over. We'll recap what happened over the weekend, and we've got some sound from women's basketball coach Jeff Walls today on the show a little bit later. We are broadcasting from our Sam Aguiar Injury Lawyer Studio, and I did want to begin this evening with just a quick shout-out and a man get better to Kenny Klein, the former University of Louisville GOAT. Sports Information Director, the greatest of all time. There is absolutely no question in my mind. Just ask anyone in the country. He's the best to ever do it at the sports information level. Really, the reason we do this show is because Kenny was one of the ones that pushed for it back in the day. Anyway, in the hospital, still a very serious medical condition, and we wish him the best. All the prayers out to Kenny. As Kenny hopefully recovers from this, and we will be able to see him again and let him keep doing his thing with Coach Patino there at St. John's. Matter of fact, I had just chatted with Kenny last weekend, and we were talking about it, and he was talking about going to the Bahamas and doing some games for the BD Global Group, Brooks Downing and their group this summer, and then going back to New York to be with Coach Patino for another season. So we wish Kenny the very best. Again, the longtime SID here at the University of Louisville in the hospital currently after suffering a very serious medical condition last Thursday night. So we wish Kenny the very best. Kenny would be so proud of this next news story.

0: that we do have, and we will bring you tonight some sound from Louisville's newest national champion. Joffrey Kirawa won the men's 3,000 meter steeplechase title last week at Eugene, Oregon, at the NCAA National Championships in outdoor track and field. He has joined Matt Hughes and Edwin Cambici as the only outdoor national champions on the men's side in Louisville history, all of which come in the 3,000-meter steeplechase. He is currently, he just becomes the sixth outdoor national champion in program history. Congratulations to Joffrey Kirawa, steeplechase runner-up as a freshman last year, the national champion this year. Track and field team finishing tied for the highest finish ever. Number 7 in the NCAA Men's National Championship. We'll recap all of that, and we'll hear again from Joffrey and the director of track and field and cross country, Joe Franklin, as we will hear from them a little bit later on in the show. And we'll also hear from Coach Jeff Walls. We talked some women's basketball today as the women's basketball team on campus. A summer update from Coach Walls. We'll bring you that a little later on in the show as well. A lot to get to tonight here on the R&B Roofing and Remodeling Cardinal Insider. 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
0: Biggie. 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Jody Dimling here on the R&B Roofing and Remodeling Cardinal Insiders. We broadcast this evening from our Sam Aguiar Injury Lawyer Studio here on the Louisville First Radio Network. Talking some Louisville women's basketball. I told you, it's the doldrums. It's the doldrums of June, and we don't have a whole lot going on, but Coach Walls always takes care of us. Usually the first one. There is a potential that we could hear from Coach Kelsey sometime in the next week or so about his roster, as they are now into their second week of practice today, the very first day for Louisville women's basketball and head coach Jeff Walls in their summer practice. They will take a trip to the Virgin Islands later in the summer. And they're going to do it with a group that he's really excited about. Louisville with seven returning players. Amari Berry, the ACC Sixth Player of the Year, averaged 10.9 points, 2.7 assists, a team-best 54 steals last year. McKinley Randolph, another sophomore on the All-ACC first, All-Tournament first team. Elif Istanbululu, a senior, played and started in 36 games last year. 10.1 points and 5.1 rebounds in 26.5 minutes a game last year. Taj Roberts, a sophomore, going to be a junior, was a sophomore last year when she was first-team All-ACC by the coaches, second-team All-ACC by the Blue Ribbon panel. She led the team with 11.5 points per game. Sophomore Grace Mbugua appeared in 18 games after coming back from that knee injury she had in high school. She had 11 blocks on the season. Reagan Bender, junior guard, appeared in 20 games with one start last year. And Rebecca Graves, a sophomore guard, played in 18 games, averaged just under 2 points last year. So seven returning players, three transfers. Samari Jones, a transfer from NC State, where she played for a couple of years. Karis Baker, transfer from Virginia Tech, where she played for 3 years. 98 games, 65 starts over her career. Naya Prawl from Tennessee, she played in 29 games and started 7 last year. An incoming freshman, Peanut Cradle, she's on campus already right now, ranked number 34 in the ESPN Top 100 for the class of 2026. You have two other freshmen who will arrive a little bit later. Coach Walls saying that his roster might not be finished, but right now, seven returnees, three transfers, and a freshman on campus for the Cards. As they get going today in their summer workouts, we had a chance to chat with head coach Jeff Walls.
10: A little bit of our first team practice. Really excited about the group that we've put together. Our returners have worked extremely hard in the off season. Once our year finished, they continued to work. They had an opportunity to go home for about a month, which was good for them and for us. As coaches, a break is great, and I think they're all excited to be back. We've got a majority of our new ones here. We're still waiting on one or two. Aisha Malek, our post player from Turkey, is with her under 18 national team, and then we're waiting on possibly one more as we continue on with this recruiting cycle. But would love to answer any questions that anyone might have.
11: Jeff, do you feel like you have some? I mean, in college basketball nowadays, a lot of times it's completely new team. It feels like you've got quite a bit coming back to where maybe you're a little bit ahead of the curve.
10: Yeah, I'm thrilled. I mean, to have the group that we have that are coming back is really important to us. Our culture is where, you know, I want it to be. It's one of the things the past few years that we were trying to reestablish with as many new players as we had. But now when you've got a group of juniors and then E is a senior who's back, you know, they know what the standard is here and what the expectations are. So really, really excited to be able to have this the summer here to work with them.
12: Jeff, while you're still waiting on a couple pieces, what was it like to see your group together on the same floor for the first time this summer?
10: No, it's great. I mean, it's really encouraging. I mean, with, you know, Zam and Karis and Prawl, and then you've got Cradle here. I mean, we've got a nice group of new ones to be able to add to our returning players with the amount of success that we had this past year. The ones that have come in know how to win as well. So it's really going to be, I think, some good competition and practice, which is only going to make everyone better.
13: The returners started as freshmen, you know, have grown with their program, and how have you seen them take that leadership role now that they're upperclassmen?
10: Well, I think they, from the amount of playing time that they've all gotten, it's not just a group that, you know, had to wait for a year or two before they had the opportunity to play. They've all been thrown in there since their freshman year, and now they want a little bit more. I mean, you know, you get to the second round their first year, a Sweet 16 this past year, and now they're looking to continue to move forward. So they know what the expectations are. They know what it feels like. And now hopefully they're going to be able to get, you know, our new ones on the same page. And it's going to take a lot from us as a staff, too, because I think that's really important for your players to know that we have the same expectations and same goals as they have. So just really been impressed with how they've worked, and I think that's the most important thing is you can talk the talk, but you've got to be willing to walk it. And these returning kids have really put the time in to help elevate their games.
14: What are you really hoping they improved on? I know you probably have a chance to evaluate them at this point, but what do you hope to see?
10: Well, I was really impressed with how well we passed the ball this past year. To have four kids with 100 plus assists is not the norm, but just watching them in the hour that we had here, I've been impressed with how well a few of them have improved their shooting, which is something that we talked about when the year ended, is just not making tough shots, making open shots. And then just working on finding that one who's going to be able to do a little bit more off the bounce when a shot clock is running out, or you've got a isolation that we really like is getting to the basket. So I'm looking forward to the next week or two to see, you know, who's worked on that ball handling to be able to be that one.
14: You have a feel just the way you recruited and the pieces you brought in, how you want to play. You're going to be able to do a lot of multiple things, it looks like. If you can.
10: Yeah, we're going to try and play fast again. And the thing about it with Karis and E and Grace, Grace looked really good out there. I think, you know, just giving Grace a chance to get a year underneath her, you know, she really didn't start playing five-on-five until mid-December. So for her, I think it's just the comfort that now she's playing with. So we're going to be able to play a lot of four-out, five-out at times, do a lot of different options of who's bringing the ball up the floor. It's not necessarily going to have to be one person. You know, Laura was really effective for us this past year at the point forward. So, and then, you know, we'll sit down as a staff, and we have a lot of new staff and some coaches who have had the opportunity, who have been head coaches in the past and have won a lot of games. So it's going to give them a chance also to see what we have and see if we can't tweak a few things or add a few.
15: What are benefits? Oh, go ahead.
16: It kind of feels like general manager roles are kind of trending around the country. With those becoming a little bit more popular, have you kind of considered maybe adding someone to help in that manner?
10: That's me. I'm the GM and the head coach. I mean, it's a GM. What do they do? I mean, that's my question. I mean, you know, we now have rev share and NIL. It's my responsibility. I've got a budget in front of me that I'm very fortunate that Josh and the administration supports our program. And it's my job to decide and figure out with their blessing, of course, of what player is going to be where. I think a GM is just another name for the first person we can blame when something doesn't work well. So, you know, if we have a player that does not perform and, you know, we're paying him to perform, then I'll name somebody the GM and blame them. It's just how many more people do you need to have? For us, it works great how it is, and we're going to stick with that and go from there. So, no, I mean, I know a lot of them are, and that's great, but we're not.
12: Jeff, how is Maya Epps progressing in her recovery?
10: Maya's doing great. Her rehab is on schedule, if not a little bit ahead of schedule. She won't be here in the summer months, just as she's really in an important time with all of her rehab. But when school starts up, she'll be with us for sure. And, you know, it's not a 2 or 3 month thing. So we're hoping that we can continue to progress with Maya. And then, you know, maybe next year, if things go as planned, she'll be able to get back out on the basketball court. But really, it's just a blessing, you know, if you saw the car, that she's alive. So we're just wanting to make sure we focus on getting her back to being able to have a normal life. I mean, especially with the accident that she had. So we're just thrilled that she'll be able to join us in August and then continue her rehab here with us.
15: What are the benefits of the summer vacation trip where you take the team coming up? What do you get out of that? I mean, before it was the extra practices, you have a lot of that. Before the summer, is it team bonding stuff too?
10: Well, it's going to be a lot of the team, you know, having 10 days of full practice is really what I'm excited about. We're going to be able to do some scrimmage in here and really put a lot more stuff in compared to the 8 hours a week that we're allowed now. We'll actually be able to have 10 full days of practice. And then we'll be able to be together for about 8-9 days. And we'll do a lot of team building activities, trying to make sure they get to know each other, our new ones, as fast as we can, so our learning curve's a lot faster when we start back up in August.
13: At the end of last season, you had talked about how the team hadn't hit their ceiling, and with so many returners, and you saying the off-season work they got in, do you feel like you might be able to see them hit closer to their full potential earlier on in the season?
10: I'm hoping not. I mean, I hope we can continue to get better and better and better than you see us at our peak come around, you know, in February and March. I'd hate to peak in December. But I am really excited because I think they've really invested in themselves, as I try to keep telling them. We're only going to get better as teams if they get better as individuals. And they've put the work in. Now it's our job as a staff to make sure they mesh well. And they can all show their level of improvement within our team.
13: You mentioned them, but you have a couple of new staff additions. Can you just run through them and explain what they add to your program?
10: Oh man, we will get into that in our next one. I'm still trying to get to know everybody's name. Now we've got Mike Bradbury came from New Mexico. Mike and I have been friends for 30 plus years. He's had a tremendous success as a head coach at every stop he's had. He'd won 20 games for 10 straight years at New Mexico. Joanna was the head coach at Boston College. We had worked together at Maryland. Really have a ton of respect for her. She has a great eye for talent. You can just look at the players that she recruited to Boston College and then ended up transferring out. It's, you know, it's nothing against her. It's the amount of support you get. And she had players that were starting at Duke and Ohio State, at Texas for a while. I mean, just all over. So she does a really, really good job. I've got a ton of respect for her at basketball as well. And then we've got Gina, who came up from South Florida. She's from Spain originally, so she's going to help us with some international recruiting. Salem has moved into Lamont spot. So yeah, I mean we've got a lot of new faces. The unique thing about it is everyone that has moved on has had the opportunity to take the next step up in their career, and as a head coach, that's your goal, is to try to help your staff move on and you know, help them reach their future goals.
15: What can you say about the schedule at this point? I know the SEC-ACC challenge game has come out. We've seen some other things. How far along are you?
10: Yeah, I'm finished with it. We are just waiting on our ACC, obviously our conferences schedule to come out. But we will put out our non conference schedule here in the next week or so. We'll have UConn here at home. Obviously, we're at Kentucky. We're at Texas. So we're going to have some really good games.
13: Kind of going back to the staff question, JP got the promotion. What does that do, I guess, for her and her career, and what does that add maybe to the staff that you guys got going on now?
10: Well, I just think for her, it's her commitment that she's made here. You know, she's the one that's been here with me the longest, knows exactly what we're trying to do. So it doesn't change our dynamic. Is that we had our first, you know, staff meeting the other day because we have finally had everybody here. And I just, you know, if I get thrown out of a game, Jay's in charge. And as I told her, if I get thrown out of a game, the odds are you're probably not going to have much to do anyway, because the score is not probably going to be in our favor real well. So, you know, and she just laughed about that. But she knows our players. She knows exactly what we're trying to do, the culture that we have, the expectations. And she's earned it. So I'm really excited for her. And her next step is going to be a head coach. And I expect that to come sooner than later. All right, everybody. Oh, what you got?
12: Going back to the transfers, how much does it help from the familiarity standpoint, knowing that two of them came from within the ACC?
10: Even with Prawl, it's somebody who we had recruited out of high school. So, you know, with Zam and Karis, the kids we played against a bunch. So obviously, we know their game. We know what they like to do. But it's still a learning curve when you get a chance to get them in practice and seeing them every day and what are the things that we're going to try to do to help them improve. Those are the areas that we're really looking at right now and trying to evaluate.
12: And do you guys have a summer foreign trip lined up at all?
10: We're actually going to head down to the Virgin Islands and play down there and practice. So that will be later in July.
0: All right, that was head coach Jeff Walls. The Cards are coming off their 13th Sweet 16 appearance in school history, all under Jeff Walls, the 11th time since 2013. The Cards have reached the Sweet 16, which is the fifth most in the country. Coach Walls is tied for third among active coaches with most Sweet 16 appearances in their career. He has just been outstanding for the Cards, and this program is at a big-time level because of him. Three of five starters back off of last year's team. The Cards are set to have a banner season. I've seen them ranked in the top 20, or I'm sorry, in the top 10 in two different preseason polls that I have seen. The only games we know so far, we know they're going to play UConn at home early in the year, but Louisville will play at Texas in the ACC-SEC Challenge. That game will be on Wednesday, December 2nd, and Wednesday, December 9th, Louisville at Kentucky in Rupp Arena. We'll take a quick break. Back after this, R&B Roofing and Remodeling, Cardinal Insider on the Louisville First Radio Network.
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0: Welcome back. Jody Demling here on the R&B Roofing and Remodeling Cardinal Insider. University of Louisville head men's golf coach Ryan Black announced the signing of a local native, Will Judge. Will joined the Cards in 2026 signing class, a product of Christian Academy here in Louisville. Judge finished his senior season as one of the top-ranked junior golfers in the state, currently ranked as number one player in Kentucky in the Rolex AJGA rankings in the class of 2026, also sits at number two in Kentucky in the junior golf scoreboard rankings for the state of Kentucky in the signing class of 2026. Judd compiled an impressive resume on the junior circuit, highlighted by a runner-up finish in the 2025 AJGA HV3 Foundation Junior Championship. He also recorded a tie for 20th at the prestigious 2025 Western Junior, one of the nation's premier junior events. In 2024, Judd posted a tie for 7th at the Dye Junior Invitational and finished tied for 9th in the AJGA Justin Thomas Junior Championship. He also qualified for the 2024 U.S. Junior Amateur Championship, showcasing his ability to compete on a national stage. At the state level, Judd has been one of the most accomplished players in the state of Kentucky, capturing back-to-back boys 6 region championships, 2024 and 2025. Will Judd, welcome to the Ville as a new member of this class. The Cards announced just a week or so ago, they added 2 transfers to the roster for next year. Tyler Bruneau will be a senior. He transferred from Rhode Island, and redshirt sophomore Sean Keeling from Texas Tech. Both of those guys also arriving this summer, along with Will Judd as their new members of the Louisville men's golf team. A little football for you here as the Cards last week announced theme games for the 2026 football season. The program has announced its theme game, their calendar, six home games at L&N Stadium. So six home games. The Cards announcing the themes for that. The promotional calendar will once again feature Ag Day and Kids Day, all kinds of good stuff. The season gets underway on the road September 6th against Ole Miss in Nashville. The Cards will open the home portion of their schedule on September 11th against Villanova, and that will be presented by Big O Tires, and that will be a salute to service and Villains Appreciation Day. Louisville and Villanova on September the 11th. Louisville and SMU on September 19th, presented by Kentucky Farm Bureau, will be Ag Day, Band Day, and Extra Yard for Teachers Day. September 26th against Wake Forest will be presented by Network for Hope. It'll be Kids Day, Spirit Day, and that will be the family weekend for those in school. Friday night, October 9th, a game against Florida State will be presented by U of L Health. Cardinals on the front line, Cards all in, and U of L Health halftime performance there for that one. Again, that one is October 9th, a Friday night against Florida State. Saturday, October 31st, against Stanford will be presented by Kentucky Tourism, and that will be homecoming on Halloween, Stanford, October 31st for the Cards. And the last one, November 21st, a Saturday against Pittsburgh, presented by Viking Therapeutics. It will be Senior Day, Season Ticket Member Appreciation Day as well. Speaking of those, season tickets are now on sale, available as low as $163. 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So it's just right around the corner, folks. I know it doesn't seem like it at this point, but it really is not too far away from when we get things started in the Ville, talking some Louisville football, as the Cards will open the season September 6th, home opener September 11th, Friday night against Villanova. Take a quick break. Back after this, we'll talk some track and field next here on the R&B Roofing and Remodeling Cardinal Insider on the Louisville First Radio Network.
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0: Welcome back. Jody Dimling here on the R&B Roofing and Remodeling Cardinal Insider. What a week it was in Eugene, Oregon for the Louisville Cardinals. Joffrey Kirwa, a national champion. The Cards with an excellent showing in Eugene, Oregon at the National Outdoor Championships. Louisville men finished 7th in the team race, 32 points, racking up the largest NCAA championship point total in program history and matching the 2007 squad for their highest rank in Louisville history. Joffrey Kirwa claimed the national title in the men's 3,000-meter steeplechase. KJ Bird finished as a national runner-up in the men's decathlon. Elsingi Kipruto, a runner-up in the men's 10,000-meter, and a third-place finish in the men's 5,000 meters. The Cards have now scored, let's go to the women's first. The Louisville women with a tie for 45th in the team standings with 5 points. Ashley Callahan, a fourth-place finish in the women's pole vault, where she set a new ACC and program record with a clearance of 4.64. So, all that, the Cards have now scored on both the men's and women's sides at the NCAA Outdoor Championships in 5 straight seasons, while recording a total of 4 top 25 finishes in 3 years under Director of Track and Field and Cross Country Joe Franklin. All 3 years, Louisville has a top 25 finish in track and field, all 3 years under head coach Joe Franklin. So, all right, let's, I know before we're going to talk, we're going to hear from Joffrey Kirwa, Joe Franklin here in just a few minutes. But let's talk about the days first. We told you about the Wednesday day, but we'll go back and recap it all on the first day of the competition last week. It was, Elsingi Kipruto finishing second. 27:54.04. He finished second in the men's 10,000 meter as a freshman, continued his fantastic freshman season. He ended up finishing third in the men's 5,000 meter on Friday night. Joffrey Kirwa, that was the day he qualified for the steeplechase final that he ended up winning. Ryan Farrell earned second team All-American distinction with a men's 800-meter finish of 15th place in a time of 1:46.99 to close out his college career. Roman Kuleshov earned second team All-American honors in the men's long jump, posting a mark of 7.45 to finish 16th overall. Personal best 5.35 in the men's pole vault. Ty McPhail matched a clearance on Wednesday to place 18th and garner honorable mention All-American honors. And for the Cards, that was on day one. Day two saw the KJ Bird, men's sophomore, finish second national runner-up in the men's decathlon after finishing fourth as a freshman. An eye-catching 8,190 points. He broke the previous ACC record by over 100 points. Duke's Curtis Beach back in 2011. He shattered the Louisville program record.

0: 6'1". Gabby was a 2022 NCAA pole vault national champion. Callahan ended her two-year career at Louisville, both as an indoor and outdoor record holder in the pole vault, while also having earned three All-American honors during her time as a Cardinal. Ileana Trillian-Flew set a personal best, also set a personal best. Women's pole vault, 4.39. The women's shot put, Kai Tupa-South, second-team All-American honors in her first NCAA championships, finishing 15th. Eve Divinity closed out her college career in the women's long jump, garnering honorable mention All-American honors for the second time in her career. Her first national championship appearance was back in 2023. So a good second day, good start for the Cards. They kept going, and on third day, that was national championship day. Joffrey Kirwa got the victory, joins Matt Hughes and Edwin Cabici as the only outdoor national champions on the men's side in Louisville history. 817.46, just the sixth outdoor champion, men or women, all time for Louisville. Congratulations again to Joffrey Kirwa. After finishing runner-up in the 10,000-meter, Alcini Cabruto doubled back for a third-place finish in the men's 5,000-meter, 1342.58. Roman Kulshoff earned his second All-American nod of the meet, placing 10th in the men's triple jump with a mark of 16.05 to earn second-team honors. He was 16th in the long jump on Wednesday. Miller Jones contested the triple jump in his first NCAA championship, placing 18th with a mark of 15.81. On the final day of competition, Cards had one left, one competitor left. But Kunz Iglesias earned honorable mention All-American honors in the women's triple jump after missing the entire 2025 season due to a spinal fracture. The redshirt junior put together the best season of her career, qualifying for the Nationals for the first time ever. Again, she ended the meet in a tie for 45th. She ended the meet in honorable mention All-American honors in the triple jump. The women tie for 45th. The men are 7th in the national championships, and Joffrey Kirwa, a national champion. Let's take a quick break. We come back, we will hear from Joffrey Kirwa and Joe Franklin on the other side of this break on the R&B Roofing and Remodeling Cardinal Insider, Louisville First Radio Network.
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2: 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Jody Dimley here on the Army Roofing and Remodeling Cardinal Insider. Joffrey Kirua, national champion for the Louisville Cardinals. Kirua claimed the national championship in the men's 3,000-meter steeplechase on Friday night. We had a chance to chat today with Joffrey Kirua, with the U of L director of track and field and cross country, Joe Franklin, in his third season, and with assistant coach Bailey Myers, who is the distance coach for the Louisville Cardinals. Here's what they had to say about the national championship on Friday night. Joffrey Kirua, a national champion.
3: Joe, if you want to start us off with a quick opening statement, and then we'll open up for questions.
4: Wow, what a year. Starting with cross country all the way through indoor and now culminating with the outdoor NCAA championship. You know, Ron Mann, a few decades ago, believed that Louisville could be a power in track and field. And we're seeing his vision through and building on what he started. How many years ago was that? 25, 30? Long time ago. But Coach Mann has...
3: About 20 years ago.
4: Coach Mann started the vision, and now we're just continuing on, building on that vision that he started. These guys have done an excellent job. And the women, I don't know how many ACC records we set this year, but it was... quite a lot. And to put that in perspective with some of the greatest track and field schools in the country and the world, from Florida State to Duke to Stanford to Virginia to all these people that have been in the ACC since its inception, to have four new records coming from Louisville Cardinals is just, you know, I just can't wrap my head around it. But it's what these guys believe in, what they strive to be. They want to be the best in the NCAA and the best in the world. And that's why we're here. So it's a great year. It was, Eugene was nerve wracking and tense. And, we tried not to share that with our students, so that we didn't get them overly excited, but it was a lot of fun and a lot of relief.
5: I guess for the moment that you won the national championship and what it's been like since, winning it and kind of wrap your head around the milestone that you made.
6: Yeah, what I can say is that winning the national title has been my dream since I joined the University of Louisville. I missed it last year, and this year I was running with a lot of experience that I learned last year, and when I crossed the line as a winner, I was so happy because I'm proud of the school and I wanted it to come home. Yeah.
7: Coach, can you kind of take us through the process of how you got Joffrey here and then his development here to this point when the national championship?
4: Well, obviously we recruited Joffrey. Getting him here is always a challenge with all U.S. embassies in a different frame of mind than what they were 4 or 5 years ago. So it was multiple attempts, two or three attempts to get a visa into the country. But then finally the visa arrived and he came here with literally a backpack on his back. And then Bailey can take us through what it was like that first week.
8: I guess, as an athlete and a coach, you're taking a risk on each other, right? And that's part of it. I mean, he's done a phenomenal job of just being incredibly resilient, and I think you see that in the greatest of athletes, right? Like the ability to overcome adversity and just keep freaking going. Like his ability to just lock in and be focused when, there was a lot of things against him. You talk about like getting a visa. He's from Kenya and like coming over to this country where, English is his second language. He learns English in school, but, not used as much. I mean, to come over and then to also have all the technology that he's had to get used to. And, oh, my gosh, like, I can't. It makes me cry almost. Sorry. But to think about how much he's gone through in order to get, you know, what he has been able to achieve is really incredible. So the process is insane. I like international athletes. I commend them. I mean, beyond to come over here to be successful in school, to be successful on the track, it's incredible. I mean, you can talk about it. We talk about it a lot, but like, I mean, his ability to suffer. We talk about this in distance running. You have to be able to suffer and then persevere. And his, even in the first race.
4: Oh, did you guys see the first race?
8: I don't know if you guys saw this, but his first race, so, you know, he's the national lead.
4: Ranked fifth in the world.
8: Runs incredible all year. And then all of a sudden, you know, we're thinking, okay, you get through the first race. You have to qualify for the final. We're like, hey, just run as easy as possible. Try to be as smooth as possible. And there in this race that he runs, it's a 3,000-meter steeplechase. There's 35 barriers. There's 7 water barriers. If you ever want to be entertained, go watch it. The first water barrier, out of nowhere, he gets tripped up by another athlete and just slams into the first water barrier. And this is like,
4: like the sound echoed through the stadium.
8: Literally, the pole vault, which is on the other side, stopped because the noise that his knee made when it hit the barrier was so deafening. It was horrible. He even got shocked by it. He like kind of looks at the barrier and he couldn't believe he hit it.
4: Climbs over
8: on it, climbs over it, which is not what happens. So he goes in that first race where he thinks we're going to easily qualify to being in the very, very back of this race, beyond. Like, he's 200 meters back, and he has to climb over the barrier, catch the entire field, and still is able to qualify. So we have one day in between. His knee's sore. It's blown up. It's incredible the suffering that he can put himself through. And then to show up on the final day, I just knew there was no way anyone was going to get in his way on that final day because he was incredibly locked in, incredibly focused, and angry.
4: The barriers don't move.
8: Nope.
4: They're not like hurdles.
8: Nope, they don't move. He moved, that's for sure.
7: Can you, all that said, can you take us to the moment when he wins and what you felt at that moment?
8: You just, as a coach, you want it so badly for them. And the moment it happened, I was like, it was the ultimate, you want them to win so badly. And I could not even, like, even talking about it gives me goosebumps. Because to watch him suffer and persevere over and over and over again and then finally get what he wanted and to be second last year, it's the ultimate win as a coach. It's incredible.
2: All right, that was Joffrey Kirwa, assistant to track and field coach Bailey Myers, the distance coach, and the director of cross country and track and field, Joe Franklin, national champion. Congrats to Joffrey on that. We'll hear more from him tomorrow night. That's going to do it for us tonight, folks, here on the R&B Roofing and Remodeling Cardinal Insider. Again, keep those prayers coming for former Louisville Sports Information Director and the greatest sports information director in the history of college sports, no doubt in my mind. Keep those prayers coming for Kenny Klein over the next few days. We'll see you tomorrow night here on the Louisville First Radio Network.
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17: 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For the Bulldogs at 52-12, it'll be Trey Phillips to lead off and play third. Daniel Jackson, the nation's best player, the Golden Spikes Award winner, is catching and batting second. Batting third in center field, it's Rylan Luhol. Mike O'Shaughnessy is DHing and batting cleanup. Kenny Ishikawa is in left field batting fifth. Ryan Wynn is at second base batting sixth. Brennan Hudson, the first baseman, bat seventh. Playing short and batting eighth, Colby Branch. And Ryan Black is in right field, batting ninth. In the field, defending right-hand pitcher, Caden Aoki, a 4.04 ERA and a 9-1 record, making his ninth start of the year, 78 innings, 104 strikeouts, an opponent's batting average of .256. For the Oklahoma Sooners at 39-22 on the year, it'll be center fielder Jason Walk leading it off with third baseman Camden Johnson batting second. Batting third, Dayton LaChance, the catcher. The shortstop, Jackson Willits, bat seventh. Batting fifth, it's Trey Gamble, the DH. Batting sixth, left fielder Brendan Brock. In right field, Desan Harris. Batting seventh, playing first and batting eighth, it's Dayton Taki. And batting ninth, playing second base, it's Kyle Branch. They will be in the defense of Xander Mercurius, the freshman right-hander with a 5.82 ERA and an 0-2 record, making only his fourth start of the year in 43 1/3 innings. He has struck out 47 with an opponent's batting average of .251. And those are your starting lineups presented by Berger, Elliott, and Pritchard. Be sure to have Berger, Elliott, and Pritchard CPAs in your company's starting lineup. Umpires tonight, Kevin Sweeney behind the plate, Jason Bradley at first, Linus Baker is at second, with Rick Allen at third. They are currently meeting with the two head coaches who are standing at home plate, and we are just about ready for first pitch, and we will have that first pitch between Georgia and Oklahoma. Winner will be 2-0 and in control of bracket 2 in the NCAA Men's College World Series. 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
17: Omaha, Nebraska on a Monday night. Earlier today, the Texas Longhorns eliminated Alabama 14-2. So Texas awaits the team that falls here tonight. And that will be the late game tomorrow at 8 o'clock Eastern, 7 o'clock local time, as Oklahoma breaks huddle and takes the field. And we might as well get it out of the way right now. But these games late in the afternoon, early in the evening, are a challenge when it is bright sunshine as it is now. And an interesting development for Oklahoma tonight, Mike Farron, and that is, of course, the Sun Field in left. You have Brendan Brock, a converted catcher, who is playing left field. We have seen how much that sun really bothers. We have seen at least two hits this weekend that have been affected because the left fielder could not spot the baseball through the bright sun.
25: Yeah, and Brock's a terrific athlete. He runs really well, but he has had trouble a couple of times in this postseason reading balls off the bat. He's not as experienced in the outfield as Kenny Ishikawa, who's starting for Georgia in left field. So it's something to keep an eye on. We didn't really see it play a factor in last night's game. We did see it impact North Carolina in their first game with a relatively experienced outfielder in Tyler Howe.
17: As we take a look at Xander Mercurius, four-seamer, slider, changeup. He's got a good miss rate, 93rd percentile in the country. And that stuff can be pretty electric, Mike. He can get it up there in the upper 90s.
25: Yeah, he can. The changeup is really the key pitch for him, and he will throw it a lot. It has a couple of different actions to it. Sometimes it works like a circle change, sometimes a little bit more of a splitter. But just like his brother LJ, who closed out their game one win, Xander Mercurius is an extremely talented arm and very, very poised.
17: Xander Mercurius making just his fourth start of the year. But this is Skip Johnson. I mean, he is noted as a developer of young pitchers. And he's going to go with the young freshman here tonight, who last time out against Kansas in a 13-2 Super Regional win went four innings and struck out six. As Mike mentioned, he did take the loss against Georgia Tech in the second game of the Atlanta Regional, but he still struck out 8 Yellow Jackets in 5 2/3 innings. So certainly a guy who can rack up the strikeouts. The key will be keeping the ball out of the power zone of these Georgia bats, who come into this game with a nation best 175 home runs.
25: Yeah, and these Georgia bats are looking to do serious damage on every swing. This is a powerful and aggressive offense. You have to be careful, because anything in the middle of the plate, they are going to take a massive whack at.
17: And Mercurius has allowed 9 home runs in his 43 1/3 innings this year. So here's Trey Phelps to lead it off for the Bulldogs, and the first pitch of the ballgame is swung on and hit high in the air to right field. Charging in is Desaun Harris, and he will make the catch for the first out, and that's our first pitch presented by Twisted Thunder Fireworks, a new twist to the local fireworks selection in Nebraska and Iowa, TwistedThunder.com.
25: I want to thank Trey Phelps for proving my point right away. First pitch of the ballgame, massive swing, pitch in the middle of the zone, and he popped it up.
17: That'll bring up Daniel Jackson. Jackson, an 0-for-5 opener against Texas with a strikeout. He did score a run after reaching on a fielder's choice. Checks his swing here, but it was called a strike by home plate umpire Kevin Sweeney.
25: He's one of the most impressive slugging heat maps against right-handed pitching I think I've seen. Basically, the entire strike zone is bright red except the very bottom edge.
17: Curious, the 0-1, and broke off that breaking ball about 55 feet.
25: A little bit inside, you can get him to swing and miss on sliders down and away a little, but it's really not a guy that chases very much, and that's the reason why he's the SEC Player of the Year and the favorite to win the Golden Spikes Award.
17: The 1-1 is in there for a strike. And it's 1-2 in our first inning, presented by Omni Partners. Shop Westwood Plaza for all your summer needs. 120th and Center, managed by Omni Partners. 1-2. Up and in. 2-2. 31 home runs this year hit by Jackson. 86 runs batted in.
25: And 26 stolen bases. I mean, he played a lot of outfield last year at Georgia in his first year of the program. I mean, he is an immensely talented player.
17: Here's the 2-2, and it is a weak foul ball. Jackson started the CWS 12 RBI behind Tague Davis, the uber-talented star from Louisville, who is the nation's leader in runs batted in.
25: And Jimmy Janicki went past him with his home run yesterday for Troy, so he is third in the nation as we start play tonight.
17: Strike three on a delayed call by home plate umpire Kevin Sweeney. And there's two out.
25: Big strikeout there to get a key hitter right away. It's the changeup. And it runs in. It's at the top of the zone. And a good job by Gayton LeChance to bring that down into the zone, John. We talked about catchers receiving the bottom of the zone a lot. That was an excellent job to take a pitch at the top and make it look even better.
17: Here's Rylan Luhol, homered against Texas. His first at bat, it caromed off the left field foul pole on a line as he takes outside for ball one. It was just the third home run given up all year by Dylan Valantis of Texas. The 1-0.
25: I loved Wes Johnson's comments after the game. He said there were a couple balls, I think it was by Phelps and Jackson in the first inning that went to right center field, that he's like, those definitely would have been home runs at our park, he said. But I want to tell you, he's like, the home run that Luo hit would not have been a home run at Foley Field.
17: Here's the 2-0 and a towering pop-up that is going to get back and out of play. Look out. Oh, it hit the concrete down in the lower level and then bounced up as high as the upper deck before coming back down to earth. I mean, that ball was up there for a long time. It was like a meteor coming back to earth.
25: It was so high in the air at such a weird angle that it couldn't even register at it.
17: Need to shoot the radar up. Here's the 2-1 pitch from Mercurius. And another sky-high foul ball. This one is going to reach the upper deck. And it caroms off the concrete. Oh, this one stays in the upper deck. And a happy Sooner fan gets it on the bounce back. Two balls, two strikes to Ryland Luhold, a sophomore from Coconut Creek, Florida. Pitch. Bounced it in there. Five of Luhold's 14 home runs this year have happened in the postseason. Hitting 414 in the NCAA tournament with 10 runs batted in. Already having to get some new baseballs for home plate umpire Kevin Sweeney. That's the reason for the delay. Two out, nobody on. Top of the first. And a 3-2 pitch. And a line drive right to the shortstop, Jackson Willits, who makes the catch to retire the side. So a little bit of good contact, but nothing to show for it for Georgia. Oklahoma coming to bat in their half of the first from 1620 The Zone and the NCAA Radio Network. 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
1: Second one on the way. Missed it back rim. Rebound Collins up the left side. Gets the midcourt. Heaves on the run. Banks it. Oh, good. Just as sweet as ever. Louisville makes it a baker's dozen. For the 13th time, the Cards are going to the Sweet 16.
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3: Bottom of the first, Jason Walk, Camden Johnson, Dayton LaChance will get a look at Caden Aoki, the second team All-American according to the college baseball writers. And a different-looking pitcher than the one we just saw in Xander Mercurius.
4: Yeah, he's really going to lean on his breaking ball. His secondaries are really, really good. It's a fastball that might touch 90. But for the most part, it's going to be curveball, slider. He'll use a change. He's got a cutter. But those are the pitches that he's going to get swing and miss on. And really, the curveball is his best pitch.
3: He's got a 36% miss rate, which is 98th percentile in the country. And his chase rate, pitches out of the zone, 93rd percentile, which is why he has racked up 104 strikeouts in 78 innings of work. And this has not been an everyday starter. This has been a guy who has done some relief, done some starting. It's his ninth start of the year. It's his 20th overall appearance as ball one misses to Jason Walk. Walk and, 1-for-3 in the opener.
4: And this just means something a little different to Aoki. We talked about it in the outset. This guy is a college baseball fanatic, so the thrill of him starting this game has to be off the charts.
3: A chopper foul. Wide of first base. Jason Walk, 270 average, 4 home runs, 22 runs driven in. Scored 2 runs in the victory over Alabama on Saturday afternoon. Aoki, the 1-1, cut on and missed. Boy, he had him totally fooled there on a pitch that only had 900 RPM.
4: That's a splitter, and he just absolutely can kill the spin on it and had him way out in front.
3: 1-2, Aoki's pitch, miss low and Walk. Bending the knees, almost willing that pitch below the zone. And it's 2 balls and 2 strikes.

0: Jason Walk, who hit the leadoff home run against the Citadel to get Oklahoma's postseason started. The 2-2, and this one's hit pretty well towards the gap in right field. Back on it is Black, and he's going to have to play it off the wall. Heading to second with a double is Jason Walk. And he mashed that one 104 off the bat. If he had just pulled it a little bit more to the right, he would have had a leadoff home run.
1: Well, he hit it to the deepest part of the park, or one of the deepest parts. It was a nearly 400-foot shot when it clanged off the middle of the fence. But Ryan Lujo, the center fielder, deserves a ton of credit for Georgia. He got to that ball very quickly, racing over to back up Black on the play, and as a result was able to hold the speedy Walk to a double. Now the question is, how is Oklahoma going to run their offense? Generally, when they get a lead, they go into full chaos mode. They will run super aggressively. Fans may remember that from the 2022 Men's College World Series when they were a finalist. But they will run a lot.
0: Johnson bunting, and bunts foul.
1: Walk, Desan Harris, and this guy at the plate, Camden Johnson, are their three fastest players. Skip Johnson claims that Camden Johnson is the fastest, their third baseman. Our buddy Mike Rooney from ESPN says it's like having a center fielder play third base.
0: Wow. So a leadoff runner at second. A chance for the Sooners to break out on top. Johnson, the 0-1, shows bunt again, twists the bat away. He claims he got hit, and so too does the umpire. They're going to send the runner back to second. It'll be a hit by pitch. So showing bunt was Camden Johnson. And the ball clipped him on the hand, on the left hand.
1: Well, he squared to bunt, and as he pulled the bat back, yeah,
0: actually
1: it absolutely got him on the wrist.
0: Yeah, I was going to say, because the hand is technically part of the bat on a situation like that, but the breaking ball came down, and it actually hit just below the wrist. So the first two men have reached for the Sooners.
1: And here is their biggest power hitter. And Dayton LeChance has 16 home runs, and all of them have been since April 9th.
0: 29 games. First and second, nobody out. The pitch. Fastball on the outside corner for a strike. LeChance asking Kevin Sweeney about location. Of course, he's very interested in that spot. I'm going to bank that in the memory banks.
1: There are some guys with power in the lineup. LeChance has the most. He is really a strength hitter.
0: The native of Quebec, Canada. Throw back to second, and it's going to get away into center field. The runners will advance 90. A pickoff attempt at second base for Jason Walk, and the throw got away and into center field, and the Sooners now have two in scoring position with nobody out.
1: Just the threat of speed can create all sorts of havoc for a defense against Oklahoma. That's why they call it chaos. They spell that with an OU, by the way. And they're able to put a ton of pressure on opponents even when they aren't running because of the threat of the stolen base.
0: So now a chance to make a productive out. LeChance outside the pitch. And it's one ball and one strike. LeChance 2-for-5, homered against Alabama. Famously limping around the bases because an early play in the first inning of that game, he turned his ankle trying to stop at second base. But he appears to be in good shape tonight. And a 1-1 pitch. Fastball stayed low. Jackson trying to buy a strike at the bottom end of the zone was unsuccessful, and it's two balls and a strike. Jason Walk having to tie his shoes over at third. Does a brief delay. So Aoki in a jam here. Leadoff double. A hit by pitch. And a throwing error on a pickoff attempt. Second and third, nobody out. The 2-1. Outside. 3-1. And Aoki is being very careful here with Dayton LeChance.
1: Well, and Jackson Willits may not have as much power, and the numbers may not look great overall, but I do not think you want to face him with the bases loaded either. That guy seems to have a knack for the biggest moments.
0: Good hitters count here. Let's see if LeChance has something to hit. The 3-1 takes a pitch on the outer third for a strike. And again, LeChance asking Kevin Sweeney about location. And again, he walks out of the batter's box, 3-2. Three balls, two strikes. Aoki set and deals off the end of the bat, foul, out of play. LeChance showed what he was capable of last summer in the Cape Cod League, hitting .269 with the wood bat with a couple of home runs. Three balls, two strikes, the pitch. Tried to come inside, and LeChance fought it off and fouls it over to the OU dugout.
1: Yeah, he was at McLennan Junior College in Texas, where Skip Johnson's son, Tyler, was an assistant and ran their catches. Now he's now at Dallas Baptist. But that's how he ended up in Oklahoma. And when he got to campus at McLennan, LeChance, who's from Quebec, didn't know a word of English.
0: Three balls, two strikes. Runners with their lead in the pitch. Hit on the ground towards short. They'll yield the run for the out. The out recorded 6-3, but on the RBI ground out, Jason Walk scores, and it's 1-0 OU.
1: All things considered, not a bad result for Aoki with second and third and nobody out. Now comes a big hitter with Willits here. If somehow Georgia gets out of this inning only allowing a run, they're going to feel really good about themselves. The other problem with this is that Camden Johnson can really fly. We talked about that before. 28 stolen bases on the year. And Oklahoma can be aggressive in spots like this with Willits, even with a left-handed hitter in the box. Willits, switch hitter batting left. They will try and steal third from time to time.
0: Pretty good lead over there at second. As now here is Jackson Willits. And Willits takes an off-speed pitch on the outside corner for a strike. Willits 2-for-4 against Alabama with two runs and an RBI.
1: Just a really good player. Older brother of last year's number one overall pick, Eli Willits, by the Nationals.
0: Hitting 400 in this tournament. Swung on and missed, and there was the splitter.
1: And obviously, his dad, Reggie, the former big leaguer, is the associate head coach and runs the offense for OU.
0: 1-0 Sooners, one out, runner at second, first inning. 0-2 on the batter, Willits, the pitch, fouled off. No movement so far from Camden Johnson out at second base.
1: Yeah, usually Oklahoma will try to get you more traditionally, get a run or two. They will steal bases early in the game. But when they start getting a little momentum in their favor and they have a lead, they start playing downhill baseball, so to speak, they will, be super aggressive on the bases.
0: The 0-2 pitch, way outside.
1: But they want to make you think about it early in the game, too. They want to be in your dome. They will dome you up. I don't know if the kids still say that. But the kids used to say that. Get in your head. Come on, bro.
0: I don't speak jive.
1: That's not jive.
0: 1-2. Outside. 2-2. I don't speak young, either.
1: Clearly.
0: 1-0 Oklahoma. See? Playing a game of baseball.
1: Okay, Gramps, settle down.
0: Two balls, two strikes on Willits. The pitch. Swung on, hit in the air. Deep, right field. Back is black. At the track, it is gone! Jackson Willits wasn't sure that it was actually out of the ballpark, and he was sprinting around second as if it were a triple, and then realized, pulling up to third, hey, I hit it out of here, and he slows up and then trots the rest of the 90, and it's 3-0 OU.
1: The second big swing of the inning for OU. That ball was torched, and it looked like it hit the very top of the wall, John, right on the yellow line, and then bounced off the railing out of play for a home run.
0: For Jackson Willits, it's his seventh home run of the year, RBI 50 and 51, and Sooner power strikes again in this postseason.
1: remember, this is a team that was 13th in the SEC in scoring during the regular season and 13th in homers. And they've scored a quarter of their runs this postseason on home runs.
0: And the OU fans roar their approval as an entire army of bullpen pitchers and catchers start to run down to the right field bullpen as catcher Daniel Jackson comes down out to settle down Caden Aoki. That is the 37th home run in the last 15 games. Over 40% of Oklahoma's power has happened in the last 15 games. 3-0 Sooners. 1-0 the count to Trey Gamble. Still only one out. And the pitch swung on and missed.
1: LeChance got a lot of attention in the regional and super regional, but Trey Gamble was a very important hitter for Oklahoma as well. And to keep with your old person theme, you know, he went on a Mormon mission out of high school. His teammates call him Uncle.
0: The 1-1. Foot foul back into the seats to our left. 1-2.
1: He's 25, so to the kids, he might as well be your age.
0: Great. That's good.
1: I'm not saying that you are acting 25. I'm just saying that.
0: Oh. The 1-2. Foul ball again to the left.
1: Old is old. And it starts at, like, there's only two settings, right? Peer and old.
0: Well, the way Oklahoma is swinging the bats right now, it's taken me back to the 90s. And Rosenblatt Stadium. 3-0 Sooners.
1: Are you concerned about the status of the zoo right now?
0: I'm looking for the omen. Where's the dome? Where's the lion? Where's that? Where's the lions, the tigers, the bears? Oh, my. Pitch is low, 2-2. We still have a view into Iowa in the new ballpark. Not really new anymore. Next year, this ballpark will be old enough to drive.
1: Wow.
0: Wonder what kind of car we'll get her. The 2-2 popped up. Foul ground. Third base side. A late reaction over there at third by Trey Phillips. He was just standing there at third base.
1: He never saw it.
0: The sun.
1: Yep.
0: He never moved, and I was surprised because I was watching the flight of the ball. I was like, wait a minute. This is playable.
1: Yeah, he completely lost the ball in the sun almost right away.
0: Yep.
1: He threw his hands out looking for help and didn't identify where it was until it was too late. There was nobody near there, and even then he overran it. So we talk about it with left fielder, but here's a spot where the third baseman loses one and it gives an extra chance for OU. This is a disastrous start for Georgia tonight.
0: The 2-2 is popped up again. Left field side now running in and making the catch is Ishikawa. Not sure if he was really hurt by the sun there. I think he was just trying to get a good round on the baseball and make sure he had good position. He actually started parallel, started perpendicularly, then came in. Maybe he was expecting to carry a little bit.
1: No, I think it was because he was trying to get a good read on the ball in the sun. I think he tried to create a better angle to get to it. It was actually pretty smart on his part to kind of take that horizontal move.
0: As the strike is taken by Brendan Brock.
1: In an effort to move where the baseball was with the sun, it wasn't hit very hard. I think he could read that right away. And so it gave him time to be able to get to a spot where he could get it. It was a pretty heads-up play by Kenny Ishikawa.
0: Here's Brock. Swung on and missed. 0-2. 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Three runs are in. The big two-run home run by Jackson Willis. Sooners up 3-0 in the first, and the 0-2 pitch below the knees. Ball one, Brendan Brock, 294 average. 12 home runs, 53 runs driven in. He went 1-for-3 with a stolen base against Alabama.
1: This guy's a pretty intriguing pro prospect because he can catch.
0: The 1-2 is popped up. Shallow right field, going out is Wynn, coming in is Black. Black has the easier play. And make the catch, and that will retire the side. But the Sooners score three runs on two hits, and they leave no one on base through an inning. Here in the winner's bracket game in bracket two, Oklahoma 3, Georgia nothing. In association with 1620 The Zone, you're listening to the Men's College World Series on the NCAA Radio Network.
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0: 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To the second we go, Oklahoma with a 3-0 lead. First pitch swung on and missed by the cleanup batter, Michael O'Shaughnessy.
1: O'Shaughnessy had a big game one in the Super Regional against Mississippi State. He was playing for the suspended Trey Phelps and hit a pair of home runs in the win over Mississippi State.
0: The second being a go-ahead three-run blast in the bottom of the eighth inning. That was a wild game. I mean, what was it, 6-7-0?
1: It was
0: For my Mississippi State.
1: They were down 7-0. They came back to win. There were 10 home runs total in the game. Foley Field, where Georgia plays, allows about 50% more home runs per fly ball than any other Power 4 ballpark.
0: Here's the pitch. Low. One ball and two strikes. O'Shaughnessy 0-for-4 with three strikeouts against Texas. 20 home runs this year, which on most teams would lead the team, but on this team, it's only third. Here's a ball hit into the shift towards second base. It was picked up by Kyle Branch, who feeds over to Dayton Taki. One out here in the Bulldogs second.
1: I mean, they absolutely rake at home. They slug well over 600 at home. I mean, they slugged 600 on the year as it was. But that place, they have this saying that when you hit a home run there, you feed the trees because it's set in the woods. I'm very concerned about over-fertilization in Athens, Georgia. Like, I'm not sure that the trees are going to make it.
0: Either that or they might jump out of the ground and come to life like people. We do have trees here around the ballpark, but they are well outside the ballpark. If any of these trees get fed, we're going to be doing immediate drug testing. Here's Kenny Ishikawa. Takes low. One ball, one strike.
1: It'll be the 1998 championship game all over again if anybody feeds them.
0: The 21-14 game. Here's the 1-1, which is outside. Two balls and a strike. Kenny Ishikawa. Good two-way athlete, has pitched as well, hasn't done both in the same game, so he hasn't gone full Ohtani, but a really good left fielder and a capable bat, and on cue, base hit, center field.
1: He was maybe the most intriguing transfer that Georgia had, and Georgia's done a great job in the transfer portal because he was a two-way player at CLU, and there was some feeling that he could be part of the rotation. He has struggled on the mound a little bit. He battled an injury early in the year, which moved him out of center field to left. But he is a really good player. There are a number, as much as power is a calling card, and it absolutely is for Georgia's offense, they have a number of very good hitters in this lineup. It's not just about the home run, although that is their most preferred way to score runs.
0: Here's Ryan Wynn, one on, one out. Wynn takes outside, 1-for-3 in the opener. And in the NCAA tournament, 9-for-26. He's hit 3 home runs and driven in 8. Georgia, as a team, has hit 26 home runs in the NCAA tournament. Pitch is outside, 2-0. By contrast, the home run we saw by Willits was Oklahoma's 20th of this postseason. Xander Mercurius, the number one rated pitcher out of the state of Nevada, Durango High School, starting just his 4th game as a college pitcher here in Omaha. Throws over to first, keeping an eye on the runner, Ishikawa. The stolen base isn't as big a part of the Georgia attack. It's mainly Jackson and Luhol who are taking bases, and it's usually not something they do a lot of. Here's a high fly ball hit to right center field. Coming on is Harris, and he'll make the catch. 2 out here in our 2nd inning.
1: You know, another thing that Oklahoma's athleticism gives them, which plays well in this ballpark, is in particular, Deson Harrison right and Jason Watkins center cover a ton of ground. And there is a lot of outfield space here. It's a great ballpark for singles. And they will take some away because they can really run it down in the outfield.
0: Here's the number 2 home run hitter on the Bulldogs, Brennan Hudson, 21 this year. With a 290 average. 2 out now. With a runner on at first. 3-0 Oklahoma. First pitch swinging. A fly ball to center field. Walk shielding his eyes from the sun. Makes the catch. Tosses the ball up into the bleachers. And the Sooners get through the 2nd. Only allowing 1 base hit. To the bottom of the 2nd. Oklahoma 3. Georgia nothing. From 1620 The Zone and the NCAA Radio Network. This is the Men's College World Series.
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0: 2nd inning powered by Orsi's Italian Bakery and Pizzeria, celebrating over 100 years in business, located on the corner of 7th and Pacific. John Bishop, Mike Farron will be joined down on the field by Connor Happer. Bottom of the 2nd, Oklahoma 3, Georgia nothing. Bottom 3rd of the order, Deson Harris, Dayton Taki, Kyle Branch versus Caden.

0: That's an 18. 18 out of 19 stolen bases this year. The pitch. Back up the middle. Hot smash. Spear by Aoki. He just reached the glove out and stole a base hit away from Desan Harris.
1: Harris has had a great postseason. He was really good in the postseason last year in the Chapel Hill Regional 2, where Oklahoma forced North Carolina to a game 7. But the three-year walk-on, still a walk-on at OU. Just a terrific hitter, and nice play by Caden Aoki. Look what I found.
0: It was fortunate that the way he fell off the mound, it was almost like he was receiving a very hard throw back from his catcher. So he wasn't in any personal threat. He wasn't protecting himself. Just reached out to the side and snagged the baseball. Here's Dayton Taki. 1-0 pitch. He went around. Strike one. Taki, the hero of the regional. Hit a 450-foot blast over the center field batter's eye in Atlanta.
1: Absolutely stunning.
0: Did you ever know? Did you ever find out if the ball came down? Here's the pitch. This one's a sky-high fly ball. Deep into left field, still drifting back at the track, and he can't make the catch. It comes off the glove of Ishikawa, and Taki pulls up at second. That ball just kept carrying and carrying with the wind into that well area in front of the bullpen, and he reached up to try to make the catch, and it came out of the glove.
1: I think you're right. The wind really pushed it. We have said the stuff that gets above the stadium line, right, about 110 feet in the air, really impacted by the wind. That was about 130 feet up. It wasn't hit great, 97 miles an hour. And Ishikawa, rather than running back to his spot, kept drifting and drifting, I think, because the wind kept pushing it and just couldn't make the play.
0: That was 44-degree launch angle off the bat. You typically don't see a lot of balls get that deep in this ballpark coming off the bat at that angle. Speaking of launch angle, this one is skied behind first base. Brennan Hudson is there, and he catches the foul out by Kyle Branch. So one pitch, one out in that at bat. There's now two away with a runner at second here in our second inning, powered by Orsi's Italian Bakery and Pizzeria, celebrating over 100 years. Located on the corner of 7th and Pacific.
1: Yeah, that one was nice and high, a 69-degree launch angle on that.
0: That's a pitching wedge. Or in my case, a driver.
1: My drivers have a much lower launch angle.
0: I bet you have never caught your own tee shot before.
1: Have I? No, but I definitely have been in range. It's only because I lack the coordination to catch it.
0: I have caught my own tee shot before. It's not one of my finer moments. One strike to Jason Walk, batting for the second time today, and here's a bouncing ball. Comes up into the waist of Hudson, but he stays with it and goes to the bag to retire the side. So, the pop fly double by Taki is left stranded at second. And nothing across. We head to the third. It's 3-0 Oklahoma in association with 1620 The Zone. 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
2: 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It'll be Colby Branch to lead things off, and he takes a strike. A cool moment before the game tonight is Colby and brother Kyle home, met behind home plate to take pictures. Their parents, Rusty and Carrie, in the stands tonight for what has to be a thrilling family moment. As ball one misses low, one ball, one strike. This is the first time in history that brothers have opposed each other in the starting lineup of the same College World Series game. 1-1. Did he go around? It was a pitch inside. No, says first base umpire Jason Bradley. In 2006, Matt Robbins and Whit Robbins, Matt of Georgia, Whit of Georgia Tech, were both in the same World Series, but the teams didn't play each other. The following year, as the 2-1 comes in over the outside corner for a strike, Eric Sogard of Arizona State and Alex Sogard of Oregon State met up in the World Series, but Alex did not play in that game.
3: Eric was recruited by our buddy Mike Rooney. In fact, he was telling Eric Sogard stories last night.
2: The 2-2, just a bit high. Were they family-friendly stories?
3: Yeah, they were. I mean, he had pushed to get him a scholarship at ASU after seeing him play in high school in Phoenix. And he was kind of overlooked. Sogard was, all the way through his big league career, he wore glasses too, but he was just a guy that raked and contributed as a freshman and was really good his last 2 years at ASU.
2: The 3-2, and he missed up and in. Ball four. Lead off walk. Given up by Xander Mercurius. And Georgia, who trails 3-0, looking for a little spark here. Ryan Black, the batter. Third inning is presented by Fernando's. Get your Fernando's fix at our two Omaha locations, serving traditional Mexican dining for over 30 years. .297 average, 9 homers, 32 driven in for Ryan Black. Was hit by a pitch twice.
3: John, there was a pitch timer violation on Black for not getting in the box and being alert with 8 seconds to go. So it's 0-1.
2: Okay, 0-1. It's our second pitch clock violation of this College World Series. The pitch fouled off, so now it's nothing and two. So, yes, the hitter has to be in the batter's box and engaged with 8 seconds remaining on the pitch clock. And they do have the pitch clock here in the ballpark. There's a timer behind home plate that's visible to the pitcher and to everyone out there. There's also one out on the right center field wall. And, of course, it's also kept by the umpires. In fact, they have the little battery pack that helps reset if there is need to be reset. Nothing in two. 1-2, I beg your pardon. The count on Ryan Black. The pitch popped up. Third base side, drifting into foul territory. Camden Johnson, shielding his eyes, makes the catch.
3: Sudden get an issue there, but also the shadow of the Charles Schwab field side is, you can see the reverse image of it on the field, and that's what Johnson was fighting, the ball going through the sun and the shade of the sign.
2: Very pronounced shadows with this bright sunshine setting behind us to the west, which has encompassed most of the infield, yet third base and short still encased in bright sunlight. First pitch swinging by Phelps, and he laces one foul at 103 off the bat.
3: This dude is the Pied Piper of college baseball. kids absolutely love Trey Phelps. Trey Phelps, when he was an amateur, I think set a record for most perfect game events played in. He would have like 400 at-bats a summer as like a freshman and sophomore.
2: The 0-1 misses outside. LeChance was looking to backpick Colby Branch, but the ball popped out of his hand.
3: I think because Phelps wears a big chain with his number on it and all that, I think there's a little misconception about it. This is an unbelievably great kid who loves to play ball.
2: The 1-1 is a breaking ball in there for a strike.
3: He is loose. He is beloved by his teammates. He's just a tremendous kid. College baseball is going to lose something when Trey Phelps goes to pro ball. And my hope is the pro ball doesn't drum the Trey Phelps out of Trey Phelps, because he's been this way.
2: The 1-2. Swung on and missed. He struck out. Pitches in the dirt, but first base is occupied. So it's the second strikeout for Xander Mercurius. And so far, so good for this freshman. As we head down to the field, and here's Connor Happer.
4: Well, yeah, you guys have mentioned it a couple times, but I think it's worth repeating. And it's not just for the left side of the diamond. It's everybody. Everybody's having difficulty getting a read off of batted balls right now. That's even the right side, too. Just because the stark contrast from shadow to sunlight, it is causing just about everybody on the field an issue right now down here.
2: Thanks, Connor. Here's Daniel Jackson. Not out of the woods yet. And there's a splitter on the outside edge for a strike.
3: It definitely feels like it's brighter than it was last night, doesn't it? And like,
2: yes.
3: The sun looks brighter, that there's more glare. I would not be surprised.
2: There was a little bit of cloud cover, cloud cover last night that it didn't really shine through like it is now. This one misses inside to Jackson. Daniel Jackson still looking for his first hit of this College World Series. He is 0-6.
3: And we're about to hit the weird spot with the way that the grandstand is designed here, where the mound is about to be in sunlight again for probably about 15 minutes.
2: And so 1-1 is hit on the ground to second. Nice play to his left by Kyle Branch. Throws over to first. And despite the leadoff walk, Xander Mercurius continues to dazzle through three here in Omaha. It's 3-0 Oklahoma over Georgia. 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
2: 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Camden Johnson, Dayton LeChance, Jackson Willits getting their second cracks at Caden Aoki, who deals a strike on the outside corner to Camden Johnson. Johnson was hit by a pitch and scored on the home run by Jackson Willits. 3-0 Oklahoma.

0: The 0-1 misses low. This is the all-SEC side of the bracket. Texas and Alabama, the other two teams here in bracket two. It's the first time in history that one conference has occupied all four sides of a bracket. Big swing and a miss and a breaking ball by Aoki, and he had Johnson swinging out of his shoe tops, 1-2.
1: 2 years ago, we had four ACC, four SEC teams here, and it was 3-1 on each side. And, of course, it was an all-SEC final as a result.
0: We will not get an all-SEC final this year. That is a certain. As Ole Miss was eliminated, did he go? No. The pitch was in the dirt, but no swing, according to third base umpire Rick Allen. That said, the SEC is guaranteed to be in the championship finals, which will be their 10th straight year of a representative. They are going for the record 7th straight national championship. It's hard to believe a time in this sport that wasn't dominated by the Southeastern Conference.
1: No, it used to be dominated by the Pac, the six-pack, and the old Pac-8, Pac-10.
0: Two balls, two strikes to Camden Johnson. The pitch is a chopper back to the mound. Aoki will underhand flip to first, and there's one away here in the third. Let's pause 10 seconds for station identification in association with Westwood One. 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
0: Alongside Mike Farron, down on the field, Connor Happer, I'm John Bishop. Welcome back. Day four of the 2026 Men's College World Series. North Carolina already in the driver's seat in bracket one with a 2-0 start. The winner of this game tonight will be the same. Dayton LeChance hits the first pitch to center field, but to the deepest part of the ballpark, Ryland Luhol hauls it in 378 feet away for the second out here of the third inning. The SEC had only two teams reach the national championship game from the beginning of its existence in 1947 through 1989. Only two, Tennessee in 1951 and Alabama in 1983. Here's the pitch and a ground ball right to first base. Brennan Hudson will take it, go to the bag, and a very quick 1-2-3 inning for Caden Aoki and Georgia. We are through three here in Omaha. Mike will take you through the middle when we come back with your score, Oklahoma 3, Georgia nothing. In association with 1620 The Zone, you're listening to the Men's College World Series on the NCAA Radio Network.
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